0: Fremantle Subiaco, our broadcast game. Bolineau, Etherington and Max Thomas is a new name in there. Ferreira, Dodds and Otto all dropped. Gather Cole in for Blair. There's a watch on Mullane who didn't finish the game last week. You look at East Perth, they're unchanged. I'm not sure they've got a lot more depth to come in now, though. McCasker and Moore in for Roberts and Klusky for Perth. That's a big game. And then West Perth Swans. West Perth, we know, are really struggling. But yep. Swans lose McLaughlin, who busted his shoulder last week, played out the game under duress. Reedy, their best player this year, and Tester. Mm. West Perth, not a lot to come in there, but there'll be a bit of desperation there. Good weekend of waffle footy coming up.
1: Yeah, terrific game. And look, the Peel are playing East Perth, is it?
0: No, Peel Claremont.
1: Peel Claremont.
0: Peel Claremont, top of the ladder tomorrow.
1: Yeah, that's strange. I've got on their website, it's...
0: That was 2 weeks ago. We saw that one.
1: I reckon the point of interest for mine, and you know, and this is going to test my judgment as well, is that what I'm really looking at is it to see the difference that occurs between, because Claremont are regarded probably potentially as the second best team in the competition now, and it'll be interesting to see how far they can push Peel, or whether, you know, Peel come back to earth a little against a quality team as well. So that, I think that's going to be a real point of interest for me, because no one's pushed it stronger than what I have in terms of looking into those rules and regulations and qualifying situations for Peel in the waffle comp.
0: And our game, and clearly we'll talk about it in more depth tomorrow.
1: Yeah, ripper game.
0: But this is a game that I think will define South's premiership defence.
1: Yep.
0: And it will define how we reflect on the Noah Strom, Rusko European trip. Because this is a game, I think, if they lose, we'll say if Rusko and Strom are playing, they win. Last week, I think they probably beat Perth if they had Noah Strom down back. Rusko up forward, they can probably cover. It's all if, buts and maybes. But if they lose this game, they could drop out of the five. There's actually a realistic fear that South Fremantle, the reigning premiers, could miss the finals if they don't win a game like this.
1: Yeah, you're right. And on the other hand, too, is it's, you know, credit to Schofield as well in terms of, you know, going back and we saw this occur over the last 5 or 6 weeks, Jacob, where I think we watched Subiaco quite a while ago when first Borshed and Sokol went out of the team, and we thought, how the hell? And then all of a sudden they lost their ruckman, and Mayo was having to try and fill the three roles as two key forwards and a ruckman. And, you know, what he's done, he's brought Miller into the club. But what I've loved more than anything is to see the emergence of a young kid in Cam Henderson, who, you know, went within a bee's diaphragm last week to win the Siena's Award. And, you know, the kid's just improved out of sight and looks like now a real key forward, and has put pressure on the two that are out in winning their spots back in the team. So, I love that about coaching and the improvement, and now, you know, Subiaco, and they all of a sudden, you know, they're in and around the place with a chance. They're a long shot, but they've got a slight chance.
0: Fraser Rickson will be back next week too, because the State 18s finishes. They play today, WA, so he'll be available for their next match. And yeah, that'll give them even more depth in the big man department. So big game tomorrow. Looking forward to it. Tony, we've run out of time, but thanks for a terrific hour. We got through plenty of different topics and good discussions, and we'll look forward to tomorrow.
1: See you tomorrow, yeah.
0: Tony McCarr with us here in the Sport FM studio for the second hour of Sports Breakfast on a Friday. If you missed part of the chat, you want to listen back to it in its totality, sportfm.com.au or the Community Radio Plus app is where you can find the podcast of that hour and the show in full, as well as all of your favourite interviews and programs. Back after the news with Hamish Free. He's back in the Bulldogs team. He's making a big difference. Liam Hickmott from Subiaco and Riley Morgan will join us to round out the week on Sports Breakfast.
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3: This is NU's Western Australia, Rimley Harrison. WA police have made 18 arrests in the first week of their overt live facial recognition trial. Two people had allegedly breached exclusion orders in the Perth and Northbridge Entertainment Precinct. The rest were picked up on outstanding warrants. 21 registered sex offenders were detected by the cameras and spoken to by police. Police checked the welfare of two people. More than 130,000 faces were scanned, and police say only one person was misidentified. The state government has been forced to defend its youth justice system after an international delegation visited Perth this week. The experts from the Justice Reform Initiative believe taxpayer money to support the system could be better spent on prevention services. Police Minister Rhys Whitby says the government has made significant strides in reducing youth detention in the state.
4: Unit 18 is now closed. At the moment, today, there are 80 juveniles in the Bankshire Centre, and that's dropped considerably since we've come to power in West Australia since 2017. So it's about a 40% reduction compared to 10 years ago. So I think a lot has changed and a lot is being done.
3: A new program enabling stroke survivors around the world to access treatment is about to be launched, and it was developed largely by a Perth professor. Curtin University's Dr. Jessica Nolan is the lead author of the Rehabilitation Certificate Program, which will be launched by the World Stroke Organization in October. Dr. Nolan says the program will help millions of people recovering from a stroke all over the globe.
5: We've piloted this already at 15 different centres in low and middle income countries, and some of those pilot early sites are already changing the way that they're delivering rehabilitation in those countries. It will also change the way that rehabilitation is delivered and therefore help people in high resource settings.
3: To sport now, the Lions are running hot after a thrilling 123-101 win over the Cats in Geelong. Brisbane hushing the home crowd early, kicking the first 8 goals. But victory for the reigning premiers has come at a cost, with Darcy Gardner and Zach Bailey suffering hamstring issues. The Australian Boomers will play in Perth for the first time in 7 years when they face Guam at the arena tonight. It's the first of 2 qualifying matches in WA on the road to next year's FIBA World Cup. Head coach Adam Caporn, who was born in Perth and represented the Wildcats in the late 2000s, says it's an exciting experience for the teams and fans alike.
6: Anytime we get to play on home soil, it's a really special occasion for us. And we're looking forward to, you know, Friday and the crowd and it being filled in the passion and the green and gold, and really excited for that.
3: Tip-off tonight is at 6:30. This is Air News Western Australia.
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10: Chicken around town, the freeways, I'm going to say it, I'm going to make that call. Mitchell South and Quinana North travelling well, heading into the CBD, you got to like that. A crash though in Hope Valley, Anketell Road is closed eastbound from Rockingham Road to Armstrong Road, but there's no delays there. Emergency services are on site. And a reminder, West Coast take on Adelaide tonight at Optus Stadium. Now with gates opening at 4:30, that's right in the middle of afternoon peak. So whether you're going to the game or not, just be aware there's going to be extra traffic around, especially on Graham Farmer Freeway, Tunnel eastbound and the CBD. Pancreatic cancer numbers are outrageous and they need to change. 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
14: Taking a look at your weather, the rain is clearing for today. We're heading for a top of 19. It's going to be clear tomorrow as well, a top of 20. A chance of rain returning on Sunday with a top of 21. But currently in Perth, we're sitting on 13 degrees.
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0: Fremantle Sydney at Optus Stadium Thursday night next week. David Iluka has tipped the draw. Joe Vinalou from has tipped Gold Coast by 8. Craig of Maidervale, Gold Coast by 15. Kevin of Leeming, Collingwood by 17. Brenton of Stirling has Gold Coast by 17. Denver of Stirling has Collingwood by 23. Joel of Palmyra, Gold Coast by 14. Tom of Joondalup, 16. Tony of Wembley Downs, Collingwood by lucky 13. Paul from Guelup, Collingwood by 19. Rick of Dayton, Collingwood by 7. Jamie South Guildford, Gold Coast by 10. Matt of Pearsall, Gold Coast by 19. Rod of Success went the biggest margin for the Pies, Collingwood by 46. Richard of Swanview, Gold Coast by 13. Chris O of Bayswater, now he has changed his margin. It was originally 17 to 37. Ross of Rossmoyne, Gold Coast by 22. Michelle of Belmont, Gold Coast by 35. Sean in Adderdale, still a shout out to you if you want to change your margin, Gold Coast by 15. Leon of Bankshire Grove, Collingwood by 4. Tim of Cardinia, Gold Coast by 33. Jason of Ellenbrook, you can also change your margin, which was Gold Coast by 14. Matt of Hammersley has Collingwood by 14. And Rob of Cloverdale has Gold Coast by 42. So that's the biggest margin for the Suns in our game for Pick the Margin this morning, Wayne. Good response from our listeners there on the text.
1: Yeah, no, that's very, very good. So, yeah, well, some bit of a range, isn't it?
0: A pretty tight range, though, sort of that 2 to 3 goal margin.
1: And then not many.
0: No one's
1: blowouts.
0: Going to blow out.
1: Yeah.
0: But that's probably reflective of the game and where those two teams are at. Right on the one's inside the top 10 and the other's just outside. Gold Coast 11th. Collingwood 10th. So it's a big game, that
1: mediocre
0: one.
1: Mediocre games.
0: Yes, mediocre, but it's still a stage of the season where you can be rewarded for that mediocrity and you can push your way into the post-season, as it is now with the top 10.
1: Top 10.
0: 0429 913 913, if you want to join us in the final hour on the text, 9418 7700 is the open line. Hamish Free about to join us, South's big man. Frustrating year for him. He was best on ground in the grand final last year, won the Simpson medal. However, he suffered the dreaded ankle syndesmosis early on in the season. He's back now, and he's leading the ruck division as they prepare for Subiaco tomorrow. We'll chat with Liam Hickmott, Lions midfielder. He and his brother, remarkable how often they find each other with hand or foot on the ground. They seem to have that, and they're not twins, they're brothers. They're a couple of years separated, but they seem to have an innate ability to find one another. So we'll chat to Liam Hickmott, who's running the Broken Hill Hotel. Beautiful spot. Might ask him how those steak sangers are going.
1: I was there yesterday.
0: Were you?
1: Lunch, yeah.
0: Well, you probably saw him.
1: No.
0: He wasn't there.
1: He was conspicuous by his absence.
0: That's unusual. Must have been a rare day off, because I know he's basically running the place at the moment. And we'll finish with Riley Morgan, who's going to find us a couple of winners tomorrow at Belmont. Right now, though, let's chat to a man who's been a winner for the majority of his waffle career. Hamish Free's about to join us.

0: A bit of a stumble through the middle stages of this season for the reigning Premier. South Mount started as one of the benchmark teams. They've hit a bit of a wall, but there's time to recover the situation, and having Hamish Freeh's name back on the team list will certainly help. South's ruckman, former North Melbourne rookie Lister, he joins us here on Sports Breakfast this morning. G'day to you, Hamish.
1: Hey, Jacob. Hey, Wayne. Thanks for having me.
0: It's a pleasure. Now, frustrating year for you, as I mentioned, with the ankle syndesmosis. Happened early in the season against Claremont, but you actually got back quicker than expected. Craig White was telling us last week you actually defied the medicos and maybe got back a week or two earlier. How was your rehab and recovery of that injury?
1: It was a bit unexpected when it happened. Like, I thought it was just the rolled ankle, and I thought I was going to be all right the next week, but then, had the scan, and it was no good. It was in for surgery. So Callum Copeland, playing resi, so he might be emergency for us this weekend. He had the same surgery the same day, so I had someone to rehab with. And, Jacob Miller, our physio, basically, like, laid out a plan. It all went really smooth, just, like, hit all the markers we had to. I think it was meant to be 8 weeks. I can probably come back in 7 if you feel fine. And, it all felt fine, so no pain. So it was good to be back early.
2: So I suppose the biggest thing is just getting confidence in your body. How do you feel that you've sort of fronted up?
1: Definitely, like, that was the main issue. But then, speaking to the physio, he was like, you've just got a rope holding it together, so it's all going to be fine. It's giving me the confidence. And then, just some of the running, jumping, sprinting will take a bit to get, like, fully back to what it was. But, it's really enjoyable to be out there.
0: You carried a big workload last year as the number one ruck at Souths in a premiership year, Hamish, and probably played 85% of time in ruck. But your minutes have been managed a little bit in the first two games you've played back. Wes Love is there as a support actor.

0: in the ruck. Is the plan to sort of build up and play more minutes in the ruck? Are you happy to sort of bide your time, maybe even play a bit more time forward?
1: No, definitely been like managed. That was one of the parts of coming back early was like, yeah, you're allowed to play this many minutes. So Pete, the strength and conditioning guys, all over the GPS times and how much time on the ground. So it will build over the next few weeks. Just slowly build up the game time till we get back to normal.
2: The game against Perth, obviously, up to half time, it was a bit of a battle, and you know you were there. But yeah, what happened after half time? Where did you let yourself down, you blokes?
1: Yeah, another fair bit. We obviously reviewed it pretty deeply during the week. Kind of just a few issues for us. Just transition defence didn't really play the way we wanted to in that third quarter in terms of wanting to use a bit more of the dead side. I was involved in that a few times, bringing it out the wrong side. And then they just got a bit of a run on and didn't really do much to stop them. Probably got beaten a bit by what we know. But, Charlie Constable and Brandon Parfitt, obviously quality players, but they really put their foot down against us. Stage of the year we're at, everyone's pretty even ladder. I think we're might be fourth at the minute, but we could easily be higher or lower, just depending on a couple of results. So, yeah, you've got to move on. The opportunity this week against Subi. Definitely learned a lot from that one. So hopefully no more bad losses like that.
0: Now, there's a few players on your list of experience at Premiership Defence out of 2020 into to 2021. How have you found the experience of being the hunted team this year, Hamish? Last year you win a Premiership, you lose one game, and clearly teams put a lot of time into you and try and work out what makes you tick. How have you found the experience so far of being a defending Premier?
1: I've missed a large chunk of the year. I haven't really experienced too much, but it's a bit different. Obviously, other sides are coming into it, going to study you pretty hard and how you play. But I think that was also the case for last year. I think certainly the back half of last year was obviously the best side in it. But teams were coming pretty hard against us. It's not too different, I don't think. Maybe a bit harder in the pre-season. And more just we've lost a lot of experienced players, quite a few of our depth players. And we had a really fortunate year last year where we just didn't have too many injuries. Our league players, whereas this year we've already had I've missed a few, Parsi's missed a few, and we've had a few little injuries here and there, which test the depth a bit. But we're still around the mark, getting games into some younger players, which has been good. I think it's going to hold us in good stead.
2: Has there been an improvement in the competition, the depth in the competition this year as well? Because it's right down to the 7th, 8th, or whatever. Yeah, they're not far out of the four. It's competitive.
1: Yeah, absolutely. I'm sure the Footy Commission would be thrilled that most sides are still in it. Whereas I think last year there was obviously we were runaway favourites. Didn't feel like it at the time, but then there was a bit of a gap between. I think the top five was pretty well set after about round 9 or 10. Whereas this year it's kind of everyone's still in it, and then obviously you just don't really know what you're going to get each week from each side, which does make it exciting. Every game could almost go either way. Which is probably great for the fans.
0: Well, tomorrow's a massive game. Subiaco, your opponent, only behind you on percentage. So you can go a game clear with a win, and you're clearly dropping off the pace if you don't get the result. Hamish Freese with us here on Sports Breakfast. South Amanal Ruckman, reigning Simpson medalist, joining us ahead of tomorrow's clash against the Lions. Hamish, your own career. So I think you're a Mandurah boy originally, came through South, sort of had to play second fiddle to Brock Higgins for a while, got your chance, showed everyone your ability. Couple of years with North Melbourne as a rookie and came back and played in a premiership last year and was best of field. What did those 2 years at North do for your career to build your strength and, I guess, to be in an AFL environment?
1: Yeah, I think just being in an AFL environment obviously has its perks. Your full-time job is footy. And you probably learn a bit about yourself and how much you can push yourself, training-wise, just having good habits that you can then bring in to the younger players at South and setting standards. You just play a bit more confidence in your own ability and what you can do. Obviously, I didn't have a great... I spent most of my time in rehab with Daniel Cross at North, to be honest. It was just really good experiences to learn a lot of how you want to play and even when you shift clubs, the basic principles are the same across all clubs. So it definitely does help, to have that experience.
0: And then coming back to South Fremantle and a magical year last year, great grand final, you hang on and win in the end, and you win a Simpson medal. How special is it a day to reflect on, and I guess forever? You're always a Simpson medalist.
1: Yeah, no, it was a great year. Obviously, it went way better than you could have imagined. I just thought we recruited pretty well that year, and obviously new coaching group, pretty well everyone knew. A few of the players still the same that I had played with previously, so it made it a bit easier coming in. It was just a great year for us, really, if you like. And then the grand final, it was a great day. You still have to be proud of that. Reflected on it a bit during the off-season, but then, once you get back into pre-season, go again, let's try and experience that again. It's obviously, probably the best day of your life. You want to experience it again if you can.
2: Is there still the belief there this year? I mean, it's been a tough year so far, and I don't know what the situation with injuries and the depth and that, but is there still that belief in the squad?
1: Oh, definitely. We probably know that we're not playing the way we want to right now, but that's okay because it's only just turned July. Got a couple of months. We just really feel like we have to qualify. Obviously, at the moment, we've just had injuries, players away, and just other external circumstances. So if we just qualify, then we think we can. You just need to have a good month in September, which we know we're more than capable of. So, our main focus is, qualify, get in there, and then once you're there, anything can happen. So, that's the belief, really.
0: Hamish, has it been a bone of contention at all with the playing group that a couple of your key players have headed to Europe for a period during the season? Has that been a bone of contention with anybody?
1: I knew this was going to come up. No, honestly, not at all. When they both told us, me as a player, I was that's absolutely fair enough. If it means you're going to be away for 4 weeks, but I'll have you for the other 14 weeks of the year plus finals, that just made sense to me. I didn't have any issue with it, and I don't think many, if any, of the players had an issue with it. I was a one-pointer, quite class player, played state however many times, and I got fullback. So it's hard to replace one-pointers, and then everyone loves Trey at the club. Great key forward, probably one of the best in the comp. When he's I'm just going away for 4 or 5 weeks, whatever it is, in Europe. As players, we really had no issue with it whatsoever.
0: My follow-up to that, and that's an answer I expect, and I think everyone in the modern era understands that this is the climate. Have you been surprised by the narrative and the amount of discussion around it?
1: Yeah, because it really was a non-issue for us, but then there was obviously a lot of external noise, but that's all absolutely fine. People, if they want to talk about it, they can. It didn't really bother us internally at all. I was more surprised at how big of a story it was. You can't really control that, so rolls the punches.
2: And I suppose it's the balance you've got to get when it's waffle footy and it's semi-professional and that. I mean, how have you found it now that you're back there? What do you do outside of footy? I mean, because you've obviously got to look ahead in that regard. So where do you sit with that?
1: In terms of work?
2: You're sort of like a semi-professional now than what
1: you're full-time. Yeah, so it is it's obviously tough. All of us are, pretty well battling. Full-time work, Monday to Friday, so you work and then you just go straight to footy training at night, on the training night. You just make it work, but it does get tough, no doubt, for a lot of players. If you take a break, I think it's all fair. Because you are just semi-professional, none of us are paid enough to live off, so you do need a proper job, to put food on the table, basically. It definitely is it is a challenge to balance both, but that's the same for every player in the comp, really. So, you manage.
2: When you're sort of in the AFL system, Bud, is there an awareness there or a push from the clubs to be doing something, for future career-wise outside of football?
1: Yeah. I was fortunate. I was obviously mature age and already had been to uni, had a degree, had a full-time job. They are very much encouraged on your day off to be doing something for your future self, because obviously AFL career Obviously, you have like some people have the 15-year career and it's all great, but the majority don't. You only got like 3 or 4 years if you're lucky, and then you start out. So you do need to start planning ahead. But I think when the players are drafted, certainly at North, there's a bit of a focus on you off field to look after yourself, do some study, or just something you're interested in outside of footy for your future self. And then at South, like a lot of the young boys are at uni. Or they're like doing a trade, like apprentices, whatever. Or the older boys are working full time. So it does help to like have a bit of balance in your life. Of you can have a rough day at work, and you got footy to look forward to. Or like on the weekend, you have a rough day at footy, and then you can put your mind into work, focus on something else. It does help.
0: Hamish, in closing, Subi tomorrow, a good opponent. You had a close game earlier on in the season. I know you weren't featuring on that occasion, but a 3-point win at Leaderville. Now, you've probably got Jack Mayo and Steve Miller as your opponents. Young Fraser Rickson's with the 18. So how do you score your opponents tomorrow, both your own ruck opponents and your opponents full stop in the Lions?
1: To be honest, I don't watch a heap of vision, so I don't know. I've played Jack a couple of times. We'll see how we go. But obviously, Subi's obviously doing very well this year, well coached. Watched a bit of vision on them last night at training. So I kind of know, have a rough idea of what they're going to do. I think it'll be a good game to watch. Good to be back on the winners list for us. It's definitely what we're looking forward to, a win at home. It should be good to watch, I think.
0: We're looking forward to being there to broadcast it. Hamish, good luck. Good to see you back out there. You'll clearly make a big difference in the push for back-to-back flags for this side. And good luck tomorrow against the Lions.
1: Brent, thanks for having me. Really appreciate it.
0: That's Hamish Free joining us here on Sports Breakfast. A couple of years with the Roos. And unfortunately, was injured for a fair chunk of that. He didn't get a chance at AFL level. But he's been a very good player for the Bulldogs, either side of those 2 years in the AFL system. And clearly, just the experience of being a professional footballer has helped him immensely. Liam Hickmott will join us now. Liam and brother Will, outstanding contributors, premiership players at Subiaco. Their father, Adrian Hickmott, played VFL AFL football at Carlton and Geelong. He has been a name that's been mentioned in dispatches as a potential coach in waiting, senior coach. He's at Hawthorn at the moment. Maybe Liam can give a character reference for his old man. He'll join us on the other side of the break.
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7: Truck breakdown on Roe Highway southbound exit to Welshpool Road East and Welshpool. No delays there. No delays either on the freeways, Mitchell South, Kwinana North, Graham Farmer Freeway, although the Northbridge Tunnel entrance heading westbound is a little heavy this morning. And a reminder that West Coast take on Adelaide at Optus Stadium, 4:30 is when the gates open. So that's right in the middle of afternoon peak, so make sure you allow for extra travel time, whether you're heading to the game or not. You don't want to be late wherever you're going. So expect extra congestion on Graham Farmer Freeway and the tunnel eastbound and within the CBD. It's Bernie D. That's the latest traffic on 91.3 Sport FM.
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0: Indeed you are, here on Friday Sports Breakfast. Our weekend is almost upon us. That's one of the few perks. You get up early, you start your weekend early when it gets to this stage of the week. Hope everyone has a great weekend. So much sport to consume. Wimbledon, FIFA World Cup, Formula One Grand Prix, of course the AFL continues, the WAFL. There's so much to consume over the next couple of days. And the weather is going to smile on us as well. Will it smile on Subiaco at Leaderville Oval? We'll find out tomorrow afternoon.

0: And Subi season has taken a turn for the positive. A couple of great wins at home at Leaderville Oval over East Fremantle and Swan Districts. It sets up a blockbuster with South Fremantle tomorrow. Both teams sitting at 6 wins, 5 losses and separated by a minuscule percentage. So tomorrow could well shape the season for these respective sides. Liam Hickmott's having an outstanding season in midfield and he's been good enough to join us here on Sports Breakfast this morning. G'day, Liam.
1: Hello, gents. How you doing?
0: Good. Now, well, you'd be in the office just mapping out what the day looks like today at the Broken Hill.
1: Oh, you're not wrong, mate. Not wrong. Already here.
0: Nice and early. What time do you open? Same as you, is about 11 o'clock? What time does the doors open?
1: Yeah. No, 11 o'clock. So a little bit of prep work in the morning and then we'll get into it shortly.
0: Perfect. Wayne, you were down there yesterday. Can pop back down again.
2: Yeah, well, there for lunch again.
0: Yeah. You weren't there yesterday, Wayne reckons, Liam. Were you there yesterday?
1: No, I was. I was there all day. We've actually got our new beer garden opening, hopefully this weekend, early next week. So I've been down there trying to get that ready.
2: Big concern. It's a big area out there, isn't it? Looks great.
1: Yeah, it's looking really nice.
0: Terrific.
2: Big screen. Have a look there.
0: Teddy, the season's looking pretty good for Subi all of a sudden too. Liam, a great win last week. Had to hold on. Really tense game in the end. It could have gone either way, but that's a result that's pretty vital for your season. You're in the five and you can finish the round fourth if you win tomorrow.
1: Yeah, no, it was a really good win on the weekend, last weekend. It was something that we really had to get done with the, I'll say, lovely weather conditions that were making it a little bit muddy and sloppy for everyone out there. But no, it was really good and really good effort by the boys to get across that line, even though it was a very close game.
2: Yeah, it was a gritty win, wasn't it? You know, and it, I suppose the one of the real positives is just the way they went about it, especially in that third quarter, late in that third quarter, to get those three goals in that. But that's, I think, that has been instilled in everybody that the don't give up, keep going by the look of it. It looks great attitude.
1: Yeah, no, 100%. It was we really needed those last three goals in that third quarter, kind of, I believe, what pushed us and got us across the line in that fourth quarter as well. But no, it was, like you said, it was a really hard-fought win and we've got over the line, which is what counts.
0: You mentioned there the conditions. I'd imagine for someone who's an in and under a ball-winning midfielder, you would have loved those conditions. 15 disposals, 12 tackles. It was a day made for a Hickmott, I reckon.
1: Oh, it was definitely a scrappy game. I'll say the middle of the oval was pretty messy, a bit muddier than what I'd say is good for any inside mid. But no, it was good and, like I said, happy to get the job done.
2: Is it the sort of game, you know, in previous years that you might have let go? Is there a belief there now in where you're at and all the hard work that you've done and Scoey's introduced?
1: Yeah, no, for sure. It's something that we've probably all kind of stepped into, and especially behind Scoey, who's really pushed and drove it. As long as we follow our roles, our system, something that we can always rely on and go back to, which is important. And that's what kind of, I believe, gives us like that belief and that, fuck, if we just, even though sometimes the ball doesn't bounce your way, if you keep doing the same thing and we play our role and play our system correctly, it's what can get us across the line and it's what showed up on the weekend for us, I believe.
0: Campbell Henderson had a breakout game, Liam. 9 marks in pretty tricky conditions for a key forward. Kicked 3 goals. I think he was the best player on the ground. In our commentary box, we were torn. Jack Mayo got the vote in the end. But for young Campbell Henderson, that felt like a breakout game. Just a word on him.
1: Yeah, no, 100%. He's put in a lot of effort pre-season and coming into this game and really worked hard to get his spot. In fact, he definitely took it with two hands. Not only what he did up in the air, which was, what I would say, awesome and almost unbelievable, saying what the conditions were and how slippery the ball was, but it was what he did afterwards which really impressed a lot of us boys. It's the follow-up, the chase-out efforts from the forward line, something that you really hope and expect from your big forwards.
0: Steve Miller's come in over the last few weeks, a great piece of recruiting with Fraser Ixon playing for the 18s and a bit of a ruck depth issue, and he's come in and played a role. How's he fitted into the group? Because he's only been there about 5 minutes.
1: Yeah, no, unreal. Honestly, it honestly feels like he's been there the whole pre-season, and he's a honestly really good bloke, and what he does is put in a lot of effort, and his follow-up efforts, sometimes winning the ruck and then also coming through and getting that second hand onto it is what we count on. But no, he's had an unbelievable first 2 games. Really impressed from where he's come from. And like I said, felt like he's actually been there the whole year with us.
2: And you mentioned about roles, and I would imagine that Scoey's about versatility, that your role may change. And Jack Mayer's one of those. Where's the best spot for him?
1: It's hard to say. Like, he's an unreal forward, really gives us a good presence down there. But then him coming up into the ruck and his second efforts, like I said, we're not always going to win the taps, but it's what we do after, and what he's brought into that field a lot like Steve, it's just that second and third efforts, and it creates that contest or gets that clearance for us, which helps us inside mids a lot. So I honestly can't tell you what or where he probably prefers to play. I'm guessing he's probably preferring to play forward. But wherever he does make a big impact on both ends of the ground.
0: Well, he topped the stat sheet, Jack Meyer, last week. 22 disposals, 12 hitouts, 2 goals, 2, and was rewarded with our Sienna's Player of the Day. Liam Hickmott's with us ahead of tomorrow's clash with South Emmanuel at Fremantle Oval, a massive game in the context of the season. Marlon Corbett, now he's been added to your midfield mix. He's sort of a half-back the first couple of years he was there, and he's gone and played in the midfield along with yourself at different times. What's he brought to that midfield mix this year?
1: Oh, he's been unreal in there this year. I'd say it probably brings back what he's probably learned from the back line. He's got that really good composure with the ball. He's able to just make the right decision when he gets the ball in hand. And then his lovely kicking skills are, yeah, they're really good. So it's one of those composure things that he comes in, brings a good fight on the inside, but then he's also got that composure to win the ball and hit the targets on the outside. So I'd say that's what he's bringing for us.
0: What sort of a game do you expect tomorrow? Fremantle Oval can often be in tight, contested sort of game with the way the ground's shaped. It's one of the smaller venues in the Waffle. How do you expect the game to play out tomorrow?
1: Oh, I'm going to say it's probably like any other game this year. It's, as the ladder shows, it's a really close season. So it's going to be a hard-fought win, and it's going to probably come down to the team that can play their role and system for the four quarters. Especially this year, you can't switch off. The competition's so tight that you've got to play four quarters, and I think that's what it's going to come down to.
2: Liam, Jacob was saying you're in and under and all that. I mean, how's the body holding up? I mean, over the for the season and your own form. How are you looking with that? How you feel about it?
1: Yeah, good, good. I've been happy with how I've been going, and the body's holding out so far. Don't get me wrong; it's always nice to have a bye when it comes up. So. Looking forward to that, but no, touch wood, don't want to jinx or anything. But no, the body's been definitely fine. And just looking forward to getting this game and hopefully going away for the win and then lovely bye next weekend.
0: Now, Liam, you're well established in this Subi team. You played in the 2021 flag, played in a Colts flag as well a couple of years before that. You reached your 100th game early on in the year, and brother Will's set to get there in a couple of weeks as well. What does that mean to be a 100 game player at the Subi Footy Club?
1: Yeah, it's a huge honour. It's a really, really big honour. It's something that to get into the team and work for the jersey is a hard thing to do, and especially when I was at first getting in there to try and fight for a spot was really hard, and that's what the Subi Footy Club is. It's a team where you don't just get given a spot, you've got to earn it. So being able to play 100 games is a massive honour, and for everyone that's come before, it's one of those things that you look back and I'm going, fuck, I can't believe it's already been 100. So... No, it's honestly been unreal, and wouldn't change it for anything, honestly.
0: Well, an opportunity to get a win tomorrow, and Will's 100th game is up next. So game 99 for him tomorrow and game 100 very much on the horizon. I'm sure you recognise the significance of the game, Liam. I mean, it's an eight-point game in many ways. Both teams sitting 6-5 and a win. You could even finish third if you win by a decent enough margin at the end of this weekend. So a lot to play for.
1: Yeah, no, for sure. Like I mentioned earlier, it's been such a close season. We've been kind of saying the same thing for the last 3 or 4 weeks now. Last couple of games, it's always been that eight-point kind of feeling because you don't know what's going to happen. Every game, if you look at it, it's gone either way. There's not been a real clear favourite out there. So, no, this game's really important and it'll be something we really want to take with two hands just going into that bye and we'll kind of finish off this little three-week block that we've been looking forward to.
0: Well, Liam, wish you the best of luck. Big game tomorrow at the Port. We'll be there to broadcast it. All the best against the Bulldogs.
1: Beautiful. Thank you, gents. Have a good day.
0: You too. Liam Hickmott, he's back into the office to try and plan the day out for the Broken Hill Hotel. And if you're in the area down there, Vic Parkway, it's a lovely spot. And steak sandwich is one of your personal favourites, Wayne. I know
2: that
0: much.
2: Yeah, the big garden bar. They've really, taken a lot out, increased the size of it by the look of it. It'll be magnificent, you know, outside venue with the footies on, and yeah, no, it's a pub that's been very, very well run for a long period of time. So the yo's are out of it now. The new people have come in, have obviously prepared to spend some money, and it's a good spot. Good spot.
0: Certainly is. Well worth checking it out if you're in the area. 0429 913 913 if you want to join us on the text throughout the remainder of the show. You've got a query, a question. Maybe you want to give an opinion, and that's what Stephen of Balcatta has done. He says, "Hi, lads. Keep up the great work. I love listening every morning. Friday night waffle games are a disgrace. especially in winter. People simply don't attend. I went to East Perth v West Coast last Friday because I support East Perth through thick and thin, but the lack of people at the game was astounding, and the record crowd was 343. And WA Football has scheduled another Friday night game tonight, which clashes with a home AFL game. It's no wonder crowds are so poor. I've been told by someone at WA Football that West Coast can choose their preferred game time because of the money they contribute to the competition. If that's true, it's incredibly disappointing. WA Football should be scheduling games so that they don't clash with the West Coast or Fremantle home games. That would give the Waffle the best chance of attracting decent crowds. This is WA Football's competition, not the AFL's. It's time they started backing the Waffle instead of constantly pandering to the AFL, says Stephen of Balcatta. Yeah, well, I do think at different times WA Football is subservient to the AFL clubs for the reason that Stephen mentioned, that there's money involved and they clearly tip money in and money's going to keep the competition afloat. So they are almost subservient to the AFL clubs, wrongly or rightly.
2: I thought the footy commission controlled the licences, no?
0: But the money that comes from the two AFL clubs outweighs that. So, yeah, you would think that they should turn around and say, hey, No, this is not how it goes. We're in charge of the competition. But I think that West Coast and Fremantle have a pulling power because of the money and the eyeballs they bring.
2: Like India cricket.
0: A little bit. Probably not quite to the same extent. But, yeah, certainly there is that pull of the two AFL teams, I think. 0429 913 913 is the text if you'd like to join us there, as Stephen's just done. And you can call too with an opinion. 9418 7700. Where do you think Lachie Neale will play next year, Wayne?
2: Well, they talk that he's chatting to Ross Lyon
0: right
2: as
0: now.
2: Well,
0: I think. So, yeah, I think he's having a coffee date with him right now.
2: But Ross says, "But we always catch up. We always catch up. We go back, Fremantle. We catch up for a coffee all the time." Oh, that'd be the first thing I'd do: go and have a coffee with Ross if I was over there. Yeah, you bet.
0: But when you're out of contract, though, it only adds interest. If you're under contract, it'd still raise a few eyebrows. But certainly, we know. And I'm going to play a little clip in a moment. But he's been quite honest, actually, Lachie Neale, in the last 24 hours about what his future might hold.
2: So really? Okay.
0: This is last night, courtesy of Fox Footy. Sarah Jones speaking to Lachie Neale about his future beyond this year.
3: How are you coping with all the external focus on where you're headed next year? It feels like you pick up the paper and Essendon's interested, and then you're meeting with Ross Lyon and Collingwood is interested. I mean, your name is literally being thrown around and tied with almost every club.
4: Yeah, well, it's nice to be 33 and feel a little bit wanted. Probably not, doesn't happen that often. So, I love my football. I love playing it for this footy club. What will be will work itself out over the next sort of 6 to 8 weeks in the back half of the year, and I'll leave Tommy Petroro to deal with most of that. Yes, I have to go, if I'm honest, have to go to a couple of meetings and delve into it a little bit, but it's more talking about the future and more sort of post-footy as well, and have those chats with Brisbane too. And I've caught up with Dom and Danny a couple of times as well, so it's not just other clubs. It's a bit of a different situation that I'm working through, and work out what the best result is in due time. But I love playing for this club, so I'm just all in at the moment to try and win a third premiership, and who knows, I might be back next year as well.
3: So what are you trying to balance up? Because obviously there's a lot going on. There's personal stuff, there's success, there's the age you're at and the role you might play. What are the different levers you're looking at?
4: Yeah, all of that and family. Obviously my kids, it's well documented in Perth. Got my family. Dad's living in Hamilton at the moment. Gets back to Robe on the weekends. If you've been there, it's a beautiful place in South Australia. And then Mum's and my stepdad are on a farm right on the border of SA and Vic. It's sort of weighing up whether to be closer to them, closer to the kids, whether I stay in Brisbane and make that work as well. That's definitely a chance. Like I said, love playing here. So I've just got to weigh everything that you said as well. Success, finance, everything that goes along with playing footy, and I'm 33, probably don't have that long left. Just weighing it all up, and I honestly don't know what I'm going to do. It's 100% the truth. I'm not sure what I'll decide, but I'm loving playing, like I said, for this club, and hopefully we can make a run at it this year and see how we go.
0: Well, that's all you can do, Lachie Neale, because he could be a triple premiership player by the end of the year if Brisbane play like they did last night. But open there and transparent, there's options on the table. We know his family situation has changed with a high-profile split from his wife. His family, his two children are now in Perth. He's got family members in Adelaide and on the border of Victoria, South Australia. So a bit to work through for Lachie Neale, a champion player. And last night was interesting. He went off and had an HIA. So he copped an accidental knee to the head from a teammate. they actually used the arc. So the arc was used to determine that he'd copped a blow to the head. He needed to be assessed. He went off and had the 15 minutes with the HIA. He was past fit to return. But when he was taken from the field, they stopped play.
2: Yes, that was the unusual bit, wasn't it? Yeah,
0: and that was really
2: good. That's good.
0: Really well handled. And Neil wasn't all that happy, but he left the field. And he copped a spray from a Geelong fan as he was heading around to the rooms. And he gave it back.
2: Yeah, guy carrying on like a knob.
0: Yeah, Geelong fans are interesting. I think, and there's probably a few other grounds I should do this too. With a few other teams. They need to hand a rule book to Geelong supporters when they go through the gates. Because I'm not sure that there's a lot of Geelong fans, and sorry to Wes Cuthworth if you're listening this morning, I don't think there's a lot of Geelong fans who know the rules. And looking at last night...
2: There's a few in every team.
0: Yeah, there's a few others too, but Geelong fans, they always feel like they've got the worst run and rub of the green with the whistleblowers, and no team gets a better home ground advantage with the umps than Geelong. I reckon the game was well umpired last night, for the record. Try telling that to Cats fans. We're off to a break. When we return, Riley Morgan will round us out on Sports Breakfast. We'll get some race tips from Riley to take us through to 9 a.m.
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0: Welcome back to Sports Breakfast. Now, it was a bit of toilet humour around yesterday, and that's where we are with our humour at different times. I think we're all guilty of that. So there's a young man making his debut tomorrow. Now there's some debate around how to pronounce his name, but it reads as off. His first name is Jack. We've been told it's pronounced Ow. As in, ow, when you cop a blow to the arm or something. Ow! That's how you pronounce it. But it would appear as though it reads like off.
2: O-U-G-H.
0: Yes, it reads
2: so Brady
0: like off.
2: Hoff.
0: Yes, well, we have Brady Hoff on, and that's how you pronounce
2: off.
0: It.
2: So Jack Hoff.
0: Yeah, and that's raised a few sniggers. Right. There's no coming this weekend for Adelaide. Isaac's out.
2: Is that right?
0: He's been left out of the team. So interesting selections.
2: Off in and
0: coming out.
2: Coming out.
0: I'm going to leave that as a statement. Hi, boys. The Broken Hill do the best steak sandwich in Perth and have done for years. Didn't they just award the best steak sandwich for the year on the West or somewhere like that?
2: Who's that?
0: Well, this is the Broken Hill that Mike's talking about. He reckons they have the best steak sandwich in Perth.
2: Oh, they're very good. They did win it a few years ago. The AHA does a thing each year at their big conference.
0: I'm sure they just awarded it.
2: Yeah.
0: And I'm trying to remember who it was that won. Someone
2: I don't know if they've won it again.
0: No, but it's a very good stakes, Sarah.
2: You get a good one down at Glastonbury's.
0: Yes, and at Carrington Bar and Grill. I hear Declan and the crew on the Sports Connection give that a good pump up.
2: Yeah.
0: That's on the way out of here.
2: They're very conscious about steak sandwiches now because they've become an important thing. You know, it's like the palmies.
0: Oh.
2: You know, your palmy and that. The hotels have realised that, people are connoisseurs of steak sandwiches and palmies. And your chips, do you put your palmy on your chips or beside the chips?
0: Beside, not underneath.
2: Yeah.
0: It's a disgrace.
2: Make it a bit soggy.
0: It's a disgrace when they put chips underneath either a steak sandwich.
2: Makes it look bigger. The plate looks big, and you think, look at that one coming out.
0: Wayne, you know the other reason why they need to make sure that they're good, the steak sangers or the chicken palmy? Because you can't get one for under $30. So if you're going to pay more than $30, you want it to be good. Because you're not going to get people to come back otherwise.
2: Yeah. The old go and have a good counter meal at the pub now is pretty expensive, isn't it?
0: It is, yeah. It's not going to be cheap.
2: I'll try one today again.
0: The last local. Whereabouts, though? Which one? The best steak sandwich. That's not my local, is it?
2: The last local. That might be down the one in South Terrace in Fremantle, no?
0: Okay. Mickey Full. Best steak sandwich. The last local. I think it is my local. Gee, I better try it out. I don't reckon I've ever had it.
2: Is it around your way?
0: Yeah, last local. There's one in Canningvale.
2: Right.
0: There's a few last locals, but that looks like the first I've seen down there before. So, yeah, there we go. I might have to pop down there tonight. I'm sure Riley Morgan's partial to a steak sanger from time to time. His body's a temple, but I'm sure he allows himself to indulge once or twice. He joins us to finish the show to pick a winner or two, racing-wise, over the weekend. G'day, Morgs.
13: G'day, boys. And, criminal activity, putting the chips underneath the Palmy JL. I'm in complete agreement with you there.
0: That's just common sense. And Wayne's point is valid. They do it so that the plate looks bigger, but it's a disgrace. No one wants soggy chips that are caught under a big piece of chook for 20 minutes before you get it. That's just wrong.
13: Absolutely not, mate. Absolutely not. I've always been disappointed many a times in that when that's been wheeled out, but that's okay. The serious establishments know how to do it properly.
0: I'm sure it down at the Wembley, which I know was your local and probably is still your local, they wouldn't do something like that down at the Wembley, would they?
13: No, I wouldn't have thought so. Haven't had one with the chips underneath at the Wembley before. They generally they separate them, so I have been prone to the odd palmy at the Wembley from time to time. But no, they do a cracking job.
0: They do. Lovely spot. Hey, Belmont's a lovely spot, even in the depths of winter. And tomorrow, there's 8 races to look forward to. The weather's drawn pretty fair. So what sort of a card do we have tomorrow, Morgs, to try and find a few winners?
13: We have a couple of feature races over the staying distance for the three-year-olds who've come through the three-year-old winter feature season with the Belmont Guineas a couple of weeks ago. The division splits in half tomorrow with the boys taking their place in the Aquanita Stakes in race 6 and the girls in the Belmont Oaks in race 7 on the program. The boys' side of the division is probably on the weaker side, I would suggest, and that the penultimate event there tomorrow, race 7 for the girls, the Belmont Oaks, a really intriguing field with some nice horses going around.
2: All right. So is it going to be another Pike day? He's got a few favourites, I think, and he's on a few.
13: Yeah, he's certainly got some good chances throughout the program. I wouldn't say it's as straightforward as being another Pike day. There have been plenty of them in recent weeks, Wayne, as you and I well know. I'm actually not tipping into Willie there tomorrow in any of my plays. I'm playing into both of the features there tomorrow, but my first play comes up in race 3 on the card with Watto's Mark, who's back at the races for Mac Hall, who's had a really good week. His stable's got ticking along very nicely at the moment. He's had a couple of winners over the last couple of days, and I think this is his pin-up horse from what we've seen from him in his career to date. He's a very impressive animal, Watto's Mark. He was a 3-year-old 1,000-metre winner in pretty dominant fashion last campaign, beating home a couple of nice ones in that win. He ran 5th in a WA Breeders' Classic at listed level down at Bunbury as well, beaten a length and a half behind Playing It Sweet. Has been a really strong filly and performed filly for Adam Durant and his team as well. And I've just been so impressed with how this horse has trialled leading into his first up run there tomorrow. His trial was probably one of the more impressive trials I've seen in recent weeks, the way that he went about his business and what was one of the faster run heats of the morning as well. Love the way that he quickened up late in that trial to take it out pretty softly without being anything remotely close to fully extended late in that hit out. So I think from barrier 5 for an informed Brad Parnham, who's been riding plenty of winners in recent weeks as well, he should be able to find himself right on the back of the speed horses in running, be the first to present
14: on straightening. And while he is probably short enough at $2.20 or around that quote at the moment, I thought if you wanted to have maybe a couple of multis there tomorrow, I think there are some favourites that look hard to beat. You could certainly throw Watto's Mark in and hope to get the day off to a flyer with him in race number three.
0: Brilliant. So race three, number seven, Morg's first tip of the day. And then into the first of the features, Morg's, who do you like?
14: Yeah, I like the favourite, JL. I think there's only two real genuine winning chances of this race. This is a very weak race, and the tail of the race is quite long, so it drops away from the top chances very, very quickly. There are a number of runners down the bottom of the page that I just can't see winning this race whatsoever. So I've narrowed it down to the top two in the market, who I thought were both good runs in the Belmont Guineas there last start, although they were no match for the winner. On that occasion, Westbound had excuses. He was wide throughout. He had to cover a bit of extra ground in the run. That was his second run back from a little freshen up where they dropped him back from the 1,800 metres to the 14 in that Raconteur Stakes, where I thought he was arguably the run of the race there outside the winner. He still was doing his best work late in that race at 1,600 there last start, but given he's a 66-plus winner over the 1,800 metres, he's always given the impression that he's only going to improve once he gets out to a distance like 2,000, which he meets for the first time there tomorrow. He's comfortably the highest-rated horse in the field. He gets the services of Quint Johnston Porter in the saddle as well, and I thought he'd really take some beating there in that Aquinita Stakes tomorrow westbound. So he would be probably one of the stronger plays for mine on that program tomorrow as well. I'd be happy to double both Watto's Mark up with him. And I think Spellborn, who's on the second line of betting, is probably the danger, or the one that I see as the main danger as well. I know it says on paper that he ran 11th of 16 in that Belmont Guineas, beating a decent margin last start, but that certainly doesn't tell the full story. Just got too far back from a really wide gate and was doing his best work late and through the line. He actually got home in some of the best late splits of that race, which bodes well for the rise to 2,000 metres there tomorrow as well. But I'm going to side up with the Cerise and White, the class runner of the field, I think, anyway, boys, in the Aquinita with Westbound, who I thought deserved his place at the head of the market.
0: Well, could CJP have another win in the Oaks? Because, like clockwork, the favourite there. So a chance for back-to-back if we're playing the two features?
14: Yeah, exactly right, JL. And this is an interesting one because I would have thought that William Pike would have had the choice of the top two in the market in the Oaks, and he's gone the way of Grant Alana's filly in Ladies Pro, who went to that Belmont Guineas off the back of a setback and missing that run in the Raconteur Stakes where she was intended to go and where many good judges were tipping her to roll the favourite here in Light Clockwork. But Light Clockwork, I was with in that Belmont Guineas there last start, and I think had she had clear galloping room at the top of the straight, she was locked up in behind them and just never got clear until the bird had flown late in that race, that she would have won that race and knocked off Hot and High for mine, which might seem like an extreme call or a big call, given she was very impressive the way that she won. But I think had she got out when she needed to and been able to build momentum into the race, that she would have beaten that filly there in the Belmont Guineas. You can mount a case, really, that she should just about be unbeaten this preparation. I've no real knock on her out to 2,000 metres. I know the stable are a bit unsure whether or not she'll see it out, but I'm pretty confident that she will. And I think with clear galloping room, that she can certainly make amends. So I'm not with Pike in the feature there tomorrow, Wayne. I'm going against him. And I think Clint Johnston Porter's got a terrific pickup ride in the form of Light Clockwork there in the Belmont Oaks. So I'm happy to make the best bet on the card.
2: Have they forgiven him? Have they, the Peters mob? Forgiven Clint?
14: Well, it seems that way. I guess also a lot of that would come down to the fact that I believe Lucy Fiore is still suspended, so she's not riding there at Belmont on Saturday. Chris Parnham's still away. He's over on holiday in the States, so that rules him out as well. So I think given Pike is their number one now, or at least that's who they're leaning on more than they have for quite some time, he's opted to go another way. So they haven't really had too many other options at their disposal there, Wayne. So they've had to recall upon CJP, which I think is good, and would be great to see him post a win in one of those features for them there tomorrow, because they have had a pretty long successful history together. And yeah, some might see that it was a bit harsh how they splintered a few weeks or months ago. But I think he's a jockey that'll suit this filly in Light Clockwork down to the ground.
0: Brilliant. Hey, Morg, thanks for that. So repeating the numbers, race 3, number 7, Watto's Mark, race 6, number 2, Westbound, and race 7, number 3, Light Clockwork. Riley's best for tomorrow. Riley, hopefully Light Clockwork with your tips. Thanks for joining us.
14: Fingers crossed, boys. Have a good weekend.
0: You too. Rolly Morgan joining us. You catch him part of the 7 Plus coverage of racing. Great coverage it is too here in Perth. Daniel of Yokine. G'day, gents. Shout out to Ryan's Quality Meats for their great short ribs that I picked up after the sports quiz win voucher. The Pado in Mount Hawthorne, Monday nights, $25 palmy a pint, is epic. They put the chips on the side too. Daniel from Yokine, there's a good shout out for our station sponsor and for chips on the side of a plate. And one more here. It was the last local in Canning Vale that won the best stakes hanger. So Canning Vale is best. There we go, Wayne. I'll check it out. Yeah. Lovely little spot there on Nicholson Road. So if you haven't been down there yourself, check it out.
2: And have a good weekend, everybody.
0: Enjoy all of the sport there is to offer. And Wayne, just look after yourself, please, because I was concerned about the state you're in when you came in this morning. You came good, but don't put yourself through the ringer too many times, please.
2: Thanks. I'm glad you're concerned.
0: Well, I'll make sure you come back in tip-top shape on Monday. We'll hear all about the weekend. Thanks for your company. Thanks to our hard-working producer, Matty Arrowsmith. Ethan filled in this week as well. Regan on Monday. Paul Persick's coming into the chair to guide you through the sports connection with the team over at Gloucester Park at the Podcast Capital Studios. Declan Kelly and the crew coming up very soon here on Sports Breakfast and on Sport FM.
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16: Hello there, I'm Sean Bindley. Russia has launched a massive combined strike on Kyiv, firing nearly 500 drones and more than 70 missiles at the Ukrainian capital, killing at least 21 people and injuring dozens more. The assault comes days after Ukraine targeted Moscow with 61 drones, hitting what Ukrainian President Volodymyr Zelensky said was a satellite communication centre used to coordinate Russian military operations. Poland scrambled fighter jets in response to the scale of the Russian bombardment. Dasha Chernyshova reports from Moscow.
17: The Russian officials insist that this is the retaliation against Ukrainian military for their actions that Moscow labels as terrorism on the Russian territory. The Kremlin also saying that Russia is going to continue to step up pressure on Ukraine because they are seeing the increased Ukrainian attacks on the Russian territory. And we understand that the Russian president has been briefed about how those strikes have proceeded by the chief of General Staff Valery Gerasimov himself.
16: A senior Labour MP says he will not apologise for calling Australia's longest-serving Prime Minister, Robert Menzies, a Nazi appeaser. Pat Conroy made the comment during a speech at the National Press Club while discussing defence issues. Sir Robert is a Liberal Party hero who ran the country for more than 18 years until 1966, but Mr Conroy says he was sympathetic to the Nazi cause.
18: I was making a speech about Labor's proud record of supporting defence in a speech about progressive patriotism. My main point is that the right of politics don't own security policy. In those remarks, I made a simple fact. He was had a policy of appeasement. The Liberals' argument isn't with me, it's with history.
16: Western Australia's rent relief program has reached a major milestone, with $20 million in payments delivered to more than 4,500 Western Australians. The program by Anglicare, Vinnies and the Western Australian state governments was launched at the end of 2023 and provides one-off payments of $5,000 to eligible tenants struggling with the ongoing rental crisis. 35% of the recipients are single parents with children. The program has been extended till mid-next year. It's hoped new limits on sales of nitrous oxide will curb its use as a recreational drug. From November, retailers in New South Wales will no longer be able to sell the gas to anyone under 18, and restrictions will be introduced on when and how it can be sold. The state's health minister, Ryan Parks, says the government has heard too many stories about the gas being abused.
19: Whilst these products are required for domestic use in many cases, but also commercial use, particularly across hospitality, what we're trying to do here is protect young people and put some restrictions around that we think restrict the ability for young people to access this product as easy as what it is now.
16: Meanwhile, a new drug could allow motor neurone disease to be manageable for patients within 5 years. Lachlan Gray has the details.
20: It's the major breakthrough which could lead to new treatments for neurodegenerative conditions like MND, Parkinson's and Alzheimer's. University of Queensland researchers in partnership with overseas scientists have developed a drug that activates a hard-to-target immune receptor, opening new possibilities for anti-inflammatory treatments. Study lead Professor Trent Woodruff believes it's possible we could have a drug trial for MND patients within 5 years, possibly turning the disease into a long-term chronic condition rather than an acute terminal illness. It comes as the NRL prepare for Jai July, where every try will see $1,000 donated to the Arrow Foundation and supporting the former Maroons' battle with MND.
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16: Tennis, and day four was a challenging one for the Aussies at Wimbledon. Air Sports' Paul Walsh explains.
1: Four Australians took to the courts for round two action, but only one has advanced to the next round. The major joint bubble was burst early in the day by the 21-year-old Filipino Alexander Iala, 3-6, 6-2, 6-love, while James Duckworth was brave against the 9-seed Flavio Cabolli, with the Italian claiming victory in four sets, and Kimberly Birrell found the going tough against the 17-seed Sorana Cristea, with the Romanian a straight sets winner 6-3, 6-4. The shining light for the Aussies was a strong performance by Alex de Minaur, who outgunned the Frenchman Adrian Manarino in straight sets 6-3, 6-2, 6-2. For the Demon, the pieces are now falling into place.
21: I'm proud of how I handled adversity today, some tough moments and getting through that. I think I've got more to give, but definitely I like, you know, the mindset I'm in, what I've been doing the last couple of days.
1: Paul Walsh at Wimbledon for Air Sport.
16: In AFL news, Chris Fagan says he won't let speculation over Lachie Neale's future spoil Brisbane's charge into the top four. The Lions delivered a statement win over the Cats in Geelong last night, amidst reports of Neale meeting with rival clubs in Melbourne. Fagan says the dual Brownlow and Premiership star is entitled to do so as a free agent.
22: I've come to accept that that's the modern game, and the thing about it is, the only thing I really care about is that he's okay himself and that he plays well for the team, and he's doing that.
16: Australian Independent Radio News.
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29: Bit overcast for your Friday morning, but it will clear up by the afternoon. Partly cloudy in Perth and a top of 19 degrees. The weekend's looking rather pleasant, 20 degrees and partly cloudy on Saturday. Sunday, there is showers increasing in a top of 21. From the start of the working week, a shower or two and a top of 19. Right now in Perth at 11 past 9, it's 13.8 degrees.
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0: good morning. Sports Connection. As the man is singing, Friday on my mind, Friday the 3rd of July, a very good morning to the Sports Connections Friday edition. And as always, we like to kick things off with the Retrovision at Gloucester Park preview. 10 races tonight, first at 5:22 with the 10th due to start at 10:14. Hopefully no rain around, cold, but no rain. And also no Glenn Moore today. I know he's listening. Glenn has got a dash of the flu, so get well soon, sir, and listen to the boys, and I'm sure they'll put a smile on your face with the tipping. Ollie County, Hayden King joining me this morning for the preview. On the line, we always like to have a great guest. Today is absolutely no exception. As I say, a very good Friday morning to Shannon Savelko. Good morning, Shannon.
1: Yeah, g'day, boys. How you going?
2: Yeah, very well, Shannon. Let's get into your drives on this Friday morning. Ideal Tomato in the first race has drawn gate number 4. Looks a tricky task. Could you push for him to run into the top 4?
1: Yeah, he'd need a lot of luck. He's racing okay, so but he's probably more grab hold and try and aim at the fence, and yeah, he'll run home okay. But yeah, it looks tricky tonight for him.
3: In race 3,

0: when we last saw her in work and drawn outside of Del Boca Vista Bay, who was crossed recently by Cam's Boulder. Do you feel you could get the front?
1: Yeah, probably. I'll just come out and assess it early. But, yeah, she, like I said, she's very versatile. So she doesn't have to lead. There's a bit of speed out wide too. So, she'll run a good race either way.
0: Betters Pride in race number four. Now, this horse is really showing a good trajectory through the grades. It's going to be another test again to overcome gate number five in a pretty handy contest. How do you size it up?
1: Yeah, he was super last week and a couple of weeks ago, and it was 2,500 back to 21, which would suit him better. He's the same. He's very versatile. He's a good front runner and he's a good sitter. So, he'll probably come forward out the gate and just assess it. But, he could either lead in that race or he could sit up. So he's going to be in the future, sure. He's a good horse.
2: In race five, Shannon, you've got Waterloo. She's first up in this race and draws a little bit awkwardly. What do you think of her chances?
1: Yeah, she trialled really good the other day. Young Aiden drove her and she's been working really well. So she feels like she's back. So we'll probably just drive her quietly and she'll run home really well.
0: Barbados in race number nine. Last start winner did get the real rub of the green there. However, he showed a good turn of foot to settle it pretty easily and sharply. Could he win again?
1: Yeah, he can do. He's actually racing really well. He's been racing well for the last, 6 weeks or six runs. And, it's a winnable race. It's not a very strong field. So if whoever got the right run would be hard to beat. And he's the same. He can come off the gate a little bit or he can just sit up. He can do a little bit of work in the run too. So, he's probably an equal chance.
2: You've got another drive for Matt Scott in race 10, and this runner came up just short earlier in the week, Stirrup Iron Jack. Do you think he can go one better here?
1: Yeah, he's got good gate speed, and the other night he drew like 7 or 8, and it's or 9, and then it was really hard to get across, but he still fought it out really well. So he's the front up in the, first few runners. So he should get a good run, either leading or sitting. And, he'll be in the money. It's a winnable race for him too. It's not very strong field.
0: You've got plenty of drives over the weekend at Northam Saturday, Pinjarra Monday, Gloucester Park Tuesday. Northam on Saturday, particularly interesting is the John Higgins Memorial Heat with Holy Hecker. How do you sum up his chances?
1: Yeah, he's going good. His last run was super. He'd come behind him and he was unlucky not to win. He flew home late and on second. He's getting to his true fitness now. So, they want to try and qualify him for the John Higgins. So, he's a really nice horse going forward.
0: All right. Well, thanks very much for your time this morning, Shannon. Best of luck tonight.
1: Yeah, thank you.
3: Beautiful. Shannon Savelko with their insight to what may or may not happen tonight. 10 races, as I said. Good morning. 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Noel Glenmore, Ollie County, Hayden King alongside me to take you through the 10 races. 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Kinky, $2.10. Blaze Away, $5. Stormy Skies, $5.50. Fly to the Finish, $6.50. She's a Tiny Dancer, $8.50. Artful Major, $10. And then 23 and up for the rest of the field.
2: Yeah, it's an interesting race, this one. I think it might come down to what happens early. Kinky's not a horse with brilliant gate speed, but if she was able to drive through and lead in this field, I think she'd be fairly hard to beat. She's a Tiny Dancer. She's got moderate gate speed. She's probably a horse that is best when driven with cover, so she's probably likely to take a sit on Kinky, and I think that's potentially the way they could finish. I've got Kinky on top. She's a Tiny Dancer in for second. A horse that's going super recently is just having no luck in his races, and it looks another race where he may be without luck again. Manhattan Moon, I think this horse should get a really good run three back the pegs. The run just may never come here, but if it does, I think he's a huge price at the moment at around $21. So certainly keen to have something on him. And Stormy Skies was really good there Monday at Pinjarra.

0: She was forced to race off the pegs and still finished it off really well in what was a truly run race. So I'm keen to have her in the numbers. I think she can secure a good run, one out, one back, or one out, two back. 2, 1, 10, 3 for me.
1: Kinky is a pretty quirky customer. Not sure I could get involved at that price, but draws to advantage, and if she can hold the front, she's going to be pretty hard to catch. That could be the deciding factor, at least I'm hoping so. So number 2 on top, over 8, Blaze Away, gets down into company where he can be dangerous. He's drawn out wide, but he could take some holding off, just needs a bit of luck. 3, Stormy Skies, should not be forgotten, and if things fall into place for her, wind would not surprise. And a 7, Fly to the Finish, he can easily be forgiven for his recent form, and a forward showing would not blow your socks off. 2, 8, 3, and 7.
2: 2, 8, 3, 7, Hayden King. 2, 1, 10, 3, Ollie County. Good morning. This is the Retrovision Gloucester Park preview. Race 2. Christmas in July, right throughout July. 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Hunger Strike, $3. Beyond the Sea, $3.40. Curious Boy, $7. Charco Eagle, $8.50. And an 11 and up for the rest.
0: Yeah, this is an interesting race again, this one. This is going to be an interesting early battle, but I think that Beyond the Sea can come out on top in that early speed battle. And if she does come out on top early, then I think she's going to be incredibly hard to beat in this race. Curious Boy is not a horse which is noted for having much gate speed. He did make a break recently when drawing gate one. I think he's probably likely to be crossed again. So certainly,
1: do you think Ultimate Chevron will get there?
0: Yeah, I think he may have a look in this race given the setup. Curious Boy, he seems to hang up the track a little bit in the early stages when he draws down low, which certainly could be tricky in this race. I think My Ultimate Chevron's actually going a lot better than his form suggests. What did you think of the early speed battle?
1: Yeah, pretty much the same as you. I'm hoping Beyond the Sea can get there eventually anyway.
0: Yeah, I'm really keen to be with her. She's my best on the card. I think $3.50 is crazy at the moment.
1: What would you mark her?
0: I thought she's probably $1.80 chance.
1: Wow, okay.
0: Yeah, so I can't really understand the early backing for Hunger Strike. I think Hunger Strike's going to be left without cover, and we saw there on Tuesday in what was probably an easier race, she raced without cover and was pretty well beaten in the end. So I'm certainly keen to be with Beyond the Sea. I've got Charco Eagle in for second. This horse has been racing super recently. It was terrific last start. Sectionally, he would have been unreal. So certainly if the race is run to suit, if there's a bit too much speed earlier, I want to include Charco Eagle. I think he's a real knockout hope. Quinton, I've got in for third. This horse is actually racing quite reasonably at the moment. He's a really capable sit sprinter, and I think that the price he is at the moment is a bit silly as well. So he's 20s, and if the race is run upside down, he's certainly one that could be getting into it late. And My Ultimate Chevron, one we mentioned earlier, he is actually racing okay at the moment, and he's another one at odds that could certainly be included in the money. 3, 6, 5, 2.
1: Yeah, I've also got number 3, Beyond the Sea, on top. Encouraged by that first up showing, forgiving the second time out, and a potential leader who can win from there. 3, ahead of 7, High Pricer, could surprise by running a forward race despite this poor draw. What price is he, High Price? He's going to go off some odds here. The 6, Charco Eagle, needs the pieces to fall into place, and 10, Paracat, could be in the top 4 from that draw. Yeah, High Price about that 20-1 mark. 3, 7, 6, and 10.
2: 3, 7, 6, and 10, as you just heard Hayden King say. Ollie in agreeance for on top 3, but slightly changed in the other placings. 3, 6, 5, 2 for Ollie County. Race 3 tonight, Fabulous Dream, $3. Our Crunch Time, $3.50. Sweet Coco, $5. Elite Fleet, $8.50. Sophia, I hope I'm saying that right, boys, $9. Opal Hunter, $10. And then 12 up the rest, Ollie.
0: This race is wide open here. Right. I think there's certainly a few horses which have strong winning claims, and it wouldn't surprise me if any of them won just about. I've got Del Boca Vista Bay on top. I thought he was terrific a few runs ago. He was probably tightened a little bit there early, and he went a little bit roughly, and then he was shuffled back behind the leader, and he had no luck there. He ran fourth. It was a really good effort. I think if he was able to drive through and lead here on his best efforts, he'd be pretty hard to run down. So I'm certainly keen on him at the price. He's about $13 at the moment, so worth having something on him. Our crunch time is racing well at the moment. This is probably a little bit easier than his latest outing. I think he's a horse that can race up on speed and battle away well from there. He's a big horse, so I think he'll really, really enjoy rolling along up on speed. Fabulous Dream, little gap between runs is a query. Certainly have a lot of respect for this horse. She's got great high speed, and if she secures the right run, she'll be right there in the finish. And Sweet Coco is a horse that's certainly hard to catch at times, but on her best efforts, she should be right thereabouts in a race like this. 1-8-2-3.
1: How hard does our crunch time come out?
0: It looks like it'll be tricky for him to get across in the early stages because Fabulous Dream is quite quick, but I'm not sure. Yeah, that'll be an interesting thing for the parade ring, I guess.
1: Okay. I've got number 2, Fabulous Dream, on top. Hasn't been seen since May, which is of some concern. Shannon allaying those doubts by saying she races well fresh, hoping she can find the front, and from there she will take some beating. So 2 goes on top ahead of number 1, Del Boca Vista Bay. Unlucky when fourth in that recent run. You touched on that. If he was able to lead, he could be cheeky. He is also engaged tomorrow night at Northam. Sweet Coco, number 3, capable of mixing it with them. But there's always that niggling manners worry. So if she can put it all together, she can certainly play a part. And 6, the Little Master. He was dynamite when winning last week. It's going to be much harder here from gate number 6, but can't ignore how well he went there. 2-1-3-6.
2: 2-1-3-6, Hayden. 1-8-2-3 for Ollie County. 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Race 4, Better's Pride, $1.95. Aluka, $6.50. As is Pete's Honour, $6.50. Master Publisher, $7. Maximum Rock, $10, Ollie, and then it's 15 and up, seemingly, for the rest of the field.
0: I'm really keen on one in this race at a bit of value. I think Luca is actually going much better than his numerical form suggests. He's $6.50 at the moment, which I just think is a crazy price. I think he's been building towards fitness. He was really good last start. They used him off the gate, and then he was shuffled a long way back, and he was still running on late, so I think in this race he can drive through, he can lead, and he's going to be really, really hard to beat. So I'm keen to have something on him at the price. Better's Pride, he's the class runner on the field, and he was a really, really good winner at this track recently. So have a lot of respect for him, but I think the $2 quote is a little bit short at the moment, given he may not get the lead. Pete's Honour, he's racing great at the moment. He's just a horse that needs a few things to go his way in this race. He's probably racing best when set up and safe for one run, and he should be running on strongly again late. And Maximum Rock, he draws gate 9 here, but he's just going super at the moment. So if a few things go his way in the run, I certainly think he could be one that's a knockout hope. 1-5-11-9.
1: Yeah, I've got number 1 Luca on top as well. I was pretty keen on him. He gets that golden opportunity from the draw. He hasn't had a chance to get prominent lately. He did have that one recent start where he pushed forward and he obviously couldn't find the ideal position, but now with this barrier, he could be a significant improver. So 1 on top, 11 Pete's on a dangerous from this barrier. He shouldn't be underestimated at all. If things go into the right places for him, he could certainly be very dangerous. Maximum Rock's a real weirdo, but he's pacey when he wants to be. If he puts it all together and his attitude and application's in the right spot, you can never rule him out. And 5, Better's Pride, impressing with his progression, but this will test again. 1-11-9-5.
2: 1-11-9-5, Hayden King. 1-5-11-9, Ollie County. This is the Retrovision Gloucester Park preview. 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After the break, we will have a Glenn Mortenter, as we do every week on this particular program. Mort's from Retrovision, and he has a $100 voucher in his back pocket. He'll ask a question. All you need to do is obviously get the answer right. 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And it could be you, drawn before 10 o'clock. We'll take our first break, and when we come back, 4 races down, 6 to go. The preview will be right back after this break.

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0: this cold, fresh Friday morning. Where else would you rather be than listening to the Retrovision Gloucester Park preview? Thank you, as always, for your company. No Glenn Moore this morning, is down with a bit of flu, so we send out our best regards to Glenn at home. But I'm joined by Ollie County and, of course, Hayden King in the studio this morning. This time, each and every week, a great sponsor of this station, a great sponsor of this program, a great sponsor of Harness in general, and a wonderful company to boot. Mortz from Retrovision joins us on the line with his question. 0429913913. That's the number you need. When he's asked a question, get texting, and you could be winging away with a great voucher from your local Retrovision store. Good morning, Mort. How are you?
1: Yes, good morning, Deck, and good morning, listeners. Lovely intro in there with a little bit of Ted Mulry gang, and surrounded yourself this morning with two of the best tipsters in WA and Ollie County. And, of course, Hayden King. So, big weekend we have at Retrovision this weekend, Deck. We have 20% off selected TV and soundbar bundles from Samsung, LG, Hisense and TCL. Plus, if you're an RAC member, you even get an additional 5% on that deal. So, why shop anywhere else?
0: Indeed. Why would you shop anywhere else, Mortz? Great deals always to be had. You've been very kind of late, the feedback I'm getting with your questions. Have you notched it up today, or are you still feeling quite generous with your famous question quiz?
1: Not so kind today, right. Deck. Not so kind.
0: Okay.
1: So,
0: all right.
1: Here we go. Who am I? Fold. In 2006, I won 55 from 178 starts, including a Sunshine Sprint, a Canberra Cup, a Newcastle Mile, and two Gold Coast Cups, just to name a few.
0: Okay, we'll get texting 0429913913. We'll put all the correct answers in the barrel and we'll draw before 10. Mortz, have yourself a great day, a great weekend. Happy punting tonight. And as always, thank you for everything you do from Retrovision for this great station.
1: Thanks, Dick. Have a great weekend.
0: Good man, Glenn Morpenter, as every Friday without fail, he comes on and gives that quiz. Hopefully, you can do a little bit of Googling, or as the boys next to me, I think they've even got the answers. All I need to do is get you the answers, or you need to give me the answers and get texting.
2: It's easy. I've got it already.
0: It's easy for you. I remember a Hayden coming in on the text line there not so long ago.
2: Yeah, and I never got the voucher. What happened there?
0: Well, we're waiting. I need to revisit something, because normally I have Glenn. Did the great man carry through on his threat the other
2: No,
0: week?
2: He hasn't done it yet. Right. He obviously hasn't been in the gym much recently. He hasn't been working out.
3: I actually haven't. So that's my excuse. I need to get the body right.
0: Right off. Well, no Atlanta statements yet, but the morning is young. Race 5, Westside Auto, 24/7 online inquiry. Good morning there, Anthony Caminiti, out doing some great stuff at Westside. Chivalry at $2.50, Sweet Pins $3.80, Bricky's Dreams $6, Just Call Me Mickey $7.50, You're So Fine $8, Ollie, and then it's 11 and up for the rest of the field.
2: It's a good race, this one. There's some nice enough horses going around. I'm keen to be with Chivalry. I think he can do enough to lead here. And if he's able to keep that danger, Sweet Pins locked up, I think he's going to be really hard to beat. So certainly keen to be with him. Sweet Pins, it doesn't look like he'll ever be able to get out from this draw. It looks a really, really tricky
3: draw. He'll get out.
2: But I was going to say, if anyone's going to get out, it's Gary Hall Jr.
3: Mate, I saw him in a golf buggy yesterday. He'll be getting out.
2: He was hurting around, was he?
3: Oh, it was a threat to society, what he was producing.
2: So, well,
3: and not even the golf. I mean, just the buggy.
2: How was his golf?
3: Oh, he was actually good yesterday. He was on. So I think he's turned the corner, Gary, because we know he was in the wilderness a bit there. He wasn't driving to his best, but I think he's back.
2: Confidence is up. He's got the inside back row draw. It looks terrible on paper, but we're backing him to get out, are we?
3: Yep. There will be no incarceration. It'll be nothing but emancipation.
2: Well, I certainly have a lot of respect for Gary. We'll see if he can work some magic from that draw. If it gets out, it's going to be hard to beat. It's absolutely airborne at the moment. Sweet Pins, You're So Fine. I think he can get a really good run up on the speed, potentially sit in the breeze or sit 1-1 on the stablemate, perhaps, Ultra Tribute. I think Ultra Tribute's actually a horse that's going particularly well at the moment. I haven't included him in my numbers, but certainly at a bit of a price, it wouldn't surprise me if he was somewhere in the money. I've got Hotly Pursued as my fourth number. If this horse was able to cross the start, he'd be very, very hard to run down. I'm not sure he can. He didn't show brilliant gate speed last week. He flew out the week before. If he can lead, yeah, certainly that $19 would be a good price. 110.49.
3: I've gone with number 10, Sweet Pins. He's just going so well. He is absolutely airborne at present. And as alluded to, he needs some of that Hall Junior excellence. But if he gets it, look out. He'll be pounding over them. 10 on top. 7, Ultra Tribute. Funny you should mention him. He'll bob up and he'll run a race in one of these. He's worth having something on at the big price. 1, Chivalry. Could prove hard to catch if leading. It won't look good at any stage because he's just a bit of a grinder, but he'll still be there pitching late. And at number 4, You're So Fine, should be left out of calculations at your peril because he's a pretty capable customer as well. 10, 7, 1 and 4.
0: 10, 7, 1 and 4, Hayden King. 1, 10, 4 and 9 for Ollie County. The Retrovision text line is up and about. Some of you, I'm feeling generous this morning. You might need to just recheck your answers, but there is a couple of right ones in there. So you're probably thinking, is that me or not? Well, maybe just double check. You've got plenty of time, 22 minutes to 10 before we do the draw. Race 6, well, Wall Street Girl, $3.20. Maddie Rocks, $5. Major Disco, $5.50. Henrik Larsson, $6.50. Me Flash, $8. And then 12 up the rest of the field, Ollie.
2: Between quite a few horses in this race, it's a bit of a dartboard job. There's certainly a few that could bob up and win this race. It's hard to really nail down anything to be too confident about. But I've gone with the class runner on top, Henrik Larsson. I think he may be able to press forward, find a prominent position, and if he can, I think on his best efforts, he'd be incredibly hard to beat. But even some way short of his best, he could be competitive in a race of this nature. I've got Under the Altar, who's a massive price in for second. He is just airborne, this horse. I think he can get forward. He can probably get past a horse like Wall Street Girl, and he can hold the breeze from there. I think he's going to be really hard to beat. I think that actually makes it really tough for me. Flash, who's drawn 9, he was obviously excellent there last start, but I'm not sure he'll be able to get to the breeze in this race, which could make life pretty tough for him. So I'm probably keen to leave him out of calculations despite his single-figure quote. I've got Burley Shard in for third. I think this horse is actually racing terrific at the moment. He certainly doesn't deserve to be $41. He's a horse that bobs up and wins pretty regularly on a Friday night at Goss Park, so I think he can run another good race. And I've got Maddie Rocks in there for fourth, and she's been really good recently. She was able to run a close second to Me Flash recently, and they ran a reasonable last half for a race of this nature. 7, 8, 12, 3.
3: Yeah, singing from a similar hymn sheet to you. I've got Henrik Larsson on top. Not sure on the map, though. You've got him pressing forward. I think if he went forward, he'd have to go forward pretty hard because there's a bit of strength either side. Wall Street Girl can be driven in that aggressive manner, and then you've got others like Under the Altar and Me Flash, who you, I think, correctly point out might not be able to get forward here in this race. So I've got number 7, Henrik Larsson, on top in any case. So I liked him recently, and he didn't win there, but he's getting closer. He's had those 3 runs back from a break, and I think at some odds, he'll be worth having something on. 7 to beat 4, Wall Street Girl can go like a bomb on a night. 6, Major Disco might have some more gears than he's been showing. And 9, Me Flash in peak form at present. Hard to leave him out. A few others, as you touch on, in an open race could definitely be included in that winning frame. 7, 4, 6, 9.
0: 7, 4, 6, 9, Hayden. Ollie, 7, 8, 12 and 3 for Ollie County. Moving along, and we're at beautiful timing here at 19 minutes 10 to 10. Good morning. This is the Retrovision Gloucester Park preview. Peter Sumage, Brad Hardy coming up after 10 o'clock, and then the boys from Inside Racing will join us after 11 o'clock. If you're still pondering that quiz that Mort's had, get in. You've still got about 15, 16 minutes before we do the draw. Lots of entries coming in. It's well worth trying. A $100 voucher from Retrovision on offer. 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Lucky Copy, $2.60. Miss Vincenza, $5.50. As is Diamond World. Diamonds Are Forever. It's all about the diamonds. They're at $6. Minor Catastrophe, $7.50. Salsa with Sierra, $8. I love these names. And then 12 and up for the rest of the field in race 7, Ollie.
2: I'm keen to be with Diamonds Are Forever in this race. She's horse with very good gate speed, and I think she can work across and find the front.
3: She did make that mistake recently.
2: Yeah, it was difficult to know what happened there because she really flew off the gate and then she broke up and took no part in the race. So hopefully she doesn't do that again, but we have seen her race since and she didn't do anything wrong there. She may have just been going too fast and lost her stride early.
3: Speed wobbles.
2: Yeah, possibly. She really did fly the gate that night, so I think she can work to the front. There's probably not going to be a lot of speed outside of her. Miss Vincenza may elect to press forward, but I'm not sure she can afford to do too much work in the early stages. So I think Diamonds Are Forever can lead. She overraced badly in behind them last start, and she was really, really charging. But Ryan Warwick on board, I think he can probably settle her, and if he does, she's going to be really hard to run down in a race like this. Lucky Copy is certainly the class runner, drawn out wide. She's shown a few times she is capable of working in a race like this. She recently took on stronger company and was well beaten, but I think her best is certainly good enough to take out a race like this. Minor Catastrophe, I think she can zip across at the start. She's a horse that's definitely best when sat up and safe for one run, which I think she can be in this race, and she can run a good race if she's behind the leader. And Diamond World, I thought this horse was terrific recently over the 1700 at Gloucester Park. She burned at the start and then came flying around them later. It was a really good run. And then last start, she just had no luck there at Bunbury in a race. A few of her rivals took on too. 6, 8, 5, 11.
3: Surprisingly, there are a few open races tonight and we're landing on the same horse. I've also got number 6, Diamonds Are Forever on top. She's quick, as you touched on, and that speed could prove very useful in a race like these, where many of these are equally matched. So she goes on top over 7, Miss Vincenza, who's very consistent. Minor Catastrophe could be dangerous, but needs to find those pegs first, and she could have a final shot. Certainly looks a place player at the very least if that happens. And Lucky Copy has the job ahead from this draw, but has an edge over most. Numerically, the form reads like a yo-yo. 6, 7, 5, and 8.
0: 6, 7, 5, 8, Hayden King. 6, 8, 5, 11, Ollie County. 7 races down, and interesting, the boys have agreed on certainly on what will come out on top tonight in 5 of those 7 races. If you've missed any, sportfm.com.au is the place to go. Paul Persick, extraordinaire, will have that uploaded for you to download. I hope I've got that terminology right after 10 o'clock. And don't forget 0429 913 913, Retrovision text line. We'll have one more, boys, before we have a well-earned break as the clock ticks over. Over to 15 minutes to 10 o'clock. Race 8 tonight. Westside Auto Wholesale, and it is Australia's largest wholesale warehouse. 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Great sponsors of the station and great sponsors of harness racing in general. Dorado, $2.20. Flying Disco, $3. Hold the Ammo, $6. And then 11 and up for the rest of the field, Ollie.
2: Dorado, he's got a bit on this field ability-wise, but we don't always see his best. Dorado, we can put in a bad one here and there, but certainly if he does show his best in this race, I think he'll be too good for them. So on that basis, I've got him on top, but I'm not rushing to dive into the $2.20 quote given his poor barrier draw.
3: So what price would you want to back him?
2: Probably if he got out closer to $3, I'd probably be happy to have something on him. He's the best horse, worst draw. He's got gate speed, but he doesn't completely fly out, so I'm not sure he's going to land in front. Where did you have him in the run?
3: Don't really know. Maybe just save him up, come with that one run. They were quite conservative with him first up. So maybe he'll be much fitter here for the second up assignment. It's difficult to know.
2: Yeah, it's difficult because he does seem to show his best when he is driven sit sprint, but he was able to run quite nice time out in front in a stand start when just bowling along. So,
3: But that speed could be the separating factor here.
2: It could be. There's a few in this race which I think will probably be getting tired towards the end of the race. And Flying Disco, I think he's one that can potentially land on the front end in this race. Another horse where you don't really know what version of him's going to turn up. The best version would probably lead in this race and be very hard to run down, but he can put it a bad one as well. So hard to trust. Jingling Jewels is a horse that I'm definitely keen to have something on. I think this horse is actually going pretty well. Last start, he wasn't beaten too far when not having a lot of luck in a race taken out by Hillview Bondi. This is a long way drop in grade. I think he can get a good run potentially behind the leader, and if he does, I think he's one that could figure in the placings. Hold the Ammo, drawn wide here. Another horse that's a little bit hard to follow. At his best, he could certainly be very hard to beat in a race of this nature. 9-3-1-7.
3: I've also got 9 on top, Dorado. He just has that edge. Collectively, he has contested much better races than this, and considering the conditions of the race, he really looks thrown in. So 8 on top over 4, Penny Noir, who's a speedy type, could have a launch for the early front, and if he got there, he could certainly play a part in the finish. 7, Hold the Ammo, another of relative class in this race, and he has shown enough ability at a couple of stages this preparation to suggest he's nearing a win. And 3, Flying Disco, drawn to effect, and the Hall Factor. 9, 4, 7, and 3.
0: 9, 4, 7, and 3 for Hayden. 9, 3, 1, and 7 for Ollie. Again, in agreements for what may come out on top tonight. Hope you're paying attention. 8 races down, a couple to go, and then we'll get the boys' best bets. It's 12 minutes to 10. We'll take our final break for the hour. Do not go anywhere. When we come back, the boys will let's see if they're still in agreements for the final two and what the best, in their expert opinions, are for the evening. This is the Gloucester Park, the Retrovision Gloucester Park preview. Get it right. And we'll be right back after this break.

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0: Welcome back. Dragon, bit of rain, but don't think there is any around today, or more importantly, for most of you listening this evening, from at least 5:22 when the first it takes off at Gloucester Park. 10 races tonight. We're working our way through it. 8 down and 9 races, 9 and 10 to come, plus the boys' best bet. 8 minutes to 10 takes us along nicely. It's all been about Westside. Westside Auto for your tyres. The sponsor of Race 9, True Grit, $3.50. Mr. Moonwalker, $4. Jamie Kim, $4.80. The Righteous, $5.50. Ideal Interest, $9. G. Smith, $10. And then it's a $13 and up for the rest of the field, Ollie.
1: Yeah, this is a tricky race, this one. There's another race where there's a few that could win. I'm not really too sure what will happen in the early stages. Jamie Kim, gate speed horse. I think it's been much, much better when driven with a sit recently. If he's driven with a sit, I think he's very capable of running somewhere in the money here, but I think if he leads, he'll probably be well beaten. So that'll be interesting. I think True Grit's a horse that can push forward here. If he's able to find the front, I think it'd be incredibly hard to beat in a race like this. So certainly respecting him, but there are a few horses which like to go forward inside of him. The Righteous, he was able to lead on a Friday night at Gloucester Park, and he proved too good there. He was very, very well driven by Gary Hall Jr., who reunites with this horse. So he was flashing home last start. He's probably ready to run a race if he was able to lead into the future. Capable horse. He's got high speed, this horse, at his best, and I think he's pretty well graded in this race. He did go around a much shorter price from a wide draw in a similar type of race, so have a lot of respect for him, and I have put Jamie Kim in for fourth on the basis that he does take a sit in this race. 5-3-7-2.
2: You know how many times Gary Hall Jr. has driven the Righteous?
1: How many times?
2: I think it's once.
1: One win.
2: One start, one win. And I'm feeling that the 100% strike rate could remain intact tonight. So I'm hoping he has a good night, Gary. I've tipped him a few times tonight, and there's a few that are at odds. So, I guess he can pin it down on me if he has a poor night.
1: You just saw his efforts at golf yesterday, and you thought he's unstoppable.
2: No, well, I actually did my tips before that, but, yeah, it was emboldened further by the performance he put on yesterday. Good morning to Russell from Oakford, who is certainly much poorer for that. 3 on top, the Righteous delivered to an all-the-way victory last time Hall Jr. drove him. Certainly, if he got there again, gee, you'd be pretty happy. I even felt he could find a position close to the speed and he could win under those circumstances. So 3 on top over 8 G. Smith. I liked him last start and he ran a good race. He ran a place at big odds, and there was actually a guy from my gym. He's a big Lockie Kennelly fan, and he had something the place on G. Smith. I said, I think this horse will run a good race, and he had something on G. Smith, and then he parlayed his money into Lockie's next drive, and it was out the back door. So,
1: what was his next drive?
2: I don't know. I don't know what he was thinking. It might have been Into the Future or something. Did Lockie drive that last week?
1: Possibly, yeah.
2: Oh, it was a ridiculous bet. Seriously. I know you're a gym goer, but that was just brawn over brains, mate. 2, Jamie Kim in for third in any case. Looks a potential leader of this race, and he could show up for a long way. And 5, True Grit. I am not surprised that he's come up favourite considering the race, but I also am. I wouldn't be getting involved with him at a favouritism tag. 3-8-2-5.
0: 3-8-2-5, Hayden King. And for not many times tonight, disagreements in the camp. Ollie's gone 5-3-7-2 for the second last tonight at Gloucester Park. Plenty of entries coming in, quite a few wrong and a few right. And thank you to Pep, loving the TV themes. My mate and I are playing the guessing game. Nostalgia is not what it used to be. Thank you, Pep, from the Retrovision text line. Pep, if you know or anyone else knows, you've got about 2 or 3 minutes to get in on 0429913913 and get Mortz's question right, and you or someone else who gets it right could be $100 richer. Well, with a voucher from a Retrovision. The final tonight, boys, over 3,000 plus vehicles are available at Westside Auto Wholesalers, all under one roof. Fines tonight, Go Jack Crocker, $4. Blue Blazer is also $4. Stirrup Iron Jack is $4.20. Rockability, $5.50. Era, $8. And then 11 and up for the rest of the field, Ollie, in the final.
1: Yeah, it's a good race, this one. Another really wide open race. I've got Blue Blazer on top. He's been absolutely airborne recently. He's really recaptured some form in recent outings. But he does draw gate 9 here. And he's probably been best recently when driven with a sit, which could see him near last in the run, which could potentially make things quite tough. So it's hard to really get too enthusiastic about the $4.20 quote, but I do think he'll be hard to beat. Era, I think he's nearing another win. He's getting better each run this time in, and I think he's probably just about at peak fitness. And if the race was run to suit, I certainly think he's one that could be finishing off strongly into the money somewhere. Hot Footed is one that's a decent price at the moment, $11. I think if he was able to zip across to the lead, he'd be very, very hard to beat in a race like this. He really, really was driven out strongly recently. He showed plenty of gate speed but wasn't able to get across, and he battled away quite well there. So I think he's ready to run well. And I've got Rockability in for fourth, who's a capable horse and just sitting somewhere off the speed here. I think he can be running into it late. 9, 8, 4, 3.
2: Gee, there are some really resilient horses in this race. Like Blue Blazer's come back from retirement. He's an 11-year-old. Old Stirrup Iron Jack, he's an 11-year-old. Just some quintessential standard bred customers in this contest. And I've gone for a bit more value. It's about that time of the night where I start getting a bit weird. And I've gone with number 9. I've gone for Cloud 9, who's number 6. Turn the 6 upside down. And he's had 2 runs back from a break. Last start, he had no luck. He attempted to go forward, didn't work out, went back to the end, came wide, pushed off the track, just totally disregard the run. He's going to go around big odds tonight, and I could see him running a big race. I'll definitely be having something on him. So 6 goes on top over number 9, Blue Blazer. It's an unfortunate barrier, but can't fault the way he's going at the moment. Certainly has merit to his winning claims. 2, Stirrup Iron Jack. He has gate speed. He's a brave run during the week. And 3, Rockability. Racing fresh, likely be in need of the run, but otherwise he could come into the fray. 6, 9, 2, 3.
0: 6, 9, 2, 3 for the final tonight at Gloucester Park for Hayden King. And 9, 8, 4, 3, Ollie County. The correct answer, if you did not know in our quiz, was Avonova. Avonova. We had a few quirky ones, a few different ones, but Avonova is what we were looking for. And as we reach into the barrel of all the correct answers, Samantha from Leeming. Well done, Samantha from Leeming. We will be in touch and we'll ensure Retrovision sends you your $100 voucher. Thank you for everyone who took part in it. All it needs now is the boys' best of the evening. They have agreed in quite a few and in the last couple of different opinions. Ollie, you first. Your best for the evening, sir.
1: I've got a couple best. I've got race 2, number 3, Beyond the Sea. I think she'll be very, very hard to run down out in front. Race 4, number 1, Luca. I think he'll lead and go very well. And I've got one for the first night of Inters at Albion Park on Saturday. Race 1, number 4, Max O'Mighty. I think he'll be really, really hard to beat leading as well.
2: Yeah, it's dangerous. We're thinking the same thought lines tonight. I like Beyond the Sea. Luca's my best, race 4, number 1. And my zany prediction is Cloud 9 in race number 10. That's number 6. I've just seen he's been touched in as well. There's a little bit of chipping going on for Cloud 9, so that's always heartening.
1: Must be some Hayden King fans out there.
2: Well, it wasn't me, so someone's got more faith in me than me.
0: Well, boys, great show. Get well, Glenn. But as you heard today, the boys are in a fine form. Enjoy tonight and happy punting.
2: Thank you.
0: Thanks. We'll be coming up very soon with Brad Hardy and Peter Sumage after 10 o'clock. News 0429 913 913 is the Retrovision text line. Well done to Samantha from Leeming with the correct answer. Do not go anywhere. We'll be right back after this break.
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5: Hello there, I'm Sean Bindley. The opposition maintains Labor's push to rein in gambling ads don't go far enough because online streaming services won't be affected. Legislation has been introduced reducing the number of betting ads that can be shown and when they're aired. The move affects television and radio broadcasters. The laws would also ban gambling ads at sports grounds and on player uniforms. But Liberal MP Simon Kennedy says it's nothing more than a band-aid solution.
6: The big thing is online, it's actually going to get worse. The Prime Minister's laws allow gambling ads in any scheduled or unscheduled break during live sport. Radio or TV will not have those carve-out.
5: Iran's Deputy Foreign Minister, Qasem Gharibabadi, has declared that the Strait of Hormuz is under Tehran's command, not that of the US military central command, rejecting a US-led regional security dialogue in Bahrain. The statement comes as shipping through the strait remains at roughly a third of pre-war levels, with international maritime bodies extending the waterway's warlike operations classification until the 9th of July. The US President Donald Trump has sought to portray the reopening of the strait more positively. Kate Fisher reports from Washington.
7: Donald Trump, speaking yesterday to reporters, was very buoyant about the situation in the strait, saying that we have record numbers of ships leaving. We know that around 35 ships have transited there in the last 24 hours. And it is really important, of course, to the US president that that continues to increase.
5: To Melbourne, where five teenagers have been arrested and one bitten by a police dog after a crash on the Eastern Freeway this morning. As Madeleine Burke reports, the group ditched a machete while running from the police.
8: A stolen Mazda crashed into roadwork signage on the Eastern in Bulwyn North just after 7 this morning. Four males and a female were seen fleeing over a fence into Coonan Creek Trail. Police searched the area with the dog squad brought in, helping to arrest five teenagers. An 18-year-old was bitten by a police dog, while a 16-year-old was taken to hospital after being injured in the crash. Police also found a machete in a nearby yard. Madeleine Burke, Melbourne.
5: Staying in Melbourne, and around 90,000 motorists have been wrongly charged on CityLink and the Westgate Tunnel. Transurban says the errors go back as far as 2015. All overcharged motorists will be repaid. The toll operator says it was due to vehicles being incorrectly classified in their system. Those affected have received emails this morning. And a drug developed in Queensland could lead to a major breakthrough in managing motor neurone disease. The drug activates a hard-to-target immune receptor and will open new possibilities for anti-inflammatory treatments. The University of Queensland's Professor Trent Woodruff says it won't cure the disease, but it could make it manageable.
9: Current treatments we have really don't do much to impact the progression to death. But the hope is that with drugs like this, and there's many others in development, they can basically slow the progression enough that it becomes more like a chronic disease, so something you might live with rather than it being fatal within 2 years or so.
5: This is Air News. In rugby league, Queensland forward Jeremiah Nanai says he's ready to repay the faith in next week's Game 3 blockbuster at Lang Park. The 23-year-old Cowboys star has been recalled for the decider. He says he's grateful for the chance to make history.
10: Privilege and a blessing to be honoured to come back into camp and, yeah, let her know a decider. So I can't wait for next week to come. So, hopefully I'll be ready by then.
5: And history will be made next month when the Australian women's AFLW team take on Ireland and Sydney for the very first time. Former North Melbourne AFL Premiership player Darren Crocker will coach the Aussie side. He says the competition will bring together some of the code's most exciting players.
11: Yeah, great honour to be selected as the first ever Australian coach over in his international game against Ireland. So these sort of things, they're nice at the time, but I find that you reflect on them later in life and go, oh, that was really cool. Like, it's going to be great.
5: Spain are through the round of 16 at the FIFA World Cup with a 3-0 win over Austria in Los Angeles. The blockbuster clash saw star striker Michael Oyarzabal score the third and fourth goal of his campaign, rubbing salt in Austria's wound by scoring Spain's final goal heading into stoppage time.
12: It's a well-timed run. It's three. Austria put to sleep.
5: Thanks to SBS for that audio. Australian Independent Radio News.
13: Sport FM traffic. Got a breakdown. Mitchell Freeway southbound after Hutton Street through Osborne Park. Left lane is closed by incident response. Traffic flowing well. Mitchell Freeway, apart from that, doing fine. Kwinana Freeway looking okay. Same for Graham Farmer Freeway, Northbridge Tunnel. Tonkin Highway, Roe Highway looking good. Same for your run through the CBD and metro area. 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
22: Weather for the rest of your Friday here in Perth. We're going to get to a top of 19 degrees with an overnight minimum of just 7. And for the weekend, it's a bit of a mixed bag. Partly cloudy and 20 on Saturday. Tomorrow, on Sunday, showers increasing in a top of 21. Right now in Perth, at 9 minutes past 10, we're sitting on 13.8 degrees.

0: Very good morning. Sports Connection Friday morning. The mighty noise works. No lies. Dedicated to a Mr. Albanese in Canberra. Take note of the song, Albo. As I say, a very good morning in our Hamilton Hill studio, first of all, to Peter Sumage. Good morning, Sum.
1: Morning, Dick. Listeners, Bradley.
0: Morning, Brad.
2: Morning, boys. You all right, Sum? You're okay, mate? I heard there's a bit of a fracas down the Speedway down Matmax this morning between the Portuguese and the Croatians. Is that right?
1: Mate, it's on. But, hey, Brad... Brad, I've got to say it. I've done a multi, and I've had to have, in that game, Portugal and Croatia, I've had to have two goals or more scored, and that happened, and I backed Portugal to win.
2: That'll get around.
1: I'm in here with the edge, and he's put the curse on me. I've got two more legs to go, and if it doesn't get up, I'm going to come here and punch him in the head. All right, end of story. Because he's somewhere, put a curse on me.
0: Somewhere would you wear, just might as well invite me on the radio, where would you like to meet me afterwards? Boys, I want to thank you both. I feel very close to you because last night I watched the start of a game, which we're going to talk about, had a bit of dinner, and then went out to see a bit of live music. I went and saw the mighty Noise Works with their John Stevens up front, still singing beautifully. And during the course of the evening, I didn't just get one text. I got two texts separately from both of you. For a while there, I was sitting at the gig. I thought for a moment I was at a Henry Africa's or a plumber's convention, because I got to say, I haven't seen that many boilers in years. But it was a wonderful evening. Hello to all
2: the raffles.
0: Absolutely. You've got it in one, 1985 Brownlow medalist. The man who texted me last night and said, I don't think he was aiming it at me. He was just shouting in general, be afraid, be very afraid. The Lions are on the rise, Brad. Lethal Lions, 22 points in the end. But what a start, a blistering first quarter.
2: Oh, that was huge. Amazing. Look, I gave them a really good chance then, but you never know, do you, Sum? I mean, the week before they were fantastic against the Swans, and you thought, well, can they do it again? Was it their mini grand final, so to speak, last week? But seven goals in 19 minutes, didn't they ambush the Cats last night? And to the Cats' credit, they fought back, but they never sort of got inside the heads of the Lions. And I dare say, Sum, that's as good a win as they've had all year. So, yeah, it's certainly put a... breathe life into the top four now, because I think we all thought Fremantle, Sydney, and then it'd be Hawthorn and Geelong, or Geelong and Hawthorn. But they've really announced themselves last night. So
1: yeah, they have. And the thing about it is, Brad, geez, they can score goals and score them quickly, and that's the big issue for teams going forward to playing against them. They are a powerhouse, and their midfield can kick goals up forward. You got Cameron kicking those first two goals. It was a great win, but then take nothing away from Geelong either, because I thought their comeback was outstanding. So those two sides will have a bit to say in the final series, I've got no doubt, especially against Fremantle. You know, we know Fremantle's going to finish on top. And, geez, they might even play one of those two sides, slash and Adelaide. So you think... if Hawthorn keep rolling, you think Brisbane, Geelong or Adelaide will fill that fourth spot. And, geez, if it's Brisbane, a week

0: time. Really look good. And I agree with some. The comeback and Geelong will be there or thereabouts again. But two clubs, but Brisbane certainly, whatever they've done behind the scenes, they've woken them up and they were roaring last night.
1: Well, they got
2: we put the rider on them before the start of the season, Dick, that they're the most talented team. No problem about that. But just whether they're going to have the desire and the hunger. Storm, you've been there, lived that, and I talk about, you know, 91, 92, 93, you just wonder what happened, and then the 90 come back in 94, and I see them, you know, this team's been to the last three grand finals, and probably should have won all three of them, but good on Collingwood, they got one. The bottom line was that they seemed to be treading water for a little bit, and when they had 13 goals kicked against them against the Giants a few weeks ago, you thought, you know, maybe they can't flick the switch. And so you lived that in 93, because I still think you had a pretty good team, did you? But you couldn't flick the switch, yeah. And it doesn't just happen. But whatever they've done over the bye and they come back in their time in the last couple of weeks has really turned them around.
1: And that's without McLuggage, Zorko, Oscar Allen looking to come back in. So you had those three players, Brad, and they've got not a bad...
2: Kitty draw. Coleman.
1: Kitty yeah. Coleman, yeah. They've got Essendon next week, and then I think they've got another easy... We got West Coast at home. So, you know, their next two games, you think they're winning and winning quite well. And then Port Adelaide at home. So next three, you just virtually pencil them in, Brad.
2: Oh, exactly. We don't try to look too far ahead. But they're two most difficult games on paper anyway. Hawthorn at the Gabba and Collingwood at the MCG. Now, Collingwood, they don't play until round 24, Dick. See, the places might be resolved by then. You know what I mean? So they could... You know, it might mean more to Collingwood that particular day, some where they might be trying to get into 10th spot, for instance, and Brisbane's already locked into 3rd or 4th. We don't know, but, yeah. And likewise with Hawthorn. Hawthorn, if they win tomorrow down in Tassie and they keep rolling along, as you say, their position might be already in, you know, locked in 3rd or 4th, you know, by the time they play Brisbane. So from that point of view, we just have to wait and see.
0: We shall see. Boys, the Retrovision text line always goes off on Thursdays and Fridays. Today is no exception. Simon of Lapland, boys, can I ask, is the top four set now, just waiting on whether Hawks or Lions finish third? For Frio's sake, they better hope Hawthorn finishes first, says Simon of Lapland. Do you concur? And do you think pretty much what we're seeing, top four is top four?
1: For me, I think... No, I think the top three will make the top four right now, which is Fremantle, Sydney, Hawthorn. I think they'll make the top four. The fourth spot, like Brad said, I think it's out of those three sides. And you think Adelaide win tonight, they'll go to 40 and probably ahead of the Lions. Geelong just a game behind. So I just think that's where it sits. Those three, one of those three will finish fourth, but Hawthorn will finish in the top four for sure.
0: Top four, Brad?
2: Yeah, you know, I'm pretty bullish that that Brisbane can finish 3-4 now. You know, as I said, like, it's up to them. If they bring that sort of brand of footy and that attitude, I think they'll beat most teams in the competition. They don't play Fremantle until September, but all the rest of them, I think they've got them covered.
0: Two games tonight, boys. We'll touch on them in a second. And obviously, there's the crossover, not only with each AFL game, but the waffle as well. We had a large say on that yesterday with Sorm and a lot of reaction to his editorial, basically, on Peel. Football Commission in general and fixturing came into it. Just before we do talk the games, Lisa from Ellenbrook, a regular on this station and follows the sports on various stations. Good morning, Lisa. Thank you for your text. Morning, boys. Guys, the different umpire interpretation on holding the ball is bloody frustrating. In my opinion, the AFL should simplify the rule book by removing the subjective reasonable time allowance. If a player has both arms free in a tackle and fails to execute a legal kick or handball immediately, it must be ruled a free kick for holding the ball. Your thoughts, please. Great written email, Lisa. Brad, you first on Lisa's thoughts.
2: Yeah, no, I agree. She's very sage, Lisa. And I agree with that, Sim. I mean, look, I know I was having a debate with my colleagues last night how they thought they wanted to remove prior. Well, that's ridiculous. We don't want a game of sweaters, and what I mean, Swimmage goes down to collect the ball. He's playing the ball, and I wait till he picks it up and pin him before he even gets a chance to they want to make that a free kick. No, that's not the rule. That's not where we want to go.

0: You want to reward the bloke playing the ball some, not playing with the ball. And what I mean by that is, if you're going after the football to try and win it and get it on and whatever, mate, you should be afforded every opportunity. If you want to be, you know, the bloke who goes in and wins the ball and waits for the tackle and doesn't attempt to get rid of the football, you should be pinged. If it's blatant, pay it. If it's not, throw it up.
1: Yeah, and the other thing that's frustrating, Brad, and I've got to agree with Lisa, is where's the incorrect disposal gone? Blokes can get tackled and just drop the ball out of the tackle. Just completely drop it. Isn't that incorrect disposal? I just thought you... So that's just gone out the door. They're just allowing that to happen. And then they move on to the next tackle. And I just can't work it all out. That incorrect disposal is one for me that is just gone out of the door, and I don't know why.
0: Well, just because it's fresh in our minds, Deck. I mean, you go back to last night, for those who were able to watch the game, you know, Bailey Smith laid a tackle on the outer wing some and dislodged the ball in the tackle. They caught it straight away. Oh, incorrect disposal. Bang, you're gone. Then you had Harris Andrews, who was running about 5 metres and dragged to the ground by Dangerfield. You know, ball up, you know, like that was hot. That should have been gone. And then there was another one where a Brisbane Lion player tackled, I think it was either Smith or one of those. And again, the ball was dislodged in the tackle. That was play on. So you just think to yourself, well, like Lisa's right. What is it? You know, what is a genuine bona fide, you know, incorrect disposal? It doesn't make any sense. It's terrible.
2: It's frustrating, boys, still talking about this stuff, but you're right, Brad, we have to. We'll talk a couple of games tonight. Obviously, there is a crossover. Obviously, we'll get to West Coast and Adelaide in a second. Sydney and your boys, the Bulldogs, tonight. Six changes, I note, for Sydney. So a bit of change there. Cody Waitman back in for the Dogs. Obviously, we keep an eye on the corporate bookmakers. It doesn't always make them right. We saw that last night. But just for the record... going into tonight's game, the prices I'm looking at, $1.44 Sydney Swans, and a little bit too far out for mine. $2.80, I think, represents a bit of value there for the Bulldogs. Brad, I know where your heart is. What's your head saying?
0: Yeah, someone made my best outside of Brisbane, and they got the dollars. But I think there's a couple of others across the weekend, and the Bulldogs will represent themselves really well tonight, and Collingwood will do really well against the Gold Coast Suns tomorrow. They're both the outsiders in the markets with the corporates. But, yeah, I'm a little bit worried about it. I don't like it, some, and you've coached, when you have to make, well, not have to make, but you make six changes in one game. I think Sydney are just a little bit concerned about where they're at right now. We don't wish ill on anybody, but I think it's fortunate that Amati goes out. Unfortunately, Logan McDonald goes out as well. I was looking forward to him getting a chance without Amati being there alongside Charlie Curnow. It's a little bit of a worry for me, and I think the Dogs, you know, will give a really, really good sight tonight. Advantage Sydney, venue game, SCG, always hard to beat there. But, they'll give it a red-hot show. And the Dogs, are showing a little bit, only because of the fact that even at the selection table, some young Westie, Scotty's boy, you know, he's been a permanent fixture for a long, long time. Waitman managed last week. Coach and match committee have seen fit to leave him out. So gives you an indication of how little bit of confidence they have in what's going on around the place at the moment.
1: Yeah, I agree, Brad. And, that's a big decision with Riley West going out. But, four injuries or forced omissions in injuries with Sydney. But two... that I thought Riley Bryce and Roses. I know Malcolm Roses doesn't get a lot of the football, but I just think he gives them a bit of speed around the contest.
0: Pace.
1: Yeah, so that's an interesting one in itself. But, I think it's a different dynamic up there now for Sydney, because you've got those three tours, as you call, Brad, you know, Marty, Laddams, McDonald, all going out. You got McLean coming in, Rampy down back. But, it's going to be interesting. They might just have a different look. You might see Heaney up forward a bit more, I reckon, in this game. He's a marking medium forward, so you might see him up forward. And, I think, I've tipped Sydney in a close one. So
0: yeah, I thought Warner was outstanding last week. I think he just wanted to remind the footballing world that it's not all about Heaney and Goulden. We know how good Heaney is, and Goulden was on the comeback, and it was all Goulden, Goulden, Goulden. But there was one bloke last week who turned it on for Sydney Deck, and his name is Chad Warner, and including a goal of the year contender. So yeah, they'll be looking to bounce back. I mean, as I say, even if they happen to lose this one, they've got to travel to Perth and play Fremantle in a couple of weeks or wherever it is, a week after.
2: Next week.
0: I'm still quietly confident that Coxie can right the ship. I mean, they've only lost one game against a team that's pretty bloody good at the moment. And, they'll still be finishing second. I still see them winning, 16, 17 games.
1: Yeah, you might see a Joel Hamling play forward tonight. I just think with Rampy back in the side, McCartan, Edwards down there, you throw Rampy. I think a Joel Hamming will take one of those tall spots and just to be a player that gives a good contest.
0: McLean should never have been out of the side last week. I couldn't believe it, with Laddams going in. And they went in too tall against Brisbane Swim. Yeah. And the bottom line was, McLean, what has he done wrong? I mean, he had a bit of a quiet one against Port, which he wasn't on his own in that one. But the previous three games, Dick, he kicked 9 goals. Spare me. I mean, what was the thought process beyond that? Because he might be a lovely bloke, Laddams, and I don't know him, but, good on him. But, dearie me, he's never impressed me. I don't know why. You always, when you replace people, in essence, you replace someone with someone who's better than you. Well, certainly Laddams was nowhere near McLean, let alone replacing him in the team.
2: This is the show where you get opinions, as you're just hearing now, 1985 Brownlow medalist Brad Hardy and dual premiership winner Peter Sumage every Friday from 10 o'clock. It's 26 minutes past 10. Boys, before we take our first break, the one thing I can say probably tonight, I'm not sure what the crowd will be. We'll get into West Coast and Adelaide after the break, but it'll probably be less around 399. And why am I saying 399? Well, that's the average attendance of West Coast Eagles waffle fixtures for the last 5 games they've played at Mineral Resources. And the Brains Trust has set up a game tonight, Brad, over here at 7:10 out at Mineral Resources Park. So just another... Oh, yeah, 7:10. Yes, 6:10, we've obviously got the bounce down with the Crows coming over after getting their pants taken down by the Power. It should be an intriguing clash with Eagles, a big crowd. But if you want to go and watch the Waffle side or keep an eye on that, you'll have to do it some other way. So just beggars belief. Well, we touched on it yesterday, and Peter was very, very open and damning about a lot of decisions coming out of the commission. And if you've missed it, sportfm.com.au, or even better, go to YouTube, Podcast Capital, and download it. We'll get stuck into that game. We'll take our first break of the morning. Do not go anywhere. Brad Hardy, Peter Sumage are live. 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We'll be right back after this break.
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0: back. Never gonna get them back. 29 minutes to 11 o'clock. 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We do see the numbers, we do see the texts. 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So yesterday on our segment after 10 o'clock, which we do each and every Thursday, there was quite a few suggestions coming from you. We looked at West Coast, and you were very strong in your opinions in a week where we saw the retirement of Cripps amongst the news coming out after a great career, and you were very strong that a couple of others should be following out the door. Just looking at the ins and outs, one of the names you did mention that needs to be given some game time is young Oliver Francou. I note he is being included in the ins and outs for this game tonight, along with Tim Kelly and Jack Williams on the Eagles side. Adelaide, fairly ordinary last week against a fired-up Port Power. What are you expecting tonight, 6:10 per stadium?
1: Well, first things first, where are we going with this selection? Tim Kelly, that's fine. Oliver Francou, yep. Tick. Jack Williams, tick. But last week, no goals, two marks, 15 disposals. So not in great touch, but shouldn't have got dropped in the first place. You've got to work with him. Ryan Marrick, tick, out, like it. Elijah Hewitt, please. Why are we dropping Elijah Hewitt? He's gone. At the end of the year, he will not be playing for West Coast next year. I would be out if I was that kid. The manager should be looking around right now. He might even be, that's why he's getting dropped, because he might be going anyway. But I can't believe they're dropping a young kid. Cooper Tyler Tough was, he's injured. But at the end of the day, I just can't understand why they're not giving a couple more a go. Tom Cole's still in this side. Ryan Marrick, I'm happy he's out. Tom Cole and Hutchison, I just don't know why, Brad, they're still playing these players. They've got a Freddie Rodriguez running around, a Clay Hall, a Luca Grego, a Tom Gross. These kids should be given a chance to play in the midfield. Josh Lindsay still can't get a game, Brad. He's a rising star early in the season. Left footer. My mail is that they're unhappy because he doesn't tackle. Please, there's that many in that side that don't tackle. And teach the kid why he's out there playing AFL. And I just don't understand why. Put him in the midfield. My midfield, Brad, going forward, you've still got Graham, Yeo and Kelly running around to help out the older bodies. But I'd have Reed, Dersma, Josh Lindsay in the midfield, Brody Hoff, either in the midfield, back to halfback, Elijah Hewitt. You've got Bo Allen, Freddie Rodriguez, Hamish Davies, Tom Gross. You know, get these kids all through the midfield. It's the only way to do it. You're not going to win any more games, Andrew McGolter, by just playing all these players that really aren't going to give you much for the rest of the season. Play the kids. I'd rather you go down losing playing kids than playing some of these other players who are not going to help in the future.
2: Yeah, no, fully agree, and it's ridiculous, and, you know, I don't understand it. I mean, it's a perfect time, as you say, to try the magnets, move them around a little bit, but they're protecting the indefensible at the moment. Liam Duggan struggling, he's a co-captain, you know, Stasovic coming back from a long layoff, struggling, Liam Baker, co-captain, struggling, Tom Cole should be.
1: He kicked a couple of goals, Brad.
2: But he's a good bloke, though. Yeah. He's a good bloke, Sim. That's the thing. And he might be a good bloke. But the bottom line is, if it was just about being a good bloke, there'd be a lot of people playing senior footy.
1: Yeah.
2: You know what I mean? So I don't get that. I'm with you. Josh Lindsay is a big pet of mine because of the fact that he's a stylish left footer. Second, if not the best kick, second best kick in the team. Put him on a wing, as you say. Put him in the Try him somewhere else. But no, we'll move the magnets. We'll put Tommy Cole forward, or we'll put him on the bench. I mean, this is just ridiculous. And, you know, but mind you, looking at Adelaide's selection tonight as well, I think yep. the time for their three talls is limited. I think that's fair to say. Tilthorpe struggling, you know, aging Tex Walker. Look, he was good last week. I'll give it to him, you know, Fogarty. But you've got to get it to him. And then they bring in a bloke called Toby Murray, who again, is another big... It's a bit like putting Laddams in the side. I don't understand that. They've gone in with a degree of arrogance, Adelaide, and they were drinking their own bath water last week before the showdown deck, and they got pantsed. So it's probably the wrong time, but I'm with you, Silma. I agree with you. Find out. You've got 7 or 8 more games to go. Find out what's on your list and who's going to be on it and who's not.
1: Brett, last week, 296 uncontested possessions, Carlton.
2: Yep.
1: West Coast had one mark inside 50 to three-quarter time, and then they took 3 in the last quarter. The whole 4 marks were taken by one player in Waterman. So how are they going kicking the ball inside 50? That's why you put the young kids in, you know, Lindsay and the likes, who can kick the ball inside 50 and hit a target instead of just kicking it anywhere. And we got one player taking 4 marks. The rest of them didn't even look like it. Hey, the other thing, boys, just off the subject, it's 11 years today. And we all miss him. Is the coach of Adelaide, Phil Walsh, a long time ago. So that's 11 years today. And, look, I had a bit to do with Phil at West Coast. Great man, great person. And, unfortunately, with what happened, and just sort of let everyone know, that's 11 years ago today.
2: Real tragedy. Okay. A teammate of mine at Brisbane as well. And, got on really well with... Walshy, and just on Lindsay, I got the same similar mail to you, Phil, in regards to, you know, him not tackling. Well, he had 3 tackles in his last game.
1: Yeah.
2: Some blokes who'd haven't had that in a month, as you say. So I'd love to teach him how to tackle. You know, somebody teach him, somebody coach him, help him defensively. It's just an anomaly, and it's farcical that they'll carry blokes who are much more seasoned, much more stronger, much more developed, and who don't tackle. And they've got a kid in his first year or so, and they say he can't tackle. Aim it, as you say, some set him a standard, 1 1/4. That's 4. So everybody should. And when you're losing, as much as West Coast lose, you should be leading the tackle count. They got beaten by Carlton last week in the tackle count. Go figure.
1: Hey, Brad, why don't they? One of the best tacklers ever at West Coast in the history, who's there as a footy manager, in John Worsfold, any chance of John having a chat to the kid and saying, mate, this is what really tackling's about. It's about attitude. Yeah. And if you've got the right attitude, son, you're going to tackle. John Walsh's here. So why don't we, you know, put him with him for half an hour, do a couple of sessions with John, you know, and then put him back in the side. For Christ's sake, what are we doing? I just don't understand it. Like I said, you've got the best tackler probably in West Coast history sitting there, and then we're saying we're not going to play this kid because he can't tackle?
2: Or bring someone in, as you say. Yeah. Bring a specialist in, Deck. I mean, we used to, at South Fremantle back in the day, Mal Brown brought in a rugby league player, you know, and a star, and taught us all the technique. So everybody can improve tackling if you're taught the right technique. If you're not taught the technique, well, you know, there's tackling and there's tackling, isn't it? Yeah. So, there's that many busted tackles. It's not funny.
1: Tackling is attitude. It's a huge part of it.
0: Brad, don't you start. I got good reports that you would have had a night out the night before at the Anything Goes show. You would have been up the back of those sessions. You wouldn't have had a clue what was going on. So be honest. And a very good mate of mine last night sent me a wonderful stat.
2: Good morning, Gary Shannon.
0: Interesting. No, he wasn't the one who sent it. He was with me. But he said, a mate sent me a thing last night. You know, at the start of the year, you'd probably think it was the Carlton list far ahead of the West Coast list. You look at what Fraser's done now. Even the ones, as you say, Brad, with their ears painted on, would have to concede after the Simpson era, they were left with an absolute disgraceful list. 5-33. It's quite interesting. Some, is there any danger tonight at all? Just listening to Brad there, perhaps a little bit of complacency and arrogance from the Crows, of any sort of ambush from this West Coast Eagles side tonight? $5, if you like it, $1.18, the Crows.
1: Oh, look, I think the West Coast, I hope they don't get flogged here and get beaten by 10 plus goals. I still think at home they're always competitive, So you'd hope that they bring that game, and it is a good game for, you know, hopefully three and a half quarters. And look, I still think the Crows will get over the line, but you're hoping only by three or four goals. And then you can walk away and say, well, how did this kid go? How did that kid go? I'm not worried about Tim Kelly and Yo and the Graham and Baker. Who cares about how they go? It's more about, oh, how did Reed go? Dersma. How did Brodie Hoff go? How did Bo Allen go? They're the ones we want to see play well tonight.
2: Yeah, well, there'll be teams supporting the West Coast tonight. Teams like Geelong, Brisbane, the Bulldogs, Melbourne, they'll all be barracking for West Coast tonight, Dick, believe it or not, because, I just detect a little bit of arrogance from the Adelaide Crows in the way they've gone and selected their side. No, we're not going to be told to them, you know, a little bit similar to a lot of other clubs when they get a bit hard-headed. You know, it's only an aberration last week. We had a bad night. We've got West Coast this week, and that's what I call the sucker punch. And you think, everything will be right. We've only got West Coast next week. And sometimes you get caught by the sucker punch, and all of a sudden you lose two in a row. So hopefully West Coast can bring something to the table tonight, but they're not helping themselves at the selection table.
0: Now, we shall see. The Retrovision text line, do not forget our Fremantle, our Purple Army. We will not forget it. How could we? You keep reminding us on the text. We'll take a break. Boys, I just want you to have a look at the ins and outs. Fremantle are in a wonderful position. Fair play to them, and they're capitalising zero changes. Some interesting names on the GWS, obviously rolling the dice. A couple of names there that I haven't really even heard of before. I have been known to pronounce them wrong, Bradley. Riley Hamilton, I think I've got that right. Harry Rolston, Joshua Delana, and Jackoff, is it?
2: That's correct. I only went to school to eat my lunch, son, but there's nine different ways you can pronounce Owen and you, and one of them's off, so Jackoff right. For me. He's a cousin. You probably won't know this, son, but Jack and I used to go to the pubs around Lookinburra and places like that. Was a popular band back in the 80s and the 90s featuring the Zarzoff brothers. He's a cousin to the Zarzoff brothers. There was Bernie Zarzoff and Rudy Zarzoff. So I'm looking forward to Jackoff playing tomorrow and see how well he goes.
0: Well, he may if they win. Let's take a break. We're here for Brad. Go and put the kettle on, please. I need to do some serious business. Marissa at Best Tattoo Removals.
1: Where's Marissa?
0: She's here. She's here in spirit. 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Best Tattoo Removal. 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No one does it better. Station sponsor, Best Tattoo Removal. Yes, Fremantle, we're coming for you, and we're going to sing your praises. Is there any doubts of dropping it? Perhaps. Well, I want to know what Peter Sumage and Brad Hardy says, and I'm sure you do as well. 0429. Yes, Bradley?
1: News?
0: I'm sorry, I missed that whole thing, and hopefully it's it was... what did you ask me?
1: So, has Jackoff got any tattoos, Dick?
0: I haven't worked that out, but if he has and he wants to make space for some new artwork, or he wants to change the pronunciation, so three clowns on the radio and taking the Michael out of his name, the best place he could go to would be see Marissa Sum. That's the best I can give you on live radio without getting myself into trouble. Paul Persic, who's a bit depressed with Croatia going out in a death knock. I'll give you a little update on that after the game. 11 o'clock today is the next game, and we'll keep you live up to speed. Let's take that break, Paul, and when we come back, a lot more Sports Connection.
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0: Welcome back. The unmistakable vocals of James Ryan of Australian Call Frame, and later a wonderful, successful career. An oldest Australia Crawl making a bit of a comeback with its surviving members touring Australia later in the year. This is the Friday edition of the Sports Connection. A very warm welcome and thank you as always. Lots of text coming in, lots of humour coming in. Three quarters of it I can't read on the radio. You'll need to stand by for our upcoming podcast. I'm dealing with two blokes that are very hard to keep under control. I do my best, ladies and gentlemen, but I fail often. South Fremantle Continental Cafe, they don't fail often. They're situated at 318 South Terrace in South Fremantle. Good morning, Carlo and all the team. Open Monday to Sunday for breakfasts and lunches. And don't forget tonight, right through to Monday nights, the homemade pizzas. People come from far and wide, between 5 and 9 stations sponsor. Hey, Brad, Dick, you first.
1: Dick,
0: yes, Sum. Yes,
1: Bradley, what if Jack Off gets a wrist injury during the game and then he has to be put on the sidelines? What happens then?
2: Apparently he's ambidextrous from, so he's okay. So as long as he's got two, he's all right.
1: All right.
0: Is that why I'm well balanced? I'm left footed but right handed. But Paul, you might have to host the rest of the show because I can't control these boys. I do want to get a little bit serious for a minute. Brad, you first, just before we get talking about Jack and his family and GWS and Fremantle on a serious note. If I was coming across to Melbourne and I wanted to have a meeting with you, a contract meeting, a bit private perhaps, and you're well known in the public thing, I would probably say, can you pick a cafe or somewhere quiet? Let's go have a coffee or a meal. And you know it, I know it. I have no intention of leaking it. You have no intention. We keep it private. Lockie Neal situation. There was a little bit of interest here. I'm not going to private life. Collingwood, you broke it a couple of weeks ago. The big grandfather, $1 million plus for a few years. Good luck to him. I've got no problems with people having a look at the best deals for themselves. It's a fairly short career. But then we hear this week, Ross Lyon, Meals, Lockie Neal. Someone's leaking this. And what's Lockie Neal playing at? And what's the benefit of leaking it out to all and sundry?
2: Yeah, well, there's a couple of things there, Sum. And the bottom line is that, as you say, it's certainly, I can tell you from behind closed doors, that it's raised the ire and the eyebrows of the Brisbane Lions. Look, they are absolutely accommodating of Lockie Neal leaving. Would they love him to stay? Absolutely. But they're not going to be able to contest the money. They've got Morris and a few of those other boys coming through some. So they're going to have to make way. They'd love to keep Zach Bailey. But again, the money's just going to, unfortunately, as you say, Dick, no one's going to begrudge anybody doing the best they possibly can. They've had success, these boys. So, you know, it's now about the dollars, and it's gonna be Lockie Neal could stay at Brisbane Film. He could be a triple Brownlow medalist and a quadruple, you know, premiership player if they all stayed together. But this is the thing. But I agree with you, Dick. It's really strange. There's only two trains of thought it can come from, either Lockie Neal camp or Ross Lyon's camp. And whether they're both trying to make themselves relevant, I don't know. The latest is that Essendon have offered him $1.4 million a year for some. Can you believe that? I mean, seriously. As I say, they're very accommodating Brisbane. They know he's leaving. They're happy for him to go. Not in a nasty way, but they'd love to keep him, but they're not going to be able to. They're not going to even get involved in that sort of bidding war, from that point of view. But, yeah, sometimes there's an element of narcissist about some people because, you know, if you're letting people know before you even leave Brisbane to go that you're going to be dining with St Kilda on Friday night or whatever it may be, it seems a bit odd to me, particularly when you're just getting your season back on track.
1: Yeah, look, Brad, I understand that, but is that the way? Are we following the NRL? Are we going down that path where players are a bit more open, managers are, clubs are, and now we've got to get to the fans to get them to understand it? It happens in Europe. It happens overseas in America with their brand of sports where players know they're going to be leaving. mid-season, whatever. They still put in 100% throughout. You know, and Lockie's already said that, I've read. So as long as he's doing that and everything else plays out.
2: Oh, yeah, I agree. Look, we're not ready for it. We're conditioning our AFL fans towards it, but we're not there yet. You know, I don't think we're quite there yet. And look, it may come in the not-too-distant future, but the only thing I'll say, I was very empathetic and sympathetic to Lockie about, you know, the way that the family private issues came out and the way they were, you know, they were behind the play the whole time playing catch-up. So I did, but mate, this is not new for Lockie. How many times have we heard before, even before this, you know, he wants to go back to Perth, you know, they want to go back to Perth, and Brisbane have to stump up the cash, and they do that, and they keep him, and he wins two Brownlows, he's on, you know, back-to-back premiership side, so, you know, everybody forgets about it, but, you know, this is common practice, unfortunately, and, I don't like it. It's each to their own. I'll give them that. There are things that you do keep private, and there's some things that are going to be public. And, at the moment, he's quite happy to share both.
0: Well, just interesting thoughts. I do agree with Saum. I think it will come when a bit more NRL will happen. But just the way it's been done, and that was just a question and well and truly answered. Boys, let's talk Fremantle. GWS tomorrow, surely they're gone now. They've really... flattered to deceive. They can sort of keep not panicking, but I think the time has come. $3.60 GWS, Fremantle $1.30. Fremantle, Saum, GWS, Sydney on Thursday. Then they've got a Port. Then they've got a home derby. And then they've got the Bulldogs here. So I know it's one game at a time. Any chance, any danger? No changes, all looking beautiful for the Purple Army. Is it just another 4 points tomorrow? What's your thoughts in Canberra?
1: Yeah, look, for sure. I think they get the 4 points. They roll on to Sydney next Thursday night, as you said, Dick. So, look, they're going to, Brad, I said it yesterday, book your tickets. I think they're... going to make the grand final. I've got to stop short of saying they're going to win it because, I've been there, you've been there, Brad, grand finals, waffle level as well. It's on the day. So, if you can make it at the moment, I can't see them not making it. If they lose a game or two by the end of the year, who really cares? As long as the players are still in some good nick. That's probably the key to Fremantle and hold some form player-wise and team-wise. So they'll get the job done tomorrow. They move on, and then they have a really good hit out against Sydney, which will be an intriguing game.
2: Did they take a few extras from? I mean, I don't understand. I mean, this is the ideal fixture for me. They're, you know, that maybe they could have, you know, left a couple home. They're on their knees, the Giants. You know, I mean, they're really out of kilter and lost another couple last week. So, yeah, I thought it was an ideal opportunity. I would be resting guys away rather than home some, if that makes sense. And they've got, seven of their last 11 at home, which is great. So they can, there's four fixtures there they could have chosen. I don't think you're going to do that against Melbourne at the MCG, for instance. I think every dress rehearsal you can get, you maximise on. But this game was one that I thought maybe they could have, looked at something. And, of course, there's no doubt people are talking about Luke Jackson being a contender for the Brownlow and he'll want to keep playing. And I get all that and I'll try and manage his minutes. But, you know, you basically do this to try and, as a premise to, just in case something goes wrong, illness, you know, whatever, going forward. And I was surprised that they've taken the full quota across, to be honest.
1: Well, the way Jackson's been talking, Brad, in the media and Justin, is I don't think they are going to rest players for a whole game. It seems like they want to do it during the game. So 5 minutes here, 10 minutes there, especially with a Jackson and maybe a Sarong and Brayshaw. But looks like these players just want to play, keep playing.
2: Yeah. Oh, no, I get that. I mean, don't flirt with form.
1: Yeah.
2: That's another well corner phrase. But I'm slightly different to you. As I said, I've been mindful of trying to keep Fremantle, you know, and it's good we haven't heard a lot of Fremantle this year, which is good. Let the actions do the talking. People were worried about the less than convincing wins at times, but it didn't matter because look at the others now. They're all scrambling now. Geelong, Adelaide, not so much Hawthorn. You know, Brisbane are there now. There's clubs struggling, but as I say, it doesn't matter whether you win 18, 19, 20, 22 games. You just don't want to lose the ones that matter. And it's a new season, as you say, Simon. I think they've got, certainly they're going to host the first qualifying final. We know that. But I think I'm very interested to see who they play, because I think even in your own words a few moments ago, you were giving Geelong a chance, you were giving Brisbane a chance, and you were giving Hawthorn a chance. So, you know, I think if I was Fremantle, I'd like to be lining up against Hawthorn in that first qualifying final. I'm not sure if I want to be fronting the other two.
1: Yeah, yeah. Oh, no doubt. And plus, all those sides, they get a week off. So it helps, especially if you're travelling first week of finals. You have that week off, you can settle, come over here and have a few days to acclimatise and then go from there.
0: Beautifully done, boys. The hour is almost up. If both of you are prone to the odd text, want to text me, 2 o'clock in the morning, you will not wake me up. I'll be up and about with Australia. Socceroos taking on the Egyptians, walking like an Egyptian. So go Socceroos. Peter, I had you in the studio yesterday. You've had a couple of little grumble responsibly always, but little punts on the soccer so far, the World Cup 2026. Do you like Australia's chances tomorrow morning?
1: Yes, I do. I think it'll be a very good game. I'm hoping they can win this game 2-1, Dick. That'll be a nice result for Australia.
0: I hear your pain.
1: But, I think it's going to be great for Australia if they can get into the last 16. Of course, more than likely play Argentina. And, geez, what a game that would be for Australia and the whole country.
0: And, Brad, you've been, I've heard you on your other forums, getting right behind the old Socceroos. Good to see, not the greatest squad I've ever seen, but they're batting way above their average.
2: Yeah, no doubt about that. Geez, one thing I do know, it's going to be bloody hot in Dallas. So that might be an issue. Salah is, hopefully he plays, because you want to beat them at their best, that's for sure. I think this is going to go to penalties. I don't know anything about the game, but I'm thinking it's going to be going to penalties. And it's fantastic drama, Swim, isn't it? You know, when it does go to penalty shootouts, it really tests your nerve as a player and a coach and a fan, which is absolutely brilliant. So hope it keeps rolling for the Socceroos, but I'm thinking they might have to get there via the penalty shootout. There you are, Dick.
0: Yeah, no, well said, boys. And I do know the pressure those penalty takers will be under. Try hosting you two on a Friday. Before we go, I've got Wesley Cameron's just walked into the studio, dressed beautifully and immaculate, a fine-looking specimen of a man. I know you've got nothing personally running, but anything you like, our listeners always like to know what you blokes are thinking for the weekend running.
1: Yes, at Flemington, listeners, in Melbourne, race 3, number 3, Grid Girl at $9. A good little each-way bet there, the Hayes boys. And then Flemington, race 1, number 7, Resolutely at $3.80. So those two, race 1, number 7, race 3, number 3 at Flemington.
0: Right. What about you, Meatloaf?
2: Well, we're opposing each other, because I'm going to Flemington race 3, number 4, Duchess Zoo, at $3.50, in really good form at the moment on the wet track. So race 3, number 4, Flemington, Duchess Zoo. Into Rose Hill, race 8, number 12, Smashing Time, Deck, $2.40. So Flemington 3-4, Rose Hill 8-12, roll them in together, $8.40, boys. And hopefully between Sump and I, we might be able to steer into the winner of race 3 at Flemington.
0: Beautifully done. Boys, have yourselves a lovely weekend, and I look forward to doing it all again next week on the Sports Connection. Thank you.
2: All the best to Jack off.
0: Yeah, well done. He always gets the last word in. Peter Sumage, Brad Hardy. And if you think I can relax, listeners, that's why I went out last night and had a couple of drinks with the boss, because I get rid of Peter Sumage, I get rid of Brad Hardy, and now I have the daunting task of trying to keep Marty Young and Wes Cameron in check. I'll do my best. Inside Racing is next. Do not go anywhere. This is the Friday edition of the Sports Connection.
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5: I'm Mark Dransfield. The Prime Minister says he's not against Australians having a punt amid calls to strengthen the government's gambling laws. More from Federal Politics Editor Michael Packey.
6: The opposition has teamed up with the Greens to force an inquiry into the government's push to limit gambling ads on TV, radio, at sporting grounds and on player uniforms. There are concerns the proposed laws don't go far enough, especially to address the stream of ads online. Liberal MP Simon Kennedy believes viewers should be able to opt in and decide for themselves if they want to see a betting ad on a digital service, rather than having the commercial served up and then having to opt out.
7: The social media giants, they can actually target problem gamblers.
6: Anthony Albanese has told the ABC the government has struck the right balance.
8: I'm not against someone having a punt on a Saturday. What I'm against is problem gambling.
6: Labor is hoping the laws are passed by the end of the year. Michael Packey, Canberra.
5: A suspected case of the H5 bird flu has been detected in New South Wales for the first time. Madeline McNeil reports.
9: Preliminary testing has come back positive for the highly contagious strain in a giant petrel found on the state's mid-north coast. Samples have been sent to the Australian Centre for Disease Preparedness to confirm the result. The state government is reiterating avian influenza has not yet been detected in poultry flocks or other captive birds, and the risk to human health remains low. Surveillance for the disease has been ramped up in New South Wales in recent weeks following the H5 strain's arrival in WA. Madeline McNeil, Sydney.
5: A 16-year-old boy has been charged with murder after the death of a teenager in Melbourne's north. More from Lee Harrison.
10: A staff member at the Craigieburn Community Hospital found a 15-year-old with stab wounds in the car park of the medical facility on Wednesday night. Despite attempts to resuscitate the boy, he died at the scene. Police have now charged a 16-year-old with his murder. The boy remanded in custody to front a children's court at a later date. A 20-year-old man was arrested along with the boy yesterday and has since been charged with criminal damage by fire. Police have also arrested a 15-year-old girl, charging her with affray and theft of a motor vehicle. A 15-year-old boy arrested this morning in relation to the death is being interviewed by police. Lee Harrison, Air News.
5: Overseas now, and a man's been pulled alive from beneath a collapsed car park in Venezuela, 8 days since twin earthquakes devastated the country. Nearly 2,300 people have been killed and tens of thousands are still missing. Spider venom could one day be used in the fight against varroa mites, which are decimating beehives. Researchers at Sunshine Coast University have identified toxins in two spider venoms, which target the mites. Associate Professor Volker Herzig says the mite poses a huge risk to Australian honeybees.
11: The varroa mites lay the eggs in there, and they're young mites. They develop and they suck the bee larvae. That causes then deformations of the bees, so they might no longer be able to fly, or they're not very healthy if they're parasitized by a lot of varroa mites.
5: Checking the Aussie share market, the All Ords is trading up 100 points at 90.31. One Australian dollar is buying around 69 US cents. This is Air News. Spain and Portugal will face each other in the round of 16 in the FIFA World Cup 2026 after contrasting wins earlier today. An impressive Spain produced a convincing 3-0 win against Austria, with Mikel Oyarzabal scoring twice. Portugal's 2-1 win over Croatia was full of drama. After Croatia went ahead, Cristiano Ronaldo converted after a controversial penalty decision before he was substituted by Gonçalo Ramos, who headed the winner in the fourth minute of added-on time. 9 minutes later, Croatia thought it had equalised until VAR intervened for an offside. Geelong coach Chris Scott is backing star forward Jeremy Cameron to lift from his form slump despite another poor night in the Cats' 22-point loss to the Lions. He finished the night with just 4 disposals.
12: We are quizzing the medical staff and Jeremy, and he's saying, look, I'm not perfect, but I'm well and truly good enough to perform. We tend to give our champions a little bit more room than maybe some others, and we're really confident that he'll find his way through it.
5: Turning to tennis, and Maya Joint's singles campaign at Wimbledon has come to an end after falling to Filipino Alex Iala 3-6, 6-2, 6-love. The Aussie star conceding her round one victory over Serena Williams added to the pressure.
13: Trying to let go of that first match and then focusing more on the second one. But, I mean, Alex, she lifted her level. She played really well. I didn't adjust, which is why I lost.
5: Better news for Alex De Minaur. He's through to the third round. Australian Independent Radio News.
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15: Good morning. A breakdown's been cleared now. Mitchell Freeway southbound up to Hutton Street, Osborne Park. No holdups there. Kwinana Freeway looks good southbound from the city. It's slow northbound Anchortel Road through Russell Road. Slow going as well for Great Eastern Highway eastbound around Darlington. 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
25: Perth's weather for your Friday, it's a little more pleasant than what we've had in the last 2 days. Partly cloudy and a top of 19 degrees with an overnight minimum of just 7. The weekend's a bit of a mixed bag. Tomorrow, partly cloudy and 20 degrees, and Sunday showers increasing and 21 degrees. And the start of the working week is looking rather wet. A shower or two and a top of 19. Right now in Perth at 11 past 11, it's 14.3 degrees.
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0: Good morning. Friday, 3rd of July, if you needed to know that. This is the Sports Connection. Huge hour there with their Brad Hardy and their Peter Sumage Retrovision text line going off. If you are following the World Cup, but you're driving and out and about, we will keep you up to speed. Switzerland and Algeria have just kicked off 11 minutes in and there's already been a goal. Switzerland with Mbolo scoring in the 11th minute. We turn our attention now, as we do at this time every week. Marty Young is in the studio. Wes Cameron's in the studio and on the line, as he is each and every week, and we always appreciate him giving us his time, is manager of racing at Perth Racing, as I say. Hello, Brock Kneeling. How are you?
1: Good morning, boys. How are we?
2: We're well, Brock. First off, let's talk about the track this week. How's it looking at this stage?
1: Yeah, no, it's good. We certainly appreciated it the last couple of days without much rain. So we obviously saw that heavy eight on Wednesday, and we've seen some slight improvement in the track. Overcast conditions at the moment. We've just left it at that soft seven range at the moment. Just a bit gloomy at the moment. We're not expecting any rain today, though. So we expect the track to either this afternoon or tomorrow morning step into that soft six range and probably hold there for most of the day.
3: That's good news. I don't think we're expecting any rain tomorrow, Brock?
1: No, none at all. Maybe a bit Sunday. So that's a good thing for us. Bit of a northeasterly breeze. And when we've talked about that northeasterly, probably over the last few weeks, we've probably thought that might favour the horses probably towards the front of the field. But I think just in general, that forecast, that northeasterly, when it's been in place, generally meant that it's been quite a still day and it hasn't really picked up in the afternoon. So you could probably expect the wind conditions not to really affect the running or the patterns for tomorrow's meeting.
3: It played horribly last week. I think we can all agree there. It was, you needed to be on speed, on that inside pad. What are the expectations tomorrow? How do you think the track will play, and how do you think the conditions will be?
1: Yeah, it's a bit of a tricky one. It did probably surprise me a little bit last week. I get questioned a lot, like, you know, as the meeting goes on, do we expect them to push out and go around them? And I don't think that comes in play, particularly at Belmont, with how many midweek meetings we have, and we use those wider pads for that. So you can expect those, you know, those inside sort of 6 to 8 lanes to be predominantly where it'll be played tomorrow. And as far as the pattern of the day, it's hard for me to say. The wind doesn't really affect us here at Belmont. So, yeah, like I said, it did surprise me.

0: over, you know, multiple meetings. Sometimes, you know, and I probably need a little bit of that data to work out, to sort of tie that into our actions and our management of the track. So probably as a one-off, I probably don't go too deeply into it. Obviously, you want to keep a real eye on it. And, you know, one of our biggest decisions that we make is our rail placements and getting that right. And that's probably our one would at Belmont, getting that right so those lanes do play fairly. And just walking the track during the day, I couldn't really distinguish why that was the case. So, yeah, generally as a one-off, probably not, and that was probably the case Saturday. So, yeah, like mm-hmm. I said, you know, walking it this morning, it certainly walks even today.
1: Perfect, perfect. Brock, what about a winner for tomorrow? Is there anything that stands out in your eyes?
0: I think it's a good race five for Lanfranco. I think just going back in class a little bit and, you know, dropping back in trip a bit will help him. And I think just at the top of the straight and during the straight, just got bumped around a little bit last start. So I think, you know, getting some space and certainly with an apprentice climbing a couple of kilos might be a good look for Lanfranco tomorrow, race five, getting each way money at the moment.
2: Well done, Brock. Have a great day out there tomorrow. Belmont Park, Aquinita Stakes, and also Belmont Oaks out there tomorrow at Belmont Park. Great news. That player who looked like I thought he may never play football again, who went down behind the scenes there, he's up and about and he's okay.
1: Well, Deck, you saw that. And I think, look, soccer's just got to pull its finger out of its rear end. They've got to stop all this sooking. It's just rubbish.
3: I can't defend the indefensible. Thank you to Brock Neeling, by the way. Always insightful. We're in the Sports Connection studio at Podcast Capital, headquarters Gloucester Park. We're on YouTube Live if you want to see two great-looking gentlemen and myself.
4: Yeah.
3: Marty, I'm liking the eyewear as well.
4: The Murray Watts.
3: Yeah. Making it look very good. And we're alluding, I'm not trying to ignore the question. Switzerland 1, Algeria 0, live on the screen, 17 minutes gone. The centre forward for Switzerland just went down. I thought one of those snipers had hit him because he was rolling around like that great sports bet commercial. We're not endorsed by sports bet, but I think we all know the one very well. They keep rolling and rolling. It's very hard to defend that. I love the game, but some aspects of it are absolutely annoying. What's not annoying is both your tipping, and I think tomorrow, as we've all alluded to, looking at the weather, we won't have the challenges that we did have or you had last week. I know both of you at times, by the way, I want to say something to you, because you both talked to me separately. At times, beat yourselves up about tipping and all that. It's an absolute, and I've watched it from afar, people, I think, take it on board. They make up their own minds, and you're guiding them both with what you see. It's no one's expecting Notre Dame, I can assure you.
2: In exact science, I get that. But one winner last week for me was in the last correct choice. But I think the reasons were there. That
3: oh, yes.
2: I completely misread the track, and I think a lot of people did, Wes.
1: Yeah, for sure. I know I did. And
2: You've trimmed that beard up, I noticed.
1: I have to have a shave on the weekend, which I'm not looking forward to. But
2: I think it's a good look.
3: I'll tell you what you do need to do, and what? I know you know this is coming. We have a very famous listener, and he was christened by me, and people thought I was angry, and you can call someone that. He dines out on it. Rob from Yokine was always in early, and he was christened Premature Rob. I'm heading out last night with the boss, going to see a bit of live music. And the neighbour across the road, sitting to my left, Wes Cameron, on YouTube at the moment. Phone rings in the car. Got to take it. Wes is ringing. Might be something about tomorrow. It's probably 14 minutes into the game between Geelong and Brisbane. He did say hello. How are you? We got the niceties out of the way. He said, I'll edit it. Mm. I've stuffed it up. I said, what have you done? He said, I'm on Brisbane 1-39. I said, where's what, 9-10 minutes gone? Yeah.
1: Yeah, but you didn't know the score.
3: Oh, you did tell me, but I did know the time frame of the game. He said, it's gone. I said, what have you done? 1-39 Brisbane. I said, what, don't you think Chris Scott will get them in the huddle at quarter time? They'll at least come back. It sounds like a blistering start. Well, did you go slightly early, big fella?
1: Oh, I did. And all of a sudden, halftime, I thought I was gone the other way because I just think this is just too hard. In the end, we got the result, but boy, oh boy.
3: You were sweating.
1: It was a hard watch.
3: Well, let's make it easy today. I'll tell you what, Marty, I've got huge confidence in you today with

0: That I wear. I reckon your form is going to be
1: a good look down the camera.
2: I just reckon now he's probably got nothing internally in regards to grey matter when you look like that.
1: Well, I can't see it. What happened? I think the dog ate the glasses, right? I can't find them.
0: Yeah. No, yeah. They're very,
1: it's like the homework.
2: Just at the park when you're carrying that bag around, just watch to see what comes out of the rear end.
1: These are Holly George's, and I thought I picked them up and I said, yeah, I can read with these. So I just, you know, time was of the essence.
0: Well, I went to shake your hand this morning. We're looking the different way.
2: Yeah.
0: So here we go. Race one, without further ado, MC Polly Track Plate. In Good Nick, $2.60. Optimus Prime, $3.20. Ace Queen Suited, $5. Blue Tang, $9. Harbour Rise, $10. And then for the first tomorrow of an 8-race card, Wes, it's $15 and up for the rest of the field.
2: And a good race to get things underway for the youngsters, the two-year-olds. Where's the speed, Mart?
1: I'm going with Magic Swoop and a Blue Tang to attend to the speed, Wes. I think they're the two on-pace runners here. Eddie Temple, we picked it going forward last start. It couldn't lead and win. I think it'll get the leaders back from there. And Optimus Prime, I think Pike might just about put this in the one-out, one-back position from barrier four.
2: All right.
1: Two-year-olds.
2: In Good Nick is favourite and super impressive last time out. The time wasn't overly quick, 1:12.53 on a good four, but it was just the manner in victory for this filly that sees her favourite and obviously the one to beat.
1: A lot of times with two-year-olds, who was the horse who was favourite in that race in Good Nick? Wasn't there a favourite in that race that everyone said was a good thing? I think the two-year-olds, we haven't seen the two-year-olds, and particularly this time of the year, that go out and win every start.
2: No.
1: And, you know, if you miss Good Nick last start, you asked to jump on at this price. I couldn't be doing that. Let me lead. Where's on resumption? Optimus Prime. Trial? Your trial rating?
2: I thought it was very good.
1: Good.
2: Very good.
1: Beautiful.
2: Yep. I almost had Optimus Prime on top, but I have switched.
1: Okay, 2137 for me. If you can write that down, Deck. 2137. Optimus Prime to beat In Good Nick. I know what you said, Wes. Very good run. Harbour Rise, the obvious, and then 7 Ace Queen said, I'm not a great fan. Gets barrier one, though, and Holly Noddle claiming the 1.5, 2137.
2: I'm going with Ace Queen Suited. This filly won and probably should have won in relationship to the run that she got two starts ago, but then three wide throughout last time out. And I thought she battled on exceptionally well. Holly Nottle claims, drawn to get a beautiful run. In Good Nick came off her back and beat her last start by just over a length and a half.
1: Yep.
2: I think Ace Queen Suited can turn the tables. I'm going that way from In Good Nick. Two Optimus Prime and 9 in Blue Tang, who I agree with you with your speed map should be up there. 5 Countersunk and 10 Apollo Storm. I think they're the two at big odds that you could include in your novelties. I think they'll both run improved races because they're both getting the shades on. 7129 in the opener.
0: 7129 for Wesley Cameron. 2137 for Marty Young. Good morning. This is Inside Racing. Just looking around 18 degrees tomorrow, but seemingly absolutely no rain. So I wouldn't take it to the bank, but looking promising in comparison to last week. We're here for some wonderful sponsors. 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May Aloha, $3.40. Girls Day Out, $4.60. Desert Dancing, Desert Dancing, $5. Saturday Sesh, $6. Mills Tea, $8.50, and then 12 and up for the rest of the field in race two, Wes.
2: I think the big question mark here, Marty, will be whether My Aloha does back up following the effort on Wednesday.
1: And Go-Go Gromit, did he go around?
2: He went around as well, yeah.
1: Yes.
2: Yeah.
1: So there's a couple that might have to back up. It's interesting what you said there, Declan, about desert dancing, and then you called it desert dancing.
0: Yes.
1: It's just one of those vagaries of the English language, and I know you've spent a lot of time studying the English language.
2: I think dessert's got two S's.
1: Oh, has it?
0: I think he's right.
1: Oh, is it? Just well, see, that's why you're...
0: I need your glasses. Yeah. Well,
2: it's funny.
1: You're a master of the vocabulary.
2: I digress again. I was talking to Dee the other night, and she was talking about homonyms. I had no idea what a homonym was, but she was talking about poor, you know, being in poor skin, poor, dog poor, and there's another poor. And I'm thinking, my God, the English language is strange, isn't it?
0: I saw a English comedian one night on TV. Now, I can't say the word, but the F word. And he made the great...
2: Do you want me to say?
0: No, no, I don't. Not Wait Till Our Podcast. But he made the great, and he had us all in hilarious. You can say it aggressively. You can say it seductively. You can say it annoyance. You can say it in surprise. It's got so many connotations.
2: That's true.
0: And it was true.
1: Oh, it is.
0: Marty, I was just looking there, sweating. Because I know you're on game now with your glasses, but I didn't know. Please don't say it.
2: Yeah, come on. What's
1: well,
2: it?
1: Well, I do think that in this race, who did I have going forward? The Girls' Day Out. Always good to be involved with the Girls' Day. Is this Pink Lady Day tomorrow?
2: Yes.
1: The old Pink Ladies Day?
2: Yes, because I noticed the final race name,
1: Think Pink, Hope Heels,
2: and Horses.
1: Because the old Pink Ladies Day of the years has been a Girls' Day Out, hasn't it?
2: That's right.
1: There's been some story. I always go back to that infamous time when David Short, when he was hosting the ladies' function up in the top room with about 400 ladies.
2: He would have enjoyed that.
1: Well, a couple of the ladies may have had a little bit too much champagne to drink, and they thought they could take Shorty home.
2: Oh, tickle the ivory.
1: Yes. if we could only get Shorty on to tell us that one, we might never get home. If you're listening, David, all the best.
0: Yeah.
1: Look, Girls' Day Out and also Pure Obsession to handle the speed up front. God's Gate, that'll be going forward as well.
2: Interesting run at God's Gate. Has been gelded since its last prep where it did nothing. So
1: they can really improve, can't they?
2: That's for sure, yeah.
1: I'll lead again here, Wes. I've always liked this grey filly slash mare now, Rob Gilberti trains Desert Dancing. I remember I backed it over that carnival and then I backed it again and it ran into Auto Cruise, who's set to dominate the last. Had a couple more runs. I followed it up. I sort of lost my money, but I think there's something there for it. Run first up was good enough. I'll put her in. 4 to beat 7. Milstey, bit of a roughie. 2 for 15. It's not my sort of go, but its form of late's been good. And so I'll put Milstey in to run second off a decent trial, I think, Wes, wasn't it? Was it off a trial?
2: It's had one run.
1: Yeah.
2: Its trial wasn't too bad.
1: Yep.
2: I thought it had a chance fresh, but it missed the start, but the run was good.
1: Girls' Day Out, just in case they're running from the front. And then 2 or 6, if they do start, could run into the placings. We love the quick backup, don't we?
2: Oh, that we do.
1: So 4, 7, 3, and then just work it out from there.
2: All right. Same sort of numbers, Mart. I'm going with Milstey here, second up. Beautifully drawn and stepping up to the 1,200 metres. A second up record reads well. Her soft track form is good. I think she will be improved fitness-wise. O'Donnell rode a winner on the weekend, during the week. Yesterday, Vexatious Rose.
1: Yes.
2: It was a very good win there. Milstey on top for me from Girls' Day Out. Love the trial and the record. 10 starts for 3 wins, 6 placings. Model of consistency.
1: Sure is.
2: Expect a bold showing with Brad Parnham aboard. Maya Loha in there. Not a big fan of this mare, but look, she's going all right. She's 1-3 from 13. And of the others, I'm going to put Desert Dancing in there. The second up record is good. God's Gate, big watch, obviously, following that gelding operation. 7-3-6-4.
0: 7-3-6-4, Wes Cameron. 4, 7, and 3. Only 3 choices for Marty. Make up your mind for the rest. Good morning. Inside racing, still 1-0 to Switzerland over Algeria. 8 race card tomorrow. And we will be having, at the conclusion of this preview, of course, the Barbaro Butcher's Quaddy.
1: Can I say, I went out to Barbaro's after we did the show last Friday.
2: He doesn't want you out there again.
1: I've never seen him so busy. So there's a 2-week period around this time of the year where all the Italians, and I love the Italians, make their Italian sausages.
3: Well, you know why? They're not watching the World Cup.
1: Well, they would be. They would be, but they're not barracking with their normal vigour.
3: No.
1: And passion.
3: No.
1: But they're out there making their Italian sausages. And so they're going into Barbaro's and they're buying these 20-kilo boxes of sausage meat.
3: Yeah.
1: And I've never seen him so busy. It was like Christmas, you know, the lead up to Christmas.
3: I had a couple of Italian mates growing up and they were always chatting about Italian sausages.
1: And Jaden, I tell you what, you took Jaden out of that team and they've been all sorts of trouble.
3: Yeah, he's running
1: and Joe,
3: the show,
1: of course.
3: The boys. And I was just, you just made me think there, I used to love the aftermath on a Sunday morning that you were both involved with TAB Radio. And I love David Short. He's a good mate of mine, Shorty. He does listen, Morning Shorty. But I do recall one morning, Marty, I think you were on with him. And David likes a chat, as you know. I was in Dianella at the traffic lights, distinctly remember. He wound up for the question. He was still getting through the question, and I was near the Guildford Hotel. But it was a very good question. It just took a little bit long
2: covered
3: to get
2: everything.
3: Out, but it was always interesting. Before I get out, Shorty knows I'm only being serious. The Key Clean Handicap, race 3 tomorrow. Watto's Mark, $2.30. Keep It a Mystery, $4.20. Lord Shiva, $8. Baby Pearl, $8.50. And then it's 13 and up for the rest of this field, Wesley.
2: Yes, this is a very, very good race, Marty. Who's leading?
1: 1,000 metres, Wes. You love these 1,000 metres. Go, well, Lord Shiva comes across and kicking up his pin deep. A couple of leaders there. Getting in behind him is Baby Pearl. Gets a nice performance drag into the race from barrier one. And also Lucky I Am, I think, has to come across as well. So King Bruise another. Tell me about that trainer, Chad Caporn.
2: No, I don't know very much little about Chad. Chad. He's done a good job with King Bruise.
1: Good luck to you, Chad.
2: Assuming from a short break.
1: Your turn to go first, Wes. What do we got here?
2: I'm putting Keep It a Mystery on top. I suppose the one concern is the 60 and a half. But normally over these short course distances, weights, I don't really worry about them too much. Keep It a Mystery, both runs since resuming have been very good. Third of the Calabrese. And then got back and ran home behind Baby Pearl last time out. Beautifully drawn here. Pike on board. Keep It a Mystery is ready to win. That's the way that I'm going. From number 7, Watto's Mark. Only had the 5 starts for 2 wins and a second. Narrowly beaten on debut. First prep was good. The trial at Belmont Park on the 22nd of June was very, very good. Brad Parnham aboard, expect a bold showing, and I can understand why Watto's Mark is favourite here. Baby Pearl gets that beautiful run. We had her on top last time out. There's no reason why she can't win a game, but she does go up 5 kilos up to the 59.
1: Back in class.
2: Back in class. And Lord Shiva, obviously a big chance. But in saying that, KTY will have admirers. Shmoove Mover is ready to win, but damn costly. Lucky I Am, blinkers on, Jay Brown on, that's tick, tick. And King Brew, obviously a big watch. And don't forget, Under Influence won on Wednesday and does go to 55.5, has been re-handicapped following that victory. I'm 2.7.3.4.
1: The old double green, eh?
2: Mm.
1: I've gone 3.7.2.4. I'm a sticker, Wes. I backed Baby Pearl last start. I'm following my money again. I love those colours when they win for poor old Ginger Jane. Beats Watto's Mark. Great to see Mac Hall with a nice horse.
2: He's been training some winners of late.
1: He's a very good trainer. Mm. Very good trainer. Two, Keep It a Mystery. I think Pike will have it right up there, Keep It a Mystery. Probably one out, one back maybe. And then four, Lord Shiva. Good run last start, Lord Shiva. It could just get to the front and dictate, and if they can win from the front, they'll be flat out beating it, but 3.7.2.4.
3: 3.7.2.4, Marty Young for race 3. Same numbers, different order for Wesley Cameron. 2.7.3.4 for Wes Cameron. 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We'll take our first break of the morning in this segment. 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

0: The Sisters from Canada and a tribute to Led Zeppelin at the Kennedy Center a few years back. Stairway to Heaven. Some people say it's sacrilegious not to have the original, but it was a wonderful rendition. And
1: were you there?
0: Couldn't resist it. In spirit. Now the old YouTube, where we are live. I just realized doing a bit of shadow drumming, looking like an absolute dick on YouTube live. But we can all get carried away. Race four of a 8-race a day tomorrow. 8-race car tomorrow at Belmont. 3 down, sportfm.com.au or wherever you get your good podcasts. 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You can watch us back and watch the boys' tips. Bisley Workwear Handicap, Territory Man, $2.20. Two-time Charlie, $6, with discretion, $10, and then 13 up for the rest of the field, boys.
2: Lacks a bit of pace this Wes, I think. God's Grill.
3: Lacks.
2: Who did you have?
3: No, I just think big fields always seem to create
2: generate.
3: A bit of speed.
2: Yeah, they self-generate. Yeah. Maybe, look, if you've got to say who's out front, Holly Noddle likes to ride a horse that way. Barry 6, God's Grin goes forward. You know Territory Man will be forward. Blinkers on, Wes, 1600. May have been a little disappointing to some last start on the quick
3: just
2: backup.
3: The track, just the track.
2: I'm going with it. I'm putting it in. I think I could have it in a leg of the multi, but it's one of the better bets. 6, Old Mate Henry. Now, had a whisper last night at the Civic. It may not start. There's another race picked out for next week.
3: Okay.
2: So just watch that.
3: I backed our mate Archie, think it was on Wednesday. Yeah, I get mixed up with our mate Henry, old mate Henry, Archie Duda.
2: Yeah.
3: I just get mixed up with them all.
2: Oh, he was a full forward for
3: brilliant.
2: His
3: brilliant. Brilliant full forward. Yeah. Great full forward. Wore the number 8.
2: Yeah.
3: And, geez, dead-eye Dick.
2: Oh, it was brilliant. A time when East Perth were a hard side. We're only talking about it last. Bradley Smith. Yeah. Remember him and Ian McCulloch and those
3: big
2: sort
3: Macca.
2: Of big, tough men. One on top, Territory Man, Pike, Grant Alana, gets a nice draw, Barrier 2, gets every chance in the run you'd think, and can atone, stepping to the mile with the blinkers on. 6, Old Mate Henry, if it starts, God's Grin from the front, and then a couple of Maddies, 2-time Charlie, and a cruise to Rio, just to fit them in to bolster up the first fours.
3: Oh, they're in my mix. 2-time Charlie's my best each way. On the program.
2: Of the day.
3: Of the day, yep. Desperately unlucky last time out behind Effortlessly. Prior to that, it was a winner when fresh at Pinjarra. I think 2-time Charlie can win. I think Territory Man, obviously the one to beat with Pike on board and the shades on. Cruz de Rio, good effort last time out behind God's Grin. And Old Mate Henry in the mix of the others. Gee, where do you look? With discretion, bad draw. Needs to overcome that. Glanced is racing well for Raquel Williams. Prince Epaulette, watch and put in your novelties the 10. It must go in. God's Grin. And Random Rewards was unlucky last time out as well. 12.186. It's a good race if you can beat the favourite.
2: There's a few jockeys I just can't find, and one of them is Lakhdar Romilly. I have trouble finding him here in Perth, in Kalgoorlie, wherever, so I can't put him
3: in. Are you looking at night?
2: Sorry? What?
3: Oh, it doesn't matter. It's all right.
0: What's your numbers? I know Wes's
2: 1-6. I just got 1-6, 13-12. Took you a while.
0: I get the text if you don't.
3: It's the Murray Watts. He's just the Murray himself well today.
0: Still 1-0, 42nd minute. There has been a yellow card for those of you interested. The Algerian side as we work our way through an 8-race card. Race 5, happy 60th birthday. Tim Helfer.
2: Good on you, Tim.
0: Yeah, good on
2: you,
0: Tim.
2: Join the club.
0: Would it be Timothy or Tim?
2: I don't know the gent, but he's 60, so good on him.
0: We bumped into a Tim yesterday, didn't we?
2: Oh, yes. Tim Walker.
3: Oh, Timmy. Well, he's not 60.
2: He looks younger than he did when he worked in this studio.
0: Worked?
2: Well, he's
0: not working now, and he didn't work then. Happy 60th birthday.
2: I think he carried diggers, didn't he? Poor old Diggers.
0: Good morning, Diggers. Great man. Western Jet, $3.80. Yes, I know, $4.20. Lanfranco, $6.50. Search and Times is also $6.50. Hey, Pino, $8.50. And then 15 up the rest, Wes.
3: Oh, hard race for me.
2: Very out of the map.
3: Yeah, I could imagine.
2: Just throw them up.
3: Oh, it'll generate speed. 16.
2: Yeah, self-generating. Western Jet, Wes. What a run this was first up. But what a throw its head up. Looks like it's got a tender mount to me.
3: Yeah, look, I originally had Western Jet on top, Mark, but I've chopped and changed, drawn beautifully, drops in weight, unlucky last time out, but did it motor quickly enough last time out once it was out in clear running?
2: Did it?
3: Did it.
2: I thought it did.
3: Yeah, so did I. I'm going with Search and Times Fresh. I think she showed enough when last in work, and Search and Rocks got through the ground very well. No reason why Search and Times won't. And Summer Dixon gets her horses nice and ready, fresh. Five on top.
2: Doesn't train them. Doesn't trial them.
3: No. Lanfranco dropping in grade. He did. He was, I thought, ordinary in the Belmont Guineas. I think 16's too far for him. Two from two at 13. Hard to beat here. Western Jet in the mix and conducive. I've then got others. Hey Pino's been racing very well. Yes, I know. Trialed well.
2: Yep.
3: And, oh, Californication. You go broke following thing. 5, 3, 15 and 16.
2: I'm going to go with Western Jet. There's been good support. I think 480, 380 with Tub Tatch.
3: Stable's in good form.
2: 15 to beat the 5, Search and Times. I'm with you. 10, yes, I know. Very good form. I watched this horse pretty close. It's out of Gibraltar Storm. So that's that family we know well for White Shoes, who's a great owner over here. And 11, Hard Solo. So 15, 5, 10, 11. And a little push for number 3, Lanfranco, in there after Brock Nealing saw it work well the other day. 15-5, 10-11, and yeah, that'll do.
1: Beautiful. 15-5, 10-11, as Marty said. Brock Nealing did like 3, Lanfranco, so an honourable mention. And Wes has it in one of the minor placings. He's gone 5, 3, 15, and 16. We come up to the Swan Draft Aquanita Stakes, and that just brings me, Paul, if you can cue that up. I got a little bit of audio that was put in front of me. I was asked to play it. So let's play the audio now, and then we can have a chat. Paul?
4: Ascot, how about the Aquanita?
5: Yes, well, the Aquanita, this is always a good point. As gee, some great horses have come through right from Northey onwards.
4: Name a few.
5: Well, I have, I'm just trying to think, Mr. Tanilo, Mr. Tangier's, Louis Luciani.
4: Mr. Tanzania, yep.
5: Yeah, that's it, went to the Eastern States. It's only had a short history, the Aquanita.
2: Now, hang on a second.
3: I remember
2: That's a setup.
3: Where did that come from?
1: That was passed on by an anonymous source. I never give my sources up, and was asked to play it just before the Aquanita Stakes. Thank you, Wesley, for absolutely pushing me, not near the bus, but right under the number 42.
3: Yeah, it was great radio. And we must send a cheerio out to Ernie Manning. I think Ernie's doing it a bit tough at the moment. Yeah, so we certainly do wish him all the best.
2: In hospital?
3: Yeah.
1: Hopefully speedy recovery, Ernie. Been around a long time. If you're listening, and I'm sure you will, and you've probably had 400 texts now to make sure you do listen.
3: That was good radio.
1: We send our best wishes. Swan Draft.
3: Marty, got him,
2: I sounded like I was a bit grumpy that morning.
1: You used to have that reputation. You've mellowed a bit, and the glasses are certainly softer than you. Race 6.
2: Have a good look. There you go. Have a good look at them.
1: Westbound, watching you. I'm looking at the numbers now. We are absolutely killing it on YouTube. The Aquanita Stakes, Westbound, $2.20. Spellborn, $6.50. Lynch Pin, $8, as is Special Counsel. King of the Town, $9, and then it's 12 and up for the rest of the field, Wes.
3: Yeah, look, I think the favourite's the one to beat here, Westbound Mart. I don't know who you've got leading, but I don't think it really matters. I think the favourite wins.
2: Oh, Castle Road and King of the Town will take care of the speed. Also going up there would be, I think that's Blood Brother by the look of it. No, Bendit Like Bex would be going forward as well. Wes, that Belmont Guineas was a strange race, wasn't it? There was a lot of horses who just performed below their benchmark in that race.
3: I'd agree. There were horses. It was an interesting race to watch. And watching it again yesterday, it was like, you know, like one of the runs of the race, I thought, was Spellborn. Finished 11th.
2: Yep.
3: You know, Fiery Spark, I don't think, was disappointing. It finished 10th. I don't know.
2: Even Westbound
3: was eye-catching. Due to the fact that he was wide throughout, fought on well, but just wasn't there at the finish. And, look, I just think on breeding, he's the one to beat. On form, he's the one to beat. That's the way that I'm going. Westbound on top from number 4, Spellborn. I've got 9, King of the Town. You mentioned he'll be on speed. I can understand that. Runner-up to Effortlessly last time out. Beautifully drawn. And 5, Linchpin. Of the others, I think Fiery Spark is a chance. Special Counsel will have admirers. Royal Crest has been over the trip, which is a positive. I'm 2495.
2: As I know, I just sort of poo-pooed the Belmont Guineas a little, but the form coming out of it is the way I'm going here with Westbound. We mentioned it before the race. We thought he was probably nearly the best horse in the race apart from the winner, Hot and High. So Westbound on top. Linchpin comes out of it. Was good. 4, Spellborn, for everything you said about it. And Special Counsel, Wes. Looks ready for the rising trip now, and Pike's booking is a positive out of that very strong Grant and Alana Williams stable. You'd know more about that horse than me. 2, 5, 4, and 8.
3: And you mentioned Hot and High. Hasn't Dion done a great job with Hot and High?
2: Just ask Darren. He'll tell you.
1: 2, 4, 5, and 8.
2: Mac is listening.
1: Marty Young. Oh, he is. He does.
2: He does?
1: Yeah. He told me he has a pencil and pen, takes the tips, and often just likes a little bit of the humour.
3: Writes about a bit of toilet paper and flushes them down the tube.
1: No, he's a great man, the great Cobb. 2, 4, 9, and 5, Wesley Cameron. We're here for top of the ladder. Your gutters need cleaning. With a bit of rain later in the week, do not risk your safety. No job is too small or too big at top of the ladder. David Bailey is a wonderful man with a wonderful organisation. You might see their vans going around. Make sure they pull into your driveway and clear your gutters. topoftheladder.net.au. 6 down, 2 to go, plus, of course, the all-important Barbara Old Butcher's Quaddy and the top of the ladder, speaking of which, Multi. We'll take a break, and when we come back, the boys will be back with races 7 and 8, the best of the day, and, of course, all the other exotics. 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

0: ice house.
1: Oh, ice house.
0: Bit of winter around, yeah. Ivy Davies.
1: Julio
0: still there.
1: A really big fan.
0: Just getting better with age.
1: Ivy Davies.
0: We're just reminiscing there about age, and we don't like to see ageism. And Wes Cameron is a particular supporter of our elderly and has done his bit over the years to support old people as we get older. Well done, Wes.
2: Oh, it's just humanity.
0: That's it. It's a wonderful story, and we are discussing, we're in heavy discussions to do a Inside Racing and Beyond podcast where we just have more time to talk stories as well in addition to this radio show, so stand by for that. We better move on. 8 minutes to the top of the hour lunchtime. Stay with Sport FM right across the weekend. Waffle football and lots of specialty programs you do not want to miss. The Belmont Oaks, gentlemen, race 7 tomorrow, 8 race card. It's due to jump at 4:20. Like Clockwork is $2.40. Ladies Pro, just slightly higher at $2.60. And then a massive jump of $12 and up for the rest of the field. Is it all about Like Clockwork and Ladies Pro?
2: I think many people believe it is a two-horse race. I never believe that, Marty, because too often you end up with goo all over your face.
1: Yes. At least we know, I think, Pony Up and A Summer Fling should really take care of the speed here. But it could be messy. They could go slow out in front. Scratching of Asta Miranda's out, isn't it?
2: Yes, Esther not backing up following Wednesday.
1: Yeah, yeah, look at that. My lovely mum's ringing. Talking about old people.
2: Well, that's good. That at least you know she doesn't tune into you.
1: And she's still... means she's still alive as well.
2: She can still use a mobile phone, which is great. Yeah.
1: She rings me a lot, and then I answer it, and she goes, "Oh, is that you, buddy? did you just ring?" I said, "No, no, it's okay. Everything all right?" "Yeah.
3: What do you want?"
1: "Okay. I'll ring you later tonight." "Oh, yeah, okay, though."
2: I thought Effortlessly could be up on speed a bit, Mark.
1: Yeah, Effortlessly. I've got it there, look.
2: Oh, yeah.
1: E for Effortlessly.
2: His chook scrawl.
1: Yeah. I'm with, look, you and I have been unabashed fans, Wes, of Like Clockwork.
2: I'm just worried about the 2,000 metres.
1: Are you?
2: But, yeah, but the breeding, last start...
1: I think breeding-wise, you've got a concern there, which is well-founded.
2: But you look at the Guineas run, you'd swear black and blue...
1: By Fiorente.
2: Yeah, 2,000 metres is ideal. Oh, yeah.
1: We should have a breeding segment in this as well.
2: Yes. We should do $16. Effortlessly is each way all day.
1: Yeah.
2: From the obvious two, Like Clockwork and Ladies Pro. Ladies Pro will strip fitter following that Guineas performance. She had a setback leading up to that. Right. So there was quite a few weeks between runs. She's going to be awfully hard to beat, as is Like Clockwork. And then I'll put in the 10 Autumn Gem. 6, 3, 1, and 10. Think Pink Days. I think we'll get a lovely run. Yep. I'm just not convinced with distance. Savien. Big watch Savien for Luke Fernie.
1: I'll go 3, 6, 1, 2. I'll stick with like Clockwork just because I'm...
2: What numbers?
1: 3, 6, 1, 2.
2: I thought you said 6, 3, 1, 2.
1: 3, 6, 1, 2. 6 Effortlessly for everything Wes just said. 1 Ladies Pro. I just want to be in the gang, but I... there's something there. I can't get the invitation deck to the Ladies Pro gang, and maybe it's Saturday.
2: What's it going to be?
1: And maybe...
0: Ladies Day.
2: Oh.
1: No, I'm not.
0: You would have enjoyed last night, boys. I went and saw Noise Works, and it was...
2: the old boilers there.
1: Yeah.
2: Hey. Well, I'm the same
0: mature
2: age.
0: People. Yeah, a lot. And of the female side, and it was, as I said earlier, it was like a plumber's convention. There was a fair few around. But a lovely night and a great band still. Sorry, I interrupted, Marty.
1: I just, 2 and 7 could fight out fourth. 3, 6, 1, 2 and 7 out, up on the speed. They might get away with something, as we used to always say on... Friday Night Live.
0: He did. And not a lot of agreements with the boys. Only one so far sharing on top, and that was race 6.
1: What's that noise, Wes?
0: We're on YouTube, so people will be wondering, what is Marty doing under the desk?
2: I've got no idea.
0: Race 8.
1: Can we tell that story?
2: No.
0: No, definitely not. That's for the podcast.
1: When's this podcast starting?
0: We've got my people talking to your people, and then we're working out Wes. Race 8.
1: We've been working out Wes for years. Just deal with Wes direct. Oh,
0: that'd be an MBA. Race 8, Auto Cruise, $3.20. Super Session, $6. Olympic Park, $6.50. Noteworthy, $8. The Merryman, $10. And then it's at prices of 12 and up currently for the rest of the field.
1: I'll just tell this quick story. When we used to do Friday Night
0: Live.
1: 3 minutes
0: to go.
2: Just look at the time. Yep. Hurry up.
1: Look, there's a bit of speed here, which is good, because Battle Commander and the Lord Gannicus, they'll want to go forward, and also over the page, Urquhart's Bluff, who bluffed them last start and got away with a bit. Memory Parade will be going forward. And this will set it up for one of my favourite mares going forward. I think she's a summer carnival mare, and number 11 Auto Cruise. I'm not in the know anymore, Wes. Was there a setback, or did they just gave her that one run, little break?
2: Don't waste your time. I don't know.
1: Okay.
2: No.
1: I'm just asking.
2: No, I don't know. No.
1: She's ringing again, Mum. Four Super Session. This could suit it well. Sort of three back and comes with a run. Six is Noteworthy. And 13 over the page to Olympic Park. I've put the Peters runners in. So 11, 4, 6, and 13.
2: I can see she's just sent a message. What do you keep ringing me for?
0: No, she's looking at Marty on YouTube.
1: Oh,
0: going,
1: that's what she's doing.
0: What are you doing with that
1: those
0: eye
1: glasses? Yeah. They're not your normal
2: glasses.
1: Where did you
2: get the Murray Watts? Yeah. 13, 6, 4, 11 for me, Deck.
1: 13.
2: Olympic Park. It's my best of the day. Blinkers on, Pike on, tick, tick, tick.
1: Yep.
2: Olympic Park, I think, will be very hard to beat. Noteworthy, second best. Super Session.
1: Are you not a Auto Cruise fan?
2: Yeah, I've got it in the mix.
1: Okay.
2: 13, 6, 4, and 11. Mm. So we've basically got the same four numbers.
1: Yeah, just different, order.
0: Just different order. Yeah. Story of the day. Yeah. 13, 6, 4, 11, Wes Cameron. 11, 4, 6, and 13 for Marty Young. Where should we go first? For the fine folk at Barbaroe Butchers? Yep.
1: What a wonderful... What is he, a purveyor?
2: A purveyor of fine quality meat.
1: Right. Here's a multi... Race 2, Desert Dancing, The Place, $1.80. 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
0: Very nice. Wesley?
2: My best of the day is Olympic Park. Value, Race 7, Number 6, Effortlessly. And prior to that, Race 4, Number 12, Two-Time Charlie. Now, my multi for

0: top of the ladder. Race 3, number 2, Keep It a Mystery Place. Race 4, number 12, Two-Time Charlie Place. Race 5, number 3, Lanfranco Place. Race 7, number 6, Effortlessly Place. And race 8, number 13, Olympic Park. Win. Last out in the last with Pike. $176. That multi?
1: Mm-hmm. Yes. How much?
0: $176. I like big numbers.
1: That's a bit down on your normal quota, though, isn't it?
2: No, he's just pulled his head in slightly.
0: Yeah. Barbaro Butcher's Quaddy.
1: Yes.
0: First please. Leg. 2, 3, 5, 10, 13, 15, 16. Second leg, 3, 4, 5, 8, 9. Third leg, 1, 3, 5, 6, 10. Final leg, 4, 6, 9, 11, 13. I would be trimming up that final leg, personally. $50 spend, 5.71%.
1: Oh, geez, bit of that.
2: Marty?
1: Got Mauler Mail, the Mauler. You ran into him the other day, Tommy.
2: Yeah, no, he's in fine form, and he obviously is a regular listener. I said, I know that, and your mail is always sought after.
1: Yeah, touch of man flu from the Mauler at the moment.
2: Oh, you've got to be careful of that.
1: All up place, race 1, number 9, Blue Tang, the grey. Race 5, number 5, Searching Times for Summer. Race 6, number 8, Special Counsel for Tom Percy. No, it's not really. And race 8, number 13, Olympic Park for Wes. The all-up win, race 4, number 1, Territory Man, race 7, number 1, Ladies Pro. And if it starts, have a place bet or put it into an all-place, race 4, number 6, Old Mate Henry. He did back that last start, and we watched it together at Northam. Boy, jeez, it was a run, wasn't
0: big
1: it?
0: Big run.
1: It was massive.
2: Well done. Knowledge of stuff. Get well, Mauler. That man flu is shocking. Boys, have yourselves a lovely weekend. That's another edition. Thank you for listening of Inside Racing. Sportfm.com.au if you want to hear it back on the audio, or even easier, search YouTube Podcast Capital and you can see the boys in action. That's enough for the week. Paul Percy, great job. We will be back from Monday. Keep listening to Sport FM. Have yourselves a very happy, healthy and safe weekend.
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4: I'm Mark Dransfield. Further testing will be undertaken to confirm a suspected case of H5 bird flu detected in New South Wales. Preliminary testing of a giant petrel on the mid-north coast has returned a positive result for the highly contagious strain. The state's Agriculture Minister, Tara Moriarty, says a member of the public at Hawke's Nest reported the bird looking unwell.
5: We don't know yet if it is the worst strain of the virus. The bird and samples of this bird have been sent to the National Testing Lab in Geelong through the CSIRO.
4: Meantime, WA has confirmed another positive case of H5, this time in the Perth metro area. The federal government's defending its gambling laws, arguing they strike the right balance for punters and the industry. More from Sean Bindley.
6: Limits will be placed on betting ads aired on TV and radio. Sports grounds and athletes won't be able to promote wagering companies. Australians would also be able to opt out of gambling commercials online. But the opposition's Simon Kennedy says people should be able to opt in rather than being forced to opt out when it comes to streaming services.
7: I'm not here to police and stop people having a punt. I like a punt myself. But what I'm not for is we know 80% of Australians want to see less. So give them on these digital channels a chance to say, yes, I want to do that, an active choice. And then also give the broadcast slots. Keep the rules as they are.
4: New South Wales police have charged a man over a Western Sydney break-in, accusing the 21-year-old of holding an innocent couple at gunpoint and demanding information they didn't have. It's alleged he was hired to carry out an attack in April but targeted the wrong address. The state's police minister is praising the strike force for its work targeting Sydney's organised crime networks. Yasmin Catley saying officers tracked down the alleged offender after receiving intelligence about vehicles used by syndicates to carry out serious crimes.
8: Now, we know that these crooks are using those vehicles as what is colloquially known as the kill cars. So this is great work from the New South Wales Police.
4: In South Australia, emergency crews are keeping a close eye on a dam at Ironbark in the Adelaide Hills, which is at risk of bursting. Daniel Sherwin-Simpson from the Weather Bureau says it follows record heavy rains.
9: The last 4 days, Adelaide's picked up 62 millimetres up in the lofty ranges. Lenswood, 116. Really significant rainfall. Even though it is winter and now wetter months, it's still pretty stark, the amount of rainfall we've seen to start off. July.
4: Business groups say an increase in visa application charges will make it harder to access skilled workers and overseas students. Charges for most visas have increased by around 25%. The Chamber of Commerce and Industry says the increase outpaces inflation. Air Showbiz and Taylor Swift and Travis Kelce have reportedly already said I do and married in a private ceremony ahead of their big New York celebration. The New York Post is reporting the couple's already exchanged vows in front of a small group of family and friends. They're currently hosting a rehearsal dinner for 100 people ahead of their July 4 celebration at Madison Square Garden. This is Air News. First to the World Cup, and Portugal is through to the round of 16 after a dramatic 2-1 comeback win over Croatia. A late header by Gonçalo Ramos edged Portugal ahead in stoppage time, but a Croatian equaliser in the dying seconds then levelled the score to 2-2 before it was deemed an offside shot by the bunker.
10: Number 20 touched the ball and headed it to the goalkeeper. Final decision, offside. No goal!
4: That call on SBS. The result sends Portugal to a dream knockout against Spain next week, who today beat Austria 3-0. And a short time ago, Switzerland led Algeria 1-0. AFL, and young Eagle Oliver Franco will make his debut when West Coast host Adelaide tonight. In the earlier match, Sydney's at home to the Western Bulldogs. Retired NRL star Ryan Pappenhausen is shutting down rumours of a return after reports claimed he was in talks with the Bulldogs. Round 18 kicks off tonight with the Panthers taking on the Rabbitohs. And Alex de Minaur has kept his Wimbledon hopes alive with a straight sets win in round 2. Australian Independent Radio News.
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12: Slow going on Kwinana Freeway northbound, Thomas Road through Russell Road. Looks okay if you're southbound from the CBD towards Mill Point Road. No holdups for Mitchell Freeway through Osborne Park. Some congestion Tonkin Highway through Wattle Grove and Hale Road and Welshpool Road East. 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
1: Hello, everyone. Welcome back to the Perth Footy Podcast with myself, Sebastian Hasluck, my co-host, Ollie Pike, in the studio. Another Thursday yet again. Welcome, Ollie.
2: Hello, mate. How's it going?
1: It's going well. It's been a bit drizzly all week.
2: I've knocked my mic there. My bad.
1: But I'm staying warm. I've got a heated blanket that sort of dusted it off.
2: You got to be careful with those things.
1: I know. I have heard some horror stories.
2: There's been certainly some horror
1: stories. But I only chuck it on for a good 40-odd minutes before I head to bed, and then that sets the warmth and the tone of the mattress. But I have
2: you got the beanie on today. You got the jumper and you got the long pants and stuff. What something wrong with me? I've got the shorts and the Birks on, and it's the middle of summer, mate.
1: You must run hotter than I do, because it's pretty chilly. I live on a house with wooden stilts, very old, heritage listed house.
2: Yep.
1: And all that cold air, I kid you not, that first step off the bed in the morning, icy. Yep. Is actually colder inside the house than it is outside, which I think Perth, there's a lot of Perth houses like that. It feels like our insulation is not the best.
2: Mine's actually the same. My house was actually originally built in the 1960s when we moved in, and then all we've done is just renovate it, make it look good. But all the, you know, all the actual construction and stuff there is all the...
1: And then same again.
2: All they did back in the day.
1: Same again in our... In summer, it's just hotter inside the house than it is outside. Yeah. So, something to fix. But no, it's good to be back. Even though I'm a little bit chilly with the beanie on, fight M&D beanie on. By the way,
2: yep, good call. Good cause.
1: But yeah, obviously another big show. I think we're broken record at this point. But
2: yep,
1: a couple of good interviews. Excited to chat to your mate,
2: BA, Wembley C1's men's coach, after the good start for the boys. Usually the team that I'm technically registered there and should be playing at the moment, but obviously got the
1: unbiased opinion, obviously.
2: Got the clipped wing. Yeah, yep. I'll let you take the lead on that interview. I'll stay out of it, but they are actually going well in all seriousness, so it'll be good to have a chat there. And then we're talking to Canning Vale President Stuart Johnson, and we'll just discuss all things Canning Vale after what seems to be a pretty strong season across the board for them. Their men's league team's in the top four, their women's team in the C2's on top of the ladder, so they're going pretty nicely, excuse me. And then, as always, we've got the Nuffy Corner with Lockie. Chat all things men and women, B, C1, C2. And then we have our tips and predictions for the A-grade games this weekend.
1: And a couple of things on the notice board. On the agenda before we get underway. Stats for the women's games are... Well, they've been out for a while, but they're out forward-facing on the app. There's been some technical difficulties that have been... unbeknownst to us, but they've been fixed. And you can also watch the entire game for the men's and women's A grades in the app. If you click on that little watch match or play icon, you can watch the entire game as it is. Obviously, there's still not the entire coverage in the women's A grade. There's some teams that are not covered, but pretty much I'd say 90% you'd be able to watch the match on a Monday on your phone
2: Can hear the great voice of Nick Neary and Bruno Hooray call the socks off UWA v Wembley on the weekend.
1: Yes, you can, and yourself as well.
2: Oh, well, I just did comments.
1: Just comments. We're calling comments them
2: between North Beach and
1: plain old
2: UWA.
1: Comments.
2: Yep.
1: What else? We got NAIDOC round, obviously, the next 2 weeks.
2: So I can't wait to see all the jumpers across
1: the league. It's usually
2: the
1: best period for jerseys, and then also all the...
2: of course, the pre-games,
1: smoking ceremonies.
2: And the footy looks unbelievable this year.
1: It looks incredible. I reckon we've got to get on the artists at some point in the next couple of weeks.
2: Yeah,
1: because
2: for sure.
1: Also got that, I think, on some of the PFL gear coming out, and hopefully we can incorporate that in more of our artwork come finals time. I know it's been around for our business lunches, and we've been putting on branding. It just looks incredible.
2: Looks so good.
1: And then there was one other thing I was going to flag.
2: We spoke about the Indigenous jersey, but the jersey ranking we put up. Thank you, everyone, for being actually not a bit nicer to us this time. I thought it was pretty well received on some of the most part.
1: I was ready for some haters.
2: If they listened to this, but they saw Forrest, they were like, our Indigenous jersey stiff, not to get a mention. You actually gave him an honourable mention
1: I did give him a shout out.
2: But when you chuck something up on social media, you don't do honourable mentions. You just put the five. drive up. Yeah. You need people to, you know, you need the engagement. Yep. You need the engagement. But it's good to see you for the clubs that did have something in the top five, chucking on your story, chucking a comment down below, giving us a follow. We appreciate that.
1: And I think I did the numbers last week. If you think there's 75 teams, is it?
2: Yeah, 75.
1: 75 teams. Everyone's got two jumpers. And even these
2: some three, some four.
1: Pretty hard to choose the top five.
2: It's about, I think the math was like 195 jumpers to pick from.
1: Yeah, roughly. So a lot of them out there, a lot of other good ones, and we can do another top five in come finals, top five finals Guernseys or something. Yep. We've got to keep doing these top fives because it seems to be working the trick for us.
2: It does. But of course, this is the Perth Footy Podcast, and this wouldn't be possible, of course, without Sport FM here at Hamilton Hill. But we certainly must give a massive thanks to our sponsors, Budget Car and Truck Rental, the West Coast Eagles, Electrical Group Training.

0: this year. How are the boys going? How has the season been as a whole?
1: Yeah, it was interesting, Ollie. Went and had a look this morning just to see what our year would look like compared to this time last year. And I think on Saturday there were about six or seven players playing in round 10 that played in round 11 of this year.
0: Jeez.
1: Sorry, round 10.
0: Yeah.
1: So a significant turnover there, Ollie.
0: Yeah, it is. Wow.
1: And that was a bit surprising, just given what's going on. But, look, the start's been really good. We turn now at 9-2 with losses to Wanneroo in round 1 and round 9.
0: Yep.
1: But we close the gap a bit.
0: Yep.
1: So heading in the right direction.
2: Now, I assume, Brendan, that there's no coincidence between your form and Ollie being out of the side. I'm sure you would attest to that, given that he went down early, and since then, you've been pretty good since then. How has Ollie's impact off the top rattled the team? Obviously, not too much.
0: Yeah, not much.
1: I think you'll know, Seb, working with Ollie, one of his strengths is such a good team player. And I think if you go and have a look around the club, he's probably been missed a fair bit on and off the field, not only from a playing perspective, but a social perspective. Now, that doesn't necessarily correlate to our performance.
0: No, fair enough.
2: Well, those are very kind words.
1: He played a lot of B-grade footy last year for us, and I know from a personal perspective he was looking forward to getting stuck in this year.
0: Yeah, I was. But I really appreciate those words. But obviously being a bit of a bitter pill to swallow coming down from B's to C's for everyone involved for the first time this season, I think maybe, I think it was ever. How have you found everyone coping with it, and what did you kind of need to do or need to change to cope with the transition from B to C?
1: Yeah, look, it was interesting. You reflect back on it, 7 wins and being relegated is always tough.
0: Mm.
1: And I think from my perspective, coming in afresh last year from the team being relegated down from A grade, there were certain things that we sort of had to address both on and off the field.
0: Yep.
1: And when doing that, that doesn't necessarily equate to quick turnarounds, although we'd all like that.
0: Yep.
1: And so a big focus on, you know, culture, team development, those sorts of things. I think from a coaching perspective, a lot of people can move magnets around pretty easily.
0: Yep.
1: But from coming back to that culture piece and the way we do things around here is probably the big thing, Ollie.
0: Yep.
1: And, you know, you can probably account to that. Seeing that firsthand,
0: yep.
1: You know, just being proud of the club, what the club stands for, where we stand in the community, all those things that we value,
0: yep,
1: are really important. And then in addition to that, just making sure that, and you'll know this firsthand, that we work pretty closely with the guys at Stitch in Time,
0: yep,
1: Greg Heyer and Brad Robbins,
0: yep,
1: and making sure that guys are, you know, not only physically healthy, but mentally healthy as well,
0: yeah,
1: which means that from a performance perspective we're sort of fairly well rounded.
0: Yeah, no, for sure.
2: Now, looking at the weekend that just went, fairly comfortable win, I'm sure you'd say, against Coburn Cobras. How was the game?
1: Yeah, look, Marty Atkins and the boys down there are doing a wonderful job. We got them fairly early, and I think at half time it was like 12 shots to 3 and we didn't really convert or take our opportunities. But to their credit, they came out after half time and I think they kicked 4 in a row and put us on the back foot with the change in weather as well.
0: Yep.
1: So from our perspective, one of the things that we really do have to work on if we're going to go further in this year's comp is putting 4 quarters together. And we steadied late when it was really, really wet and kicked a couple late just to kick away by 28 points.
0: Yep.
1: So from that point of view, the performance was good to go and get a win. But like I said, I think the guys down at Coburn are doing a wonderful job.
2: Obviously, 9-2, as you mentioned, with those 2 losses coming to Wanneroo, who you'll probably, I guess, meet up again in the finals. How do you look at that probably next third matchup potentially if it happens in the finals and maybe beating them given that's the last side you yet to beat in C1?
1: Yeah, I think one of the first things is not to get too far ahead of ourselves. I mean, we're 2 games behind, which will probably mean that we'll end up in a qualifying final first of all. And depending on where that sits, and obviously there were some results there that flipped that third position around a bit,
0: yep,
1: with Cronulla jumping up on

0: weekend. Just means that if we focus too far ahead and not on just actually ticking our boxes and winning games, we might get lost on that.
1: Yep.
0: In saying that, to your point, you know, 5-odd goals in round one and then closing it to 7 points last week was a good performance. And in each of those occasions, we learned a fair bit about our opposition and how well not only coached and structured they are, but, yeah, disciplined as well. So good learning experiences, and hopefully down the track we can take that into a finals campaign, which means hopefully for the likes of Ollie and all our players and supporters that we're upping B grade next year.
1: Yeah, that'd be great. And obviously, just talking more specifically, you said about the kind of turnaround or changeover from, you know, how many players were playing in round 10 last year to now. Joshy Rich is obviously one of them. Rolsey leading the Leeds goal kicking at the moment with 46. How has his year been? And is there anyone else that's maybe new or coming up through the ranks that's been performing well for you this year?
0: Yeah, look, Rolls has been fantastic, and I think if anybody knows him really well, wonderful set of hands.
1: Yep.
0: And if he's really hard, he can get pretty hard on himself as well, Ollie, and he's probably left a couple out there a few days. He kicked 10 down at Forestdale the other week.
1: Yep.
0: And from our perspective, really strong one-on-one and just a wonderful competitor.
1: Yep.
0: From a development perspective, and you'll know firsthand, Ollie, that we play a lot of young kids. And yep. Those kids coming out of that Colts program or even the Thirds programs, you know, guys like Liam Hanemeyer,
1: yep.
0: Tom Barrich,
1: yep.
0: Tom Gavin,
1: yep.
0: Tex Gorski, really young kids coming along and really having a crack. And then you overlay that with the experience of like a Josh Richards, Lockie Martinez, Lucas Francis, those sorts of guys. There's a really good mixture in there.
2: Now, you come up against Jandakot this weekend, who I would have said a week ago would have been a fairly regulation game for you, but I assume you saw that they beat Thornley on the weekend.
1: Great win.
0: Yeah, jaw-dropping result, really, and I think as soon as we got off the ground and checked our results, that was the one where everybody turned their attention to. Looked like they kicked fairly accurately, but that's about as much as I've got at the moment. I haven't sat down and looked at the tape or anything like that, but Thornley have been really good this year. Smith and Short have been driving their performances. So, yeah, really good result for Jandakot.
1: Yep, and one more thing on just on the personnel, my favourite player maybe in the world, Big Fraser in the ruck. How's he been tracking along?
0: He's been a superstar and a revelation as well. If you have a look at, say, his year last year where he grew and developed, I think going forward he's going to be such a good player. Versatile, runs hard, works really hard, and you know he has the opportunity now with Nat Francis there to learn and grow, and I think going forward he's going to be a really good player, Ollie.
1: Yeah, for sure, 100%. Could not agree more. Literally my favourite player ever to put on a pair of AFL boots, I reckon.
2: Wow.
1: And just finally, have you seen Matt Vlahek smile at all?
0: Yeah, he has a laugh every now and then.
1: I refuse to believe that, to be honest. But, BA, thank you very, very much for coming on the Perth Footy Podcast. Great for Seb to get a little bit of insight into within the four walls.
2: Yes.
1: He's well-educated. He's just down the road as well, so maybe you should come down at some point.
2: I've heard a lot about Wembley, as you can imagine, over the last 10 to 11 weeks, and I can't wait to see it in the flesh, hopefully someday.
0: More than welcome, Seb. Thanks, boys. Appreciate your time.
1: My coach / Wembley C1 men's coach, Brendan Arundel, joining us here on the Perth Footy Podcast. Seb, what are you, good to hear within the four walls, mate?
2: It is.
1: I haven't been too biased.
2: I should have asked who your player comp was. Like, I know you said you were halfbacker in the past and you've been swung around the magnets a little bit, but I should have asked.
1: Nah, other way around. I've been a high half forward forever and then played halfback round one.
2: And that's how you got done.
1: Yeah, that's how I got done. So don't play defense, kids. Just take all the glory, play up forward. I would say a player comp, like a 40 times worse Ben Keys.
2: Ben Keys, okay.
1: There you go.
2: All right. I'll have a think about who... Well, I haven't seen you play first, so I can't really give you a comp.
1: When I say 40 times worse, I mean all 40 times of it. Like, I'm not comparing myself to an AFL player.
2: But like Ben Keys, you've got the keys to Wembley as well.
1: Oh, mate, I run that.
2: You run that joint.
1: This sounds like I've got so much to do with it. I don't go there on Saturdays pretty much ever now because I'm doing the broadcast
2: and
1: stuff.
2: He's the most impartial person you've ever come across. He's so unbiased.
1: And I haven't been to training for such a long time because I've had one arm for... 10 weeks now. So
2: at the end of the year, we're going to clip up all the times you mentioned Wembley. Just have like a little Wembley, Wembley, Wembley.
1: I think if anyone else was on the show, Penno was doing it last year on the Perth Footy Radio Show. He was in the same boat as me. So I give my credit where it's deserved, and I feel like I've been doing a reasonable enough job so far.
2: All right. Well, let's go to a break, and then on the other side, we'll be chatting to Lockie Douglas.
1: Sounds good.
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2: You're back on the Perth Footy Podcast with myself, Sebastian, Ollie Pike in the other seat across from me. Now is the time on the Thursday to chat to our friend Lockie Douglas, PFL Nuffy. Welcome, Lockie.
12: Hello, gents. How are we?
2: Good, good. It's a bit chilly. It was our probably first wet weekend in round 10 of weather.
1: Of the season,
2: yeah, pretty much so far. So, yeah, pretty good.
12: Yeah, well, it's hopefully some of the grounds held up well because now you see more people playing football. Obviously, you've got introducing the women's comp with more teams. Mm. There's integrated football as well, the All Abilities, they're playing as well.
1: Yep.
12: Yeah, I mean, some places have 4, 5, 6 games on one day.
2: I don't know about you, Ollie, but most of the grounds I've been at, and given the weather's been pretty good
1: holding
2: so far...
1: Holding up all right.
2: I've seen a few little mud patches emerging, but nothing to worry me. Again, it's those, I think it's any ground with a cricket ground, as Isabella mentioned on Tuesday show, but that's tough when you've got a cricket ground going through the middle of your...
9: Yep.
2: It's pretty hard when it's wet weather, isn't it?
9: Yep.
12: Well, and it depends what sort of, you know, if it's something like Wyong, where you've got the turf deck there and you're running through mud half the time, it's it can be tough. But if it's an artificial, you know, synthetic turf deck, and they put those rubber covers on, sometimes it's good in wet weather. You can clean your boots for about 30 seconds sometimes in the middle of the ground.
1: Yeah. Nah, for sure. But we'll get into it. We'll hop into B grade to start off with. And a ripping game between West Coast and Whitfords, it looks like.
12: Yeah, so Whitfords came away by winning by a goal. So I think for West Coast, they were up most of the day. They just only kicked 1 point in the last quarter to Whitfords 2-3. So that's probably cost them in the end. But yeah, fantastic effort from them taking it to a side who's... still undefeated in 2026. So, but for West Coast, they probably really needed that win because they're now in a bit of a logjam for battling for the finals at the moment.
1: Yep.
2: Looking across the whole league, it was pretty, I shouldn't say regulation wins, but I mean, 1 through 5 beat the bottom five. So it was pretty much the favourites beating the non-favourites here. Any other games sort of stand out from those wins?
12: Yeah, well, Swanath is getting a hard-fought win over Kalamunda. Kalamunda, they had a good win last week over North Freo, so it wouldn't have been an easy game. But North Freo came back with a big win. I mean, you hope that the scores entered a right, but kicking 5 behind to Collegians is probably not how you'd want to spend your day, especially probably as we just spoke about grounds. One of the grounds who do seem to get a bit of weather is Gil Fraser. I've seen the river burst its banks before and it's nearly flooded the ground. But, yeah, great to see North Freo back on the winner's list as well.
1: Yeah, I was speaking to one of the Rezzy's boys on Saturday from Collies and he was just saying, I think they've been hit hard with the European exodus, as a few clubs have. So they weren't travelling too crash hot to start with, but that certainly won't help their cause.
12: No, exactly. And unfortunately, I think their women's team...
2: forfeited
12: the weekend as well, probably due to player availability, which is never good to see.
1: It's our flag tip.
2: Not a great weekend. I don't want to get on the back of them, but not a great weekend for the Collies sides, was it? After a forfeit and then five, they've got against both B grade teams. They got 5 points in total there.
1: Yeah.
12: Yeah. Look, well, you know, you live and learn. I guess you can't win every weekend. But, yeah, you'd hope the second half of the season is going to improve for the Collegians because, yeah, they are a good club. I mean, David Cruikshank's one of the great ovals.
1: Such
12: well.
1: A good oval.
12: A brand light. So
1: such a good oval.
12: Probably the first time they've ever been able to train properly at the ground too.
2: Scarborough would have enjoyed the bye sitting there at the top, just consolidating their season.
12: Yeah, correct. So it's always good to see because... Scarborough, I mean, I'm just going through grounds you don't really want to play, you don't want to play it as well. So Scarborough have a good rest because they've probably got a busy second half of the season. But Rossbourne had a fantastic win too, which is probably my, I won't say surprise, but just to be so commanding and keeps them in touch with the top five as well for the Rossbourne Rhinos, which I like teams who aren't always the big clubs doing well. That's what I like to see.
1: Yeah.
2: I thought the Bull Creek win over Swanath is pretty big.
1: Yeah,
2: to shape up the top four.
1: 3v4, yep.
12: Yeah, well, that's Bull Creek are one of the... They're in A grade last season, weren't they, as well, Bull Creek?
1: Yep.
12: So I think just have that fantastic win and just into Stevens kicking 5 goals and Janelle Hurd kicking 2. So, yeah, they really ran out good, strong winners, which probably breathed some life into the competition as well because they've overtaken... Swanath on the ladder now, so yeah, they are in that touching distance to earn that double chance come finals time.
1: We'll move into the C1 men, and I think this is probably maybe my biggest winner of the leagues that we cover when you hop on, Lockie. I think it's been on the tip of everyone's tongue, maybe the talk of the town. Jandakot 11-2-68 defeating Thornley 9-13-67. What a win for the Jets.
12: Yeah, absolutely, and you know what's on the back on about it every week is accurate goal kicking. 11 goals
2: yes.
12: 2-9 goals 13. So that's where the game's won and lost.
1: Yep.
12: And they took their opportunities to kick 11 goals 2, especially on the weekend's weather is fantastic. So, and led by Thomas Andrich, who kicked four goals.
1: Yep.
12: Fantastic. And our man Cooper Short for Thornley kicked three in a losing effort. So, yeah, but fantastic win for Jandakot. It's also good to see Quinns get a win. So the two teams who are on the bottom managed to get some good wins. And it's just might be what they need to, you know, on that second half of the season as well, to keep in touch.
1: Quinn?
12: Away from that relegation zone, maybe, but also to keep things alive for potential finals.
1: Quinns are starting to build pretty nicely into the season now. They're starting to actually hit a little bit of form.
12: Yeah, and everyone you speak to probably in the C1 comp as well has said that I don't think Quinns were as bad as what they were. You know, they were winless after, what, 7 rounds, 8 rounds?
1: Yeah, yeah.
12: Yeah, to have a great win by 21 points, especially after Forestdale had a good win last week, it's just great for them to see Quinns doing well.
2: And keeps that bottom half quite competitive, doesn't it?
1: Yeah, quite interesting.
12: Yes, well, and Mosman Park had a loss to Wanneroo on the weekend, so they've sort of fallen down because they lost some percentage points there. But, yeah, it's going to be an interesting last 8 weeks, especially with Coburn doing so well. They obviously were, you know, asked if they wanted to come up. They've come up and they've won 5 games so far, and traditionally 5-6 games is probably what you need to avoid relegation as well. So,
1: yeah.
12: But just, stranger things have happened. I mean, teams got relegated last year, winning 7 games.
1: Wembley got relegated. We were just talking to BA, and he, 7 wins last year wasn't enough for them to stay in base.
12: Exactly. Well, I think for Wanneroo, on the last day of the season, if they won, the results went where they could have played finals, but lost or be relegated. So, yeah, it's
1: crazy.
12: Funny how things work.
2: And forecasting for next week, it's a huge clash between Thornley and Kwinana after Thornley's loss. They'll want to respond to that one, obviously jostling there for the third position. I think that'll be a massive clash next weekend.
12: Yeah, absolutely. And then if you want the Battle of the Maroon and the Gold is Hammersley and Quinns as well. So that's going to be a fantastic game down at Kareem. So particularly for where how Quinns is going, it won't be an easy matchup for Hammersley at all.
1: Nah, for sure. They've lost a few players to Europe as well. But also we've got a new leader on the goal kicking, Rolsey. Joshy Richards is on top now with 36. Excuse me, 46. So he's on top as Wembley had a good win over Coburn.
12: Yeah, well, fantastic to see Josh Richards back on top because he's the fan favourite of the podcast for us. So,
1: yeah, of course.
12: Yeah, there's a few people. Like, if Julian Holton played every game, he'd probably be right up the top as well. He's got 2 games less than the others. We kicked 37 goals. So he's travelling on nicely. The top four, they're all, like, you wouldn't say any of them are gigantic forwards either. They're all sort of the mid-sized forwards, which is great. Like, your little Jake Waterman types.
1: Yeah.
12: Kicking some goals and having some fun. Well, not that he's been kicking too many.
1: No, he's been a little bit inaccurate lately, hasn't he? Yeah.
12: But he might need to go to Jandakot.
1: He does,
12: Jandakot training, Jake, if you're listening.
1: Exactly.
12: See how they do it.
1: Pretty sure Jandakot Jets is Shannon Neal country as well, so that's why maybe he's so good every time he has a shot, that's for sure. But we move into the C1 women, and though the Cobras didn't get up in the C1 men, they had a nice win over Kalamunda just to separate themselves between 4th and 5th a little bit more.
12: Yeah, that's obviously an 8-point game, if you would, because Kalamunda's got that handy draw against Rolly Stone. So, for Coburn to win, they've got 6 points between them now and Kalamunda. So, just a great result for the Coburn Cobras women because I think they've also just shown a bit this season. They've counted them out come finals time either.
2: Coolbullup, I think a good win there. Obviously, going favourites into that game, but just again, getting them out of that relegation zone is quite important back half of the season.
12: Yeah, well, I think Coolbullup are one of those teams as well. I thought probably they've probably been disappointed with how they're playing in the women's comp so far. So, to get another win and separate themselves is quite good because on their day, Coolbullup probably as good team as any. There's some very good talent running around for the Coolbullup women. I remember watching them maybe last season. They're just some of the best kicking I've seen from women's players. Was just great to watch, actually. Like 50-metre drop punts, hitting people on the chest, just fantastic.
2: And Sophia Bishop starting to run away with it a little bit from Bayswater. Obviously, such a well-structured team and well-coached team down there. They're going to get in the forward 50 a lot, but obviously she's, I think, 10 points, maybe 9 goals clear of the next and kicking 3 on the weekend in that big Bayswater win against Swan Valley.
12: Yeah, so just a fantastic win. I mean, to win with keeping the opposition scoreless as well is fantastic. But an even spread of goal kickers. So, yeah, there's quite a good balance there in the Bayswater team. So, particularly how they went last year to how they're going this year, it's great to see them rising up the ranks.
1: And it's a massive game between Kingsway and Bayswater at the top of the table there this week.
2: Yes.
1: Kingsway being the only team to knock them off this year as well. So Bayswater
2: this year
1: became
2: and
1: to...
2: in the last, I think, two... Like, they had 22 straight before that,
1: yep.
2: And then Kingsway first team. So,
1: yeah,
2: the only team to really defeat them in a couple of years now. So,
1: it's going to be an interesting game this week.
12: Yeah, exactly. So if you can get down, everyone get down to Hillcrest on Saturday and... watch it, get home game time, 1 o'clock at Hillcrest. So it's a great place to go watch footy and sit and should be treated to a great game.
1: Ah, for sure. And we move down into C2 now. And though, you know, only still 27 points, I think Ballager would be pretty happy with their performance against, you know, the second team in Kingsley.
12: Yeah, so, well, another club who's having a tough year is Kalamunda. Ballager, I should say.
1: Yeah.
12: But yeah, just only lose by that much. Kingsley have some great firepower up front as well. So be within touching distance for them is just great to see. But our man Andre kicking four again for Kingsley.
1: Yeah.
12: He's probably been nearly on top of the goal kicking ladder for the C2 comp as well.
1: He is on top with 41, and second is Cody Nelson of Canning Vale, who we're actually going to be talking to on this show as well. So it'll be nice to find out about Cody's year. We're talking with their president, but looking around Canning South Perth with the
2: Canning
1: nice
2: Vale,
1: win.
2: Big win as well.
1: And yeah, Canning Vale with a good win over Belmont District, so we're doing well.
12: Yeah, I think that Canning Vale win over Belmont's probably the big one too.
1: So yeah, I agree. Really I do agree.
12: Yeah, Canning Vale, some momentum coming in because for Belmont, they've now sort of lost touch with PR Awards and Kingsley, but yeah, so for them, it's just a great win because just shows that if you do string four quarters together, like it looks like they have when you go quarter by quarter, yeah, you'd be pretty happy with that too. But yeah, and same for Canning South Perth. They had a good win out down at Cottesloe. They would have been up and about, the Cottesloe boys. But yeah, just for Canning South Perth to go down, get the win, and especially after being, 14 points down at quarter time to run away with it in the end, yeah, they'd be pretty happy with that.
1: Yeah, I'm looking forward to talking to Stuart Johnson. He's the president of Canning Vale, so it'll be good to hear his perspective on that game. We're talking to him after you, so going to be interesting to see. Seb?
2: Yes, and the part I wanted to get to, the part I've been waiting to talk to Lockie about, is our Chiquitos.
1: Yes, yes.
2: Big winners in C2 Women's, moving onwards.
1: Made sure to let us know about it,
2: Made sure to tag us in their post, because it's also impressive to win goal after the siren, but to beat the ladder leaders in that round going into round 11 in Whitford as well.
12: Yes, well, yeah, particularly... and I think we asked the question the other week, do they play at different grounds? I did some research. Yes, they do. So sometimes they play at Cottesloe Oval, sometimes they play at Mosman Park's home ground as well. So, yeah, but a great win.
1: 200
12: grounds. If everyone hasn't seen it, you can jump on the socials and see the win by the Chiquitos. So particularly knocking off top spots. But, yeah, it's now taking top spots to Canning Vale. So as a club, they had a great weekend, Canning Vale, I think.
1: Yeah, for sure. They had a nice win over Gosnells. And obviously, the Wanneroo girls, another good win. That's two in a row for them after what was a bit of a tough year to start with.
12: Yeah, well, for the Wanneroo girls, they actually, because the women's comp had the bye last week, they actually played last week.
1: Yeah.
12: So, even though, yeah, so they had a great win. But, yeah, from all reports, and especially playing at Burrendar in a night game, it's never easy. But, yeah, to come away with that because... I think they've lost probably four games by less than a goal or something as well.
1: Yeah.
12: So they're kicking themselves, but there's still a chance of playing the finals, and hopefully it's not at the Chiquitos' expense, though.
1: Yeah, for sure. But it's a bit of it's now tied up at the top there with Canning Vale and Whitford, so it's going to be
2: interesting down the bottom, given that Hills Rangers beat Kenwick to keep them in sort of nipping range there in relegation zone. So whilst good win for Wanneroo and... good win for Hills Rangers. They're not far out of the zone down there at the bottom as well.
12: No, it could be one of those grades, as we spoke about. You could just miss the finals, but also might mean you're also in the bottom too. So it's just the way life works, unfortunately, sometimes. But, yeah, there's a few good 6 weeks coming up in the C2 women's comp that we can look out for. So Fremantle CBC is still my smoky team. I think on their day, they're a very good team that can cause some problems for a lot of teams.
1: Well, they're having a good year, that's for sure. Whereabouts are you going to be planting up and watching some footy this weekend? Where are you going to be heading out to, do you think?
12: Great question. To be open, I talked about the Hammersley Quins game before. I might have to wander down there. It's sort of closest to home as well.
1: Yep.
12: So I might end up there, but I also might go and watch. I just saw that there's Wanneroo versus CBC and the C2 women's as well. So yep. I might find myself there. If I'm going to talk up CBC, the least I could do is go watch them.
1: Yeah, for sure.
2: Well, always a pleasure, Lockie. Thanks for coming on. We'll be chatting to you next week. Thanks for coming on, Lockie.
12: Thank you for having me, gents. I'm looking forward to hopefully some dryish weather. It looks like it.
1: That would be nice.
2: The long forecast looks like a dry weekend. It's obviously a little bit drier than it is right now. That would be nice. If we can get, I'd say, 80% of Saturdays throughout the course of the season to be dry, you'd be pretty happy with that, given last year was so bad.
1: Crazy.
12: Yeah, and it works well because you need those grounds looking pristine for August and September. That's
2: exactly
12: all you want, really.
1: 100%.
12: Councils, local councils, do your job as well, making sure the grounds look good.
1: For sure. Well, Lockie, thank you very much again for your time. You're incredibly generous with it, and we're very happy to have you on the Perth Footy Podcast every week. You do such a great job for us, so we can't thank you enough, mate, and I'm sure we'll speak to you again next week.
12: Thank you, gents. Looking forward to it.
1: Thank you very much.
2: That was Lockie Douglas, our own PFL Nuffy here on the Nuffy Corner. On the other side of the breaks, we'll have Stuart Johnson, as we mentioned throughout that, Canning Vale's president, to chat about their season so far. Obviously, a couple of good wins, and they're going all right so far this season. So chat to him on the other side of the breaks.
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2: All right, back on the Perth Footy Podcast for the last segment of the day. We are doing our tips, my favourite time of the week. I'm not sure about you, Ollie, but I'm sure it's yours too.
1: Well, it is when I win.
2: Yes, which you haven't.
1: No, which I haven't for a long, long time.
2: I was going to say, what's the last time you did win a week of tips?
1: There was one where I took the lead for about 1 week, and then I think the next week I got 4 out of 10.
2: Yeah.
1: So that didn't go well. And you're coming off a 10 out of 10 performance.
2: And as we talked about on Tuesday's show, if you can put this in the socials, can you please put it in the socials? I get 10 grand off you if I win, if I go 80 straight. So I've got to get 10 out of 10 this week.
1: Well, it's more than 80 because there's finals. 85.
2: Oh, we didn't include finals.
1: We got a tip for the finals.
2: I know we do, but I just said regular season. If I get, still be a feat.
1: Look in the T's and C's.
2: That'll be an absolute feat if I get the next 80 straight.
1: You won't do it.
2: 10 grand. You heard it here first. Anyway, let's kick it off with my 10 grand victory run here from round 11.
1: Terrified about that.
2: I don't think I'm going to hit 80.
1: Yeah, but
2: in a row.
1: Please, just if you're a good mate, you drop one for me.
2: If I've gone 70 and we're going into the last week and there's 10 grand on the line, I don't know how good of a mate I can be,
1: dude.
2: All right, let's kick it off. Scarbs v Northbridge. North Beach. Where's my mind going?
1: No, I'm not sure.
2: Spent a bit of time at the Piazza over the last couple of weeks watching the Socceroos. Also, shout out to Tim Gossage for the heads up on versus and matchup. Very correct, very right.
1: Thank you
2: of him to say that. But
1: Goss the boss, Wembley's number one membership holder, member.
2: We'll be seeing him as our MC at the back half of the year at the awards night. So
1: there we go. We'll make sure.
2: Excited to make amends and hopefully it doesn't slip out for the rest of the season. But I can't have any promises.
1: No promises.
2: By the time I get to the tips, I'm pretty done.
1: Yeah.
2: All right, Scarborough against North Beach at the Mill.
1: North Beach in a tighter game than it probably looks like.
2: No FUD potentially?
1: Tommy Lang.
2: Give me North Beach too.
1: Yeah.
2: TAs against Freo CBC at Bill Graydon.
1: Oh, I like that TAs are coming off a win, but I also like how Dylan O'Reilly kicked 5. I don't think Jake Austin played. And I like how Matty Ward, Tommy Wright, Luke Salamone all played. So going to have to go to the ladder leaders and say CBC.
2: I'm going to go CBC as well. And this is probably where I'm going to go less underdogs, given that I've got 10 grand on the line now. Mount Lawley against Ocean Ridge at Inglewood.
1: I'm going to go Ridge. I think they are due, and I think Brody Gray. This is we're marking him now. If they get up, I think the Ridge
2: boys
1: will try
2: to get
1: him
2: on the pot. Yeah.
1: We've got to talk about his year because it's just ridiculous. Video game numbers, as they say.
2: I'm going Ridge as well. Kingsway against Curtin Uni at Kingsway Reserve.
1: Good game.
2: Great game.
1: And it's at Kingsway.
2: Yeah, I'm going to go Curtin here.
1: This is a tough one.
2: You like the look of Kingsway after that Friday night game.
1: I do. I'm going to say I just like how Alexander Howson is playing, so I'm going to say Curtin in this one.
2: We've gone 4 from 4 the same there, and it doesn't look like it's going to change potentially for the last. Uni against Bowdivis at the Sports Park.
1: Yep, I'll be going Uni.
2: Uni.
1: This one at home.
2: 5 from 5, they're the same. Going into women's footy, we have TAs against Hammersley at Collins Oval. I think TAs, unfortunately.
1: Yeah, it's at the home ground. Sometimes you just can't go past it. It is as simple as tipping the favourite when it is at home. So TAs.
2: And I think if I've got it right, Ladies Day next weekend at TAs.
1: Oh, there we
2: potentially,
1: go.
2: Or there week we after. Go. But if it is Ladies Day this weekend,
1: they're going to win.
2: I was just going to say, write it down. Yeah. Lock it in. Curtin against Bowdivis at Curtin.
1: Curtin stay undefeated.
2: We've got to find a difference here.
1: Here's one.
2: Uni against Quinns at UWA Sports Park.
1: No Tarnica Stewart, no Talitha Valentine. Could you do it?
2: I'm going Uni because Quinns have done me dirty a few times.
1: I'm going to go UWA with you on this one.
2: You're going to go with me. All right. The Rams versus North Fremantle. I'm not going to... The Rams against North Fremantle. There you go.
1: Melville.
2: Oh, I'm going the Rams too. Melville.
1: North Freo then.
2: You're going to go North Freo?
1: Just for a change-up.
2: Just for a change-up. We can't go all for all.
1: Nah, I'll just go. I'm just going to preface here. I want to go Melville, but I'll change it up. And Seb, now that there's 10 grand on the line, doesn't want to get nifty with
2: it. No, you can stay on Melville because the next one I reckon I'm going to go different to you.
1: No, I'll stay with North Freo. Okay. I'm happy with that now.
2: Rams. So I'm going Rams. You're going North Freo.
1: Yep.
2: Wembley against North Beach. I'm going to take North Beach in a flyer.
1: Big upset. They have been good since the last time they versed him. Is this the first risk that of your 10 grand that you're putting up?
2: That is my big risk. And it's the last game of the night as well. So I could have 9 here heading into a 5:20 slot at Pat Goodridge.
1: You could.
2: And then I'll have to be watching that game. If it's all on at that point,
1: yep.
2: Have to be watching that.
1: Well, I'll be tipping Wembley for what it's worth on that one. We got 2 points of difference. He did say they are quite injured though, so it's a fair enough tip if you want to go the informed North Beach side over him.
2: Just got the flag around the offensive structure, but
1: yeah.
2: It depends on if Phoebe's cool. Back.
1: Yeah.
2: So I haven't seen the team list when this comes out. No. So depends, but faith in North Beach. Yeah. Yep. So hopefully they do it for me because.
1: Yep.
2: And now that everyone knows you've got 10 grand on the line.
1: Yep.
2: And that race could be over next week. It could be.
1: Hopefully it is. Hopefully it is. Hopefully by the very first game of the day, hopefully there's been an upset between Hammersley and TAs or something like that. And then I can just breathe easy for the rest of the round.
2: You might have to get some sponsors of your own you've got 10 grand on the line.
1: I don't know what I'm going to do, but I'll have to commentate a lot of games.
2: Yeah.
1: That's for sure.
2: Thanks everyone for listening as usual and for coming on the show to
1: have a great NAIDOC round this
2: NAIDOC round.
1: Hope everyone enjoys the design on the footies. It looks absolutely amazing, in my opinion, humbly, and looking forward to looking at all the NAIDOC and Indigenous jumpers across the PFL league, which is, yeah, it just looks so, so good. So
2: good to have BA on, Stu and
1: Lockie, of course. And thank you very much to our sponsors in Budget Car and Truck Rental, the West Coast Eagles, Electrical Group Training, Belgravia Apparel, Burley, Sullivan Logistics, WA Football, SKG Radiology, Life Without Barriers, Victor Sports, Business News, SENWA, For My Sisters, Carlton United Breweries, and Jack's Tyres and Auto. This is the Perth Footy Podcast with Seb Hasluck and Ollie Pike. Thank you for listening.
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1: No worries, mate.
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24: 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But I think it's more disappointing that we are clashing directly with an AFL game, and I can't imagine a lot of people, and even our supporters, when there's a direct clash, they don't come to Goodgrosser Park. Though some of our members do go to the Eagles or the Dockers game. It's something that we certainly need to be mindful of, so not on this instance. I'm not a fan.
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0: I'm Mark Dransfield. An inquiry's been called into Australia's new gambling laws, which would limit the number of betting ads played on TV and radio. The rules would prevent wagering companies from sponsorship at sporting grounds and on player uniforms. Viewers would also have the ability to opt out of gambling ads shown on digital platforms like streaming services. The opposition argues the laws don't go far enough, but Prime Minister Anthony Albanese's told the ABC they do.
4: There are different regulations for different times. There is a carve out that anyone can choose from their devices. So, for example, if they're streaming something online, people can exclude themselves from any gambling advertising, full stop.
0: A suspected case of the H5 bird flu has been found on the New South Wales mid-north coast. Initial testing has come back positive for the highly contagious strain in a giant petrel found at Hawk's Nest. The state's Agriculture Minister, Tara Moriarty, says additional samples have been sent to the National Testing Lab.
6: That testing is underway. We expect to have the results of that at some point tomorrow. And we'll be providing information to the community about that once we have confirmation.
0: Meantime, another positive case has been confirmed in WA, this time in northern Perth. A man's been pulled alive from beneath a collapsed car park in Venezuela 8 days since those twin earthquakes devastated the country. Foreign rescuers spent 100 hours digging to free the security guard after hearing faint cries for help. The man had been on duty when the quakes struck. Nearly 2,300 people have been killed in the disaster and tens of thousands are missing. Around 90,000 motorists have been wrongly charged on Melbourne's CityLink and the Westgate Tunnel. Dennis O'Kane reports.
7: Transurban says the errors go back as far as 2015. All overcharged motorists will be repaid. The toll operator says it was due to vehicles being incorrectly classified in their system. It's the second major error this year. In January, it was revealed thousands of motorists were overcharged on the Westgate Tunnel after it opened. It's raised fresh questions about the tolling giant's IT systems and how errors could have occurred for years without being noticed. Dennis O'Kane, Melbourne.
0: Air health news, and a new drug could allow motor neurone disease to be manageable for patients within 5 years. Lachlan Gray has details.
8: It's the major breakthrough which could lead to new treatments for neurodegenerative conditions like MND, Parkinson's and Alzheimer's. University of Queensland researchers, in partnership with overseas scientists, have developed a drug that activates a hard-to-target immune receptor, opening new possibilities for anti-inflammatory treatments. Study lead Professor Trent Woodruff says it's a huge step forward.
10: Current treatments we have really don't do much to impact the progression.
8: Scientists now hoping the new drug could be trialled on MND patients within 5 years, possibly turning the disease into a long-term chronic condition rather than an acute terminal illness. It comes as the NRL prepare for Jai July, where every try scored will see $1,000 donated to the Arrow Foundation and supporting the former Maroons' battle with MND.
0: Lachlan Gray reporting. This is Air News. First to tennis, and round of 16 places will be on the line on day 5 at Wimbledon, as Air Sport's Paul Walsh explains.
11: Novak Djokovic will open proceedings on centre court when he takes on the Frenchman Arthur Rendiknish, and that'll be followed by the women's world number one Arina Sabalenka up against the feisty Latvian Yelena Ostapenko. Rounding off the centre court action, it is the third seed Felix Auger-Aliassime up against the qualifier Michael Zenn from the US. However, the matchup of most interest for the Australians will be the clash between the 4-times Grand Slam champion Naomi Osaka and world number 53 Daria Kasatkina. Two have met on 3 previous occasions, with Osaka the victor on each occasion. Paul Walsh at Wimbledon for Air Sport.
0: Portugal has won a nail-biter against Croatia 2-1 in the round of 32 at the FIFA World Cup. And a short time ago, Switzerland was leading Algeria 2-0. North Melbourne AFLW coach Darren Crocker says he feels honoured to be appointed coach of the Australian women's side ahead of next month's inaugural game against Ireland in Sydney. But he admits the selection process for the side was tough.
12: Because there's so much talent out there and there's players who are unlucky, you know, not to have been selected, but if you took anyone out of the team that we have actually selected, they'd be unlucky as well. So that's been a bit of an arduous task and a bit of a challenge, but yeah, it's exciting for our game.
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5: G'day, it's slow going northbound on Kwinana Freeway, Thomas Road through Raleigh Road, some southbound congestion through Russell Road too. Looking okay on Graham Farmer Freeway and the Mitchell. Bit of congestion southbound through Wattle Grove and northbound through Orange Grove on Tonkin Highway. Imagine sailing in the Great Barrier Reef right now. 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Station sponsor, it's Paul, and that's the latest traffic on 91.3 Sport FM.
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0: 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Well, it's back to be great to be back in the country. I'm huffing and puffing as I run up the stairs here. Let me catch my breath.
1: Mate,
0: been away on holidays.
1: Good for it, mate. You look good for it.
0: You haven't got your microphone on there, Granty. You better get that on. And after being away on holidays, put the obligatory 4 or 5 kilo on. And huffing and puffing, coming up those stairs.
2: Can you hear me now?
0: Bit louder, Granny.
2: Can you hear me now, pal?
0: Nope.
2: No.
0: Come on. Get yourself organised.
2: How about now?
0: Yep. Bit louder.
2: Is that better?
0: Get close to the microphone.
2: Hello.
0: Riveting mate, radio.
2: Mate, good. Mate, that exercise up the steps was fantastic. Good to see you. You put on a few kilos. It won't hurt you to have a bit of a jog.
0: Yeah, only sort of 4 or 5 in a week. It's not bad. 10 days.
2: Is that all? I thought that area was supposed to be hot. You should be losing weight, not putting it on.
0: Well, it's quite amazing, and I might talk a little bit about that, but it was great to, one, be away, just freshen up the batteries, but I had a great experience. I went back to my old stomping ground, a place called Ipoh, which is sort of between KL and Penang, and I went back to my old golf course, which it's been 30 years, and we went there.
2: So did you play there or were you teaching? Or
0: No. Well, originally when I went over there, I was running a sports marketing company in Sydney doing corporate golf and tennis events called Elite Sports. And a guy called Dato Yap, who owned the Queen Victoria building in Sydney, at the time my wife Jo was working in the administration there, and he found out that I was a golf pro. And he said, look, I've got a bit of a golf interest maybe coming up in Malaysia. Can I meet with you? I said, yeah, no problem. So he come up to our little office, which is above the Phoenix Hotel in Wallara.
2: Nice.
0: And he said, geez, I love this. It was a little serviced office. So basically there were 6 little cubicles, 1 receptionist, and if the phone line number 1 rang, then she'd go, welcome Elite Sports, how can I help you? And number 2 rang, she'd say, it's such and such building co, yep. Race 3. So he gave you this sort of idea that you're really successful. and we weren't. And we had 1 boardroom. So if anyone come in for a meeting, you just usher them straight into the boardroom. Yep. And they went, wow, this place is lush.
2: Pretty,
0: you know?
2: Flash.
0: Yeah, so come in and he said, look, I've got an old tin mine. We finished doing the tin. Building a golf course, there's 9 holes there, but I don't want to...
2: So he's going okay this
0: way? Yeah, he's going good. I don't want to bugger up the clubhouse and stuff. He said, you're doing all this corporate stuff, I like that. He said, what do we need to build so we don't bugger it up? Because we're going to spend a lot of money. And lucky enough, previously, I'd done a bit of work at Laguna Keys, which an amazing golf course up at the Whitsundays. And as an operational, it was a nightmare. So I'd be in the pro shop. And you couldn't see the first tee, you couldn't see the 10th tee, couldn't see the driving range, couldn't see the putting green, and you couldn't see the bag drop.
2: Not ideal.
0: So basically, as a 5-star, you needed 5 extra staff, someone telling you, is the tee running on time, is it behind, have the people arrived? So I said, well, when you build it, these are the things you should... And he went, wow, that's great common sense and great insight. So would you like to come and live in Malaysia
2: help
0: me out? So Joe and I moved over. And that was just over 30 years ago, and we had a couple of the local employees, just young kids, were 19 and 20 at the time, and I went back to my old stomping ground, and one of the guys I was catching up with got in touch with them, and there was 4 of the guys. That
2: really?
0: So I haven't seen them for 30 years.
2: Oh, there you go.
0: And they're all old now, so they're in their early 50s and got kids. And it was absolutely amazing just to catch up. We were at the Royal Prac Golf Club, which is where we were staying.
2: Yep.
0: And just to see these, they're not kids now, they're adults. Mm. And so I reminisce about the good old times. Unfortunately, I went out to the golf court, Clearwater Sanctuary. It was horrible. They've let it go to ruin. It's all been wasted.
2: Is that money issues?
0: I suppose so. I suppose it's money issues. But it was, I felt horrible. I felt sick. Mm. Yeah, we went out there and just to drive around. You can see the course is still there, but where it was just pristine fairways, it's just like goat grass. And
2: that's a shame.
0: Yeah, the greens were all being let go, and Yeah, so it was really good, but really bad to see.
2: Well, mate,
0: when we
2: chatted today, you said to me that you've been a terrible golf guy, but you actually haven't been too bad. I mean, your head's been in the space, and you've been reminiscing, so that's pretty good. That's not a zero.
0: Yeah, but no playing and no playing, no watching. So sort of been a little bit of a poor golf guy that way. What about you? Have you been a good golf guy,
2: mate? I'm well above average, I think.
0: Above average?
2: Yeah, I'm above average.
0: Your average low?
2: Yeah, I must. So you were away on the weekend, and we had a little function at the golf club, which was a bit of a socially. We had a sponsor involved. They were playing an Ambrose, but it was on a Saturday, which is pretty rare at a private club. Most members who pay their cash like to play their own event and you know help their handicap and hopefully win a prize and win a few bucks off the boys. But of course, the weather in Perth was terrible. So I said, well, I'm not going to play. So I made a weekend away with the wife. Actually, it wasn't really a weekend. It was only a night. But we went and saw Crown and watched Michael Jackson's show, the Michael Jackson musical, which was fantastic. So I don't know who the dude is who's Michael Jackson, but a standing two standing ovations at the end. And, yeah, we had a good night. Finished off at the TWR bar there. Not intentional, but we were actually quite sane watching all the drunks walk out of there. So it was pretty good, mate. So I wasn't very good then, but I followed it up pretty much. I actually went, big thanks to Phil Dimmick from Titleist. I had my sort of once every 4 or 5 years, I have a club fitting and just decide that, I don't play very good golf, but I think, well, if I can have some nice clubs just to play, it's like someone buying a new car. You don't need a new car. You just buy it because you feel like you deserve it. And mine are getting a bit...
0: Well, a good club fit can help you too.
2: Yeah, I know. Absolutely true. So apparently my clubs are like the T100s, the first generation. And apparently they're up to generation number 4. So I'm falling behind a little bit. So big thanks to Phil. Big thanks to Phil.
0: So what did you go through? Tell us a... Talk about club speed? Did you do lie angles?
2: Yeah, no,
0: shaft flex.
2: Yeah, did all that sort of stuff. So we didn't move too far away from what I've already got. We've got a lighter shaft, but it's still same flex, S300. But in the old days, we used to about 130 grams, and I think the new Project X shafts has been about 120 of these, 105, so a little bit lighter. But everything else is
0: just because you got older? Is that
2: no? Well, no?

0: And then he used to.
1: Yeah, no, he used to love it. I think that's why he stopped.
0: Okay, well, there you go. Maybe you should go and have a club fit.
1: Played golf on Tuesday, which was nice, made some cash, and actually caught up with the super coach, Big Andy Mowat, down at Freo. Thanks for Andy for his help last week with myself and Maddie on the show. And
0: You're having a mid-life crisis. New clubs, club fit, practicing, having lessons.
1: No, I wouldn't say practicing. Mentally, I'm practicing, but I'm not really. But
0: trying to buy it.
1: Well, yeah.
0: Trying to buy a game.
1: Hey, I tell you, I don't have enough
0: money.
1: Don't
0: fall into that trap.
1: But, mate, So I've been okay and I'm very much looking forward to some golf on Saturday and, of course, some golf on the telly. We've had some good stuff over the last week or so and not too far away from the next major, which is my favourite.
0: The Open Championship.
1: It is, mate, yes.
0: Yeah, it's pretty good, isn't it?
1: It's the best.
0: Okay. Well, that's a debate for another time. Yeah, it's going to be a great.
1: We've had this discussion before.
0: It's going to be a great show. We've got Larry Canning, one of my very favourite golf professionals in Australia. We hear him all over the radio airwaves all around the country. He also writes for the Inside Golf magazine and a bit of a regular here at Sport FM. I think the morning boys get him on.
1: Yeah, we don't know, he fills the gaps.
0: Yeah, but we get the best out of him because we know his background. We know. We've got all the dirt on him.
1: And we also make sure he's had a glass of bubbles before he comes on. So he loosens up.
0: He does.
1: And he's quite open with everything. And lets us know stuff we're probably not allowed to know,
0: if you ever get an opportunity to play in a pro-am with Larry Canning, make sure that you get yourself in, or if you're playing a pro and he's in the field, get with him. He is a fantastic guy, very approachable, and tells amazing stories. Most of them he can't tell on air, unfortunately, so you've got to get him in a little little private area.
1: We're hoping to do later in the year. Are we still going to try and do that? Now you're back from your holiday.
0: Yeah, there's something I'm organising.
1: Sounds bad. It's lost its momentum already.
0: I've just got to find a way of you getting my golf clubs to Sydney because I'll be in Cambodia.
1: Oh, I can do that. That's all right.
0: I don't know how we go about that.
1: I'll tell you what. Why don't we just go to Cambodia?
0: Well, I'll be there.
1: I'll go there.
0: We want to get to the Australian PGA Championship at the Lakes Golf Club and use our media passes because you get free beer and I want to know how good the sausage rolls and the party pies. We'll ask Larry. He's in the media tent all the time.
1: Just by looking at him, he stays in there a lot. I don't
0: abuse it too much. In fact, I've had passes many times. I just don't ever use it. Mm. But apparently, I know you can. I've done it a couple of times, but
1: it'd be nice to get away from Royal Queensland as well.
0: Yeah, absolutely. Yeah, I love the Lakes Golf Club.
1: They've had enough.
0: One of my favourites. A little bit later in the show, and Sean Farrell back from Royal Ascot.
1: Hopefully
0: we can get him. Yep. Overpassed it particularly well there. Haven't had a chance to speak to him off air, but did send through a text. So hopefully we can get him, and he'll have a special for us. I know he's very, very busy at the moment with the end of the financial year going on. Lots going on in the world, too, by the way. We've got World Cup soccer. We've got State of Origin footy coming up. We've got what else have we got? There's something else pretty important on.
1: Is there?
0: What is it? Yeah, you got the golf, obviously.
1: That's all I worry about.
0: There's Wimbledon. That's pretty important.
1: The Aussie girl gave. You'd have to expect that to give
0: Serena a little touch up.
1: Well,
0: she's cranky too. Did you see her?
1: Yeah, she's a bit surly. She's 45. She's a mum. She's got rights to be
0: What's
1: surly.
0: What's she doing? Why is she playing?
1: Oh, I think she just
0: can't let it go.
1: Well, mate, we're talking in the car park about people who've got money. Sometimes sitting around, she's a mum now. I mean, she's been a global superstar for 20 years, probably 30 years even. They were superstars at 15 and 16. So maybe she just decided I miss the people contact and the media stuff.
0: Well, what do you do? Is she going to wheel her out in the wheelchair next time? Or what?
1: Well, I figured that. I thought she, when I heard she was coming back, I thought they might just be doing a doubles thing with her sister, but...
0: Well, this is.
1: Although I think they still are doing.
0: Well, apparently, this is a little bit of a thing. She didn't handle her loss particularly well.
1: No.
0: Gave the Aussie girl nothing. Not even a look in the eye. Just put the hand out. The dead fish too. Didn't even shake her hand. Horrible.
1: And then
0: didn't do a press interview. Apparently, $72,000 she'd be fined. She didn't get. She said, "I got a sore knee." Sore knee. I'm injured.
1: Didn't look like a sore.
0: So if you've got a sore knee and then she comes out and plays the doubles, well, do you really have a sore knee or you?

0: just didn't like losing.
1: Mate, the other thing too, and the opposite of that, and which I think is very much being a young person and also, more importantly, being an Australian, is that young girl who's, you know, she's been around the traps. I mean, she's young, but what most people who watch tennis know her, and she's a high performer, to be in Wimbledon in the first place. It's like me and you getting the pre-queue to the British Open or something like that. Just to be in the field and to be walking on the first tee at St Andrews, you'd be overwhelmed. And then the long and the short of it is, it doesn't matter what would have happened. That young girl would have gone to the net and thought, I've just played at Wimbledon on centre court. I've just played with Serena Williams. And what? It's probably the highlight of my... And Serena could have finished that off by saying, great kid, you've got a great
0: good luck
1: future.
0: In the future.
1: And give her a hug.
0: Yeah.
1: And it was crap.
0: Yeah.
1: So, but anyway, at the end of the day, the Aussie will shine through and she'll do fine. But, very, very poor. And the elite people in their sports, no matter how far past their day is, it's their job. It's their job to do that sort of stuff. And
0: I think there's an obligation to promote the
1: sport. Absolutely, 100%. Yeah. So that was poor. But Aussie. Good.
0: Yeah.
1: She'll be fine.
0: Did you see the Ryder Cup team were there, or some of? See Rory.
1: Rory got a good... his mate Djokovic will put him up in the crowd and said things.
0: Yeah, I'll play for your jacket.
1: Play for your jacket, but we're playing tennis.
0: Did you...
1: That was good.
0: What was your...
1: Tommy Fleetwood was there.
0: Yeah, yeah. Eduardo.
1: Oh, a few.
0: Molinari.
1: Oh,
0: big Thomas Bjorn. Big jacket.
1: Oh, he's a big boy, isn't he?
0: He's a big boy.
1: He still plays good, though.
0: Big jacket.
1: Plays good.
0: Massive jacket. Luke Donald was there. I don't know if I like him or not. He's just there. He doesn't do anything.
1: Yeah,
0: even when he's a lot of cupcakes, he's just there.
1: That's why he's special.
0: He's just like on a stick. It's like a head on a stick.
1: He's like a Buddha.
0: He's just there.
1: Without being fat.
0: He just, every time you look, he's there.
1: He's like a golden Buddha.
0: I don't know what he does.
1: No, he's a beauty. I like him.
0: Do you like Rory's shoes?
1: I do. They're my sort of shoes.
0: Yeah.
1: Well, Blackie wears Crocs. You're not going to like them, eh?
0: I actually kind of liked them, but I didn't get the two-tone, like the poo brown at the top end, and they'll
1: chocolate brown.
0: No, like
1: on the
0: diarrhea brown on the front part.
1: I thought Cadbury brown. I would have thought. Cadbury, Cadbury Dairy Milk.
0: And I think Tommy Fleetwood had the same shoes. I wonder if they two for one special or they.
1: Maybe it's a Ryder Cup thing, like a gift for.
0: Maybe. I didn't get to see Luke's. He's
1: pretend
0: on a
1: that
0: stick.
1: You're in the tank.
0: I don't know if he wears shoes.
1: It was good. I liked it. The boys did well. Dressed up well. It's nice.
0: Apparently, you had to get permission to wear the green jacket.
1: Apparently, you do.
0: Imagine if they said, no, look, Wimbledon's not our go. You can't wear it.
1: well, if that's the.
0: Didn't Adam Scott wear it through. McDonald's on the way out?
1: Yeah, it went Mika Tharra and WA and Alice Springs.
0: Yeah, he was wearing it everywhere.
1: Darwin.
0: He didn't get it.
1: I think he went...
0: He's all bar mitzvahs openings.
1: Yeah, I think he went barra fishing. he loved it. Anyway, can we talk about some golf?
0: That's why we love Adam Scott. What do you want to talk about? Last week?
1: Yeah, well, US Tour, mate. Did you watch Victor and...
0: No.
1: Mate, interesting... I didn't know whether it was just part of the rules of the Travellers, but it was simply because they ran out of light. But the Travellers at TPC River Highlands, they usually shoot pretty low there. I think the lowest has been about minus 26. But Scottie Scheffler and Victor Hovland at minus 21, and they got to the end. I think Scottie actually holed about a 10-footer to make the playoff happen, but it was dark. And said, well, we've got to come back tomorrow. So they came back at 9.
0: Why didn't they do Australian PGA with Moseley and Lyon, just say joint?
1: Yeah, but at least those boys had a chance to have a playoff. These boys didn't even get to that point. They're just finished, and then that was the end of it. So playoff ensued at 9 a.m. the next morning, and they both played the 18th again, and Hovland holed a nice putt, of which Scheffler's putt was actually closer. In fact, it was only about 8 feet, and he missed. So therefore, Victor had a bit of a win. It was nice to see him.
0: I've got a bone to pick with you.
1: Yeah, go.
0: Well, remember... 12 months ago, all our loyal listeners would know, you have got a connection there. He was supposed to be on the show.
1: Didn't work.
0: Why not? Did you pursue it?
1: I pursued it through the avenue I had.
0: Yeah, got nothing? Donuts?
1: Well, It's a good idea till someone's actually got to make an effort at the other end, and then clearly the effort didn't happen.
0: Someone let you down.
1: That'd be fair to say, yeah.
0: I want him on the show.
1: Yeah.
0: I was all excited.
1: And a good one, too. Good to see Colin Morikawa in a bit of form, too. He finished one behind. He shot 61 in the last round. Aussies, unfortunately, a couple of weeks in a row now, it's poop. Day finished minus six. He actually finished, so that was good. Tied 55th. Min Woo finished it.
0: See, it's good when he finishes.
1: Minus four. And Adam Scott. Adam Scott, for a man who's been in some huge form, minus three at T65.
0: Third round, though, 64, just leading up into the Open Championship.
1: That was pretty darn exciting. And, of course, did you watch any golf?
0: Oh, did you see the Viking Row, by the way?
1: I love it.
0: Oh, how good's that?
1: Well, it's a bit like...
0: For all our listeners, I don't know if you know it, it'd be like Cam Smith winning and get... 1,000 Aussies together, and they all do a shoey together.
1: Yeah, that's right.
0: This is the rowing thing. They do this Viking
1: Well, mate, for a rugby league man and for our listeners, obviously we're in WA, and we've got listeners all over the world, so there's plenty of people who play and enjoy and watch rugby league. But, of course, it's a big thing down at Canberra, which is one of my first jobs.
0: The Viking Club.
1: First job that I had as a PGA member out of Orange. I went down to Canberra for a couple of years, and the Canberra Raiders, they've got a big Viking following. Obviously, their logo is the Viking with the helmet on. So it reminded me a little bit of that, which is pretty exciting stuff. So you watch the ladies' PGA?
0: I didn't watch any. I was drinking beers, margaritas. Any.
1: Most money they've ever played for, $13 million.
0: How much?
1: $13 million.
0: What?
1: It's the highest money the ladies have ever played for. The winner was about $1.8 million. Harong Ru, minus 13, really did a pretty good job. Actually, the girl, Ina Yun, a Korean girl, minus 11, she was actually leading by about five after two rounds and didn't quite get the job done. But
0: got the wobbles.
1: I was actually watching the last hole. She had about a six-footer on the last, and I said to my wife, I said, they're playing for that much money. This putt's worth $500,000.
0: Maybe
1: and
0: more.
1: Thankfully, she didn't know because she held it. But if she had known, it might have been a different story. Dewey Weber. I don't even know. That's not even how you say her name. D-E-W-I. Dewey Weber. She's from Holland.
0: Ah.
1: Oops, just first year, minus 10. She finished third. It was good. Good view.
0: Kara Stevenson, her best finish in major, 12th.
1: Yeah, but she's
0: going good.
1: Our main girls didn't even make the cut. So
0: Grace Kim, 24th, not bad. Got 100,000 or something.
1: Yeah,
0: it's not bad.
1: Cash, it's not. But yeah, it's not like Evie
0: Hannah. Where are they?
1: They're having a rest. Getting ready for the ladies tour, I think.
0: On the one just below that, the European ladies
1: mate, how
0: tour.
1: Good was it? This bloke,
0: Justice Bozo.
1: Oh yeah, Aussie, yeah.
0: Yeah, he got beat in the playoff.
1: Oh, I didn't know.
0: It was almost an Aussie.
1: So you said you
0: weren't
1: watching any golf?
0: Oh, I didn't. I just Googled it.
1: You looked it up?
0: Yeah. Well, I've got to find out. Like, I'm doing a show. People want to get their golf fix. Shot 800 in the last round. Clubhouse leader. They matched up. She got beaten in the playoff. And they said, why have you played so good this week? You know what she said? Because my boyfriend's in town.
1: Why not?
0: On the bag. She said, I feel so much better.
1: Well,
0: so there you go. We're not useless, some of us.
1: Might be a bit of, when you're a bit homesick and something, just to have someone there close by, whether it's mum or dad or your sister or your boyfriend, it all seems pretty good. And, mate, before we go to a break, Italian Open, the Sausage Open, I call it.
0: The Sausage
1: Open? Well, they make good sausages in Italy.
0: They do. El Dinga sausage.
1: Eugenio Lopez Cachara. Now, this guy...
0: Ex-liver.
1: He's an ex-liver, minus 24. It's the second win in a row on the DP, so that's pretty rarefied air.
0: Yep.
1: He's now got to start in the Open.
0: Yep.
1: I think his fitness regime's a bit like you. He's got a bit of a gut on him.
0: Yep.
1: So
0: it's comfortable.
1: So again, proves that you don't have to be an Adonis. I think the majority mainstream probably look after their health. Not sure about him. But then again,
0: have they gone overboard?
1: I don't know.
0: Do you think it's worth? Do you think it's worth shots to your score?
1: I think so.
0: I don't.
1: Okay, fair enough. Okay.
0: We might have a debate on that.
1: Anyway, he
0: I'll get John Daly on my side.
1: Yeah, yeah. I saw a good interview.
0: You can get you can get whoever you want. Two-time major winner. I'll get him.
1: I
0: get Monty on as my reserve.
1: John Daly interviews, and he said during the main part of the tour, he hadn't been near the driving range for 5 years. And that's when he was beating Tiger.
0: He said,
1: anyway, that was a very good win.
0: Can't pull fat. Yeah. He said, you go to the gym, you can pull a muscle.
1: Yeah, that's right, yeah. Matty Wallace finished 19 at minus 19. And Yucky Neiman, our mate from the Australian Open victory. And, of course, fellow liver of yours at minus 18.
0: But a couple of Aussies, bad. Kabori and Jack Buchanan. I'm a fan of Jack Buchanan.
1: You like him, don't you?
0: I like him. Yeah, I like him a lot. Elvis 41st. He's just potting around for the majors now. Champions Tour. Aussies everywhere there.
1: It's always the same
0: Dickie
1: thing.
0: Pride. Great name.
1: Oh, Dickie. I like him.
0: Good player.
1: Yep.
0: Best this week anyway. Yeah. Like that. Look at the Aussies. This is like reminiscing, isn't it? This is like me going
1: every
0: back
1: week.
0: To Clearwater.
1: It's every week.
0: Green, Goggin, Chalmers, Wright, Allen, Pamps, Hensby, Hucknall, Sendon, Branston, all cashing checks.
1: Mate,
0: nice barbecue over there.
1: Yeah, I can't remember the last time one of the boys actually missed the cut, so they're playing pretty strong.
0: They're flying.
1: Enjoying the life.
0: We better take a quick break on the other side. We're going to try and catch up with Larry Canning. 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
0: Yes, welcome back to the Golf Guys here at Sport FM 91.3, the luxurious studios here at Hamilton Hill. We've got Tappy and we've got Granty, a very fresh Tappy, 4 kilos heavier, maybe 3. Yeah.
1: Filled out the wrinkles. You look younger, actually.
0: Jesus, nice to
1: your wrinkles are all gone.
0: Yeah. You just get a big melon on you. Yeah. Fill it all up. I'll tell you what's interesting. Asia used to be... bit of a dive. Everyone a third world country and, you know, that sort of stuff. To go back to my old town in Ipoh, I spent quite a bit of time in Kamala Beach in Phuket. We're not going as good as you think here in Australia. No. They have caught up and going past us very quickly. And I tell you what I love over there, no rules. If you want to get a cab, you just take a beer to you.
1: That's good.
0: Yeah, and if you want to just walk out on the beach with me, you can.
1: Yeah, well, I guess everyone's at this point, because it's early days, that they're behaving themselves, and so there's no need to bring in those rules.
0: Yeah, the food's amazing. It's cheap.
1: Cheap, yeah.
0: Tell you what.
1: Good place to visit.
0: Well, my son's leaving. He's going to Cambodia to live. I might go with him.
1: Yeah.
0: Yeah. We could do the Golf Guys from there, couldn't we?
1: We could. Yeah, I could come in and learn the desk, and you could ring in and... And the time frame's probably the same.
0: It wouldn't be a bad thing, and it's all with a compliments. The golf guys from the Rocky Auto Group, check them out at www.rockyauto.com.au, and our support sponsors, the beautiful Gosnells Golf Club, where Granny hangs out and takes all the members' cash. I don't know how you look them in the eye and do that.
1: Yeah, I try.
0: To beautiful Mandra Golf and Country Club. I was there today, almost depressing, first day back coaching, but once I got in the swing of it...
1: Yeah, you're just back in normal.
0: Yeah, it just started to flow. Hey, just before we start, our next guest is Larry Canning, one of the best in the business. We hear him over the airways. We see his articles printed. Very funny guy. He's been a former tour player at the top of leaderboards all around the world, and he's going to join us very shortly. But I just wanted to bring this up, and then I might even get Larry's opinion on this. Who would be your top, just off the top of your head, the top three best Australian golfers ever? Just go bang, one, two, three.
1: Kel Nagel, Greg Norman, Peter Thompson.
0: Did you look at my notes?
1: No. Why? Did I get it right?
0: I can't believe you did that.
1: Oh, I get that.
0: Oh, you just gutted me. I've got a whole little segment to go here. No, because only because I was
1: straight
0: watching.
1: Straight off the top.
0: Yeah, only because I was watching. Something come up on my social media page. In fact, I'm going to get Larry in for this. Let's see if he's there. G'day, Larry Canning. Welcome to the Golf Guys.
4: I'm here.
0: Oh, welcome to Perth. Welcome to the show.
4: Thank you.
0: Are we on the bubbles or the red wine tonight?
4: I've actually been a good boy. I went to the golf club this afternoon, my home club at Highlands Golf Club in Mittagong.
1: Had a couple with my mates.
4: Got some. It's like the what goes what the pub rules, you know. When you need an opinion, you go to your home club or your home club. Or my home club, and got opinions on all sorts of great things in golf, and I don't agree with any of them. But anyway, it was good to hear them. Had a good time, and since then, when you texted me saying you're on in Perth, I thought I'd better stay sensible. So I haven't nothing since.
0: Oh, geez, that disappoints me. You're much better when you're loose. But anyway, you can still be.
4: Yeah, I should. Yeah,
0: I won't cut you off.
4: Thank you.
0: We're still on the show,
1: Larry. I just need to clear something up, Larry. Before we go, there is a rumor. As you know, Phil Mickelson's departed the US. He's gone into hiding. And he's been seen in Sydney, and I believe he likes the bubbles and the white wine, and there is rumour he's actually at your house. Can you confirm that that is correct or not correct?
4: I can't comment. I'm sorry. Can't comment, yeah.
1: Well, if he's sitting next to you, can we have a chat to him?
4: Yes, he is.
1: We've got to sort out what's going on with that bloke. What's going on with
4: that? Put it all on red? Yeah, okay, mate. Yeah, all good.
0: So anyway, let's get back to this. Yeah, right. Otherwise, I'll lose my train of thought. Your top three Australian players of all time, just off the top of your head, just bang.
4: Oh, wow, okay. Yes, I heard your intro. You guys said... you got to put Tomo in there, five-time British Open champion. Was it men or both?
0: Just Australian.
4: Okay, Carey Webb, seven-time major winner, and all the other great champions we've had, but Greg Norman, you can't go past.
0: Yeah, very good. Now, I was watching a YouTube clip just come up on my feed, and it had Seve Ballesteros playing in the 1984 British Open. And he's hit this shot, and he's come up short, and he's holed this like a 100-footer, and he's pumping the old Seve pump. So I don't know what day it was, but they had the guy that carries the little scoreboard goes around him, you know, with the run.
4: Yep.
0: And it had Ballesteros, and then on the top of the ball was Kel Nagel at one over. And I'm thinking, I thought, hang on, 1984? I wonder how old Kel was.
1: Pretty old.
0: So I just Googled him up. He was 64 years of age playing with Seve in the Open Championship. And I went...
4: Kidding.
0: Well, that's exactly what I thought. I went, wow, that's weird. So I went back and had a little look, and... I can't believe we don't talk about Kel Nagel more often, and that's why I was so surprised. Yeah. Now, I'm just going to throw a couple little things at you. He obviously won the 1960. I think they called it the centennial.
4: I know we're going to go there, Steppy. I emceed a function at the New South Wales PGA Awards at Royal Sydney and I delved into Kel's record. Yes, he did win the Centenary Open, but go ahead and explain what else he did.
0: Yeah, this is unbelievable. I couldn't believe it. And he beat Palmer at the time, by the way.
4: Yep.
0: In his next, these are his next 10 Open Championships. After, so he wins fifth, second, get beat in the playoff by Arnold Palmer. Fourth, fifth, fourth, 22-13-9. All in a row.
4: Yep. You know, with the Tapia, you throw in, he was beaten in a playoff in the US Open by Gary Player.
0: Correct. Unbelievable. He ran 15th in the Masters.
4: It is extraordinary. Yes.
0: He won 11 times in Europe. 11. He used to have got the boat over. He would have got the boat, don't play for 6 weeks, get the scurvy, go a bit yellowy, get a bit of crust coming off you. Hey? I think he won 3 New Zealand Opens, 3 PGAs. Won 19 events over there, 42 wins in Australia. I think he won 5 PGAs, Aussie PGAs, or close to it, in Opens. Won a Canadian Open. He went to Asia. He won the Hong Kong Open. The Pinball Crusher was his nickname. I didn't know that.
4: Yes.
0: Yeah, the Pinball Crusher.
4: Yeah, he was really long when he first came out on tour, when he first started playing professionally. And he was incredibly long, but he refined it. He took it all back. And sort of halved his backswing and halved the amount of force he was putting into it and just hit it arrow straight.
0: And on top of that, as a good Aussie would, he did 5 years of military service from 19 to 24. Oh, he didn't play golf till he's 25.
4: Oh, God.
1: He's done everything.
0: What a superstar.
4: Yeah.
0: Why don't no one talks about him?
4: I played with him in the New Zealand Open. I played with him in the New Zealand Open.
0: Did you?
4: I was drawn with him, yeah.
0: He's a good bloke.
4: I was drawn with him. Oh, yeah, champion.
0: How old was he then, you reckon?
4: Would have been 85, I reckon. It was 84, 85.
0: So he would have been
4: 65,
0: ballparkish.
4: Yeah, and he had a really bad back, so he couldn't. He did. He had a terrible back, and he was on some serious drugs.
1: Some pills.
4: So he could play.
0: Just play with a half set, 3-5, 7-9.
4: No, he played all the way. He was a champion. I played with him. The bizarreness of the story goes further when I explained I was playing with Kel Nagle and Kelly Murray.
0: Oh, he was a big hitter,
4: World long driving champion. So I've got the world's shortest hitter at that point, the world's longest hitter, and me in the centre playing. We didn't meet each other. We introduced each other on the next tee every 18 times. Like, Kel, it's Larry. Yeah, this is Kelly. Yeah, it was bizarre. It was a Titirangi. I don't. You played there?
0: No, I haven't.
4: One of those courses. It's like a mini Augusta. It's a magnificent place in pine forest and hills and hollows. And he was he beat us both. We played the first two rounds. Well, I think Kelly missed the cut, but I think Kel was like 2 under, and I was square after 2 rounds. So,
0: wow!
4: One of the greatest experiences I've ever had. And my wife Sandra was caddying for me at the time, and she was pretty pragmatic when. We went to New Zealand, and we often got jeered by some of the locals, and at one point I hit my drive into the light rough. I think it was the ninth, and we were going okay. We were 1 or 2 under for the tournament. There's out of bounds right behind the green. I'm in the light rough, and I don't want to hit it long, get a flyer, and not go over the back. So I said, look, I'm going to try and hit it into the bank just in front of the green and bob it up onto the green. If it lands short and doesn't get up in the green, fine. I just don't want it to go long. So I hit the shot and it just hit exactly where I was looking, bumped up and ran up to about 8 feet from the stick. And Sandra and I really rapped. And so I took off after a ball, and Kel's on the green, and too, as always. And Kelly, don't know where Kelly was. And I got towards the green, and I turned around to get my putter, and Sandra's 100 yards back down the fairway, arguing with this dickhead spectator who said I was lucky to get that bounce. So I said, Kel, you putt, you go ahead, mate, and I'll be right with you when I get the clubs and my wife back and the putter. And then I putted out. We went to the next tee. Kel looked at me and said, look, mate, you might need to look at your caddy. I think you need to you've got to manage it because you need to work out a better caddy than that. I said, actually, that's my manager as well. Yeah, it was a great 2 days. I'll never forget it. Yeah, Kilnagle. Yeah. Wonderful guy. What an amazing story.
0: I did hear my uncle, who's in the racing, it was a famous race caller, but he just interviewed a few guys, and Kel Nagle was mad on the trotters. I think it was a teetotaler, if I'm not mistaken.
4: Yes, that's correct.
0: I think it was a teetotaler, but mad on the trotters, and he just couldn't get out of Johnny's ear. He was on the sulky and wanted to ride him. Very, very big on it. But
4: he's a big bloke. He'd have been 6'2" or something.
0: In those days was big, you saw him when he was 65. He's probably 6'6" when he was...
4: Correct.
0: Well, you do.
1: They weren't eating a lot of chicken back then.
0: Even Granny's about 5'4" nowadays. Yeah. He used to be 6'2". The old gravity gets you.
1: Yeah. The weight of expectation, that's what it is.
0: Well, there's lots to talk about. Live Golf looks like she's cooked.
4: I'm getting from an inside source, a close source to the Ripper team, is it will survive, it will go on, but it will dramatically change.
0: Right. I did hear a little rumour that the PIF have bought like 15% of Warner Brothers, which is the big, media arm. Which are the media arm for the PGA Tour. They've got a 2-year contract to do. They do all, obviously, all their coverage, and they also own a bit of, is it NBC or NBS or one of those ones that do all that arm as well. So if they're taking over their coverage of that all, that wouldn't sit real good with the PGA. It was just something a little, might have nothing to do with it, but... $10 billion they put in to buy that.
4: Really?
0: I don't know. It was on Facebook. It has to be true. So we need to fact check that, everyone. If you just run off the road on the Kwinana Freeway listening to that, it might not be true. But I hope it does. But whether it's been successful or not, or whether you like it or not, I think it's been good for the game. It's certainly been good for us here in Australia. I don't think we would have had the events we've had and the momentum we've had through Live Adelaide and certainly our Australasian tour, just coverage with Fox. And I know guys like Feltz and that are doing a great job as well. But I think on the back of that, it's just thrown a big spanner in there. And even the PGA Tour now, I've got a new system that they're going to with a bit of relegation up and down. I don't know the ins and outs of all of it. I don't think they do yet either. But it seems like I think it's been a good thing overall. The players are probably getting what they were worth, or certainly compared to other sports. And I think we're getting better coverage. I think we're getting more players. I think it's going to more countries in the world. I think we're seeing the emergence of these, third world countries like India really getting behind it, and Korea, and then just the established ones like Australia and South Africa. And even now that we're part of the PGA Tour, if Liv wasn't around, that was never going to happen. So
4: I
0: think it's been a really good thing. I'm a bit sad. If you went right back to the start when the Shark was doing it, it was never to take on the PGA Tour. It was an add-on. So it could have been. And he said, well, we'll never put it against your bigger marquee events. We'll never put it against majors. This is just something on the side that the boys are going to get a lot of money in. If old, what was his name? Jay Monahan had just gone, you know what? I reckon we can work with this. I think it
1: will still be in there.
0: Still all be there in some shape or form. Yeah. But either way, I think it's been a good thing. What's your thoughts, Larry? Do you think it's good or bad?
4: Oh, no, I think it's been a great thing. It's been a wonderful thing, particularly for Australia. And the involvement now with the PGA Tour, with their new scheduling, their new branding, where they finish their season, whether it be the champions, is it the championship tour and the challenger tour, the two tours, they've split themselves into two tours.
1: Pretty much,
4: it finishes in August, which gives them this opportunity to... offer something to national opens that are around the world, and the Australian Open is always the first one mentioned when they talk about this. The Australian Open has got a lot of credibility, and I think it always has, but I think Rory's the signing of Rory for last year and this year has made a huge difference in that regard. And I think the PGA Tour now have no choice but to realise that if we're going to try and bury Liv, and I'm not sure they're trying to do that, but I think, you know, they're reacting to everything Liv has done. They need to regard these national opens around the world as something more than just a third tour event. They need to understand that there is so much regard for tournaments like this. South African Open, the Australian Open, the Italian Open, the Spanish Open, now they're wonderful events. So I think the PGA Tour are now looking at that. I think Australia is going to be the massive benefit of what's happening.
0: Oh, absolutely. And it gives, even if it's only one kid, it gives them a pathway onto that PGA Tour. Which we've been lacking for a long time. In the old days, you know, your Brett Ogles and those sort of guys used to go over and went to tour school, and anyone could go, pay your money up and you play well, you get a tour card. Well, for a long time, that never happened. You had to go through the Korn Ferry Tour, and even if you got your card that way, there wasn't enough money on the Korn Ferry Tour. It's all right if you're playing in your own backyard and you're living in a caravan and, you know, you take your tent with you and off you go and eat your two-minute noodles. But for Australians travelling over there, there's no way in the world you could make that work. And then you had to play well all year then to try and win your way on. I'm a big fan of tour schools. I think it gives even your 17, 18, your 19-year-olds opportunities to get in if you're good enough to have a crack. So... go back through history. How many times has Jack won the Australian Open? Four or five? Maybe six?
4: Jack won six. Gary Player won seven.
0: There you go. So they're third ever of the Australian Opens by world-class players. So
4: throw Adam Palmer in for a couple of wins there as well. Yeah.
0: I remember my first got me hooked on golf, 77. Chris Hearn, a good friend of ours.
4: Yep.
0: He was my trainee when I was about 11 or 12. I went up to New Brighton Golf Club and said, "I'm Craig Tapp, I want to play golf." And he said, "You've come to the right place. Come back at 3, put some long socks on and a collared shirt, and I'll teach you."
1: Cravat on.
0: Yeah. And he took me to the Australian Open, and Jack Nicklaus played.
4: Oh,
0: and
4: God,
0: we followed it, and we got there, and I'm a real stickler for the rules. Like anyone that knows me, like, I'm driving Miss Daisy. I've never been balked. I can't do it. I'm a rule player. And we got there. He had no tickets. We had to go under the fence, had to dig a hole on Dunks Hill. You know Dunks Hill, the eighth?
4: Yeah.
0: He dug a hole there. And he had an old FJ Holden. If you might remember it.
4: Yes, I do. Yep.
0: And we dug a hole, and I was just freaking out. I thought I'm going to get arrested and thrown in jail. And we dug out, and then we just followed the Jack hole. And at the end, he threw me his golf ball, and it was a B-51 with Jack on it.
4: Oh, fair dinkum.
0: Yeah, and it got me hooked. I still remember.
4: What a wonderful memory, Tappy.
0: It's the most amazing day. I saw the great man. Yeah, and that was when I thought I want to do this more often.
1: Yeah, do this.
0: Yeah, it was fantastic. Fantastic. So there you go. Back at this.
4: The Rolaps version of the PGA Tour is now going to include international tournaments in Australia. It's going to be a massive benefit of that, because they're not only putting money into the tournament, but they open up now their tour players, because they finish in August, to go and support these open tournaments. And it's all been driven by Live Golf, as you said earlier. It's now a point where the PGA Tour have to recognise that there is there's other countries in the world that play equally as good as golf as Americans do. So,
0: I think better venues.
4: We're a wonderful beneficiary of that.
0: I think we've got great venues, and I think we're
4: certainly
0: big markets. Yeah. Now, obviously, DP World Tour is co-sanctioned with the Australian PGA Championship.
4: Yep.
0: Wouldn't it be great to come there and have a 3-week swing you play the Australian Open, the Australian PGA, and let's bring back the Aussie Masters?
1: I think it's heading.
4: Let's go with that.
0: Wouldn't that be good? Just make it all part of the PGA Tour, just the Australian swing.
1: Yep. Well, DP has
4: the big goal.
1: European
4: Chappy, I'm getting a little bit excited, which is not where I should be at this time of the night at my age.
1: Hey, Larry, a couple of things, because I know...
4: My wife is cringing just in the corner. Sorry. Granny, go.
1: That's all right, mate. I know you've got to get back to it. We talked about some of the positives of some of the changes. But, mate, just a couple of notes I thought I'd like your thoughts on. So the signature events at the moment, there's no cut, so they're going to bring back the cut. So you don't play good enough. Sponsors exemptions are going to disappear. And one thing that came up was quite interesting. Chris Goddard, who's, you know, obviously top 10 in the world now and all that sort of stuff, he's playing in the John Deere Classic. And the reason why he's playing in it is because they gave him his first start on the PGA Tour because he had to get a sponsor's invite.
4: Yeah.
1: So their exemptions are going to disappear. So there'll be no sponsor's invite. There'll be no Monday qualifiers. And also no alternates replacing withdrawal. So if someone pulls out, there's no alternate. So the field just relies, gets a bit short.
4: Well, that's strange.
0: So I don't like that part.
1: FedEx Cup is going to be match play and we'll rotate between premium venues instead of staying at East Lake every year. It's another change that they're bringing in. There's a couple of... I think the invites, Tappy's talking about the tour school and all the rest of it, and I know that stuff's going to remain, but, you'd wonder how they would get by someone like a BMW or a Honda putting in 10 of the $20 million and say, oh, by the way, you can't invite anybody. And they've got 18 months to sort that out, but there's a couple of little things in there, but, mate, certainly the concept's a bit like the old English Premier League, really, with a sort of promotion and relegation. So
4: yes.
1: I don't mind it.
4: Meritocracy, they call it.
0: Yeah. I'd like to see some sponsors' invites, particularly for young kids. Maybe the sponsors' invites, you've got to be in your rookie year or an amateur turning pro or something like that. You know, you don't want to give it to John Daly at the back end or...
1: What about an event where you see like the PGA doesn't invite club pros? So, the old Cinderella story, we don't see many very often, but obviously in the last few years we saw Michael Block and what happened with that, and now become a household name. And in 2024, Nick Dunlap got invited to play in the American Express as an amateur, and he won. Yep. So those things may not be there. So, I think there's a few little itchy bits on the side.
0: Maybe parameters to sort that out, I think. Might be a bad thing, but...
4: It's early days, isn't it?
0: Get us three, fly us over into the headquarters, just close the doors for about 3 hours, just put a carton of Emu Export in there, and a couple of little bubbles there, and we'd sort it.
1: Forget the bush trip. Let's have some wine.
0: We'd sort it all out.
1: We wouldn't hurt them anyway.
0: Surely.
4: An opinion from the real people.
0: Yeah.
4: God, let's go.
0: Yeah, I reckon we could do some good stuff there.
4: Perth and Sydney.
0: Just before we go, Larry, I know it's very late over there, and we do appreciate your time.
4: All good.
0: Just... quick two little things. My old stamping ground, the Moore Park Golf Club, I was gutted today. I know it's been trying to close it down and up and down. Today they actually put up the barricades.
1: Oh, really?
0: And all in this green space. And for people that aren't familiar with Moore Park, right next to Moore Park Golf Club is a place called Centennial Park.
1: Yeah.
0: And there's 360 acres of land there. And... you can put a drone up any day of the week, and you cannot find a person on it. And yet they want to do this. There's a brown paper bag. I've got to be very careful. Allegedly to myself of saying this, something is not kosher. There's the old school brown paper bag going somewhere.
4: This is not right.
0: Yep. I don't know how it's got through, but it has. And it looks like it's too late now. So, and I hope these things don't become...
1: status quo. It's
0: rubbish. You get a precedent, and then all of a sudden another public golf course goes, well, you know what? We could make ours a 12-hole golf course and sell all that land, and look at all the ratepayers and all the money we'd make. And
1: high rises.
0: I'm not sure. I know that.
4: But they don't own the land. These people don't own the land they're on. The people in the unit. Part of Sydney don't own. The private clubs do, but the public ones don't. So they have no choice. Whatever the councils and the New South Wales government say, they have to
13: they've got no choice.
0: I know.
13: Clover Moore is the mayor of Sydney. Clover Moore. Look up Clover Moore.
0: Oh, I've seen her. I've seen her. I know what she looks like.
13: She's the evil, evil human on the planet. And what she did to Royal Sydney, she whacked $10 million on what Royal Sydney were trying to do, which was reintroduce the natural foliage, you know, the plants and the trees and the stuff, because it had all been, you know, planted. Trees had been planted by the local, you know, dentist or doctor or whatever. And over the years that Royal Sydney's been in existence, these trees were just horrible and planted terribly and weren't native. So the plan was to remove all those, create a natural Aussie, native plant in this whole golf course system, and she fought it. She stopped it and put a 2 or 3 year embargo on it. So that cost them $10 or $15 million just to get it through. And finally, they got it through. But this is Clover Moore. This is what she does. She was behind Moore Park. She's evil. She's
0: very
1: clearly not a golf lover. That's
13: A good dose of Roundup would get rid of the clover.
1: Eradicate the clover.
0: Very clever with the clover. I like that. That was smart. That's very, very, very quick. Larry Canning, thank you so much for joining us as usual. We could talk to you for hours and hours, but we're run out of time. We've got to pay a few bills for this show. Mate, thank you. get back to your lovely wife there and finish up that last little bit of... I'm sure you got a little bit of bubbles there somewhere.
13: In the fridge. It's in the fridge. Ready.
0: Will you turn the TV on and watch a bit of Wimbledon?
13: I will definitely be all over Wimbledon. Yes.
0: You can only watch one. World Cup or Wimbledon? Which one would you go? You only get one.
13: Is it tough? No. World Cup, sorry. When Australians... World Cup because Australia's still in it. I was going to say... When Australia get beaten, I'll go back to Wimbledon. But
0: they won't.
13: They could. They win
0: later in the week.
1: Yeah, I think they'll be okay.
13: So, yeah.
0: Beautiful. Mate.
13: World Cup.
0: Thank you so much, as usual.
13: Good on you, Tabby.
1: Great work, mate. Thank you for your
0: happy,
1: time.
0: Happy days, mate.
13: Cheers, mate.
1: See you, pal.
13: Good on you, boys.
0: That was Larry Canning, one of the best in the business. You're listening to the Golf Guys here at Sport FM 91.3. Plenty more on the other side of the break, including why Sergio Garcia missed. The cut for
1: the
0: qualifying for the Open Championship.
1: Yes.
0: Yeah, big news.
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15: I'm Mark Dransfield. A man accused of people smuggling in far north Queensland has been granted bail. Georgina Winter has more.
16: Sydney painter Chen Wen Pong was arrested in Weipa following the arrival of a group of people without visas who came ashore north of town on Tuesday. The 34-year-old's lawyer has told the Cairns Magistrates Court Pong claimed he was in the area to go fishing. He's been released from custody on the condition he doesn't contact co-accused 30-year-old Hao Wang and must surrender his passport. Wang is yet to apply for bail. Both men's cases were adjourned for a review hearing in October. Georgina Winter reporting.
15: The Prime Minister says he's not against Australians having a punt amid calls to strengthen the government's gambling laws. More from Federal Politics Editor Michael Packey.
17: The opposition has teamed up with the Greens to force an inquiry into the government's push to limit gambling ads on TV, radio, at sporting grounds and on player uniforms. There are concerns the proposed laws don't go far enough, especially to address the stream of ads online. Liberal MP Simon Kennedy believes viewers should be able to opt in and decide for themselves if they want to see a betting ad on a digital service, rather than having the commercial served up and then having to opt out.
18: The social media giants, they can actually target problem gamblers.
17: Anthony Albanese has told the ABC the government has struck the right balance.
19: I'm not against someone having a punt on a Saturday. What I'm against is problem gambling.
17: Labor is hoping the laws are passed by the end of the year. Michael Packey, Canberra.
15: New South Wales' top vet says preparations have been underway for years for the arrival of the H5 strain of bird flu. For the first time, there's a suspected case in New South Wales at Hawke's Nest on the state's mid-north coast. Chief Veterinary Officer Dr. Joe Coombs says several government agencies have been trained in how to manage the virus,
20: including local land services, national parks, wildlife carers and some private vets. And so we have a great number of people we can now deploy to take samples if needed.
15: Meantime, a suspected positive case of H5 has been detected on a beach in northern Perth. It was a record-breaking June for the Australian car industry. More than 140,000 new vehicles were sold, the highest number on record. Thanks to high fuel prices, battery electric vehicles captured nearly a quarter of the market. An unlikely ally has been enlisted to improve cyclone forecasting. Australian scientists have equipped deep-diving sea turtles with GPS trackers and an oceanographic probe that measures temperature. Clive McMahon from the Sydney Institute of Marine Science says the data collected from the turtles is transmitted straight back to forecasters.
21: That information helps us quantify what the water structure looks like, and that helps us get an idea of what the heat content and the density of the water is. And these are essential elements that we need to help us forecast storm and tropical cyclone formation and strength.
15: And jailed singer Gary Glitter, real name Paul Gadd, has been charged with more sexual offences. They're historic crimes dating back to the late 70s, early 80s. This is AIR News. Switzerland has become the third team today to reach the round of 16 in the FIFA World Cup 2026. It defeated Algeria 2-0 and will face the winner of Colombia and Ghana next. Spain will play Portugal after both teams won in contrasting fashion earlier today. Spain had a convincing and impressive 3-0 win over Austria. Portugal, though, had to come from behind before beating Croatia 2-1 with a 94th-minute winner. Queensland won't let the outside noise or rival player news get in the way of Game 3 preparations. The Maroons are red-hot favourites for next week's State of Origin decider on home soil as the Blues battle an injury scare for Ethan Strange. But Jeremiah Nenai says they're only looking at their own backyard.
22: Not giving too much away, but, you know, we just got to get our own preparation right and make sure by next week we're ready to go. So, yeah, the boys done a great job second game there in Origin, and hopefully we can get one better next game.
15: Round 18 kicks off tonight with the Panthers taking on the Rabbitohs. And in AFL, the Western Bulldogs will be without the injured Bailey Williams and Riley Garcia for their match against the Swans tonight in Sydney. Later, the Eagles host the Crows. Australian Independent Radio News.
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23: A breakdown's been cleared on the causeway, city-bound after Canning Highway, Victoria Park. Still got a breakdown on Tonkin Highway. It's the northbound exit to Guildford Road, Bayswater. Kwinana Freeway slows up city-bound. Thomas Road through Riley Road. If you're southbound, you'll be slowing up from around Armidale Road, Jandakot. Every minute of every day, a child is admitted to hospital. 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
6: Not in this instance, Jacob. This fixture was only changed 4 or 5 weeks ago, so it's pretty disappointing from our perspective. But I think it's more disappointing that we are clashing directly with an AFL game, and I can't imagine a lot of people, and even our supporters, when there's a direct clash, they don't come to Goodgrosser Park. Though some of our members do go to the Eagles or the Dockers game. It's something that we certainly need to be mindful of. So not on this instance, I'm not a fan.
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9: Yeah, Perth's weather for your Friday the 3rd of July. Top of 18 degrees today and sunny outside the Sport FM studio. Cloudy conditions tomorrow, small chance of rain, but the rain continues to fall on Sunday before it shines up for Monday and the rest of the week next week. Right now it is at that top of 18 degrees here in Perth.
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9: 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Regan Spear in the chair with you for Friday's drive and would love to have your company right across the afternoon. I'm here until 5pm before the Hoop Hour, a replay of that takes over. And then we've got some NBL One West coverage as well to look forward to, as well as our award-winning waffle coverage from over the weekend. 2:30pm, South Fremantle and Subiaco at Fremantle Oval is our game of the day. So you can tune in from just after 2 o'clock and you can hear the boys take you through a cracking game of waffle footy, as it is a cracking round of waffle footy. And there is so much sport to discuss. I would love for you to get involved on today's show. 94187700 is the number you can ring if you want to have your say, or you can join the discussion on the text line, which is always open, 0429 913 913, if you want to text in. 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Looking forward to bringing all the local and global sporting coverage to you right across Sports Drive for this Friday. There is plenty to get to, as mentioned. And, well, we've got a star-studded lineup today, as always, not too far away from chatting some waffle footy with the media and communications manager with WA Football. Jordan McArdle will join me at about 20 past two. So looking forward to chatting some waffle footy with Jordan. Geez, there's some cracking matchups to come this round, round 13. Starting tonight, Friday night, 7:10 West Coast and East Fremantle. That's at Mineral Resources Park. I think there's been quite a lot of discussion on why this game is being broadcasted at the same time as the Eagles game in the AFL. But I guess we'll have to find out a little bit more about that. We're going to chat some hoops as well. NBA expert Sammy Trousseau will join us at about 2:40pm today. Jeez, the NBA trade period, there's nothing like it. And it's always a good time to be chatting hoops in the NBA off-season. There is plenty to discuss there. So we'll chat some basketball with Sammy. The Boomers also in action tonight against Guam at RAC Arena. So good to see us Aussie hoopers back in action. And, well, Bryce Cotton also suiting up for the Boomers for the first ever time. That is going to be one strange to see. And, yeah, back at his original home court in RAC Arena. So looking forward to that. That's a little later on tonight. Then after the 3 o'clock news, we'll chat a little bit more footy. Geelong Cats legend Ian Nankervis will join the show. We'll talk about last night's game between the Cats and the Lions. What a great game of footy that was. Thursday night has been really delivering lately, which has been fantastic to see. The Lions, a 22-point win over the Cats, and, well, 8-0 in that first quarter. It's pretty hard to come back from that. I just loved how there were different waves of momentum throughout the game. I mentioned with Matty on Wednesday it was, you know, the last few matchups between both of these teams, although they're the standouts of the competition in the modern era, that the clashes haven't actually been that close. It's either gone one way or the other. And I think that's the great thing about our game too, that, you know, you can see two teams on paper that are contending, and one team could blow one team out of the park one week and a differential the other week. So I thought that was great. Seven inside 50s for 7 goals at one stage it was for the Brisbane Lions before the Cats pinned it back in the second. Kyle Lohman, 5 goals. Paddy Dangerfield, we'll have to chat with Ian about him. He was superb and just, yeah, bobs up in prime Paddy Dangerfield fashion, as he does a couple of times a year in the back end of his career. And, well, the Lions into fourth spot now, and the Cats could slip to as far as 8th if a bit has to go against them, though. The Crows, the D's and the Dogs all have to win. They're all on 36 points. But they could slip to 8th, do the

3. And then we're going to chat some cricket at about 3:30. Paul Dennett, the Australian correspondent for The Scoop by Wisden Cricket, will join us. And, well, the Aussies in the T20 World Cup women's competition, they finally know their opponent. That other semi-final was played last night. It is going to be England. The Aussies are going to be coming up against, and that final is on Sunday. So we'll chat about that with Paul and a whole lot more. Ben Stokes and the like too. What's next with England cricket? Does Brendan McCullum stay? Does he have to go now? Still always a bit of cricket to chat about. So looking forward to catching up with Paul. And then in the 4 o'clock hour, big footy hour to come. East Perth Young Gun, Will Cassidy will join the show. We'll get the latest out of the Royals camp. And yeah, ahead of their clash this week with Perth. Going to be an absolute ripper, that one. That's 2:40 at Sullivan Logistics Stadium. And yeah, we'll be good to have Will on the show, learn a little bit more about him and how he's tracking this season. And then to finish it off, we'll preview round 17 ahead in the AFL. Jasper Chalapa will join us back on Friday's Drive, AFL journalist with ESPN. So we'll be good to chat with Jasper again. And yeah, always plenty of footy news and headlines to discuss. So looking forward to a big 3 hours here on 91.3 Sport FM for Sports Drive. So like I said, plenty to discuss, and would love for you to get involved today. 0429 913 913. If you want to text in, or you can ring us, 94 18 77 00. Would love to hear from you. Other than that, there is so much going on at the moment in the world of sport. Of course, World Cup. We had some results from earlier today, and geez, there were some big ones too. Spain dominant over Austria, 3-0 win for them, 22-5. It was pretty dominant right the way through the 90 or so minutes there for Spain. But what about this match between Portugal and Croatia? Cristiano Ronaldo scoring his first goal of the tournament in term, coming from a penalty. And well, then he was subbed off in the later minutes of the game. It was, one goal apiece up until the 94th minute mark of extra time in this game. And well, it was a goal to Portugal, which extends their campaign in this World Cup. So they advance from the round of 32 with a 2-1 win over Croatia. That was a fantastic game a little earlier this morning. And just finishing up as well, Switzerland 2-0 over Algeria. That was the other match from today. And, of course, the Socceroos in action very early tomorrow morning, 2 a.m. against Egypt. The other clashes there, Argentina and Cape Verde, as well as Colombia and Ghana as well. So the World Cup action continues on, as we already have some confirmed matchups as well heading into the round of 16. Canada and Morocco will take each other on. Paraguay and France should be a great game, as well as the US and Belgium. And Portugal and Spain, that's just blockbuster stuff there before Brazil and Norway. And then Mexico and England is the other confirmed clash. And then with Switzerland's win a little earlier today against Algeria, they will play the winner of Colombia and Ghana. And then the winners of Australia and Egypt and Argentina and Cape Verde will play each other off in the round of 16. So yeah, it'll be good just to see Leo Messi come against the Socceroos nonetheless. So maybe I'm thinking Argentina to win that game. But yeah, I think either way, going to be a big challenge for us Socceroos. But have to get through this clash with Egypt starting tomorrow at 2 a.m. NRLW also kicked off last night. So no NRL, the Knights defeated the Sharks very comfortably in the opener. And well, it's Panthers and Rabbitohs in the NRL kicking it off for this upcoming round 18 a little later on tonight. Should be a great clash. That's at Combank Stadium in Sydney. Starts at about 6 o'clock. And Wimbledon also continues on. There's some good matchups coming a little later on tonight. Jannik Sinner at about 9:10 p.m. WA time, Novak Djokovic as well in the men's. For an Aussie point of view, Daria Kasatkina in the women's. So, yeah, some great matchups of Wimbledon to come later on tonight as well. And, well, like I said, it's a great time to be a sports lover at the moment. So I would love for you to keep staying tuned right here to Perth Sports Leader 91.

0: At 3 Sport FM, as we break down it all over the next 3 hours or so. It's time to head to our first break of the show today. And when we return, we're going to chat some waffle footy to kick it all off. Jordan McArdle, the Media and Communications Manager with WA Football, will join us after the break. 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
0: Yeah, welcome back to the show. Regan Spear in the chair with you for Friday's drive today. 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So much sport to discuss on the show today. There's tennis, there's Wimbledon, there's the World Cup, there's AFL, there's waffle, there's cricket, there's basketball. So if you want to have your say in any of those things, you can call us up 94187700, or you can send a text to 0429 913 913. We'd love to hear from you today. And as mentioned, we've got a stacked show. Some of the guests coming up: Jasper Chalapa with ESPN, Will Cassidy from East Perth, Paul Dennett from Wisden Cricket, Ian Nankervis, Geelong Cats legend, and Sammy Trusso, NBA expert, not too far away as well. But we're going to kick off today's show. We're chatting a little bit of waffle because, geez, it is a cracking round coming up for round 13 of the Waffle Men's, and it all kicks off tonight. West Coast and East Fremantle, 7:10 at Mineral Resources Park, of course, clashing with the AFL team, which is taking on Adelaide at Optus Stadium earlier on in the evening as well. So that's a discussion in itself. But a top of the table clash, Peel Thunder Claremont. Our game of the day is going to be brilliant here on Sport FM 2. South Fremantle and Subiaco. East Perth and Perth as well is going to be an absolute ripper. And even West Perth and Swan Districts to finish it all off as well. There's some fantastic matchups to look forward to. And well, with me down the line to chat all about it and a whole lot more is the Media and Communications Manager with WA Football. Jordan McArdle is with me. Hello, Jordan. Oh, no, we've lost him. We've lost him. That's okay. We'll get Jordan back up on the line in just a moment. And yeah, he will call back and we'll take two with Jordan there. Maybe the phone line has got a bit of stage fright with how good this waffle coverage is coming up in round 13. A reminder again, our waffle game of the day, I can hear our call team from about 2 p.m, is South Fremantle and Subiaco. That's at Fremantle Oval. Should be a great clash, that one there. As well, the 18s are also in action as well. So, yeah, there's plenty of waffle action to look forward to. And, well, Jordan McArdle, we'll get him back on the line in just a moment. But like I said, you can get involved on today's show. 0429 913 913 is the number to text in, or you can give us a ring on 94 18 77 00. Just before Jordan McArdle, we get him back up on the show, we'll keep continuing the footy chat, because there was a very interesting discussion last night on Lachie Neale. He spoke to the media in regards to his future post-game. It's going to be fascinating to see where he ends up, isn't it? I think the teams that he's really gotten involved in don't really need him as such. So it's a bit strange, really. I don't really know where Lachie Neale best suits, but the teams he's, you know, met up with, I mean, Essendon and St Kilda most recently, of course the Pies are the ones that are really getting into him. I'm just not sure if any of those are the best fit for him. But he spoke post-match following the Lions' win over the Cats last night. We'll play that before Jordan McArdle will join us right after this.
10: How are you coping with all the external focus on where you're headed next year? It feels like you pick up the paper and Essendon's interested, and then you're meeting with Ross Lyon and Collingwood is interested. I mean, your name is literally being thrown around and tied with almost every club.
11: Yeah, well, it's nice to be 33 and feel a little bit wanted. Probably not, doesn't happen that often. So, I love my football. I love playing it for this footy club. What will be will work itself out over the next sort of 6 to 8 weeks in the back half of the year, and I'll leave Tommy Petroro to deal with most of that. Yes, I have to go, if I'm honest, have to go to a couple of meetings and delve into it a little bit, but it's more talking about the future and more sort of post-footy as well, and have those chats with Brisbane too. And yeah, I've caught up with Dom and Danny a couple of times as well, so it's not just other clubs. It's a bit of a different situation that I'm working through, and yeah, work out what the best result is in due time. But I love playing for this club, so I'm just all in at the moment to try and win a third premiership, and who knows, I might be back next year as well.
10: So what are you trying to balance up? Because obviously there's a lot going on. There's personal stuff, there's success, there's the age you're at and the role you might play. What are the different levers you're looking at?
11: Yeah, all of that and family. Obviously my kids, it's well documented in Perth. I've got my family. Dad's living in Hamilton at the moment. Gets back to Robe on the weekends. If you've been there, it's a beautiful place in South Australia. And then Mum's and my stepdad are on a farm right on the border of SA and Vic. So, yeah, it's sort of weighing up whether to be closer to them, closer to the kids, whether I stay in Brisbane and make that work as well. That's definitely a chance. Like I said, love playing here. So I've just got to weigh everything that you said as well, success, finance, everything that goes along with playing footy. And I'm 33, probably don't have that long left. So, yeah, just weighing it all up. And I honestly don't know what I'm going to do. It's 100% the truth. I'm not sure what I'll decide, but I'm loving playing, like I said, for this club. And hopefully we can make a run at it this year and see how we go.
0: Yeah, that was Lachie Neale speaking last night post-match over after the Lions win over the Cats. Yeah, just discussing his future there and where that lies. We'll chat a little bit more AFL footy a bit later. But now let's turn a bit more local and chat some waffle footy. As mentioned a little earlier on, it is a fantastic round to look forward to. Round 13 of the WAFL. And with me down the line to preview it all is the Media and Communications Manager with WA Football, Jordan McArdle, is with me. Hello, Jordan.
12: Good afternoon, Regan. Thanks for having me.
0: No, great to have you back on the show, and great to have a great round of waffle footy to look forward to as well. And it kicks off tonight, Friday night footy again, West Coast and East Fremantle at Mineral Resources Park. I've got to ask first off, what do you think of the scheduling of this game?
12: It's going to make it hard for Eagles fans to get there, obviously, with a 7:10 start for the waffle and a 6:10 start for the AFL. So, yeah, you've obviously got to choose between one or the other. But I guess for people watching at home on 7 Plus. If you if the AFL side's not going too well, you can always switch it to the Waffle and see if there's any players banging down the door for the Eagles reserve. So that's one way to look at it. But I can imagine it will be tough for a lot of Eagles fans to get there, especially if they are AFL members, and same with East Fremantle fans if they are Eagles supporters as well.
0: Yep, tend to agree, but it should be a good game nonetheless, this one. Both teams sitting on 20 points apiece, and, four very handy AFL listed inclusions for the Eagles, Jordan, as the Sharks also regain Harry Marsh as well. How do you see the game panning out? Should be a good one to kick off the round.
12: Yeah, absolutely. I feel like the four AFL listed inclusions all have a point to prove for differing reasons. Obviously, Elijah Hewitt and Ryan Marrick have been omitted from the AFL side tonight, so no doubt they'll want to press their case for a recall. Same with Josh Lindsay as well. He's sort of been in and out of the side in his first year in the system. So, yeah, he'll no doubt want to prove his worth to try and cement a spot as well. So, and Tyler Brockman, he's obviously had injury and off-field issues this year. He's back from a hamstring injury tonight. So, yeah, another player with a lot to play for. So they'll be coming out tonight, raring to go, and they're certainly in the mix for finals as well. West Coast, they've been much improved from a Waffle perspective this year, and they're ticking along pretty well. They probably should have won the game last Friday night against East Perth, ended up kicking six behinds in the final quarter, so probably let that one slip and slipped further down the ladder. But there's only a couple of games in it between third and eighth at the moment, so. Every game it feels like every game's an 8-pointer at the moment, especially this one with only percentage between the two of them. So Ollie Franco will obviously be a big loss for West Coast tonight. He's making his debut down the road at Optus Stadium. But Jack Williams is another one as well who'll be a big loss. From an East Freo perspective, it's fantastic to see Premiership utility Harry Marsh back. He's such an important player. For them, unfortunately, they lose Lennon Marlin, who is such a consistent player down back as well. So, one comes in and one important in and one very important out. So, Luke Stranatica's 100th game as well. So, shout out to him. He's been a good servant of East Fremantle Football Club for quite a while. He's obviously a former Fremantle and West Coast listed player as well. So, going up against a few of his former teammates at West Coast, so no doubt there'll be that extra motivation there.
0: Yep, certainly, and going to be a great game to kick off a very good round of Waffle football ahead, and there's some quality games to come, Jordan, and it starts with this one, top of the table clash between Peel Thunder and Claremont at Land Group Stadium in Mandurah. Going to be a real test for the Tigers, I think, away from home especially, as they, I guess, try and regain some of that early season form, with Peel pretty much looking, I guess, unbeatable at the moment with their team there taking to the park, but nonetheless should be a really high quality game. And who do you see securing outright top spot?
12: I think Peel, but I don't think there'll be a massive amount in it. I think it'll be a pretty tight game. Claremont have matched up pretty well against Peel in the past. I reckon it's going to be game of the round for sure. So looking forward to seeing how they stack up against each other. Obviously the Thunder lose Jaeger O'Meara and Chris Sherry as well, who are both travelling emergencies or travelling with the AFL side this week in Canberra. So they'll be massive losses, but they do regain Corey Wagner, who's one of those players who can play all over the ground, and Leon Kickett as well, who is certainly a live wire in front of goal. So, a couple of important ins there for Claremont. They get Anthony Davis back, who is just such a consistent defender. So, great to see him back from injury. They lose Austin van der Strijf, who he's been battling a little bit with injury this year. He played his first league game of the year last round, and he's back out of the side this week. So, the winner of this one obviously goes outright top, so a lot to play for. Peel going for 8 wins in a row, which will be a club record, I believe.
0: Yeah, huge achievement, and I don't see them doing otherwise, in all honesty. The team they have there at the park at the moment, and even some of the players playing in the reserves severely would have their chance in any other Waffle side, you'd think. Now, let's get to South Fremantle and Subiaco. That's at Fremantle Oval. Jordan, that's going to be our game of the day here on Sport FM. A few changes for the Bulldogs after their loss to Perth last week. And Subi really building some momentum, winning their last two. I like what they're building at the moment. Another game where both teams are on even points. And it's a pretty hard game to split. What do you think?
12: It's interesting. There's so many games this week where the teams are pretty much next to each other on the ladder, and this is another one. It's fourth v fifth. Both teams are 6-5. It's only less than 3%. 3% that separates the two of them as well. So it's going to be another tight game. This one, there's a debutant for South Fremantle as well to keep an eye out for. His name's Max Thomas. He's an 18-year-old rebounding defender. Played for the State 18s, played every game for the State 18s last year, actually. So was an important player in South Fremantle's Colts side, which they took out the minor premiership and made the grand final as well. So an exciting opportunity for him, and a couple more important inclusions as well. Jordan Bollinger up forward and winger Tarkin Etherington. So, yeah, three changes for the Bulldogs. They come in at the expense of Ashton Ferreira and Toby Dodds, who have both been omitted, and Sam Otto, who's out with a shoulder injury. So, yeah, it's been tough going for the reigning champs lately. They've been battling a lot. I think they've lost four of their last five games. So they really need to win this one just to get their season back on track and start to build a bit of momentum for the back half of the season. Because they have really struggled since the state game bye. They've been dealing with a lot of unavailability. Obviously, Trey Rusko is still unavailable. Strom's still unavailable as well. They've only had Hamish Free back for the last couple of weeks, so they have been battling on that front. So they'll be looking to just try and steady the ship a little bit at the moment. So obviously, Subiaco are coming off a thrilling win over Swan District. They were 16 points down halfway through the third quarter at home, and ended up kicking six goals in a row either side of three-quarter time and snatching that one by 4 points. So they'll take a bit of belief out of that and hopefully a bit of momentum as well. So they've made the one change. Daniel Gathercall is back into the side, and Lucas Blair's been omitted for the Taj Schofield's 50th game. So, yeah, a very handy contributor there, Taj Schofield, and a really important player for them as well. He's only been back the last few weeks from a significant hamstring injury. So, yeah, no doubt he'll build as the season goes on, and, looking forward to this one.
0: Yep, going to be a great game. And, of course, you can hear it live right here on 91.3 Sport FM for our waffle game of the day. Now, this one should be a cracker as well, Jordan. East Perth and Perth at Sullivan Logistics. The Royals coming in unchanged after their win against the Eagles back on last Friday night. And, Perth really one of the form teams of the competition, I think, at the moment, winning their last three games and, could find themselves equal second with a win here. So it should be a thrilling clash.
12: Yeah, I think so. And East Perth, obviously unchanged, but they get that that extra day's break as well after having the Friday night game. So it'll be interesting to see if that makes any bit of a difference. If it does, come down to the wire, if they win that war of attrition. So they've been ticking along okay. They're still not to their best. I think they're still missing some important players. Still without their co-captain in Brayshaw and Amaduri. So, they've got some big shoes to fill. Cooper Stevens is still out with that Achilles issue as well. So, it's been an interesting one. East Perth this year, they've been pretty hot and cold. So, interesting to see which East Perth side turns up against the Royals, who have made a couple of changes. Jesse Glass-McCasker comes back, adds a fair bit of experience there, obviously a former AFL listed player, and small forward Cooper Moore as well is also back, but they do lose Jack Klusky, who's been a handy recruit. He's a dangerous forward who can, bob up and kick a few goals, so he's out with a wedding, so obviously he'll be back for next game, but big loss obviously tomorrow afternoon.
0: And finally, the Falcons and Swan District's HIF Health Insurance Oval in Joondalup. The Falcons, again, their struggling injury toll continues, unfortunately. But I guess the bright side of that, we get to see three debutants get their opportunity, which is always great. For the Swans, some notable ins and outs for them coming off a tight loss with Subiaco last week, as you mentioned, Jordan. Where do you see this one being won and lost here?
12: Well, this is obviously another one of those games where the teams are next to each other on the ladder. Unfortunately, it's not at the end of the ladder you want to be. It's, I don't know what you call it, a bottom-of-the-table battle, I put it down to in my preview. So let's call it that for now. The Falcons, yeah, they've obviously been doing it tough this year. They've won just the one game. And remarkably, they've got 22 players on their injury list to go with Connor West, who's unavailable. I believe he's got a wedding as well. Aiden Nelson is out from last week's team. He's got a hand injury. And recruit Kai de Havilland's out with a broken jaw. So 22 players plus Connor West. So, 23 players unavailable. And it means they've brought in a few debutants. So congratulations to Ryan Gallen, Luke Michael and Zach Sprigg, who will all get their first taste of senior action. So, like you said, it's a silver lining for sure. These players will be hungry to prove they've got what it takes to match it with the guys at senior level. And, now that they've worked hard for their opportunity. So looking forward to seeing how they go. Three changes also for Swans District. So they've bought a few players. They've got a few players back who are unavailable. So Blake Kelly's back from a foot injury. Seb Bright's back from suspension. And Max Chipper from a shoulder injury. But unfortunately, the three players that go out are unavailable. So Jai Reedy goes out. He's got work commitments in the Northern Territory, I've been told. Jackson McLaughlin's out with a shoulder injury sustained last week, and Lewis Tester out with a hamstring injury. So like West Perth, they've been dealing with some injuries this year and last, to be honest, with Swan Dishik. They had a really big injury list last year as well. So they've probably struggled to put that same side on the park this year, and it's probably reflected in their results as well. They're 3-9 at the moment, and second bottom of the ladder.
0: Well, there you go. Big round 13 of Waffle Footy ahead. Very much so. Looking forward to it. Jordan, thanks so much again for your time today. Always a pleasure chatting to you, and enjoy the footy on the weekend.
12: No worries at all, mate. Chat soon.
0: Will do. There he goes. Jordan McArdle, Media and Communications Manager with WA Football, right here on Sports Drive this afternoon. Always great to catch up with Jordan on a Friday and, preview the weekend's Waffle action. And as mentioned, it starts tonight. West Coast and East Fremantle. Late start, 7:10 at Mineral Resources Park. All right, let's take a break here on the show today. When we return, we're going to chat some basketball. NBA expert Sammy Trousseau will join the show. Plenty to discuss from the NBA off-season. You got LeBron James is the big one. Doesn't get much bigger than that, really. Jaylen Brown getting traded for Paul George. Ja Morant, Ben Simmons wants to come back and play professional basketball. There's a whole lot happening. So we'll chat some hoops with Sammy Trousseau right after the break. So make sure to keep staying tuned right here to Perth Sports Leader, 91.3 Sport FM. Back after this.
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0: Yeah, welcome back to the show. Glad to have your company on this Friday, the 3rd of July. Already halfway through the year, 2026, and there is plenty happening in the sporting world. So make sure to keep staying tuned right across the show today. I'll be in the chair with you until 5 o'clock this afternoon. Sammy Trousseau, NBA expert, not too far away. But before we get to him, I want to play this bit of audio from Kendrick Perkins and his reaction to Jaylen Brown getting traded for Paul George. So much of the NBA offseason to discuss, and we'll chat all about it with Sammy Trousseau after we hear from Kendrick Perkins.
22: This is a sad day for the Boston Celtics, and as a former Celtic, I do not approve of this trade. If you're going to trade a guy that's a top 10 player, you at least got to get back a guy that's a top 15, top 20 player. And Paul George is not there. Paul George hasn't been consistently good since I was skinny. And that's been a long damn time. When you talk about Jaylen Brown, your former finals MVP, conference finals MVP, NBA champion, coming off his best season of his career, statistically, leading this team, past, you know, defeating all the odds. They were supposed to be in the tanking mode. This team finished second in the East, and I know things didn't work out like it was supposed to for us the way that the playoff run ended, but at the end of the day, if you're Brad Stevens, to me, he had already lost when he lost the Giannis sweepstakes to the Miami Heat. If you're going to jump off the porch and you're going to make Jaylen Brown available, you got to make sure you pencil in that deal. This is nothing but sloppy seconds, in my opinion. And in the way I see it, he just basically handed the Philadelphia 76ers a trip to the NBA Finals next year.
0: Oh, boy, some well-worded analysis there from one of the best in the business, Kendrick Perkins. And, well, with me down the line to chat the latest out of the NBA off-season is NBA expert, good friend of the show, Sammy Trousseau is with me. Hello, Sammy.
23: Hey, happy Friday, Reeves. And, yeah, expected a fairly quiet off-season, I thought. There was a few free agents that were probably going to sign at their respective teams, and I thought once the Knicks celebrations died down, it would be a fairly quiet sort of off-season period, but not to be. We barely got to celebrate the Knicks championship before all these trades started flying around. Some massive names, and probably the biggest and most shocking is this Jaylen Brown trade. Celtics fans I've spoken to have been as disgusted as Kendrick Perkins was, not happy. There was rumours he was maybe going to be going, but the package they got back for him, Paul George and some picks, was just a real shock. I don't know why, and yeah, we'll get into a few of the other big trades as well that have been moving around. But just, some big movements already, only a few days into this free agency period, and maybe a couple more to come as well.
0: So much to break down, Sammy. So why don't we start with that Boston Celtics trade, hearing from Kendrick Perkins a little bit earlier. How does the most successful organisation in NBA history conjure up a trade like that, Sammy? What is their reasoning with that here? And as we look at the squad of the 76ers now, they've got a pretty good star. Well, not pretty good. They've got a star-studded starting five as well. So, yeah, pretty stern words saying that they've handed the 76ers the championship. And, I don't disagree.
23: Yeah, the 76ers now, VJ Edgecombe came on a lot quicker than most expected. He was great last year alongside Tyrese Maxey. Embiid is always a toss of the coin, but I think you'd rather that toss of the coin with Jaylen Brown there through most of the regular season. They've upgraded in every way. Paul George's contract was about the same, which is part of the stunning part for Celtics, and we'll criticise them in just a tick, but you're right, the 76ers now with Brown, he's going to do more in the regular season, he's going to play more, he's in the best form of his career, he's got more years left at his peak. And, come playoff time, I reckon he might do a little bit more than Paul George as well. So Sixers have sort of upgraded that in every way. Had to give away a few picks, but I think it'll end up being a first-rounder and a couple of second-rounders, really, by the time they do some exchanges and stuff too. But 76ers has gone better, and Boston Celtics was a bit of trigger happiness. They mentioned they didn't get Giannis. There was lots of guys still moving around they could have offered, but Jaylen Brown, there's been a little bit of friction with him and Jason Tatum. Jaylen Brown's been handed the keys this year, and it was his best season so far, with Tatum mostly on the sidelines, but a bit of contention about who's the main guy, who's the leader on that team. Jaylen Brown is outspoken and has always said he'd like to be on maybe his own team and spread his wings, so not a shock that he got traded so much, but a bit of a shock the way that it was just thrown to the 76ers, one of their rivals, one of their teams they come up against a lot. This could come back to haunt them directly in a conference finals or something down the line, but just also that there weren't more tenders. He's such a great player. Kirk said top 10. I give him top 20, I think, Jaylen Brown in the league for sure. Can be right in the MVP conversation for patches as well. And, makes suddenly 76ers like look like an awesome three-headed beast in the Celtics. I don't know why. If they're still going to carry on with Tatum, it's not like they're really hedging for the future too much. They got in Paul George, who's even older. So it doesn't make a lot of sense from the Celtics' point of view. Maybe they're playing 4D chess and they've got something down the line, or still some more moves to make. They did bring in, I believe, Mitch Robinson. I saw was, I think his signing was the Celtics today as well. So they've done a couple of other pieces as well, but this seems just like a downgrade in every sort of way. So we'll see. Maybe they know something we don't. But, sort of stunning move from the Celtics when everyone else was sort of nailing these win-win trades. This one, they seem like they got a bit trigger-happy and settled for a pretty bad deal.
0: Yeah, strange trade, really, isn't it? And, I mean, like you said, the Celtics are probably still going to be right up there in top playoff contention. I think adding Mitchell Robinson as a five-man big certainly helps. But, a big downgrade there in terms of playing capacity right now in Paul George for Jaylen Brown and also for the future. I think Paul George is mid-30s, so he doesn't have a whole lot left either. So we'll see if the Celtics have something brewing in the background, like you said, Sammy. But why don't we get to the top dog, one of the GOATs, if not the GOAT, LeBron James. He's no longer going to be a Los Angeles Laker. He's 41 years of age. Firstly, Sammy, how did you take in the news? And then secondly, where do you think he lands? The million-dollar question.
23: Well, it was very funny. Just earlier that day, or maybe the day before, Bronny James got his one-year contract secured at the Lakers. And then the very next day, LeBron comes out and says, I'm going to be moving. I want to play somewhere else. And it's a convenient timing. He made sure his son got paid for one more year. Thought maybe that was going to be a sign that he was going to stay. But he said, nah, I've only got maybe one, possibly 2 years left. He's prepared to maybe even sign a veteran minimum. I don't think he'll go that low. I think teams will bid for him, but he's happy to make it work if he's going to be a part of a fun environment and potentially a winning team. So in theory, every team bar the Lakers is up for grabs. There's a lot of teams that are sitting in the second to fifth in East Conference that could really benefit from a LeBron James. I mean, every team could, but to really just push you over the edge in playoffs and with that basketball IQ, there's a few teams that could use him. An interesting team-up I'd love to see him with Nikola Jokic on the Nuggets. I think that would be so fun, just them two passing to each other and creating space. There's been talk about possibly the San Antonio Spurs, although they did sign power forward Tobias Harris. It's going to make it a bit tricky to fit LeBron in as well with the money sort of thing. But him at the Spurs with Wemby teaching the next sort of generational guy would be awesome. And the Timberwolves could possibly use him. They did say even like the Knicks living in New York would be kind of cool for him, but they have just won a championship, so they might be hesitant to mix up with that. But, in the East, Detroit, if he's willing to go to Michigan, I think it's going to be more a lifestyle decision as much as a basketball decision. And then Golden State Warriors is another one that's been floated that I think would be cool if he would be able to stay in L.A., in California, and Golden State playing with Steph and Jimmy Butler and Draymond Green would be a pretty awesome way to finish your career as well, have some highlight moments with Steph. So maybe a lot of options, but a lot of teams going to be throwing their hat in the ring and trying to pitch to him, hey, we can have a nice final farewell for you. Miami, Cleveland, possibly a return to Cleveland. That would be awesome. Help them there. They were finishing in that bracket too. That could use a bit of LeBron in the playoffs alongside Harden and Mitchell. So many of them would be interesting. It's really hard to speculate what's going on in his head, but yeah, at the moment, it's nice to picture him alongside any one of these teams. If you're a fan of probably a dozen teams, realistically, you could picture LeBron there. And I found it funny the last couple of days. You've probably seen the social media trends. I think the Wildcats posted LeBron in a Wildcats jersey. I think the Collingwood Magpies posted one. There was a lot of people on socials saying, hey, LeBron, come here if you like, because, yeah, even though he's 41, still one of the most sought-after signatures, especially if it's going to be his final year in the league.
0: 100%. Well, it's the big marquee signing, isn't it? I think all other, 29 teams would be silly not to at least throw their hat in the ring. It brings a whole nother fan base, really, to the organisation, doesn't it? I mean, there's like you go for a team or you also go for LeBron James too. It's like he's got his own fan base as well. So, yeah, it's going to be interesting to see where he does end up. And, yeah, I'm excited to see where he does end up landing, as there's so much to get to, Sammy. Why don't we quickly touch on Ja Morant? Earlier in the week, traded from Memphis to Portland. Both teams, are a little bit irrelevant, so I want to skip past them. My main question is, do you think a fresh start for Ja Morant could get him potentially back to his best?
23: Yeah, that's what the Portland traders will be hoping for. I reckon, just quickly touching on, he got traded for Jeremy Grant and another player, so no picks involved, and the Grizzlies are just happy to close that chapter, I think. They said, good, best of luck to you. You've been a bit of a distraction, a bit injured here at the Grizzlies. See what you can do at Portland. They've got Dame Lillard there. Maybe that'll help him as a bit of a mentor. They did make the playoffs last year, so they're going to hope they can get the best out of him and maybe keep him on the straight and narrow. But big question mark, he is one of the sort of bad boys of the league still. So if they can rehabilitate him a bit and get him working hard and for the team, it could be a really good opportunity for him. But he just needed a fresh start. And there's a few players in this trade period that hopefully you can expect to blossom and really do well at a new team and new environment. Brown being one, Morant being another. So yes, some big moves, but Morant, hopefully we see him back, even just some highlights, back to his athletic best and loving his basketball would be good.
0: Yeah, certainly hope so. And, he's still young as well, Ja Morant. We know what his best looks like, so it was disappointing to see him on the sidelines for so long. And I think just fans of basketball would like to see him back out there playing to his all-star level capability. As some of these squads now, Sammy, they're building some real star-studded lineups at the moment, and we're only really just getting started in the off-season. The Miami Heat, as we know, they've landed Giannis, they lost Tyler Hero and Jarks Jr., two very good pieces there, but their core of Bam Adebayo, Andrew Wiggins, even Bobby Portis, Tim Hardaway, as well as Giannis Antetokounmpo, if they can land a point guard, even just the serviceable one, they're going to be the full package.
23: Yeah, they're one of my big three winners, Reg, so I might go through. I've got three winners of it so far. There's been some big agent moves that I think have really helped teams out, and the Heat are the first one. Landing Giannis, they've always been a sort of second destination. People love the lifestyle appeal of Florida. The Heat culture is great for basketball, but they've always sort of played second fiddle in getting a big star and instead had to get guys off free agency or draft them or build them into players under Eric Spoelstra. So to land a big free agency was a big coup for them, and Giannis playing alongside Bam Adebayo is going to be a pretty intimidating key way to drive into with those two guys sniffing around. So if they can get a ball hand, even a semi-experienced ball handler, maybe a De'Aaron Fox after his sort of underwhelming playoff performance, if the Spurs are looking to move on from him, maybe a Fox would be awesome. There's some guys they could get that would help them out and make a sort of semi-big three. But Giannis, it was maybe destined to be a one-club player. We thought he might be one of the remaining ones. Jokic is another. But Luka's move, it's very rare to see him these days that they stay in one destination. Mm. And after giving so much to Milwaukee, the inevitable end, he's going to be playing in Miami Heat at least for the next little bit. So fresh start for him. We'll see if that reinvigorates him a little bit more. But I've got Heat as one of my winners. And the other two I'll quickly touch on, I think the Toronto Raptors getting Kawhi back. I think that's great for Kawhi and Toronto. Similar reason. There's a bit of a cloud around him at the Clippers. Had a bit of an injury a bit, and then a bit of a scandal with the off-field stuff as well that saw him sit out for a little bit. So it'd be nice for him to go back to the Raptors where he delivered a title too, and I think it's good for the Raptors to get that experience back in there too. And then the other one so far, the winner, is the Timberwolves. I think they got rid of Julius Randle, who used to pound the ball and sort of slow things down a little bit and not quite fit in with the system, and they've replaced him with LaMelo Ball, which is complete opposite, someone who likes to make it free-flowing. He does have the ball in his hand, but he really tries to get it zipping around and doing some tricks. So I think the LaMelo Ball next to Anthony Edwards is pretty exciting, and clears up a bit of space without Randle there as well. So that's unbelievable. The guys moving, when I read through the team of the sort of top five or six guys that we've seen get traded, you've got Jaylen Brown, Giannis, LaMelo Ball, Ja Morant, Kawhi Leonard, Julius Randle. That's six guys that were all-stars. LeBron James possibly changing teams as well. It's been just unbelievable after what, yeah, I said we expected to be maybe a quiet trade period. So some teams certainly have really bettered their chances, and a few guys that are hopefully going to see some new life in a new destination and a new squad for a year or two.
0: Yeah, you're too right. No one does it better than the NBA in the off-season, do they? I think a lot of sporting organisations try to copy them, but you can't. You can't do it like the NBA. They're so ruthless, and there is so much change in the National Basketball Association, and yeah, I don't think it does not compare close to anything else in any other sport. Now, Sammy, last one before I do let you go. We're going to chat a little bit of Aussie hoops. The Boom is back in action tonight against Guam at RAC Arena, which is exciting. 6:30, you get to see Bryce Cotton in a Boomers jumper for the first time, which is going to be one weird but also fantastic as well. It's been a long time coming. Wish he was still at the Wildcats, but we'll stop reminiscing on that now. If you think Boomers, you think Australian basketballers, you think Ben Simmons, Sammy, and he's come out and announced that he wants to be making a basketball return, a professional basketball return at age 29. How do you think that's going to go, and do you think we'll actually see it happen?
23: Oh, he's still got all the pieces. He's still 6'10 or whatever he is, and he's still competitive, it seems. He's still talking the talk, but whether he can actually get out there and follow through. There's a few Ben Simmons, it depends which one you remember and how fondly you remember it. There was a sort of rookie of the year contender, Ben Simmons, who was impressive getting triple doubles and running up and down the court and dunking things. And then there was the Ben Simmons that choked, unfortunately, that trusted the process and couldn't quite get it done. Famously, he passed up probably a pretty easy dunk in the final minutes of one of the playoff games, ended up losing that series. There's a bit of a choke tag around him. And then there was the Ben Simmons that bounced around. I think he was at the Nets, and he averaged, I think, 4 points, three rebounds, three assists, and played a job as a centre at times. It did a few roles and then inevitably fell out of the league. So it depends which iteration you're hoping for, what you want. I think he could do a job still. I think it would be cool to see him again, but whether a team really needs him, that I think a good team wouldn't need him to tip him over the edge, and a bad team's probably not going to waste the spot on him at 29 to when they could just have a young guy and pay him probably a little bit less and see how they pan out. So I don't know. I love that he's getting the passion back for it, but maybe, I don't know, maybe he's one we could see lining up in the NBL and say, look, somehow throw a bit of money at him, make him the face of the league for a year or two and put him on a big franchise. Maybe when Chris Goulding retires, if they can get some money from Melbourne or something like that and he goes back and plays there, I think that would be a pretty awesome thing they could drum up, maybe. I don't know. I think he's good enough to do a job, but where he gets a spot is going to be another question on an NBA level. So we'll see. But yeah, the Boomers tonight, just quick one, they got Guam and then I think the Philippines Monday. So a couple of games they should win, but Bryce Cotton, bittersweet to see him in a Boomers jersey in Perth. Not still on the Wildcats list, as we know, but yeah, I think Tyrese Proctor, the main NBA guy, he's on the Cavs roster at the moment. He's probably the only one that's going to be in action over the weekend. About half a dozen NBL guys in contention as well. And I think another young guy, Alex Condon, is also making his debut alongside Bryce Cotton this weekend too. So pretty special to say. You got your Boomers debut along one of the greats of the NBL and Bryce Cotton. So good luck to Bryce. Hopefully he drops, I don't know, 60, 70. He probably could. Guam, I think, is 77th in the world. So who knows? Could knock up a 50-piece in his debut. But pretty cool basketball over the weekend as well, those qualifiers.
0: Yeah, always look forward to seeing the Boomers back in action. And that is tonight, as you said, Sammy, 6:30 against Guam at RAC Arena. Always plenty of hoops to discuss. Sammy, always great chatting basketball with you as always. Thanks so much for taking the time, and you have a great weekend.
23: Thanks for having me on, Riggs. Enjoy your weekend, mate. Talk soon.
0: Talk soon. There we go. Sammy Trousseau, NBA expert right here on Sports Drive this afternoon. Always great catching up with Sammy to chat some hoops on a Friday. It is well and truly tick past 3 o'clock, which means we do have to get to the latest in news, traffic and weather. Not to worry, still plenty to come on the other side. We're going to keep chatting all things sports. So make sure to keep getting involved here on the station. Those numbers again, 0429 913 913 if you want to text in, or 94 1877 00 if you want to give us a ring.
1: 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Hello there, I'm Terry Daniel. The federal government says the highly contagious H5N1 strain of avian influenza is isolated to migratory seabirds. Rural editor Emily Minnie has more.
3: Preliminary testing of a giant petrel found in hawk's nest on the New South Wales mid-north coast has returned a positive result for the disease, while another suspected case has been detected in Western Australia after a dead bird was located on a Perth beach. The two samples have been sent to the Australian Centre for Disease Preparedness to confirm the results. Federal Agriculture Minister Julie Collins says the suspected cases are disappointing but not unexpected.
5: This is a sign that our strong biosecurity system is working. All cases have now been detected in single migratory birds.
3: The federal government says there remains no evidence the disease has spread to our poultry or agriculture systems. Emily Minnie reporting.
1: The Prime Minister says he's not against Australians having a punt amid calls to strengthen Labor's gambling laws. Michael Packey reports.
6: The opposition has teamed up with the Greens to force an inquiry into the government's push to limit gambling ads on TV, radio, at sporting grounds and on player uniforms. There are concerns the proposed laws don't go far enough, especially to address the stream of ads online. Liberal MP Simon Kennedy believes viewers should be able to opt in and decide for themselves if they want to see a betting ad on a digital service, rather than having the commercial served up and then having to opt out.
24: The social media giants, they can actually target problem gamblers.
6: Anthony Albanese has told the ABC the government has struck the right balance.
25: I'm not against someone having a punt on a Saturday. What I'm against is problem gambling.
6: Labor is hoping the laws are passed by the end of the year.
1: The Queensland state government is investing $15 million to accelerate new operations at Mount Chalmers Mine near Rockhampton, which has laid dormant for more than four decades. Q Mines is operating the site and recently identified a structural corridor linking three deposits. Chairman Andrew Spark says the fresh funding injection places them in a very strong position to get the copper and gold mine back into production.
26: We haven't been able to find the limits of this ore body, so it is going to keep growing. We're really committing to continue that exploration to try and make this a really big win for the Livingston Shire community, the Rockhampton community and the greater Central Queensland community.
1: The Western Australian government is asking the community to help shape its preventive health strategy. Jamie Smith explains.
27: An online consultation survey has been launched today, giving people the chance to inform the government on what should be prioritised. The preventative health strategy will direct policy and funding as it aims to promote health, prevent disease and support well-being. The government hopes to launch the strategy in October with a keen focus on preventing cancer, cardiovascular diseases, diabetes and dementia. The survey is on the Department of Health website and will close on July 24th. Jamie Smith, Perth.
1: And briefly in other news, fewer Australians are planning a holiday this winter. A survey has found 54% of respondents are planning a trip, compared to 74% 2 years ago. This is Air News. AFL and the Sydney Swans have made a whopping six changes for tonight's match against the Western Bulldogs at the SCG. Alex Riddell reports.
28: Dane Rampey returns to the Sydney side after a calf injury kept him sidelined the past month. Hayden McLean, Corey Warner, Matt Roberts, Tom Hanley and Harry Kyle have also been named in the side to cover for a number of injured Swans, including Logan McDonald, Joel Amati and Sam Weeks. The Bulldogs have made just one change. They've dropped Riley West to make way for the returning Cody Waitman. Meantime, in other inclusions this weekend, Jack Gunston is back for Hawthorn, Tom Lynch returns for Richmond, and Ollie Hollands has been recalled by Carlton.
1: Turning to the NRL, and Bulldog star Matt Burton has been rushed into the Blues Origin camp as a cover for injured utility Ethan Strange. The 21-year-old is in doubt for next week's Origin decider after rolling his ankle in training. Meantime, the Penrith Panthers will host the South Sydney Rabbitohs in Parramatta tonight, hoping to avoid a third straight loss. And there's been a boost for the Brisbane Broncos, with Xavier Willison receiving clearance from the NRL to play in tomorrow night's match against the Cronulla Sharks after suffering a head knock last week. Dean Mariner and Gabbett Shirasaki are also back from injury as the squad seek to end their seven-game losing streak. Meantime, coach Michael Maguire says Adam Reynolds and Ezra Mamm are still a couple of weeks away from return.
4: We'll just assess that day by day with those boys. Yeah, look, I think they're getting closer. We roll into the bye next week, so, yeah, we'll wait and see.
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8: Quinana Freeway northbound, pretty heavy. Thomas Road through to Russell Road, then narrows right into the city. Cedric Street to Warwick Road and at Ocean Reef Road. And Freeway southbound, city to Mill Point Road, then Armidale Road through to Anketell Road as well. And a big reminder, West Coast take on Adelaide at Optus Stadium tonight at 6:10pm. Now the gates open at 4:30pm. It's all in conjunction with afternoon peak, so the roads are going to be very busy around there. So please plan ahead. 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So don't leave it a chance. 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From the 4th to the 19th of July, tickets at cytec.org.au. Station sponsor, it's Christy. That's the latest traffic on 91.3 Sport FM.
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0: Yeah, your forecast for your Friday the 3rd of July. Top of 18 degrees today and sunny here in Perth. Cloudy conditions tomorrow for Saturday before a bit of rain and cloudy conditions on Sunday before it finds up on Monday and the rest of the week. Right now it is at that top of 18 degrees here in Perth.
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0: Yeah, great to have your company right here on Perth Sports Leader, 91.3 Sport FM. Regan Spear in the chair with you for Friday's drive today right until 5 o'clock. So make sure to keep staying tuned right here on Perth Sports Leader. Plenty to look forward to over the weekend as well. Before the footy, breakfast with the Blues, waffle coverage, 2:30pm South Fremantle and Subiaco at Fremantle Oval. That is our game of the day. And a reminder as well, if you've missed anything from earlier on during the week, you can catch up anytime, sportfm.com.au or via the Community Radio Plus app. And, well, geez, if you missed out on last night's game, it was an absolute cracker in the AFL. Brisbane Lions 123 defeated the Cats 101. Always great to see both teams scoring over 100 points. But, geez, the Lions, they're just forming some different sort of beast at the moment at this point of the season, kicking 8 goals straight in the first half. At one point, they were 7 inside 50s for 7 goals. It's pretty hard to come back from a Geelong point of view starting like that, but they did pretty well to claw back in that second quarter before the Lions ran away with a 22-point win in the end there. And, well, with me down the line to chat about that game and a whole lot more from a Geelong Cats perspective is Geelong Cats legend Ian Nankervis is with me. Hello, Ian.
2: Hi, Regan. How are you?
0: Yeah, really good. How are you? Where do we find you at the moment?
2: Well, actually, I'm in my hometown, Geelong. It's been a big weekend for the footy club. They obviously played last night, but also on Saturday night is their Hall of Fame dinner, and Gary Ablett Jr. and Joel Selwood, two of the people who are going to be inducted into the Football Club's Hall of Fame and legend status. So it's a big weekend.

0: way back in the end there. But the Lions just too good, and they look a force to be reckoned with at the moment. What do you think?
1: Yeah, well, Brisbane certainly in the last 4 weeks they've found some form, and their game last week up in Brisbane was a very, very good game. So they looked pretty strong and back into some of their best form. And of course, Geelong never seems to be a good omen that when you have a break and then you have to come back and play. And we haven't been all that successful in winning games straight after break. And I felt in that first quarter, that's exactly how they played, that Geelong, that is, that they seemed rusty and they made some very crucial errors, which resulted in 8 goals in that first quarter, which was too difficult to come back from.
0: I think a great part of our game is that we had these two very, very good teams going at it last night, Ian, and they have done so over these past few years. And, well, the matchups between them haven't actually been quite close. It's either been one team blowing out the other team by 20 or more plus points. So I think that's a positive. But what do you think of the modern rivalry between the Cats and Lions that they're building? It's pretty box office footy to watch at the moment, even as a neutral.
1: Yes, that's right, because they've in the last 2 to 3 years they've been involved in big games. What I mean by that is big final games, and Geelong initially 2 years ago probably had the best of it, and then of course Brisbane have turned it round and won crucial games and the grand final last year. So it leaves a little bit of a sour taste in Geelong's mouth, obviously, but in terms of the rivalry, certainly is a big rivalry between them. And at this year, Geelong won up in Brisbane, and of course Brisbane have won down here in Geelong. So it certainly, as I say, a very, very keen rivalry at the moment.
0: Yeah, I wouldn't be surprised if they match up again come finals time as well. It's always exciting. How about when you were playing, Ian? Who were some of the rival clubs or big clashes when you had the Guernsey on for the Cats?
1: Oh, I think Geelong and Collingwood games are always big games. And I suppose at times Hawthorn and Geelong were also some very big games in terms of finals and so on. So those two sides stick in my mind as the sides that you wanted to beat, and in some cases we were able to succeed. Other cases we lost badly. So my recollection of Collingwood is the fact that we played in 2 preliminary finals out in Waverley, and we lost both games to Collingwood by less than a goal. So it's been probably, if people ask me about my biggest disappointment in footy, those two games would be right up there.
0: Yeah, Collingwood always have been a powerhouse club, haven't they? No matter what era they're playing in, and well, I guess their season's in a bit of dire straits at the moment. Not really sure where they're at, as the Cats potentially could slip all the way down to 8th on the table after this round. I think a bit has to go against them though, but I think nonetheless with their favourable draw come the back end of the year, they should no doubt be at least in the top 8, still even the top 4 come finals time. And I think GMHBA or Cadinia Park is a big factor in that as well. Ian, last night was the first time this year the Cats have lost there, and they rarely lose there, as we know. Do you like how well Geelong have made it a real fortress for other sides to play there?
1: Oh, yes. Yeah. I mean, sometimes I read things of the opposition players and the bus trip down from Melbourne and all those sort of things, but Geelong players do that on a regular basis. But it's just been a ground that other clubs have found difficult to navigate, I suppose, because it's a little bit narrow at times, and they haven't got the space to sort of create running type games that most of them might be involved in some of the bigger grounds. But it certainly, I suppose, with the crowd atmosphere and with the completion of the stands around the ground, it's become a little bit of a fortress. And I think Damien Hardwick, 2 or 3 weeks ago, when the Gold Coast Suns played, seemed to allude to the fact that it was the crowd that really

0: you know, got Geelong over the line, because there might have been a few doubtful umpire decisions and things like that. So it all helps in Geelong's favour, I guess.
1: It does, and well, I don't think Damien Hardwick likes playing anywhere, to be fair. I think he thinks everyone is against him, and, well, yeah, the Suns, they're in a very tough spot at the moment. They actually play the Pies a little later on in the round, so that's going to be a good game. And, yeah, well, Cardinia Park keeps being a big part of Geelong's winning ways, and, well, I thought I'd throw a fun fact out there for you, Ian, for our Friday. Did you know that you have played the most games ever at Cardinia Park?
0: No, I didn't know that. No, I'm not aware of that sort of stats, but I'm not sure. Hopefully it's more on the winning side than on the losing side. But I was always enjoyed playing at home. I mean, you've got your set routine when you play at home, and I think that sort of helps when you don't have to travel and go into other change rooms and all those sort of things. So to have played the most games there, I mean, I'll make sure I put that in my trivia night question.
1: Yeah, so I think it's fair to say you know that ground better than most. So was that your favourite ground to play at, or is there any other grounds that you particularly liked suiting up in?
0: Oh, certainly there's one ground that stands out, and that's the MCG. I think the MCG is an ideal size in terms of its shape, and obviously the grandstands and the number of people that can fit into the ground and the atmosphere. It was always a great ground to play on, and we generally had a fair bit of success at the MCG when I was playing, and so that certainly sticks in my mind as a ground. Some of the other grounds, that like Essendon, Windy Hill, I never really enjoyed playing there, and the old Western Bulldogs ground, they're all both, as it suggests, windy sort of grounds, and favoured one end in one quarter, which makes it always difficult to watch as a game and playing as a game as well.
1: Now, back on last night's game, Ian, the captain, Paddy Dangerfield, 5 goals, 17 disposals, probably had a pretty quiet season, but gee, it must be a joy to watch a captain of the Geelong Football Club at 36 years of age, you know, pop up and play games like this. It can be pretty spectacular.
0: Oh, yes, Paddy's certainly got that ability to do that, and for his 5 goals, I thought that he really tried to lift the side throughout the night, and you know, his 5 goals certainly went a long way to helping that. But he's always been that sort of player, and I guess in his younger days he would have more games like that. And I guess we can't expect that every week he maintains that sort of form and sort of have consistent games all year. So that, for him to kick 5 goals and certainly try and lift the side, I thought it was a very good effort on his part.
1: Now, what about Tom Stewart, Ian, coming back into the side after his concussion against the Lions last night, and straight away he was the number one tag target option. It pretty much tells you all you need to know, doesn't it, about how highly other teams rate Tom Stewart. And do you think that if other teams don't tag Tom Stewart, they put themselves almost as a disadvantage, because he is really the setup from that back half for the cash, especially when the likes of Max Holmes is being used in the middle of the ground?
0: Yes, I mean, he certainly is a big cog in the wheel of Geelong. I thought we were very easy to be scored against last night, and that might have been due to the fact that they certainly played Tom Stewart very closely. But the thing was a bit disappointing, I felt, that from Geelong's point of view, in terms of the goals that were scored against them, they were mainly scored a lot by Crummers. And I felt that the Geelong defenders, there were just too many flying for the ball, and then too many Brisbane Lions players on the ground. And that basically ended up, at least 7 goals that I can recall came from just crummers that weren't really under any pressure. So, and of course, the other thing is Tom certainly reads the ball very well, and if the ball's coming down a million miles an hour, it's very difficult to sort of get yourself in a position to intercept. So the forward line and the on-ball players really need to put a lot of pressure on the ball carriers up on the ground so that people like Stewart and O'Sullivan can read the ball and take their marks that they're accustomed to.
1: Yeah, tough 22-point loss for the Cats last night coming up against the Lions. And, well, I guess they look to bounce back next round in round 18 against the Giants, who the Dockers, in fact, have on Saturday in Canberra. Hey, Ian, thanks so much for taking the time to chat today. Always a pleasure. And you have a great rest of your night and enjoy the specialty evening tomorrow.
0: Thank you, Regan.
1: Thank you. There he goes. Ian Nankervis, Geelong Cats legend, right here on Sports Drive this afternoon. Always great catching up with the Geelong Cats. Great. And, yeah, the Cats. Geez, they're always just going to be there, aren't they? I had to think after seeing that they could potentially slip down to, you know, eighth on the table if the likes of the teams below them on the same amount of points, the Crows, the D's and the Dogs win, which is unlikely. But looking at their run ahead too, they're just not going to slip out the eight, are they? The Cats, the Giants at NG next week. Then they have the Saints at GMHBA Thursday night. The D's at the MCG, which is going to be a good clash. The Pies at the MCG. And then Essendon to finish off, as well as North Melbourne, and in the final round they have Richmond. So, yeah, they finish it off quite nicely, do the Cats, and, yeah, always a team that are up there come season's end in the AFL. This is Sports Drive, Regan Spear in the chair with you for your Friday. 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Glad to have your company on today's show. Plenty still to get into. Paul Dennett, Australian correspondent for The Scoop by Wisden Cricket, not too far away. We're going to chat the latest cricket news and headlines with Paul. East Perth young gun Will Cassidy to join us in the final hour, as well as Jasper Chalapa, AFL journalist with ESPN. So plenty still to look forward to on Sports Drive today. And a reminder, you can get involved right throughout the afternoon as well. If you want to ring, you can. I'd love to hear from you, 94187700, or you can send a text to 0429 913 913. We're going to take a break on today's program, and we're going to be chatting some cricket on the other side. So make sure to keep staying tuned right here to Perth Sports Leader 91.3 Sport FM. Back after this.
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7: Good afternoon. The freeway northbound, heavy from Mortimer to Russell Roads, then slow Mill Point Road to Hay Street into the city, and Stevenson Avenue to Warwick Road, also Ocean Reef Road on the Mitchell. Heading south, busy Loftus Street out of Perth to Mill Point Road, and further south on the Kwinana Armidale to Anchortail Roads. The footy is on at Optus Stadium this afternoon, West Coast taking on Adelaide. Gates open from 4:30 with the game getting underway 10 past 6. Expect delays on Graham Farmer Freeway through the tunnel eastbound and the CBD from around 4 p.m. It's Dylan. That's the latest traffic on 91.3 Sport FM.
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1: Yeah, welcome back to the show. About halfway through Sports Drive for your Friday this afternoon. Regan Spear in the chair with you. All thanks to Freightmart. Glad to have your company on Friday, the 3rd of July. Halfway through the year 2026 already, as it is a great time to be a sports lover. Paul Dennett, he's from Wisden Cricket. He's not too far away. We'll chat the latest in cricket with him. Of course, the Ben Stokes news, didn't that just roll up some cricket discussion as it was just looming in the background? And then out of nowhere, halfway through an innings, mind you, Ben Stokes has hung up the bat, hung up the gloves, and will be no longer representing anyone be representing England in international cricket, I should say. Where his next steps lie, we're not too sure, but why don't we have a quick listen into a bit of a chat with former England captain Owen Morgan as he discusses the potential of what's next for the new England captain and also possibility of what's next with the England coaching reign as well. So let's have a listen into Owen Morgan before we break it all down with Paul Dennett up next.
13: So the question for England really is what next? So my general point to you would be Harry Brooke yesterday in the media saying, I'm up for it, I want the job. He's the vice-captain. Stokes backed him after the game finished at Trent Bridge. Brendan's in charge of both codes. Can you coach both codes in the modern era? Can you captain in all codes in the modern era?
14: Yeah, here, I think you can coach three formats of the game. We've seen it around the world. We see it with the Indian current coach, Gautam Gambhir. We've seen it with their previous coach, Rahul Dravid. You go to Australia, Andrew McDonald has done it for a considerable period of time under a successive reign. Now, the thing that I don't like is having one captain across three formats. Now, that creates an issue for England in the interim. I think there's possibly only one candidate in Harry Brooke in that changing room, unless they go back to Joe Root. Harry Brooke is the front runner for me, so if you gave Harry Brooke and prioritised test match cricket like English cricket does for the future, big couple of series coming up, particularly in the winter and next year with the summer Ashes, I would look elsewhere for the white ball captaincy. And I actually think there are more options to give the white ball captaincy to other players within the side. I mean, even here alone in this game, you have candidates like Phil Salt, who I like as captain. He's captain in the 100 and for Lancashire. The likes of Sam Curran, who's done it successfully both abroad and at home. And an outside pick for me is probably the likes of Will Jacks, who was player of the tournament for England at that recent World Cup, has established himself really well and is a leader within his own right. So for me, I think the coach has to be the consistent one over the three formats. That's what successful countries have done. The captain, however, I think is too big a demand, both mentally and physically.
1: Yeah, that was former England skipper Owen Morgan discussing on Sky Cricket about what's next for the England captaincy and also the English coaching reign, as well as the Ben Stokes retirement bombshell was upon us a little earlier on in the week. So we've got that and a whole lot more to talk about with my next guest, and that is the Australian correspondent for The Scoop by Wisden Cricket. Paul Dennett's been good enough to join me. Hello, Paul.
15: Hey, Regan. How are you going?
1: Yeah, really good. How are you?
15: I'm good. It's been a tumultuous little week in cricket. I think that quite incredible that they managed to get some headlines in the midst of the World Cup. It's hard for cricket to get headlines at the best of times in England, but in the middle of a World Cup where England are still successful, for I don't know if it was front page, but certainly back page news to be about cricket. I suppose it took the explosive retirement of Ben Stokes to get it there, but at least that's what's being talked about.
1: No, you're certainly right, and we will get to discussing Ben Stokes in just a second. And, well, you're right, the Women's T20 World Cup has sort of been in the background, which has been frustrating, but there's a whole lot of world sport happening at the moment. But what we do know, Paul, is the Aussies are through to the final, and we also know their opponents. Early this morning, I should say, England defeated South Africa and will come up against Australia in the final on Sunday. What do you think? How do we think? How do you think we match up with the English?
15: Oh, I mean, really well. We obviously annihilated them in the Ashes, not last summer, but the summer before, winning everything. And so, you know, it's probably to continue the football theme. If Australia do manage to beat Egypt and we end up playing Argentina, I'd say it's maybe almost similar sorts of odds to that, that an upset is possible, but the favourite is strongly expected to win. The Australians deserve to win. I think that they've been clearly the best team of the tournament. And you make the point that the World Cup has been overshadowed, of course, by the Football World Cup. But in and around that, there have been some really great moments. The Australia-India game, in the final game of the pool stage, a crowd of 27,000 at Lord's. I watched it, and it was a wonderful occasion. It's the highest crowd for a group game in the history of white ball women's cricket tournaments. They're a bit concerned that the crowd last night was not going to be so high, but as it turned out, it was pretty decent. And now that it's Australia, now that it's England guaranteed into the final, you'd expect a full house in the final at Lord's, where I'm pretty quietly confident that Australia should go on and win it.
1: Yeah, I tend to agree. Have been the powerhouse of this competition alone, and in terms of women's cricket as well. I think that gap was maybe starting to sort of bridge over these past couple of years or so, and I think after this tournament, especially in the T20 competition, the Aussies have just lifted that bar yet again. Do we know if Elise Perry is set to play?
15: I think that there's a feeling of confidence that she probably will. It's one of those ones where they call it quad awareness, a very modern term. But it makes sense, you know. You feel the first signs of a concern, and you should act with great caution when there's a potential World Cup final on the line. So you can never be sure, but I think that the reading the reports, I think she's much more likely to play than not.
1: Yep, she'll be a welcome back addition to this Aussie side. But I'm even ready to go as far as saying, even if she doesn't get up, I think the Aussies should get it done pretty comfortably in the end there. I think we've got a fantastic squad, pretty much full of all-rounders, players who can bat and can also bowl. And, I think a lot of the girls as well are starting to hit form right at the right time, which is fantastic to see too. Who would you say your favourite player in the Aussie women's team is to watch at the moment?
15: I mean, I really do like Georgia Vole, the opener. I think that she's a very aggressive, compact player who's the perfect replacement, as it were, for Elisa Healy. I also do like Sophie Molyneux, that I was vocal before the tournament saying she shouldn't be in the 11 purely because she's the captain. They should pick the best 11, and if she's in it, then she's in it, and if she's not, then she's not. Well, it's been pleasing that she has actually bowled really well in this tournament. I think she has comfortably proven that she is in the best 11. So I've kind of had a real soft spot for her throughout. I think that it's a strange situation that the Australians at the moment don't hold either tournament. They're not the champions of the 20-over World Cup and not the champions of the 50-over World Cup. It doesn't feel right. So hopefully in about 36 hours it'll be rectified.
1: Yep, let's hope so. Looking forward to the final against England. That will be on Sunday. Okay, now, Paul, let's get to this Ben Stokes retirement news from earlier in the week. Like we said, on a positive note, it's gotten everyone talking about world cricket. Everyone's having their say on what they made of the decision. It was an interesting timed decision, I do want to say. But, what were your initial reactions? You know, a couple of days on now, had time to reflect. What were your initial reactions when you saw the news at that time, given the match was still in play too?
15: Yeah, I mean, there's, I suppose, the reactions to the way that he did it, but also, now that I've had a little bit of time to think about it, the reactions to the whole Bazball era. Now, Mike Atherton quite boldly, when the last wicket fell, he said words to the effect of, and and Bazball Dies, where it all began, so, you know, 4 years ago, because it was 4 years ago at Trent Bridge where England, and I think it was against New Zealand, England mounted an audacious fourth innings runs chase. And, you know, it wasn't, I think it was a year before that they had a similar chase, I think also against New Zealand, and had barely played a shot in anger. And the difference was remarkable. And there was a joyousness, a feeling of, wow, this is unbelievable. And they just kept on doing it. And so I think, as much as most Australians are kind of getting a laugh about it all, I am a little sad that an experiment that was kind of so good for cricket has fallen away so badly. And I think that the lessons are that, you know, you look at Brendan McCullum in the 2015 World Cup as a player, that he led New Zealand so brilliantly and freed them up to just play their natural games and play without fear. But then in the final, he walked out and kind of took a little bit too far and got himself clean bowled by Mitchell Stark and walked off saying he barely even saw the ball, and he kind of got a little bit ahead of himself. There's a little bit of an analogy, I think, to draw from that they did so many things right, but I think that in hindsight, what they did wrong was take that feeling of let's be free, let's not be fearing failure, and let's just enjoy each other's company and let's put on a show. That's great for sort of dressing room talk, but you, when you start to say it too much into the media, the average person starts thinking, wait a minute, you guys are living these pampered lifestyles. You don't need to play any more golf. You need to knuckle down and play, tough, boring, attritional cricket. And there was this too many quotes that enabled a rod to be created for their back, and sometimes even quotes that people just started just seizing upon them, like the one that Stokes himself said, where he said to the team that even though we lost today, people will be privileged to have seen us play. And then that got picked up in the Bird's Eye documentary 10 months later, and it was made to seem as though Stokes was coming out and saying that now. So people took things out of context, but they didn't do themselves any favours by the way that they sort of carried on. So I think that if I was an English cricket fan, I would think that the time has come for a complete regime change. And I would say that that McCullum, although he brought a lot of good to the job, ultimately the shambles of the Ashes, you know, the drinking incidents, and then the farcical curfew violation just a few weeks ago, that they then were able to say we didn't even know that there was a curfew, which is just inexplicable. I think all that sort of comes up and says, yeah. I think McCullum could be a good coach again in future, but hopefully he would learn from this and temper some of the way that they went about it. But that's the sort of legacy for the Bazball era. The interesting thing as well is that people are saying maybe what Ben Stokes was doing was more of a protest at the way things are going, and that, who knows, when the dust settles, he could rescind his resignment and be back for the 2027 Ashes, which would be box office if it happens.
1: Yeah, really well summed up there, Paul. I think it's, a really, really different way to go out for Ben Stokes. And, certainly and well and truly could be the end of Bazball as we know it at the moment. I've never seen a team in any sort of sport at all be so struck on their ways. So it's credit to Brendan McCullum for getting the method across, because they certainly stuck to it and they did not go any other way. It was either 100% or 100%. There was no other if, buts or maybes about it. But, it is going to be an interesting time for England cricket at the moment, without their skipper, potentially with a new coach. I guess we'll have to see where that does end up. If you had to pick one to be the next skipper to stand up, who do you think that would be? Is it Harry Brook?
15: He'd have to be favourite, but I think in your audio grab there with Owen Morgan at the start, I caught some of it. I think he was making the point that maybe it's too much for Harry Brook to be the one-day captain and the test captain, and that therefore, rather than say, therefore, he can't be the test captain, it would actually make more sense to say, let's get someone else to be the one-day captain. I think there's some logic to that, because you look at the test options and there's very, very few and far between, because, Joe Root, he's a statesman, he's a wonderful cricketer, but he wasn't a good captain. And I don't think he wants to be captain again. He's fine for a one-off sort of test match, but I think that it would be a mistake to bring it back to him. But who else is there that's guaranteed a spot in the side that you would have confidence of being the captain? I mean, you like Ben Duckett. He's a player who's guaranteed of being a spot in the side. But you know, you look at the video of him in Australia, he doesn't really strike you as thinking maybe he's the right person that should be captain just yet. So I would probably go with Brooke. It was interesting as well, the notion of should they completely separate the captains and coaches from in the different formats. And I've never been particularly strong viewed on either of them, but I'm starting to think now it is too much of a job for one person to do. Mike Atherton in the coverage made the comments about how that as the final test match was coming to an end, on that final morning, the players from England who were already out were practicing batting in the nets, but were practicing against a white ball and playing ramps and all sorts of shots, because the one day the T20 series against India was due to start in, I think, 3 days. And I think, look at that and think, imagine if you were Brendan McCullum and you're absolutely exhausted from all that's gone on. How can you get up in 3 days' time to care about a T20 series? As much as it's significant because it's against India, it's sort of fairly meaningless. Whereas if you had a new coach who's going to come in and write, I'm ready to go, and a new captain, I think that probably is the way it's got to be in the modern day.
1: Yeah, it is really well said, isn't it? And I think we take for granted how, the modern day coaches and players do turn it around from all three formats. And I'm in agreement with you, Paul. I think at the very least, I think you can almost maybe single T20 out and have a separate captain and potentially coach then as well. As it would be extremely draining, I guess, going through all three formats in a number of days there, as it is a very interesting time for England cricket at the moment. And very keen to be keeping close tabs on what's to come. And like you said, they're in a white ball T20 series with India at the moment. Their first T20 rained out, so no result there. And speaking of India, Paul, and we've got to talk about the wonder kid Suryavanshi. And would have expected him to be suiting up for international cricket at this stage, but it seems as though he hasn't yet. What's the go with that?
15: Yeah, I mean, it's been a remarkable few days in cricket. The fact that India turned up in Ireland and played two T20s against Ireland and lost them both. When, I mean, India hasn't lost a T20 series in 3 years. To lose to Ireland in one game was incredible. And then for Ireland to back it up the next game and win by one run, it is a remarkable achievement by Ireland. And, it's further proof that cricket does need to keep on investing in the nations that are sort of outside what might be regarded as the very traditional nations, because there's talent there and there's opportunity there. India didn't pick Suryavanshi. I think they would have won at least one of those games had they picked him. And what I object to is not if they've chosen not to pick him because he's a really young kid and they're really wanting to just sort of gently ease him in, that's fine. I have no problem with that. Where I disagree with them, I was hearing Ryan Tendiscarte talking about that who could you drop to replace him and pointing out that the there's no spot in the side for him. And I just think that's absolutely ridiculous because, quite frankly, without any hyperbole, if I was picking a World 11 now for T20 cricket, Suryavanshi is the very first player I would pick. Mm. In fact, if I was picking my all-time World 11 for T20 cricket, he might already be the first player I would pick. That's how good he was in this year's IPL. He was just at a level that I've never seen before, averaging about 40-odd with a strike rate of 230. It's just unbelievable. So, as I said, you can't justify not picking him on cricketing reasons. They then didn't pick him in the first game, the rained-out game against England either. So once he does eventually get a game, it's going to be tremendously interesting to see what he can do and if he can carry the incredible IPL form into the international format and then what he can do in, red ball cricket down the line. People have sometimes made the point, you look at his first-class record, it's awful. But he's only played a handful of first-class games, and he was very, very young when he played them. And his last first-class game, his last innings in red ball cricket, he got 90-odd off about, had a strike rate of well over 100. So you can't do what he's done in the IPL and not be, you know, an excellent, possibly great, possibly all-time great sort of level red ball cricketer as well. So he has the potential to be the most exciting cricketer for decades, you know, since Bradman. I'm not saying he will be, but at this juncture, he does have that potential.
1: I certainly agree, and I mean the IPL still, that's it's no international cricket, but you've got international capable and star players playing in that competition too. So I'm sure it's not too much of a jump up, especially you know playing Ireland there. Although they lost, I hope he gets that opportunity very soon because it's just going to be some fantastic cricket to watch. And in the future as well, he's going to be playing the same way in all three formats too. And it's just going to be a revolutionary cricketer that I'm looking forward to taking the centre stage and, capturing us all for the next, 15 years or so. I'm very much so looking forward to it. Looking forward to the Women's T20 World Cup final on Sunday as well. The Aussies taking on England. Paul, always great chatting cricket with you. Thanks so much for taking the time on the show. Just before I let you go again, where can the listeners go find you and more of your great work?
15: Paul.Dennett on TikTok and Instagram, and Paul.Dennett_ on Twitter. And then, if you keep a lookout for The Scoop by Wisden, as you said at the start, I'm the Australia correspondent for that. Appear semi-regularly whenever there's anything worth talking about with Australian cricket. Hit me up if you want to request a video as well on TikTok. Eager to kind of put out a few more cricketing stuff as we've got a massive period of cricket coming up as well. It's been a quiet few months, but the next 15 months or so are going to be enormous.
1: Go check it out. You will not be disappointed. Hey, Paul, thanks for your time.
15: Thanks, Regan.
1: There he goes, Paul Dennett, Australian correspondent for The Scoop by Wisden Cricket. Make sure to go check him out on social media as well. Post some great cricketing content. And, always great to chat some cricket with Paul on 91.3 Sport FM. Glad to have your company today for your Friday. This is Sports Drive. Regan Spear in the chair with you today up until 5 o'clock. So just over an hour to get involved on the show. 0429 913 913 is the number to text in, or you can give us a ring as well. It's time to do so after this, 94187700. Let's head to a quick break and we'll continue the sporting discussion on the other side. So make sure to keep staying tuned right here to Perth Sports Leader, 91.3 Sport FM. Back after this.
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1: 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Glad to have your company until 5 o'clock today before a replay of the Hoop Hour takes over. And then we've got NBL 1 West coverage as well, so stay tuned for that. And, well, plenty of sport to discuss. So like I said, there's time throughout the last hour to get your discussion and thoughts on the airwaves. 94 18 77 00 if you want to give us a ring, or 0429 913 913 if you want to text in. Plenty to look forward to in the final hour. It's a big footy hour. Jasper Chalapa, AFL journalist with ESPN, will preview round 17 of the AFL ahead, and then we'll get the latest from the Royals camp. East Perth young gun Will Cassidy will join the show, and yeah, we'll preview the Royals clash with Perth this weekend, 2:40 at Sullivan Logistics Stadium. And a reminder as well, you can hear our award-winning waffle commentary team for the South Fremantle and Subiaco game at Frio Oval at about 2 o'clock. So make sure to tune into that across the weekend on 91.3 Sport FM. A couple minutes before we do get to the latest in news, traffic and weather, Sunday teams have been finalised in the AFL. First game, Essendon and St Kilda. Three changes for the Bombers. Peter Wright, Nick Cox and Saad El-Hooley come in for Hussein Al-Achkar. Harrison Jones and Lockie Blackiston are the outs. And for the Saints, four changes for them. Toby Travaglia comes in. Liam Henry, Mateus Filippo and Liam O'Connell out. England injured Jack Sinclair. He won't return for the rest of the year. Tom DeConing has a punctured lung, so he's out for a few weeks as well. And the other two outs there are Jack McRae and Dan Butler. And finally, Port Adelaide and North Melbourne on the Sunday afternoon at the Adelaide Oval, 2:40 start time. Miles Bergman coming in for Jacob Ware for the Power, with Tristan Cherry and Luke McDonald coming in for Callum Coleman-Jones and Zane Dersma for the Roo. So those are the Sunday teams finalised. Two Friday night footy matches tonight, starting off with the Swans and the Dogs. That's at 5:40 at the SCG. Numerous amount of changes for the Sydney Swans. Matt Roberts, Tom Hanley, Hayden McLean, Harry Kyle, Dane Rampey and Corey Warner come in. Sam Wicks, Riley Bice, Joel Amati, Peter Laddams, Malcolm Roses and Logan McDonald are the outs. Just the one change for the Doggies. Riley West, surprise omission, but Cody Waitman coming into the side. And yeah, maybe just a little bit of, I guess you could call, upset with the Dogs coming in with a bit more team stability than the Swans, but should be an intriguing clash at the SCG starting in just over an hour and a half's time. And the Eagles and the Crows at Optus Stadium, yeah, make sure to let me know if you're getting along to the match tonight. 6:10 start, the Eagles changes, Tim Kelly, Jack Williams coming in, as well as debutante Ollie Franco as well, bought his time with a couple games in the waffle, and has thoroughly earned his spot. The outs, Ryan Marrick, Elijah Hewitt and Cooper Duff Tytler. And for the Crows, Toby Murray comes in for Isaac Cumming. It is also Bailey Williams' 100th game for the Eagles too. Having a pretty good year is the Ruckman, as yeah, the Eagles look to put up a more than competitive fight against the Crows. The Crows coming off a big loss against the Power. I don't think anyone expected that last week and show down 60. But hopefully a fast start by the Eagles can put the Crows at least on the back foot a little bit, and they can make it a fight right till the final siren. So that is double Friday night footy for this round 17. And then we don't have to wait too long before the Dockers are in action. It's against the Giants at Marnica Oval in Canberra. 11:35 a.m. on Saturday. The Dockers going in unchanged for that clash there. The emergencies, Jager O'Meara and Chris Sherry are the carryovers, with Corey Wagner set to play. Corey Wagner and Chris Sherry, the takeovers, with Jager O'Meara set to play. Waffle and a few changes there for the Giants. Four, in fact. Two making their AFL debut. That is Riley Hamilton and Jack O, with Josiah Delaina and Harry Ralston also coming back in. Leekalia, Brent Daniels, Max Gruzetsky and Phoenix Gothard are the outs there for the Giants. So big round 17 coming up. We'll preview that with Jasper Chlapper from ESPN at about 4:30. But until then, let's head to the news, get the latest from our station sponsors, traffic and weather also. And then on the other side, we're going to be chatting some more Waffle Footy. We'll get the latest from East Perth with Will Cassidy, small forward, young gun, to join the show. So make sure to keep staying tuned right here to Perth Sports Leader 91.3 at Sport FM. 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So make sure to get involved in the discussion, and we'll be right back after the news.
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2: Hello there, I'm Terry Daniel. More cases of bird flu have been detected, one on the New South Wales mid-north coast near Hawke's Nest, the other on a Perth beach. Federal Agriculture Minister Julie Collins says all detections so far have been in migratory seabirds.
5: I want to reiterate that there is no evidence of any mass mortalities at this time due to the H5 bird flu, nor is there any evidence of it in any other animal populations at this point in time. There is also no evidence of infection in our poultry or agricultural systems, and that there continues to be a low risk to human health.
2: Australia's peak body for community housing is backing a bill to force the government to build more affordable homes. Mark Dransfield reports.
6: The draft bill will mandate 30% of new developments on Commonwealth land are reserved for low-income earners. It's been introduced by Independent Senator David Pocock, who wants to ensure people don't pay more than 30% of their income on housing. Australian Community Housing's Mark Degatati says the move will help solve the housing crisis.
7: This is a simple thing that government can do, along with all the other activities that they're doing, funding through the HAF, etc., that this is going to change people's lives.
2: Victoria's Premier Jacinta Allen has apologised for corruption on the big build, but it's unclear exactly what the Premier is sorry for. Stephanie Wacklewick reports.
8: Jacinta Allen says she's deeply sorry for what happened on big build projects, but asked repeatedly what the Premier was specifically apologising for. Attorney-General Sonia Kilkenny couldn't say.
21: So it is allegations of corruption on big build worksites.
8: In an opinion piece in The Age, Jacinta Allen accepts there was violence, intimidation and organised criminal behaviour on the big build, and she says it should have never happened. It comes amid reports of growing momentum among members of her own party for a royal commission. Labor ministers, backbenchers and candidates warning if the government doesn't establish a royal commission, the next one will, with potentially disastrous consequences for Labor's legacy, the broader union movement and workers in the building trades. Ms Kilkenny does not appear to be among them.
21: A royal commission is never a substitute for a criminal investigation.
8: Stephanie Wacklewick, State Parliament, Melbourne.
2: More Australians are changing their winter holiday plans as a result of cost of living pressures. Tourism and Transport Forum data shows 23% respondents are planning a trip in their own state or territory, down from 34% 2 years ago. Chief Executive Margie Osman says only 54% are planning a winter break at all.
26: Still the number one thing people are going to do with any spare cash they've got. But what we know is that because they're not travelling too much in their own state, which is usually drive holidays, definitely cost of living.
2: Briefly in other news, business advocates say an increase in visa application charges will make it harder to access skilled workers and overseas students. Charges for most visas have increased by around 25%. The Australian Chamber of Commerce and Industry says the increase outpaces inflation. Finally, to the Australian share market, the All Ords has closed up 117 points at 90.48. One Australian dollar was buying 69.5 US cents. This is Air News. Tennis and round of 16 places will be on the line on day 5 at Wimbledon. Air Sports' Paul Walsh is there and explains.
9: Novak Djokovic will open proceedings on centre court when he takes on the Frenchman Arthur Rendiknish, and that'll be followed by the women's world number 1 Arina Sabalenka up against the feisty Latvian Yelena Ostapenko. Rounding off the centre court action, it is the third seed Felix Auger-Aliassime up against the qualifier Michael Zenn from the US. However, the matchup of most interest for the Australians will be the clash between the 4-time Grand Slam champion Naomi Osaka and world number 53 Daria Kasatkina. Two have met on 3 previous occasions, with Osaka the victor on each occasion. Paul Walsh at Wimbledon for Air Sport.
2: NRL action tonight, and the Penrith Panthers will be without Origin stars Nathan Cleary, Isaiah Yeo and Liam Martin tonight when they host the South Sydney Rabbitohs in Parramatta. Luke Garner has also been ruled out with injury. AFL and North Melbourne AFLW coach Darren Crocker says he feels honoured to be appointed coach of the Australian women's side ahead of next month's inaugural game against Ireland in Sydney. But he admits the selection process for the side was tough.
10: Because there's so much talent out there and there's players who are unlucky, you know, not to have been selected. But if you took anyone out of the team that we have actually selected, they'd be unlucky as well. So that's been a bit of an arduous task and a bit of a challenge. But, yeah, it's exciting for our game.
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12: Watch out for a reported crash in Forestdale, Armidale Road, both directions at Tonkin Highway. Some lanes are shut there with traffic heavy on the approach. Also, not long now until gates open at Optus Stadium for the footy. West Coast taking on Adelaide. The game gets underway at 6:10, so it will get busy along Graham Farmer Freeway through the North Bridge Tunnel, particularly eastbound and the CBD from around 4:00. 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
1: Yeah, your forecast for your Friday the 3rd of July. Top of 18 degrees and sunny outside today and an overnight low of 9. Cloudy conditions tomorrow, still top of 19 and sunny, cloudy with some rain about. Top of 20 degrees and a low of 12. Right now it is 17 degrees here in Perth.
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1: 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Always plenty of sport to discuss. And a reminder, if you've missed anything, some interviews from earlier in the show today, Paul Dennett from Wisden Cricket, Australian correspondent for The Scoop, Ian Nankervis, Geelong Cats legend, Sammy Trousseau, NBA expert, and Jordan McArdle from WA Football. Chats I had a little earlier on today in the show. You can catch up on those, sportfm.com.au, also via the Community Radio Plus app. Jasper Chalapa to come a little later on in the hour as well, AFL journalist with ESPN. But it is now time to turn our attention back to some waffle footy, a huge round 13 to come. And, well, we're going to turn to the East Perth Football Club. Will Cassidy, East Perth young gun, small forward, is about to join me.

0: Yeah, looking forward to this clash on the weekend. East Perth up against Perth, 2:40 at Sullivan Logistics Stadium. And with me down the line today to get the latest out of the Royals camp ahead of their clash with the Demons is East Perth young gun Will Cassidy. Has been good enough to join me. Will, welcome to Sport FM. Have we got you there, Will? Seems as though we don't have Will, which is not great. We'll get him back on the line in due time. And maybe having a bit of phone trouble today, which is unfortunate. But we'll give Will a call back and, we'll get him on the line very shortly. As mentioned, East Perth coming up against the Demons. Should be a good clash. And as mentioned with Jordan McArdle a little earlier on in the show, round 13 doesn't get much better than this in waffle footy. West Coast, East Fremantle later on tonight. Peel Thunder Claremont, top of the table clash. South Fremantle, Subiaco to look forward to as well. That's our Sport FM game of the day. And then West Perth and Swan Districts as well should be a cracking clash. So, those are the matchups to look forward to in the waffle. So why don't we clear another quick break and Will Cassidy will get him up on the other side.
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0: Yeah, welcome back to the show. This is Sports Drive. Regan Spear in the chair with you for your Friday. All right, let's get back to it. Take two. We're turning our attention to some waffle footy. And to get the latest out of the East Perth camp, ahead of a cracking game they have coming up against the Perth Demons. 2:40 at Sullivan Logistics Stadium. East Perth young gun, small forward. Will Cassidy has been good enough to join me. Hello, Will. Welcome to Sport FM.
7: Hey Regan, thanks for having me on, mate. It's an honour to be here, and yeah, keen to have a chat with you.
0: No, great to have you on, mate. It's fantastic for you taking the time on the show today, and very keen to have a chat ahead of your clash on the weekend. What's the day had in store for you so far? Keeping busy?
7: Yeah, keeping busy. Yeah, still actually here at the office. Haven't been able to get out just yet. Pretty busy day, but I actually am one of about 14 boys that is here at Paywise in the city. So, yeah, keeping me busy for sure, which is good.
0: So what goes on at Paywise? You're still on the clock for this call, so I hope you're getting paid to talk.
7: Yeah, no, of course, yeah. yeah, no, the

0: got a good system going there at East Perth. And, well, Will, yourself, mate, back in the league side. We'll go back to last round against West Coast on Friday night. Good to come away with a win. How did that feel?
1: Yeah, it was a riff a win. Obviously, conditions wasn't the best last week, and crowd numbers obviously wasn't up there, and the boys it was just such a gutsy win to come from behind. I think the only time we led was sort of the last 5 minutes of the game. So I was really proud of the boys after that effort, especially with the young talent that the Eagles have. Couldn't have been more proud of the lads, especially with the cattle that's out at the moment. It allowed some of our younger guys to sort of step up, as you've probably seen. Aniello Pizzolante kicked a couple of crucial goals and played pretty well as well, which is good. And it just couldn't have been more prouder after the game, which is good.
0: Yeah, a great win, and it was fantastic to see, like you said, some young guns step up as well. Like, injuries have been really cruel to you guys, especially to your more experienced players as well. Has anyone stepped up in terms of a leadership aspect on the field too, especially with your captain not out there?
1: Yeah, as you said, we got our captains out, so obviously Hamish Brayshaw, Christian Amaduri's out. At the moment, we've also got Angus Scott out, Cooper Stevens, Stan Wright. Like, there's some serious names and all part of our leadership group. It has been pretty tough, but people like Jonesy have stepped up. We've had Watsy in the back line, really taking charge and leading the way back there, which has been great. I'd say Jonesy, he's been stepping in as the captain so far, and he's doing an unreal job and leading the boys, and did so on the weekend pretty well. And yeah, I think he'll do so again this weekend, and can't really complain too much about his efforts and the team's efforts supporting him as well, because with those type of guys that are out, a lot of young guys have had to stand up and really sort of take charge as well, and help the older guys as well, which is good. I think everyone's doing that and everyone's on the same page, which is good.
0: Yep, too right. No, there is certainly pros and cons in terms of injuries. You get other players have their opportunity and can step up, and hopefully yourself at the Royals can get a good roll on with the squad you have on the park at the moment. Now, back on the last week, Will, what about Friday night footy? Did you enjoy that, or you more like to stick to your Saturday or Sunday arvo?
1: No, I loved it. It was good playing a game on Friday, and obviously playing under lights is always good, because you don't come across it too often during the year. It's just good having the weekend free after as well, just spend time with mates or family, and just sort of decompress for footy for the weekend. And then Monday comes around pretty quick anyway, so it's just good having that time off on the Saturday, Sunday. And just playing under lights is always good.
0: And what was it like to come up against some of those AFL-listed players playing for West Coast, and also Peel Thunder the previous week as well? How was that experience? Was there a real knowing and difference to them being AFL-listed but how was that experience in total?
1: Yeah, well, obviously at the end of the day, they're on a list for a reason, so there's some pretty good players running around in both grades. I can't really speak too much for the Peel game. I wasn't a part of that one the week prior, but the one on the weekend, there's definitely some guns running around, and I think that's a testament to, I guess, Franco this week. That's debuting for the Eagles. He had a good game against us, and you can just tell that is what they do for a living, and you can't compliment them enough about it. It's good.
0: Now, how do you guys assess your own form this season? A couple very good wins, some tight losses as well, and sitting sixth in what is a very tight waffle competition at the moment. And round 13, there's a couple real deciding must-win game factors to come this round too. So, how do you guys as a group assess the year so far, and what's been probably the tightest waffle league competition we've seen?
1: Yeah, it's definitely been a roller coaster, to say the least. Especially for our club, we've had so many injuries, and just games like this where it's pretty much an 8-point game all across the park, I guess. In this week's featuring, it's just so important and crucial, it feels like, internally to win these ones. Especially knowing, I think about 3 or 4 weeks from now, we're going to have mass

0: people come back into the side coming back from injury. So just to tick off these ones up until then, it's going to be so important for us. And that was sort of Ross's message coming into this week. We just want to just win our 1v1s, play really hard in the contest, and just really put a lot of pressure on a side that's going to be really good this week. So we really want these wins, and like I said, they're so important. It's eight point games pretty much. It will be so important coming into the back end of the year, going into finals time.
1: Certainly right. Is there anyone you lean on individually at the club? Anyone who's taken you under their wing you try to learn from or take notes off? Anyone in particular come to mind, or is it a real squad mentality at the moment for the Royals?
0: Yeah, I think our group or our team, like, it's always mentioned so much. Our culture is second to none. So the whole team, like, you can lean on anyone. Everyone's mates at the club. We all just love each other. And I guess just all the seniors in general, you can lean on them. But yeah, in particular, guys that have helped me through my journey so far, a couple years in, probably guys like Christian Amaduri, and Angus Scott, just those two, the way they work, the way they go about it on the track, the extras they do off the field, is literally second to none. And I just don't think I could be learning off any other better guys than those two. My journey so far, so I'm really grateful for that. It's only going to hold me in good stead.
1: Yeah, no, too right, and yeah, those two names, certainly yeah. Great competitors of the Waffle competition, and yeah, great leaders to be learning from. And you speak about that mentality that the East Perth Football Club has, and well, I guess a big part of that is the Rezies group as well. Will coming off the bye. And a win against Peel Thunder, a really strong group too, and obviously coming off that flag last year. How's that been all connecting with each other and just having that one competitive goal of course, going all the way?
0: Yeah, of course, mate. Like, of course, it's only going to hold you in good stead and hold the club in good stead for years to come. Just seeing the Rezies obviously doing well last year. And yeah, it's just so good to be part of a club that has such good depth like that. Like, it's just always next man up mentality in the league side. So you always just trust the guys that are coming up from the twos. You know they've got success in the past in the twos flag as well, which is so good. They've already tasted that pressure of playing out on Optus, and it's only good for the club having people like that come through. So really grateful to be at a club with that.
1: Great to hear. Now, I also saw another Cassidy running around in the Rezies this year. Is there any relation there?
0: No, there actually isn't, which is pretty weird. You don't really see too many, I don't think, Cassidys. Well, I haven't seen other Cassidys really too much in our comp at the moment. But, nah, that's Marcus. He's just a good mate. He's actually my brother's age. My brother's playing footy down south, trying to get him up here. But, nah, that's Marcus and me are not related.
1: Had to ask the question. Yeah, but, no, you guys are in a good spot at the moment. As well, why don't we get to the game ahead as we finish off against the Demons, who are playing some really good footy this year. Probably one of the informed teams in the comp at the moment, winning their last three games. How have you and the group looked at the game tomorrow? Where do you think it's won and lost?
0: Yeah, we've gone into this game in a fair bit of depth. Like, we had our meeting last night, and Ross just gave us the good message, like the main message of just wanting us to be really hard to play against. Like, that's going to be our best opportunity to win, especially with such a young group. Like, our team hasn't changed from last week, so obviously the pressure we brought to the game last week against a quality opposition is what Ross wants to see again this week. So yeah, just be hard to play against, and I think mindset's just going to be a massive thing going into the game against Perth. As everyone knows, they're very highly skilled and they're a solid outfit. So it's going to be a good game for sure. We're going to have to bring the right mindset and bring the pressure, and anything can happen. As you've seen, like, it's been such a tight contest around the comp this whole year. And I think anyone can get anyone on their day, and I think it all comes down to mindset and who wants it more at the end of the day.
1: 2:40, Royals Demons at Sullivan Logistics Stadium. Looking forward to it. It's going to be a very, very great clash, and hopefully you're on the better side of it. Will, great chatting to you today. Thanks so much for taking the time, and best luck to you and the Royals on the weekend.
0: Thanks, Regan. Thanks for having me, mate. Appreciate that.
1: Not a problem at all. There he goes, Will Cassidy, East Perth, young gun, small forward, right here on Sports Drive this afternoon. Big thanks to him for taking the time to chat on the show today. Still on the clock at work, so getting a nice pay check into his bank account while on Sports Drive this afternoon. Nothing better, I'm sure. 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A reminder, our game of the day, you can hear it from about 2 o'clock tomorrow. South Fremantle Subiaco at Fremantle Oval. Our award-winning call team will take you through that game there. And a reminder as well, there's about half an hour left of Sports Drive this afternoon. So if you do want to call up and have your say, you can. 94187700 is the number to do so. Or you can text in on 0429 913 913. We'd love to hear from you today. Big thanks to all of my guests so far. Jordan McArdle with WA Football, Sammy Trousseau, NBA expert, Ian Nankervis, Geelong Cats legend, Paul Dennett, from Wisden Cricket, and just gone by Will Cassidy from East Perth with Jasper Chalapa from ESPN to join us after the break as well. So if you missed any of those chats, sportfm.com.au is the place to go. 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So make sure to keep staying tuned to the final half hour of Sports Drive this afternoon. Still plenty coming up to look forward to. We've got a replay of the Hoop Hour up next after 5 o'clock as well before NBL 1 West action takes over. So keep staying tuned right here. Where else would you rather be than Perth sports leader? 91.3 Sport FM. Back after this.
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1: 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And no better way to finish off the show today than preview the round of AFL ahead. And, well, live from Marvel Stadium, if you don't mind, is covering the champs and, well, has been good enough to join us here on Sports Drive again today to chat all things footy. Always plenty to highlight from the round gone and the round ahead as well. And what a great match of footy we had last night too. So let's get the latest from Jasper Chalapa, AFL journalist with ESPN, live from Marvel Stadium. Hello, Jasper.
11: G'day, Regan. Nice to chat again. Currently 5-2-32 for Vic Country, leading the way against WA 1-4-10. With the Vics having another shot on goal here. So they've got a quick start on WA, but we're approaching halftime.
1: Yeah, quick start by the Vics. Who are you liking out there so far? Why don't we start with a WA point of view? Do you have a favourite?
11: Well, I was really keen to see how Heath Melody would do against some pressure. They've got some nifties of the Vic Country forward line. They're quick and they're smart and they're tough. So I was excited to see how Heath Melody would do. He's one of the leading ball winners on the ground right now. He's had 12 touches and he's looked the part, but hasn't had enough of his mates to come along with him right now. Benji Van Rooyen has been got the clear best ruckman on the ground to start so far, which has been good to see because he can really elevate his stock across the national championship. There's quite a few really talented ruckmen in this draft pool, which is it probably means that he is potentially fighting for a spot outside of the first round as it currently stands, but he's doing his stock no harm whatsoever. And Leo Steed's been a bit quieter today so far, just the 5 touches for the small midfielder. But I expect him to work himself into the game as well because the Country boys have just got the hot start through the midfield.
1: Some great talent coming through for both sides there. And I see Vic Metro, a comfortable win a little earlier today, 46 points over South Australia. Was there a standout for you in that game?
11: Well, they did it easy in the end, and there are a couple bottom ages, actually, for Vic Metro who were super impressive. Baxter Schruck, who is a 16-year-old, still yet to turn 17 as a bottom ager, he put on a clinic. He was the best player at a half-time for mine. I thought his pace through the midfield, he's quite strong, and he's got a low centre of gravity, and he's able to use it to his advantage. But, geez, his capacity to get forward of the ball and impact is so impressive. He's clean with his hands below his knees. I think that he's an early pick one contender next year, obviously. Tasmania's got half the picks in the top 10 next year, so you can expect him to land at the Devils if he continues on with this form, along with WA ruckman Axel Walsh, who's one of the best bottom ages too. Those two could potentially be pre-listed by Tassie come the end of the season if they're willing to go across to the Devils, just like we saw with guys like Jager O'Meara with the Gold Coast Suns, Jesse Hogan as well with the D's at one point. It is a different kind of method for these youngsters to get onto a list, but it means that they'd be drafted, you know, a year out from their draft.
1: Yeah, what a great opportunity it would be to be drafted to the Tassie Devils, I think, for a club playing their first year in the AFL system. And, so much young talent coming through. And, they're set to get a great opportunity as the 18 champs continue. Looking forward to keeping up with the rest of that as it plays out. WA and Vic Country are in action at the moment. But now in the AFL, Jasper, what did you think of the game last night? It was a classic. But, geez, the Lions, they're well and truly back, I think. That fast start, it was hard to come back from there.
11: Yeah, I was down there in Geelong last night. We had a feels-like temperature of 4 degrees down on the boundary point. So it was a very, very chilly one. But, yeah, they got out of the blocks fast, the Lions. And we're seeing over the last 2 weeks that they have a level on the competition right now. I think every team, except potentially Fremantle, you'd be confident saying in a final, Brisbane gets the better of right now. They're just big game performers. And we can see that time and time again over the last few years. So now you're looking around and you're going, who's actually going to stop the reigning premiers from going back to back to back and getting that three-peat that they had in the early 2000s?
1: Yeah, they're looking scary good at the moment, are the Lions. And, yeah, certainly don't want to be up against them come the pointy end of the season. Now, Friday night, Jasper, two games to, I guess, keep an eye on. One on one screen, one on the other. Firstly, thoughts on some of the double ups and overlapping games we have this round? I don't imagine it's positive from you.
11: No, it's not. It is. It's a flaw in the fixture that we have a Canadian doing it. It is an issue that the AFL doesn't seem to want to address. The schedule, as they roll it out with the rolling fixture these days, it's still a mess. It's very difficult to see why there'd be two Friday night games. And if you're going to have two Friday night games, why is the West Coast game starting at 6 p.m. local time? That is an opportunity to have a standalone on the Friday night that actually suits West Australians to go to the footy and watch a game starting at 7:20, 7:30, 7:40. In an actual primetime Friday night slot for your own local audience. So I'd like to see that, have the news leading into a big pre-game and be able to soak in an atmosphere at Optus Stadium where you're actually the main event on a Friday night. That's what you deserve.
1: Tend to agree, and I don't imagine a whole lot of people are heading down to the Waffle tonight either. 7:10 start for West Coast and East Fremantle at Mineral Resources Park. Why don't we start with that first game, Jasper? Swans, Doggies. Swans, a number of changes. And the Dogs, just the one. Maybe a shock dropping in Riley West. But Cody Waitman comes back in. And while that might even up the contest a little bit here, it is at the SCG. Who do you like?
11: Yeah, I think the Swans get it done. But this time last year, it was actually the Dogs and Joel Frazier who kicked three goals in the third term and put on a clinic at times, who got the job done up there. So they've got a bit of form up at the SCG. It's not an easy ground to play on, but they won their last one up there. And I don't think that the Swans are the be-all and end-all of footy right now. We've seen over the last 3 weeks they beat St Kilda and Port by a goal, and then they lost convincingly last week. And the Dogs are such a tough one to tip every single week. They feel like you get them wrong every week. But that's probably why, if you're tipping the Swans, you'd be nervous about the Dogs tonight.
1: You certainly would. I think the Dogs are going to be one. They're healthy now. So come the pointy end of the year, I think they're going to be a team you don't want to be coming up against as they sort of fight for those final few spots in the eight, even the wild card as well. It's such a tight season this year in 2026 in the AFL. What about at Optus, Jasper? Can the Eagles make any run of it whatsoever? Don't have the best record against the Crows. But I don't think anyone would have thought the Crows would have backed down to the Power and showdown 60 last week either. So, yeah, it's you'd think the Crows would come back in a big way here, but hopefully the Eagles put up a fight nonetheless.
11: Yeah, I thought it was the worst coaching performance of the year last year. Not tagging Zach Butters, not putting someone to Jason Horne-Francis early in that first term when he was clearly looking to rip the game apart early. And the Mitch Georgiades matchup wasn't working at all. And they, Port Adelaide only has two players that can really beat you. To allow Jason Horne-Francis and Zach Butters to be the two best players on the ground, you actually deserve what you got for Matty Nix's side in the showdown, and they'll be really disappointed. So you can expect them to bounce back. Joey Montagna actually tipped the West Coast Eagles this week, and
1: wow.
11: I can see where he's coming from. I think their defensive output has been much better over the last kind of 6 to 8 weeks. Last week was disappointing, but they're a better defensive team than I think most pundits give them credit for. And I think, you know, against an Adelaide team who's obviously going to be reeling after the showdown, maybe their form wasn't quite franked over the last month of the season when they looked to be rising up the ladder. There's potential there for West Coast to really give them a ride, but you have to stick with the Crows, I think.
1: I think so too. And yeah, well put from last week's performance. I don't think that's really been covered enough. Like you said, Port really the two, three players who can break you apart. Other than that, they've not got their greatest side out on the park. But yeah, hopefully a game we can look back on Friday night as I hear the siren going there. Must be half time. Jasper, score update.
11: Yeah, 6-2, 38. Big Country is leading Western Australia 1-5, 11, unfortunately.
1: Hopefully a big second half for our West Australians. As we move on to Saturday, Hawks D's at UTAS. And, well, a few big changes for the Hawks. And, well, it seems as though He's been ruled out now. Josh Battle didn't make the flight, so that comes with Carl Amon and Nick Watson, as well as Ned Reeves and Kaush Adia. Big outs for the Hawks. And, well, I'd like this game to be played at the MCG, but unfortunately it's not. But what do you lie with this one, Jasper? It should actually be a pretty good clash at UTAS nonetheless.
11: Geez, there's some big outs out there. Jack Gunston returning is nice for the Hawks, but I'm looking at the conditions down there. It has been... it's going to be a mud pit. We might see something like Waverley of the 80s down there. It hasn't stopped raining down in Tassie and Launceston especially, so I think it's going to be really poor conditions underfoot. And I know they've ticked off the game going ahead at UTAS, the AFL, during the week, but there's a bunch more water that's come down across the last couple of days and overnight as well. So it's going to be, I think, a pretty low-scoring affair. Make that information what you will. But I think you look at all the outs for the Hawks, it feels like a real danger game for them, and they've lost close ones to good teams, and I think Melbourne is a good team. I think they've showed over the first half of the season that they are a good team. So I'll tip the D's in a bit of an upset here. I understand that the Hawks have a great record down in Tassie. I just think they can get the job done.
1: Yeah, no, I tend to agree. I think this is a very under-the-radar game for the D's to win this one. And, yeah, those outs for the Hawks, really, really big. But I think we get to see two debutants play as well, Noah Moraes and Matt Hill. No, that's not the commentator. Coming in for his first game of AFL footy as well. As well, we don't have to wait too long for the next game, because half an hour after that, it is the Dockers and the Giants. That's in Canberra. And, yeah, well, the Giants, a few big outs for them as well. A couple debutants too. And the Dockers going in unchanged, and I would suspect continue their winning ways.
11: Yeah, I think so. It's a different look for the Dockers to go to Canberra, a bit more of a suburban ground against a team that has nothing to lose right now. It feels like the Giants aren't going to make it into those wild card spots. They've got so many injuries this year, and Brent Daniels has been fantastic. Phoenix Gossard going out, managed. He's been one of their best players this year and should be up there in the Rising Star Stakes. It's probably a fit and steer job for the Dockers, but there's a few different looks here for them that they haven't seen in their 14-game winning streak that maybe it just causes a bit of panic amongst them if the Giants are close at three-quarter time. So let's wait and see on this one, but Fremantle should get the job done.
1: Yeah, no, I tend to agree, actually. I think for any side playing at a ground that's a little bit different, whether that's, you know, Canberra or UTAS or Mars Stadium or anywhere that's just a little bit more different than usual, I think does cause maybe a few curveballs potentially. But yeah, I'm going to back the Dockers in this one as well. Now, this next clash, Jasper, arguably the most important game we've seen in a very long time. The Suns, who have been well and truly struggling, were so disappointing last week against the Dockers, I thought. And the Pies as well, both now fighting for, I guess we could say, a wild card spot. And up at People's First, I think this is going to be a very good game that could go either way. I'm actually not sure who to tip here. Who do you think?
11: Oh, they're in 10th and 11th, and Carlton and St Kilda are nipping at the heels behind them. They look like they're in stronger form than these two clubs at the moment, that's for sure. It is a pick-em game, but what I always come back to with Collingwood is you have to be a pretty good team to actually beat them. They keep the scoring low for you. They're quite dour in their defence, and they move the ball quite slowly. So the scoring across the board is typically always quite low in Collingwood games. The uncontested marks are quite high, and they can massage out a result in the last quarter quite convincingly. We saw that against Port Adelaide a few weeks ago, where it was a Saturday night game, piercing down at times. But in the fourth term, I think it went for 24, 25 minutes the entire quarter, because they just uncontested mark, chip mark, chip mark, massage the result out if they're up three goals. So you're going to have to be a good side on your day to beat the Pies. And the Suns, over the last 5-6 weeks, since Darwin, really, have not showed that they're a good side. So I'm going to be taking the Pies.
1: Now, finally on the Saturday, the age-old clash, the Tigers and the Red Hot Blues at the MCG. I can't see the Blues losing this one. As I guess you look at the ladder as well, Jasper, as you mentioned, like I would take the Blues over the Suns, over Collingwood, over North Melbourne, maybe even over the Bulldogs at the moment. They're in that good of form, and I think they would tick the legs over against Richmond, the MCG, tomorrow night. But you never know with this Tigers side. Can they put up a fight, do you think?
11: No, I think the Blues can win this pretty convincingly by, you know, your 8 to 10 goal margin. It's good to see Ollie Holland return to the side. The interesting one for me is for Carlton is how far can they really take this if they've started from such a dour spot on the ladder. It was only that 16 weeks ago that we saw Tom Lynch, you know, miss the ball with his boot and kick Richmond out of a game that they should have beat Carlton in. And if they'd lost that one, I would almost say that they're too far back to actually make the wild card spot. But as it stands now, they're a game in percentage behind Collingwood in 10th. And I think if you give them a couple more games like this one, that are very winnable, like the Richmond game, they get the job done and they get into wild card, which would be one of the stories of the year. Because over the last, you know, first 4 to 6 weeks of the season, the media was hounding Michael Voss and hounding Carlton about the Elijah Holland situation. Those types of incidents kept popping up for them. So to actually come back through this adversity, yes, with a new coach, which has kind of wiped the slate clean a little bit, but there's still been a lot of adversity for this playing group to go through, and it's been really good to see them, you know, turn and face the challenge and get the job done over such a long period of time now, where you're at the point where if they were playing Adelaide, if they were playing Geelong, Melbourne, Western Bulldogs, you'd almost tip them to be favourites at this point.
1: Yeah, no, good call. And I think we're all pretty happy to see the Blues do well with the start of year. They've had the sacking of Michael Voss, the Elijah Holland situation, everything going on. It looked pretty dire straits there for the Blues. So it's good to see Josh Fraser take over and, put them in such a good position now for the back end of the year. And I guess we'll see where that head coaching reign does end up as they are thoroughly on the lookout. And a bit of breaking news from Optus Stadium as well. Don't know if you want to change your tip after this, Jasper. Riley Thilthorpe out of tonight's game against West Coast. No confirmed change to come in, but Toby Murray was already one of the in, so you'd say he would slot right there into centre-half forward. Nick Murray, Billy Dowling and Sid Draper are the other emergencies there. As we move on to Sunday, Don St Kilda at Marvel Stadium. Not exactly Super Sunday starting it all off, but can the Saints really prove to us that they can be in contention for a wild card, if not final spot, Jasper? Because they've been really disappointing.
11: Yeah, this is a sit and steer job. It is very funny to watch at the ground Essendon try to defend ball movement. And it's the one key aspect of modern footy, that transition offence and transition defence is critical to nail down if you don't want to give up big scores. And they've actually been, you know, a little bit more dour under Dean Solomon than they were under Brad Scott, but I expect that to change here, where St Kilda can generate so much run off half back with Isaiah Wanganeen Miller. He's a watch to have your 40 plus disposals. He ended 44 against the Western Bulldogs, but he could potentially better that in this game, where Essendon probably won't be tagging him. He can go to half back, he can run through the midfield, he can rest at full forward and doesn't have to come off the ground. He's the complete package as that transition player in modern footy. So I expect him to have a really big game, and I think they'll beat the Dons by at least 40 points.
1: Yep, I agree. Lock that in for sure. Finally, Port Adelaide, North Melbourne at the Adelaide Oval. It has been a very long while. North have won at the Adelaide Oval, so that's a hoodoo they're going to be looking to break. Port, like we mentioned, coming off that big showdown win, but I think this, albeit a win for North Melbourne, would then prove something to me that they're ready to go to potentially that next level and go up a gear. Because although they're ninth, they're still so unconvincing for mine.
11: Yeah, it absolutely would. They beat the Gold Coast Suns from about 40 points back a few months ago. And for mine, I thought that was the moment that, you know, this rebuild really flourished into being a competitive finals football side. But as we've seen the Gold Coast form over the last couple of months since that moment, it doesn't feel as strong a result as it could have been. So, you know, they've won three in a row, and they've done the job, and they're winning games that they would have lost in the past, but it's been really unconvincing, even against Essendon. They allowed it to be 2.5 goals with 3 minutes left in that game, which is quite remarkable to think about because Essendon played so poorly. Tristan Sherry back is important. It's been interesting to see how he has become more of that forward, rotating up onto the ruck because he can't. Clarko doesn't want him taking centre bounces with the new ruck rules, and that more Cooper Trembarth opportunity for him to jump at the football and win hit out has been working for North in the midfield. Miles Bergman back for Port Adelaide is a big one. He's probably their fourth or fifth best player at his very best. We haven't seen it for a long time now, but he's still young. He's on a big contract now. I expect him to recapture some of that form towards the end of the year. Port Adelaide, for me, North hasn't showed enough. I loved what Port did in the showdown last week, and they can continue it on.
1: Yep, looking forward to a big round 17 of AFL footy ahead. Jasper, always great chatting footy with you. Thanks so much for taking the time today. Enjoy covering the rest of the champs tonight, and have an enjoyable weekend. Thanks very much again.
11: Always a pleasure, Regan. Bye.
1: See you later. There he goes. Jasper Chalapa, AFL journalist with ESPN, right here on Sports Drive this afternoon. Big thanks to him for taking the time on the show today, live from Marvel Stadium, doing a great job covering the under-18 national championships. Unfortunately, WA down 38-11 at half-time against Vic Country. Hopefully a big second half for Western Australia there, as only just the final few minutes left of Sports Drive this afternoon. So if you want to have your say, it's the last time you can do so. 0429 913 913 to text in, or 94187700 if you want to give us a ring. You're more than welcome to. Final break of the show, and we'll sum it all up and finish it all off on the other side. 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
14: At Optus Stadium, gates are opening for the footy match. West Coast taking on Adelaide, and the game gets underway at 6:10. Expect delays upcoming on Graham Farmer Freeway through the North Bridge Tunnel eastbound and across the CBD as people pack in for that. Freeway northbound heavy, Mortimer to Russell Roads, slow Millpoint Road to Hay Street into the city, Stevenson Ave to Warwick Road and Whitfords Avenue to Ocean Reef Road. Southbound run delayed Loftus Street to Millpoint Road out of Perth, Canning Highway, Roe Highway and Armidale to Anchortel Roads. It's Dylan. That's the latest traffic on 91.3 Sport FM.
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1: 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Jasper Chalapa from ESPN Will Cassidy from East Perth, Paul Dennett from Wisden Cricket, Ian Nankervis, Geelong Cats legend, Sammy Trousseau, NBA expert, and Jordan McArdle with WA Football. Big thanks to them. And, yeah, you can listen anytime, wherever you get your podcasts. 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Replay of the Hoop Hour coming up next, chatting all things NBL One West basketball. Before we do head to some NBL One West coverage, so keep a lookout for that. At about 6:15, the call team will get underway and we'll take you through that upcoming match. Their shows on the weekend as well. Before the footy, Matty Grublich will be back in the chair. John Townsend, Jai Bolton as well. We'll take you through another great edition of Before the Footy, Breakfast with the Blues, and a whole lot more waffle coverage just after 2 o'clock. You can tune in to South Fremantle and Subiaco at Fremantle Oval. Would be great for you to keep listening into the station right across the weekend as well. Plenty still to come in the sporting world. As mentioned, AFL action tonight. Doubleheader Swans, Dogs to kick it all off at the SCG before the Eagles take on the Crows at Optus Stadium. There's NRL, Panthers, Rabbitohs to kick it all off at 6 p.m. tonight for round 18. The Boomers are also in action at RAC Arena as well. It is the Super Netball Grand Final as well over the weekend. Unfortunate to see our West Coast Fever not there either. Women's T20 World Cup as well on Sunday. The Aussies taking on England. We know that now. And plenty more to look forward to right across the weekend. So we hope you're enjoying the sport. World Cup, of course. How could I forget that? The Socceroos in action early tomorrow morning, 2 a.m. against Egypt. Will Mo Salah play? We're not too sure. Will that make a big difference? Probably. But yeah, looking forward to seeing the Socceroos in action. Those other games there, Argentina, Cape Verde, as well as Colombia and Ghana for your Saturday morning. And then Wimbledon as well, the great competition. That is Jannik Sinner in action a little later on tonight. Novak Djokovic as well. And in terms of the women's, Aryna Sabalenka also in action later on tonight. Naomi Osaka taking on Daria Kasatkina, the Aussie. So much sport to look forward to. Coco Gauff as well. Plenty of star-studded tennis to look forward to tonight and right across the next few weeks as well. So it's a great time to be a sporting lover. So thanks so much for staying tuned to Sports Drive this afternoon. And plenty more to come from over the weekend. So keep with us here. 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
2: Hello there, I'm Terry Daniel. The federal government says the highly contagious H5N1 strain of avian influenza is isolated to migratory seabirds. Rural editor Emily Minnie has more.
3: Preliminary testing of a giant petrel found in hawk's nest on the New South Wales mid-north coast has returned a positive result for the disease, while another suspected case has been detected in Western Australia after a dead bird was located on a Perth beach. The two samples have been sent to the Australian Centre for Disease Preparedness to confirm the results. Federal Agriculture Minister Julie Collins says the suspected cases are disappointing but not unexpected.
4: This is a sign that our strong biosecurity system is working. All cases have now been detected in single migratory birds.
3: The federal government says there remains no evidence the disease has spread to our poultry or agriculture systems. Emily Minnie reporting.
2: The Prime Minister says he's not against Australians having a punt amid calls to strengthen Labor's gambling laws. Michael Packey reports.
5: The opposition has teamed up with the Greens to force an inquiry into the government's push to limit gambling ads on TV, radio, at sporting grounds and on player uniforms. There are concerns the proposed laws don't go far enough, especially to address the stream of ads online. Liberal MP Simon Kennedy believes viewers should be able to opt in and decide for themselves if they want to see a betting ad on a digital service, rather than having the commercial served up and then having to opt out.
6: The social media giants, they can actually target problem gamblers.
5: Anthony Albanese has told the ABC the government has struck the right balance.
7: I'm not against someone having a punt on a Saturday. What I'm against is problem gambling.
5: Labor is hoping the laws are passed by the end of the year.
2: The Queensland state government is investing $15 million to accelerate new operations at Mount Chalmers mine near Rockhampton, which has laid dormant for more than four decades. Q Mines is operating the site and recently identified a structural corridor linking three deposits. Chairman Andrew Spark says the fresh funding injection places them in a very strong position to get the copper and gold mine back into production.
8: We haven't been able to find the limits of this ore body, so it is going to keep growing. We're really committing to continue that exploration to try and make this a really big win for the Livingston Shire community, the Rockhampton community and the greater Central Queensland community.
2: The Western Australian government is asking the community to help shape its preventive health strategy. Jamie Smith explains.
9: An online consultation survey has been launched today, giving people the chance to inform the government on what should be prioritised. The preventative health strategy will direct policy and funding as it aims to promote health, prevent disease and support well-being. The government hopes to launch the strategy in October with a keen focus on preventing cancer, cardiovascular diseases, diabetes and dementia. The survey is on the Department of Health website and will close on July 24th. Jamie Smith, Perth.
2: And briefly in other news, fewer Australians are planning a holiday this winter. A survey has found 54% of respondents are planning a trip, compared to 74% 2 years ago. This is Air News. Socceroos coach Tony Popovich has declared his team ready for tomorrow's do-or-die World Cup clash with Egypt. Australia heads into the match on the back of a nil-all draw with Paraguay, with the winner advancing into the round of 16. Popovich says they've been capitalising on their strong form in the group stages.
10: So we created good opportunities against Paraguay. We were unable to take those opportunities, but the opportunities were there and against a very good team. And I'm confident that we'll create them once more tomorrow.
2: NRL news and Canterbury Bulldog Matt Burton was rushed into the Blues camp, fueling rumours Ethan Strange won't be fit for the Origin decider. And tonight, the South Sydney Rabbitohs are looking to inflict a third straight loss on the ladder-leading Penrith Panthers at Parramatta. AFL, Sydney Swans have made a whopping six changes for tonight's match against the Western Bulldogs. That's at the SCG. Alex Riddell reports.
11: Dane Rampey returns to the Sydney side after a calf injury kept him sidelined the past month. Hayden McLean, Corey Warner, Matt Roberts, Tom Hannelly and Harry Kyle have also been named in the side to cover for a number of injured Swans, including Logan McDonald, Joel Amati and Sam Wicks. The Bulldogs have made just one change. They've dropped Riley West to make way for the returning Cody Waitman. Meantime, in other inclusions this weekend, Jack Gunston is back for Hawthorn, Tom Lynch returns for Richmond, and Ollie Hollins has been recalled by Carlton. Alex Riddell, Melbourne.
2: And that match underway later this hour. Later tonight in Perth, the AFL continues with the West Coast Eagles playing the Adelaide Crows. Australian Independent Radio News.
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12: Gates have opened now at Optus Stadium with West Coast taking on Adelaide at 10 past 6. So it's getting busy. Graham Farmer Freeway and through the Northbridge Tunnel heading eastbound. Expect delays there. Freeway northbound heavy, Thomas to Russell Roads, Millpoint Road to Hay Street to the city, Arundel Road to Warwick Road and Whitfords Avenue up to Shenton Avenue. Freeway southbound busy, Vincent Street to Millpoint Road, Canning Highway and from Billia Drive to Anchortel Road. 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
20: Welcome once again. It is that time of a Tuesday night where we get to chat about the NBL One West. It is the Hoop Hour. Great to have your company wherever it is you are listening. Jordan Scudetter is my name. We are one man down this week, so it is just a two-man show. Shout out to Matt Parsons, who has some prior commitments to do with basketball that sees him not on the show tonight. But this man is always here and always ready to go, and that is Chris Pike. Pikey, welcome as always.
21: Yes, thank you. Yes, he's left us in the lurch, but we'll try and make do without him. And, gee, we're not shy on things to talk about still. We've seen the good and bad at basketball over the weekend, which we'll get to, but, gee, we saw some incredible performances again across the board. A lot of points going up on the board. We're seeing, just in the men, what we saw, Rockingham, Geraldton, Mandurah, Joondalup, Coburn, all put up 100-plus points and all show what they're capable of, and all those teams are really capable. So I can't wait to talk more about what they're doing. And you have a look at the Flames women, they put up 122 as well and showed their firepower. So not plenty for us to get to again, and looking forward to our special guest as well.
20: Yeah, absolutely. We're going to catch up with Sydney Wright of the East Perth Eagles, who's going to join us in a little bit to chat about their ascension to the upper echelon of the women's standings, because they are right up there as serious contenders. They are one win off top spot at the moment, equal second with the Rockingham Flames. Having an incredible season, and we get to chat to her. And an incredible season in spite of all the adversity they faced as well, because they have had some players go down with injury. First Jazz Fijo and then McKenna Dale as well.
21: Dale,
20: that's two pretty serious injuries, and they've managed to still find their way to a 12-4 record in spite of that. So we get to chat to Sid about all of those things as well. So looking forward to that. But the thing we need to get to first is probably, I guess you talked about the good and the bad of basketball. The bad is a bit of a scary incident at Lakeside on Friday night. Now that was a broadcast game for us. For those who were tuned in to the game, they would be aware of an incident that happened, and that is that Bryce Johnson, going up for a rebound, one of the Willerton guards was hit pretty heavily going up for a rebound and then hit his head on the floor incredibly hard. And, yeah, it resulted in a 40-minute delay in the game. And Bryce, as we waited for an ambulance and everything to come and assist him, and he was immobilised for some time, and it was a really frightening incident. But as we understand it, Bryce is now out of hospital and in concussion protocol. So no spinal damage, thankfully, and it seems like no nerve damage. So fortunately, no long-term damage, it seems, from a structural point of view, but it's just about getting the head injury right. And Pikey, when you see something like this, obviously I was there, and it happened really close to our broadcast position, and it was frightening to see. You were watching it at home. Sort of how did it come across on the broadcast?
21: Yeah, it was scary, and I guess it was probably even more scary from my point of view because I couldn't see anything afterwards and rightfully the camera didn't show him afterwards. Mm-hmm. So at least you kind of saw what was happening. So I just didn't know what the effect was. I just saw what happened, and there was a hard hit that he copped when he was up in the air. He got up off the ground. I mean, his head would have been just about equal with the rim by the time he was up to get that rebound, mm-hmm. and then obviously hit the floor hard as well just to top it off. So I've seen serious injuries, you know, cause lengthy delays like that and force ambulances, including at Lakeside before, but usually it's sort of leg injuries and that sort of thing. This is the first one I remember where it's an actual head injury, and a guy unfortunately has been out cold for so long. That's what the scary part was. But mm-hmm. yeah, let's hope that, you know, he's avoided anything serious, and obviously whether or not he plays again this season is probably immaterial at this point. We just hope that he gets back to being healthy and he's escaped any serious damage. But yeah, it's probably as scary an incident as you can see, because anything to do with the head, you just never know how it's going to turn out. So, I mean, I imagine the atmosphere inside the building was, during that 40 minutes, was pretty, everyone probably didn't know how to sort of react.
20: Yeah, we were sitting, so where we were situated, we're up in the grandstands, and we were near the Willetton contingent of the players. The women's players were sort of in that area, and supporters that had travelled to the game were kind of around us. And yeah, there was a sense of I guess a bit of panic, and a little bit of, you know, unknown, not sure what's going on. Obviously, we're not getting updates on his condition, but we can kind of see from where we are that he was unconscious for a significant period of time, and obviously that is frightening. And hats off to Amy Rawlings, who was one of the trainers at Willetton, who was by his side the entire time and did a fantastic job until the paramedics arrived and helped him out. But yeah, it was a really, really strange atmosphere, and for a long time the discussions were being had, but we were kind of wondering, you know, are they actually going to continue with this game? Are they seriously going to? Because he's, you know, I know the paramedics are here, but they're obviously taking every single precaution. They immobilized him because they were worried there was a spinal injury and those sorts of things, and obviously that means they're taking just the utmost care and taking all the time that they need to make sure that it's not exacerbated. But you know, you talk about it being immaterial at that point, it was kind of a weird sort of, you know, feeling of, oh, do we continue with this game? What happens if we abandon it? There was a lot of questions being asked, and part of me feels like, okay, if this was a game that was a blowout at the time, you know, if it was one team with two, because there was 2 minutes and 13 seconds left, yep. on the clock. If one team had been leading by, you know, double digits or 15 plus, I have a feeling that the game would have been abandoned at that point. If the result was beyond, beyond any doubt, or if the teams, there were going to be no implications for finals placings. I feel like the game probably would have been abandoned earlier, but because of the nature of the game, there was 4 points in it, 2 minutes left, and both teams were going to be seriously affected by the result, either way, insofar as, you know, whether they, for Lakeside, whether they even make the eight, and for Willetton, whether they continue sliding down into the bottom part of the eight. I think they held on for as long as they could, and then it resulted in, a 40-minute delay before a 5-minute warm-up and restart. So, it was a really weird, I tell you what, it was a very weird vibe in the building. And even after the game, it was really, I think everyone's thoughts were with Bryce, because, it was a frightening incident to see. And we still, you know, you didn't get the, when he's going out on the gurney, the thumbs up, because he'd been immobilized completely. You didn't get the hands coming up, the thumbs up, I'm okay. So I think we didn't get any of that. So everyone, I think, was still really worried about him as he left. So it's really good news to hear that he,

0: national player playing in a foreign country. Mm. And he said, this is the time when you really feel it. He said, when you get injured is when you really feel the impact of being away from friends and family. So it sounds like the Willerton basketball community's really wrapped their arms around Bryce at the moment, and they've really gone out of their way. He said, because it can be really isolating is that when you're, you know, because he said he suffered an injury playing in college, and you go to hospital, and then that's when you realize you've got no one there. You know, none of your friends, none of your family, and you do feel isolated and alone. He said that was one of the hardest parts. And he said, so it's good to hear that the Willerton community has rallied around Bryce and got to him that way, because, yeah, it was a frightening incident. And we're glad that all seems to be at least on the improve and hopefully okay from Bryce's perspective.
1: Yeah, that's a great point about that, because imports a lot of the time can be treated like commodities. And if you're not able to sort of do what you're here for, then, you know, a lot of the time they might sort of feel isolated. So he's probably at a good place in Willerton. That's always been a real close-knit sort of family club, and I'm sure all of his teammates will get around him. I know for a fact that he and Tayshaun Cherry have become pretty close since they've been here, and, you know, he's got some good people around him with Mike Vigor and Damian Scott and Andrew Black on that team, and I'm sure Adam Nina. And I'm glad you mentioned Amy Rawlings. I mean, she's probably, in terms of our support staff in NBL One West, she would be the absolute top of the tree. She's an incredible operator. That's why she works with the Perth Lynx in the WNBL season as well. So, yeah, at least he couldn't have been in better hands, even though it was obviously very scary.
0: Absolutely. And, glad to hear that he's okay. We'll get to the good and all the great things that happened across the weekend. And while this one was bad for the Slammers, it was good for the Flames on Friday. A huge win for them in the women's competition, and they were just automatic from beyond the three-point line.
1: Well, they were, and I mean, 20 of them. They got 20. They attempted 43, first of all, so they attempted more threes than they did two-point shots for the game. But to hit 20 of them and to go at 47% from three is incredible. And I mean, it's no surprise when you've got Amy Atwell as one of those players, and she goes 7 of 11. And then you've got Sarah Puckett, who goes 5 of 8, and, you know, they have 50 points between them. And Paris Duffield, I mean, she's done it for her whole career now, wherever she's been playing, and she's always been able to knock down some shots. And in her 199th game, Jordan, she goes and knocks down four threes. And then you've got the two-time MVP doing her thing inside as well, with 24 and 15 and 4 and 3. And, yeah, it's an impressive lineup that they've got. I mean, they'd come into this game after losing a couple, so they did need to respond. And they lost to Coburn, lost to East Perth, so they needed to respond, and they did. They're an interesting team because, you know, how much they're going to have Amy Atwell now for the rest of the season will be up in the air. You know, she'll have to go to the Commonwealth Games shortly, so I don't know how much we'll see of her, you know, in the back end of the season come finals time. But, gee, they've got some weapons, and there's not too many teams in this league. I'm not sure there's another women's team that can put up 122 points on a night like that. So once they're up and going, they're very tough to stop.
0: They certainly are. Maybe East Perth, and I'd say that as a very loose maybe, might be able to put up 120-odd points just because of the different scoring threats that they have. But, yeah, it's quite an incredible performance. The Mandurah Magic, they get the job done over Warwick on Saturday, and that win, holding Warwick to 68 points in that win, it has them right in the hunt for a top four spot.
1: They've ended up with a hell of a team. I mean, I think originally we thought, once they brought in their new import, Jordan Reisman, that she was sort of a replacement for Mia Jacobs, because we didn't know if Mia would make it back. But Mia now has made it back, and, you know, Claire's now fully back, and Michaela Pivic, the walking triple-double, is having an incredible impact as well. And you know, Sian Haywood's come across, and she's had some big scoring nights. Yeah, they got a lot of weapons, and we know how good of a coach Vlad Alava is and has been for a very long time, and he's a great recruiter. One thing he does is always find the right pieces, and he's just got players that fit together so nicely, and they have so many weapons, but they can do it in so many different ways as well. And, you know, they can be a good three-point shooting team, but they've got some good size to go inside. And, gee, when the ball's in Michaela Pivic's hands, you know good things are usually going to happen. She's a hell of a player. There's no real other way to put it. She's just a hell of an all-round player, so she's been a fantastic pickup. And, yeah, I mean, I think they're a real threat. I think, you know, they're still just in fifth position now, but they closed the gap between them and Warwick with that win on Saturday night, and I expect them to finish top four, and, gee, they're a real threat. I think there's not too much between the top five now. unfortunately, because Sierra Moore

0: out of the Giants, then they're probably out of the mix now. But gee, there's not much between the top five, and I absolutely put Mandurah in that mix now as well. And yeah, they're a real chance to do what their men did a couple of years ago. There's no reason mm-hmm. why they can't finally break through.
1: After alternating wins and losses through the first 10 games of the year, they went win-loss, all the way up to 10. They've won their last five in a row,
0: the
1: Mandurah Magic. And yep, since Jordana Reisman's come in, they have been a different team. And they've been very, very hard to stop. They get a nice little test this weekend, though. This Friday night, they're going to take on the best of the best in Coburn. We'll talk about that a little bit later on. I got to see the Cougars on Saturday night and got to see Jessie Edwards dominate an entire quarter of basketball. But as soon as she was kept off the score sheet, it was Darcy Garbin's turn to just keep doing what she does and hit 25 points off the bench.
0: Yeah, but having said that, they were in big trouble against the Suns.
1: Well,
0: so, I mean, full credit to the Suns. The Suns are they're a much better team than what 4-12 record suggests. This is probably the best the Suns women have been in quite some time. So full credit to them for how much they've improved. And I mean, they were 10 points up early in the fourth quarter against Coburn of all teams. So they put themselves in a really, really good position. So full credit to Marcus Bartle for what he's doing there. But we've seen that with a few teams this year, haven't we, where they can be in a winning position against Coburn, but, gee, they're tough to put away. And, you know, we'll talk to Sydney Wright about it shortly as well. East Perth were in a similar position. When they played them, they couldn't quite finish the job against them either. So they're just a hard team to put away because they can dig themselves out of holes. We spoke to, obviously, Craig Mansfield last week about it when it happened to Lakeside as well. I mean, and you know, Willetton copped it with that Sierra Walker walk-off three as well. I mean, good teams just find ways to win even if they're not playing that great. And when you've got talented players like Darcy Garbin and Jessie Edwards as your front court, then, yeah, it goes a long way. And, I mean, what Darcy's doing, you know, we've talked about it a lot. And, you know, to have eight steals in a game is an incredible thing. For her to be playing 30 minutes at this point, still working her way back to being fully healthy again, and then 25 points as well and eight rebounds and five assists. And yeah, I mean, it's great to see what she's doing, and it's exciting that she's staying in Australia now as well to have another WNBL season after being in Europe for a couple of years as well. So that's a positive. But Jessie Edwards, we keep talking about it. This is her best season. And you know, she can be unstoppable. I mean, there's not too many players with her skill set inside. So the Suns aren't necessarily that big, so they struggle to match her. So, yeah, I mean, I feel like Coburn probably still feel like in some ways they're only going at sort of 50% of their potential, but they're still sitting on top and they're still finding ways to win.
1: Absolutely, and as you said, that's what good teams do. They just find ways to win and find their way in. And look, the Eastern Suns aren't without a shout. But everything's going to have to go right for them. They're going to have to win all of their last four games. But they're not without a shout of finishing in eighth.
0: Yeah, yeah.
1: You know, given the teams around that position are sort of falling at the hurdle at the moment, there's a chance that they sneak in if everything can go right for them. So, because they've been super competitive in a lot of games, the Eastern Suns. They took it right up to the Senators last week. And they beat the East Perth Eagles earlier this season. You know, they are capable. This Suns lineup. So yeah, 4-12 is a tough look for them, but I don't think that truly reflects the team that they are or that they have been this season. Another team that's floating around that sort of bubble part of the eight is the Joondalup Wolves. They're 6-10, sitting just outside the top eight. They've won three of their last five, so you know they've pulled themselves back on the right track. They've got another chance to take another win against Willetton this week, but you feel like, you know, if they make the finals, given the talent on their roster, there's a chance they could, you know, be one of those teams that makes noise from eighth position.
0: Yeah, absolutely. And they're probably the frustrating team of the women's competition for me. Maybe they're the equivalent on the women's side as what the Eagles are on the men's side, because they've got an enormous amount of talent. It just hasn't quite clicked for them yet. And you look at someone like Yemaya Morris, who's coming off a WNBL season where she's an import at the next level, and she hasn't quite had the impact that she would have hoped. But I mean, they've still got so many high-quality players on that team. And, I mean Kim Pierre-Louis had a massive game again, 27 points, 13 rebounds, 7 assists, 3 steals, 2 blocks. She's a hell of an all-round player. Ajinae Johnson probably had one of her more quiet games, but they still got an important win. And Rosie Deegan's really their X factor. She's been a talented player for a long time. She's battled a lot of injuries. She went away to college, and we've never really seen the best of her since, just because of her body. But gee, when she's up and about, she gives them another threat, and she's probably the best shooter on the team, so she gives them that outside shooting weapon as well. So, I mean, I hope from a competition point of view that they do sneak into one of those bottom eight spots, because they could be a real threat. If they get to the finals and they've got momentum, and with the experience and the size and the talent they've got, they could do some damage. So, yeah, I hope it comes together for them, because I think on paper they're a good enough team to be playing playoffs, and they should be one of the top teams. And let's hope we see their best from here on out, because the glimpses we've seen have been great, because they've beaten Coburn as well. I mean, they won down there on at Wally Hagen. Yeah, let's hope it clicks for them now over the last month, because they, yeah, I still think they can be a real team to do some damage.
1: Yeah, it's going to be an interesting run into the finals with those teams around the place. And yeah, Joondalup is certainly, as you touched on, they beat Coburn. You know, so they're a seriously talented lineup if they can put it all together. And look forward to seeing what they can do over the last month of the season.
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1: Talked about, we may as well start in the men's competition with East Perth, because you talked about them as being the disappointing team, I guess, on the men's side of the competition this season. And they go out to the Goldfields. Goldfields have struggled mightily, whether it be at home or away. They've had a season where they've struggled from go to woe. They've 5 wins in their 16 starts, and one of them came at the weekend at the expense of East Perth, who are just laden with NBL talent, international 3x3 talent, but they just can't seem to put it all together at the moment. And, you know, only one of their starters hit double figures in points on the weekend. They had to rely on points off the bench, and that couldn't get it done against a pretty depleted Goldfields lineup.
0: Yeah, this was a big game for them because this was a chance for them to start building some momentum. And they put a lot into this game in terms of a focus. So they went up to Kalgoorlie a day early. They did some team bonding exercises. And there was a real focus to get some chemistry between the group. So, I mean, Deshaun Parsons has obviously come in late. Jonah Antonio's been in and out. Obviously, Lat Mayen's new to the competition, coming off an NBL season at the Wildcats. You know, Bing Huang's new to the country as well. So there's a lot of new faces, and they're trying to build that chemistry, and they put a lot of emphasis on that happening in this game and on this weekend. And unfortunately for them, they come out and put in – there's no other way of saying it, and I hope it doesn't upset anyone, but they played an absolute stinker. They couldn't have played much worse in terms of looking like a completely disjointed unit when they're out on the floor, especially their starting five. So there's no more – you take out Nick Philpa, who's a local, but you take out the other four, where you've got Jonah Antonio, Lat Mayen, Deshaun Parsons, Dave Aquera. There's not a better calibre top four players on any team across the competition, but unfortunately right now they have absolutely no chemistry together on the court. They can't get anything going together. The only time East Perth looked like having any sort of momentum in the game was when Giannis Demarcopoulos was out on the court doing his thing, and he was alongside Lee Roberts. They were working well together, and they had Kai Kabuga out there as their young point guard. That was the best that they looked. They were up by four early in the fourth quarter with those three out on the court. And yeah, I mean, the coach has to go back to his best players. That's why you pay them the money to be out there. But as soon as he went back to his big guns, they fell in a hole again, and the Giants took back over the game. So I'm not sure what the answers are. I'm not sure if they're going to be able to figure it out with this group right now. Maybe it's one of those things where everybody looked good individually on paper, but it's just not ever going to come together because they're now running out of time. I mean, they're lucky that the teams below them keep losing because they're still in eighth spot. But yeah, they're only just clinging on right now. And this was a game they needed to win because it gets a bit tougher after they play the Slammers this week. They've got a pretty tough run.
1: Yeah, they certainly do, and you're right about they're 7-10 at the moment, so they're just clinging on to eighth spot. But yeah, Mandurah are on the rise, and Lakeside, you know, they had that tough loss on the weekend. They got a game in hand on Lakeside, but yeah, it's it's a precarious spot for them to be in eighth at the moment. And that loss, we may as well talk about the Magic now. You know, that does open the door for the Magic right now. They're 6-11. You know, they've won their last two, and somehow they're still in with a shout of making it into the bottom part of the eight.
0: Absolutely. And I'll say the same thing about them as I said for the Wolves women. I hope that they do find a way to sneak into the top eight, because once they get there, they could make a hell of a run, because if everyone's healthy and Jock Perry's still to come back in, and I know he's hoping to get back. He's got a back injury that he was dealing with in the first half of the year, and a scan didn't look great for him when he went and got it, so he's been out since then. But he's hoping to make it back. He's still in town. He's still living with Matt Kenyon, so they're still hoping to make a bit of a run together. So Matt Kenyon's made the world of difference. I mean, suddenly Lockie Bertram doesn't have to play with the ball in his hands. He can play as the two guard. The ball's in the hands of Matt Kenyon, who at this level can be an outstanding point guard. I mean, he's big enough to play a two or three or a four position, but the ball in his hands at NBL 1 level, and he's done this especially over in the NBL 1 North with great aplomb. He's a hell of a playmaker, and you know he had, what, 14 and 14 last week, and now he has 23 points, 12 rebounds, 9 assists this week. And yeah, they look a completely different team. You add in the defensive presence that he brings, and the other positive was that Michael Dupree was back as well, and he's back from his hamstring maybe earlier than they expected, so he didn't have a great game, but just getting back on the court was a great thing. So all of a sudden they've got that high-quality starting five. Ryan Blanchard's now playing, you know, probably two of his best-ever games now that he's a 250-game player. He's had two massive games since we spoke to him, so we must have been good luck. So you're welcome, Ryan. that starting five, you had Jock back in. They're only one game behind East Perth. I'd be surprised if they don't make the finals right now, and I would be surprised if they didn't at least win one final and make a bit of a charge.
1: I was just looking at the runs home, comparing them both. So East Perth have the Slammers on a 16 game losing streak at home this week, and then they've got Lakeside and the Redbacks in a doubleheader the following weekend, and then Geraldton away and Coburn at home to finish the season. It's tough too to finish the season given the form that Coburn's in, and we'll talk about them in a second. While Mandurah have Coburn this week at Wally Hagen, and then Willerton at home in Mandurah, and then they've got Perth and Perry Lakes, and then finish off the season up in Joondalup up against the Wolves. So if they do make it, Mandurah, they're going to have earned it. That's three of the top five teams in the competition that are coming up against over the next 5 weeks. So over the next 4 weeks, I should say, in their next five games. So they're going to have earned it, but they are in far better form than East Perth are at the moment. It's certainly going to be an interesting run home for them. Coburn, we may as well talk about them now because we just brought them up. I got to watch them on Saturday. They put up 121 points. Probably could have been more, given that they emptied the bench pretty early in the last quarter. Mark Clayton letting his younger players get amongst the action, and they were something to behold against a pretty decent Eastern Suns outfit.
0: Oh, 121 points, and only 10 of them from Johnny Narkle. So I mean, you would have got pretty incredible odds for that before the game because he was coming off 47, obviously, the week before. So that just shows the weapons they've got. Joe Bradshaw is a hell of a big in this league. I mean, he has 32 points on 25 minutes, and he only misses two shots the entire game. And I think what it highlighted was how much, and Matty Parsons brought it up last week, how much the Suns are missing Lewis Thomas. So if he was there, he would have been obviously the defensive matchup for Bradshaw, so he would have made his life a little bit tougher. But yeah, Bradshaw was incredible. And then Rowan McKenzie, I mean, he continues to run this team superbly. 30 points, 8 assists, what, it goes 5 of 10 from 3 as well. So he was incredible. Nathan Pond as well, 14 points in 16 minutes. So their two bigs were massively effective and efficient. Well, like you said, they go for 121 points and they probably, you know, were in cruise control for a lot of it and comfortably could have put up a lot more in the fourth quarter. So, and look at the team they did it against. They did it against the Suns, who we've been talking about being a real contender all season, and they've just slipped out of the top four now as a result of this game, so they fall behind Coburn, who go fourth, and the Suns are in fifth. So it's not like they did it against a team that was down the table. They did it against the exact team they're fighting for that fourth position with. So a massive result for them, and, gee, their looming is a great threat too. They can't be taken lightly either.
1: No, absolutely not. A team that definitely cannot be taken lightly is the Bucks. We'll talk about them and the others at the other team at the top of the ladder as well. The Bucks hit 17 triples against Perth on the weekend to get the job done. And it's not just the fact they hit 17; it's the spread of scoring that they have not only throughout the starting lineup but the bench as well.
0: Absolutely. Cooper Creek back into the starting lineup, so they went a little bit bigger, and he makes the most of it, 29 points and 5 threes. And, gee, I love Josh Keyes' game. I think Marley Sam's probably all of our favourites, but if I'm picking my second favourite player, it's probably him in the league right now because he's the absolute prototype of a basketball player. He can do everything. He's a good size. He can play as a guard. He can play as a big. We saw the lockdown job defensively he did early in the season on Will Cheddar after he had a massive first half, so he's a hell of an all-round player, almost has a triple-double, 20 points, 15 rebounds, 9 assists. Maybe he missed too much at the start of the season to be a real MVP threat, maybe missed too many games, but, I'd be surprised if he's not putting himself right in the mix to be in the all-first team. He's been a hell of a returning player. And, I mean, they're doing it with Devondrick Walker still finding his groove. He's never quite found his old Devondrick Walker self yet this season, but he's still having his moments and he's still there as a real threat. So, I mean, he's still dunking the ball when he needs to. He can still hit the outside shots. So, yeah, he's no longer the guy that needs to go and score 30 or 40 points for his team to win. He's just there as a third or fourth option right now. And if he's your third or fourth option, then you're in a pretty good place.
1: Yeah, and look, you got Matt Norman hitting 4 of 9 for 12 points off the bench, and Brendan Redhead just, you know, comes in for, you know, for 18 minutes or so, hits 9 points, a couple of threes.
0: And he gives him that real defensive menace too. He's like that little sort of bulldog off the bench who gets in other teams' faces. So he gives them that little bit of, maybe what they lost with Aaron Ralph, that little bit of a spark that likes to get under the skin of the opposition, which is something that Geraldton's always had.
1: Yeah, and building that strength off the bench too. You know, we've seen a lot of championship teams over the last few years go, you know, two deep, one or two deep in the bench, and then, you know, they lean heavily on those seven, and that's kind of it. Now, Geraldton going much deeper into their bench. It's, you know, it's so great to see that, you know, they're getting minutes into all 12 pretty much every night. And that just shows the depth that they have and the way they're able to score. So they're going to come up again against the Rockingham Flames, who Isaac White, 36 points, 15 rebounds. He decided to send a message to everyone that I'm still here. Don't forget me.
0: We just don't hear about him being talked about much this season. I mean, he's the MVP, and we when we did our mid-season awards, I think it was unanimous between the three of us that he should still be the MVP again this season, but I'm just not hearing much talk about him. I mean, he's having just as good a season as last year. So he's either going just as well or better. He's certainly not going worse than he was last year. So he's going incredibly well. I mean, 36 points in only 29 minutes again. Does it efficiently, only gets up to 26 shots, and has the 14 rebounds. I mean, he's a pretty small guard. Still goes up and gets 14 rebounds and does the work there as well. And he probably likes to do that because that means the ball's in his hands and he doesn't have to worry about anything else. He can just go to work himself. But no, he's having as good a season as last year. So to me, he continues to be the MVP favourite. But again, they're a team with so many weapons. And you talk about going deep. I mean, they've got an import coming off the bench now, LaQuinton Ross, who's fitting in nicely. They got their captain, Travis Dernan, coming off the bench, and they've still got their former captain and, you know, their club legend, Ryan Godfrey, to come back as well, who gives them that extra threat off the bench. And when they were down a couple of bodies early in the season, he was on fire as well. So, they've just got weapons everywhere. They're three wins clear of Geraldton right now. Obviously, if Geraldton can win this Saturday night, that tightens up that battle again because Geraldton's got a couple of games in hand. But, no, they're the clear team to beat right now, and it's hard to make a case for any reason why, like we said last week with Matt Parsons, why they won't, if they're going to lose, it'll be because they beat themselves once they get to the pressure of the finals again. That's the only thing that they need to answer right now, because they're doing all they can right now. They just have to handle that finals pressure a bit better than they have the last couple of years.
1: Yeah, that's right. That's where they're going to be tested. And yeah, it's weird that it feels like the regular season's kind of immaterial for them at this point. Yeah, you want to be in really good form, but I don't know. We're not going to judge you until August hits, and we can make sure that you're there on the final weekend of the season. So yeah, I'll be interested to see how the next 4 weeks for them goes. We need to step aside because we're making Sydney Wright wait, and we're not going to make her wait any longer. We're not going to make you wait any longer as the listeners. We're going to chat to East Perth Eagles guard Sydney Wright right after this. You're listening to The Hoop Hour. I'll be back in a moment.
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1: Welcome back to the Hoop Hour. Great to have you with us wherever it is you are listening. And fantastic to have this person down the line, because the East Perth Eagles in the women's competition are doing all kinds of good things this season and have shown themselves as a genuine championship threat at the top. And we get to speak to their star guard, Sydney Wright. Sydney, great to have you on the show.
13: Thank you. Thank you guys for having me. I'm happy to be here.
1: No problem. It's great to have you with us. And look, the team is absolutely flying at the moment. A great trip out to Goldfields into Kalgoorlie on the weekend. One of the toughest, well, the toughest road trip as far as time travel goes in the competition. You go out there and get a win. But I guess what's the feeling like at the moment? Because you've been able to sort of overcome basically every hurdle that's been put in front of you this season.
13: Yeah, you know, the girls are, we're all feeling good. We're definitely starting to gel. And you know what, honestly, I think if you asked any of us, we still feel like we haven't hit our perfect stride yet, which is, I think, awesome for us in the sense that we feel like there's still a lot of things that we can improve on and be better at. But we're all feeling great. We all still have the same common goal. So yeah, we're feeling good. We're pumped.
0: Yeah, Sid, thanks for joining us. I spoke to you early in the season just about how the differences are between playing in the NBL One Central to the West, and you felt like the standard was a little bit higher coming here. But the other big difference is dealing with the travel. So every club back in Adelaide's all reasonably central that you play. Right. You know, they're all pretty metro based clubs. But you come here, you have to go down to Bunbury 3 weeks ago. Now you go to Kalgoorlie on the weekend, and it's probably another thing that you have to just find a way to deal with.
13: Yeah, no, it's definitely a different layer to the season. I hadn't been on a 7-hour bus trip like this in a while. Funnily enough, when I was in college, my team actually traveled by bus pretty far as well. So we would actually in college be on 12-hour bus trips.
0: Oh, wow.
13: So it wasn't my first rodeo, but it was my first rodeo in a while. And it definitely adds a different layer of adversity. So I think after this road trip, I do have a lot of respect for the girls and guys out in Kalgoorlie that make that trip pretty often, because it's not an easy thing to do.
1: No, it certainly isn't. Do you have anything, any go-tos that you have for the long bus trips like that, as far as, you know, whether it's music you listen to, or is there any conversations you like to have? What kind of bus trip traveler are you?
13: I try to sleep. We left pretty early in the morning, so I definitely tried to catch a few hours of sleep. But no real strategy. We're a pretty talkative team, so we're all chatting and playing games and eating snacks and just the regular stuff. Watch a couple shows on Netflix, but nothing too crazy.
0: Who was the most annoying teammate on the trip?
13: Oh, you know, they might say me. I think everybody else would say me. The most annoying teammate.
0: I think Sarah would be the most talkative, wouldn't she?
13: Yep, Sarah's chatty.
0: Yep.
13: Yep. That's a good one. Sarah's up there. I might have her beat, but Sarah's there.
0: Just in terms of the way these teams come together, so it's pretty much an entirely new team this season with a new coach, and sometimes it takes a long time for that chemistry to grow. But you know, I've seen the way you sort of interact with each other, and that chemistry is really great. Clearly, you love each other's company on and off the court. I mean, how have you been able to come together as a totally new group so quickly?
13: You know, I don't know. I felt like the first couple of weeks that I was here, and I was hanging out with the girls, and, you know, a lot of us lived together. And I just felt like, you know what? Like, these are my best friends. And it happened so quick, and it sounded crazy because I was like, I just met these girls a couple of weeks ago. But I had that feeling, like, instantly, like, you know what? These are my friends. It's genuine. Like, we all have such a great time together. I credit that a lot to Janelle because she did her homework and her research on all of us before bringing us here. And one of the things that she told us when she was recruiting all of us was that, you know, personality was important for the squad. And that's something that she valued. So I give a lot of credit to her because I think she hit it right on the head in terms of putting this team together. But yeah, we do. We all really enjoy each other's company. We go to dinner together. We work out together. We cook together. So yeah, it's been awesome.
1: Talking about the way you play, Sid, it's every time I've watched your team go at it, it's funny because you've got such offensive threats from the outside. You know, you can shoot the ball. Stacey Barr is such a huge offensive threat. Brooke Malone can shoot the ball really well. Sarah Mortensen is another great shooter. You've got so many weapons that way. But the biggest thing that gets me is the way you're able to clean up the offensive glass. I think it's you nearly match the opposition across the season. I think you're at nearly 40% of available rebounds in your offensive end that you drag down. Is that something that Janelle's sort of emphasized with you, is that second chance points are a huge part of your game, or is it just something that that's sort of the you know, the skill set that your team has?
13: No, it's definitely something that Janelle emphasizes. We know that if we win the rebound count, we're usually in a really good position in the game. And she encourages all of us to crash relentlessly. And so that's definitely something that we talk about and something that we work on at practice. And I also think it helps that she recruited, you know, a lot of big rebounding players. Even, you know, like you said, Stacey is a big rebounding guard. Sarah mm-hmm. rebounds the ball very well. And obviously you have players like Joe and Jade and Brooke. They all crash very well. So I think it's a little bit of both, but we do emphasize the importance of crashing the O boards.
0: You talked about how close you are and sort of living together and spending time together. The one player you did know when you came over here was Jazz Pajo, obviously, and you know, you spent a lot of time once you got here sort of, you know, helping each other settle in. I mean, how tough was it seeing her go down the way she did with that knee injury? But, I mean, what I love is that you still kept her part of the group. She went on that trip to Bunbury with you when she came back to Perth after having her surgery. I mean, she's not out on the court with you, but she's still part of this team, isn't she?
13: Yes, absolutely. We still talk to Jazz and fill her in on everything that's going on over here all the time. And so it was heartbreaking to see her have to go through that injury. But we all are still very close with Jazz. We're rooting for her in her recovery process, and we can't wait to play with her in the future. So, yeah, we're excited.
1: Talking to East Perth Eagles player Sydney Wright. And Sid, just wanted to chat to you about your game as well, because I saw an article that someone on this show actually sent to me, written earlier in the season about you and your transition into the NBL One West from the Central, and that you like to play the game with speed, that you like to really get speed on the ball. That's been evident every time that I've watched you as well. How much does, you know, you talk about, you know, Janelle really emphasizing the offensive rebounding as well, but how much does she just let you guys play to your strengths?
13: Yeah, she's great with that. I think that's why our games are so much fun to watch and to play in, because she lets us, you know, be ourselves and cater to our strengths. We obviously have some offensive sets, but we probably don't run them nearly as much as we should. We're usually trying to run and gun. But it's so fun for a player like me. I like to just catch the ball on the wing and go. And she lets us do that. And she also emphasizes the importance of spacing and where players are supposed to be at, so that works for all of us and that we can, you know, get the best out of that situation. So I think, maybe the first few games, it kind of took us a while, but now that the girls are used to playing with me, they pretty much know I'm going to push the ball majority of the time. And hopefully get some good shot opportunities for all of us.
0: Now, you're probably waiting to see how long it would take me to bring up your dad. So I'll bring him up now. Now, you promised me he was going to come over for a visit at some point. Is he still coming over to see you? Maybe he's waiting for the grand final, is he?
13: You know what, Chris? You actually just missed him.
0: Did I?
13: My dad came last week when we played Rockingham. Oh. And he surprised me, so I didn't know he was coming. I was walking into training on a Thursday night, and sure enough, he was sitting right there on the sidelines. So that was so much fun for him to be here and to watch a really good game of basketball as well.
1: Mm-hmm.
13: I do think he'll be back, though. I imagine when it's playoffs time, he'll make an appearance. So this won't be the last time he's here.
0: Okay.
1: I'm surprised I didn't see him. I actually had the privilege of calling that game, and it was one of the best games of the year, actually, well, that one. Got to call that one on TV.
0: Jordan, let's be honest, I'm not sure you'd recognize him, would you?
1: No, probably not. No. I was actually telling Chris before the interview, I was like, you're going to have to educate me on all things basketball pre-2021, because that's about when I became involved. So yes. Chris did have to fill me in on your background and your history. So how much are you a person that looks ahead in the season, because you're in a really good spot at the moment at 10-4. It's even more than that. I haven't looked at an updated standings, but you've got four games to go.
0: I think they're 12 and 4.
1: Yeah, that was my calculations going on there. Yeah, 12-4. So with four games to go in the season, how much are you someone who's looking ahead at the schedule and going, okay, this is what we've got left, and then we're down to the serious stuff, or are you very much take it one week at a time kind of operator?
13: I'm definitely a one week at a time. I am a big believer in every game is important. I walk into every game just as excited to play, whether it's a quote unquote big game or not as big of a game. So we've got Slammers this week. I'm just excited to play Slammers as I was to play Rockingham last week. So I'm one week at a time. I think the only thing that kind of throws me off is I didn't really realize how fast the season was going by until someone kind of mentioned it to me last week. They're like, yep, we only got like four more games of regular season. And I was like, what? I think one game at a time. Once you start looking too far ahead, you kind of lose focus on where you're at. And honestly, I think every team in this league is so tough. And so you can't really go into a game taking anybody lightly. And so we put a lot of focus into the game that is that week rather than looking ahead.
0: You still have the potential to get better. You've seen McKenna Dale for a whole 44 seconds so far this season. I'm sure, obviously she came in as a replacement for Jazz, so you would have been looking forward to sharing a backcourt alongside her. You're still hopeful that she'll make it back in time?
13: Yeah, 100%. We're super excited to play with her hopefully soon. She's improving every day with her injury. She's doing the work. I have a lot of respect for her because, what she went through coming here was really unfortunate, but she's handled it so well. And I honestly think her having to sit and kind of watch us play for a little bit has helped her gel with all of us, rather than just being thrown into the fire and trying to figure it out as you go. Sometimes that can be tough. So we're excited for her return. We can't wait. We think she's kind of like our secret weapon. And I think once she joins us, it'll be the final piece to the puzzle.
1: She must have some serious fire in the belly, because that game that I was at against Rockingham, correct me if I'm wrong, but I'm certain I saw her on the massage table while the game was going on and getting herself worked on. So there must be some serious fire in the belly for her and desire to get back out there that while your teammates are playing, or during, I think it was during halftime that I was seeing her getting worked on and doing some rehab work at that time. So that's pretty serious dedication.
0: And I think she just went to Kalgoorlie with you too, didn't she?
13: She did. Yeah. She was on the Kalgoorlie trip. And she's, I mean, she's great. Like, she shoots with us. She works out. She's doing her rehab in the gym. Everything that she can so that when the time comes, she's ready. So we're excited. We're stoked.
1: We were talking about how your team's going this season, and I guess the only team up the top that you haven't beaten is Coburn, and that's because you've only had one chance at it so far. You've beaten everyone else that's around you. You've beaten the Flames. You've beaten the Senators. You've beaten the Magic, all those teams that are in and around where you are. How much belief does that give you, especially, thinking back to that win over Rockingham a week and a half ago, how much does that give you that when the best come up against you, you can not only match them, but better them?
13: Yeah, it does give us a lot of confidence. I think even more just the fact that we've our schedule this season. I mean, every team that's in the top four, we've had to play them twice. Whereas that's not really the case for everyone else in the top four. So we know when the time comes, like, we've been in tough situations, we've played against tough teams, we've gone to overtime a couple of times this year. And so all of those things start to add up, and they just give you confidence and familiarity with tough situations. And I think it'll be, we're excited to play them again for sure. We're excited to play them at home. I think it'll be a great game. They're a great team, and they've got a lot of great players across the board. So we're definitely looking forward to that game.
0: Let me put you on the spot with one just before we let you go. So you've got some superstars on this team, and if we do our we did our mid-season awards, and both Sarah and Stacey were right in the mix with all the sort of awards now, in the MVP discussion in the mix for the all first team. Who's the MVP on this team right now, Sarah or Stacey?
13: Oh, I live with Sarah, so that's a tough one. Can I plead the fifth?
0: Well, you can, but you have the chance to make one of them very happy.
13: The MVP for me for this season, and the only reason I say this is because Stacey was here from the beginning. Sarah was still fulfilling some duties overseas, so I got to go with Stacey. She was here in preseason before I was here, and she's been putting in the work for a long time, so I'll go with the captain, Stacey, and I'll deal with the consequences of Sarah later.
0: And speaking of MVPs, you must have been relieved when you saw Sierra Moore not suit up on Saturday night.
1: Oh yeah.
13: You know what? We like to play teams at their best, and I've been paying attention to her game all year. It's hard not to, right? She's very good. And so we were looking forward to playing her and playing against them at their full strength. Obviously, unfortunately, she's going through a tough injury right now. So, prayers to her, and hopefully she recovers quickly. But yeah, it was helpful that she wasn't out there.
0: She's a friend of our show as well, just like you are.
1: She is. Yeah. You talk about Stacey Barr being the MVP. I think the argument that the only two games you've lost since the beginning of May have been when Stacey Barr hasn't been in the lineup. So I think that's a fair thing to consider. That Suns loss and that Flames loss both happened when Stacey was nursing a little bit of a calf or Achilles concern. She's so important to this lineup. I'm backing you. I've watched you enough times to think, that's your MVP. Right there. Sid, we'll let you go. Thank you for making time for us tonight. We really appreciate it. And all the best in the last 4 weeks of the season. And I have to say, projecting forward, I am really looking forward to your matchup against Coburn on the last night of the season.
13: Thank you. Thank you guys for having me. This has been great.
1: No problem. Sydney Wright, member of the East Perth Eagles women's team. We need to step aside, and we're going to preview the upcoming round of NBL One West action right after this. You're listening to The Hoop Hour. Don't go away.
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1: Welcome back to the Hoop Hour. Great to have you with us, and great to have Sydney Wright prior to the break as well. 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Just search for the Hoop Hour. We've got our own podcast channel, and you'll be able to find us there. And speaking of podcast channels, Sydney Wright does have her own as well. We forgot to give her a chance to pump it up during the interview, so we'll pump it up now. She's got a podcast called The Coach's Kid, which is about her and navigating that the world of being the child of a very famous coach, but also, how that impacts, sort of junior sport and those kind of things down the line, and how those interactions are really, really important. It's a fascinating show. So search The Coach's Kid wherever you get your podcasts as well, and you'll hear Sydney Wright's voice as well. So it was great to have her on.
0: And nice of Joey to surprise her at training last week as well without turning up to Perth without her even knowing he was here. So that was nice of him.
1: It is, absolutely, absolutely. Flying across the world to do that is good of him.
0: He only had to come from Adelaide, so it's not quite.
1: Well, true. Yeah, true. Yep. But yeah, flying across the country, beg your pardon. to get to that. But yeah, that's great to see. And she did mention that he might be back later in the season when the business end comes for the East Perth Eagles. Let's have a look at round 15, not getting too far ahead of myself. Let's have a look at round 15 of NBL One West action this week. The broadcast game this week is going to be a beauty. The Coburn Cougars against the Mandurah Magic. In both competitions, there is a lot on the line in these games. With the women's Pikey, we talked about the Magic being a top four threat now and really knocking on the door. This is their chance to knock it down. And then in the men's competition, we talked about the Magic having a heck of a fight back this season and still having a fighting chance to make finals.
0: Yeah, two massive games. You couldn't have picked a better one to jump on board for Sport FM. Starting with the women, if Mandurah want to back up everything I said about them earlier, then this is the chance to make a statement. So if they want to be a top four team, if they want to show that they've got championship credentials, then this is the chance. You saw them last week. Coburn's not invincible. They had to work really hard, and they were down double figures in the last quarter against the Eastern Suns last week. So they're not invincible, the Cougars. So there's a chance for the Magic to make a statement. So this is the chance where they can really, really show what they're capable of. And on the men's side of things, that's a hell of a game. There'll be no shortage of excitement here. And, we know how many points the Cougars can put on the board. But for Mandurah, they can't afford too many slip-ups like we spoke about. So they need to get this win. They need to get the job done. It won't be easy. They'll be hoping Jock Perry might be back because that gives them a bit of a size advantage where that'll force Mark Clayton to have to change some things from a Coburn point of view, and we'll have to make sure that he's got Nathan Pondy out there for a little bit more. I can't wait for both these games. Well and truly worth turning your radio on for.
1: Absolutely. Certainly worth it, and you'll hear it from 10 past 6 on Friday, the slightly earlier tip-off. Tip-off at 20 past 6 on Friday night. So looking forward to those two games. Having a look at the men's competition for the moment. Willetton against Joondalup. This is a interesting matchup because it's a team that's quietly just going about their business and doing their thing and hanging about in third position in Joondalup. I don't think we've talked about them anywhere near enough given their position in the standings this year. Coming up against Willetton, who were on the slide this season. They really were, and then had a huge character win on the weekend, given the adversity that they faced.
0: Yeah, another massive game. Willetton, it's a tough one for them. Then they've now got to deal with the fact that they're without Bryce Johnson. But, that gives extra opportunities to Zach Gatorna. Hopefully he can grab that, and they've still got the experience there. So Damian Scott, if they need him to score more, he can score more. But taking on the Wolves is tough because they've got a lot of weapons, and you know, that backcourt with Sharif Black and Taylor Young, and then you throw in how versatile CJ Turnage is, it's tough to deal with. So the Wolves are playing well. I mean, they had a slip up a couple of weeks ago, but they've now, you know, made a couple of statements since then. Had a great win in Jordan Wellstead's milestone game on Saturday night. So, yeah, they're playing as well as anyone. I expect them to be too strong because I don't expect them to lose too often from here. And they're gonna be really challenging, Geraldton and Rockingham. One of those teams, if they're going to make a grand final, are going to have to beat the Wolves, and it's not going to be an easy task.
1: Certainly is not, and they have a real chance this weekend to. This is going to be, you know, probably a really consequential weekend in shaping that top four, because they also play the Suns, the Wolves on the Saturday night. So they play Willerton on Friday, and then they play the Suns on Saturday at home, and that's another game where they can really put some serious space between themselves and those outside the top four.
0: Yeah, important game for the Suns as well. They don't want to lose another one here. So they've lost their last couple now. They've dropped out of the top four. They're still without Lewis Thomas, and it doesn't look like their big fella, big import, Jordan Simpson's coming back either, so I don't think we'll see him again. So they're down on a lot of size. That's their two starting bigs, so they're missing that size. We know how good their backcourt is with Joe Cook Green and Marley Sam, but they can only do so much. So, yeah, that's a big challenge for the Suns. I think their losing run will probably continue, unfortunately, and maybe it'll be Seb Salinas' last time playing there at Arena Joondalup, so... Yeah. And another little aspect of it to look out for.
1: Look, not if you ask him though. I'm sure he'll want to keep going. Yeah, he mentioned that earlier in the season. But yeah, it would be certainly plenty of interest in that one. I'm interested to see how much the Suns play Hayden Price, because I really like him as a 18-year-old big. I think he does a lot of good things, and whether it's that he doesn't quite have the stamina yet to go out grind out a full game against real big in a men's competition to keep going. But I've been really impressed every time I've watched him. And, I'll be interested to see how much they lean on him in the absence of Lewis Thomas. The big one in the men's competition, though, has to be the top of the table, the Bucks and Flames. They did it 2 weeks ago, and they're going to do it again this time. They're going to go at it once again. And, this will be an incredibly interesting one.
0: Yeah, I can't wait to see the adjustments that Dale Joseph makes from a Bucks point of view. So... They just couldn't find any offense against Rockingham 2 weeks ago, and they're still getting a fair few shots up. They just couldn't make their shots. So I'm interested to see if they change much, or if they feel like they still played fairly well. It's just one of those afternoons on the Sunday after they beat the Suns the night before where their shots just went falling. I wonder if they feel like that what they were doing was okay, it's just a bad shooting night, or if they do change some things. So adjustments are always what's fascinating, especially when these two teams know that at some point they're going to be clashing again come finals time. So they're preparing for each other. So, top spot's pretty important. I mean, if you get top spot, there's not a huge difference between one and two, but if you can get number one spot, it's probably preferable to avoid the Joondalup Wolves right now. No disrespect to whether it's Coburn or Willerton or the Suns. You probably want to try and avoid the Wolves early on in the playoffs. So, it's a massive game for both teams. If Rockingham win, then I think he can pretty much lock away top spot. That's theirs, and they won't be losing it. But gee, if the Bucks win, then the last 3 weeks are going to be fascinating to see who ends up finishing on top.
1: It's always good when the EBL1 takes games on the road to country areas, and then those games end up being of real consequence. So the Redbacks take on the Hawks in Albany, Perth take on Perry Lakes in Albany, and in the women's competition, this actually has a lot of consequence, this game, because... if Perry Lakes are to take this one, they not only keep themselves in the hunt, but, you know, maybe given their run home, put themselves in the box seat to sneak into eighth position and potentially with Goldfields sliding as well, you know, there might be another spot up for grabs. But if they're to lose this one, it probably becomes a race between the Redbacks and the Wolves.
0: Yeah, it does. And a great game to have in Albany. I mean, I think we spoke to Sabre Chan just after he played down in Albany last year when he was at Perry Lakes, and he had a great time, and they put on a great show down there. So, I mean, they get a sold out crowd in that building, the whole town gets behind it. So, you know, I'm glad that we're still taking it down there, and I hope that it does lead to a team coming back from Albany one of these days. And we heard last week that Ryan Blanchard might very well be their first recruit if they do that. Yeah, so
1: that's true.
0: Yes, so but you're right, massive game for the women. So the women had the break last weekend, obviously with the Redbacks men going up to Geraldton. So they're they're refreshed. I know a couple of their players have been in Bali for the week, so they'll come back having got a bit of sun and relaxation under their belts. So, I mean, more than anything, I'm looking forward to watching Sam Ashby against McKenna Marissa in this game. They're two outstanding players. McKenna has played in the WNBL before. I think, you know, Sam clearly could be a WNBL player if she doesn't end up going back to play in Europe in this NBL 1 off-season. So that's going to be a hell of a matchup. If you just go to watch one matchup in this game, go and watch these two go at it together. But, you know, plenty of other threats on both teams. And like you said, if Prairie Lakes lose, then, gee, it's tough to see them probably making the playoffs. If the Redbacks win, then they go a long way to staying where they are inside the top eight. So, yeah, looking forward to seeing how it plays out.
1: In a similar vein, the Lightning and the Giants are playing each other.

0: If the Giants drop two more games on this road trip, then suddenly, like you said, one of those extra spots does open up for those teams trying to break into the top eight. So, yeah, big game for Lakeside. They were pretty good again last week against Wilton, getting another win. And it's a bit of an ongoing trend where we speak to a guest and they have a good weekend. So let's hope it continues for our guests. So good to see Craig Mansfield get his team back to winning after the heartbreak from the week before. So, yeah, big weekend for the Lightning. And, you know, they've got some good players. I mean, Esme Morales has been a bit of a revelation coming in. She's hit some massive shots late in games to get games to overtime and to win.
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3: Great to have you with us from Wally Hagan Stadium on this Friday night. It is Sport FM's NBL One West Game of the Week. This week we are watching Coburn take on the Mandurah Magic. An earlier tip-off than usual, 6:20 p.m. tip-off, and the game is underway. Danny Raber has just put the first bucket away for Coburn. Jordan Scudettle with you. Great to have you with us. Wherever it is you are listening, Tanya Fisher will be joining us on the coverage as well. These two teams going head-to-head, both looking to consolidate a spot in the finals picture. Coburn currently sitting atop the standings, but without two of their key cogs, this

0: As away goes the shot. Pivot couldn't knock it down for Mandra. So away they go up the floor. Walker leaves the shot short. Raber in and taken away by Claire Jacobs. Jacobs takes it up the floor, runs into the contact from Edwards, who was on the move. And Claire Jacobs will take the first trip of the night to the free throw line. Mandra looking to tie the game or claim the lead. As it stands at the moment, it is 8-7. We've played nearly 4 minutes so far in this one. Jesse Edwards comes to the bench. Alira Fotu will check into the game for Coburn. The teenager, part of the Perth Lynx squad again this season. Jacobs ties the scores on the first free throw. And hits on the second as well. So after an 8-point run to start for Coburn, Mandra have hit the next nine. Walker says something about that. Gets the three from the corner. The run for the Mandra Magic, and is now 11-9 in favour of Coburn. As Jacobs again takes it all the way up the floor, again is fouled on the way to the basket, and again will take a trip to the free throw line. Well, Jacobs getting busy early. As we said, a big Friday night in store. Two really consequential games. Not the least of all this one. Coburn looking to hang on to top spot in the absence of two of their key players. As Jacobs hits on both free throws, but Walker again from the left-hand corner knocks down a triple. So Sierra Walker with the last 6 points for Coburn. And they're off to a strong start. 14 plays 12, a little over 4 minutes in. Pizzuto gets caught with her hands in the cookie jar up high. Tanya Fisher has managed to find a way to Wally Hagen Stadium. Hello, Tanya.
1: Hello.
0: It's nice to have you here. There we go. You've got headphones back.
1: I do.
0: Yeah, lovely, lovely to see you. And yes, it has been a bit frantic around the place outside. The earlier tip-off, I think, gets to everyone, the 6:20 p.m. tip-off.
1: I would struggle if I was playing at the moment, honestly. Yeah, and believe me, I don't want to wax lyrical about it, but I'm just going to say our reputation for having the worst drivers in the country, well earned.
0: No doubt. As again, Mantra finding their way to the free throw line. That's been the story of the game early so far, Tanya. An eight-point run to start for Coburn. Mantra ran it down with 9 straight points. Sierra Walker's hit 2 triples to hit Coburn back up to 14, but it's been Claire Jacobs getting the free throw line, her third trip there already.
1: I've been in the stadium 5 minutes, and I've seen Mandra go to the basket hard like twice in 5 minutes. Like, you know, actually less than that, about 2 minutes. Yeah.
0: So Claire Jacobs has been the main protagonist in that story, and she goes and ties the scores with the 2 free throws there, and there's Mia Jacobs disrupting the inbounds, knocking it back out of play. The lineup news to catch you up, Tanya, because I know you're on the move as we came in. No Jewel Williams tonight for Coburn. She's nursing an injury. No Darcy Garbin. She's off on Opal's duty at the moment. So yeah, that's two of their key players out. Mandra have regained Mia Jacobs. And Coburn do regain J.S. Graffiti, who's got the ball now from that left-hand corner. Runs really hard into the wall that is Mia Jacobs, but the foul had been committed earlier in the play by Claire Jacobs on the arm.
1: You're going to be saying Jacobs a lot tonight.
0: Oh, yes, definitely. They've both been very heavily involved early. Yeah, Mandra riding a 5-game win streak at the moment, looking to get into the top four with a win tonight. There's Walker. Jeez. She's hit 2 from here already. Can't knock that one down. And Pivik's there for the rebound. Getting away in transition. She's being harassed, double-teamed in transition, but she manages to get it from the floor to Mia Jacobs. Couldn't knock it down, and here's Alira Fotu. We'll probably see a lot of minutes tonight in the absence of Jewel Williams. Pass there to Summers, but couldn't knock it down. Oh, that pass from Jacobs. Mia Jacobs was speculative at best for Haywood. Graffiti easily read it, and bit of a gift given back at halfway for Coburn to reset. Coburn wearing their predominantly black jerseys tonight. The Bilia Budja jerseys being NAIDOC week. around Australia as Pivik. Jeez. Tough take all the way. Oh. And they take the lead, 16-14. That broke the arm wrestle. That was the last couple of minutes. As they get to work, Fotu for Coburn has plenty of space at the perimeter. It's going to take it. Just leaves the three-point shot short. And Mia Jacobs is there for the rebound. This. Quick up in transition.
1: Wow.
0: And Jacobs, that's Claire Jacobs, waited for the coverage to blow by. And
1: that was a two-pass transition.
0: And they've only hit two buckets in the last nearly 5.5 minutes. Wow. Coburn, it's the two corner threes from Sierra Walker is all they've been able to hit.
1: Uh-oh.
0: She's fouled on the hands there by Mia Jacobs, who knew straight away through the head back.
1: Yep.
0: And she attempted a shot from the elbow. That'll bring about multiple changes for both teams. And that will be the first free throws of the evening for the Coburn Cougars and Sierra Walker. So yeah, not sure of the seriousness of Jewel Williams' injury. I just managed to see her on crutches earlier.
1: Oh, and that's not good.
0: Crutches and a brace on her right knee. So really hope that that's precautionary for Jewel Williams. As Walker goes 2 for 2. Tightens it up. 18 plays 16. Mandra in command at the moment.
1: Oh, geez.
0: After giving up the first 8 points of the game. They're out quickly here. But flows down.
1: That press was very, very light behind.
0: Mm. Let Love already happy to go deep into the bench. As that attempted pass back from Pivik to Webb didn't connect. And it'll be a turnover. Olivia Bassett-Scarf is in for her first minutes as well. Sydney Mears, the captain, is on for her first minutes in the night too. A step from Fotu. Kick to the opposite side, 45 for
1: Jesse Edwards.
0: Walker, and Edwards goes up hard, gets the rebound, and then draws the foul call out of Olivia Bassett-Scarf. And, I mean, Bassett-Scarf was on a bit of a hiding to nothing in that contest.
1: I think I might have withdrawn from that a little bit earlier, but...
0: Yeah, you're not going to win a length battle or a battle of strength.
1: No, you're not going to beat it at her full reach. You're better off actually hoping she brings it down. I'd let her have that and just wait.
0: All she did was kept the arms extended through the foul call. Third of the quarter for Mandra, so not in foul trouble. Yeah, this Walker gets on the move, and yeah, Bassett-Scarf fouls in consecutive plays from Olivia Bassett-Scarf. Walker's just checking her mouth to make sure she's okay, and that'll bring, in fact, I think it's Jade Gowland who maybe was charged with that foul. It's Jade Gowland's second foul, so it must have been Gowland ahead of Walker rather than Bassett-Scarf with the trailing arm, and that'll bring Hannah Chatfield into the game and send Walker back to the line, looking to tie the scores.
1: This is going to be a very interesting game.
0: It's really, really set up to be a beauty, this one. Walker goes 2 for 2 from the stripe, and they're back at it already.
1: Putting some pressure
0: Webb
1: on that guard.
0: Webb is caught up in transition, and here's Summers taking it the other way. Summers across for Pizzuto. Off the glass, can't knock it down. And away goes Pivik. Okay, the Pivik being harassed by Fotu, but Fotu a little aggressive on the steal, and Pivik's able to get into the paint and score, and Russell Hahn's seen enough. He's put up the tee, called a timeout, and we'll chat to his Chargers, who, as I said, Tanya had an 8-0 lead early. Vladilava called a timeout inside the first 90 seconds because his side trailed 8-0 at the time, and yeah, you were a little worried for them, but defensively, they've let a lot of, you know, they've a lot of that has been happening. The paint has been wide open for Michaela Pivik and Claire Jacobs.
1: Yeah, look, I know that Coburn like to get up and get in it a little bit, but at the moment, when we're not seeing any outside shoots, like every time they've come down, they've gone hard to the basket every time. Now's the time they need to take about two steps off and let them start taking that shot and see if they can do it, because they're getting scalped at the moment with the basket. And, like, Mandra is strong. The one thing I can say about them is they've got a physically strong side. So, you know, they're going to have to change tactics. Just every time down the floor, we've seen it time and time again. When have you seen them take an outside shot?
0: No, they haven't. They haven't really. I think Sean Haywood took one early.
1: Yeah.
0: And that's it. Well, they've taken three in total, and they're 1 for 3. Mia Jacobs hit her 1 3-point attempt. Sean Haywood and Claire Jacobs have each tried a three. But, 10 from inside. 11 from inside, 3 from outside.
1: Yeah.
0: So whereas it's 9 from inside, 10 from outside for Coburn. They've gone 2 for 10 from outside. So, yeah, interesting battle of tactics at the moment. But Mandra on top as it stands. 20 plays, 18. 2 minutes to go in the first. Of course, it's all thanks to station sponsors HIF and Coastal Basketball. As long after the inbound was the pass looking for Raber. Another stepped foul on the baseline.
1: Oh,
0: I
1: no.
0: think it, she stepped on the baseline as she looked to keep it in play. And it'll be a Mandra ball. It was the right idea, but
1: yeah,
0: Raber just couldn't quite.
1: She had two players on it too. Probably not the best option.
0: Pivik spinning on Pizzuto. Once, twice, three times. And then pass across for Mears. As there's a whistle here, there's a foul off ball on Hannah Chatfield.
1: Yeah.
0: So it'll be a turnover. Coburn will get it back. Being an offensive foul, it won't be free throws, even though both teams are in the penalty. Is there again two pass transition? It ends with Walker in this near corner. Couldn't knock
1: Edwards
0: it down.
1: Can't quite grab it.
0: Edwards and Mears fight for it. The pass is out in front of Bassett. Scarf had a lot of work to do to catch up with it. And again, I mean, both teams are happy for that, you know, that really quick up pass, but
1: it's not really controlled at the
0: moment.
1: No,
0: it's really not. Really not at all. And this Fotu will have it with 90 seconds to play in the first quarter. Rolling to the basket was Edwards. Just looked to drive in on Mears. It probably was a little too worried about the contact and
1: didn't
0: knock the basket down. Yeah, had the size advantage on Sydney Mears. At the top of the perimeter is Olivia Bassett-Scarf. Couldn't knock down that three-point attempt. And away go Coburn the other way with plenty of space. Raber ran into a dead end, and then her pass was picked off at the perimeter by Webb.
1: Yeah.
0: And here goes Pivik for Mandra. Drives to the elbow and stops up. Webb, Chatfield, Bassett-Scarf, Mears. They've all had their hands on it. Here's Pivik with 9 seconds to shoot. The triple-double machine, Michaela Pivik, kick to the corner for Webb. Yes, thank you. Knocks that down and leads out to 5 with 40 seconds to play in the quarter. Fotu, no time to breathe. Kicks to the corner for Pizzuto. Big rebound for Walker. 30 seconds to play. They'll look to reset things, Coburn. Walker, corner, Pizzuto. Baseline pass for Raber. Puts a right-hander up on the run. Couldn't knock it down.
1: Jesse Edwards is in there.
0: Edwards knocks it away from Chatfield. So the final chance of the quarter might go the way of Coburn. Raber for a long two. Can't knock it down. Chatfield's under the basket to control it for Mandra. She'll hand off for Pivik. 6 seconds to play.
1: And
0: she goes to the free throw line. She'll drive in on Edwards, looking for the foul call. Not going to happen. And zero's on the clock to end an entertaining opening quarter for basketball. And Mandra, after giving up the first 8 points in the game, have assumed control of this one. They lead it as it stands, 23-18 after 10 minutes of play. And Tanya, it was certainly an entertaining first few minutes, and an interesting battle of styles.
1: Absolutely. But it looks like just in that last minute, they did step off, but then they went and proved lies out of us and went in from three-point baseline at Coburn. So maybe they have got some grunt from the outside that we weren't aware of.
0: Maybe indeed. And, it's a handy lead for Mandra. As we said, they're playing for their chance at a top-four spot. We'll step aside for the moment and be back with the second quarter of action right after this. NBL One West Basketball on Sport FM is all thanks to station sponsors Coastal Basketball and HIF Health Insurance.
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0: Quarter time in our women's clash in our NBL One West game of the week on Sport FM, and it is Mandra leading by 5 after 10 minutes of play. Jordan Scaletta and Tanya Fisher with you. Second quarter is underway. And Mandra will start with control after losing the opening jump.
1: Jade.
0: Chatfield handoff for Jade Gallant at the perimeter. Couldn't knock it down, but Mears took some contact on her way to the basket from Edwards. Knocked off the shot, but wasn't enough to constitute a foul. And here go Coburn the other way, and Danny Raber gets things started. 23-21. That's Pizzuto looking to disrupt the pass. Ends up going into the seating, which is very close here at Coburn.
1: Yeah, it's not a hard thing to do. You'll end up sitting on a sponsor's lap before you know it.
0: Those steps are probably a metre away from the sideline.
1: Oh,
0: as Walker disrupts the Haywood pass at the perimeter, and here goes Raber, who's been in absolutely everything so far.
1: Oh,
0: Danny
1: great
0: Raber
1: pass.
0: Rolling to the basket with Edwards. Just got a little bit out of control downhill, and Claire Jacobs hits Haywood in transition, was driving straight into a roadblock. So she gave it to Jacobs, to Mears. Geez. Was looking for Chatfield. It got disrupted, but there's Jacobs with the steal and just creating that 2 points out of nothing for Mandra. They lead it 25-21. Gowland with the finish in the end. And here goes.
1: Oh, geez, that's a bit
0: Scafidi.
1: Ambitious.
0: Yeah, a little too much on that one, even for someone of Jessie Edwards' height.
1: Yeah, and she had a solid presence in her back to help her move forward a little bit there too.
0: Yeah,
1: as well.
0: And a Chatfield, just a gentle little nudge.
1: Love
0: really
1: that.
0: Gamage is getting ready to check into the game for the first time. So, Lily Gamage comes on. Jessie Edwards will take a seat for the moment for Coburn. 9 points for Claire Jacobs, 6 for Michaela Pivick for Mandra. This is Haywood. Stops up in transition, being harassed by Pizzuto.
1: Oh, yeah, that's just way too easy.
0: Oh, it's a lovely pass to the paint from Gallen, but Jacobs couldn't finish it off. It allows Raber. Oh, great pass to the paint. Scafidi was just going a little too quick for her own good and
1: get it back.
0: Threw the shot up. Pizzuto does get it back. Here's Gamage, who affected the steal. Raber, great pass. Mid-range. Pizzuto overshoots it. Oh, they're having their chances, Coburn.
1: Oh.

0: as Raber at the top. Oof. Gets jammed against the rim. And the backboard and Scafidi. Nice little touch
1: somehow.
0: On the rebound to keep it in play.
1: Oh,
0: and Raber receives from Fotu.
1: Yeah.
0: Oh, she's putting the team on her back at the moment. Danny Raber. Playing unbelievably, her and Walker. And the main reason this game is the way it is, 11 points now for Raber to go with 7 rebounds, 15 points for Sierra Walker. Slow play from Mantra. No one anywhere near the rim at the moment. Coburn have really brought the defense out high as Walker gets a hand on the ball where as Jacobs was dribbling there. 2 to shoot from the inbound. So we're going to have to draw up something really quickly here. Amandra does not get a violation. Oh, pass inside. Scafidi got a hand on it. Claire Jacobs thought Scafidi got a hand on her as she was attempting the play. So now there's 1 second to shoot from the next inbound.
1: Yeah, I don't know who she can actually blame for that. There's a lot of contact across both teams in the keyway then.
0: Catch and release from Callan.
1: Oh,
0: if you don't mind. Off the glass. Buzzer beater 3.
1: Oh, my goodness.
0: Biggest lead of the game for Mandra. They're out by 7.
1: Jeez. Oh.
0: Raber and Scafidi sharing at the perimeter for Coburn. As Raber,
1: oh,
0: turn
1: and
0: shoot, long 2.
1: Jeez.
0: Danny Raber doing everything at the moment. 13 points now for her. 34-39. As Jacobs, that's Mia Jacobs. Oh, the step was good, but the shot, overshot it by a long way off the glass. And that sets Coburn the other way. Scafidi got her feet in the air before knowing where she was passing.
1: And another deflection?
0: Yeah, there's so many deflections in transition at the moment. Can barely keep up with it. Scafidi, not really set on the shot. Yes. Doesn't matter. Hits the triple.
1: She looked
0: from the
1: fairly
0: 45.
1: Comfortable, though, didn't she?
0: Yeah, it was on the move and falling away, but didn't bother her whatsoever.
1: Oh, dear.
0: Oh, and Claire Jacobs in transition has just lost the ball on the dribble. And Vladilava is going to call a timeout. His second timeout of the half, as he can see his team just making some just unforced errors, uncharacteristic errors in transition that's leading to baskets the other way. But, I mean, it's been both teams that have been a little bit sloppy when they have the basketball.
1: Yeah, absolutely. And, you know, Mandra keep pulling away, as you said. Just as, like, what was that, 30 seconds ago? They had the largest lead of the game. Mm-hmm. And now we're back to 2 points again. They just can't hold that front spot, can they?
0: No, they certainly can't at the moment. And a lot of that's been Danny Raber. She's been amongst everything at the moment. Has played every minute of this game so far. And you can see why Russell Hahn is leaning on her.
1: Oh, absolutely. You know, but he needs to at this point in time, doesn't he? Like, she's one of the most senior players out in the court there now, because Coburn, relatively speaking, you take, even Jewel's not particularly old, you know, but you take Darcy Garvin out and you take Jewel out, you've got a lot of years and game experience that is not on the floor with them tonight. So Raber really does need to step up.
0: And she's certainly doing that. 13 points, 7 rebounds, 3 assists, 2 steals on 6 for 11 shooting, including Sierra Walker as well. 15 points, 3 rebounds. She's 6 for 6 from the stripe. The only 6 free throws of the game for Coburn have all been shot by Sierra Walker. You'll be pleased with this, Tanya. It's going to change now because I've mentioned it.
1: You're going to curse the free throws.
0: 11 for 11 from the free throw line overall.
1: Jordan, why do you do that to them?
0: It's just fun. Chaos merchant. Here goes Raber. Gets to the mid-range, handoff there for Summers. Knocks down a nice one. Hannah Summers, the 15-year-old, having an impact every time she's on the floor at the moment. As here goes Pivik.
1: Oh, jeez.
0: The other way, and Raber reached in. Yeah. Pivik drove as Raber reached in, and Raber's copped a bit of a shoulder to the chin.
1: Oh, that was a sucker move, that mm-hmm. one.
0: It is Raber's foul. That's a forward defending a guard.
1: Yeah. You don't ever reach.
0: No, Raber's a good hybrid of that, but, gee, that would have hurt. Even mm-hmm. Michaela Pivik might be short in stature, but she is strong.
1: Solid.
0: She is very solidly built.
1: Yeah.
0: Low center of gravity, strong on her feet.
1: Mm-hmm. And powerful.
0: Absolutely. Jacobs. That's Claire. Gives it to Galland. In and out. Oh. Flying for the rebounds. Edwards. There's Pivik. That's a size mismatch for you. She finds Haywood, who kicks it out for Claire Jacobs. Fotu's up for the long rebound after the three-point attempt and scores are tied away at 39 with 2:43 left in the first half. Walker shoots over the hand of Pivik. That is way short, and Edwards didn't even think about trying to reel it back in.
1: Yeah, but in that case, you may as well.
0: I'm guessing she's worried she would fall over the line at that point. I don't know.
1: She got the longest reach. If she got a tippy toe, she probably could have made it.
0: If she can't reach it, no one
1: yeah,
0: can.
1: That's true.
0: Here goes Mandra Gowland at the top. Jacobs being watched by Summers. Fotu is watching Haywood, who has it now. Pivik driving in on Pizzuto, looking to work off the contact, gets around with the step and then gets her own rebound. Then puts the shot short. Oh, she did all the hard work but couldn't knock it down. And Coburn with a chance to take the lead for the first time.
1: Oh my goodness!
0: Wrong! Sierra Walker and one as well.
1: She was badly trying to get out to the wing away from the defense then, but it just didn't open up for her, and she was forced to take the, be on the biggest Euro steps I think we've seen in a while and still made it.
0: 17 points for Sierra Walker. And if things keep going the way they are, it'll be 18 after this shot as Sydney Mears now checks into the game. Sian Haywood will have a seat for the moment. What a move from Sierra Walker.
1: Jeez.
0: And, yeah, it's the first time Coburn have led since the opening 3 minutes of the game.
1: God. Well, again, Mandra had the opportunities, though, didn't they? To actually maintain that lead and build on it.
0: And I've watched Coburn enough times this year to know that they are very good at closing games out, even when they're behind in the last quarter. So you really do have to give yourself a decent lead. And then trust yourself to hold on to it to beat this Coburn team, because
1: even with a decent lead, you've still got to keep playing right to the end.
0: I think there's four games this year where they've come back from double-digit deficits in the last quarter to win.
1: Yep, which is why I never count them out by that third quarter, like, because the teams that they're playing have to play within four quarters because they've got. That's what happens when you've got a team that's been in the top four of, like, theoretically for at least the last 5 years. You know, you get a lot of experience. They know how to take a game.
0: Pivik is fouled at the top by Summers. Hand came across the arm. So that'll be a baseline ball. No, in fact, that's the five for the quarter. So it'll be a trip to the free throw line.
1: I don't have to weather it too long. It's a minute 53 to go, so.
0: Kayla Pivik will look to continue the perfect free throw record that both teams have going. See how long it lasts. 12 for 12 so far between the two teams. Coburn 7 of 7. Mandra 5 of 5. There we go.
1: There it is.
0: It's got heckled from a crowd member saying I jinxed it. Yeah, that was what I was trying to do. There's Pivik hitting the second.
1: Jordan continuing his unbroken record.
0: Throw enough mud at the wall, something will stick. So here goes Raber out at the logos. Minute 40 to play in the first half. Pizzuto, step back three
1: confident.
0: For the top. Not quite. Good long rebound for Mia Jacobs. Almost picked up her dribble in the defensive end. Jacobs, that's Claire, gives it back to Mia Jacobs. Can't hit the triple this time. And Fotu, good inside position. Stepped on the baseline, though.
1: Got a little bit too clever down there. Should go back the other way.
0: Good body position from Gowland to force it out of play.
1: I thought they might have been calling her for a block then, because normally when a forward tries to guard a guard down there, that's what happens.
0: That little hip thrust was subtle enough that the referee didn't see fit to call the foul. Claire Jacobs again kicks to Mia Jacobs at the 45, knocks down the triple and gives the lead back to Mandra.
1: Jeez.
0: 43-42 with a minute 10 to play in the first half. Jordan Scudero and Tanya Fisher with you as a little
1: Fotu
0: goes down the left. Tough, mate.
1: Lovely left-hand shot.
0: 44-43 in favour of Coburn. Oh, gee, as entertaining as you could want on a Friday night. Gowland for Claire Jacobs. Beyond the perimeter, couldn't knock down the triple. 50 seconds now to play in the half. Fotu takes it up the floor. Thought about Edwards instead. Will bounce it to the paint for Raber, who's going to go one-on-one against Gowland. High class. Danny Raber.
1: She lost the footing halfway through and still made it.
0: 15 points now for Raber. As away go Mandra, looking to tie things up again. Trailing by three at the moment.
1: Oh, geez,
0: Mia Jacobs from the corner. That was a long hand, and the shot was well short. And now Coburn are able to control the tempo for the last 15 seconds of the half as the shot clock is off. Walker Tries to work off a screen from Raber. Goes back past. Big weak side help coming from Mia Jacobs. Huge block. Then she throws one up from three-quarter court, but that's a huge block from Mia Jacobs.
1: She took that one out of the air.
0: Yeah, and what a great way to finish the half for Mandra. But, gee, it's been topsy-turvy this first half, and Coburn have fought their way back to have the lead at halftime. But, I mean, is it as simple, Tanya, as whoever takes better care of the basketball is going to be in a good spot to win this game? Because there are a lot of errors in ball handling in that first half.
1: 100%. And like I said, you've heard me say it before, I wish we actually tracked deflections as well, because they've had a big impact on the game as well. So it's going to, like, but that's the mistake Mandra made. When they got that lead and they're up, that's not the time to keep pushing to try and keep going. That's the time to take control of the ball, slow it down, frustrate the opponents, make sure that the ball's getting into the right hands, make sure every shot is counting. But they didn't. They kept that whole free-flowing game, and it just didn't work for them when they're trying to hold that lead.
0: We'll have a look through the stats and give ourselves a moment to wrap up the first half and be back with that wrap in just a moment. The NBL One West on Sport FM is all thanks to station sponsors HIF Health Insurance and Coastal Basketball.
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0: Halftime in our NBL One West game of the week. 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And it is Coburn leading Mandra 46-43 at the half. Jordan Scaletta and Tanya Fisher with you on this Friday night. Great to have you with us wherever it is you are listening in. And Tanya, we'll run down the stats in a moment, but error-filled game doesn't mean it's not a highly entertaining game. It has been a really entertaining game of basketball so far.
1: Yeah, they're not stupid fouls. They're not stupid turnovers. Like, we just go, that was just a bit on the nose. It's just that the defense is everywhere, and the transition is really quick, and so it's difficult to get those passes through with two teams that are notorious for being able to, you know, come through the lanes and be able to get, like, great deflections and to be able to clean up. But it's just, I think that whoever actually does the best with the ball at this point and reduces those turnovers is going to be the one that comes out with a win.
0: Yeah, 13 turnovers committed by Mandra, 9 by Coburn in that first half. And the Coburn's 9 seems lower than I thought it would be. But certainly been, and that's 8 steals for Coburn, 5 steals for Mandra. So it's not like that's high steal numbers either. It's been, you know, those force outs in transition where, you know, you're putting the pass ahead of someone, or it might be deflected or whatever it might be. Yeah, it's credited charged as a turnover, but it's not really, you know, one of those horrible, we just lost, I think I can only remember one where someone just lost control on the dribble.
1: Yeah, Jacob's out on the sideline here.
0: Yeah.
1: But how many have we had where the actual the possession changed hands about three or four times.
0: Halfway,
1: I can't help but feel that maybe they missed a couple in there because it's like, was that a steal or was that a turnover?
0: The transition steals at halfway and at the perimeter for both teams. Yeah,
1: it's been crazy.
0: Have been really, really noticeable. So it's certainly made for entertaining basketball, and as it should be. This is between two teams that are vying for top four. Coburn currently on top at the moment, and Mandurah with a win tonight would go into the top four. So that's what they're looking for and what they're playing for. Sierra Walker leads the scoring, 18 points for her, 4 rebounds, an assist, and a steal on 4-for-12 shooting. So her shooting hasn't been fantastic so far. She's been saved by her trips to the free throw line, where she's gone. Excuse me, she's gone 7-for-7 from the free throw line. So that has been the saving grace for Sierra Walker. Danny Raber, on the other hand, 15 points, 8 rebounds, 4 assists, 2 steals, 7-for-12 shooting. Has only had 2 attempts from beyond the arc, an efficiency rating of 19, despite being a minus 3 in this game. It's a pretty significant game that she's having. She's only had, I think, a minute and a half of rest so far in this game. They're the only two in double digits and probably the only two scorers of note for Coburn. Ayla Pizzuto has 4 points, but everyone else has 1 basket who's on the scoreboard. Claire Jacobs, 14 points, an assist, a rebound, 2 assists and 3 steals for Claire Jacobs. 8 points for Mia Jacobs to go with 6 rebounds and an assist as well. Michaela Pivic, I'm looking for her numbers. There we are. 9 points, 5 rebounds, 2 assists and a steal on 4-for-8 shooting. So they've shared the love a little bit more, Mandurah, because Jade Galland also has 7 points in the game. So Sean Haywood's one who hasn't got going yet. 2 points only in the game so far. We know that she can shoot her way through those problems. And I guess, you know, if they can find her as an avenue to the basket, then, you know, that threat, which is currently sitting at 4, sits at their entire starting 5 and could prove problematic for Coburn.
1: Yeah. Look, Mandurah have been running with, held that lead for most of that half, but I wouldn't say that the distribution has been great around the keyway. It's been mainly, as we've said, really good drives, great drives, but, you know, drives nonetheless. It hasn't been through fantastic ball movement, so I'd say that, you know, the actual sharing it around to get those open shots and some of the players that rely on that kind of a game, not really getting a look in at this point in time.
0: Indeed, that's the case. Just a couple of minutes until the second half kicks off, so we will step aside for the moment and wait with anticipation this second half, because it has been an entertaining first. As we said, two really, really interesting games as far as the finals picture is concerned tonight. Mandurah in the women's knocking on the door of the top four and hoping to knock down that door as soon as possible. In the men's, they're just on the uptick at the moment, and that last spot in the top eight is all of a sudden becoming attainable and available for the Mandurah men's, whereas the Coburn men's have just found their way into the top four. So interesting to see whether they can maintain that as it stands. And we wait with bated breath until later tonight for that one as well. Still 20 minutes of basketball to play in this one. And now I'm looking forward to seeing exactly, you know, how they, I guess, how Mandurah responds to what, I guess, happened in that second quarter. Because it looked like they were taking control of the game, Tony, for a little bit there. It really looked like when they got 7 points up, they were just starting to, and you said they just kept trying to really push the pace. And
1: they were dominant, but there's a difference between being dominant and taking control. Yeah. And when a couple of things didn't pay off for them, and they allowed Coburn to get back into it just through being hurried. You know, that's, you get ahead, you got to, that's when you go, right, we have a lead, you got to play a different way now. You've got to protect it. You've got to make sure that all you have to do is score every time down the court when you have a lead.
0: Yeah.
1: Get some key stops and you've got the game, you know, won. But everybody gets excited and they want to make it bigger so they can feel safe. And that's a mistake with basketball players from under 12s right through to NBL 1.
0: Really trying to push the pace. Interesting, neither of these teams had a shoot-around out of the halftime break, which we typically see. And I usually use as a bit of a visual cue to go, okay, it's time to head off to a break. But neither of these teams have done that. So it's been a really interesting one. I'm so used to that happening. But both teams have just headed over to the bench and taken a seat for a minute. So we'll just keep on ploughing through for this second half. And as both teams are almost set for a restart with 30 seconds until the clock expires. So we'll stay with it here and then take our break at three-quarter time.
1: My guess is, I'm going to make a call here, I don't know if it's the truth, but Jesse Edwards, I think, has been sick this week. because she's not herself out there on the court. She's really stepped up this year when they've, you know, when they've needed her to sort of take on that proper first five instead of, you know, being the sixth man. But she's not as dominant out there as what I would have thought, particularly against Mandrill, that really don't. They don't have anyone that really equals her height. You know, Hannah Hack is a solid player, but she's not of Jesse Evers' caliber, and you'd think she'd be dominating at this point.
0: Yeah, I think so, but not the case there. Third quarter, set for a start. Great to have you with us wherever it is you are listening. And away we go. Sit back and enjoy it. And here goes Scafidi. Walker, lovely pass to the 45 for Danny Raber. Knocks down an early triple.
1: Jeez, I forgot she was there.
0: Extends the lead to six, which is Coburn's second biggest lead of the game. They led by eight early. They led 8-0.

0: balance. Up goes the shot from Mia Jacobs. Not quite.
1: Fotu with another rebound.
0: Yeah. She's so athletic.
1: Yeah, she is.
0: Alira Fotu. Really good at finding, getting good position and then using that athleticism as Walker. She's

0: I thought that one was coming much, much sooner than it did. And unfortunately, I mean, for Manville, it's been a disastrous start to the second half. 13 points to 2 inside 3 minutes. Yeah. Coburn have everything clicking offensively at the moment, and they're showing why they're the pace setters in the competition.
1: Yeah, look, and we've said it before, I'm 100% certain that's not what Vlad Lava said when he was in halftime to the team. Like,
0: absolutely.
1: We talked about this, and this was not what we spoke about.
0: No, it definitely would not have been what they spoke about, but it's what's happened in this quarter. And I mean, it's we did talk about, you know, potentially, are Coburn relying on two scorers a little bit too heavily, and could they shut them down? I mean, it looks as though Mandurah don't have an answer for either Danny Raber or Sierra Walker, because they're both 21 points as it stands at the moment. And it's not just that, it's the defensive work off the ball. It's the way they're able to, like, Walker handling at the perimeter, and even Raber on that play where Edwards rolls the basket, just the hard work that sprints out to the perimeter and finds itself open for three. Just the reading of the play and the defensive play have been outstanding from those two.
1: Yeah, and Raber's really pulled out that outside game since she hit the floor too. And that, I think it looked like they kind of went to try and go to Walker rather than Raber, and it backfired on them. So
0: as Mandurah will go back to work, trailing by 14 after they trailed by just 3 at halftime. Jacobs at the top. That's Mia. Looks to hand off for Claire Jacobs under the basket. She ran herself into a corner. Haywood does get the shot up there. Pivick there for the rebound, and she's going to be charged with a foul. They're going to say that Walker had position on Michaela Pivick.
1: And that'll be the elbow.
0: She really did. Well,
1: she knows how to clear space. I'll give her that.
0: Interesting that you mentioned that, because I mean, we have to be super careful with those, because
1: there was
0: the first broadcast game we had as Haywood fouls on Photo at the perimeter. The first broadcast game we had this season was Willerton playing host to the Goldfields, the Giants, and it was one of the bigs on the Giants. I actually can't remember. I know she wears number 4, but I can't remember her name off the top of my head. Threw a stray elbow back into Courtney.
1: Photo,
0: lovely.
1: My goodness.
0: She's been excellent so far.
1: She drifted through there like a little fairy.
0: Belira Photo, 4 points now for her to go with 5 rebounds and a couple of assists. 2 for 3 shooting. And as Walker gets the loose ball, and they're just going to continue to pile on the paint. A Coburn.
1: Photo's going for the shot.
0: 2 feet set off the glass, couldn't knock it down. Jacobs, that's Claire, is there for the long rebound. Pull up at the elbow, and then the step.
1: Yeah, over Jesse
0: Edwards. Good athleticism, but tying it up for the jump is Jade Gowland, and Jace Gaffiti will remain a magic ball. Yeah, just a stray elbow thrown back from the Goldfields player into Courtney Stollard. Courtney Stollard hasn't played since. That was on the 31st of May.
1: Yeah.
0: So we have to be so careful with, the physical play, and we're kind of in there, and, they're competing for the ball. But if you let it go too far, Courtney Stollard copped an elbow right to the side of the head and has not played since. And
1: we've been developing taller, like stronger, more powerful women. And as a consequence of that, there has to be an awareness of like what you can and can't do. And elbows is just one of those things, isn't it?
0: Yeah, it can do so much damage so very quickly.
1: We're so much more aware of concussion and with the impacts of concussion on players as well.
0: Yeah, so I'm not sure if Courtney Stollard's injury is concussion or whether they're... Or whether

0: Way into it, as I said, working way back from injury. Can't hit on the first.
1: This game will be good for Ella. Step up and take a key role, but this will give her a few minutes and a little bit of responsibility, which could serve them well when it comes to finals.
0: Absolutely. Pivic. Probably handoff for Jacobs, defense. Who just ran straight into the wall. That is Jesse Edwards. Beautifully defended by Jesse Edwards. And that'll set Coburn away again, leading by 17. There's Foto. Lovely pass to the paint. Edwards, step around. Not the finish.
1: Gets the rebound.
0: Gets her own rebound, though.
1: Goes
0: and
1: again.
0: Then we'll drive again.
1: Oh, my goodness.
0: The hands in from Mia Jacobs. Just tried to maul Jesse Edwards.
1: It's like they were all bidding to see who could get called for the foul then. Poor Jesse Edwards.
0: The basket.
1: She weathered that well.
0: I mean, this 16 points to 2 this quarter. And we're over 5 minutes in. Mandra have been held to just 2 points since halftime.
1: Jeez, that is incredible, isn't it? Given their scoring effort in the first half.
0: Yeah, 43
1: amazing.
0: Points in a half, and they've got just 2 in 5 minutes and 16 seconds.
1: Wow.
0: They've had a lot of stop clock as well in this quarter. Yeah, so it's not like they haven't had their chances. As Edwards hits on the second, 18 the difference.
1: Jeez, how did that happen?
0: It's just happened in an instant, hasn't it?
1: Yeah.
0: 17 points to 2 in this quarter. And, yeah, feel like it's... It doesn't feel like that long ago. The Mandra were up by 7. And as we said, dominating the game. Not in control, but certainly dominating the game. And it has disappeared in the blink of an eye. Pivic has just... We talked about the turnovers being good ones at halftime.
1: That was not a good one.
0: That was not a good one. She just threw it away. Was looking for the hand of Claire Jacobs, and Jacobs' hand was there. The pass just missed.
1: Yeah.
0: It missed by a significant distance.
1: Yeah. Jeez.
0: Still time to rectify it if you're Vlada Lava and the Mandra Magic, but it's not looking
1: like
0: good as Walker.
1: Yeah, that is not how you rectify it.
0: Nope.
1: Just nails it. Like, you just don't want to be leaving her loose on that left hand.
0: 66 plays 45. And it is 20 points to 2 now since halftime.
1: Jesse Edwards has become a swapping machine inside that keyway.
0: Foto just got drawn into the... just got suckered into the contact there by Mia Jacobs.
1: She didn't have to. Jacobs
0: really didn't.
1: On the tippy toes on that sideline there. Yep.
0: And just put the hands out, on the hips of Mia Jacobs. And Jacobs made sure the referee knew that there was contact. Just fell backwards over the line. Not in a theatrical way. Bassett scarf. Nice. That looked well off.
1: She takes another rebound.
0: And there she is again. She'll hit double digits soon if she's not careful. Here is Alira Foto taking all the way short on the finish, though. And Pivic battles for the loose ball, and she's fouled by Foto.
1: She did well to get through there then.
0: Unbelievably well. Fourth team foul for Mandra. This has been a much chippier quarter. Much more stop-start quarter. 3:50 left in this third.
1: Jeez. I did not think we'd see a 21-point split in this game.
0: Absolutely not. And in the corners, Mears, nothing but air underneath it. And that'll be a foul on Michaela Pivic for pulling down Ayla Pizzuto. That has been a fascinating battle between those two. Now, is that Pivic's fourth or third? Yes. I'm waiting for the paddle to go up.
1: I would be surprised if that's not her fourth.
0: Yeah, I think it might be.
1: Off now.
0: She is coming out of the game. And yet the four paddle goes up. So, that's one of their key players. And it's a loose ball foul that sends them the length of the floor as well. So, I'll send Ayla Pizzuto to the free throw line.
1: Discretion would have been the better part of valor there. She should have actually just let that go.
0: She's kind of frustrated figure in the second half.
1: Yeah. Well, 2 points, as you pointed out.
0: Yeah.
1: Like, who would have thought? You know, it's incredible, isn't it?
0: It's hard to overstate it. 20 points to 2.
1: Yeah.
0: Since halftime.
1: But they've stuck to the same formula. They're shooting early in the offense. They're trying to take the ball to the basket all the time instead of getting ball movement. So they either don't trust where the offense is actually getting the shots from, but they're trying to do the same thing over and over. It's just not working for them.
0: Now, no one's gone into rebound on this one. And Pizzuto, that was a really interesting. Both teams were chatting at halfway. Pizzuto had 2 free throws.
1: They didn't have any rebounds.
0: They didn't have any rebounders
1: in.
0: But the reason that the shot didn't count is because she got eager, realized what was happening, got eager and was looking to do a me-bound. and shoot it off the rim, but she stepped over the line as she went to do it. So it was really interesting. I think she noticed at the last

0: that. Oh, goodness, I've got a real chance to get two here.
1: Yeah.
0: And just couldn't quite get it done as there's an off-ball
1: good
0: foul
1: recognition.
0: Call.
1: We didn't even pick that until she ran in after it.
0: Yeah, I'm wondering, hang on, was there an unsportsmanlike call, maybe, or something?
1: Yeah,
0: but no, it was just there was no rebound.
1: Oh,
0: so then just the little jab step. There was a little jab step from Pizzuto as she went to shoot because she knew she'd have to take off and get in for that rebound.
1: How does that even happen?
0: Because I think it was, it might have been Olivia Bassett-Scarfe who recognised it. She's on the perimeter waiting for the shot to go in. And yes, we see new things every season. There's something new that I haven't seen, and that's a new one.
1: I must admit, when they don't actually line up on that first shot, it freaks me out a little bit. Like, it was a right idea. Miscommunication.
0: It was. And it's Walker and Raber miscommunicating on the way to the basket, so...
1: Raber was, there was an easy pop pass, but Raber wasn't even ready for that. Like, he was very imaginative.
0: Magic have broken the run, by the way. They've now scored 4 points in the half. 66-47.
1: Yeah, it's not high enough, is it?
0: And here goes Mia Jacobs at the perimeter being watched by Hickey.
1: See, that same thing is happening again, though, like over and over. Mm. She went for the drive. She got through, but she's on three Coburn players by the time she reaches the basket. You've got to try something different.
0: Yeah, because they just know to collapse to the basket.
1: That's right.
0: Clog up the lanes and away you go.
1: Pass.
0: Give and go
1: big
0: from
1: step.
0: Summers.
1: Oh,
0: and
1: my
0: then
1: goodness.
0: Jacobs just steps right into a pass.
1: Oh.
0: Hannah Summers, the 15-year-old, will go to the free throw line to shoot a couple.
1: God, she read that well on the second step. I felt my knees give way for her. Only a young player can change direction quite like that.
0: Yeah. So clearly someone they think very highly of too, Hannah Summers, because you don't often see players that young getting this much of an opportunity. And it seems that Russell Hahn really, really does trust her in her minutes out on the floor.
1: That's been a common theme for Coburn as an association, though. They do tend to blood a lot of juniors. Yeah. And yes, were you rolling your eyes because it went up and hit the backboard and then spun around?
0: Yeah, it came back in somehow. Got the most hometown of hometown rolls. Hits the second, though, and the lead is out to 21 again.
1: Oh, Raber again.
0: That's 21 again, which is what Tanya says every birthday.
1: That's right. It's working for me. I'm not changing it.
0: It's fouled on the way in is Jacobs. It's the blocking foul. She will take a trip to the free throw line with 2:25 left in the third. 21 points is the lead for Coburn as it stands. And as you said, it's strange to think that it was three the difference at halftime.
1: Mm.
0: Mandra had led by seven more than halfway through the second quarter, and the air has just been sucked out of this game.
1: Yeah.
0: In a 5-minute blitz.
1: Oh, jeez. That was just silly.
0: Yeah. From Mia Jacobs. The inbound came to Pizzuto, and Jacobs immediately just running the opposite direction through the hand, and then went through the body of Ayla Pizzuto. And
1: jeez.
0: Sends her the length of the floor to the free throw line again.
1: Yeah.
0: Now we'll see some rebounders line up when Ayla Pizzuto shoots.
1: They're not taking
0: Jesse Edwards is already
1: time.
0: In there. I was covering the game for the television coverage last week here, the Cougars game against...
1: gets a roll again.
0: Against the Eastern Suns. And Emma Hassar, who was on the coverage with us, pointed out to watch Darcy Garvin at every foul and every stoppage. She called her the team mum. She pulls everyone, makes sure everyone always comes in and has a chat. So I reckon Emma would be sitting, watching or listening and looking at that play before with the no rebounders and go, there's no way that happens if Darcy Garvin's playing.
1: Yeah, not on Darcy's watch, no. No.
0: Here goes Jacobs.
1: See, too many players.
0: Spins into three, yeah.
1: Too many players.
0: Yep.
1: It's just it's
0: too predictable.
1: Yeah, and not like it's not smart basketball.
0: Yeah. They're just continually going back to the well, and it's dried up. The well's dry.
1: Yeah,
0: it has been for
1: different.
0: 15 minutes.
1: Yeah.
0: Bassett Scarfe
1: and right over
0: overshoots
1: the
0: pass to Mia Jacobs, and here goes Walker. Priestley.
1: Oh, great pass
0: to the floor
1: for Priestley.
0: Raber.
1: My goodness.
0: Lovely little triangle play from Coburn. 23 the lead, and that is the biggest of the game.
1: Jesus, nearly another intercept there.
0: Jeez, long passes from Mandra Enzieth, Mia Jacobs, who just casually knocks down a triple. So they've got some scoring going. They've got 9 points for the quarter. We've got 90 seconds to play in the third. Coburn have taken full control of this game.
1: Oh, Raver's left alone again. My goodness.
0: Another triple.
1: Do you think they're underestimating her? Because she's gotten that shot on that
0: from
1: side.
0: From range, yeah. They have to be. 24 points now for Danny Raber. She's spent a pretty significant portion of this quarter on the bench too.
1: Yeah.
0: 24 points, 9 rebounds, 5 assists, 3 steals on 10 for 16 shooting.
1: And she'd have a great percentage from that 3-point line at the moment too.
0: I mean, she's 2 for 3 if I'm not mistaken. Oh, sorry. No, it's more than that. It's 4 for 5.
1: Yeah. You know, after they've hit the first two, you've got to clamp down on that.
0: Here is Raber.
1: Oh, great.
0: Lovely ball to the floor for Walker.
1: Oh, deserve better.
0: Bit of a roll reversal. Oh. Walker cutting to the basket.
1: Yeah. She's clapping out of frustration too, because there's nothing worse than like screwing up somebody's, you know, great assist there.
0: Jacobs fires a pass across to Mears, to Claire Jacobs, hand back to Mears at the 45. Well, their 3-point game has all of a sudden caught fire, Mandra.
1: Ball movement. Yep.
0: And here's Priestley with 20 seconds to play in the quarter. Taryn Priestley, there's a 1 second difference between game and shot clock. So Priestley more than happy to just control it out at the logo.
1: Oh, geez, she's
0: being harassed by Mears. Picks up a dribble at the perimeter.
1: Jesse Edwards
0: had a lane, didn't take it. Turn and shoot, right hot. Jesse Edwards puts the exclamation mark on a dominant quarter of basketball for Coburn. 31 points to 11 in that quarter. And the lead, 31 points to 12, and the lead is 22 going into the final break. And they are well and truly in command of this game. We'll step aside and take a break. 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
0: Three-quarter time in the women's clash between Coburn and Mandra. And it is Coburn well and truly in control as the final quarter gets underway. They lead by 22. Jordan Scadetta and Tanya Fisher with you. Great to have you with
1: Jesse
0: us.
1: Jesse Edwards.
0: Great to have Jesse Edwards driving to the basket.
1: Oh, that was just masterpiece.
0: You said that you felt like she wasn't well.
1: Oh, I think someone told her that, or they gave her cold flu tablets. One of the two.
0: She's come to life in the second half. That was a great piece of work there. 24 the lead. It's the biggest of the game. And Coburn just keep extending their incredible lead at the top as Walker gets a hand in on the pass from Mears and knocks it out of play at the baseline. 8 seconds to shoot on the inbound. Unbelievable.
1: Oh, get the laneway, but...
0: Haywood finds a way to the basket. Yep. I was going to say, I just wanted to look at the shooting numbers for Mandra, because in the first half, we talked about how efficient they were, given they were, minus six... in the first half on attempts, but they were almost level on the scoreboard.
1: Yeah.
0: They are now plus four on attempts, but they've gone 19 for 55. Their shooting percentage is down to 34%.
1: Yeah, because of the shot selection they've taken in traffic. Oh, look at that
7: the
1: pass.
7: The look-away pass from Walker. God, that Summers was impressive. In the paint.
1: Oh, that was beautiful. Oh,
0: party tricks
1: love
0: are
1: it.
0: Coming out.
1: Oh, when she looked away, I thought she was opening up to pass it. It was just, oh, my gosh.
0: Just beautifully done.
1: Yep.
0: And long three-point attempt from Haywood is easily rebounded.
1: Oh, Raver wheeling Dylan at half.
0: Coburn going back to work, leading by 24.
1: Oh, look at this.
0: Edwards to Raver in the paint. Jeez. The finish and one.
1: Jeez. Wow.
0: Danny Raber is having herself a night. 28 points now with a chance for 29.
1: Jeez, that's just impressive. And she did it behind the back, bringing up the ball at half court too. Like, she's just feeling it tonight.
0: Absolutely. So they average 91 points a game, which is fifth in the country.
1: Yeah.
0: Coburn.
1: Yep. They've got some firepower, that's for sure. They
0: certainly do, and they're putting it all to work tonight. I mean, it's not like Mandurati slouches in that area. They average 87 points per game, which is good enough for 12th in Australia.
1: Yep.
0: Quite incredible.
1: Oh, yep.
0: Again,
1: see,
0: the pass to the paint from Mandra. It's double-teamed in the paint.
1: Yeah.
0: Dowland had no chance, and Priestley was taking the other way. Edwards had to stretch to receive the pass.
1: And pirouette.
0: They'll reset at the top. Walker. Movie screen from Raber just buys us some time. Long two. Sierra Walker.
1: I'm not sure if Raber was trying to move on the screen or she's just trying to get out of the way then.
0: Here goes Mears for Mandra. Garland and Bassett Scarf are setting up at the top again. Haywood. And now Garland just catch and shoot. And Raber there for the rebound. That's a double-double for Danny Raber.
1: Yeah.
0: A 28-point double-double, if you don't mind. 29, beg your pardon. If you don't mind it. There's a turnover. And here you go, Mandra, the other way. Bassett Scarf and Haywood. Haywood for the role of Gallen, who gets all the way in. Foul. And, yeah, Sierra Walker knows. She put the hand up immediately, got the hand across the arm of Jake Gallant.
1: She had the right idea. Jake Gallant was going for the underhanded shot. It was certainly down at her height level, but it's just too sneaky. Like, the amount of times that I see underhanded shot players get fouled is just, oh, wow.
0: Russell Hahn's called the timeout. So it'll be the first of the last quarter. He's, I'm guessing, wants to give his charges a rest. Because, 7:07 remaining. They're up by 29, which is not a spot I thought this game would be.
1: Nah.
0: You know, at halftime, it was anyone's game at that point, and it was who was going to be more. I guess they answered our question. So whoever takes better care of the basketball, is that who's going to win? And Coburn have taken great care of the basketball and have been really effective with their passing.
1: Yep.
0: Mandra, ill-advised shot selection and just careless turnovers, and all of a sudden it's nearly a 30-point difference.
1: Yep. The problem is that when players are panicking and they're trying to actually make up ground, there can be a tendency for them to try and create off every time they've got the ball. Whereas if you've got a reliable offense and you've got good sets in your play, all you have to do is get to the open player. Just keep moving it till you hit the open player and it'll unfold. And we've seen that happen a couple of times for them, but they're not trusting the process at the moment, and it's not working for them, unfortunately.
0: The season of misery is looking like it's going to continue for Willerton. As we look at the other venues, Willerton trailing Joondalup 59-48 late in the third quarter. Tight, an unexpectedly tight one at Morley, as it's 72-68 in favour of East Perth at the moment. Early stages of the last quarter.
1: Really?
0: Slammers have fought all the way back after they were down big early.
1: Jeez.
0: It's 72 place. In fact, that's just touching on three-quarter time. They were down by 11 at quarter time, the Slammers. Mm. This is the three-win Slammers on the season, but they have fought all the way back, and it's four the difference heading into three-quarter time.
1: Jeez, didn't expect that.
0: No, Charlotte Mills has 11 points off the bench. Mel Hoyt has 18
1: great
0: points.
1: Great pass. Oh, my goodness.
0: Yes.
1: Wow.
0: Lead here is beyond.
1: Jeez.
0: Well, it's back out to 29, I should say. I was going to say beyond 30. It's back out to 29. They were very quick on the scoreboard.
8: For me?
0: Yeah, Cassidy Lacey-Ramaker has 17 points and Bri Bailey has 14 as part of that comeback for the Slammers. So that's at three-quarter time now. We'll keep our eyes across that one because that has top four implications as Monet Webb. Nice little
1: pop shot.
0: Floater from the mid-range. Yeah, knocks down the two. 27 the difference now with 6.5 to play. And it's Hickey and Scafidi share it at the perimeter for Coburn. Edwards by space for Scafidi. Oh. One bounce, two, three off the rim. Doesn't go down. And it will be, though, a Coburn ball.
1: It looked good.
0: It did. When he takes those two little hops off the rim, you always think that's going to drop straight back down. That one just didn't quite.
1: It was springing in the right direction, wasn't it?
0: It was.
1: Yeah.
0: As again, the inbound is disrupted this time by Mears and knocked out. It'll be Coburn ball. Raber coming back into the game. Just add to her tally. Which is currently sitting at 29 points, 10 rebounds, 5 assists, 3 steals and a block on 12 for 18 shooting.
1: Jeez.
0: That's easy player of the game levels for Danny Raber as Scafidi couldn't control the ball from the inbound and just booted it out of play by accident.
1: She was going at the speed of light when she received that. I thought it was going to be good, but she just couldn't get a hold of it.
0: The feet just aren't keeping up with the mind at the moment because she had something very similar happen down near us here as well.
1: Yeah, well, when you've been out for a bit too, your touch can be a little bit, just a little bit, you know, topsy-turvy.
0: And here goes Webb, found a lane. Monet Webb, the teenager, but couldn't knock it down. And here go Coburn with numbers the other way. Fotu had to leave long shot.
1: Charge.
0: Yeah, it's an offensive foul.
1: Jeez.
0: It's tough on Fotu.
1: Yeah, that's what I reckon too.
0: I don't know that Haywood was particularly set. Fotu didn't really say a lot.
1: I'm going to go one step further and say she was not.
0: Not a lot of protests coming from Alira Fotu, so...
1: No, yeah.
0: Just in her nature, I guess, very quiet.
1: Yeah, it's hard to protest when you've got a lead like that like they have, though, so, yeah.
0: Well, I don't know if you... Have you met Tayshaun Cherry?
1: Oh,
0: and didn't quite hit the frame... Hit the top of the backboard, but not quite the framework.
1: Bounced on top of the backboard,
0: As Fotu the other way.
1: Oh,
0: wide open is Hickey, but...
1: Jeez.
0: She chooses to get it to the floor for Raber, for Pizzuto at the 45. Ayla Pizzuto knocks it down, and now the lead is out at 30.
1: Which is the biggest lead of the game. She understood the assignment,
0: didn't she? Sure did, Ayla Pizzuto. She's had an interesting night getting the start in the absence of Jewel Williams.
1: Gets a foul there.
0: So it'll be a foul. I think it's going to be on Danny Raber. It is for a hand across the arm. I think that's number four for Danny Raber.
1: It would be.
0: Wait for the paddle to go up, but both teams making changes. And they're emptying the bench. It is the four that goes up. J.S. Scafidi and Ayla Pizzuto come to the bench. Maya Clayton checks in for her first minutes of the game. Lily Gamage is back in as well. The same thing for Mandra. They're emptying their bench as well. As we see the first minutes for Kaylee Wicks. Lily Donegan out on the floor as well with just under 5 minutes remaining. Both coaches electing to empty the bench. With future fixtures in mind, Magic. Next game is to travel down Forest Highway to Eaton Rec Centre and take on the Slammers as Clayton keeps that one in play. Addison Barnes on the floor as well for her first minutes of the night, the teenager. Raber for Clayton. Back to Raber. Takes a step at the perimeter. Fadeaway two. Danny Raber is just a class above tonight.
1: Really is.
0: She has been unbelievable. Big pun. It's actually Coburn that are travelling down the Forest Highway to take on the Slammers. Next Friday, Mantra take on Willerton, who are looking to snap a 10-game losing streak.
1: Yeah, they're struggling at the moment.
0: Assuming that this result that's happening tonight stays that way for them.
1: Oh, photo, did you get your hand to that?
0: Just a little flyby block, and that's a shot clock violation because the shot from Monet Webb didn't hit the rim. So they're out by 32. Now Coburn, and again, it's... finding it hard to overstate how much we did not see this coming.
1: Yeah, absolutely. There's no way I would have predicted this in halftime.
0: As Russell Hahn's gone even deeper into the bench.
1: Mm-hmm.
0: Has brought in Ruby Trezise and into the game. Hannah Summers back on the floor as well. Lily Gamage has the ball as we speak. I've had to do a double take on Ruby Trezice because she wears the same number. And
1: oh, gets the ball.
7: Oh, Maya Klein.
0: What
7: goodness.
0: A lovely take with the right hand.
1: Jeez, that was just smart, wasn't it?
0: Strong body is Maya Clayton.
1: Yeah.
0: And made every use of it there. So Ruby Trezice wears the same number and is very similar in stature to Kinley Patterson. I just had to double check and go, hang on. I know that's not Kinley Patterson. I just had to remember.
1: Good help defense there.
0: Hannah Summers came across and disrupted the pass attempt from Barnes. And she'll stop up at the perimeter. Clayton. Hand off for Trezice.
1: Oh.
0: Pass to the paint. Summers back to the basket. Pass to the perimeter for Hickey. Seven to shoot. Keep back shot. Across for Summers. Oh. Look pretty good. Cool. Oh, in and out.
1: Yes.
0: And away goes Barnes in transition, trying to drive on Gamage. But has to pull up. Well defended by Lily Gamage. Hannah Chatfield, tallest player on the floor at the moment. Back for Barnes at the 45. Not quite. And away go Coburn again. Summers looking to take advantage of the open key.
7: Really well,
0: Hannah Summers.
1: Yes.
0: Beautiful couple of steps there, and the lead's 36.
1: There's no stopping Coburn now, is there?
0: They are piling it on, and this also hurts Mandra in their pursuit for top four because they are trailing Warwick on percentage at the moment.
1: Yeah.
0: And this is, it's going to take a pretty significant hit.
1: Look at that.
0: What a lovely hand from Summers again at the top. Takes contact from Webb and finishes.
1: Arguably a foul on that contact too, and she still nailed it.
0: Hannah Summers up to 10 points.
1: Jeez.
0: Having herself a night, Hannah Summers. She did have a 12-point game earlier in the season, so she's capable of putting up the points when the time comes. As she comes across as the late help defense on Chatfield, but just got hand on the arm or body in the way.
1: I tell you what, it is actually great to see the junior players come out and they're hungry for the opportunity, because it's what you want to see. It's so hard because you can be sitting there for an entire game and only get your chance right at the end. But the key to getting more minutes is to actually come out and really seize that with everything you've got. And just when they do, it's impressive.
0: And Chatfield taking the free throws. 19 points in the second half for Mandra after putting up 43 in the first half, which is decent.
1: Yeah.
0: You know, it's not world-breaking, but it is a decent clip to go out.
1: Yeah.
0: 19 points.
1: Well, that's a bit short, but it's a pass.
0: I think it was disrupted. And Hickey will take it. Jess Hickey under the basket, and they've cracked the ton again. Coburn, they have a pretty good habit of doing that.
1: And they are not relinquishing that up the floor and on top of the ball handler.
0: Almost full court press.
1: Yeah,
0: not quite, but very close. They're not double teaming the inbound yet.
1: Well, give it time. I think they might give it a crack.
0: They switched off the screen there really well. And
1: look
0: twice.
1: Look at
0: this harassing defense from Hickey on
1: that.
0: Webb. And then the steal from Summers.
1: Wow.
0: And a Summers That's with the finish.
1: Jeez.
0: They are relentless, the Coburn Cougars. They are not giving an inch. This is why they are the reigning champs. And they had a record-breaking 30-game win streak across two seasons as Addison Barnes goes Addison Barnes!
1: Oh my goodness! How did she get it through all those sets of hands?
0: It was 1-on-3. Addison Barnes is one of the smallest players on the floor. With a great finish, and she'll go to the stripe for an extra as well.
1: I think they should just give it to her after that.
0: Addison Barnes.
1: Oh my goodness.
0: What a fantastic finish.
1: Well, can't quite finish that off.
0: All right, but the rebound comes, and then the ball's just thrown away. The attempted pass there from Wicks. Couldn't connect, and here goes Clayton. Ball to the floor in transition. Gamage. Big block from
1: Gets it back.
0: Chatfield, but Gamage, as you said, gets it back with 40 seconds to play. Travel. Just slid that pivot foot. So 35 seconds on the clock, and the lead at 39. It'll be a Mandra ball. It's a devastating loss for Vladilava and his squad. Ends a 5-game win streak for them as Barnes was almost stripped of it.
1: Oh, look at the help defense.
0: At the top. Well, the help defense comes across, but Trezice probably not the size to deal with Hannah Chatfield, who gets the finish. So this will end see what Rubic Rosais chooses to do here, but this might end at 37. Oh, the difference. No, they're going for it. With 6 seconds to play, Trezice dribbling one way and the other. Gets to the free throw line, turn around, the kick out for Clayton. Zero's on the clock. She couldn't quite handle the pass. But what a powerful second half performance from the Coburn Cougars. And that sees them to an enormous win over a team that was desperate for a win, given they're on a 5-game win streak and they're knocking on the door of top four. You know, if Mandurah had won tonight, that's a potential qualifying final opponent for Coburn. Yeah. And they're without their captain and without arguably their best player, Darcy. Yeah. So without Jewel Williams, without Darcy Garbutt, they come out and they thump them. 37 is a huge margin in this game.
1: Yeah, and especially after the way that Mandurah seemed to, like, they really actually looked like they were dominating that first half, and then Coburn just came out in that third quarter and just took the bit in their teeth and ran with it. Like, that was just, you know, and Mandurah did not have an answer in that third quarter, and they never ever recovered from there. So
0: they certainly didn't, and yeah, it was quite the performance from the Coburn Cougars. Incredible performance from them, and it was Danny Raber's game. I know she spent the last few minutes on the bench, played 31 minutes in the end. But yeah, 31 points, 11 rebounds, 6 assists, 3 steals and a block, 13 for 19 shooting. She was everywhere all night.
1: And most importantly, she got a bulk of those straight after halftime. She literally dragged them up by the bootstraps, and then Jesse Edwards took over, and, you know, it sort of gave everybody in the team that confidence to be able to come up and take that extra step up. But she was instrumental. As you said, at one stage, she's carrying the whole team on her back, you know. So
0: Sarah Walker, 26 points, 6 rebounds, 5 assists, 3 steals on 7 for 17 shooting was amazing as well. 12 points off the bench for Hannah Summers, who was the only other player in double figures for Coburn. 9 points for Ayla Pizzuto. 7 points for Jesse Edwards to go with 7 rebounds and 2 assists. 8 points for Jace Cafidi on her return from injury. Great set. And then they just had a spread of scoring from there. Alira Fotu, 4 points, but 7 rebounds she pulled down for an undersized player.
1: Yeah.
0: Is quite something. On the other side of things, Claire Jacobs, 18 points. I think she only got 2 points in the second half.
1: Oh, my goodness.
0: So was just held off the score sheet. 5 for 12 shooting. Would love to see the splits between the first half and second half for those. Mia Jacobs had 11 points and 8 rebounds. 9.6 rebounds, 2 assists and a steal for Michaela Pivic. So a rare off night for her. She's been a triple-double machine this year for Mandurah. So a rare off night. She was very well held. And 9 points for Jake Gallen to go with 6 rebounds as well. 5 points off the bench each for Monet Webb and Sydney Mears. But unfortunately, outside of that, it just wasn't to be for Mandurah tonight. So they'll have to lick their wounds, and they will play next week against the Willerton Tigers at home on Friday night. So interested to see how they fare in that one. We'll quickly update what's going on around at the other venues before we step aside for our break between games, because it has been interesting all night. The Eagles have opened up a little bit of a lead on Southwest, leading 81-72 as it stands at the moment. Just looking to see how far through the final quarter they are. I'm guessing they're about halfway through the last quarter. Yeah, 4 minutes to go in that one. Low scoring last quarter, just 9 points to 4 with 6 minutes played. But it is not an insurmountable lead, but they're just looking like maybe they're taking control. Juno Lupa well and truly in control over Willerton at Willerton Basketball Stadium. They're up by 16, 69-53 at the start of the last quarter, and they have extended their lead at every break. But this one is all said and done, and it is a big win for the Coburn Cougars, solidifying their spot at the top before they take a trip down Forest Highway to take on the Slammers next Friday night. Tanya, thank you for being a part of the women's coverage.
1: Always a pleasure, Jordan.
0: Certainly great to have you here, and we look forward to hearing your voice again on the next coverage of next week's game. But for now, we will step aside for the minute, take a break, and we'll be back with the men's matchup right after this. The NBL One West on Sport FM is all thanks to station sponsors HIF Health Insurance and Coastal Basketball. 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

0: A bit of a stumble through the middle stages of this season for the reigning Premier. South Fremantle started as one of the benchmark teams. They've hit a bit of a wall, but there's time to recover the situation, and having Hamish Free's name back on the team list will certainly help. South's ruckman, former North Melbourne rookie listener, he joins us here on Sports Breakfast this morning. G'day to you, Hamish.
1: Hey, Jacob. Hey, Wayne. Thanks for having me.
0: It's a pleasure. Now, frustrating year for you, as I mentioned, with the ankle syndesmosis. Happened early in the season against Claremont, but you actually got back quicker than expected. Craig White was telling us last week you actually defied the medicos and maybe got back a week or two earlier. How was your rehab and recovery of that injury?
1: It was a bit unexpected when it happened. Like, I thought it was just the rolled ankle, and I thought I was going to be all right the next week, but then, had the scan, and it was no good. In for surgery. So Callum Copeland, playing in resi, so he might be emergency for us this weekend. He had the same surgery the same day, so I had someone to rehab with. And, Jacob Miller, our physio, basically, laid out a plan. It all went really smooth, just, hit all the markers we had to. I think it was meant to be 8 weeks. I can probably come back in 7 if you feel fine. And, it all felt fine, so no pain. So it was good to be back early.
2: So I suppose the biggest thing is just getting confidence in your body. How do you feel that you've sort of fronted up?
1: Definitely, that was the main issue. But then, speaking to the physio, he was you've just got a rope holding it together, so it's all going to be fine. It's giving me the confidence. And then, just some of the running, jumping, sprinting will take a bit to get, fully back to what it was. But, it's really enjoyable to be out there.
0: You carried a big workload last year as the number one ruck at Souths in a premiership year, Hamish, and probably played 85% of time in ruck. But your minutes have been managed a little bit in the first two games you've played back. Wes Love is there as a support act in the ruck. Is the plan to sort of build up and play more minutes in the ruck? Are you happy to sort of bide your time, maybe even play a bit more time forward?
1: Definitely been managed. That was one of the parts of coming back early was you're allowed to play this many minutes. So Pete, the strength and conditioning guys, all over the GPS times and how much time on the ground. So it will build over the next few weeks. Just slowly build up the game time till we get back to normal.
2: The game against Perth, obviously up to half time, it was a bit of a battle, and you were there. But what happened after half time? Where did you let yourself down, you blokes?
1: A fair bit. We obviously reviewed it pretty deeply during the week. Kind of just a few issues for us, just transition defence. Didn't really play the way we wanted to in that third quarter in terms of wanting to use a bit more of the dead side. I was involved in that a few times, bringing it out the wrong side. Once they just got a bit of a run on and didn't really do much to stop them. Got beaten a bit by what we know. Charlie Constable and Brandon Parfitt, obviously quality players, but they really, they really put their foot down against us. Stage of the year we're at, everyone's pretty even ladder. I think we might be fourth at the minute, but we could easily be higher or lower, just depending on a couple of results. So, you've got to move on. The opportunity this week against Subi. Definitely learnt a lot from that one. So, hopefully, no more bad losses like that.
0: Now, there's a few players on your list who've experienced a premiership defence out of 2020 into to 2021. Have you found the experience of being the hunted team this year, Hamish? Last year you win a premiership, you lose one game, and clearly teams put a lot of time into you and try and work out what makes you tick. Have you found the experience so far of being a defending premier?
1: I've missed a large chunk of the year. I haven't really experienced too much, but it's a bit different. Other sides are coming into it, going to study you pretty hard and how you play. But I think that was also the case for last year. I think certainly the back half of last year was obviously the best side in it. So teams were coming pretty hard against us. It's not too different, I don't think. Maybe a bit harder in the pre-season. And more just we've lost a lot of experienced players. Quite a few of our depth players, and we had a really fortunate year last year where we just didn't have too many injuries. Our league players, whereas this year we've already had I've missed a few, Parsi's missed a few, and we've had a few little injuries here and there, which test the depth a bit. We're still around the mark, getting games into some younger players, which has been good. I think it's going to hold us in good stead.
2: A has there been an improvement in the competition, the depth in the competition this year as well? You know, because it's, well, right down to the 7th, 8th or whatever. Yeah, they're not far out of the four. It's competitive.
1: Yeah, oh, absolutely. Yeah, I'm sure the Footy Commission would be thrilled that, like, everyone, most sides are still in it. Whereas I think last year there was, obviously, we were, like, runaway favourites. Didn't feel like it at the time. But, yeah, then there was a bit of a gap between, I think, the top five was pretty well set after about round 9 or 10, whereas this year it's kind of everyone's still in it. And then, obviously, yeah, you don't really know what you're going to get each week from each side, which does make it exciting. Like, every game could almost go either way, yeah, which is probably great for the fans.
0: Well, tomorrow's a massive game. Subiaco, your opponent, only behind you on percentage. So you can go a game clear with a win, and you're clearly dropping off the pace if you don't get the result. Hamish Freeze with us here on Sports Breakfast. South Amanal Ruckman, reigning Simpson medalist, joining us ahead of tomorrow's clash against the Lions. Hamish, your own career. So I think you're a Mandurah boy originally, came through South, sort of had to play second fiddle to Brock Higgins for a while, got your chance, showed everyone your ability. Couple of years with North Melbourne as a rookie, and came back and played in a premiership last year and was best of field. What do those 2 years at North do for your career to build your strength and, I guess, to be in an AFL environment?
1: Yeah, I think just being in an AFL environment obviously has its perks. Your full-time job is footy. And you probably learn a bit about yourself and how much you can push yourself, like training-wise, just having like good habits that you can then bring in to the younger players at South, and like setting standards. You probably have a bit more confidence in your own ability and what you can do. Obviously, I didn't have a great... I spent most of my time in rehab with Daniel Cross at North, to be honest. It was just really good experiences. You learn a lot of how you want to play. And even when you shift clubs, the basic principles are the same across all clubs. So it definitely does help, to have that experience.
0: And then coming back to South Fremantle and a magical year last year, great grand final, you hang on and win in the end, and you win a Simpson medal. How special is it a day to reflect on, and I guess forever? You're always a Simpson medalist.
1: Yeah, no, it was a like great year. Obviously, it went way better than you could have imagined. I just thought we like recruited pretty well that year, and obviously new coaching group, pretty well everyone knew. A few of the players still the same that I had played with previously, so it made it a bit easier coming in. It was just a great year for us, really, if we like. And then the grand final, it was a great day. You still have to be proud of that. Reflected on it a bit during the off-season, but then, once you get back into pre-season, go again. Let's try and experience that again. It's obviously, probably like the best day of your life. You want to experience it again if you can.
2: Is there still a belief there this year? I mean, it's been a tough year so far, and I don't know what the situation with injuries and the depth and that, but is there still that belief in the squad?
1: Oh, definitely. We probably know that we're not playing the way we want to right now, but that's okay because it's only just turned July. Got a couple of months. We just really feel like we have to qualify. Obviously, at the moment, we've just had injuries, players away, and just other external circumstances. So if we just qualify, then we think we can... you just need to have a good month in September, which we know we're more than capable of. So, our main focus is, qualify, get in there, and then once you're there, anything can happen. So, that's the belief, really.
0: Hamish, has it been a bone of contention at all with the playing group that a couple of your key players have headed to Europe for a period during the season? Has that been a bone of contention with anybody?
1: I knew this was going to come up. No, honestly, not at all. When they both told us, me as a player, I was that's absolutely fair enough. If it means you're going to be away for 4 weeks, but I'll have you for the other 14 weeks of the year plus finals, that just made sense to me. I didn't have any issue with it, and I don't think many, if any, of the players had an issue with it. I was a one-pointer, class player, played state however many times, and I have full back. So they're hard to replace one-pointers. And then everyone loves Trey at the club. Great key forward, probably one of the best in the comp. When he's I'm just going to wait for 4 or 5 weeks, whatever it is, in Europe. As players, we really had no issue with it whatsoever.
0: And my follow-up to that, and that's an answer I expect, and I think everyone in the modern era understands that this is the climate. Have you been surprised by the narrative and the amount of discussion around it?
1: Yeah, because it really was a non-issue for us. But then there was obviously a lot of external noise. But, yeah, that that's all absolutely fine. Like, people, yeah, if they want to talk about it, they can. It didn't really bother us internally at all. I was more surprised at how big of a story it was. But, yeah, you can't really control that. So, roll the punches.
2: And I suppose it's the balance you've got to get when it's waffle footy and it's semi-professional and that. I mean, how have you found it now that you're back there? What do you do outside of footy? I mean, because you've obviously got to look ahead in that regard. So where do you sit with that?
1: In terms of, like, work? Or
2: yeah, work you? And, yeah.
1: Oh, yeah.
2: Because
1: so
2: now
1: I'm
2: that you're sort of like a semi-professional now than what... You know,
1: yeah, no, it's obviously tough. Like all of us are, pretty well battling. Like, full-time work, Monday to Friday, so you work and then you just go straight to footy training at night, on the training night. And, you just make it work. But it does get tough, no doubt, for a lot of players. But, if you take a break, I think it's all fair. Because you are the same professional, like, none of us are paid enough to live off, so you do need, like, a proper job, to put food on the table, basically. So it definitely is a challenge to balance both, but that's the same for every player in the comp, really. So, you manage.
2: When you're sort of in the AFL system, but is there an awareness there or a push from the clubs to be doing something, for future career-wise outside of football?
1: I was fortunate. I was obviously at my mature age and already had been to uni, had a degree, had a full-time job. They are very much encouraged, on your day off, to be doing something for your future self, because of the AFL career. Obviously, you have, some people have the 15-year career and it's all great, but the majority don't. You only got, 3 or 4 years if you're lucky, and then you start out. So you do need to start, planning ahead. So I think, when the players are drafted, certainly at North, there's a bit of a focus on you off-field to look after yourself, do some study, or just something you're interested in outside of footy for your future self. And then at South, a lot of the young boys are at uni, or they're doing a trade, apprentices, whatever, or the older boys are working full-time. But it does help to, have a bit of balance in your life of, you can have a rough day at work and you've got footy to look forward to, or, on the weekend, you have a rough day at footy and then you can put your mind into work, focus on something else. It does help.
0: Hamish, in closing, Subi tomorrow, a good opponent. You had a close game early on in the season. I know you weren't featuring on that occasion, but a 3-point win at Leaderville. Now, you've probably got Jack Mayo and Steve Miller as your opponents, young Fraser Rickson's with the 18s. So how do you score your opponents tomorrow, both your own ruck opponents and your opponents full stop in the Lions?
1: I don't watch a heap of vision, so I don't know, mate. I've played Jack a couple of times. We'll just see how we go. But Subi's obviously doing very well this year, well coached. Watched a bit of vision on them last night at training. So I kind of know, have a rough idea of what they're going to do. I think it'll be a good game to watch. Good to be back on the winners list for us. It's definitely what we're looking forward to, a win at home. It should be good to watch, I think.
0: We're looking forward to being there to broadcast it. Hamish, good luck. Good to see you back out there. You'll clearly make a big difference in the push for back-to-back flags for this side, and good luck tomorrow against the Lions.
1: 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Really appreciate it.
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0: Adrian Bromwich, the CEO of the East Mount Football Club with us. Are you a fan of Friday Night Football as a concept in the Waffle?
13: Not in this instance, Jacob. This fixture was only changed 4 or 5 weeks ago, so it's pretty disappointing from our perspective. But I think it's more disappointing that we are clashing directly with an AFL game, and I can't imagine a lot of people, and even our supporters, when there's a direct clash, they don't come to Goodgrosser Park. Though some of our members do go to the Eagles or the Dockers game. It's something that we certainly need to be mindful of, so not on this instance. I'm not a fan.
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21: Welcome back to Wally Hagen's Stadium. It is great to have your company wherever it is you are listening. We are set for the second game of our Friday night doubleheader on Sport FM's NBL One West Game of the Week. It is the Coburn Cougars hosting the Mandurah Magic. Cougars' recent entrance into the top four after their win last week. They'll be pretty pleased with how things are going. They had a dominant win over fellow top four competitors, the Eastern Suns. They knocked them unceremoniously out of the top four after a dominant display last Saturday night. And pop themselves right in there, and they are feeling absolutely fantastic about the way they're playing. Mark Clayton has this team firing on all cylinders as they push for the double chance come August, while at the other end of the floor, the Mandurah Magic, 2024 champions in the NBL 1 West, off to a rough start this season, but they're still in with a chance of finals, and they finally got their healthiest lineup together, minus just one player, and that's Jock Perry. Everything else is firing for them, and they are riding a couple of games of winning and looking to add to that tonight to keep their chances of sneaking into the top eight alive. And they're the kind of team that if they do sneak into the top eight, you don't want to be facing them in August, because they have some serious weapons out on the floor. Jordan Scanetta with you. Great to have you with us wherever it is you're listening. Great for Tanya Fisher to stick around as well. Shout out to Dan Thomas, who was scheduled to commentate this game with me tonight. He's hopped on a plane to the United States a little bit earlier than he was originally planning. So we hope that he goes well over there. But Tanya, this is an exciting matchup between these two. A team that's desperate for a win and just hitting their straps, looking to get into the top eight, and a team that's just found their way into the top four.
1: Absolutely, and if it's anything like the last one, it'll be full of surprises.
21: That's right, yes. Of course, for those who missed it earlier, we had a thrilling game for 20 minutes, and then we had an absolute walkover for the next 20, as Coburn showed why they are dominant in the women's competition with a huge win there. But yeah, this one, yeah. It could be one or the other. I feel like this is either one that's going to be a one-possession game all night, or it's one that's going to blow out early and blow out big, because Coburn, they're one of the most dynamic offensive teams. They put up 120 points against an Eastern Suns team that's usually pretty dour defensively in the men's competition. They absolutely ran riot here at Wally Hagen last week. They are capable of putting up some enormous scores. And, I mean, Johnny Knuckles scored 10 points out of 121. Yeah, you know, so it showed that they have so many avenues to the basket.
1: Absolutely. And look, athletic avenues too. That's why it's so good to watch. Absolutely.
21: Absolutely. It certainly is. Rowan McKenzie is a big part of that too. He's going to start alongside Saber Chan. Johnny Knuckle, Riley Eaves is getting the start. And Joseph Bradshaw, good to see Akeem Springs. He is back in and amongst things as well. He is starting on the bench. So yet another dynamic offensive scorer as far as Coburn are concerned. So look out if he gets going. Matt Kenyon is back for Mandurah after missing a few weeks through the middle of the season. He's been back for a couple of weeks, but really starting to find his feet. He'll start alongside Mike Dupree, Lockie Bertram, Michael Christmas, and Ryan Blanchett. So, again, that's a team that does have some real offensive firepower. And, you know, if any of those guys can get going, you know, this could be a high-scoring night. But Matt Kenyon is, like, having a legitimate point guard in there that frees up Lockie Bertram to play that shooting guard position is just huge for Mark Utley and his squad.
1: Yeah, I know, and the options that they get from that, but yeah, just amazing. And they're taking full advantage of them at this stage of the season as well.
21: Absolutely. You can hear the crowd. We have to turn the crowd noise down just a touch, because you can hear the crowd a little bit in the background just making their voices heard. The burrito T-shirts that they like to send out here, part of a sponsorship deal that the Coburn Cougars have here. The T-shirts that are wrapped up like a burrito thrown into the crowd. It sends the kids pretty mad each time.
1: Oh, I used to think they were actual burritos. I was waiting for when to burst open.
21: Yes, the first time I was here, I was like, hang on, are they? Because they are, well, those burritos do arrive well sealed. Mm-hmm. But I don't think they'd survive a throw.
1: No.
21: I don't know. It's,
1: and if they did,
21: I was a little concerned
1: messy
21: the first time, and then I realised, I was like, okay, no, they're T-shirts in the burrito roll. Yeah, it's fine. We're about 15 seconds from tip-off.

0: Only been visiting for a week. They want to stay inside that top four. Mandra want to get themselves into the top eight. Joseph Bradshaw will be up against Ryan Blanchett. Bradshaw absolutely dominant last week. Huge in that victory. His highest scoring night of the season. He'll look to repeat the dose here. The Mandra starts with the ball. We're underway. Great to have you with us. Wherever it is you are listening. As Matt Kenyon will have it. Christmas to the corner for Bertram. Lockie Bertram. What a way to get things started for Mandra. Three plays, nothing inside the first 20 seconds. Lockie Bertram is probably the best local scorer in this competition. Pure scorer. As Rob McKenzie returns fire at the other end.
1: He heard you.
0: He did. He did. I was going to say maybe Rowan McKenzie could challenge him for that, but he is a serious player. Serious shooter is Lockie Bertram. Here he is with the basketball. Had a 50-point game last season against the Rockingham Flames of all teams. As Ryan Blanchett from the corner can't knock it down.

0: deceptively small, but they're not really.
1: I say he's shorter than me. I think we're the same height. Like 178 centimetres, I think he is, as he takes the inbound and then takes the ball up the floor. But he just moves so quickly. Got an incredible shot. As I said, you know, the Rockingham Flames of the last few years are one of the best teams in the competition. He put up 52 points against them. An unbelievable display as McKenzie step back three.
0: Rod
1: McKenzie, he's hearing everything we're saying.
0: Yep.
1: And saying, you know what, I'm going to return fire here. He's got all six of Coburn's points. Here's Michael Christmas with the ball for Mandra. It ends with Dupree.
0: Wow.
1: Knocks down a triple. It's a three-point party.
0: So Mandra's just going for the three-point line tonight.
1: And that's Coburn have been doing the same. Bradshaw just pulls up in transition, can't knock it down. Kenyon's first to the loose ball. So they're ahead of Eves. And here's Blanchett, played his 250th game a couple of weeks ago. As Riley Eves takes the foul in transition. Got in the way of Matt Kenyon as he received the basketball. It'll be a sideline ball. First foul of the game for either team. Have it from the side, Matt Kenyon. Kenyon needs to be careful on this inbound. Eves knocks it away. Rolls out of play. In the defensive half now. Opens up a little bit more court for them to play in. Blanchett inbounds for Bertram. Switch on. The screen comes from Eves. Narkle knocks it away. Out of play. This will be a very disrupted offense. Only 8 seconds left to shoot after this inbound. Kenyon being watched very closely by Chan. Screen comes from Blanchett. Allows Kenyon to get down to the left, and he's fouled on the way to the basket. Just left the shot a touch short, but Riley Eves got the hands in there, and it'll be a trip to the free throw line for Matt Kenyon.
0: He's just quick on that change of direction, isn't he?
1: He's such a key part of what Mandra do. What are they sitting at the moment? Outside the top eight, anyway. They're sitting in 10th with a 6-11 record. They've won three of their last five. Mandra, but the biggest thing for them is they haven't been able to get their lineup together. They looked a different team when Matt Kenyon came along. They were waiting for him to become available, of course, after the NBL season. They were just waiting for him to be released. And then he became available two games in, got injured. They were waiting for Michael Christmas still, waiting for Mark Dupree to get here as well. And they just hadn't been able to get all the pieces together. But now that they have, they are at really good lineup as Narkle goes up from the corner. Speaking of NBL talent, can't knock it down. And here's Bertram in transition. Lovely find for Kenyon. 10 plays, 6. Mandra in the early lead at the moment. Less than 3 minutes in. Destorny on the floor for his first minutes for Coburn. Bradshaw shares it with McKenzie. Back up the top for Chan. Not quite. As Bradshaw gets great hand on that rebound.
0: Wow.
1: Then puts it back. Joseph Bradshaw.
0: Does that count as a me-bound?
1: Only if you count that second little slap as a shot, I guess. Yeah, you're right. It did hit the rim.
0: Yeah, it did.
1: So, while unintentional, it is technically a shot. As a long two attempt from Dupree. Couldn't get the second foot back, but Bradshaw is there to climb all over the rebound. Here's Narkle. Lovely hip fake. Just drives straight into Kenyon and puts it down anyway.
0: Just amazing touch.
1: Well, 2 weeks ago, he went for 47 in this venue, Johnny Narkle. He would love to repeat that dose tonight. Kenyon, it's his most prolific NBL 1 game of his career as Dupree overshoots it from the corner.
0: Look at that huge pass in transition.
1: God. McKenzie receives from Costorni. What a pass.
0: Wow.
1: That was nearly full length of the court, and it caught McKenzie in stride.
0: No, I'm just pinpoint, you know? God, pretty.
1: What a beautiful pass. And great finish from McKenzie. He's up to 8 points already. Blanchett gets the ball to the floor in the paint. Can't knock it down, though, and there's Narkle for the rebound. And again, pass in transition. Good hand on that one from Christmas. Knocks it away, and otherwise Bradshaw was in for the open basket again.
0: He sure was. They might want to put a little bit more pressure on the offensive rebounding boards to stop that.
1: saw Vlad Lava not too far away from us in the background. I know he likes to have a chat. Maybe we can get him on in a little bit as Chan gets all the way downhill.

0: And yeah, travel. So it'll be a turnover. Bradshaw will come to the bench. It'll bring Jonah Pulele into the game. Coburn will look to just keep Mantra at arm's length. Akeem Springs with control of the basketball. Pulele, Narkel, what can he do? Oh, drives all the way in, soft finger roll on the finish, but just a little heavy off the backboard, I should say, in the end. Yeah. And now here's Bertram, wide open at the 45 at the other end. The skipper knocks it down. Absolutely. Each returning fire to the other at the moment. Three the difference as it stands. And Mandra looking to get to work. It's a little too easy at both ends. 19 apiece at the moment. Here's Pulele.
1: Oh, gee. Gets into trouble.
0: He spins straight into a dead end. And Bertram for Kenyon to the corner. Meagle kicks out of the 45. Christmas, not quite. And Knuckles there for the rebound. 2.5 to play. 19 apiece. Coburn against Mantra.
1: Oh,
0: Narkel, the look away pass to the corner wasn't in the neighborhood of Akeem Springs.
1: No.
0: And Narkel will give away the turnover and then go take a seat for the moment with his team tied at 19 with Mantra. Here goes Michael Christmas. Kenyon, lovely little hip fake on Clifford. Opened up the left-hand lane, and he gives his team the lead.
1: Could have driven the car down that one.
0: Lovely little shimmy from Matt Kenyon. Oh. Here goes Clistorni down the right, almost got himself into a bind, but then he kicked it out for Springs for Clifford. Clifford couldn't knock it down. And three or four attempts at the rebound ends with Clistorni. Oh. Hand came across the arm from McDonald. And Fletcher Clistorni will go to the free throw line for a couple. In fact, Michael Christmas was charged with the foul. In the end, that'll bring Dupree and Blanchett back into the game for Mandra. Fletcher Clistorni will take his first trip to the free throw line.
1: The first.
0: Easy knockdown to the first for Clistorni.
1: And the second.
0: Always like having stats on hand having everything open and ready to go for moments like that. And tonight, our major internet provider has decided that this isn't going to be easy for you tonight, so I'm just waiting for something to load, and it's just not happening. Might have to go stat free for the night. As McDonald on the turn knocks down a bank triple
1: from the front of the basket. Jeez.
0: Well, I was always told you aim for the square.
1: That's quite what they meant, though.
0: It's exactly what Joe McDonald did then and knocks down the triple. 24-21. Here's the Mandra lead. At the moment, Clifford and Pond sharing at the perimeter. Springs just chooses to shoot over the block. Blanchett there for the rebound.
1: Oh, Pond gets a steal.
0: The big man, Nathan Pond. I didn't hear him coming, and here goes Springs the other way. He'll get his two there. Somehow Ryan Blanchett did not hear.
1: Are you telling me that he tiptoed up behind him? He didn't hear him coming?
0: Nathan Pond is one of the biggest men in our league. He would be well...

0: And we'll wait. Apologies for the dropout. Just had a very quick cut of power. Things are back under control now.
1: I didn't think we were that far south.
0: 13 seconds to play in the quarter. 25-24 is the Coburn lead. Just waxing lyrical about Nathan Pond.
1: Oh, my God.
0: As Kenyon gets down the right hand one.
1: How did
0: lovely
1: he get through
0: finger
1: there?
0: Roll. Matt Kenyon with 3.5 seconds on the clock.
1: I can't believe he drew the foul. It's like he got through so quickly.
0: He has had a magic first quarter, Matt Kenyon. 8 points now for him. A rebound and assist feels like lower than what I thought it would be.
1: Yeah.
0: Nails the extra, so it's 2 the difference. 3.5 to go. Clifford gets to halfway, pulls up and stops it. Kind of the right idea. Probably stopped up a little too much.
1: Yeah, that's what I think.
0: Stopped his momentum
1: dribble.
0: to get it through the basket. But either way, entertaining first quarter comes to a close. And it is Vandra in the lead, 27-25. We said this would be free-flowing. We said this would be offensive. Both teams on target for over 100 as we stand at the moment. We'll see whether that continues right after this. The NBL One West on Sport FM. It's all thanks to station sponsors HIF Health Insurance and Coastal Basketball.
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0: Quarter time in our game of the week here at Wally Hagan Basketball Stadium, and it is a narrow lead to the Mandurah Magic after 10 minutes of basketball over the Coburn Cougars. 27 plays 25. Second quarter about to get underway. Jordan Scudetta and Tanya Fisher with you. Great to have you with us wherever it is you are listening. Certainly great to bring this to you. It has been an electric start to this one. Lockie Bertram with 9 first quarter points leads the way for Mandurah, while for Coburn, Rowan McKenzie had 8 to quarter time to lead the way in the scoring department. 4 rebounds each for Joseph Bradshaw and Johnny Narkle. We are back underway, and Bradshaw has the first shot attempt of the second quarter. Can't knock it down. And away goes Blanchett for Mandurah. Championship winner, of course, with the Bucks last year. Here he has it near the top, and he knocks it down. Ryan Blanchett gives them a 5-point lead, their biggest of the game. 30 plays 25. Mandurah, instead, looking to step into the top 8 with a win tonight, as Springs receives the handoff from Pond and knocks it down on the run. Keem Springs just adds another dynamic scorer to this lineup. Good to see that he's healthy enough to play again. It's Christmas. Pulls up in transition. Michael Christmas.
1: Oh,
0: knocks down a triple to return fire, and it's out to 6. There's a lovely pop pass inbound. Pond the finish and one.
1: Jeez.
0: And he has a bit to say to Ryan Blanchett as well, who took the foul. Nathan Pond, a tough finish.
1: Yeah, there's been a little bit of to and fro as he's been posting him up down here on the offensive end. I've wondered how far that was going to escalate.
0: Well, I escalated all the way to the bottom of the basket for Nathan Pond. Nice. Look, one of the strongest statures of any of the players in the NBL One West. Stands at over 200 centimetres tall as well. But he's certainly become more mobile over the last couple of years, Nathan Pond.
1: Yeah.
0: As he's hit his mid-20s, he's certainly learned how serious of a weapon his body can be. And that's a great finish again from Michael Christmas. On
1: took the body contact.
0: Oh, Bradshaw takes it the other way, then leaves it short on the finish with the hands.
1: Just ran out a bit of power on the end, didn't he?
0: Christmas straight to the corner. Bertram on the kick out.
1: Oh.
0: Couldn't knock it down, but he chases in on the loose ball and wins it back.
1: From Nathan Pond.
0: Christmas from the Lagos.
1: Geez.
0: Michael Christmas and Mark Clayton has seen enough. He's put up the tee, called a timeout for his team to sit and chat about it because Michael Christmas is getting going offensively at the moment. He is proving to be a difference maker for the Mandurah Magic.
1: Oh, here come the T-shirt burritos.
0: Yep, the T-shirt burritos again. It looks like it's the junior players that are going to be tossing them around this time. I have to say, it is loud inside Wally Hagen Basketball Stadium. Oh, one nearly joined us behind the glass here.
1: It's interesting to see the City of Coburn have actually passed through the approval on the plans to expand out the stadium. It should be amazing.
0: We've got four courts here at the moment as it stands, and we talked about this on the Hoop Hour, and we touched on it during the week afterwards because the Hoop Hour actually aired while the meeting was happening one night, and we were chatting to Russell Hahn. We happened to have him on as the guest that night, and he actually shouted out the fact that the meeting was happening, so we did a live call to action for people to get down there and make sure their voice was heard, and whether or not that happened, it worked and it got across the line. So four courts currently here at the moment. That's going to expand to 10.
1: Oh my god, that's
0: in the
1: amazing
0: new facility.
1: Yeah,
0: and it's going to be outstanding.
1: That would make it our biggest basketball stadium.
0: Yep.
1: That's incredible.
0: Until the one in Cloverdale gets done, the Redbacks one, if that gets across the line. So, no, that's been in the works for a couple of years. It's a little left-hand finish. Sorry, it might be in Vic Park, that one.
1: Mm, yeah.
0: But in the Perth Redbacks region, I know that they're looking to expand to 12.
1: Yeah, they've been advocating for that for about a decade.
0: Yes. Mm. And they've had multiple promises not kept. There's a huge block from Bradshaw on Blanchett. Sets Coburn away. McKenzie draws the contact and then kicks out for Clastorney. And he's travelled. He just had two jab steps. He should have just taken the three attempt when the ball was kicked out.
1: He who hesitates is lost, and he hesitated a lot on that one.
0: Yeah, hesitated a little too much. And away they go. That's... Kenyon will look to get back to work for Mandurah. Bertram. And Kenyon in control at halfway. Mandurah looking to get this lead extended again. Blanchett handoff for Christmas. Just a little short on the three-point attempt. And away go Coburn with speed. Knuckle up the floor. Nice little screen from Clastorney.
1: Just drifts down through the middle of the keyway.
0: Simple little finish. And did you get any intel, Tanya?
1: I didn't.
0: You didn't? Okay.
1: We know that it's very sore, but yeah.
0: Nothing more than just Joel Williams' knee is very sore.
1: I will try and find Joel.
0: The Coburn players are up in the den, as they like to call it here, which is right next to our broadcast position. They're all milling around as Christmas hits another triple.
1: Jeez.
0: We're out to 7, the difference. Biggest lead of the game for Mandurah.
1: They're going to have to shut him down, aren't they? If they Coburn want to come out with this, they're going to have to do something about Christmas.
0: Chan.
1: Foot
0: pass back to the perimeter for Bradshaw. Lovely take from Joe Bradshaw. A little bit of a muted reaction from the crowd, it has to be said.
1: Yeah.
0: Given that that's a lovely three-point make as that pass finds Kenyon for Mandurah and he knocks it down.
1: Jeez.
0: It is a three-point shooting gallery at the moment for these two teams. That is the 10th triple of the game for Mandurah. They are 10 for 17.
1: Knuckle.
0: As Knuckle goes for it. 3 for 10 at the other end of Coburn. So not quite going as efficiently for them. But here's Dupree. Long two attempt. Oh, it's too close in. That's why he didn't knock that one down. Needs to take a step back and take the three. Here's one who can take a three, Rowan McKenzie. He leaves it short.
1: Mm.
0: Unlike him.
1: He had
0: away
1: too
0: goes
1: much time.
0: Kenyon. Yeah. A little too open. Needs to be more contested. Up the difficulty level.
1: Oof.
0: Speaking of difficulty level, here goes Christmas. Fade away two in the mid range. Michael Christmas. He is hitting his stride this quarter.
1: They need to stop letting him put it on his right hand. As soon as he puts it down and gets him on that right hand in the dribble, his pull-up is deadly.
0: 16 points he's got now, 10 of those in this quarter. Michael Christmas is really hitting his strap. His turnaround, Narkle leaves it short, and Bertram drove straight into Clastorney. I don't think he was expecting Clastorney to drive back. And
1: it didn't end well.
0: Theatrical foul. Pulele will check into the game. Fletcher Clastorney will come to the bench. It's only his first personal foul. Floor wipers are called out. 5:18 left in the second. 46-37 in favour of Mandra. As they look to spoil the Coburn party tonight.
1: If they don't manage to contain Christmas soon, it's exactly what's going to happen.
0: I mean, there's not many situations in which you want to see less of Christmas.
1: Or you dread Christmas coming. Oh, dear.
0: Oh, there he goes. Christmas does drive downhill, but stumbles and loses control of the basketball. McKenzie, cross-court pass for Chan. Oh, Saver, yeah. Chan knocks down the triple.
1: Oh, Jesus, a bit of collision going on out in the court there.
0: Yeah. Not enough room for these players to move.
1: Apparently not.
0: That's why we need the bigger facility, you see. As that's a lovely pass from Christmas to Kenyon Dupree for the finish. Not quite. Kenyon was just caught a little too deep under the basket for the finish. The initial pass from Christmas was excellent. But I'll have to reset.
1: Oh,
0: here goes McKenzie. Hard foul on the finish. And it'll be on Dupree, I would think. Maybe it's on Blanchett. It is going to be on Blanchett.
1: Mm.
0: So send Ryan McKenzie to the free throw line. I was waiting to see the paddle that's coming out because I think that's at least
1: second.
0: Two. It is two. Okay, not quite as bad as I thought. I thought it might have been three on Blanchett, but just the two?
1: Yep.
0: And Ryan McKenzie will go to the stripe for a couple. Well, such a key player for Lakeside in their very late push for the finals last year once he recovered from a hamstring injury. And nearly propelled a team that had two wins at the midway point of the season to a finals position. It was only sealed that they didn't go when they lost to Ladder Leaders at the time, Rockingham, in the last game of the year. He nearly single-handedly engineered the miraculous comeback.
1: That's amazing, isn't it?
0: Switched allegiances to Coburn this year, and he has become such a huge part of what they do as Kenyon.
1: Jeez.
0: Coast to coast, Matt Kenyon after the inbound takes it all the way and restores the six-point lead, 48-42. We've still got 4.5 minutes left in this quarter, and we've seen 90 points in this game.
1: Oh, that'll be three.
0: So three for Ryan Blanchett.
1: Yeah.
0: On that foul on Narkle as he got downhill, and Johnny Narkle will take a trip to the free throw line. But yeah, in 16 minutes, we've seen 90 points. We said this would be a pretty open offensive game.
1: Yeah.
0: It's proving us completely right at the moment.
1: Yeah, there's open and then there's a free-for-all.
0: this is a free-for-all as it stands at the moment.
1: The women's had a similar feel in the first half, and then everything changed after that. But
0: Coburn just took control,
1: yeah.
0: See whether that continues here. It's Narkle.
1: Makes the first.
0: Yeah, and he's pretty reliable from the stripe. Again, muted reaction from the crowd. I'm not hearing a lot of pop out from the stands out there.
1: No.
0: Scoring's become a little bit old hat.
1: Yeah, apparently.
0: Narkle misses on the second and then goes for the putback. Lovely defense there from McDonald to be straight up and down.
1: Oh.
0: Away they go, is chipping that out of play.
1: Inviting the sponsors to join
0: legal,
1: the game.
0: Yeah. Yes. We did say those sponsors' boxes are right in amongst the action. And yeah, Springs contested that one, and Meagle knocked it out of play. And will result in a repeat possession for Coburn, looking to get this back to a one possession game. Bradshaw, way out at the top. Narkle receives on the handoff, just patiently puts it to the floor for Bradshaw. Looking to drive in on Christmas. He'll kick to the corner for Pulele instead. The big man sends it off the top of the backboard. Play stays alive. Bradshaw, Clifford as he steps back. Released it. No, it's not going to count. Shot clock violation.
1: Oh.
0: It was a great shot. but it was not released in time. Immediate call from the far side officials say, nope, that shot was not released in time.
1: Yeah, that didn't seem to
0: Mark
1: have much
0: Clayton's hesitation. Not happy. And he's just getting the shake of the head from the official. Right up against the shot clock. And yeah, I thought I heard the whistles going off of the scoreboard going off before the shot left the hand. As it's worked through hands from Kenyon to Meagle to Christmas, and Christmas leaves it long. So it remains 48-43, 3.5 to go in the second. Mantra with a 5-point advantage on the home side. Coburn, Narkle kicks it back to the top for Bradshaw. Geez. Hits the triple. Pleased with his work. There goes Christmas driving down the right. He'll step back. Long range two. Michael Christmas deep in the corner. Couldn't knock it down. And here go Coburn looking to tie the game or take the lead. Bradshaw and Clifford sharing it at the top. Clifford goes on a drive. Stops up in the paint. Matt Clifford can't put it down. And Christmas is there for the board. Here goes Bertram. Tries to pass. Narkle just shinned that with some force straight into the crowd.
1: He's going to get a call up from the AFL with that one.
0: He was a very good footballer, Johnny Narkle. Well, probably still is. I'd use it in the past tense. But played some WAFL Colton Reserves football.
1: Yep.
0: Decided basketball was the way to go instead. There goes Kenyon. Wow. Finds McDonald under the basket. Narkle came late for the block. Jammed his hand pretty hard into the backboard.
1: Jeez.
0: And it was called a goaltender. Dropped anyway. And that'll mean that Mark Clayton's able to make a change. Jonah Pulele checks out of the game. Nathan Pond back in. 2:35 to go in the first half. 50 plays, 46. Mandra leading Coburn in our NBL One West game of the week. It's been entertaining, this one so far. High stakes for both teams as we approach the business end of the season. Here's McKenzie getting downhill. Kick to the corner. Springs! It looked good, but just a touch long. And then McDonald. Well, thought he might have been fouled on the way down, but Springs followed it in and puts down the two, so it's a two-point ball game. I thought I heard a whistle on that.
1: Yeah, I think
0: it might have been from one of the games in the far courts.
1: I think we're expecting a whistle from that one.
0: Yeah, maybe it was. Just one of those I was expecting it to play that. It's a foul on the way in on McDonald, but the ball did go through the bottom of that. The score won't count. That was a secondary action. So just a common foul, and it will be a sideline ball for Mandra. And as Dupree will come back into the game for Bertram. Final 2 minutes of the first half. 50 plays, 48. Mandra leading Coburn. Real tight one at the moment as the pass comes across to Christmas from Kenyon. Christmas again.
1: Yeah.
0: From beyond the arc. He is having himself a quarter. 19 points now for Michael Christmas.
1: Yeah, they need to start denying him the ball, I feel.
0: Fifth triple. Well, the night's gone 5 for 10 as Narkle gets downhill. Lovely pass. Huge block coming across from McDonald.
1: That pass went between the player's legs.
0: Referee put the arm up and then decided, no, that was all ball. As Kenyon gets airborne and kicks it away. But then he takes the offensive foul as he drives straight into the body of Rowan McKenzie. 53-48, the lead for Mantra, and this one has been full of action. This has been a fun one.
1: Jeez.
0: I hope it continues like this, because we had a great first half of the women's game and then it blew out. So
1: crashed and
0: I'm
1: burnt.
0: Trying not to get too excited. But this has been a lot of fun, the first 18 and a half minutes of this game. As here goes McKenzie down the right. Leaves the shot a little short. Gets it back again and puts it down.
1: I think they keep hearing the whistle.
0: Yeah, they keep hearing the whistle,
1: yeah.
0: Yep, Kenyon's just pleading exactly that with the official. We keep hearing the whistle.
1: Yeah. You know the rule. You keep playing until they actually stop you.
0: Yep. Christmas. Oh, gets all the way in. Michael Christmas. He is putting on a show.
1: I think he changed direction mid-flight then.
0: 21 points now for him as Narkle kicks back to the perimeter. Bradshaw in and out, and there's Christmas for the rebound. Rebound number 5 for Christmas to go with 21 points. Kenyon 38 seconds to play in the quarter. Kenyon, oh, crosses over on Narkle at the finish. Goodness. Matt Kenyon. Oh. 17 points now for him. Springs almost turns it over on the inbound. 25 seconds to go in the half. Akeem Springs with his team trailing by 7. Their equal biggest deficit of the game. Narkle look to use every second of this shot clock. No. Oh, instead he just takes it. Jeez. Triple over the block. And for the difference, Dupree looking to take it up the floor on McKenzie. 3 seconds. Oh, he crosses over on Springs, finds McDonald, takes it all the way in, and then a big foul. No, it's going to be called a block.
1: Yeah.
0: It's a clean block from Narkle on the ball.
1: I thought he did really well on that.
0: Mm. And that is the end of an entertaining first half. Mandra leading 57-53. After 20 minutes of basketball, and Tanya, we have been spoiled with a really, particularly that second quarter, a really wild high-scoring game.
1: I think I need to get you another bottle of water. There's not a lot of breaks in this.
0: No, there certainly is not. At the moment, 21 points leading the way is Michael Christmas for Mandra. 21 points, 5 rebounds, 3 assists on 8 for 15 shooting. Matt Kenyon, 18 points in the first half. 2 rebounds, 4 assists, 6 of 7 shooting for him. And they're the prime movers. 9 points for Lockie Bertram. Didn't get himself on the score sheet in that second quarter. So Michael Christmas doing all the heavy lifting. As Rob McKenzie's got 12 for Coburn. 10 points for Joseph Bradshaw to go with 6 rebounds. Sabre Chan has 6 points. Johnny Narkle still just the 5 points in that first half. As I said, 2 games ago he hit 47. He was held to 10 in this fixture last week. So we'll see whether he can improve on that in the second half. But what an entertaining first 20 minutes of basketball. We're going to collect our thoughts and be back with the second, with our halftime wrap right after this. The NBL One West on Sport FM is all thanks to station sponsors Coastal Basketball.
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0: Halftime at Wally Hagan Basketball Stadium, and it is a lead for Mandra. Yeah, the visiting Mandra Magic, 57-53 after 20 minutes of basketball in this game of the week. Jordan Scudetto and Tanya Fisher with you. Great to have you with us wherever it is you are listening, and before we take a look at how things shaping up here and sort of dissect this one a little bit. I thought we'd take you around to the other venues tonight in the women's competition. If you missed it earlier here, Coburn with a massive win over Mandurah, 103-66, and secured their spot on top of the standings for another week. While Joondalup, it got a bit tight at the end for Joondalup over Willerton, but they were able to get the job done and keep themselves in the hunt for a final spot, 87-80 in that one. East Perth, after a bit of a scare from the Slammers, managed to get the job done there at Morley Sport and Rec Centre, 89-76, so that keeps their top four hunt alive. We're, of course, the early tip-off here as compared to the other two games. East Perth are leading the Slammers in the men's competition, 41-37. In that one at the moment, and just checking the score at Willerton, because maybe they've had another significant delay. It did happen not long ago. Yeah, they're still not even halfway through the first quarter at Willerton, and it is 14 apiece between Willerton and Joondalup. So yes, they had the significant delay, I want to say a month ago, with the scoreboard failure there, which delayed the start of the game by 45 minutes. So interested to see whether maybe that's the same there, because they are well behind everybody else. We are well and truly into halftime. And Tanya, we sort of talked about the prime scorers in that first half. Michael Christmas is probably the one who's threatening to really take over this game. What is it that Coburn need to do to more effectively defend him? Because it seemed like he was just making everything work.
1: Look, the majority of his shots, if you look at the shot chart, have been made in the right hand of the floor. As soon as he puts, and he's got an incredibly powerful jump shot when he puts the ball to the floor in his right hand. He's got a fantastic outside shot, but I wouldn't be letting him go right, period, because he's not yet made one on this side of the floor. So I would not be letting him have that right hand, no matter what. And secondly, you've probably got to look at full denial. If he's the biggest threat you've got, then you've got to look at taking that away first before you can even do anything else, you know? So, you know, you've got to stop them from scoring before you can even work on what you think you're going to be able to do to outscore them.
0: So, and if that, you know, if that's the way that Mark Clayton goes in this second half, what does Mark Utley do to counter that? Because he does have some other scoring threats. How do you get guys like Lockie Bertram and Matt Kenyon sort of the ball in their hands a little bit more?
1: Well, it's the same thing, isn't it? We're seeing the same thing. We're seeing shots go up really, really early in the offense from Mandurah. And I'm talking like they're barely cracking 15 seconds, you know, by the time. So you just, and they do hold the lead at this point. It's only a small lead, but, you know, they've got to control the pace of the game, get it through more hands, make sure you're running down, because for every second that you're playing offense, you're making them play defense. It works at wearing down, you know, the fitness of the other team as well. It's not just about scoring points. So they just need to get it through more hands to bring more people into the game.
0: And I wonder whether that is something they go to. We'll see how much we see of Ryan Blanchett in the second half as well. He's found himself in foul trouble to halftime. Johnny Narkle, as we said, two games ago, 47 points, best game of his career, coming off signing the two-year deal with the Illawarra Hawks, and he's going to be an NBL player for another two seasons. He's a full roster player now, not a development player, so a lot more security for him and you know, probably likely to see more minutes. He was held to 10 points last week by the Suns. He's been held to 5 at halftime here. What have you seen anything from him that might explain why he's being held off the score sheet?
1: Johnny has an amazing ability to hit some of the most difficult shots you can imagine. He's incredibly athletic, and he's almost got a supernatural touch around the basket. But I'd feel better if he also developed a few more classic ways of scoring rather than just that level of athleticism as well, which will become into play as he becomes an older player. You know, you've got to have the full kit if you want to go through the full career. So I think, honestly, I'd just like to see him do a few more mid-range shots, be able to pull up when he's not actually getting into traffic and wearing himself out by bashing bodies all the time, you know. So for me, I'd just like I said, just a few more classic things. And they're probably not as visually spectacular, but they are reliable. And we've all seen the reliable players before.
0: No, we do love reliable players. Yeah. And we'll see whether Johnny Narkle can find his way onto the score sheet by that or another way in this second half. We'll bring it to you very, very shortly. The NBL One West on Sport FM is brought to you by station sponsors Coastal Basketball. Second half of action coming right up.
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0: Great to have your company wherever you're listening. Jordan Scudetta and Tanya Fisher with you. Mandra leading by 4, second half underway. They have possession. A huge block on the first play by Narkle, as Bertram was wide open in the paint. Did not see Narkle coming. And now step back 3 just leaves it short. Gee, that would have been a heck of a way to start the second half after we asked what he needed to do to find his way into the game. Still, the block was massive. We could feel it from up here. Rocks the backboard.
1: I think the backboard's still shaking slightly.
0: It feels like it, doesn't it? There's Mandra. Pass around in possession of Christmas.
1: Which way did he turn?
0: Oh, he turned to the right. Every time. Sabre Chan was right in his face. Yep. He still finished.
1: Yep.
0: 59-53 in favour of Mandra. And this might be...
1: Jeez.
0: This might be the Christmas in July game. McKenzie gets to the free throw line and knocks it down, just a settler for Coburn. Gee, they needed that.
1: Yeah, they did.
0: I mean, they're watching Michael Christmas make tough bucket after tough bucket.
1: Yeah.
0: At the other end, Dupree to the corner. Kenyon never looked likely out of the hand. Bradshaw's there for the rebound. That's another player they need to get more and more involved in the game.
1: Yeah.
0: McKenzie, look to drive on Dupree. Screen comes from Bradshaw. Has a little bit of space down the left. McKenzie, lovely little shot from the mid-range.
14: Hey, guys, guess what I just saw?
0: And Ron McKenzie. By the way, you showed us at halftime, Tony, the Australian boys under-17s at the World Championships.
1: Yep, defeated Canada.
0: Defeated Canada in the quarterfinal to find their way through to a semi. I can't imagine that would have happened more than a handful of times.
1: Yeah.
0: In history?
1: Yeah, exactly. Canada, they're a solid basketball nation, as we know.
0: As
1: the
0: Christmas,
1: home of it.
0: Christmas hits another 3,
1: jeez,
0: by the way. Lead back out to 5. Coburn have it here. Bradshaw on the way in on Kenyon. Hard off the glass, couldn't finish. But Eaves, under the basket, the captain, Riley Eaves, knocks it down. And away goes Dupree.
1: Oh, geez, that's just too easy.
0: Yeah, Kenyon down the right. Plenty of space. And the lead back out to 5 again. McKenzie pulls up in transition. Just off to the left. And Bertram's there first for the rebound. Lockie Bertram. The Mandra captain defers to Dupree. Just inside halfway.
1: Oh.
0: Found space. Oh, great hands on the finish from McDonald as well. 7 the difference. 66 plays 59. Mandra trying to take charges. Chan gets loose down the left and knocks down the 2. Sabre Chan.
1: That was good use of body on the drive.
0: Again, a muted reaction from the crowd.
1: Yeah, I know, right?
0: It's been really quiet. Usually this place is absolutely rocking. It's been an unusual atmosphere. Dupree for Mandra to Kenyon to Bertram in the opposite corner. Can't knock it down. And here's Narkle. Climbed highs for the rebound, then takes it coast to coast. Looking to drive in on McDonald. McDonald gives contact, takes the foul call. Victorious Cobourg Cougars women's coach Russell Harness. Greeting everyone in the den behind us. This is a good place to be. I kind of like it here.
1: It's more comfortable than sitting there.
0: It certainly is, yes. The TV commentary position is out on the concrete steps outside. It's not ideal.
1: No.
0: Very bad for the back. That's Clifford.
1: Oh,
0: mid-range. Yep. Gets it to roll over the front. They needed that. Back to a three-point ball game. And I guess in spite of all the good things Mandra are doing and Mike Christmas taking control of this game, it's still a one-possession game.
1: Yeah.
0: At times it hasn't felt like a catch and shoot from Christmas. Just a touch short, and Keem Springs gets highest for the rebound. And Clifford, who goes hands off to Narkle off the glass. Narkle, tough finish. And it's won the difference.
1: This is a frantic pace.
0: It is. It is 66-65. With 6 minutes still left in the third quarter. Dupree being pinned in against the baseline. He finds Bertram in the corner. Lockie Bertram knocks down a triple. Bradshaw.
1: Oh, it gets through.
0: Takes from the 45. Oh, I don't think he realized how much time he had. Nearly affects the steal as well. Oh, and he does in the end because he knocks it onto Christmas's foot. And then Coburn looked to take it the other way. That looked very close to the sideline as Springs trapped it just inside.
1: Great
0: the,
1: pass.
0: The floor. Oh, yeah. And Bradshaw is fouled as he tried to cut to the basket by Dupree. And we'll take him to the free throw line. In fact, I think it's Kenyon who's been charged with the foul. How many is that for Matt Kenyon, too? Not in trouble. With the referees just yet as Coburn bring about a couple of changes. Riley Eaves and Johnny Narkle will take a seat. Jonah Pulele and Matt Clifford back into the game. Ryan Blanchett waiting to check in for Mandra. And Bradshaw beautifully knocks them down, and 69 plays 67. As these teams battling it out, as we said, Coburn looking to hold on to their top four spot. Mandra looking to continue their charge into the top eight after a really difficult start to the season. As Bertram turns on the accelerator.
1: She
0: can't knock down the two, but he will take a trip to the free throw line instead. The Mandra captain, Lockie Bertram. Gee, putting in the hard work. That switch over in midair from left hand to right. It's the good players make it look easy, but that's so difficult to do.
1: It is.
0: Bertram's
1: gets the roll.
0: Very, very good at it. Yeah, hits the first. Lockie Bertram. 2 for 2. So back out to the four-point advantage that they had moments ago. Here's Matt Clifford. Recently played his 100th game of NBL One West basketball. McKenzie receives from Bradshaw all at the top of the perimeter.
1: Oh,
0: McKenzie fired a pass across for Clifford and was out of his reach.
1: Yeah.
0: Both players' hands up apologising.
1: That went like a rocket straight into the Mandra bench.
0: That might have been Clifford deferring to seniority there with McKenzie. I don't think Clifford did a lot wrong, mate. That was just a ill-directed pass.
1: Yeah.
0: Sometimes even the best players make the odd error. Rolling to the baskets, Blanchett. Bertram looks him off and looks to take it himself. Step back to the elbow. Leaves it short. Pulele's there for the rebound. And away goes Clifford. Has a little bit of a lane down the right and the left. Doesn't use either. And here's McKenzie. Pulls up at the free throw line. Hand in the face. Yeah. Knocks it down anyway.
1: Great
0: to the difference.
1: Yeah.
0: 71 plays 69. 4 minutes left in the third. Matt Kenyon. Looking to get to work from Andrew.
1: Oh,
0: lovely. Give and go.
1: God, even better finish.
0: With Blanchett.
1: Wow.
0: Matt Kenyon.
1: Oh, look at this.
0: Oh, then the steal from the inbound for Bertram. Oh, they get a gift.
1: Jeez.
0: And it's out to six the difference.
1: Yeah.
0: 3:55 left, 75 plays, 69. Mandra in command at the moment. Matt Kenyon up to 20 points as well, as Bradshaw nails the triple. Back to three the difference. These two teams, this is a shootout. We've still got 3.5 minutes left in the third, and it's 75-72 as Kenyon. Oh, Christmas is wide open.
1: Oh, short.
0: Leaves it well short.
1: Uh-oh.
0: Clifford came out for the block.
1: And oh, my goodness.
0: That'll be a foul on Akeem Springs, or will it be on Dupree? Gee, if it's on Dupree, I feel a little... Gee. Dupree was standing his ground near the ball, and then Springs just dived on the loose ball.
1: Yeah. That's a little bit more like a no call.
0: Yeah, it's either a no call or a call on Springs, because, I mean, maybe that's a, you know... A rule change as a timeout's been called. It's a rule change that maybe needs to be looked at, because that we talked about that in the women's game. It's a dangerous play, diving in at someone's knees who's standing up like that. And maybe it's the foul needs to be on the player who goes to the floor to get the ball, who dives to the floor.
1: Yeah.
0: We have to prioritise keeping your feet and staying on your feet.
1: Yeah, definitely.
0: Because if, I mean...
1: Because that was almost identical to the last one, and it was called...
0: Yeah, it was just in a slightly different position. Yeah. Dupree was sort of facing the ball, and he came from front on, whereas in the other one, I think it was Pizzuto came in from the side, rather than sort of straight on. Yeah, but that one's... Yeah, maybe that needs... Because that could be a potentially really dangerous play. And then if you're getting two players, you're encouraging diving in at the ball. You get two players diving, that's when head injuries can occur as well.
1: Yeah.
0: Head and neck and shoulders. You kind of want to encourage players to stay on their feet as much as possible.
1: I don't mind the dive for the ball, but it can't be in the path of another player.
0: Yeah, yeah. Yeah, if you're parallel diving side by side, I guess it's, Yeah, you're both coming from a similar position, but
1: because you're more likely to get a head injury then than what you are even just rebounding and clashing heads inside there. So
0: it's the opposite directions,
1: that's when accidents happen.
0: Yeah. Yeah, and then coming across someone's knees, it's a tough one, tough look. Jack Pitt into the game for his first minutes of the night for Coburn as they look to either get within one or tie the scores. Narkle tried.

0: huge moment. And Mandra.
1: Oh, rushing a ball.
0: Seen their lead evaporate.
1: Oh, my goodness. And
0: Jonah Pilele is charged with a foul on the hands.
1: He had him plumb then. He shouldn't have reached. They had him pinned against that half-court line.
0: Mark Clayton, very animated in the coach's area. Always a very animated character, is Mark Clayton. And his team trailing by one. Oof. Oh, gee, again, pinned against halfway off the inbound is Kenyon. Good enough to sneak out of it. And then the kick to the corner for Blanchett. The big man knocks down the triple. That gives them some breathing space. 78 plays 74. Was that only counted as a two? He must have had a toe on the line.
1: No, not hard to do on the baseline there.
0: 77-74. With 2:14 left in the third. McKenzie has it at the top for Coburn. He's got a hand in the face from Blanchett, so he defers to Pitt.
1: Oh, jeez.
0: Got himself in the air, then deferred to Rowan McKenzie.
1: Long
0: range three attempt as the clock hits zeros, but
1: pass it inbound to Mandra.
0: Pitt nearly retained possession. Bertram pass to the corner. Commodore in for his first minutes of the night.
1: Oh, Pilele.
0: Knocked away by Pilele for Kenyon. Still 10 to shoot, but Kenyon's all the way back in his own defensive paint. Looking to dribble around Pitt one way, then the other. 4 seconds to shoot. He drives in on Clistorne. He takes contact, knocks it down. Matt Kenyon.
1: How?
0: 22 points for him. 79-74. With a minute 26 remaining in the third.
1: Oh,
0: as in goes Clistorne. For Coburn, there is no room to breathe in this game. 79-76, a minute 15 to play. In the third quarter.
1: Oh,
0: all that passes knocked away by Pilele. And Blanchett able to regather. 10 seconds on the shot clock. Bertram, he drives in, has some space and knocks it down and one. As Narkle came across into the landing space. And that'll be a free throw for Lockie Bertram to stretch this out to a 6-point lead. And Saber Chan getting ready to check back into the game, as is Michael Christmas. What a finish from Lockie Bertram.
1: He gets some elevation though, doesn't he? Jeez.
0: Just floats through the air, doesn't he? For a diminutive guy, as we said.
1: He must be 100% fast twitch muscle fibre.
0: Oh, yes. And having interviewed him before, that probably includes the brain as well. He is a million miles an hour, that young man.
1: Then basketball's the right sport for him.
0: Absolutely. Yep, shooting guard in basketball, perfect. Perfect spot for you, Lockie. And he knocks down the free throw and goes to the bench. And it is 6 the difference. 53 seconds left in the third quarter. Mandra extending their halftime advantage for the moment. Saber Chan looks to step into a three. Good. He does. Yes. The veteran knocks it down. Saber Chan back to a 3-point ball game. Christmas contact on Clistorne. Then takes it all the way and just can't get it to roll over the front. He'll take a trip to the free throw line instead. And I wonder if a flop warning's coming for Fletcher Clistorne as well, because he hit the floor pretty hard. No flop warning coming. They're just going to say he did go down on contact, but it wasn't enough to constitute a foul. Always find those ones interesting. You'd think it's either a foul or a flop warning.
1: Yeah.
0: Can't be neither.

0: look to close the margin to one or two as McKenzie has it go out off the shin under pressure from Meagle. And that'll be a Mandra ball with 13 seconds to play in the quarter, and they have a chance to get the lead beyond two possessions. Going into three-quarter time, Kenyon receives the inbound, 10 seconds to play. Gets to halfway.
1: Things are crowded up there.
0: Kenyon looking to drive on Chan. Oh, the hands and the finish, Matt Kenyon. If you don't mind, what a finish. What a play from Matt Kenyon. And Mandra have stretched the lead to six, but this game is far from over. I recommend you do not go anywhere because we have one heck of a finish coming up in this one. Stick with us. 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
0: We are in for a thrilling finish in this one. This game has been everything it was promised to be. It is six the difference at three-quarter time. Mandra leading over Coburn here at Wally Hagan Basketball Stadium. Jordan Scudetta and Tanya Fisher with you. Great to have you with us for this game of the week. And Tanya, we were left disappointed about the second half in the women's game because it became a blowout as Coburn really put down the accelerator and showed their quality. This is turning out to be the thriller we all wanted it to be.
1: Yeah, I don't think we're going to see a repeat from the men in this case, that's for sure.
0: High-scoring thriller. Sit back and enjoy it wherever you're listening. As Coburn start with the basketball. Knuckle fell to the floor. Then the ball went out off of...

0: But, you know, tonight's the night to...
1: No.
0: Yeah, exactly right. So I've been bemoaning that all night. But I haven't had time to look up stats anyway, because this has been back and forth. 86-82 after Kenyon misses on the first free throw.
1: Oh,
0: makes
1: Chan.
0: The second as Chan.
1: Oh, my God.
0: Identifies a lane down the left, and it's 86-84. Oh, we are in for a grandstand finish in this one. Got to tell you, this has been some sort of basketball game as Bradshaw is charged with a foul in transition on Christmas.
1: And he's a little bit frustrated.
0: Maybe just a touch.
1: Yeah, I understand.

0: Because there wasn't much more contact there than there has been all night. And just, you know, like there.
1: Kenyon has it from the side.
0: Oh, there's a bit of... Oh, this is great.
1: Here's Blanchett. Gives it to Christmas. Catch and shoot.
0: Oh,
1: that's what he's been doing all night. Kenyon's there for the long rebound. He'll reset things. Kenyon, six to shoot. He's picked up his dribble, has nowhere to go.
0: Look at that.
1: And well defended by Coburn and McKenzie. His team a chance to tie things or take the lead. Oh, the lane opened up.
0: Jeez.
1: Kenyon.
0: Still a bit of a ball fake.
1: Yeah. Beautiful ball fake from McKenzie. Got Kenyon to bite as he faded across to Bradshaw on the weak side and then
0: took
1: it all the way himself as Kenyon is fouled on the way in. It'll be on Riley Eaves. And it'll be a free throw line trip.
0: They just continue. They're failing at the moment on that right-hand side when that lane opens up for Kenyon to actually get in front of him. They're constantly coming across the side of him and fouling him. But he is quick.
1: Indeed he is. And here goes Matt Kenyon. He is almost automatic from the free throw line. Matt Kenyon.
0: Now you've gone and done it.
1: Oh, he missed one of his last trips, so he's bouncer. There we go. Got that one to roll over the front, 2 for 2. At least the players aren't letting me down tonight. 88-86, 8.5 minutes to go as Chan tries to penetrate down the left.
0: Jeez.
1: McKenzie. Could have been a foul in the hands from Dupree. We play on. Gets to the mid-range. One-handed pump off the glass. Rowan McKenzie.

0: Joseph Bradshaw with a huge make. 91 apiece. 6:47 remaining, and then Vandra lose it on the pass. And it'll be a Coburn ball with a chance to take the lead. 6.5 minutes to play. Here goes Saberchan. Drives down the right, crosses over.
1: Oh, what a
0: lovely hand back for Bradshaw.
1: Oh, my goodness. And Bradshaw didn't even know that arrived in his hands.
0: And they do take the lead.
1: Oh, goodness. Oh.
0: 93-91 is Blanchett. Oh, that's a foul on Costorni.
1: Yeah.
0: And that's... Blanchett's hit the floor. You hope he's okay, because Costorni rolled straight. He was on the floor and rolled straight onto the ankle of Ryan Blanchett. And he's not happy.
1: Expressive language.
0: I think as much as anything, he's just not happy with the fact that, you know, Costorni's at the floor. Costorni's at the floor, and he elects to roll when Blanchett's standing above him.
1: Yeah.
0: Costorni just needs to stay still.
1: Yeah,
0: there,
1: absolutely. Or roll away.
0: Or roll away. He very intentionally rolled into Blanchett to stop his momentum.
1: Yeah.
0: And, you know, yeah, it's frustrating from a basketball perspective. But again, we talk about it's a dangerous play.
1: Yeah.
0: So that could result in a really serious injury.
1: Yeah, it's unnecessary.
0: Yeah. And I mean, it's part of me that wonders whether referees have a discussion about whether that's a play on the ball. Yeah, because by letter of the law, it could constitute an unsportsmanlike foul.
1: Of course, yeah, absolutely.
0: Because he's not making a play on the ball. Blanchett had the ball in his hands.
1: Yeah.
0: Standing up above Costorni, and Costorni rolled.
1: Yeah, correct.
0: Into his feet.
1: Oh, my goodness.
0: As Darkle gets good loose down the right.
1: That was as fast as lightning. Like,
0: and
1: that was just,
0: Mark Utley's seen enough, called a timeout. His team trailing by 3. 6:18 left in the third. And it's just been a little too easy for Coburn on the offensive end in this last quarter. It's probably the only thing that Mark Utley would have concerns with at the moment.
1: Yeah, look, it just feels like Mandra allowing themselves to get a little bit frustrated at this point in time instead of focused, you know, and that's even the reaction to that. Like, it is, it's annoying, but, you know, like, they had a turnover prior to there, you know, they're just a little bit frustrated, whereas it's a three-point game.
0: Yeah.
1: Like, you could play backwards and forwards on this for the next 6 minutes, and this game still wouldn't be decided until the last 10 seconds, you know? So this is not the time to get frustrated.
0: Yeah, it's a one-possession game, and, 16-7 in this quarter in favour of Coburn. So they have been a little more efficient offensively. 20 points each for Rowan McKenzie and Joseph Bradshaw. Bradshaw also has the 9 rebounds to go with that. 15 points for Johnny Narkle to go with 6 rebounds, and 13 points for Saberchan. He also has 6 assists in the game to save a chant.
1: And then I pulled this up. Coburn. It's going to zero me out now.
0: Yeah, of course it is.
1: Of course.
0: Let's not rely on the internet tonight. Come on, we should know better than that.
1: Here we go. I got it. So, look, there's a couple of key statistics game-wise when you compare. So, in terms of the field goals attempted, two-pointers, Coburn have had a lot more two-pointers attempted. And the same amount of 3-pointers attempted, but they've shot a lower percentage.
0: Mm-hmm.
1: But the big one was down here with offensive boards, offensive rebounds. Mandra are running way behind Coburn.
0: Mm.
1: But there's not some of that's shot percentage, but the other's not.
0: We only pulled down 4 for the game.
1: Yeah, they've got the ball. Not high enough.
0: No, they've got the ball here in their offensive end as Bertram looks to find Dupree. It deflects off his shin and out of play. Another repeat possession for Coburn. They get a stop. And with 5:57 left, they can make this a 2-possession game. And they're just starting to claw the momentum away from Mandra. And this is really almost every game is like an elimination final for Mandra.
1: Yep, at this point. Oh, Johnny Narkle.
0: Hierarchic shot, Johnny Narkle. Oh, that got a pop out of the crowd.
1: Oh, they just gave him way too much roaring.
0: 98-92, Coburn in charge at the moment. Kenyon, Bertram, Dupree. Oh, finishes his work too, Michael Dupree. 98-95 as Narkle takes contact from Dupree. Kick out for Costorni. Back for Narkle. Look, so repeat that goes not quite. Kenyon gets there for the rebound. Bertram will just look to slow things down with Kenyon. Matt Kenyon. Pass to the hand of Christmas. He's Being defended by Chan.
1: See what side he's sitting on?
0: Picked up his dribble.
1: Chan's a good defensive player. Mm-hmm.
0: Sends him to the left.
1: Aggressively so.
0: McKenzie. Drive and then kick out for Bradshaw. The race to 100 is won by Coburn. 101 plays 95, but this game's far from over. 4:40 left in the last quarter. Oh, gee, I hope you're enjoying it as much as Tanya Fisher and I are. This has been entertaining from start to finish.
1: Oh, look at this.
0: Oh, Costorni, huge steal on Kenyon, and he two-hands it down as well. Fletcher Costorni, the double team came on the ball. And it's 8 the difference. Coburn's biggest lead of the night. Pass to the corner. Bertram in and out. But following it in is Christmas. And he's fouled on the way back up to the basket by McKenzie. And now we'll send Michael Christmas to the free throw line. And Mandrill might want to start fouling soon. If they're going to have to play the stop clock game later, they've taken zero.
1: They've actually already started playing the game against the clock, so they need to, you're quite correct, they do need to rack them up and quickly, because it's going to work against them from this point.
0: Yeah, you really need to sort of have three by now.
1: Hey, I'm a big believer that if you're not constantly at risk of being fouled off, you're not really
0: in it. Yes, yeah. If you haven't got four fouls, have you actually played?
1: Exactly. Yeah. That's exactly my point. That's why forwards deserve to get extra on me, but I did a little body walk.
0: Christmas 2 for 2 from the line. 6-point ball game. 103 plays 97. Coburn leading Mandra after they trailed by 6 at three-quarter time. They have put the foot to the floor in this last quarter. Pulele shares it with Springs at the top. Whoa. He just shoulders Bertram away. That is an offensive foul if I ever saw one. That was a pretty significant shove from Springs on Bertram. And Bertram is light, but that was pretty significant contact.
1: I think that might have been a combination. I think Springs is like, he's built like a pack of rocks, and Bertram is pretty light. So when Springs went there, he didn't need very much of a drop in that shoulder to send Bertram going.
0: I think Bertram was a little off balance too when the contact came. Yeah. He was sort of on one leg, leaning away a little bit.
1: Yeah.
0: He may have also, that could be one of those where the referee could go, that's a foul, but also a flop warning.
1: Yeah, exactly.
0: Bertram. Oof. As is the other way, so big chance here for Mandra to get it back to a one possession game. Christmas one-on-one against Bradshaw. He's down the left-hand side again. Christmas looking to turn the corner.
1: Which way is he
0: trying
1: to go?
0: Couldn't do so. He's trying to get to the right. Couldn't get there. And Springs takes it away. Oh. Bradshaw met at the apex by McDonald. It's the foul on McDonald.
1: He'll
0: send Bradshaw to the free throw line.
1: Oh,
0: first foul of the quarter. Double whammy because I think he's copped a stray elbow to the face as well.
1: Are you sure it's the face?
0: Oh, no, maybe not. Okay.
1: It's
0: he was wiping his face for a moment. No, it's not the face.
1: He's wiping his face because I think he copped it right in the nethers.
0: Right where you don't want to cop a knee or an elbow from a 202-centimeter man like Joseph
1: Bradshaw.
0: There's
1: not much you can do in the middle of the court to help yourself either.
0: Not when everyone in the commentary box is laughing at you. Bradshaw misses
1: it's
0: on the first.
1: It's not funny, but we've all been.
0: But it is. It's not, but it is.
1: Sometimes it's just unfortunate where you get hit.
0: Yes, it is. 1 for 2, so it's still a 3-possession game, but
1: 3.5 minutes.
0: Yeah.
1: And if it comes down to a situation where they have to foul, they're going to be racking up like 4 in a row to even put them on the line.
0: They've only got one at the moment. Mm. Bertram nearly pinned in against halfway. Oof. Got it away to Kenyon, who is just steamrolled by Joseph Bradshaw. And that'll be free throws for Matt Kenyon. And that's the hard part. Every time they foul, they're sending Mandra to the free throw line. It hasn't been their friend in the last quarter.
1: But
0: 17 for 21. I think 3 of those 4 misses have been in the last quarter.
1: Yeah, I know. But you also arrest their ability to have, like, to really fire up and get those really good shots as well. So sometimes in terms of momentum, it can work for you to put them on the line, get the ball back, and then chew up as much time as you can. So
0: he gets you back in control,
1: Yeah. I'm not sure that, you know, that the guys in the court are putting that much thought into it. You know, it's only on reflection you realise the wisdom of how you play things sometimes. But,
0: yeah, that's true.
1: Yeah.
0: But yeah, Mandra getting points with the clock stopped is exactly what they want at the moment, though. That's the other side of that. As hits both, does Kenyon, 104 to 99. Yeah, Coburn leading Mandurah.
1: You're going to foul someone. You want to pick someone that like hasn't got a really good record.
0: Yes, exactly right. Palele, handoff for Narkle, nearly lost the dribble at the line. Oh, what a pass to the corner for Bradshaw.
1: Goodness.
0: And the finish. Pass from Narkle was exceptional. Through traffic. How did he even spot Bradshaw over there?
1: How did he get through so many, we went over about three players.
0: Unbelievable from Johnny Narkle.
1: Off-ball
0: foul on Joseph McDonald. I think he grabbed the jersey of Jonah Palele.
1: Yeah.
0: And that'll be the Coburn ball inside their own half, 2:42 left. I mean, the only positive there for Mandurah is that they get one foul closer to the limit if they need to play the foul game in the last 90 seconds.
1: They've got to rack up three in a row.
0: Here's Sabre-Chan. Life member here at Coburn.
1: Oh, my goodness.
0: And off for Springs.
1: Oh,
0: not quite.
1: Can't make it.
0: Bertram's highest for the rebound for Mandurah. Looking to close this to a five-point game. Oh, he pulls up in transition and knocks it down, Lockie Bertram.
1: Yeah, put Chan hit a slippery spot in the court and lost his footing.
0: 107 to 102. Oh, we have the good one tonight. McKenzie dribbles to the free throw line, finds Bradshaw.
1: Oh,
0: the look away to the fourth for Chan.
1: No way.
0: Are
1: you kidding me?
0: They have turned on the offense
1: in
0: this last quarter. It has been something else. Bertram, pull up in transition. Lockie Bertram, four-point ball game.
1: 2 minutes left.
0: 109 to 105. This game keeps on delivering. Defensive coaches hate it. Fans, spectators, everyone love it. Dupree takes the foul there, and that is absolutely a foul to get the foul count up.
1: Mm-hmm.
0: Without question. It was just a little shove on Narkle.
1: Two more to go.
0: He wasn't driving to the basket. Smart from Dupree. 146 left. 109 plays 105. Coburn with the lead and the ball. Chan receives from the inbound, being watched by Bertram. Turns it over. Kenyon gets a hand on the pass.
1: He read that beautifully.
0: Chance to make it a one-point ball game or a one-possession game as Blanchett the reverse finish. After Kenyon put it to the floor, 109-107 with 90 seconds to play. We're in for a beauty, and that is a big block foul called on Ryan Blanchett. Took heavy contact from his former Bucks teammate in Johnny Narkle. And Johnny Narkle will take a trip to the free throw line. Is that four for Blanchett?
1: It's either
0: four or five. Yeah, that's waiting for the paddle to go up. It's four.
1: Four, yeah.
0: For Blanchett. But thank goodness.
1: If the O happens, then.
0: Yeah.
1: It becomes problematic.
0: Mm. What a game we've had. We've still got 85 seconds left in. Look, dare we say it, potentially overtime, the way this is going as well.
1: Yeah, you've gone and done it. You've said it.
0: It's been an unbelievable... Oh, look, it would be a treat to have five more minutes of this game. It's the early tip-off. It's not like we're going to bed anytime soon. Narkle hits the first. Three-point ball game. And two. 111 plays 107. A minute 25 remaining. Mandurah have the basketball. Lockie Bertram looking to make something happen for his team. He's hit a couple of clutch threes in this last quarter.
1: Jeez, they need to be scoring quicker rather than later at this point.
0: Blanchett nearly pinned in against halfway. Holds it up for Kenyon. Six to shoot. We're about to hit the final minute. Kenyon, three to shoot. Christmas has to go over the block of McKenzie. Oh, I thought he knocked it down for just a moment. But it's off, and this is a big chance for Coburn to stretch it to six or maybe a seven-point advantage. Sabre-Chan receives from Bradshaw. McKenzie, they're happy to just bleed the clock at the moment.
1: Yeah. They have to come out and foul.
0: Happy to not play the foul game for the moment. McKenzie, step back, three attempt on a shot fake, gets the defense out of position, knocks down the two. Perfect offensive set for Coburn. With 1 second left on the shot clock, they knock it down at six, the difference, and Mark Utley calls a timeout. So do have that up their sleeve. They're also at the limit for fouls, so we can play the foul game to stop the clock from here, but I mean, they need to hit a triple from this play.
1: Yeah, I think they may have left the run too late to play it by the fouls. Now they're going to have to go for the big play to do the catch up to 6 points.
0: Yeah, it's a huge difference at the moment. So Michael Christmas has been more effectively held in the second half. I think he had 20. What do you have to halftime? It's either 19 or 21 points at halftime. He's got 31 in the game. It's still a great
1: still an
0: night.
1: Impressive game.
0: Yeah, it's still a great game, but he's been held in the second half.
1: Yeah, and if you look at it in that context, he's been held to half the points that he was in the first half. You know, that's not easy, but they have done a better job of sitting on that right hand now too.
0: Absolutely. As Matt Kenyon's got 29 points, 6 rebounds, 6 assists, and Lockie Bertram, 25 points, 6 rebounds, 4 assists, and a couple of steals as well. It's been unreal. 27 points and 10 rebounds for Joseph Bradshaw. 20 points for Johnny Narkle to go with 6 rebounds. Rowan McKenzie, 22 points, 4 rebounds, 3 assists, 2 steals.
1: And we're on our feet
0: shooting.
1: Because all the crowd is on their feet.
0: We knew it would happen at some point. They do love getting on their feet here at Wally Hagen. Is it the uncomfortable seating? Actually, no, they've got comfortable seating where they are.
1: Yeah.
0: It's only the commentators that have to sit on the concrete.
1: Yeah, that's right, the hard concrete, yeah.
0: And as Kenyon will have the inbound, they've advanced the ball, trailing by 6, Mandra. Gee, it's been a pleasure to bring this one to you. It has been a great night. It's hard up against the 5 count on the inbound.
1: Yeah.
0: Christmas takes it, steps back on Narkle, short on the 3-point attempt. Blanchett tracks it inside the field of play. Kenyon steps to the side. Dupree, wide open, took contact, didn't knock it down. And that might be that.
1: Yep.
0: As Narkle takes it up the floor.
1: Yes.
0: One-handed finish, Johnny Narkle. And that'll be the ball game, you would think. 8 the difference with 14 seconds to play. Christmas takes it up the floor.
1: Does
0: big
1: well
0: swipe
1: to
0: of the
1: it.
0: Block, but he finishes on the second attempt. 9.7 seconds, 115, plays 109. They need a foul, and they do. Ryan Blanchett fouls McKenzie, and we'll walk the length of the floor. But with 8.2 seconds left, they are on a wing and a prayer at the moment. They do have a timeout left, I think. Yeah, they still have one timeout left.
1: Yes.
0: So there's a way that Mark Utley can stop the clock. But, gee, it would take
1: 6
0: something
1: points in 8
0: extraordinary
1: seconds
0: from here.
1: Yeah.
0: Well, it could potentially be 8 if McKenzie knocks these down. And he knocks the first down dutifully, as we would expect. It has been a heck of a game.
1: Jeez, well, Coburn only just really took control of it in this last, 5 minutes?
0: Yeah, the last quarter has been their quarter. He goes 2 for 2. Utley is going to call the timeout. And Mandra will advance the ball. It is the last timeout for the Magic with 8.2 seconds to play. His team trailing by 8. It is very much wing and a prayer right now. They need an inbound, a 3 within 2 seconds, and then hope for a turnover, I guess, and then stop the clock with a foul. It's
1: you've got to be shooting within seconds of
0: It has to be within 2 seconds of the inbound.
1: Yeah.
0: And then you have to, then you have to get a turnover. You can't rely on playing the foul game from here. You have to get a turnover from the inbound. And then, potentially then it becomes a 3-point game and you look at it from there. But
1: whichever way you look at it, it's just
0: almost impossible.
1: Yeah, it'd have to be something superhuman at this point to really be able to create a situation where they can pull it off.
0: It has been an extraordinary night. This is, I'd have to look it up, but I have a feeling this is the highest scoring overall game of the season. 117 to 109, 226 points on the night.
1: Jeez.
0: We said this is what it would be at the start of the night. We said this is 2 high-octane offensive teams going head-to-head. And Coburn, after going off for 121 last week, and currently sitting on 117, looking to get another win and really strengthen their hold on a place in the top 4 as Christmas steps to get loose. Can't knock it down, and that is it. What a win for Coburn. They have come from 6 points down in 3-quarter time and put on a huge final quarter where they put up 38 points to come back and win over Mandurah, and that was a remarkable game. But the unfortunate side of it for Mandurah is that could spell the end of their season.
1: Yeah, yeah, definitely. Yeah, that was impressive.
0: We had to try and take a breath after all that. It was exceptional. Joseph Bradshaw was again huge for the winners. 27 points, 10 rebounds, 2 assists, a steal and a block on 9 for 16 shooting. 24 points for Rowan McKenzie, 4 rebounds, 3 assists, 2 steals on 9 for 17 shooting. 22 points for Johnny Narkle in the end, 7 rebounds, 4 assists and a block on 8 for 18 shooting. Save a chance. Had a decent night. 15 points, 2 rebounds, 6 assists and a steal on 6 of 7 shooting. Well, Saber Chan, super efficient. And Fletcher Costorni, 10 points, 6 rebounds, 2 assists and a steal on 4 of 4 shooting off the bench. Yeah, that's a significant contribution from a bench player.
1: Oh, absolutely. Yeah. He was tough out there tonight.
0: Matt Kenyon battled hard for 29 points, 6 rebounds, 6 assists and a steal on 10 for 12 shooting. Michael Christmas, 33 points, 7 rebounds, 3 assists on 12 for 26 shooting. Lucky Bertram, 25 points, 6 rebounds, 4 assists on 7 for 14 shooting. They were your major scorers for Mandurah. Ryan Blanchett at 9 points, 7 points for Joseph McDonald. And Michael Dupree is probably the only one that would be frustrated with his night. 6 points only on the night for him on 2 of 7 shooting. So
1: yeah,
0: just didn't get enough opportunities, but also wasn't able to put them down when he did get them. So what an extraordinary game of basketball that was. Rowan McKenzie presented with player of the game for his 24 points, 4 rebounds and 3 assists. He could have picked him or Bradshaw or Narkle. You know, they were all
1: impressive
0: when it mattered, but 38 points in the last quarter. That's the difference maker in the end, isn't it?
1: Oh, yeah, definitely. God, that was... And I kept wondering if they were going to be able to sustain that level of, you know, of intensity, but they did, right down to the
0: That first
1: the
0: 5 minutes,
1: ring.
0: They really started blowing things away, didn't they?
1: Yeah.
0: You're right. You wonder, okay, how long is this... What's the shelf life on this style of play? But
1: apparently it has no shelf life.
0: Yeah, they were incredible for that entire last quarter, and what a game of basketball that was. So big night for Coburn. Massive wins in both the women's and the men's competition. It really locks in top spot for at least the moment for the women as they move to 14-2 on the season. And they have a stranglehold on the top of the standings. They're 2 wins clear with 4 games to play. And it's going to be tough to track them down and knock them off top spot. While in the men's, that puts them a win clear inside the top 4 as well. So that's certainly a good spot for them to be in. And, they're breathing right down the neck of the Joondalup Wolves at the moment. If you missed it earlier in the women's game, 103-66 Coburn winners over Mandurah. In the games at the other venues, 87-80 was Joondalup's win in the women's over Willerton, and East Perth 89 defeated the Slammers 76 in the women's competition. Those two games still active in the men's comp. It's a 1-point ball game at Willerton Basketball Stadium. We're not going to see the end of that one because that's only just started the second half at Willerton Basketball Stadium.
1: It's a bit of a late night.
0: Yes, it certainly is. Whereas at Morley Sport and Rec Centre, it looks like the East Perth Eagles have taken control over the Slammers. They lead 95-84. In the last quarter of that one. Tanya, thank you for hanging around.
1: Don't worry.
0: For the second game
1: pleasure.
0: Of the night. And thank you to you, the listeners, for sticking with us through what has been a tricky night as far as technology and, not our technology, more our lovely internet providers and our mobile network providers who have been somewhat letting us down, but we have persevered, and we thank you for being with us. We also thank station sponsors Coastal Basketball and HIF Health Insurance. It's been great to have them aboard and great to have you aboard. As always on this Friday night, we'll be back again same time next week. Next Friday night, I think we're travelling down to Mandurah for Mandurah versus Willerton next Friday night. So should be a couple of beauties on the agenda there. Look forward to having your company then. Also listen out for the Hoop Hour on Tuesday night as well. But until then, this is Jordan Scardetta signing off on behalf of Tanya Fisher and everyone else at Wally Hagen.
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4: Ominous, what we're seeing from Peel. Their last two results, a 98-point win over East Perth and it was an 88-point win over West Perth last Saturday at Arena Joondalup. They're back home to meet Claremont, who beat them earlier on in the year. Let's chat to one of their forwards, Corey Jagenta, who joins us on the show. Morning, Corey.
5: How you going, guys?
4: Well, it must be you must be licking your lips as a forward at the moment. With some of the delivery that you're getting, there's a lot of AFL talent running around and a few locals who are certainly playing great football as well. Must be delighted as a key forward to have the service you're getting.
5: Yeah, I think the highs and lows of being a forward is obviously sometimes you can have the best delivery in the world and sometimes the ball just doesn't come down. So you take what you can get sometimes, but your last 2 weeks have been really good with some of the guys we got running through there and... Yeah, I've been used to it with guys like Scotty and stuff like that as well.
6: You also got to be a little bit careful that some of these blokes are getting a bit greedy themselves, because there was 10 blokes that scored on the weekend, so they must be coming from everywhere trying to score.
5: Well, if you can kick the goal out, I don't mind. But if you have a shot and you miss, then I have something to say about it. But no, I think guys like Jeremy Sharp and stuff just have such a knack to hit the scoreboard that, you know, sometimes... You watch it fly over your head about 10 times a game.
4: Well, your own season, Corey, 18 goals in 10 games, and we saw you against East Perth. Now, it was a wet day, and there was the number of Dockers players, but Aiden Riddle played too, so you played as the second ruck, and what we noted was your prodigious leap. Is that something you've always had, or is it something you've worked on at training over a long period of time, the ability to play as that second ruck?
5: Well, when I... started at South Mandra, I actually was the main ruck, so it was kind of, I don't know, I had to learn how to do it because I was versing some pretty big boys down there, and then in the grand final season we played in, I was the second ruck for Liam Reedy, and then I got the call up for that during the week. I wasn't too pleased on the Thursday, but going against Scotty Jones, he's a big boy, but it was done for most of the day, which was nice. And that noose and the bounce rule helps if I get to jump into him.
4: Well, you've got some good guys to work with. I mean, it was Sean Darcy for the East Perth game. Then Mason Cox comes back at the weekend. So a couple of good guys to learn off. What is it like playing with Mason Cox? Because he's a character in particular, and he had him for company on the weekend out there in a Peel jumper.
5: Yeah, he's great, mate. Same as Sean Darcy. They're both, you know, really good guys, and they, you know a lot about football, so... I wouldn't say I learned too much from them. We don't really get to spend too much time with them, but they definitely come down. They show a great attitude, and they do what's required. And obviously, the scoreboard reflects just how much they're buying in.
6: When you've got so many of the Fremantle blokes coming back now, how are the other blokes taking it in that regard? Is it a difficult thing that one minute you don't know whether you're playing the league and then you're playing Redsies? And how does it gel down there?
5: No, I don't think so. I've had that sort of happen to me for a couple of years, but it's not anything bad. We build a competitive environment down there, and it's the same as, you know, every other waffle club there. If you're at the top of the ladder, it's going to be hard to get spots. So everyone's just making sure they play their best footy, and everyone's getting opportunities. I think we've had, I can't even remember, but upwards of about 6 or 8 debutants this year. So it's definitely possible to get in. You just got to play good footy. That's just how we build it down there.
6: Now, Lachie Tardrew, he's sort of fitted in pretty well by the look of it. He was brought over for his leadership and his skills in that as well. How's he sort of influenced the group?
5: Yeah, Tards is great. He definitely came in and set the tone. He showed his capacity with, like, pre-season, his running and stuff. And, yeah, just led the group from action first. And then once we sort of started playing with him, we knew how good of a player he was. He'd yeah, he's had a really big impact on most of the younger guys because we've got a really young squad, especially in our reserves team. So it's really good to have such a experienced guy run it through our midfield.
4: And he won the Rick's Eyewear a couple of weeks ago. I saw that on social media. He would have been the envy of a few of the blokes down there at the footy club. They got around him on the training track, though.
5: Yeah, everyone wanted the Rickies. It was quite funny because he's one of the least wanting to do the social media sort of stuff. And to get him doing that video, he absolutely hated it, but he did it for the rest of us because I'm pretty sure if we win best video, we all get a pair of Rickies. So it was what he had to do.
4: Very good. Took one for the team. Jack Sears, early on in the year, Dylan Buckley and a few of those modern-day ex-footballers who are now influencers and social media stars. Jack Sears and a few of the Waffle captains got together and played golf. Now, Jack's out injured at the moment and hopefully he'll be back soon. But what was the feedback on his golf day performance with Dylan Buckley and a few others back earlier in the year?
5: Well, I'll take time to rant, I guess. I wasn't real happy with that because Jack's never played that good in his life. Huh. And we always go out and play, myself and Jack and a couple of other boys, and I can't say he's beat me too many times, so I don't know where that's come from, but on his day, he's a very good golfer and he carried Dill to a pretty miraculous victory. So I'll give him his flowers because it was on camera, but I'd like to see him do it again.
4: Well, he's got an injury at the moment, which might, I don't know if it's stopping him playing golf, but will we see him back soon? Scotty Tuohy has led the team very ably in his absence.
5: Yeah, I'm not sure the timeline of Jack. He has something sticking out of his finger, so it's not going to be good for footy. But, in terms of what Scotty's been able to do, he captained my team in Colts back in 22, so I know what he was capable of, but he's been great as well, and it's really stepped up to the role. Pre-game speeches are just as good, so that's all we need from him.
6: All right, you've got Claremont this week. What have you learnt? They started the season off superbly, and then they've sort of been a bit inconsistent. What are you expecting from them?
5: Yeah, I think it's the same as every team. We have a plan going in. We scout their game style, what they offer, and we try and sort of match it with our game style, but also just like trying to take away their biggest strength. And I think we did lose them in, I think it was round two, but I actually didn't play, so I don't really know what to expect. And I think they've got a lot of good guys still, and even if they had a bit of bad form, they always tend to be there and about. So just show the respect that they deserve, but also try and, knock them off.
4: Well, there we go. We worked out why you lost to Claremont in round two. You weren't out there. So there's one change.
5: Yeah, that's what I reckon.
4: There's one change at least that'll strengthen the cause this time. Now, Declan Hardesty is a likely matchup. He didn't finish the game against the Sharks. You always want to come up against the best, I guess, but you wouldn't be too disappointed if Declan Hardesty was to miss?
5: Oh, I don't know. Injury is one of those ones that I hate seeing. I like, if we're going to beat them, I want their best team out there, and I think they'd say the same about us. So it's a bit of a weird one there, but I'm not sure if he's going to play. And I also get that Jasper Peace as well. He's a really good player. So, yeah, iron sharpens iron, so wouldn't mind a good matchup.
4: The goal kicking. So on the weekend you had 37 shots at goal. In the last quarter you kicked 4 goals, 7. 37 shots at goal is a great return for a forward group from 59 inside 50s. But has goal kicking been a theme out of last weekend? 17 goals, 20.
5: I think everyone would be out of vouch for us if they had have seen the wind on Saturday. It was pretty hard to kick goals. But, 37 shots, that's a win in our books. If we're having 37 shots, we should be there and about. And, I don't know. I had a couple shots and they moved about 45 degrees. So it was pretty tough out there.
4: Well, you finished the right side of the ledger, Wayne. 3 goals, 2 for Corey, so right side of the ledger.
6: Well, what's the feeling down there overall, with members and all that, the way things are going? And, of course, a lot of them are probably Freo fans as well, so there must be a bit of a buzz down there at the moment.
5: Yeah, I think we sort of have to take it week by week. We know what we're capable of, but there's always outside noise just, saying, it could be like flag favourites, top of the ladder. But, we take week by week. We're 1-0. every week, just trying to get the next task done, and then we'll hopefully, you know, just keep doing that throughout the year, and that'll put us in good stead.
4: Tell you what, Corey, it's been a pretty special journey for you at Peel. I mean, Colts premiership, league premiership very early on back in 2024, and now contending again this year. For a club that maybe when your old man was running around, that was struggling to win games of football, it's been quite a transformation of this footy club, hasn't it, and what you've been able to achieve.
5: Yeah, definitely. That Colts premiership was built off, you know, a really strong core that had been there through development, and then most of those guys are drafted now, so you can just tell the level of talent there. And then with the, yeah, sort of last couple of years, obviously it can ebb and flow with the guys coming in, guys coming out, but I think we've built a really strong culture over the last 5 years, and yeah, we're just looking to drive the standards and make sure that we're always contending. We don't want to be a team that is really hit and miss. So, yeah, that's kind of how we go about it.
4: How's Rustin Park's ground looking? The grass being maintained, the old man doing a good job making sure it's in picture-perfect condition for a big game this week?
5: Yeah, absolutely. He knows what he's doing down there. The circle could use a little bit of work, but it's not really his fault. I wouldn't blame him for that. I think this time of year it always gets a bit muddy, and a little bit of rain can really wreck an oval, but yeah, he does the best he can, and it always looks good on game day, so I'll give him that.
4: Very good. Hey, Corey, well done on the season you're putting together, you and the team. It's an ominous run of performances for Peel, 7 in a row, and looking to make it 8 this weekend. Good luck against the Tigers.
5: Thanks, mate. Appreciate it.
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0: 2026 on Sports Breakfast. Our man inside the Fremantle Dockers is Corey Wagner.
1: Fremantle made it 14 consecutive wins. The last team to do that in the AFL era was Geelong back in 2022, and this is hopefully a good omen for Freo fans. The Cats went on to win the premiership with those 14 straight wins. Fremantle well positioned for top two, and a minor premiership looks almost certain on current form. Corey Wagner's with us here on Sports Breakfast. Thanks to station sponsor, the WA Electric Company. Morning, Corey.
2: Good morning, lads. How are you?
1: We're well. Now, interesting weekend for you. So you're the held-over emergency on Saturday, so you didn't play for Peel, and then you watched the Dockers boys Sunday, and I'm there broadcasting the game, and what was it, 10 past six? You're out there running around doing laps of Optus Stadium in an empty venue. Interesting weekend. Just talk us through what a weekend's like for a held-over emergency.
2: Yeah, pretty boring, to be honest. Yeah, you watch the Waffle boys on Saturday, and then... Yeah, you got to watch the boys on Saturday night, get the job done, and then you're out there running laps, like you said, which is boring. But you got to get the K's in, and that's sort of the sacrifice you got to do, and someone's got to do it. And yeah, hopefully it works out in my favour in the long run.
1: Well, Sean Darcy was there with you. He obviously didn't clock up enough K's during the game. You played limited minutes, but that's a bit of a blow to the ego. You play your first game back, you kick a goal, your mates get around you, and then you're out running around post game to tick off a few boxes.
2: Nah, it's good for the big fella. Good to see him out. He played a ripper game. Like you said, he didn't get probably the game time minutes, but that's what he's got to do. He's got to build up his load and so he can play more minutes coming up, because sort of those things, you don't want to play less minutes and then go out there and then do soft tissues and stuff like that. So he's working hard in the game. You know what his body can do and handle, so that's why he's got to get his extra K's in.
3: One fella that was ready for the start of the game was Michael Fredericks. He just jumped out of the gates pretty quickly, and I think it was something like, I've heard that there's only four players or three players that have ever got the first three goals in an AFL game. But that was fantastic to see. He's been sort of just building to that.
2: Yeah, it's a good reward for Freddie. Yeah, the ball couldn't stop finding him, and I think when you get in those days, you start counting how many goals you can kick. I think he was... In a line for 12 at the start of the game. So now the boys are going off in the box room, and it's well deserved. He's been doing a lot of sacrifice running and on the wing out there and as that half forward, but some days it's your day, and yeah, he got reward for effort there.
1: I must say, Corey, I was watching the last 5 minutes, the game was won, and he'd kicked four, and he's never kicked five in a game, and I was just watching him run down the northern wing on the broadcast side, and once he was out, and he got burnt, and you could just tell, oh, the chance was there, I could take a mark and kick his fifth. I know it's a team game, but the chance to kick five is always welcomed, and maybe burnt by a teammate or two.
2: Yeah, it's always good to try and get a handful, but I'm sure Freddie wouldn't have been too happy. He probably would have been a bit flat that he didn't get it done, but I'll be taking four any day of the week.
1: So just talk us through, so people go, why do you need to do laps of the ground after the game? So with your strength and conditioning and the high-performance staff, and there's been a lot of talk about Fremantle in that space of recent times, what are you actually achieving, Corey, when you're out there on the ground after the game? What sort of targets are you setting to and the support staff's setting for you?
2: Oh, we sort of just got to get the K's and the legs. You don't want to have probably 4 days off where you're not doing much. So you got to hit some K's and the legs, and then you got to get your high speed, which is above 25 K's an hour, just so your body's still used to it. And then you got to get a little bit of sprint. So you're sort of just still used to hitting those numbers. You're not having too much of a break where you come out during training and then you got to go full ball, and that's when the risk comes with all your soft tissues and all like that. So you just got to keep your body used to it and, yeah, kicking over.
3: Do you do stuff away from the club that, you know, you just feel like, okay, I feel like I've got to go for a run, or are you sort of pretty restricted in, you know, making sure that it's under their control?
2: Yeah, pretty much all in their control. So they limit it. They got the GPS in every time, so they know what sort of load you're looking at, and they can sort of track those things. So if you're doing too much and then they don't track it, then they're like, and an injury does pop up, they sort of know why. Yeah, if you're doing stuff outside of it and they don't know you're doing that, they can't track it, and then, yeah, lo and behold, you do something that they don't know, and that's when things can go pear-shaped. So try to store, as I'm told, this weekend, and just tick the boxes and freshen up for a week to put me end up and ready to go from.
1: 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The Dockers preparing to head to Canberra to play as part of round 17. So this week, I mean, is there conversation? Clearly there'll be a travelling emergency for this game. Is there a discussion around, ideally it'd be in the 23, but the change is probably unlikely after that win on the weekend. So is Waffle your preferred option this week so you get some game time, or are you happy to be the travelling emergency if that's what comes?
2: No, absolutely. There's always got to be a sort of that travelling emergency and someone to go ahead. But I think the staff thought well, where you sort of can't be the travelling emergency 2 weeks in a row because you need to get games under your belt. You don't want to spend too much time on the sideline. So absolutely, my plan to just be playing, and if that's Waffle, then that's what I got to do. But yeah, like you said, it's hard to change a winning formula at the moment. And yeah, just got to keep doing what I'm doing, be in good form for them when the time comes, because we've got a 6-day break and a couple of 5-day breaks coming up. There's going to be some sore boys. So, yeah, there's always a chance, and you've got to be ready to go.
3: Andrew Brayshaw, which people maybe thought earlier, you know, we hadn't seen the dominance that he's had in previous years. He was playing a different role, but it's an amazing situation that Fremantle are in at the moment with their midfield, about, you know, the way different blokes are stepping up each week. And it was his turn the other day. He played it superbly.
2: Yeah, and that's what you said. The cohesion at the moment in the midfield is awesome. You got young Brucey that can do some incredible things, and you got those sort of boys like Brayshaw, Young and Steber just playing a really selfless role, and yeah, setting up the ground really well for the likes of Bolton and Brucey to do their things and create scores, and sometimes they don't come off, but we're set up well behind to defend. So it's working really well at the moment, which is nice.
1: Now, defensively outstanding performance, to only concede 3 goals and to win comfortably by 51 points. What was the focus after the game? Was it the strength across the ground, or was there a real lauding of the defenders from Justin Longmuir and the coaches?
2: Yeah, no, the defenders get a real good rap this week, and just how solid they've been. You got your Carl Warners and your Heath Chapman that are really underrated, and they're pretty much a brick wall down there at the moment. And then Brendan Cox taking care of the key forward every week, and I think he goes under wraps how well he does and keeps those big key forwards. So I think they're only one goal each week. So, like I said, everything's working well. The team D is probably our biggest focus, and that's what's putting us in good stead at the moment. And everyone's buying in and valuing that sort of side of the footy, which is probably what area you want to be focusing on when you're doing so well.
1: Corey, 50,000 turned up for this game, and it seems like Freo fans are voting with their feet now. 55,000 for the game against the Cats the week before. It's almost the hottest ticket in town. Are you sensing the eagerness of Freo fans around town? When you chat to people in the street, do you really get a sense for what you're building for your supporters?
2: Yeah, absolutely. I think we just ticked over 70,000 members too, which is the most the club's ever had. So it's awesome to see. And the fans that get out there, like you said, the home ground advantage is just incredible at the moment. How loud the fans are, the Freo chant, and when the Wolfie time gets played, it's incredible. And you do have that buzz around town. You do feel that sense of people really enjoying and loving what you're doing. So it's sensational to be a part of, and hopefully we can keep this going for the fans and reward them. But we'll just take it week by week and let the fans get happy and see what we're doing. But we'll just take it week by week and keep doing what we're doing.
3: Have you played much individually or as a group at Manuka?
2: No, I think we put our hands up yesterday. I think there was about 8 blokes that have played at the venue, and a different sort of feel. It's going to be cold, and I think it's a pretty big ground too, so it will suit us. But there's a few photos that got put up to try and get the feel for the oval and the change room and all that sort of visual sense, which is actually really good to do. And JL is probably really big on that side of things. And we'll get a look at it on Captain's Run, but. It's exciting. New venue.
3: Is there massive changes that are caused by the ground size, or are they just sort of minor things that you've got to be aware of?
2: They're probably minor, but it's good to know the dimensions. And I think you like the GMHBA, their stadium, how skinny that is. I think you can sort of, the perimeter can sort of be sent on your team D a bit tighter. And it's probably more for your wingers and half forwards that are always out on that fat side of the ground to get the perspective of all the ground. But nothing changes too much. It's just probably things that happen in the back of your mind.
1: Corey, the Peel Thunder result was another strong one on Saturday against West Perth. So 98 points into 88 points over West Perth. Team building really nicely in a big game against Claremont this week, top of the table. So for Peel season, a very important game coming up as well.
2: Yeah, it's awesome to see. And that's probably similar to how the AFL are going, how well the Waffle boys are sticking together and probably putting in form to really challenge the AFL boys. And it's such a good competitive advantage to have when the both teams are going really well. And I think Claremont are going well and they play some different sort of footy, which is really surge footy and unpredictable. So it'll be good to go out and see how we go against a team that's pretty well on top at the moment. And it'll be a big game, both games this week.
1: Now, I know that with training and various commitments, it probably doesn't always line up for you, but have you been watching the FIFA World Cup? Brady Hoff told us last week at the Eagles they had a bit of a sweep. Everyone got a team. Have you done something similar at the Dockers?
2: It's been on the last couple of days. It's good for me in the mornings because I've got something to watch when I'm up with Remy. So it's nice to have a random team pop up. But I had the Netherlands, but they went out last night, which is no good. But we'll be back in the Aussies
1: There's a rare win actually for the Eagles because Brady Hoff's got Morocco in the sweep. So technically, the two of you, Morocco, Netherlands, Hoff beats Wagner by default.
2: I'll get him in a couple of weeks.
1: Yes, Friday night derby might be the chance for a bit of revenge. Hey, Corey, thanks for your time this morning. Hopefully you're a chance to feature at AFL level. If not, best of luck playing at Peel and trying to win your spot back into the 23.
2: Beautiful. Thank you very much. And yeah, thanks for that. I'll do my best.
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1: Happy Friday and welcome to Sports Breakfast. Always a favourite option. Bit of In Excess to welcome you to a Friday show. We know Michael Hutchence sadly left us far too soon in the late 90s, but there are a few other lead men after that. In Excess finished up officially in 2012. Their last performance was actually here in Perth at the then new RAC Arena. Matchbox 20 was meant to be the major band that night, and they usurped by that piece of news. So a little bit of history there. In Excess's final act was here in Perth at the RSA Arena many years ago now. It's some of their classics stand the test of time. That is Mystify. Well, maybe Brisbane's early season form was mystifying because they have found their best footy again. We always probably thought they would, but gee, they got back to 6-6 at one stage. They've got on a roll now. Sydney last week, Geelong last night.

0: gearing up for the Socceroos tomorrow morning. Let's hope it's a positive result against Egypt. There's no draws now. Draws helped us get here. Draws will help us no further. There must be a winner and a loser. Let's hope that it's an early goal and maybe we can cruise from there. Paul Bryce to join us in this first hour. Brett Phillips is going to recap Wimbledon from overnight. Tony McCall live in the studio. Hamish Free, Liam Hickmott, Riley Morgan, all part of the show. And don't forget, pick the margin with your chances to tickets to a Thursday night blockbuster, Fremantle and Sydney. So that's what's up for grabs today. Wayne Clark's alongside me, Jacob Lansby, for Sports Breakfast on this Friday, the 3rd of July. Morning, Wayne.
1: Morning, Jacob. Morning, listeners. Yes, it's looking forward to the non-wet weekend of sport, hopefully. Hey, the Waffle will be keen for that.
0: It didn't rain in our broadcast game last week anyway. It was very windy, but we didn't get any rain over at Leaderville. I don't think it was the same everywhere, but we're pretty lucky with the forecast. It absolutely teamed down on the way home, but... yeah, certainly the conditions last week, polar opposite to this week.
1: And staying up tonight?
0: No, 2 a.m. When we and this, you know, everyone knows this, we get up early 5 days of the week, Wayne. So it's something we can do, but yeah, I can wake up first thing in the morning and watch a mini and see it all back, see the best parts. Why would I get up at 2 a.m.?
1: Well, because you're an Australian.
0: So you're telling me you're getting up at 2 a.m.?
1: Oh,
0: no, that's a no.
1: I don't think so.
0: Yeah, I mean, I hope we start well, because the last game that was on early in the morning was USA, and we went down early and just got further behind. So I really hope for those who do stay up, or those who get up early, that Egypt don't score and then just cruise, park the bus, and people are sitting up bleary-eyed and have a pretty average Saturday.
1: So it'll be all right for us to do that. So if you're an Egyptian that gets up tonight... And...
0: well, it's a different time zone for them.
1: Yeah. Well, there'd be people here.
0: That's true.
1: They'll be up. Don't
0: That's
1: worry.
0: True. We might have to play ABBA Walk Like an Egyptian next week if they get up. That's one to preface for next week. Egypt are favourites. I was just having a look this morning at the market. Egypt are slight favourites. There's not a lot in the market, but yeah, we'll see. Mo Salah, does he play? Does he miss? Yeah, we'll find out.
1: Well, it might be best that he does play. If he's injured, you know, sometimes that doesn't work out, does it? You know, and then...
0: you'd imagine if he does play, he either plays the first half and then they take him off, or he plays off the bench and maybe just comes on with 20 minutes to go and tries to score a winner.
1: Spain winners overnight?
0: Yeah, they're ominous. They're one of the favourites for the tournament, I'd say.
1: And France, of course, who got through the other day, they're the names. But there's been a few that have fallen over. But Portugal tonight? Portugal in a minute, I think.
0: Yeah, that's this morning.
1: 7 o'clock, so...
0: That's a big game, that. Yeah. Portugal-Croatia. That could go either way, really. Switzerland-Algeria today, too. That's the other match. And then, yeah, Australia-Egypt, Argentina, Cape Verde coming up tomorrow.
1: Brisbane were good, weren't they?
0: They were very good.
1: Geez, that first quarter. Mind you, Geelong kept giving them back the ball as well. You know, look, here's three goals that we'll just let, you know, miss kick and kick it to you and you can run into an open goal or whatever it might have been. But Geelong, they still showed. I wouldn't be wiping them off the way that they came back. And, you know, they made it pretty difficult after that quarter time. But gee whiz, that was an extraordinary quarter of football, you know, 8 goals the way that they did it too.
0: Eight straight.
1: They look good, yeah, they look good.
0: 16 of their 19 goals came to one end. There was no wind. That was made very apparent during the broadcast, so there wasn't a wind advantage, but for whatever reason,
1: down the bottom there, Geelong.
0: The new Selwood stand, which has only been built in the last couple of years to increase capacity. But yeah, Brisbane 19-9, 123. Geelong a little wasteful, 14-17, 101. We'll talk more about the game with Tony McCall next hour. But Jeremy Cameron, kickless for three quarters, and he only had 2 kicks and 1 mark for the game. So well off his best, well beaten by Darcy Gardner. Gardner didn't finish the game, unfortunately, because of a hamstring injury in the last quarter. But Cameron scoreless, 4 disposals, bottom of the stat sheet. And there'd be some concerns, I'd imagine, around his form, whether he's fit or not. There's whispers of his arm injury still giving him grief from the grand final last year. He's maybe got a soft tissue, but he's out there. So if you're out there, you can be criticised.
1: Gardner, you see him, he just looks more like a barista. And he just goes about his job, doesn't he? And he's the sort of player that

0: you need in your team. You need, you know, six or seven of those blokes that just do their job and they're there every week, but, you know, don't get all the accolades. And, you know, he's done it for the last few years now. So, yeah. I like that sort of bloke.
1: Unfortunately, he is set for a stint on the sidelines. He's had a lot of injuries over his career, but he is a very important part of that back line. Will Ashcroft, last week, Tony mentioned his name. 32 disposals last night. Outstanding in the clinches and just classy. Okay, kick three behinds. A couple of those were flying snaps out of packs. But if he played, if he wore a Collingwood jumper rather than a Brisbane jumper, the fanfare over him, he's already won two Norm Smiths. He's a dual premiership player. His brother Levi is going to be a pretty good player too. I just don't think we appreciate his standing in the game enough for somebody who's in their early 20s. He has, if he retired tomorrow, he'd have an outstanding CV. And what he has in front of him is quite remarkable.
0: Is it the same for Heaney or one of those in Sydney?
1: Yes. I think Heaney, because he's been around longer, has probably won over more people in Melbourne. But yeah, but they like to tell us the AFL, it's not Victorian-centric, it's not, you know, it's not all about the Melbourne clubs, but it kind of is.
0: Well, a Murphy Reid in a side over at the East, if he was playing the football that he was playing here, over there, well, that'd be a similar one. You know, he'd be going to be a superstar. So, yeah, no, I understand what you're saying. It's under the eye. And I suppose Fremantle's got more, you know, eyes on them because they're actually winning and they're playing major games that are getting the TV coverage. Yeah. So it's, yeah.
1: National television broadcast, as much as, you know, some of us are lucky, we have KO or Foxtel and you can watch all the games. Not everyone does. So there's a lot of people over East in particular who don't see any Saturday football. So because all the games on Saturday are on Fox, so there's a lot of people who maybe don't know as much about some of these players. But last night, Thursday night, Will Ashcroft was outstanding. If you'd like to join us, love to hear from you. 0429 913 913 is the text. You can call as well, 9418 7700. Now, slight change to pick the margin today. We are going to run it via text, and we're going to run it during the Tony McHale hour. So we will take your predictions for Gold Coast and Collingwood between 7 and 8. That feels like the best game of the round from here. So Gold Coast and Collingwood up on the Gold Coast. The Pies starting to make their move this season. The Suns are fading fast. So we will do that as part of Pick the Margin. Now, same as it would be if we ran it over the phone lines, in the event that someone tips the same margin, the person who texts first. It's all time-coded, all the texts, so whoever texts first will have their name put in the draw for Pick the Margin for two tickets to Fremantle Sydney, Wayne. That's a big game coming up next Thursday.
0: That'll be a belter, won't it? Yeah, that could
1: top
0: decide
1: two.
0: A lot, yep.
1: Top two
0: I
1: on mean, the ladder.
0: When we came in, we talked quickly
1: we
0: about the Brisbane win last night, and you're saying now that there's a chance that they could finish fourth, and
1: yes,
0: that wouldn't be great for any side, I suppose, if you finish on top and you've got to play Brisbane in the first round.
1: Talk about finals aura,
0: yeah.
1: What they've built over the last few years. Yeah, I reckon that's the worst scenario for Fremantle fans. You'd still be confident of victory. They've beaten them at the Gabba this year, so it's not like they're fearful necessarily of the opponent, but there is a bit of finals aura to Brisbane. They've won the last two premierships. They've played in the last three grand finals. So, yeah, I'd imagine they'd prefer to avoid Brisbane. I think everyone would if they play like they did last night. Let's welcome our first guest here on Sports Breakfast this morning. His name is Paul Bryce. He's back with us. He's a year older. He celebrated a birthday in the last week. And, gee, over that week, since the trip around the sun has been completed, there's been a bit of UK sport to talk about. Ben Stokes' sudden retirement, England in the FIFA World Cup. Let's bring in Paul Bryce now to talk about all of that. He's with us on Sports Breakfast. Morning, Paul.
2: Very good morning. I tell you what, you turn your back for 5 minutes and look what happened.
1: Yeah, it's unbelievable, isn't it? Now, we should probably be leading with the FIFA World Cup and the win over Congo, but we need to start with the Ben Stokes news. I'm sure you were across it as it happened over the course of the weekend. Paul, what was your immediate reaction when you heard the news that Ben Stokes was retiring and it came out just before tea on day four?
2: Well, I was actually on a break at the time. I was seeking a little refreshment, and somebody rushed up and clapped me on the shoulder and said, Stokes has retired. And I said, what? Or something like it. And, I was surprised. But at the same time, I wasn't surprised because, you know, Ben Stokes has hinted about this the last 18 months, 2 years. He came out with the famous line not too long ago about, well, we're not cars. We need brakes. We need to have refueling time and all that sort of stuff. So he's hinted at it. His health hasn't been good. He took a fair whack just before the start of the new domestic season. He got hit in the nets and had a fairly serious facial injury, which he recovered from. The business after Lourdes, that kind of helped. He's probably just got the end of his rope, really. I think that's as much as he's indicated. And so there's surprise and not surprise.
0: So what is the rest of the fallout going to look like, Paul? I mean, is the dominoes going to fall, you know, with McCullum and Keys and that? What's the fallout at the moment? That, I mean, people were making those statements quickly, but has it settled down, and where do you think it's going to go?
2: Well, I think at the moment it's a case of let's choose a new captain first, and at the moment Harry Brooke is looking like the favourite. He is, of course, vice-captain. He's come out and said it would, of course, he'd said all the things you'd expect. It would be an honour to be test captain, and, you know, it looks like that's where they'll go. They won't go back to Joe Root. I mean, Joe, in a captaincy sense, he's probably put his cue in the rank. He was OK to stand in for the second test, but that was him. And Harry Brooke probably will be the likely captain going forward. We've got Pakistan coming up and India. We've got a T20 series, which is underway at the present time, or not, as the case may be. The first game being washed out, the second one's tomorrow night. But in terms of the top brass, I don't know. I shouldn't think much will change there. After all, it was Ben's own decision. It wasn't as if it was made with anybody else. It wasn't a collaborative thing. It was Ben's all his own. And so, you know, that was that. And England are going to have to pick themselves up from a serious loss. I haven't lost too many times to New Zealand. I think it's the first time in at least 20 years that New Zealand have done it. And let's credit them as well. They played some very good cricket, very deserved winners. I mean, they won this one by 160 runs. They bowled very well. And Stokes himself, let's not forget, he acquitted himself very well as a player. He took some key wickets. He batted okay. He did all the things you'd expect of him. We're having that on his mind, and he probably knowing above anyone that he was going to make that announcement. He did okay out of that test match.
0: So with the captaincy issue, how's that process work? Is it Marcus North and his Timbers selectors, or how does that go?
2: I think at the moment it's a case of who wants it. They've got the line of succession as it is. Harry Brooke is vice-captain. They'll probably go to him first and say, do you want it? And if he doesn't say yes, then they'll draw lots, or they'll have a process in mind. But I think it will be the line of succession that Harry Brooke is the vice-captain, therefore he steps into the role should he want it.
1: Well, we wait and see, because there's a fair bit of drama out of this test match, and yeah, the announcement that happened during the fourth day, went out to open the batting, the blasé nature of England's batting that night that effectively condemned them to defeat. And New Zealand, as you say, the better team, they lost their best player of this generation after the first test. They won the next two. They had all sorts of injury problems. Matt Henry missed the last test. So did Glenn Phillips. In the test, they had injuries. Tickner was concussed, was replaced, and a couple of their bowlers had broken bones in their finger. So New Zealand, that's a fairly famous test series win, Paul.
2: It's a huge win. And I don't think anybody should underestimate New Zealand. I'm sure sides don't know. I think they're coming to Australia in a short while to play a series. That's going to be good to watch. That really will. If anybody's got tickets for that, then that's well worth it, because they are a decent side. They're not the side of yesteryear. They're not pushovers. They're not guys that will just turn up and fulfil. These guys are serious cricketers, and they know how to play the game. So if you've got tickets, get along and watch it, because it's going to be very good fun.
1: Can we be critical of the schedule for a moment? Because that test match finished on Monday in Nottingham, and then 2 days later, they're playing a T20 international, England, at Durham against India. Now, it was a washout in the end, as you say. India batted first, made 7 for 189, and England didn't get to chase because of the weather. But that's ridiculous, isn't it, that there's a T20 international so close to a test match finishing?
2: Modern cricket. That's all you can say. There isn't. It is ridiculous. I agree with every word you've said, but yeah, it's modern cricket and it goes on, and I don't think it's going to change anytime soon. And I come back to Ben Stokes' point about we're not cars. These are human beings. That you can't turn up and be on your A game every game. In cricket, in AFL, in rugby league, in any sport you want to choose, you're not going to have your A game every game. Everybody. I mean, I do this quite a lot, but Wayne, I'll come to you as a coach. Even as a coach, if you've got a short turnaround, how difficult is it to be your A game as a coach, let alone a player?
0: Oh, no, I totally agree. It's just ludicrous, but we know that that's, as you just said, that's now the modern game, and players have got to be prepared for it. A lot of times the teams are, you know, fairly different. We see a lot of specialist one-day players that come in and things like that. But from a coaching point of view, yeah, it is a difficult one. And hopefully you've just put everything in place that they just go ahead, you know, and go through the motions.
1: Might have saved Brendan McCullum's job, though, Paul, in a funny sort of way. If there was a long break between their next series, the ECB might have got together and made a call on the coach. So maybe it saved Brendan McCullum being the white ball coach.
2: I think there's only one person going to make a call on Brendan McCullum's future, and that's Brendan McCullum. I don't think the ECB can afford to make calls like that, because they know how invaluable he is to the game, what he's done for the game over here. They're not going to put him out the door unless he does something absolutely over the law. You know, he's masterminded things for the game of cricket in this country that we never thought possible. So they're not going to kick him out overnight.
0: All right, well, we'll talk about the footy World Cup, but there's still a World Cup to be completed on the weekend, and England have made the final there in the women's T20. They'll be up against Australia. So, we couldn't ask for a better matching.
2: Well, we couldn't. We really couldn't. And, you know, with a stand-in skipper, Charlie Dean coming in because of Natsiva Brunt's injury, and she's come in like she's been doing it all her life and got the girls through, and they've just sailed through, really. Not too many alarms. And we'll see where we go. I think Australia have one more game, if I'm not mistaken, to play. We're not sure who they're going to play yet. I think there's a couple more games to go. But
1: final, Paul, it's all set and done. So yeah. England-Australia final coming up on Sunday. Lock it in.
2: Well, at Lord's, then, presumably that will be where that is.
1: It will be.
2: And goodness me, if that's the case, that place is going to be absolutely packed. Over 30,000 people will be there. I hope some free-to-air coverage is given in both countries. I don't know what Australia coverage for the tournament has been, but I don't know if we might get some. But I hope we do. I hope we do, and I hope it is a springboard again for this game of women's cricket. It's just a wonderful achievement by both sides.
1: Yeah, I remember the 50-over World Cup in England in 2017. England won, and it seemed to inspire the women's game. So can't wish them too much luck, this England T20 side. Australia going very well. They had a dominant win over the West Indies, but England matching that last night with the win over South Africa. Wayne mentioned World Cup fever at the moment. England 1-0 down for a lot of that game against the Democratic Republic of Congo, and then Harry Kane stood up and delivered a brace when most needed. England survive and continue on.
2: Captain Kane at the double. And, you know, it was a tight one. We'd never played the Democratic Republic of Congo before. And they came out and played a game and played it very well. And England now, goodness me, talk about into the lion's den. The Azteca Stadium, nearly 90,000 people there against one of the free host nations. Any more needed for you to rev up, guys, because that is going to be the bear pit. It really is going to be a real good test, and I couldn't predict it at this time.
1: So England progress. Australia are about to feature in their round of 32 game. What about the tournament overall? France looked the team to beat. Spain were very impressive overnight. What's the general feel there? Obviously, there'll be a lot of push for England with the way their tournament's gone. What's the feeling on the ground where you are with the World Cup?
2: It's been a great tournament, no doubt about it. It's been one of the more entertaining World Cups that we've ever seen. Don't rule out a few more shocks. I heard you mention Croatia earlier on. That could be a nice upset if Croatia win that one, and they're not out of that one. It would be wonderful. I can't see Cape Verde beating Argentina, but my goodness me, let's hope they give them a scare. And they deserve it because of how well they've played to get that far. We've seen a few go. Germany out on penalties. Holland out on penalties. It needed that, as I've often said, all through this tournament. You need shocks to make it viable.
1: And so it's proven so far. Yeah, Germany, a full-time World Cup winner, eliminated in that dramatic penalty shootout. Paul Bryce is with us, UK sport correspondent, chatting all the latest news in a busy summer period over there in the UK. It's a British Grand Prix on Sunday too. So we've got a T20 World Cup final at Lords, and we've got a British Grand Prix as well as the FIFA World Cup. So the remote will be getting a bit of a workout on Sunday, I'd imagine, for people.
2: Yeah, just a touch. And so will the A43 motorway road, which is one of the most notorious in the country to get in and out of to go to Silverstone. So we wish all our motor racing fans well trying to get to the track there for that. But, yeah, one of the great calendar highlights of the year at Silverstone. And plenty of British interest. And the stands will be packed as they always are, and it'll be always good fun. It always is on Grand Prix weekend.
1: Well, the Barcelona Grand Prix, which is a couple of Grand Prix ago now, it was a British top three, Hamilton, Russell, Norris. Could that be replicated at the British Grand Prix? McLaren didn't have a great race in Austria, but Ferrari, Mercedes, could we have those three English drivers for their respective teams finish on the podium again?
2: There may be those that say that if that happens, we'll win the World Cup. So, you know, there are possibilities. That's why we love sport. You can dare to dream. Wow, that will be something. Next year, tell me that we'll have a Wimbledon champion. It's looking a bit less likely, but you just never know.
1: Well, let's finish with that, because Wimbledon does continue. Brett Phillips coming up a little bit later in the hour to chat about the overnight results. But, yeah, there's been a few that have exited the tournament. Australia's been pretty similar, but Wimbledon's always a great tournament, and I'm sure it's been received very, very well over there.
2: Well, we've had the weather for a change, which we don't always get. Unfortunately, what we didn't have was good luck, because the two biggest hopes pulled out within hours of starting their matches. So Jack Draper and Emma Raducanu both pulling out with injuries, which didn't help. But Arthur Ferry coming through and to make the third round of Wimbledon. So he's the shining light. Let's hope he goes a bit further. Not much known about him, I must confess. He's not a name that I know much about. But then again, I will bow to Brett Phillips' knowledge, because he knows a bit more about tennis than I do.
1: Well, it's a fantastic tournament, and I'm sure the headline riders are having a bit of fun with Ferry's surname as well. So I'm sure we'll see his name pop up a few more times. How was the birthday, Paul? How was the celebration of another trip around the sun?
2: Yeah, it was good fun. It was we headed north, myself, my partner, and some friend of ours and family members. We headed up to the North Country and had a few days away. And it was a great celebration, and it was very much enjoyed. And sport wasn't too far away, but it did take a little bit of a backseat, I must confess, at one or two points. No, it was a lovely occasion, and the frightening thing for me is the next one will be here before I know it.
1: Absolutely. That is the scary part. Every year seems to go that little bit quicker, but glad it was a nice getaway and an enjoyable birthday once again.
2: I'm getting younger, Jacob. I keep convincing myself of that. Don't worry about it.
1: Well, that's a nice way to live. That's a good way to express another year around the sun. Hey, Paul, thanks for your time this morning. Have a great weekend. We'll chat to you next week.
2: Will do. Look forward to catching you on Tuesday.
1: Paul Bryce back with us here on Sports Breakfast after a short sabbatical, and talk us through all the latest UK sports. So this weekend, Wimbledon, British Grand Prix, FIFA World Cup, T20 International Cricket with the men, the T20 World Cup for the ladies. It's a fairly significant weekend on the sporting calendar, the first one in July.
0: And in Perth, we've got the Eagles tonight, and then you've got the Boomers. The Boomers playing tonight over there. Bryce Cotton playing his first time.
1: I don't know how I feel about that. I think it's great that he finally gets to represent Australia, but why did it take so long? He should have played about 30 or 40 times for the Boomers.
0: Maybe that's one of the reasons he left here. I don't know.
1: Well, it seems
0: just sounds bizarre, didn't it, the whole
1: Ever since he moved, it took 5 minutes for him at Adelaide before he got the green light with the citizenship.
0: Well, they play tonight and on Monday night, so people get the opportunity to go and have a look at the Boomers as well down at RAC Arena.
1: Don't get to see a lot of the Boomers here, do we?
0: No.
1: It's normally always Melbourne or Sydney or Adelaide, so nice to have them here at RAC Arena for a big weekend. We're off to a break. When we return, we'll take your calls if you like. 9418-7700. Text through as well, 0429-913-913. 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Brisbane winners to open round 17 of the AFL Premiership season. It's been a bit of a slow burn the last month in particular with these bye rounds. They're behind us now. Full weekend of fixtures coming up. Interesting case study, actually, the fixture. Doubleheader tonight, two games clashing tomorrow early afternoon, late morning for us into early afternoon. And, yeah, just a standalone Saturday night game with Carlton hosting Richmond. And then two games on Sunday. So primetime Sunday sees very little football. Yet we have the doubleheader tonight. Go figure. 0429-913-913 if you'd like to join us. Brisbane ominous last night with that win over the Cats. Where to for Geelong? Their form line's not great, actually. They've lost four of their last five. And is there any doubt around their participation deep into the season? It is very tight. With teams in that sort of now 5 to 10 bracket, which we know is an extension under the new wildcard round. So there's a lot of jostling for positions, and there's some big games that will define the season and the ladder this weekend. Let's welcome Matty Arrowsmith, who has the latest in sport this morning for station sponsor Freightmart, locally owned and operated for international forwarding and local transport needs. Morning, Matt.
3: Good morning, Jacob. Good morning, Wayne. Starting off with AFL, the Cats going down to the Lions, as you mentioned, 22 points. Paddy Dangerfield and a losing team, 5 goals, 2 and 17 disposals. So fair effort in a losing side. Kyle Lohman, 5 goals for the Lions. So good win for Brisbane, the reigning premiers, who seem to be back on track.
1: Well, they've got a few players to come back too. That's the scary thing. We haven't seen Zorko for an extended period. We haven't seen McCluggage much this year at all. So there's a couple of premiership heroes to come back into this team over the next month. Wayne's famous train's just gone past the studio again. How well are you going this morning, Wayne?
0: Not good.
1: No.
0: I was late night last night.
1: Oh, dear. It always happens. But, yeah, Brisbane got a couple of key players to come back.
0: Well, they've got some goal kickers, but haven't they?
1: Mm.
0: You know, Bailey, Cameron and Lohman.
1: Well.
0: Yeah, he's a goal freak.
1: Not that it matters in the modern era, but he starts just about every game on the bench. He's not out there at the start of a game, but he still comes on and hits the scoreboard in a meaningful way. Bailey, he might be finishing at the end of the year, but a bit like Butters at Port. He's not finishing with a whimper, is he?
0: No, didn't put Rayner in there either. No. How about him?
1: Morris. Well, he showed the ball there at the end, didn't he? Put the ball up at the very end of the game. He took a mark on the wing. The Cats fans were giving him a bit of grief, and he knew there wasn't long left. The game was won, so he just raised the ball to the crowd. A bit like a batsman reaching 50, raising his bat. So that'll get a bit of coverage, I'm sure, at some stage.
3: Two games tonight, Sydney and the Western Bulldogs. That one starts first. We'll see a lot of ins for the Swans. Matt Roberts, Tom Hanley, Hayden McLean, Harry Kyle, Dane Rampey and Corey Warner going out. Sam Wicks, Riley Bice, Joel Armati, Peter Laddams, Malcolm Roses and Logan McDonald. For the Dogs, Cody Waitman comes in. Going out is Riley West. The other Friday night game is the Eagles in Adelaide. That's over here. It kicks off 6:10 p.m. Australian Western Standard Time. For the Eagles, Tim Kelly comes in along with Jack Williams. We'll also see a debut for Oliver Franco. Going out is Ryan Marrick, Elijah Hewitt and Cooper Duff Tytler. The Crows bring in Toby Murray and out is Isaac Cumming.
1: So a bit of a change of structure there. They've gone a bit taller, Adelaide, with Toby Murray coming in. Where does he play? Because they've already got Phil Thorpe, Fogarty and Walker. So does Murray just play off the bench as the second ruck? Does he fold back? I'm really interested in that selection and what it might look like. We might ask Tony for his matchups tonight. But well done to Oliver Franco, who's been at the club for only a month and joins Marcus Herbert from that mid-season rookie draft intake, Wayne, to play for the Eagles. And seeing him in the waffle last week is about the only one who put his hand up to play. So good luck to him.
0: And the Port, his old man was a Port player, wasn't he?
1: Yeah, very good player for Port. Did a couple of serious knee injuries, which ended his career a bit early. But yeah, Ollie's plied his trade for a couple of years in the Sandfall and, yeah, hasn't looked out of place in the Waffle. So good luck to him tonight.
3: On Saturday, we'll see the Hawks and the Demons as well. A couple of debutants here. Noah Meraz for the Hawks and Matt Hill as well. So two debutants for Hawthorn. And they also get Jack Gunston back as well as Will McCabe. Carl Amon goes out. Nick Watson, Ned Reeves and Cal Shadir for the Demons. Giath returns. Latrell Pickett, Bailey Laurie, Harrison Petty. And then out is Tom McDonald, Jake Melksham, Paddy Cross and Luca Kentfield.
1: A couple of very experienced players there. Melksham and McDonald have both played over 250 games of AFL football, but out of the side. Petty back, gives them a bit of structure. Gorn's going to ruck one out. Kenfield's been their second ruck. They've tried Max Heath, but clearly Max Gorn is pretty confident he'll get through, and Hawthorn only have one ruckman as well. Reeves out injured, so it'll be a straight shootout in the ruck with Lloyd Meek, the former Docker, and Max Gorn. Gorn's numbers are still incredible. Everyone's talking about Jackson and Grundy, but I mean, Gorn's the incumbent All-Australian ruckman, and I sort of feel like if you're picking a team, you have to knock the incumbent out. I don't know if I'd knock Max Gorn out of that position.
0: Well, and he does it around the ground as well, you know, those big marks and that he takes, and he's always got the first hands on the ball with his height and that. So, yeah, I agree with you.
1: Happy to pick Jackson in the team too, but yep. I wouldn't have Jackson starting ruck ahead of Gorn.
0: Yep.
1: I think Gorn's form for a guy who's 35 later this year. There's a reason he's won all those All-Australians and he's the best ruckman of this generation along with the Dean Cox. So, yeah, good luck to Lloyd Meek. He'll have his work cut out. It'll be a good battle down there in Launceston tomorrow.
3: GWS and Fremantle, the Dockers are looking to extend their run of wins for the Giants. Riley Hamilton and Jack Off come in as debutants, and also Harry Ralston and Josiah Delina come in, going out Phoenix Goddard, Max Krzyzewski, Brent Daniels and Lee Kallier. The Dockers are unchanged, so a lot of changes there for the Giants, including a couple of untried players.
1: Sorry, what was one of the names in there?
3: Jack Off.
1: Is that legitimately his name? That's not a 12th man-ism?
3: Jack and then Off is O-U-G-H.
1: Well, yeah, I would suggest that probably is correct. There's going to be a few gags at the expense of that poor young man over his career.
0: Oh, no.
1: What have his parents done to him? I'd be changing my name, personally.
0: Jacko.
1: Yeah, I think that's how the commentators are going to pronounce it. I don't know if that's the correct way, but there's a Pakistani batsman whose name is deliberately mispronounced too. His surname's Zaman. I'm not going to attempt his first name because it'll end my career, but, yeah.
0: That's a messier situation that you'll ever get.
1: Very much so. And just listen to commentators tiptoe around it this weekend and mispronounce the name.
3: Moving on to the Soccer World Cup, only one game today so far, Spain and Austria. Spain getting it done 3-0 at 7 a.m. this morning, so in about 15 minutes we'll see Portugal and Croatia, and then 11 a.m. we'll see Switzerland and Algeria before we see the Socceroos tomorrow morning at around 2 a.m.
1: Getting up?
3: We'll see.
1: That's a hard no.
3: I'll get up for half time or something.
1: Yeah, no, just wake up, check the score. If we're in it, okay, I'll watch the rest of the game. But if it's 1-0... Oh.
3: Are you getting up?
1: No, we've already discussed it. No, I won't be.
3: Wayne?
0: No. That's certain.
1: Wayne's probably a better chance to still be awake, knowing some of his Friday night shenanigans. He might still be up. You got any plans for tonight?
0: Yeah.
3: He might roll this straight into the soccer.
0: Lunch into dinner. And
1: don't put a line through it just yet. By the way, GWS have confirmed it's pronounced "ow" rather than "ol." So there you go. I don't know if that's true.
3: Spell off.
1: Yes. Yep. That's Jack how Ow. I saw it. Jack but it's Ow. Jack Ow. So the commentators are saved from. Yes, and so's Jack.
0: I like offers on at the moment.
1: I'm sure you do.
0: The honours off. And let's
1: move straight off that topic. Anything else for us, Matty?
3: Wimbledon. James Duckworth going down to the Italian Flavio Cavoli in four sets. Alex de Minaur, he got through comfortably against Adrian Mannarino, winning in straight sets 6-3, 6-2, 6-2. So hopefully he can. go a little bit deeper. And in the women's side of the draw, Kim Birrell went down in straight sets. So Alex Dimonor really keeping our hopes alive. Daria Castakina, she's going to take on Naomi Osaka tonight in the third round.
1: Be a pretty tough matchup, that one. Osaka seems to have refound her spark. She's had an interesting period in her career, but she looks a player who could go into the maybe the semi-finals, even the final, if she plays her best tennis. But
0: what will she be wearing tonight when she
1: that
0: comes
1: seems to be a talking
0: point. Is that
1: what
0: it's all about?
1: Well, it was with Serena a bit, wasn't it, towards the end of her career?
0: Serena, what a nice lady. Well, she's a nice loser.
1: Sore loser, isn't she?
0: She's different.
1: Refused to front the media after her loss and claimed she had an injury.
0: Poor old joint.
1: It was, yeah, it was a bit of a wet fish handshake, wasn't it? It wasn't a firm grip.
0: Looked at her and then just, you know, the kid idolised her, you know, and you'd think, you'd sort of, yeah, well done, or, you know, keep going, just some sort of little encouragement, you know, nothing. Absolutely nothing.
1: Yeah, I've heard stories from the Patton brothers from when she won the Hopman Cup and she finished, and when she finished runner-up too, and she threw the runner-up trophy straight in the bin, walked out of the court that she'd played on and put it in the rubbish bin closest to the tennis court. That's not a great reflection of somebody's...
0: No, that is a right reflection.
1: It is,
0: I think.
1: But it's a poor reflection at the same time. They're playing doubles, the Williams sisters?
0: No, she's got a knee injury now.
1: Oh, well, of course she won't be playing.
0: That's why she couldn't do the media thing. Yeah. But no, she'll get herself up for that.
1: A show of defiance, you reckon, at 44. Her body will allow her to recover.
0: She had to have immediate physio and couldn't do the media, you know, because it was a big walk up the stairs.
1: Less said about that, the better. Well done to Maya Joint for winning that match, and poor Serena for her behaviour post.
0: Let's hope Maya gets through the next one too.
1: Let's hope so.
0: That'll be nice.
3: Some cricket as well. I mentioned that Sweden and Portugal are playing in the cricket yesterday. They played their third T20. And
0: Sweden and Portugal are playing cricket?
3: Yeah. Portugal won in the Super Over. They won the series 3-0.
1: How'd Moses go?
3: He's not playing yet.
1: No.
3: But he's preparing.
1: So he's in the squad?
3: No, he's waiting till the World Cup qualifying games come.
1: Only the serious stuff for Moses at nearly 40 years old.
3: They'll add him into the squad then. But, yes, Portugal knocking off Sweden 3-0. Now they'll go play Finland.
1: How do you reckon Finland's cricket goes, Wayne? You reckon they've got some depth there? Some players that might, you know, be a big part of the future of the international game? Finland, Portugal,
0: I would have thought.
1: Croatia?
0: I would have thought. Hey, I've just got another message calling me an idiot.
1: What for?
0: Well, did Maya play last night?
1: Yeah, Maya's gone.
0: Oh, well, I just said, I hope she goes well the next one. You just let me hang out there.
1: I thought you were talking about the next tournament, to be honest.
3: Someone could get injured, she could get back in, maybe.
1: No, I don't think so.
3: Oh, no.
1: It's nice that people are listening and willing to critique, though. That's what I like.
0: Yeah,
1: people are listening intently.
0: There's critique and there's critique.
1: Criticism.
0: I've had a late night. Sorry.
1: Well, you can tell us why in a minute, maybe. What else have you got?
3: West Indies, Sri Lanka, second test this evening, and England women, they defeated South Africa by 40 runs. So Australian England World Cup T20 final, 10:30 p.m. Sunday Western Standard Time.
1: Paul still thinks there's a couple of games though till the final. He just got himself a little bit muddled earlier.
3: Gee, we're all over the place.
1: Paul and I
0: got a little confused this morning.
1: For the same reason.
0: It
1: happens from time to time. Matty, thank you for that. Pies get it done tomorrow. That's our pick the margin game today. Pies beat the Suns up there?
3: Yes, I hope so.
1: Margin?
3: Oh, 32.
1: Comfortable. Confident.
3: I'm always confident.
1: Yes, that's true, actually.
3: Thinking
1: give you
3: with
1: your
3: my
1: due.
3: Heart more than my head.
1: Give
3: I
1: you
3: know.
1: Due. Should be a good game up there tomorrow afternoon. Have a good weekend.
3: You too.
1: That's Matt Arrowsmith here with us in the studio. For station sponsor, Freightmart, locally owned and operated for international forwarding and local transport needs. Why was it such a late evening then, a Thursday?
0: I went to the theatre last night.
1: Of course.
0: Night.
1: You are a very cultured gentleman. I've always said that.
0: Yeah. I really enjoyed it. Went to... what are they called? No, Subiarts Arts Centre. Yeah.
1: Was the name of the play, or it's just...
0: It was called The Almighty Sometimes, it was called. It was very confronting, very confronting. Black Swan production, and, I really enjoyed it. Only four actors in it, you know.
1: They all earned their keep then.
0: Yeah. So, it was a good night.
1: Very
0: late
1: heavy.
0: Late-ish night.
1: Very heavy, by the sounds of it.
0: It was very confronting. Very confronting, it was the acting was superb, very good.
1: Was there a
0: See, I do have culture.
1: Yes, I know. I don't doubt that at all. That's never been a question on my end. I've seen photos of you, and you generally attract, there's photography and there's always interest when you head out because you're a former Australian Test cricketer.
0: No, I'd recommend it. Have a look at it. So, yeah.
1: Okay.
0: Son of a gun
1: involved in that particular play?
0: Young Harry Gilchrist. He was the lead male. There was three ladies involved. I'd tell you the lead. Well, it's hard to say which was the lead, but there's one actress there. She was actor. Do we call them actors or actors?
1: I still think actress is acceptable, but generally speaking, we're using actor, I think, as an overall rule these days. But actress is fine to me to distinguish.
0: No, yeah, I didn't know what to expect. And, it was, you walked out of there confronted, and it was bloody terrific.
1: Thankfully for young Harry, he hasn't got his old man's ears.
0: No, Harry will do all right for himself, don't worry.
1: Very good. Nice to hear. It was a terrific performance, and I'm sure Harry starred last night. There's been a few Aussies who've starred at Wimbledon, Alex de Minaur in particular. Brett Phillips is coming up on the other side of the break with a recap of last night's action there at the All England Tennis Club. And then Tony McHale will be here. He'll join us on the other side of the news with so much to talk about out of last night's game and the round ahead. So stick with us. This is Sports Breakfast for station sponsors SKG Radiology and Cedar College WA. The 7 o'clock, first hour of the program on this Friday morning. If you'd like to join us, 0429 913 913. Morning talking about late nights. Will you gents be watching the World Cup final on a Monday morning at 3 a.m, or would it depend on who's playing? Well, the great news about breakfast radio is there's a good chance that we'll get to see the second half before our show goes to air. 3 a.m. is early. I'm not sure I personally will be getting up that early to watch, but I know a lot of people will. A lot of people have booked the day off work so that they can enjoy the celebrations. It comes around once every 4 years, so each to their own. But I'm not sure I'll be getting up at 3 a.m. sharp to watch the World Cup final on that Monday morning, Wayne, but others will.
0: Shall I think about it or no? No, I don't think it will.
1: No, I mean, a lot of these matches in this World Cup have been played in a very good time zone, haven't they? They've been on sort of mid-morning.
0: Oh, it's beautiful. Yeah.
1: But 3 a.m., no, the early starts. We have enough early starts in this business. And this time of year, if it was the middle of summer, 3 a.m. is a bit easier because by 4:30 the sun's out. But this time of year it's cold, it's wet, and it's a little bit harder to press that early morning alarm.
0: Soft. And I'm soft.
1: Probably both are. You're copying it on the text line over there, your own personal text line. Lots of positive feedback coming your way for your theatre performance last night.
0: I can't help it if they're ignorant to culture.
1: Social norms are changing too. Just need.
0: I'm very comfortable.
1: I know.
0: In my
1: and that's great.
0: Body.
1: That's we're getting into dangerous territory now. It's very early in the morning. Let's hear from Brett Phillips for a recap of Wimbledon last night. It was day four of the Wimbledon Championships for 2026, and Brett has this recap for us.
4: Thanks, Jacob. Yeah, wrapping up a big day four at the championships. So we had four Aussies in the singles. Unfortunately, only one has got through, and probably the one we certainly expected, Alex de Minaur. He kicked off the day, beautiful sunshine. He was out playing Adrian Mannarino, the 37-year-old Frenchman who's been as high as 17 in the world and been a very, very good player across his career. Crafty. He doesn't hit the ball with great power, but just feeds off the power of his opponents. A great redirector. Probably played one of the best sets of tennis I've ever seen when he played in the Dahl at the Australian Open a few years ago. A first set that went an hour and a half. It was absolutely incredible, the level. But today, despite a few breaks of serve, Alex de Minaur on the scoreboard, absolutely clinical. 6-3, 6-2, 6-2. Ideal for de Minaur. I mean, he hasn't dropped a set so far in the tournament. He's looking in really good shape. And any time he did get his serve broken today, he was able to break straight back and pile the pressure on his opponent. So he's going to now take on Zach Zvider, the American, who actually has beaten de Minaur on tour this year. So a little bit of revenge for Alex to try and book a spot in the fourth round. Looming there, either Khachanov or Kiboli. That'll be the matchup in his little section if he does get through. But that coming up in a couple of days' time. Maya Joint, unfortunately, couldn't replicate what she did against Serena Williams. She took on Alexandra Ayala, the sensation from the Philippines, who's the absolute number one pin-up over there in the Philippines, their highest ever-ranked player in history, a country with, what, about 117 million people. So she's got fans all over the world. They played in the Eastbourne final about 12 months ago, and Maya was able to win that in three sets, and she started beautifully, got out of the blocks, took the first set. But then Iala, with that lefty serve and her court craft, got to work and won the next two sets really comfortably. In fact, 6-love in that final set, which was disappointing, certainly for Maya, in what has been, yes, a very tough year. We've spoken about that a lot, just four wins in the first 6 months of the year. A little bit of a spirit lifter beating Serena Williams, but still a lot of work to do to try and get that ranking back. She's in the mid-70s and, of course, started the year inside the top 30. James Duckworth went down today, the Aussie, but he played a great match, actually, against the ninth seed Flavio Cabolli, and lost that first set tiebreak where he was 4-1 up, won the second, got pipped in the third set tiebreak, and then Cabolli really got on top. Put his foot down in the fourth and ended the campaign of James Duckworth. And Kim Birrell, unfortunately, no match today for the soon-to-be-retired Sarana Kostaya, who is the 17th seed, the 35-year-old who announced at the start of the year this would be her final year on the tour. And she really was in control of that match against Kim right from the outset. So we've got Alex de Minaur, of course, left on the men's side, only one of eight starting Australian men. And as far as the women are concerned, we've got Daria Kasatkina, who will be in action, of course, later on tonight. She, in fact, plays Naomi Osaka, who she's never beaten on three occasions. Some of the other highlights out of day four on the men's side, Alexander Zverev, of course, the reigning French Open champion. He got through in straight sets, the number two seed. Taylor Fritz also progressing, the sixth seed. Matteo Berrettini, what a fine win for him on centre court, defeating Artifice, the Frenchman, after, of course, that big round one victory against Stan Wawrinka. So he's playing some pretty inspired tennis. They were some of the highlights on the men's side. And on the women's side, Elena Rybakina in really good nick, the former Wimbledon champion, number two seed, through comfortably. Last year's finalist, Amanda Anisimova, of course, lost in two bagel sets to Iga Swiatek. And she was in a real battle today with the former Australian Open champion, Sofia Kenin, who managed to win the second set. But then Amanda was clutch. She won a really tight third set tiebreak to stay in the tournament. Speaking of Iga Swiatek, comfortable on centre court today, 1-3 over former world number one, Karolina Pliskova. And they were the major winners. Marta Kostyuk, who's had a really good year as well, also got through. Jasmine Paolini, former world number three, Maria Sakkari. So Australians, only two left in the draw, Alex de Minaur and Daria Kasatkina. And we'll get set for a big day five at the championships. Jacob, I'll throw it back to you.
1: Thank you, Brett. That's a recap of the action at Wimbledon overnight. And thanks to Brett for joining us right through this week. And he'll be with us next as well. Channel 9 tennis host Brett, with a lot of commitments this week. That was recorded a little bit earlier this morning. He's getting some shut-eye because he's on a European time zone at the moment. He's in Melbourne for the coverage on 9, but you know, certainly living through the night with all of these matches happening in the UK. It's news time. We've reached 7 o'clock. Now it is time for the next hour. Text only today for Pick the Margin. So the game you need to pick a winner. This is for tickets to Fremantle and Sydney, which is coming up next Thursday night. You need to send through your margin and your winner for Gold Coast and Collingwood, which is up on the Gold Coast, People First Stadium tomorrow. So your name, your suburb, your team and your margin on the text to 0429 913 913. Just as it would be with the calls when we've run it via call in the past. In the event you have the same margin, you must show whoever gets their text in first. Whoever gets their text in first will be recognised. Wayne was trying to whisper in my ear. We'll be back.
0: No, I'm just saying people from Geraldton are listening to us today.
1: Yeah, well.
0: Text in. This gives you the opportunity. Text
1: absolutely.
0: In.
1: You can come down and watch that game next Thursday night. We're back after the news.
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1: second hour of Friday Sports Breakfast. It's footy season. We're right in the heart of winter. That means we're about to welcome Tony McHale to Sport FM Airwaves for the first time this week with us. He was also on the Sports Connection on Wednesday. Looking forward to sinking our teeth into this weekend of footy and looking back at last night's result, Brisbane Winners over the Cats. Now, for today and for the future, we're asking you for Pick the Margin to text through. So Gold Coast and Collingwood tomorrow at People First Stadium. Now, your name, your suburb and your margin of victory for either Collingwood or Gold Coast. David of Iluka is always famously called up for the draw, and the same with the text line. So he's taken the draw. As per, if you text through and you have the same margin as someone else, the person who texts through first will be recognised when it comes to Pick the Margin. So we'll try and give you some of the margins throughout the show so you don't clash, but if you do, it'll be the person who texts through the correct margin first in the event that that is the margin of victory. 0429 913 913 Gold Coast and Collingwood, People First Stadium tomorrow. This is for tickets to Fremantle and Sydney. 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Key win last night for the Brisbane Lions over the Cats. They've won the last two times down there. Not many teams go down to Cardinia Park and conquer. Tony McHale's with us in the studio this morning. Full-time Waffle Premiership coach. Morning, Tony.
6: Morning, Jacob. Morning, Wayne. Morning, listeners. Yeah, goal scoring fest, wasn't it? We probably forget that. You know, it's not so long ago that we complained about the negative style of play and how teams were bogging down half the grounds and so on. And, you know, you look at last night's game, they open up with eight goals and then, you know, Geelong... And I must admit, I still had a gut feel. I can remember walking in and I missed the first quarter and I said to my wife, I've got the gut feel that Geelong will fight back here. And, you know, when you look at their second quarter, they kick 6-6 as well. And then Geelong come out, you know, and that's what makes great sides is that it could have really tested them mentally and they could have almost folded, but you would, you know, how dare you even think those sorts of things about Brisbane. They come out kick eight in the third quarter, you know, to really, in a way, wrap the game up. But, you know, not to be denied, but was there a strong message, Jacob, in what we witnessed last night? And two simple things. We know Cameron's walking around wounded, apparently, and we saw Stewart was the other one that was pretty well shut down by McKenna. So, you know, is that a little bit of a message? Is that something? Is that a highlight? Obviously, a lot of opposition coaches would have taken out of it. And look, they would. It's nothing new. They would have already known that they're obviously key players. And I guess to Brisbane, you know, on the credit side as well, is that Dangerfield and Holmes probably couldn't have played much better either. And I think that's a good sign, again, going back towards Brisbane, that for them to do what they did, it really cements how good a team they are.
0: Your little Smokey for the Brownlow did pretty well. Ashcroft.
6: Yeah, look.
0: Will Ashcroft.
6: The Brownlow's just so wide open, Wayne, isn't it? You know, like, he just, you know, I just think he's an underrated player, surprisingly enough, for a bloke who's won two Smiths. But he just keeps getting the job done. He's probably not that flashy type player. He doesn't show a lot of tricks, but, you know, he looks like he's got a cast iron constitution, that kid. You know, he just keeps digging in and gets the job done for him. But they're an outstanding team, aren't they? You know, when you look at them, you look at young Logan Morris playing up forward for a kid who's, what, 20 years of age.
1: Just turned 21.
6: You just wonder what he's going to turn out to be. And the thing that really gets you, that probably gets under their guard, and I can remember going back to a couple of years ago when they won their first premiership, I was confident that Brisbane were going to win because of the depth of their midfield and the quality of their midfield to be able to kick goals as well. You know, you look at it, I think Bailey kicked three last night. You know, as a mid, then you got Dunkley, Berry. The Ashcrofts chime in and generally pick up a goal here and there. Neil's the only one that probably doesn't hit the scoreboard, but the rest of them do. And then when you got players like Morris up front, and let's not forget Lohman, you know, what an outstanding player he is for a player of his size, is to do what he does week in, week out.
1: Well, looking at the average age of Brisbane last week, was 26 years of age. That's a real sweet spot. Do you look at the team and the players? So Neil's probably going at the end of the year, 33. Ryan Lester will play another year or maybe two. He's 33. Zorko's not playing at the moment. He's 37.
6: Yeah.
1: So he's sort of the outlier. He boosts the average age up a bit. But then you go down to the bottom end. These are their youngest players. Levi Ashcroft, 19. Ty Gallup, 20. Logan Morris, 21. Darcy Wilmot, 22. James Tunstall, 22. Jasper Fletcher, 22. Will Ashcroft, 22. Ky Lohman, 23.
6: Wow. You know.
1: They're all players who are in their best players most weeks.
0: And all played 50-plus, nearly 100 games, haven't they?
1: Yep.
6: Yeah. And
0: ideal.
6: How dare I, you know, like all I've highlighted is the... you know, the end result players, is it their defence, you know, year in, not week in, year out, is that they just get the job done. And, you know, like Harris Andrews, well, he is one that is highlighted, but people just don't appreciate, you know, the Wilmots, the Gardeners. And now you got this, you just rattle it off. You got this kid Gallup just walks in now and he's built like Tarzan, you know, and he's an out. And I think the great thing, and it really excites me, being a former defensive coach, is when you see a player like Gallup as a kid come in, do what he's doing, and then at the other end you've got O'Sullivan. He's what an outstanding young kid he is as well. So, yeah, all goes well for the future in terms of defenders, and particularly when you've got Harry Dean, who I feel, in my eyes, is... should shorten dramatically in terms of the Rising Star Award.
1: Well, last week was a bit of an audition, wasn't it? Jagger Smith, Willem Dersma and Harry Dean all featured in last week's game, and Dean kept Waterman goalless. Now, Waterman missed a couple late, which would have got him on the board, but Dean beat him when it mattered earlier in the match. Ty Gallup would have to be... We made a bit of history last week, I'm sure. So he won the Rising Star nomination for last week's win over Sydney. 14 touches, 5 marks. Surely he's the first player to win a premiership before he wins a Rising Star nomination. Because last year was his 6th game in the grand final, and he played in that premiership for Brisbane. And that was as a forward. Now he's playing as a key back. Early in the year, there are a few players down. Andrews was suspended, and Jack Payne hasn't played at all. So Chris Fagan needed to throw someone down back, and Gallup's just grown in confidence with every game that he's played. And it probably goes back to our conversation last week about trying key position players at the other end of the ground. We could see it tonight with Jack Williams at AFL level. He did in the waffle last week. But sometimes it's worth spinning the magnets and trying players at the other end of the ground, Tony, because it might have a long-term benefit for your club.
6: Oh, I'm all for it, and particularly in different stages of the game. And I know, you know, when Mitzi and I in particular, at different times when you're watching waffle games, you know, can predict. I think even Mitzi had a call last week where he thought, I think it was Mayo, needed to go on the ball at the right time, and that happened and it changed the game. I think it's really important, and unfortunately, I don't know whether I'm going too far to say it's a lost art with coaching, but I think, you know, Sam Mitchell's one that comes to mind that's innovative and prepared to do those sorts of things. And look, I think Chris Scott is as well. So, and with the flexibility that Fagan's got with the Brisbane team, you could do that with a number of players, can't you?
1: Absolutely. And there's players to come back. McCluggage and Zorko didn't play last night. I reckon Freo fans would be a little nervous because the Dockers have had a superb year, and with their results, there's not a lot to be nervous about. But your worst fear is, who are you going to play in the first qualifying final? Because you want the best passage to the decider. And Brisbane's the toughest opponent to play because they have an aura. They have proven it in September football over recent years. Freo beaten Brisbane this year at the Gabba. So on season form, you'd say, well, Freo should still win. But I don't reckon you'd want to play Brisbane in that first final. Probably any final. Oh,
6: yeah, exactly. You know, a lot of people's predictions the season starting was Brisbane were where Fremantle are now, like the clear standouts. And admittedly, they hit hurdles. And invariably... I haven't studied it closely, but their history going back is that they haven't had good starts to seasons, and they've done the same again. And yeah, he sits back there calmly, Fags, doesn't he, and, you know, just watches them roll along, and he's just got the utmost confidence, and rightly so, when you've got a list such as you've got. But I reckon, measuring up, and like I was going to ask you the question, re Brisbane and Fremantle, but if you weigh it up and you look at the midfields and you look at the forward lines, and maybe that there's a difference in the defence, in my eyes, is that Fremantle have all the attributes that Brisbane displayed last night or over the last couple of years, in terms of when you look at it, you know, with their three power forwards in Amos, Tracy and Voss, you know, they have similar there. And then, you know, like Fredericks needs to continue to be consistent, chime in, kicking goals as that smaller forward. But the area that you really like is their midfield, you know, with... maybe did they have an advantage, a slight advantage? Because I rate Fort, but Jackson's clearly a better ruckman than Fort. But then at ground level, you know, when you look at the likes of Brayshaw, Sarong, Young, Bolton, Reed, you know, they can boast the same, like an even match against Brisbane in terms of the... And what you love about it is there's depth, like that's not... three midfielders, it's four or five. So if some aren't firing, and you've got the great opportunity, for instance, as an air, we're talking about flexibility and making moves as a coach. If Bolton's not playing in the middle, he becomes a very, very dangerous forward.
1: Yep, it's a mouth-watering matchup.
6: You know,
1: if that's how it ends up, whether it's grand final or a qualifier, a prelim, yep. I'd love to see Freo Brisbane.
0: So what would
1: again.
0: Your attitude... You begin with your players to say, yeah, you've got to beat them sometime. Doesn't matter when we play them.
6: That's the hurdle. That's all it is now. We all know Fremantle are good enough.
0: Yeah.
6: You know, and we've just explained it then, and they match up perfectly against Brisbane as well. There isn't any doubt in the wide world. The hurdle they've got to overcome is psychological.
0: Absolutely.
6: That's all it is.
0: People like
6: now.
0: Us talking about it, putting it in their minds, and they don't want it.

0: have to look at their performances this year. They have that. Yep. They have that.
1: That's the only question mark we've got left on Fremantle. They've dominated this season. They've beaten every team that they've played. How do they handle the pressure of a final is the only question mark we have left. They're going to give themselves a chance. If they win next week, let's say Sydney wins tonight, Freo wins tomorrow. Sydney, Fremantle play each other next Thursday night. If Fremantle win that game, they'll be three games clear plus percentage on top of the ladder.
0: Mm-hmm.
1: So they'll finish on top of the ladder almost certainly if they win that game. They'd have to have a terrible fall from grace at the end of the home and away season. So then they can dictate whether they rest players and how they set up their season. Now, Luke Jackson last Sunday after the win over the Suns was asked the question, do you want to be rested? He said, absolutely not.
0: Mm.
1: No, I'm flying, I'm going well, I'm in my mid-20s. And that's the scary thing about this Fremantle team is that bar Pierce, Amira, who's sort of on the periphery, there's not many players on their list who are over 30 years of age. Mason Cox, clearly, but there's not too many who will genuinely need a rest because they're all in the prime of their career. And good luck telling them, hey, you're going out for a week to give someone else an opportunity.
0: Well, Justin's found a new way that probably none of us have seen or mentioned is what he's doing very cleverly, because there's another sidelight to this is that he's keeping players in the team and they're actually playing, and key players, because he doesn't want to lower the guard and all of a sudden drop a couple of games and you come back to the pack in terms of the top four. So what he's doing is that he's playing those players, but he's giving them less game time, Wayne, which is really smart. And the other smart thing about that, like it or not, and I know you don't and you never talk about these things, is that Jackson's a Brownlow contender. So does missing one game cost him a Brownlow?
1: It could. Yep. In a very tight, we've already mentioned that in this hour already, that it could be a very tight Brownlow medal count. So, Jackson, there's an added reason to keep him out there every week.
2: He's keeping them on their toes by playing different roles. Brayshaw earlier, and now he's let him free. You've got Sarong following, doing nearly a stopper's role for a while. He'll let him free at some stage. So,
0: talk about being innovative. I'll throw this one at you. Is, in my mind, this is just my opinion, is that I don't believe Cox is good enough. And secondly, I don't rate Darcy because of his lack of competitiveness, and that's a mental thing that he can change, and he looks like he's got himself fitter, so he can improve that area, and I reckon that's the reason why they're playing him. So would you take the risk? You talked about earlier about a coach showing some you-know-whats and making some fairly decisive moves. Do you become a better side backing up your backup ruckman becomes Tracy, which I know you jump on and becomes a massive ask in terms of playing as that key, that real power key forward. But Tracy would do, I have no qualms at all, is that what Tracy would do exactly what Jackson does on the ball because of his energy, his power, and his ability to mark around the ground. You would have that power and impetus on a game, and I think you can more than offset the fact by then Amos and Voss becomes your key forwards for that short. And you could even, sillily enough, you could even rest Jackson by throwing him forward when Tracy does go on the ball, and then they bring in, and it depends on what, right at the moment, the bloke that's knocking the door down is a Sharp. So in a long-winded way, the question I'm asking you, would you take the punt on that, and are Fremantle a better side leaving both the tools out that aren't delivering, and you get that situation that I've just explained?
1: Wayne, I'll let you answer that first.
2: You sort of rob Peter to pay Paul in some ways, don't you, with Tracy? I can see it, but Jesus, he's such an important player in that forward line, but also the pressure that he gets down the ground, and he does all that sort of stuff in a way, Rucking puts a bit of pressure on the body and all that. And
0: there's a risk.
2: I think there is a risk.
0: But then if you did that in a grand final, all of a sudden you go bang and you've got one-off things like that. Yeah,
2: yeah,
0: you've got Jackson and you've got Tracy just constantly.
2: Well, that can come to your coaching on the day. Yeah, but for him to be doing that for the rest of the year or whatever, I just think you could blunt the effectiveness of what you're getting from him.
0: Yep.
2: And can Voss step up to the role of, because he's playing a role as a

0: is now,
1: yeah.
0: as is Amos.
1: You go left field and you go smaller up forward. You know, like all of a sudden you throw in a smaller player, which throws the opposition out.
2: Mm. Two hypotheticals for me. What if Tracy got injured playing in the second ruck? You risk him at a centre ball up.
1: And you can't predict that.
2: Yeah, of course. And then the flip side, if you play Jackson as your lone ruck, and heaven forbid, and you wouldn't wish it, that he got injured early in the game. Mm. You've then got Tracy rucking 90% of the game.
1: Yeah, that's a good call.
2: So I think you need the second ruck. You've got the extra interchange now. I think Freo have committed to the two rucks.
1: Yeah.
2: And I agree. I think I watched Darcy play on Sunday. Having seen him at Peel the week before, I didn't think he was spectacular. I don't think Cox was playing that well either, but it's not a massive role to play. You need to ruck about 8 minutes a quarter, then go forward and compete, and bring the ball to ground if you don't mark it.
1: And I reckon the other question is, you know, tactically, and I've thrown up a comment this morning about, you know, Cameron and Stewart last night being cut out or being targeted. So these are the thing we talked about. I've erred in saying it's only psychological with Fremantle in being able to get to the big dance or winning the big dance. There's more to it than that, in terms of I don't believe that we've seen the quality opposition sides in the AFL yet attack Fremantle's game plan as they play it now. That's one. And so to me, that's a concern. And then secondly, is it what if, let's just do a what if, because I've called this before and I couldn't believe it didn't happen a few weeks ago. What if a Blixars goes to Jackson and does Quelly's influence? What if a Mullins goes to Reed, Young, Bolton, whoever it might be, and quells their influence? Is that enough to stop Fremantle from winning? You know, and I think there you would have no doubt at all with a professional and with Justin and what he's doing, is that there's no doubt he would have thought about those things and have a plan in place for when that occurs.
0: Would that be why he's using Sarong in a different role and Brayshaw in a different role, and whereas before you knew where they were and they were the key players, and you could, and if you shut them down, you seemed to shut Fremantle down. Now, you know, they're playing, they might not be in the midfield, they'll be doing other things, you know, so I think there's an awareness of that, and I think they'd be confident that if someone is shut down, that they've got others that can take that role.
1: I don't know whether anyone's taken them on yet, Wayne.
0: We mentioned that about Geelong, didn't we?
1: Attacking their style of play, you know, and seeing if they can nullify.
0: Well, they won't know until it happens. Yeah. But I would think that that's. But, and as you said, he would be very aware of what opposition sides will try and do. Yeah. So he's hopefully putting those things in place. And when it does happen, he's got the options.
1: Yeah, it'd be really interesting.
0: And the depth.
1: To be in the club, to Jacob, this is what the stuff that you would love, and you know, like I've had the advantage and the benefit of it. And you know, there were times when people like us, the media, were talking when you're in an AFL club, and you might hear it on the way to work from now and then, and you'd be laughing because
2: you knew
1: they're listening to me now, saying, "I wonder if they're doing this and doing that." And they're going, "Chip, we do it. We were doing that 10 weeks ago."
0: Yep. Yeah, of course.
2: Yep. Ironically, I was introduced to a Fremantle assistant coach on Sunday before the game, and he said, "Yeah, I listen every morning on the way to work."
1: Yeah,
2: so they are listening, and I'm sure they like hearing our discussion because they'll either think you guys have got no idea or, you're actually onto something.
1: Hopefully, if they're listening, we might be helping.
2: Yes, maybe we are. Tony McCall in particular.
0: I'm sure he listens to me.
2: particularly you. He mentioned you particularly. Let's clear a break. It's 7:30. Tony McCall's here in the studio. Full-time Offal Premiership coach. Great to have him here. Dissecting all the latest footy news. Brisbane's win last night over the Cats. Fremantle and some of the challenges that await on their quest for a premiership. We'll turn the focus elsewhere after the break. You can join us. Now, reminder, pick the margin this hour over text. Plenty of tips coming through, margins. None are clashing at the moment, which is good to see. And it's about 50-50, maybe slightly Gold Coast way, actually. It's Gold Coast and Collingwood, People First Stadium. Your name, your suburb, and your margin for Gold Coast and Collingwood tomorrow.
0: Come on, you Geraldton people.
2: Yes, Radio Geraldton folk, if you'd like to win
0: Peter
2: tickets.
0: Peter Franzer, you can go in it.
2: Fremantle and Sydney, Thursday week. Thursday night now, we're past Thursday. Coming up. Welcome Welcome back to the show. Tony McHale's here for this second hour of Sports Breakfast on a Friday. Four-time Waffle Premiership coach, Premiership player, part of the Eagles Premiership coaching group in 2006. Now, the Eagles, let's talk a bit about them. Now, they've got both of their teams playing tonight. So their AFL team plays at 10 past 6 against Adelaide. Crows hunting a return to the winners list. The Eagles, disappointing loss to Carlton. Their Waffle team plays at Mineral Resources Park at 7:10. Why, Tony McHale, does that happen? Why do they have a clash of their two teams playing on the same night?
1: Oh, I wish you had the answer, Jacob. I just don't. I totally, you know, and I know I've whacked the fixturing previous to this, and people have probably heard it all before, but our listeners. But yeah, I just can't understand it. Why, and in particular, why in the hell do we have Friday night games in the middle of winter? As well, you know, if they want to have Friday and they want to try it, do it at the start of the year or when it is more conducive and people are likely to go. And, you know, and like we look, use the example of last week, you know, East Perth played West Coast on the Friday night, you know, wet, rainy, cold, up against the AFL and everything else that's going on, soccer, etc., etc. And, you know, you're getting 300 people go to the ground and in turn, the pressure it's putting, you know, you look at the fixturing, the pressuring it's actually putting on the ground. You'd know, they would know from experience, although when you look at the turnover at WA footy, is that I think there'd be a lot of inexperienced people there that don't know, because why would you back up after Friday night with East Perth, West Coast, then Subiaco play the following day in what was a midfield quagmire, really? And we've seen Leaderville year in, year out. Corridor gets ripped up, you know, particularly at this time of the year with rain. And I know it's well documented. I've spoken about the Easter fixturing. I've spoken about the Anzac Day fixturing. The question I want to ask you is that, and I don't want to put you in here, but I think you mentioned to me you spoke to Brad Will, you interviewed Brad.
2: Brad Wirra, yep.
1: And is it true that he made the comment that he wasn't concerned about the lack of people that were going, it was more important that they were getting eyes on screens and people were watching live stream a minute on TV?
2: And I was about to make that point, because both you and I, when we saw each other on Saturday at Leaderville for our broadcast game, said we watched the game on 7+. Hmm. We watched the game. I wanted to see a few of the Eagles players, wanted to see East Perth go.
1: Yep.
2: So we watched it. So they'll say, well, if there's two Waffle people, they're watching it, that's good enough. Doesn't matter they're not going to the game, they're watching it. There's eyes on the competition.
0: Will the Eagles supporters be watching that? They won't be watching their,
2: absolutely not.
0: Their team.
2: No.
0: They won't be watching
2: and
0: the Waffle.
2: What do you reckon the crowd was for last Friday night?
1: It was 300.
2: 342.
1: Yep.
2: 342 people saw East Perth, the traditional Waffle club, play West Coast. They've got 100,000 members, and they had 342 people show up.
1: That's my biggest. After having a very, very brief experience, Wayne, on a board at East Fremantle, is that they're relying on the revenue and particularly game day. So you've got a number of factors. You've got gate, number one. You've got bar takings. You've got merchandise. You know, chook raffles, all those sorts of things all add up these days for poor old Waffle clubs. Yet when you've got 300 people, you know how much you're going to make out of that.
0: Yeah,
1: you're going to finish up, you know, if you were a barman, they'd be paying you 300, Wayne.
2: What I'd say is that I think East Perth, ahead of time, recognise that they're probably going to make a loss, because they got Billy Brownless into the club, and that would have come at a cost too. But Billy Brownless was there as a guest speaker, so maybe that helped make up a bit of the money they lost, but I don't think Billy did that for free, so
1: no
2: I
1: way.
2: Think there's a good chance they had to lay a bit of money off in order to make a bit of money back. But it just seems silly. And this was Adrian Bromwich, East Fremantle CEO, with us on Wednesday, talking about the clash of the fixtures and the disappointment on East Fremantle's end. Are you a fan of Friday night football as a concept in the Waffle, Adrian?
3: Not in this instance, Jacob. Sorry, I've got to say it. We're also clashing with the West Coast AFL team. And one of the things that's been an issue across the competition is people turning up to Waffle footy and supporting their local clubs. And this fixture was only changed 4 or 5 weeks ago. So it's pretty disappointing from our perspective. Guys have got to scramble, get to work. So a lot of our people are full-time employees. So they are going to have to either take time off or leave early. And so that's disappointing in that regard. But I think it's more disappointing that we are clashing directly with an AFL game. And I can't imagine a lot of people and even our supporters, when there's a direct clash, they don't come to Goodgrosser Park. Some of our members do go to the Eagles or the Dockers game. So it's something that we certainly need to be mindful of. So not on this instance, I'm not a fan.
2: Adrian Bromwich, former premiership player with the club and now the CEO, speaking on this very program, Sports Breakfast, on Wednesday.
1: Why can't the clubs, though, go to the WA football and obviously discuss it and change it?
0: Well, don't you think they would have? Surely. Surely the people would have, over the years. You've been questioning the fixtures, you guys, for years.
1: Adrian said he's not a fan of it, and surely the club would have taken it up.
0: So they just don't listen to
1: WA footy. So WA footy just goes, sorry.
2: Well, I reckon WA football would tell us that East Fremantle agreed. Now, were East Fremantle agreeing with their hands tied behind their back, or did they openly say, no, we'll play Friday night? I can't imagine hearing Adrian there that they would have willingly agreed to play Friday night. Mm. It was West Coast want to play the game Friday. West Coast tip money into the competition, as do Fremantle, so we're playing it Friday night.
1: Yep.
2: Okay, that's how it's going to be. Mm. 0429 913 913, if you'd like to join us, 9418 7700 is the open line. A reminder, pick the margin over text today. Your name, suburb and margin for Gold Coast and Collingwood. This is for two tickets to Fremantle and Sydney coming up next Thursday night. If you're in the market for a used or new photocopier, printer or scanner, give Bruce Moore a call at Key Imaging Solutions, station sponsor. Thanks to Bruce for his ongoing support of the segment. West Coast play tonight at AFL level. Ollie Franco makes his debut. Josh would have been around in your time when you were at the Eagles. Tony, he was a fantastic player for Port Adelaide and would have been a thorn in the Eagles side a few times. And his youngster plays his first game in an Eagles Guernsey.
1: His old man was a star. By gee, he was hard to match up on. He used to give us headaches through that great era that we had at that particular time as a midfielder. So if the young bloke's got any of those attributes, he's certainly going to be a good player. It's a good move bringing Williams back in. But, Jacob, you know, like this is damning, and I don't know. Can we go back over, well, it's not necessarily old ground because I haven't spoken about it. But when you look at West Coast performance last week, I just got some stats here, and these are the key stats. They obviously, their defeat against Carlton of 53 points. They had 144 more possessions. They had 12 more inside 50s. They were plus 14 in clearances. They were plus 30 in contested possessions. They were plus 116 in uncontested possessions. Plus 67 in marks. Do I need to keep going on?
2: It's a massive differential for an AFL game.
1: And they've got spanked, and they've had 48 tackles for the game. Now, you know, why do we keep getting these inconsistent? Sure, you can understand with, you know, trying to gel a new group together and bringing young kids in and all that sort of stuff, you're going to get some inconsistencies. But we've hammered this for, I can't remember how long, going back to Adam Simpson's days, where I think they had six losses of over 100 points in that through that period. And this is another one that smacks of that. Is that, why is it that these players are allowed to go out and dish up that rubbish?
2: Elliot Yeo, four tackles, most on the ground. Bazo, Baker, Cole, Hamish Davis, Jack Graham, a lot of players with three, but no one really impacting the game defensively. They are a poor tackling team. I don't know if it's a technique thing, attitudinal. Maybe you can talk to that, Tony, but they're not a good tackling team. And that's one of the reasons Franco's been picked, that he is a good tackler. He is a player who likes that side of the game, and there probably needs to be a few more who join him.
1: What really worries me, Jacob, is that I don't know what your views were, and I just picked up the fact that you had a look at it. And going back to that as well, watching Wayne, you said, oh, well, you guys watch the waffle on Friday night. The one thing that I want to tell you, Wayne, is that I've got a big screen, and I can tell you what was on the big screen was the AFL game. Mm-hmm. And I had the waffle game on my computer, so I was glancing at both. But watching that waffle game, and I know West Coast had their opportunities and maybe probably should have won the game early in the last quarter when they missed five or six, in a way, simple shots. But I look through, and I'll put it out there that I'm not all over these young kids because I haven't seen a lot of them. We don't broadcast their games. But just watching that game and looking at the skill level, the decision-making, and, you know, the attribute or lack of that these kids, if they're kids, I don't even know their age demographic, but going through them, I've rattled off 17 players that are on the West Coast list at the moment that I don't know where they're going. And if you want me to, I'm quite happy to name them.
2: Yep.
1: You know, Sam Allen, Barnett, Brockman, Champion, Cole, Cripps is retired, Dewar, Duggan, Edwards with his concussion, Flynn, Hall, Hewitt, Johnston, McRae, Newton, Schoenberg, and Tyler Williams.
2: Yeah, it's hard to argue with a lot of those names. And I watched that game too. They had 17. They had 17 AFL-listed players. That's more than Fremantle players for Peel the week before. Yeah. And we kicked up a song and dance about the amount of AFL talent. West Coast had more. They're a genuine reserves team, so they can play. They could play 23 if they had them all available. And they lost to East Perth team that didn't have Angus Scott, Hamish Brayshaw, Christian Amaduri, Ethan Regan. So there's not a lot of AFL talent there, I'm sorry to say.
1: Summed it up. You know, like we're looking at Peel and, you know, I'm screaming the house down because they're belting teams. And admittedly, there's a complete difference in the demographics in terms of that top 6 to 8 of the 15 Fremantle are playing virtual seasoned AFL players. So, you know, we'll give West Coast some latitude in that regard. But where's the development? Where's the development of Clay Hall? You know, like I watched Clay Hall the other night and I rated, and you know that we called their games, and I can remember calling a game in Broome, I think, and he played extremely well and got himself drafted off the back of that. I'm not seeing, he's gone backwards on what I saw, and that was 2 years ago, to what I'm seeing now. So where's the improvement? Where's the development with these kids? And when you look at the West Coast list, Jacob, I ask this question, this is a bit, you need to do a lot of work on this one, you do it on your ear, is that with the fact that West Coast have been so poor for a number of years and finished so low, yes, people will jump out of their chairs and say, well, we got Reid and Dersma and Duff Tytler. But when you finished as lowly as West Coast have for the last 10 years, what have they done? Is this the best that they're saying that they've picked out of the competition in terms of taking them into the future? I've just rattled off 17 to 20 players.
0: It'll take a long time to replace.
1: They aren't going to take them anywhere, in my opinion.
2: They've got 19 tonight. 19, I've just counted. 19 AFL-listed players against East Fremantle. And I'll give East Fremantle a chance of winning. I don't think East Fremantle are flying, but I think East Fremantle will have enough talent out there tonight to be a chance to win.
1: I agree.
2: So how does that happen? No team that has 19 AFL-listed players running around in a waffle game, there shouldn't be a team that's a chance to beat them.
1: Yep.
2: And at the moment,
1: and so
2: they're a long way off.
1: So to add insult to injury, those disgusting stats that I gave you against Carlton as well, that's their best.
2: And they've dropped Elijah Hewitt and really, they haven't made too many other big calls at selection, have they?
1: You have to ask the question, because Elijah Hewitt is one that's regarded as a potential player to take him into the future, yet he's being dropped. Is that good coach? I'm talking about overall in the club. Mm. Are they handling that kid the right way? Are they giving him the practice and the training on the deficiencies that he may have that's causing the reasons why they're dropping him? If they're not, that's not good coaching.
2: They want to play him in the midfield. They tried him as a half forward early in the year. He wasn't getting the ball. On the weekend, he had 6 touches in the first quarter. He was almost their leading possession getter in the first term. He finished with 11. Mm-hmm. His fitness is not up to scratch, clearly. He can't run out games. He didn't touch the ball in the last quarter.
0: That, to me, is an indictment. That is, you know, but the thing that, if I was an Eagles supporter, and you rattle off those names there, it's going to be a long time before you can replace those players. You know, you can't just go and dump them all and get a heap come
2: that's
0: in.
2: A very good point.
0: You know, so this has got the next 2 or 3 years.
1: Well,
0: still,
1: the irony,
0: it's a worry.
1: The best group, Jacob, and you tell me, is that they bring McCarthy's been a mid-season. You know, these are the guys mid-season draft or whatever you call it.
2: Herbert's already playing AFL football.
1: Herbert, and now Franco's gone.
2: Franco,
1: and
0: so all them are better.
1: They've picked all these guys out of the draft, and obviously they're supposed to be there rated better.
2: That is,
1: yet we're bringing state league players in that are just climbing over the top of them.
2: Yeah, that's the biggest indictment when you put it like that. The guys who've been added, the 48th, 49th, 50th players added to the squad have gone past those who were drafted 2 or 3 years ago. Joe's in Innaloo. Morning, Joe.
4: Morning, boys. Hey, you know, this doubleheader, well, not doubleheader tonight, the Eagles game tonight, why don't they make it into a doubleheader, the waffle? I know Sydney and Western Bulldogs are on at 5:40, but if the AFL game was pushed back a little bit, and it is going to be early on, if you know, they'd have to start 3 o'clock, whatever, but, you know, what if they're going to go up against it, why don't they make it a double header and have it as a prelim into the AFL game?
2: The waffle
4: I don't
2: game.
4: Know how much, yeah, I don't know how much the waffle can talk to the AFL and try and work it out that way, but when you're watching, you know, KO or you're watching on Channel 7 or whatever you might be, when you've got a game at 5:40 and a game at 6:10, they're just way too close to each other. At least if one, you could watch the first half of one game and then kick off and watch the first half of the other game or something like that as well. But why don't they take the opportunity and make it into like more a double header and something like that?
2: I know.
4: A bit more communication between the two.
2: Joe, they do it with the VFL, but with the VFL, most of those games feature two AFL teams and it's genuinely the reserve sides. It doesn't work here because a certain amount of players will be at work at 3 o'clock. You'll still have players working and going about their Friday. Maybe if it's a Saturday or a Sunday, fair enough, you could have it as a doubleheader. But it just doesn't work tonight because those poor East Fremantle footballers and some of the waffle players for the Eagles who are not full-time professional footballers are going to have to make the mad dash from work to make sure they're there for the game.
1: It's a great idea, Joe, about the doubleheaders, and I reckon we've pushed it. It's been pushed into the background over the years, but we've been pushing that from years ago where you know they should play waffle games before the AFL, and Jacob makes the good point. It doesn't work on a Friday because of the fact we know the reason
4: time.
1: Why. Yeah. But certainly on a Saturday and Sunday, why not? You know? But then again, they put hurdles in the way and say that, you know, you're different gates, different members, all that bull dust, but it's too hard for them.
4: All good. Thanks, boys.
2: Appreciate your call, Joe, with an idea, and we never knock back an idea here on Sports Breakfast. Let's clear our final break of the hour. It's 10 to 8. There's still a bit to get through as we look at the round ahead. They're a clash of waffle fixture with AFL fixture, the Eagles, and their plight. They're playing Adelaide tonight. We might talk a bit more about the round ahead and a bit of waffle too. We have a great round coming up and a big game tomorrow at Fremantle Oval. South Fremantle host Subiaco. South's in fourth, Subi in fifth. Whoever wins will be a game clear of the other. So the season's starting to really shape up, and we'll look at that on the other side of this.

0: Breakfast in the run to 8 o'clock. Another shout out for Pick the Margin via text today. Plenty of nominations coming through for winners in the game Collingwood and Gold Coast. Gold Coast, Collingwood. I'm looking at the margins. The biggest margin is 46 points to Collingwood, and the biggest Gold Coast margin is 35 points. So if someone wants to predict a blowout, that might be your best chance of getting tickets to Fremantle Sydney, because there's a lot of margins in that 2-3 goal range. Only a couple that clash, but generally speaking, everyone's got a margin for themselves on the tech. 0429 913 913 Gold Coast and Collingwood tomorrow at People First Stadium. They've lost their last five, the Suns.
1: Is there someone there that you can say, mate, you are out because you clashed with someone?
0: Yeah,
1: ring.
0: You can text back in again.
1: Text back in.
0: Chris Old Bayswater and Sean of Adderdale, your margins have been taken earlier. So in the event that you clash, it'll be and you get the winning margin, it'll go to the person who texts first. So Chris, Owen, Sean, if you want to have another crack, by all means, 0429 913 913, your name, your suburb, and your margin of victory in the game between Gold Coast and Collingwood. Who would you tip, Tony?
2: Collingwood, Gold Coast?
0: Yep, on the Gold Coast.
2: Collingwood.
0: The Pies. Their season now, they've won a few games they should win. But you look back at their games against the best teams. They drew with Hawthorn. They nearly beat Freo in Gather Round. Their form actually stacks up against some of the better teams. I don't know where I sit with Collingwood. They're not a team I have featuring deep into the season.
2: I just like Collingwood because of, you know, and it reflects back on McRae, I reckon, is that they just have a go. They have a go every game they play, and, you know, regardless of personnel. And I got to tell you this, is that I can't work goal. I have rated Gold Coast pre-season highly, particularly with the list that they've got. But I just think it's the geography, Wayne. You know, I think living up there, they just don't seem to have the same fire and brimstone. That's where I reckon Collingwood will get them.
1: Every sporting franchise that's gone up there, they've tried to start, whether it's basketball or NRL or whatever, you know, they've struggled.
2: Something about
1: it is a struggle.
2: Yeah.
0: Well, watching them live on Sunday and being down on the ground before the game, there's something up there. I'm sorry to say. Something's not quite right.
2: You're not alluding to the great coach Hardwick has lost his players?
0: No, I wouldn't go that far. I mean, it's a long season and you're bound to have, you know, players' disagreements with the coach on selection, etc. But
2: it's not a happy camp.
0: No, it's not a happy camp at all. No, and there's key players who haven't recommitted. Petrarca doesn't look happy again.
2: No, you're right. He was one I picked up. His body language wasn't poor, but it just wasn't Petrarca.
1: You know, I think.
2: I'll throw this in. Is it? I think putting your coach's hat on, and I'm looking around, you know, with this coaching merry-go-round and all that sort of stuff, and you had opportunities to go to Tasmania, and, you know, I've recently just experienced. I've been to Tassie less than a month ago and went through the experience of going to the game against Adelaide in Tassie. If you're in, you know, you're a Hinkley and you're a Longmire and you're a Buckley and you've got an opportunity, you've got Carlton, you've got the powerhouse clubs, regardless of all the crap that's gone on in their clubs over recent times, you've got an opportunity to coach a powerhouse club in Melbourne, Essendon or Carlton. I know where I'd be bloody going.
0: Who's going to coach Tasmania, by the way? Because it was Buckley by the length of the Flemington earlier in the year, and now it feels like might be another
2: candidate. I heard this morning that apparently Hinkley's
0: firming.
2: Become a real clear front runner.
0: To coach or
2: to
0: be
2: coach.
0: Director of
2: no,
0: coaching?
2: No, coach.
0: Okay. Because I thought Longmire, that was my mate.
2: No, the story I'm hearing, it was down to the two. They're the two. And the leaning seems to be more Hinkley.
0: Okay, Port
2: because
0: Adelaide
2: of the,
0: coach.
2: Yeah, the youth, previously. You know, younger kids and being more, you know, from a development point of view that they were looking at Hinkley, that's what I was hearing. But whether
1: When do they announce that?
0: We asked Kath McCann earlier in the week from Tassie.
1: No set time.
0: And I think it'll be in the off-season this year, I'd imagine, early next year.
2: I reckon a great question, would you love to, you know, and he obviously wouldn't answer it in public, but to ask Hardwick now the difference between being at Richmond, again, another powerhouse Melbourne club, and then going there. You'd love to listen to the differences and the challenges that he's had as a coach.
0: If you're Essendon, he's a premiership player at the Bombers, and we know they keep talking about they want an Essendon person, and James Hurd's been linked, and Dean Solomon, he's probably run his race now with how they're playing under his leadership at the moment. Would you ask the question, Dimmer, would you like to come back to Melbourne and coach Essendon?
2: My word.
0: And be back in a Victorian club environment?
2: No doubt.
0: Do you reckon they would have asked? Do you reckon that Andrew Welsh should be that ambitious and try and lure him out of Gold Coast?
2: Well, it was an interesting one. It was a left fielder that came out 2 or 3 weeks ago. Is it somebody threw up? And look, I know the Fremantle people, it's ludicrous and it wouldn't happen. Although money speaks all languages, so they say, won't. Is it why no one's come out and gone, well, have a look at the job that Longmuir has done. Is it why wouldn't someone go and just ask him the question?
1: I think he's very comfortable.
2: Oh, no doubt.
1: With the situation but he's got and his contract.
2: More,
1: or
2: yeah, I'm meaning more go along and get the best coach. But, yeah, like I'd rate Hardwick as the best coach. Yeah,
1: well, where's McCrory Enright? How's he going?
0: Well, that's still your prediction. You've got the mail that he's taking over. He hasn't been mentioned a lot in discussions lately.
1: He's in the six, but...
2: Usually, yep.
1: Fraser's not. I read the other day. He's not even in the six.
0: He said he doesn't want to coach.
1: Yeah,
0: so I don't think that's a big. It's been built up as this big story. He's not in the process, but he said he don't want to coach.
2: I'll ask you the question. You're not allowed to. I know you can throw it back at me. Is it he keeps saying he's not ready, yet he's done what he's done. When are you ready as a coach? What do you need to be ready
1: for? I'm not sure where he's coming from. At first, I thought, oh, I'm not ready. Knowing that, you know, they'll come after him and I'll do it. But he's continued to make that. And I think he's put himself out of the running there by the look of it.
2: By
1: now.
2: Keep doing it. Yeah.
1: But I would be thinking, if I'm an opposition club now and he applies for it next year, well, what's made him ready now?
2: Well, I can't believe the journos don't say to him, what do you have to do to be ready?
1: Yeah.
2: What's the difference?
1: You've got your own team at the moment. You're doing it successfully.
2: Yeah.
1: You're not prepared to back yourself, it is a questionable.
0: Or is he playing a tactical game? Opt out, don't show any interest, and then just prove with performance you're up to it, and I'll have to give me the job.
2: Well, there's a good argument to that because they're winning. But what happens if he did? You know, like all of a sudden he's going to drop one along the way somewhere,
0: and then
2: people
0: how
2: are going to go. Yeah,
0: yeah.
2: Okay.
0: Jamie Graham's in the mix, and you know Jamie through your time at the Eagles. He's been a long time assistant now at Freo. He's part of Adam Simpson's premiership coaching group at the Eagles. What sort of a coach would Jamie Graham be?
2: Couldn't speak highly enough of Jamie. Yeah,
1: deserves a chance.
2: He'd be fantastic. He's done a massive. Apprenticeship, you know, when you think like he was at St Kilda under Scotty when I was there.
0: That's
2: and
0: right.
2: Showed his wherefore there at that particular time. He's a wonderful, wonderful character. If people knew his life story and what he's done, which, you know, we wouldn't have anywhere near enough time to go into that now. But, from a character point of view and certainly, you know, with the apprenticeship that he's done being... This is what I mean, is that the apprenticeship that he's done... Jamie will go into interview and say, yes, I am ready. Yet he hasn't been at the coalface in the AFL. He's coached East Perth for a period of time. But you look at all of his credentials. You've got to say, there comes a time when you've got to take a punt on whether they're ready or not. And this is, you know, like, in a way, maybe you can throw it back at Fraser and say, you've got to show some maggots, mate.
0: Yep.
2: You know, you're at the coalface now. You've done everything. You've got to take the punt on stepping off the ledge.
0: Yep. Well, it's a major call for Josh Fraser and for Carlton as they look for their new senior coach. And I think Jamie Graham would do a fantastic job. We've had the pleasure of interviewing him a number of times and you have a far better understanding of his character. So hopefully he gets a chance. He's in the process.
2: And he's just a great people manager and a great people person. And, that to me is a massive, massive part of...
1: So when you say, what would suit him better, Tasmania or a club that's
2: very good developing coach, I reckon.
1: Yeah,
2: with kids.
0: Sounds like from what you've said, Tassie are committed to a second time round coach rather than a first timer.
1: Yeah.
0: So that probably rules him out. But Essendon's also looking for probably a first time coach. So maybe he becomes a candidate for Essendon if he doesn't get the Carlton job.
2: He would be very good at moulding a group of young players together.
1: Be a good
2: manager, he's dealing
1: with the politics.
2: A major part in what's happening at Fremantle behind the scenes. You know, the assistant coaches don't get a great deal of credit.
0: And he was a big part of the Eagles too in 18 with Adam Simpson. So he's gone and had success. And he ran third for the Collingwood job when McRae got it.
2: Yep.
0: So he's been in the running before. And Graham Wright was in the coaching process. He's in the coaching process for Carlton. So there's a lot in Jamie Graham's favour. Waffle, just before we finish. So a couple of massive games tomorrow. We've already spoken about West Coast. Coast and East Fremantle tonight. Claremont head down to Rushton Park to play Peel. Wagner and Kickett come in for Peel. Sherry and O'Meara are the travelling emergencies. Davis is back for Claremont. Anthony Davis pinged a calf about a month ago. Austin van der Strijf had a nasty facial injury. He's going to miss a bit of time. Declan Hardesty still in a bit of doubt, but named to play. South Fremantle Subiaco, our broadcast game. Bolognew, Etherington and Max Thomas is a new name in there. Ferreira, Dodds and Otto all dropped. Gather Cole in for Blair. There's a watch on Mullane who didn't finish the game last week. You look at East Perth, they're unchanged. I'm not sure they've got a lot more depth to come in now, though. McCasker and Moore in for Roberts and Klusky for Perth. That's a big game. And then West Perth Swans. West Perth, we know, are really struggling. But yep. Swans lose McLaughlin, who busted his shoulder last week, played out the game under duress. Reedy, their best player this year, and Tester. Mm. West Perth, not a lot to come in there, but there'll be a bit of desperation there. Good weekend of waffle footy coming up.
2: Yeah, terrific game. And look, the Peel are playing East Perth, is it?
0: Peel Claremont, top of the ladder tomorrow.
2: Yeah, that's strange. I've got on their website. It's
0: That was 2 weeks ago. We saw that one.
2: I reckon the point of interest for mine, and you know, and this is going to test my judgment as well. Is it what I'm really looking at? Is it to see the difference that occurs between, because Claremont are regarded probably potentially as the second best team in the competition now, and it'll be interesting to see how far they can push Peel, or whether, you know, Peel come back to earth a little against a quality team as well. So that, I think that's going to be a real point of interest for me, because no one's pushed it stronger than what I have in terms of looking into those rules and regulations and qualifying situations for Peel in the waffle comp.
0: And our game, and clearly we'll talk about it in more depth tomorrow.
2: Yeah, ripper
0: game.
2: But
0: this is a game that I think will define South's premiership defence.
2: Yep.
0: And it will define how we reflect on the Noah Strom Rusko European trip, because this is a game, I think, if they lose, we'll say if Rusko and Strom are playing, they win. Last week, I think they probably beat Perth if they had Noah Strom down back. Rusko up forward, they can probably cover. It's all if, buts and maybes, but if they lose this game, they could drop out of the five. There's actually a realistic fear that South Fremantle, the reigning premiers, could miss the finals if they don't win a game like this.
2: Yeah, you're right. And on the other hand, too, is it's, you know, credit to Schofield as well in terms of, you know, going back and we saw this occur over the last 5 or 6 weeks, Jacob, where I think we watched Subiaco quite a while ago when first Borshed and Sokol went out of the team, and we thought, how the hell? And then all of a sudden they lost their ruckman, and Mayo was having to try and fill the three roles as two key forwards and a ruckman. And, you know, what he's done, he's brought Miller into the club. But what I've loved more than anything is to see the emergence of a young kid in Cam Henderson, who, you know, went within a bee's diaphragm last week to win the Sienna's Award. And, you know, the kid's just improved out of sight and looks like now a real key forward, and has put pressure on the two that are out in winning their spots back in the team. So, you know, I love that about coaching and the improvement that now, you know, Subiaco, and they all of a sudden, you know, they're in and around the place with a chance. They're a long shot, but they've got a slight chance.
0: Fraser Rickson will be back next week too, because the State 18s finishes. They play today, WA, so he'll be available for their next match, and yeah, that'll give them even more depth in the big man department. So big game tomorrow. Looking forward to it. Tony, we've run out of time, but terrific hour. We got through plenty of different topics and good discussions, and we'll look forward to tomorrow.
2: See you tomorrow, yeah.
0: Tony McCarr with us here in the Sport FM studio for the second hour of Sports Breakfast on a Friday. If you missed part of the chat, you want to listen back to it in its totality, sportfm.com.au or the Community Radio Plus app is where you can find the podcast of that hour and the show in full, as well as all of your favourite interviews and programs. Back after the news with Hamish Free. He's back in the Bulldogs team. He's making a big difference. Liam Hickmott from Subiaco and Riley Morgan will join us to round out the week on Sports Breakfast. Response to Pick the Margin on the text line this morning. And normally, of course, we run it now over the open line, but decided to run it by text today with time restraints. So, and we'll probably do that for the foreseeable future. So just make a note of that. Pick the Margin allows people to text through. Don't have the stress of calling. We know not everyone likes the phone call experience, so might open the door for more. You can text through. We've put the gavel down with that hour coming to an end. But these are the margins, Wayne. I just thought I'd recap. I've written them all down and they're on the text line for us. And this is for two tickets to Sydney and Fremantle. Fremantle, Sydney at Optus Stadium Thursday night next week. David Iluka has tipped the draw. Joe Vinalou from has tipped Gold Coast by 8. Craig of Maidervale, Gold Coast by 15. Kevin of Leeming, Collingwood by 17. Brenton of Stirling has Gold Coast by 17. Denver of Stirling has Collingwood by 23. Joel of Palmyra, Gold Coast by 14. Tom of Joondalup, 16. Tony of Wembley Downs, Collingwood by lucky 13. Paul from Guelup, Collingwood by 19. Rick of Dayton, Collingwood by 7. Jamie South Guildford, Gold Coast by 10. Matt of Pearsall, Gold Coast by 19. Rod of Success went the biggest margin for the Pies, Collingwood by 46. Richard of Swanview, Gold Coast by 13. Chris O of Bayswater, now he has changed his margin. It was originally 17 to 37. Ross of Rossmoyne, Gold Coast by 22. Michelle of Belmont, Gold Coast by 35. Sean in Adderdale, still a shout out to you if you want to change your margin, Gold Coast by 15. Leon of Bankshire Grove, Collingwood by 4. Tim of Cardinia, Gold Coast by 33. Jason of Ellenbrook, you can also change your margin, which was Gold Coast by 14. Matt of Hammersley has Collingwood by 14. And Rob of Cloverdale has Gold Coast by 42. So that's the biggest margin for the Suns in our game for Pick the Margin this morning, Wayne. Good response from our listeners there on the text.
1: That's very, very good. So, yeah, some bit of a range, isn't
0: it? A pretty tight range, though. Two to three goal margin.
1: And then not many
0: blowouts. No one's going to blow out.
1: Yeah.
0: But that's probably reflective of the game and where those two teams are at. Right on the one's inside the top 10 and the other's just outside. Gold Coast 11th, Collingwood 10th. So it's a big game, that
1: mediocre
0: one.
1: Mediocre games.
0: Yes, mediocre, but it's still a stage of the season where you can be rewarded for that mediocrity and you can push your way into the post-season, as it is now with the top 10.
1: Top 10.
0: 0429 913 913. If you want to join us in the final hour on the text, 9418 7700 is the open line. Hamish Free about to join us, South's big man. Frustrating year for him. He was best on ground in the grand final last year, won the Simpson medal. However, he suffered the dreaded ankle syndesmosis early on in the season. He's back now and he's leading the ruck division as they prepare for Subiaco tomorrow. We'll chat with Liam Hickmott, Lions midfielder. He and his brother, remarkable how often they find each other with hand or foot on the ground. They seem to have that. They're not twins, they're brothers. They're a couple of years separated, but they seem to have an innate ability to find one another. So we'll chat to Liam Hickmott, who's running the Broken Hill Hotel. Beautiful spot. Might ask him how those steak sangers are going.
1: I was there yesterday.
0: Were you? Yeah. Well, you probably saw him.
1: No.
0: He wasn't there.
1: He was conspicuous by his absence.
0: That's unusual. Must have been a rare day off, because I know he's basically running the place at the moment. And we'll finish with Riley Morgan, who's going to find us a couple of winners tomorrow at Belmont. Right now, though, let's chat to a man who's been a winner for the majority of his waffle career. Hamish Free's about to join us.

0: A bit of a stumble through the middle stages of this season for the reigning Premier. South Mount started as one of the benchmark teams. They've hit a bit of a wall, but there's time to recover the situation, and having Hamish Free's name back on the team list will certainly help. South's ruckman, former North Melbourne rookie Lister, he joins us here on Sports Breakfast this morning. G'day to you, Hamish.
1: Hey, Jacob. Hey, Wayne. Thanks for having me.
0: It's a pleasure. Now, frustrating year for you, as I mentioned, with the ankle syndesmosis. Happened early in the season against Claremont, but you actually got back quicker than expected. Craig White was telling us last week you actually defied the medicos and maybe got back a week or two earlier. How was your rehab and recovery of that injury?
1: It was a bit unexpected when it happened. Like, I thought it was just the rolled ankle, and I thought I was going to be all right the next week, but then, had the scan, and it was no good. It was in for surgery. So Callum Copeland is playing in resi, so he might be emergency for us this weekend. He had the same surgery the same day, so I had someone to rehab with. And, Jacob Miller, our physio, basically, like, laid out a plan. It all went really smooth, just, like, hit all the markers we had to. I think it was meant to be 8 weeks. I can probably come back in 7 if you feel fine. And, it all felt fine, so no pain. So it was good to be back early.
2: Well, I suppose the biggest thing is just getting confidence in your body. How do you feel that you've sort of fronted up?
1: Definitely, that was the main issue. But then, speaking to the physio, he was like, you've just got a rope holding it together, so it's all going to be fine. It's giving me the confidence. And then, just some of the running, jumping, sprinting will take a bit to get, fully back to what it was. But, it's really enjoyable to be out there.
0: You carried a big workload last year as the number one ruck at Souths in a premiership year, Hamish, and probably played 85% of time in ruck. But your minutes have been managed a little bit in the first two games you've played back. Wes Love is there as a support act in the ruck. Is the plan to sort of build up and play more minutes in the ruck? Are you happy to sort of bide your time, maybe even play a bit more time forward?
1: Definitely been, managed. That was, one of the parts of coming back early was, you're allowed to play this many minutes. So, Pete, the strength and conditioning guys, all over the GPS times and how much time I'm on the ground. So it will build over the next few weeks and slowly build up the game time till we get back to normal.
2: The game against Perth, obviously, up to half time, it was a bit of a battle and, you were there. But, what happened after half time? Where did you let yourself down, you blokes?
1: A fair bit. We obviously reviewed it pretty deeply during the week. Kind of just a few issues for us. Just transition defence didn't really play the way we wanted to in that third quarter in terms of wanting to use a bit more of the dead side. I was involved in that a few times, bringing it out the wrong side. They just got a bit of a run on and didn't really do much to stop them. But you've beaten Bibbol, we know. Charlie Council and Brandon Parfitt, obviously quality players, but they really, they really put their foot down against us. Stage of the year we're at, everyone's pretty even ladder. I think we might be fourth at the minute, but we could easily be higher or lower, just depending on a couple of results. So, you've got to move on. The opportunity this week against Subi. Definitely learnt a lot from that one. So, hopefully, no more bad losses like that.
0: Now, there's a few players on your list who've experienced a premiership defence out of 2020 into to 2021. Have you found the experience of being the hunted team this year, Hamish? Last year you win a premiership, you lose one game, and clearly teams put a lot of time into you and try and work out what makes you tick. How have you found the experience so far of being a defending premier?
1: I've missed a large chunk of the year. I haven't really experienced too much, but it's a bit different. Other sides are coming into it, going to study you pretty hard and how you play. But I think that was also the case for last year. I think certainly the back half of last year was obviously the best side in it. So teams were coming pretty hard against us. It's not too different, I don't think. Maybe a bit harder in the pre-season. And more just we've lost a lot of experienced players. Quite a few of our depth players, and we had a really fortunate year last year where we just didn't have too many injuries. Our league players, whereas this year we've already had I've missed a few, Parsi's missed a few, and we've had a few little injuries here and there, which test the depth a bit. We're still around the mark, getting games into some younger players, which has been good. I think it's going to hold us in good stead.
2: Has there been an improvement in the competition, the depth in the competition this year as well? You know, because it's, well, right down to the 7th, 8th or whatever. Yeah, they're not far out of the four. It's competitive.
1: Yeah, oh, absolutely. I'm sure the Footy Commission would be thrilled that, like, everyone, most sides are still in it. Whereas I think last year there was, obviously, we were, like, runaway favourites. Didn't feel like it at the time. But, yeah, then there was a bit of a gap between, I think, the top five was pretty well set after about round 9 or 10, whereas this year it's kind of everyone's still in it. And then, obviously, yeah, you don't really know what you're going to get each week from each side, which does make it exciting. Like, every game could almost go either way, which is probably great for the fans.
0: Well, tomorrow's a massive game. Subiaco, your opponent, only behind you on percentage. So you can go a game clear with a win, and you're clearly dropping off the pace if you don't get the result. Hamish Freeze with us here on Sports Breakfast. South Amount Ruckman, reigning Simpson medalist, joining us ahead of tomorrow's clash against the Lions. Hamish, your own career. So I think you're a Mandurah boy originally, came through South, sort of had to play second fiddle to Brock Higgins for a while, got your chance, showed everyone your ability. Couple of years with North Melbourne as a rookie, and came back and played in a premiership last year and was best of field. What do those 2 years at North do for your career to build your strength and, I guess, to be in an AFL environment?
1: Yeah, I think just being in an AFL environment obviously has its perks. Your full-time job is footy. And you probably learn a bit about yourself and how much you can push yourself, training-wise, just having, good habits that you can then bring in to the younger players at South, and setting standards. You just play a bit more confidence in your own ability and what you can do. Obviously, I didn't have a great... I spent most of my time in rehab with Daniel Cross at North, to be honest. It was just really good experiences to learn a lot of how you want to play. And even when you shift clubs, the basic principles are the same across all clubs. So it definitely does help, to have that experience.
0: And then coming back to South Fremantle and a magical year last year, great grand final, you hang on and win in the end, and you win a Simpson medal. How special is it a day to reflect on, and I guess forever? You're always a Simpson medalist.
1: Yeah, no, it was a great year. Obviously, it went way better than you could have imagined. I just thought we recruited pretty well that year, and obviously new coaching group, pretty well everyone knew. A few of the players still the same that I had played with previously, so it made it a bit easier coming in. It was just a great year for us, really, if you like. And then the grand final, it was a great day. You still have to be proud of that. Reflected on it a bit during the off-season, but then, once you get back into pre-season, go again. Let's try and experience that again. It's obviously, probably the best day of your life. You want to experience it again if you can.
2: Is there still the belief there this year? I mean, it's been a tough year so far, and I don't know what the situation with injuries and the depth and that, but is there still that belief in the squad?
1: Oh, definitely. We probably know that we're not playing the way we want to right now, but that's okay because it's only just turned July. Got a couple of months. We just really feel like we have to qualify. Obviously, at the moment, we've just had injuries, players away, and just other external circumstances. So if we just qualify, then we think we can... you just need to have a good month in September, which we know we're more than capable of. So, our main focus is qualify, get in there, and then once you're there, anything can happen. So, that's the belief, really.
0: Hamish, has it been a bone of contention at all with the playing group that a couple of your key players have headed to Europe for a period during the season? Has that been a bone of contention with anybody?
1: I knew this was going to come up. No, honestly, not at all. When they both told us, me as a player, I was that's absolutely fair enough. If it means you're going to be away for 4 weeks, but I'll have you for the other 14 weeks of the year plus finals, that just made sense to me. I didn't have any issue with it, and I don't think many, if any, of the players had an issue with it. That was a one-pointer, class player, played state however many times, and I got full back. They're hard to replace one-pointers. And then everyone loves Trey at the club. Great key forward, probably one of the best in the comp. When he's I'm just going away for 4 or 5 weeks, whatever it is, in Europe. As players, we really had no issue with it whatsoever.
0: And my follow-up to that, and that's an answer I expect, and I think everyone in the modern era understands that this is the climate. Have you been surprised by the narrative and the amount of discussion around it?
1: Yeah, because it really was a non-issue for us. But then there was obviously a lot of external noise. But, yeah, that that's all absolutely fine. Like, people, yeah, if they want to talk about it, they can. It didn't really bother us internally at all. I was more surprised at how big of a story it was. But, yeah, you can't really control that. So, yeah, rolls the bunches.
2: And I suppose it's the balance you've got to get when it's waffle footy and it's semi-professional and that. I mean, how have you found it now that you're back there? What do you do outside of footy? I mean, because you've obviously got to look ahead in that regard. So where do you sit with that?
1: In terms of, like, work? Or
2: yeah, work and, yeah.
1: Apart, oh, yeah.
2: Because so now that you're sort of like a semi-professional now than what... You know,
1: yeah,
2: full-time.
1: No, study is obviously... Yeah, it's obviously tough. Like all of us are, yeah, pretty well battling. Like, full-time work, Monday to Friday, yeah. So you work and then you just go straight to footy training at night, on the training night. And, yeah, you just make it work. But it does get tough, no doubt, for a lot of players. But, yeah, if you take a break, I think it's all fair. And, yeah, because you are the same professional, like, none of us are paid enough to live off, so you do need, like, a proper job, to put food on the table, basically. So it definitely is a challenge to balance both, but that's the same for every player in the comp, really. So, yeah, you manage.
2: When you're sort of in the AFL system, Bud, is there an awareness there or a push from the clubs to be doing something, you know, for future career-wise outside of football?
1: Yeah. I was fortunate. I was obviously by mature age and already had been to uni, had a degree, had a full-time job. But they are very much encouraged, on your day off, to be doing something for your future self, because the AFL career... obviously, you have, some people have this 15-year career and it's all great, but the majority don't. You only got, 3 or 4 years if you're lucky, and then you sat out. So you do need to start, planning ahead. So I think, when the players are drafted, certainly at North, there's a bit of a focus on your off-field to look after yourself, do some study, or just something you're interested in outside of footy for your future self. And then at South, a lot of the young boys are at uni, or they're doing a trade, apprentices, whatever, or the older boys are working full time. So it does help to have a bit of balance in your life of, you can have a rough day at work and you've got footy to look forward to, or on the weekend you have a rough day at footy and then you can put your mind into work, focus on something else. It does help.
0: Hamish, in closing, Subi tomorrow, a good opponent. You had a close game early on in the season. I know you weren't featuring on that occasion, but a 3-point win at Leaderville. Now, you've probably got Jack Mayo and Steve Miller as your opponents. Young Fraser Rickson's with the 18s. So how do you score your opponents tomorrow, both your own ruck opponents and your opponents full stop in the Lions?
1: I don't watch a heap of vision, so I don't know, mate. I've played Jack a couple of times. See how we go. But Subi's obviously doing very well this year, well coached. Watched a bit of vision on them last night at training. So I kind of know, have a rough idea of what they're going to do. I think it'll be a good game to watch. Good to be back on the winners list for us. It's definitely what we're looking forward to, a win at home. It should be good to watch, I think.
0: We're looking forward to being there to broadcast it. Hamish, good luck. Good to see you back out there. You'll clearly make a big difference in the push for back-to-back flags for this side. And good luck tomorrow against the Lions.
1: Brent, thanks for having me. Really appreciate it.
0: That's Hamish Free joining us here on Sports Breakfast. A couple of years with the Roos, and unfortunately was injured for a fair chunk of that. He didn't get a chance at AFL level, but he's been a very good player for the Bulldogs either side of those 2 years in the AFL system, and clearly just the experience of being a professional footballer has helped him immensely. Liam Hickmott will join us now. Liam and brother Will, outstanding contributors, premiership players at Subiaco. Their father, Adrian Hickmott, played VFL AFL football at Carlton and Geelong. He has been a name that's been mentioned in dispatches as a potential coach in waiting, senior coach. He's at Hawthorn at the moment. Maybe Liam can give a character reference for his old man. He'll join us on the other side of the break. Indeed you are, here on Friday Sports Breakfast. Our weekend is almost upon us. That's one of the few perks. You get up early, you start your weekend early when it gets to this stage of the week. Hope everyone has a great weekend. So much sport to consume. Wimbledon, FIFA World Cup, Formula One Grand Prix, of course the AFL continues, the WAFL. There's so much to consume over the next couple of days. And the weather is going to smile on us as well. Will it smile on Subiaco at Leaderville Oval? We'll find out tomorrow afternoon.

0: same as you. It's about 11 o'clock. What time does the doors open?
1: Yeah. No, 11 o'clock. So a little bit of prep work in the morning, and then we'll get into it shortly.
0: Perfect. Wayne, you were down there yesterday. Can pop back down again.
2: Yeah, well, there for lunch again.
0: Yeah. You weren't there yesterday, Wayne reckons, Liam. Were you there yesterday?
1: No, I was. I was there all day. We've actually got our new beer garden opening, hopefully this weekend, early next week. So I've been down there trying to get that ready.
2: Big concern. It's a big area out there, isn't it? Looks great.
1: Yeah, it's looking really nice. Mm.
0: Terrific.
2: Big screen. Have a look there.
0: Teddy, the season's looking pretty good for Subi all of a sudden too. Liam, a great win last week. Had to hold on. Really tense game in the end. It could have gone either way, but that's a result that's pretty vital for your season. You're in the five and you can finish the round fourth if you win tomorrow.
1: Yeah, no, it was a really good win on the weekend, last weekend. It was something that we really had to get done with the, I'll say, lovely weather conditions that were making it a little bit muddy and sloppy for everyone out there. But no, it was really good, and really good effort by the boys to get across that line, even though it was a very close game.
2: Yeah, it was a gritty win, wasn't it? You know, and it, I suppose the one of the real positives is just the way they went about, especially in that third quarter, late in that third quarter, to get those three goals in that. But that's, I think, that has been instilled in everybody that don't give up, keep going. By the look of it, it looks great attitude.
1: Yeah, no, 100%. We really needed those last three goals in that third quarter, kind of, I believe, what pushed us and got us across the line in that fourth quarter as well. But no, it was, like you said, it was a really hard-fought win, and we've got over the line, which is what counts.
0: You mentioned there the conditions. I'd imagine for someone who's an in and under a ball-winning midfielder, you would have loved those conditions. 15 disposals, 12 tackles. It was a day made for a Hickmott, I reckon.
1: Oh, it was definitely a scrappy game. I'll say the middle of the over was pretty messy, a bit muddier than what I'd say is good for any inside mid. But no, it was good, and like I said, happy to get the job done.
2: Is it the sort of game, you know, in previous years that you might have let go? Is there a belief there now in where you're at and all the hard work that you've done and Scoey's introduced?
1: Yeah, no, for sure. It's something that we've probably all kind of stepped into, and especially behind Scully, who's really pushed in and drove it. As long as we follow our roles, our system, something that we can always rely on and go back to, which is important. And that's what kind of, I believe, gives us like that belief and that, fuck, if we just, even though sometimes the ball doesn't bounce your way, if you keep doing the same thing and we play our role and play our system correctly, it's what can get us across the line, and it's what showed up on the weekend for us, I believe.
0: Campbell Henderson had a breakout game, Liam. 9 marks in pretty tricky conditions for a key forward. Kicked 3 goals. I think he was the best player on the ground. In our commentary box, we were torn. Jack Mayo got the vote in the end. But for young Campbell Henderson, that felt like a breakout game. Just a word on him.
1: Yeah, no, 100%. He's put in a lot of effort pre-season and coming into this game, and really worked hard to get his spot. In fact, he definitely took it with 2 hands. Not only what he did up in the air, which was, what I would say, awesome and almost unbelievable, saying what the conditions were and how slippery the ball was, but it was what he did afterwards which really impressed a lot of us boys. It's the follow-up, the chase-out efforts from the forward line, something that you really hope and expect from your big forwards.
0: Steve Miller's come in over the last few weeks, a great piece of recruiting with Fraser Rickson playing for the 18s and a bit of a ruck depth issue, and he's come in and played a role. How's he fitted into the group? Because he's only been there about 5 minutes.
1: Yeah, no, unreal. Honestly, it honestly feels like he's been there the whole pre-season, and he's a honestly really good bloke, and what he does is put in a lot of effort, and his follow-up efforts, sometimes winning the ruck and then also coming through and getting that second hand onto it, is what we count on. But no, he's had an unbelievable first 2 games. Really impressed from where he's come from, and it's like I said, felt like he's actually been there the whole year with us.
2: And you mentioned about roles, and I would imagine that Scoey's about versatility, that your role may change, and Jack Mayer's one of those. Where's the best spot for him?
1: It's hard to say. Like, he's an unreal forward, really gives us that good presence down there, but then him coming up into the ruck and his second efforts, like I said, we're not always going to win the taps, but it's what we do after, and what he's brought into that field, a lot like Steve, it's just that second and third efforts, and it creates that contest aura. Gets that clearance for us, which helps us inside mids a lot. So I honestly can't tell you what or where he probably prefers to play. I'm guessing he's probably preferring to play forward. But wherever he does make a big impact on both ends of the ground.
0: Oh, he topped the stat sheet, Jack Mayer, last week. 22 disposals, 12 hitouts, 2 goals, 2, and was rewarded with our Sienna's Player of the Day. Liam Hickmott's with us ahead of tomorrow's clash with South Fremantle at Fremantle Oval, a massive game in the context of the season. Marlon Corbett, now he's been added to your midfield mix. He's sort of half-back the first couple of years he was there, and he's gone and played in the midfield.

0: along with yourself at different times. What's he brought to that midfield mix this year?
1: Oh, he's been unreal in there this year. I'd say it probably brings back what he's probably learned from the back line. He's got that really good composure with the ball. He's able just to make the right decision when he gets the ball in hand. And then his lovely kicking skills are, yeah, they're really good. So it's one of those composure things that he comes in, brings a good fight on the inside, but then he's also got that composure to win the ball and hit the targets on the outside. So I'd say that's what he's bringing for us.
0: What sort of a game do you expect tomorrow? Fremantle Oval can often be in tight, contested sort of game with the way the ground's shaped. It's one of the smaller venues in the Waffle. How do you expect the game to play out tomorrow?
1: Oh, I'm going to say it's probably like any other game this year. It's, as the ladder shows, it's a really close season. So it's going to be a hard-fought win, and it's going to probably come down to the team that can play their role and system for the four quarters. Especially this year, you can't switch off. The competition's so tight that you've got to play four quarters, and I think that's what it's going to come down to.
2: Liam, Jacob was saying you're in and under and all that. I mean, how's the body holding up? I mean, over the for the season and your own form. How are you looking with that? How you feel about it?
1: Yeah, good. I've been happy with how I've been going, and the body's holding out so far. Don't get me wrong; it's always nice to have a bye when it comes up. So, looking forward to that. But so touch wood. Don't want to jinx or anything. But the body's been definitely fine. And just looking forward to getting this game and hopefully going away for the win and then lovely bye next weekend.
0: Now, Liam, you're well established in this Subi team. You played in the 2021 flag, played in the Colts flag as well a couple of years before that. You reached your 100th game early on in the year, and brother Will's set to get there in a couple of weeks as well. What does that mean to be a 100-game player at the Subi Footy Club?
1: Yeah, it's a huge honour. It's a really, really big honour. It's something that to get into the team and work for the jersey is a hard thing to do, and especially when I was at first getting in there to try and fight for a spot was really hard, and that's what the Subi Footy Club is. It's a team where you don't just get given a spot, you've got to earn it. So being able to play 100 games is a massive honour, and for everyone that's come before, it's one of those things that you look back and I'm going, fuck, I can't believe it's already been 100. So, no, it's honestly been unreal, and wouldn't change it for anything, honestly.
0: Well, an opportunity to get a win tomorrow, and Will's 100th game is up next. So game 99 for him tomorrow and game 100 very much on the horizon. I'm sure you recognise the significance of the game, Liam. I mean, it's an eight-point game in many ways. Both teams sitting 6-5 and a win. You could even finish third if you win by a decent enough margin at the end of this weekend. So a lot to play for.
1: Yeah, no, for sure. Like I mentioned earlier, it's been such a close season. We've been kind of saying the same thing for the last 3 or 4 weeks now. Last couple of games, it's always been that eight-point kind of feeling because you don't know what's going to happen. Every game, if you look at, it's gone either way. There's not been a real clear favourite out there. So, no, this game's really important and it'll be something we really want to take with two hands just going into that bye, and we'll kind of finish off this little three-week block that we've been looking forward to.
0: Well, Liam, wish you the best of luck. Big game tomorrow at the Port. We'll be there to broadcast it. All the best against the Bulldogs.
1: Beautiful. Thank you, gents. Have a good day.
0: You too. Liam Hickmott. He's back into the office to try and plan the day out for the Broken Hill Hotel. And if you're in the area down there, Vic Parkway, it's a lovely spot. And steak sandwich is one of your personal favourites, Wayne. I know.
2: Yeah,
0: that
2: the
0: much.
2: Big garden bar. They've really taken a lot out, increased the size of it by the look of it. It'll be magnificent, you know, outside venue with the footies on. And yeah, no, it's a pub that's been very, very well run for a long period of time. So the yo's are out of it now. The new people have come in, have obviously prepared to spend some money, and it's a good spot. Good spot.
0: Certainly is. Well worth checking it out if you're in the area. 0429 913 913 if you want to join us on the text. Throughout the remainder of the show, you've got a query, a question, maybe you want to give an opinion, and that's what Stephen of Balcatta has done. He says, "Hi lads, keep up the great work. I love listening every morning. Friday night waffle games are a disgrace, especially in winter. People simply don't attend. I went to East Perth v West Coast last Friday because I support East Perth through thick and thin, but the lack of people at the game was astounding, and the record crowd was 343. And WA Football has scheduled another Friday night game tonight, which clashes with a home AFL game. It's no wonder crowds are so poor. I've been told by someone at WA Football that West Coast can choose their preferred game time because of the money they contribute to the competition. If that's true, it's incredibly disappointing. WA Football should be scheduling games so that they don't clash with the West Coast or Fremantle home games. That would give the Waffle the best chance of attracting decent crowds. This is WA Football's competition, not the AFL's. It's time they started backing the Waffle instead of constantly pandering to the AFL, says Stephen of Balcatta. Yep, well, I do think at different times WA Football is subservient to the AFL clubs for the reason that Stephen mentioned, that there's money involved and they clearly tip money in and money's going to keep the competition afloat. So they are almost subservient to the AFL clubs, wrongly or rightly.
2: I thought the Footy Commission controlled the licences, no?
0: But the money that comes from the two AFL clubs outweighs that. So, yeah, you would think that they should turn around and say, hey, no, this is not how it goes. We're in charge of the competition. But I think that West Coast and Fremantle have a pulling power because of the money and the eyeballs they bring.
2: Like India cricket.
0: A little bit. Probably not quite to the same extent. But, yeah, certainly there is that pull of the two AFL teams, I think. 0429 913 913 is the text if you'd like to join us there, as Stephen's just done, and you can call too with an opinion. 9418 7700. Where do you think Lachie Neale will play next year, Wayne?
2: Well, they talk that he's chatting to Ross Lyon
0: right
2: as
0: now.
2: Well,
0: I think.
2: So,
0: he's having a coffee date with him right now.
2: But Ross says, "But we always catch up. We always catch up. We go back, you know, Fremantle, we catch up for a coffee all the time." Oh, that'd be the first thing I'd do, go and have a coffee with Ross if I was over there. Yeah, you bet.
0: When you're out of contract, though, it only adds interest. If you're under contract, it'd still raise a few eyebrows, but certainly we know. And I'm going to play a little clip in a moment, but he's been quite honest, actually, Lachie Neale, in the last 24 hours about what his future might hold.
2: So, yeah, okay.
0: This is last night, courtesy of Fox Footy, Sarah Jones speaking to Lachie Neale about his future beyond this year.
3: How are you coping with all the external focus on where you're headed next year? It feels like you pick up the paper and Essendon's interested, and then you're meeting with Ross Lyon and Collingwood is interested. I mean, your name is literally being thrown around and tied with almost every club.
4: Yeah, well, it's nice to be 33 and feel a little bit wanted. Probably not, doesn't happen that often, so I love my football. I love playing it for this footy club. What will be will work itself out over the next sort of 6 to 8 weeks in the back half of the year, and I'll leave Tommy Petroro to deal with most of that. Yes, I have to go, if I'm honest, I have to go to a couple of meetings and delve into it a little bit, but it's more talking about the future and more sort of post-footy as well, and have those chats with Brisbane too. And I've caught up with Dom and Danny a couple of times as well, so it's not just other clubs. It's a bit of a different situation that I'm working through, and work out what the best result is in due time. But I love playing for this club, so I'm just all in at the moment to try and win a third premiership, and who knows, I might be back next year as well.
3: So what are you trying to balance up? Because obviously there's a lot going on. There's personal stuff, there's success, there's the age you're at and the role you might play. What are the different levers you're looking at?
4: Yeah, all of that and family. Obviously my kids, it's well documented, are in Perth. I've got my family, dad's living in Hamilton at the moment, gets back to Robe on the weekends. If you've been there, it's a beautiful place in South Australia. And then mum's and my stepdad are on a farm right on the border of SA and Vic. It's sort of weighing up whether to be closer to them, closer to the kids, whether I stay in Brisbane and make that work as well. That's definitely a chance. Like I said, love playing here. So I've just got to weigh everything that you said as well, success, finance, everything that goes along with playing footy, and I'm 33, probably don't have that long left. Just weighing it all up, and I honestly don't know what I'm going to do. It's 100% the truth. I'm not sure what I'll decide, but I'm loving playing, like I said, for this club, and hopefully we can make a run at it this year and see how we go.
0: Well, that's all you can do, Lachie Neale, because he could be a triple premiership player by the end of the year if Brisbane play like they did last night. But open there and transparent, there's options on the table. We know his family situation has changed with a high-profile split from his wife. His family, his two children are now in Perth. He's got family members in Adelaide and on the border of Victoria, South Australia. So a bit to work through for Lachie Neale, a champion player. And last night was interesting. He went off and had an HIA. So he copped an accidental knee to the head from a teammate. They actually used the arc. So the arc was used to determine that he'd copped a blow to the head. He needed to be assessed. He went off and had the 15 minutes with the HIA. He was past fit to return. But when he was taken from the field, they stopped play.
2: Yes, that was the unusual bit, wasn't it? Yeah.
0: And that was really
2: good. That's good.
0: Really well handled. And Neil wasn't all that happy, but he left the field. And he copped a spray from a Geelong fan as he was heading around to the rooms. And he gave it back.
2: Yeah, guy carrying on like a knob.
0: Yeah, Geelong fans are interesting. I think, and there's probably a few other grounds I should do this too, with a few other teams. I need to hand a rule book to Geelong supporters when they go through the gates, because I'm not sure that there's a lot of Geelong fans, and sorry to Wes Cuthworth if you're listening this morning, I don't think there's a lot of Geelong fans who know the rules. And looking at last night...
2: There's a few in every team.
0: Yeah, there's a few others too, but Geelong fans, they always feel like they've got the worst run and rub of the green with the whistleblowers, and no team gets a better home ground advantage with the umps than Geelong. I reckon the game was well umpired last night, for the record. Try telling that to Cats fans. We're off to a break. When we return, Riley Morgan will round us out on Sports Breakfast. We'll get some race tips from Riley to take us through to 9 a.m.
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0: Welcome back to Sports Breakfast. There was a bit of toilet humour around yesterday, and that's where we are with our humour at different times. I think we're all guilty of that. So there's a young man making his debut tomorrow. Now, there's some debate around how to pronounce his name, but it reads as off. His first name is Jack. We've been told it's pronounced ow, as in ow when you cop a blow to the arm or something. Ow! That's how you pronounce it. But it would appear as though it reads like off.
2: O-U-G-H.
0: Yes, it reads
2: so Brody
0: like
2: off. Hoff.
0: Yes.
2: Off.
0: Well, we have Brody Hoff on, and that's how you pronounce
2: off.
0: It.
2: So Jack Mate. Off.
0: Yeah. Yeah. And that's raised a few sniggers. Right. There's no coming this weekend for Adelaide. Isaac's out.
2: Is that right?
0: He's been left out of the team. So interesting selections.
2: Off in today. and
0: coming out.
2: Coming out.
0: I'm going to leave that as a statement. Hi, boys. The Broken Hill do the best steak sandwich in Perth and have done for years. Didn't they just award the best steak sandwich for the year on the West or somewhere like that?
2: Who's that?
0: Well, this is the Broken Hill that Mike's talking about. He reckons they have the best steak sandwich in Perth.
2: Oh, they're very good. They did win it a few years ago. The AHA does a thing each year at their big conference.
0: I'm sure they just awarded it.
2: Yeah.
0: And I'm trying to remember who it was that won.
2: I don't know if they've won it again.
0: No, but it's a very good steak sandwich.
2: You get a good one down at Glastonbury's.
0: Yes, and at Carrington Bar and Grill. I hear Declan and the crew on the Sports Connection give that a good pump up.
2: Yeah.
0: That's on the way out of here.
2: They're very conscious about steak sandwiches now because they've become an important thing. You know, it's like the palmies.
0: Oh.
2: You know, your palmy and that. The hotels have realised that, people are connoisseurs of steak sandwiches and palmies. And your chips, do you put your palmy on your chips or beside the chips?
0: Beside, not underneath.
2: Yeah.
0: It's a disgrace.
2: Make it a bit soggy.
0: It's a disgrace when they put chips underneath either a steak sandwich.
2: Makes it look bigger. The plate looks big, and you think, look at that one coming out.
0: Wayne, you know the other reason why they need to make sure that they're good, the steak sangers or the chicken palmy? Because you can't get one for under $30. So if you're going to pay more than $30, you want it to be good. Because you're not going to get people to come back otherwise.
2: Yeah. The old go and have a good counter meal at the pub now. It's pretty expensive, isn't it?
0: It is, yeah. It's not going to be cheap.
2: I'll try one today, again.
0: Now, the last local. Whereabouts, though? Which one? The best steak sandwich. That's not my local, is it?
2: The last local. That might be down the one in South Terrace in Fremantle, okay. No?
0: Mickey Full. Best steak sandwich. The last local. I think it is my local. Gee, I better try it out. I don't reckon I've ever had it.
2: Is it around your way?
0: Yeah, last local. There's one in Canningvale.
2: Oh,
0: yeah,
2: right.
0: There's a few last locals, but that looks like the fellow I've seen down there before. So, yeah, there we go. I might have to pop down there tonight. I'm sure Riley Morgan's partial to a steak sanger from time to time. His body's a temple, but I'm sure he allows himself to indulge once or twice. He joins us to finish the show to pick a winner or two, racing-wise, over the weekend. G'day, Morgs.
6: G'day, boys. And, yeah, criminal activity, putting the chips underneath the Palmy JL. I'm in complete agreement with you there.
0: That's just common sense. And Wayne's point is valid. They do it so that the plate looks bigger, but it's a disgrace. No one wants soggy chips that are caught under a big piece of chook for 20 minutes before you get it. That's just wrong.
6: Absolutely not, mate. Absolutely not. I've always been disappointed many a times in that when that's been wheeled out, but that's okay. The serious establishments know how to do it properly.
0: I'm sure it down at the Wembley, which I know was your local and probably is still your local, they wouldn't do something like that down at the Wembley, would they?
6: No, I wouldn't have thought so. Haven't had one with the chips underneath at the Wembley before. They generally they separate them, so I have been prone to the odd palmy at the Wembley from time to time. But no, they do a cracking job.
0: They do. Lovely spot. Hey, Belmont's a lovely spot, even in the depths of winter. And tomorrow, there's 8 races to look forward to. The weather's drawn pretty fair. So what sort of a card do we have tomorrow, Morgs, to try and find a few winners?
6: We have a couple of feature races over the staying distance for the three-year-olds who have come through the three-year-old winter feature season with the Belmont Guineas a couple of weeks ago. The division splits in half tomorrow with the boys taking their place in the Aquanita Stakes in Race 6 and the girls in the Belmont Oaks in Race 7 on the program. The boys' side of the division is probably on the weaker side, I would suggest, and that the penultimate event there tomorrow, Race 7 for the girls, the Belmont Oaks, a really intriguing field with some nice horses going around.
2: All right. So is it going to be another Pike day? He's got a few favourites, I think, and he's on a few.
6: Yeah, he's certainly got some good chances throughout the program. I wouldn't say it's as straightforward as being another Pike day. There have been plenty of them in recent weeks, Lane, as you and I well know. I'm actually not tipping into to Willie there tomorrow in any of my plays. I'm playing into both of the features there tomorrow, but my first play comes up in race 3 on the card with Watto's Mark, who's back at the races for Mac Hall, who's had a really good week. His stable's got ticking along very nicely at the moment. He's had a couple of winners over the last couple of days, and I think this is his pin-up horse from what we've seen from him in his career to date. He's a very impressive animal, Watto's Mark. He was a 3-year-old 1,000-metre winner in pretty dominant fashion last campaign, beating home a couple of nice ones in that win. He ran fifth in a WA Breeders' Classic at listed level down at Bunbury as well, beaten a length and a half behind Playing It Sweet. Has been a really strong filly and performed filly for Adam Durant and his team as well. And I'm just been so impressed with how this horse has trialled leading into his first up run there tomorrow. His trial was probably one of the more impressive trials I've seen in recent weeks, the way that he went about his business and what was one of the faster run heats of the morning as well. Love the way that he quickened up late in that trial to take it out pretty softly without being anything remotely close to fully extended late in that hit out. So I think from barrier 5 for an informed Brad Parnham, who's been riding plenty of winners in recent weeks as well, he should be able to find himself right on the back of the speed horses in running, be the first to present on straightening. And while he is probably short enough at $2.20 or around that quote at the moment, I thought if you wanted to have maybe a couple of multis there tomorrow, I think there are some favourites that look hard to beat. You could certainly throw Watto's Mark in and hope to get the day off to a flyer with him in race number 3.
0: Brilliant. So race 3, number 7, Morgs' first tip of the day, and then into the first of the features. Morgs, who do you like?
6: Yeah, I like the favourite, JL. I think there's only two real genuine winning chances of this race. This is a very weak race, and the tail of the race is quite long, so it drops away from the top chances very, very quickly. There are a number of runners down the bottom of the page that I just can't see winning this race whatsoever. So I've narrowed it down to the top two in the market who I thought were both good runs in the Belmont Guineas there last start, although they were no match for the winner. On that occasion, Westbound had excuses. He was wide throughout. He had to cover a bit of extra ground in the run. That was his second run back from a little freshen up where they dropped him back from the 1,800 metres to the 14 in that Raconteur Stakes, where I thought he was arguably the run of the race there outside the winner. He still was doing his best work late in that race at 1,600 there last start, but given he's a 66-plus winner over the 1,800 metres, he's always given the impression that he's only going to improve once he gets out to a distance like 2,000, which he meets for the first time there tomorrow. He's comfortably the highest-rated horse in the field. He gets the services of Clint Johnston-Porter in the saddle as well, and I thought he'd really take some beating there in that Aquanita Stakes tomorrow westbound. So he would be probably one of the stronger plays for mine on that program tomorrow as well. I'd be happy to double both Watto's Mark up with him. And I think Spellborn, who's on the second line of betting, is probably the danger, or the one that I see as the main danger as well. I know it says on paper that he ran 11th of 16 in that Belmont Guineas, beating a decent margin last start, but that certainly doesn't tell the full story. He just got too far back from a really wide gate and was doing his best work late and through the line. He actually got home in some of the best late splits of that race, which bodes well for the rise to 2,000 metres there tomorrow as well. But I'm going to side up with the Cerise and White, the class runner of the field, I think, anyway, boys, in the Aquanita with Westbound, who I thought deserved his place at the head of the market.
0: Well, could CJP have another win in the Oaks? Because Like Clockwork, the favourite there. So a chance for back-to-back if we're playing the two features?
7: Yeah, exactly right, JL. And this is an interesting one because I would have thought that William Pike would have had the choice of the top two in the market in the Oaks, and he's gone the way of Grant Alana's filly in Ladies Pro, who went to that Belmont Guineas off the back of a setback and missing that run in the Raconteur Stakes where she was intended to go and where many good judges were tipping her to roll the favourite here in Like Clockwork. But Like Clockwork, I was with in that Belmont Guineas their last start, and I think had she had clear galloping room at the top of the straight, she was locked up in behind them and just never got clear until the bird had flown late in that race, that she would have won that race, knocked off Hot and High for Mine, which might seem like an extreme call or a big call, given she was very impressive the way that she won. But I think had she got out when she needed to and been able to build momentum into the race, that she would have beaten that filly there in the Belmont Guineas. You can mount a case, really, that she should just about be unbeaten this preparation. I'm no real knock on her out to 2,000 metres. I know the stable are a bit unsure whether or not she'll see it out, but I'm pretty confident that she will. And I think with clear galloping room, she can certainly make amends. So I'm not with Pike in the feature there tomorrow, Wayne. I'm going against him. And I think Clint Johnston Porter's got a terrific pickup ride in the form of Like Clockwork there in the Belmont Oaks. So I'm happy to make the best bet on the card.
2: Have they forgiven him? Have they, the Peters mob? Forgiven Clint?
7: Well, it seems that way. I guess also a lot of that would come down to the fact that I believe Lucy Fiore is still suspended, so she's not riding there at Belmont on Saturday. Chris Parnham's still away. He's over on holiday in the States, so that rules him out as well. So I think given Pike is their number one now, or at least that's who they're leaning on more than they have for quite some time, he's opted to go another way. So they haven't really had too many other options at their disposal there, Wayne. So they've had to recall upon TJP, which I think is good and would be great to see him post a win in one of those features for them there tomorrow, because they have had a pretty long, successful history together. And, yeah, some might see that it was a bit harsh how they splintered a few weeks or months ago. But I think he's a jockey that'll suit this filly in Like Clockwork down to the ground.
0: Brilliant. Hey, Morgs, thanks for that. So repeating the numbers, race 3, number 7, Watto's Mark, race 6, number 2, Westbound, and race 7, number 3, Like Clockwork. Riley's best for tomorrow. Riley, hopefully Like Clockwork with your tips. Thanks for joining us.
7: Fingers crossed, boys. Have a good weekend.
0: You too. Riley Morgan joining us. You catch him part of the 7 Plus coverage of racing. Great coverage it is too here in Perth. Daniel of Yokine. G'day, Jen. Shout out to Ryan's Quality Meats for their great short ribs that I picked up after the sports quiz win voucher. The Paddo in Mount Hawthorne, Monday nights, $25 palmy a pint, is epic. They put the chips on the side too. Daniel from Yokine, there's a good shout out for our station sponsor and for chips on the side of a plate. And one more here. It was the last local in Canning Vale that won the best stakes hanger. So Canning Vale is best. There we go, Wayne. I'll check it out. Yeah. Lovely little spot there on Nicholson Road. So if you haven't been down there yourself, check it out.
2: And have a good weekend, everybody.
0: Enjoy all of the sport there is to offer.
2: Yep.
0: And Wayne, just look after yourself, please, because I was concerned about the state you're in when you came in this morning. You came good, but don't put yourself through the ringer too many times, please.
2: No. Thanks. I'm glad you're concerned.
0: Yeah, well, make sure you come back in tip-top shape on Monday. We'll hear all about the weekend. Thanks for your company. Thanks to our hard-working producer, Matty Arrowsmith. Ethan filled in this week as well. Regan on Monday. Paul Persick's coming into the chair to guide you through the sports connection with the team over at Gloucester Park at the Podcast Capital Studios. Declan Kelly and the crew coming up very soon here on Sports Breakfast and on Sport FM.
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0: But right now, though, let's chat a football team that is building towards something very special in the next couple of seasons. Tasmania finally get their chance to enter the AFL as of 2028. They've entered the VFL this year. There's a lot of interest. Who's their inaugural coach at AFL level? What sort of a squad can they put together? There'll be a lot of interest over the next 18 months. Kath McCann's at the coalface of it all, General Manager of Marketing, Public Affairs and Social Impact, and she's been good enough to join us this morning. Kath, thanks for your time.
10: Oh, thanks for having me.
0: Exciting time. Busy, I have no doubt about that, with the Devils and what you're building. But how important has this VFL entry? Because originally the VFL team was going to enter next year, 2027, and the club worked really hard to enter the VFL this year. How significant has that been?
10: Oh, look, it's been really significant and really important for a range of reasons. I think the first, probably most important reason has been that we're preparing to enter the AFL and AFLW in 2028, and that's big and significant. And in order to make sure that we enter in the most positive way possible, this step is giving us an opportunity to really test our systems and processes, to make mistakes and to learn and grow. So that's been really important. And needless to say, we're making plenty of mistakes, but we're learning a lot, and not just us, but our fans and athletes as well. But probably more importantly, you know, for our athletes, it's been an amazing opportunity. We've had over 30 Tasmanians move home to take part in the VFL and VFLW sides, and obviously that's giving them an opportunity to play at a higher level back in their home state. But also we've got the golden ticket on grabs in the men's program, which has been really important. And probably thirdly, for our fans, you know, we've been talking about a lot of things in Tasmania that haven't actually involved watching footy for the last couple of years. So it's just been tremendous to be able to actually put teams on the park, to for our fans to be able to come and support the Devils in the VFL and VFLW. And as you've probably seen from the far west there, we've had some incredible crowds and the support's just been unbelievable.
2: And what about the your facilities and things like that? Is this a way to sort of test them out and what you've got to get? And have you had much response in that regard from government to help?
10: Yeah, look, what's really, really important to us at the moment is obviously the kickoff of our high performance centre. We know how important those facilities are, not just in terms of performance, but also in our instance for athlete attraction and retention. So we don't have that yet. We're getting close to kickoff and we know how important that's going to be. But in the meantime, again, you know, like I mentioned earlier, we're testing other facilities. We're working out what works for us, what our athlete needs are, and how do we operationalise. We've got a very decentralised model here in Tassie. So getting that humming, I think the very best way to do it is actually get in and try it and make mistakes and learn and grow. So all of these, I guess, data points and insights that we're learning this year are helping us make sure that the infrastructure that we are developing really does meet the needs, because, you know, we'll have a better understanding of what that looks like.
0: Kath, I've asked you to go back a few months to when the Devils men's team, I know the women's program has started now as well in the VFLW, but that very first game in the VFL, the crowd, the atmosphere of that particular occasion, did that surprise you, or was that what you were expecting when you started this from ground zero?
10: Look, I think the romantic notion that we all hold is that we'd hope for sellouts, and we talked about that for a long time. And, you know, even when we launched the club to get 216,000 founding members, it was kind of, we thought it was there, but to see it happen and to realise it, to pinch yourself moment. And when you ask me that question right now, my hair stand on end, like I get goosebumps just thinking about it, because the feel of it was just something really, really, really special. So we hoped it would happen, but, you know, at the end of the day, your guests or your fans, your members, they've got to turn up, they've got to walk through the gate, and they've got to be there. And certainly we've seen that week in, week out from Tasmanians from all across the island, as well as interstate visitors, which is starting to, I think, really show what's possible and get people excited for 2028.
2: I mean, I suppose with North Melbourne and Hawthorne being there for a number of years now, there'd be a lot of people that may have swayed that way. You're seeing that, okay, I'm Tasmanian, I'm going to really support the Tasmanian side. Do you offer them a swap or something in jumpers?
10: It's been a really interesting conversation because we've done a lot of work in understanding the member base. And, of course, all Tasmanians have never... they've always had another team because there hasn't been a Tasmanian option. So we're asking for them to switch. So I think there's a few things for us. There's probably the next generation that'll be Devils from day one, from the start. There's those rusted-ons. And in Tassie, you know, we've got a lot of Richmond, got a lot of St Kilda, a lot of Hawks. Tasmanians seem to follow clubs that Tasmanians have played at. So the big question is, how quickly will they transition? Will they, you know, will they have scarves that have got Hawks on one end and Devils on the other? That kind of remains to be seen. And then we've got the other market, which is probably Australia's second team. And we're hearing that everywhere. People that just believe firmly that the entry of Tasmania feels like, you know, it's getting towards making the AFL complete. So we've got very different market segments, but the love that we feel and the support that we feel, it's just unbelievable, and we couldn't be more grateful.
0: Casper Cann, the voice you're hearing here on Sports Breakfast, General Manager of Marketing, Public Affairs and Social Impact for the Tassie Devils, their VFL-VFLW entry this year, and all systems go for the entry to the AFL and AFLW in 2028. One of the major talking points has been the appointment of the first senior coach of the AFL program in particular. There's a couple of other AFL clubs in the market for a new senior coach. Has that rushed the process, Kath, at all, or have you been steadfast in when you'll appoint that senior coach?
10: Well, firstly, how exciting is it? We love the fact everyone's talking about the coach and coaches, actually, for the AFLW as well. In terms of the market context and what's happening, I mean, Brendan Gale's been on record to say we're true to process, and we're obviously starting to really work through that. We've been clear publicly around our timeframes and as well as those that are involved in the recommendation to our board. I think the other thing that we've made really clear is we think that the Tasmanian job is a pretty unique job, and what we're looking for is we're really clear on that. So despite the fact there's different things happening in the market, we're staying true to our process and getting on with the job to find the very best possible Tasmanian football club coaches for both our men and women's program. And I just can't wait. I think those appointments and the size of those appointments in Tasmania are not lost on us in terms of not just the role they'll play in building the footy club, but also leadership in the community more broadly. And it's a big job, but we'll make sure that we get the very best candidates to take that on, and I can't wait to have them on board.
2: Everything we've heard has all been pretty positive from what's coming in, but there must be challenges. What are the biggest challenges for you at the moment?
10: I think the biggest challenge, and I've often said since the start, it's like drinking from a fire hose. There's just so much, and every day's big things, and it is really important that we stop and recognise, you know, whether it's kicking off the development of a club song, you know, an artefact that's so special and will mean so much to people and so serious, because, you know, once we've got it, we've got it. To building a list, to, you know, daily media announcements, announcing new sponsors and partners. So, you know, I guess the workload and the cadence and the pace that we're operating at, we've got to be really mindful of that, and also mindful of how it impacts our fans and community, but also our staff from a burnout perspective. The other thing is there's no kind of blueprint around how do you build an AFL club from scratch. So you've got a really big whiteboard, and I've often said it's like trying to eat an elephant, and do you start at the tail or the ears or is it the feet? And of course it's one bite at a time, but making sure that you've got the order and the sequencing of the priorities right. You can't do everything at once, and, you know, we need to put great football teams on the park, so making sure that that is the central focus. And probably the other really big thing is we've had a lot of distractions. There's been a lot of noise outside the club on matters, to be honest, that, you know, we can't control. So staying really focused and true to course for all of our team, and our team's growing significantly. We've got over 80 staff now, making sure that we can just stick the course and get on with the job, because we've got a lot of work to do. And, yeah, that's probably the key area of focus for us. And we've got the right people for the job, but we've got a big, big job to deliver, and the responsibility and the privilege is not lost on us.
0: Well, it's exciting now, because 2028, as much as 2027 is still there to live through next year, 2028 is sneaking up quickly as 2026 rolls by, particularly quickly. You mentioned the club song, Kath. Well, what's the process there in terms of coming up with a song that's unique, traditional, and really links in with your heritage there in Tasmania?
10: Well, it's very timely that you ask that question, and we haven't actually spoken about this publicly, so I guess it's a bit of a scoop, but we had our first meeting this week with a panel of independent external experts, so an unbelievable group of people that have come together to assist us in developing that process. We think we've got about 12 months to get the song developed. We're aiming to launch it sort of mid-next year. And at the moment, we've had well over 100. In fact, I reckon it's closer to 200 unsolicited songs sent through. So there's no shortage of songs being submitted. And we get great joy in listening to those, of course. But now it's time to determine what the process looks like so that we can get out to market and get this underway. So we're working with this independent group or this panel. I'd say over the next month, we'll have a process sort of confirmed, if you like, and we'll communicate that to the community more broadly, and obviously the artistic community, because there's lots and lots of individuals and, you know, bands and groups that are really keen to be a part of that. So watch your space on that one, but we we are absolutely, I guess you'd say, overwhelmed and have been by the interest. And if you haven't heard Brendan Gale talk about this, I mean, he's been a CEO in a very successful, you know, AFL club. He's done a lot of big jobs. And I think the development of the club song is almost the one that he didn't think about when he took the job, and it makes his knees wobble the most, because we all know how important it is to get that right, and making sure that we've got a great process and the right people involved is really important.
0: Oh, it's there forever, club song. And, yeah, the hard work to get it right behind the scenes is underway. Kath, a lot of interest, obviously, in what this first season will look like in 2028. I've never been to Launceston. I've been to Hobart a few times, but there's always talk about the North v South divide in Tasmania. Is that a stigma that's been broken down because the Devils are now in, and it's clearly a team that's going to play early days anyway in both Hobart and Launceston?
10: Yeah, well, Tasmania is a unique place. We've got very distinct regions, and, you know, probably like any place, we might argue amongst ourselves occasionally, but when we come together, and, you know, the NBL, the Jack Jumpers have showed us, when we actually defend the island together, we're a fierce to be reckoned with. So we're really confident as a club. We've got membership all over the island, and the unification opportunity that sits around this club is enormous. But of course, you know, the perception of divide runs deep, whether it's Bogues in the north and Cascade in the south. It's always been you know, even on the weekend, we had our regional football, the northwest playing the south, and you can imagine that, if you like, the regional patriotic kind of support. But as I said, when we put that map on, everything changes, and together we go forth. So there's no doubt that we need to win the hearts of the whole state. Our club will only be successful if it represents the whole state. It's something we take really, really seriously, and we've been really, really happy with the support that we've got so far. We've got an amazing venue in Utah Stadium in Launceston, and the Hawks actually play the D's there this weekend. It's an unbelievable, unbelievable pitch. You will have heard Hawthorn, they've had a bit of a fortress there in terms of how they've performed, and that's undergoing a $130 million upgrade currently. So we're very, very fortunate. As we wait for Macquarie Point Stadium to be built, finished by 2031, we'll be playing in the north, but we will continue to play games all across the state, whether that's AFL, AFLW, VFL and VFLW, as we move forward. And it is really important that we do that in Tassie. In fact, only this weekend, our VFL and VFLW will be playing a doubleheader in Penguin, this beautiful little hamlet on the northwest coast of Tasmania. And the game will be a sellout, and it's very, very important for that community to have football and the Devils right there in their own backyard.
0: Fantastic. Hey, lastly, you mentioned you've bought 30 Tasmanians home across the VFL, VFLW program. Is that a priority when you start thinking about AFL recruits targeting some of the Tasmanian footballers who are currently in the system already?
10: Look, I think I'll leave the list recruitment to the recruiters and the list managers, but it's needless to say, you know, the lure to come home to represent your own place, you know, to be around your family and friends, I think is just massive for community. It's very, very strong, and we've seen that. The athletes that have come home for VFL and VFLW are just, they're joyous, and they look happy and relaxed, and they are so proud to be putting that jumper on. So, you know, I hope there's a smattering of Tasmanians, and no doubt there will be, but watch your space as the list continues to build out, and, yeah, it's going to be very, very exciting. What we would say, though, is you can still honour the map if you're not from Tasmania. We've got a special sort of DNA down here, and there's no doubt that many want to be a part of it. And I think, you know, those that do come will be able to honour the map in a way that adds even different value to those that are from Tasmania. And getting that mix right is going to be really, really important to the guys who are building out the list.
0: And no doubt they'll get that spot on over the next 12, 18 months. Kath, thanks so much for your time this morning. Appreciate it. And we're looking forward to seeing this Devils side continue to go from strength to strength in the men's and women's program and all of the exciting announcements around it. Thanks for joining us.
10: Thanks, Heath. And can I just say, thank you so much for the support from the West. We've got so many members from West Australia, and we're so grateful. We can't wait to finally get a chance to play out there. So, you know, it's not too far away now. But thanks to all our supporters from Western Australia. We're very grateful.
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0: A bit of a stumble through the middle stages of this season for the reigning Premier. South Fremantle started as one of the benchmark teams. They've hit a bit of a wall, but there's time to recover the situation, and having Hamish Free's name back on the team list will certainly help. South's ruckman, former North Melbourne rookie lister, he joins us here on Sports Breakfast this morning. G'day to you, Hamish.
1: Hey, Jacob. Hey, Wayne. Thanks for having me.
0: It's a pleasure. Now, frustrating year for you, as I mentioned, with the ankle syndesmosis. Happened early in the season against Claremont, but you actually got back quicker than expected. Craig White was telling us last week you actually defied the medicos and maybe got back a week or two earlier. How was your rehab and recovery of that injury?
1: It was a bit unexpected when it happened. Like, I thought it was just the rolled ankle, and I thought I was going to be all right the next week, but then, had the scan, and it was no good. It was in for surgery. So Callum Copeland is playing resi, so he might be emergency for us this weekend. He had the same surgery the same day, so I had someone to rehab with. And Jacob Miller, our physio, basically laid out a plan. It all went really smooth, just hit all the markers we had to. I think it was meant to be 8 weeks. I can probably come back in 7 if you feel fine. And it all felt fine, so no pain. So it was good to be back early.
2: So I suppose the biggest thing is just getting confidence in your body. How do you feel that you've sort of fronted up?
1: That was the main issue. But then, speaking to the physio, he was like, you've just got a rope holding it together, so it's all going to be fine. Giving me the confidence. And then, just some of the running, jumping, sprinting will take a bit to get fully back to what it was. But, it's really enjoyable to be out there.
0: You carried a big workload last year as the number one ruck at Souths in a premiership year, Hamish, and probably played 85% of time in ruck. But your minutes have been managed a little bit in the first two games you've played back. Wes Love is there as a support act in the ruck. Is the plan to sort of build up and play more minutes in the ruck? Are you happy to sort of bide your time, maybe even play a bit more time forward?
1: Definitely been managed. That was one of the parts of coming back early was you're allowed to play this many minutes. So Pete, the strength and conditioning guys, all over the GPS times and how much time I'm on the ground. So we'll build over the next few weeks and slowly build up the game time till we get back to normal.
2: The game against Perth, obviously up to half time, it was a bit of a battle and you were there. But what happened after half time? Where did you let yourself down, you blokes?
1: A fair bit. We obviously reviewed it pretty deeply during the week. Kind of just a few issues for us. Just transition defence didn't really play the way we wanted to in that third quarter in terms of wanting to use a bit more of the dead side. I was involved in that a few times, bringing it out the wrong side. They just got a bit of a run on and didn't really do much to stop them. You've been a bit bold, we know. It's Charlie Cunstall and Brandon Parfitt, obviously quality players, but they really, they really put their foot down against us. Stage of the year we're at, everyone's pretty even ladder. I think we might be fourth at the minute, but we could easily be higher or lower, just depending on a couple of results. So, you've got to move on. The opportunity this week against Subi. Definitely learned a lot from that one. So, hopefully, no more bad losses like that.
0: Now, there's a few players on your list who've experienced a premiership defence out of 2020 into 2021. Have you found the experience of being the hunted team this year, Hamish? Last year you win a premiership, you lose one game, and clearly teams put a lot of time into you and try and work out what makes you tick. Have you found the experience so far of being a defending premier?
1: I've missed a large chunk of the year. I haven't really experienced too much, but it's a bit different. Other sides are coming into it, going to study you pretty hard and how you play. But I think that was also the case for last year. I think certainly the back half of last year were obviously the best side in it. So teams were coming pretty hard against us. It's not too different, I don't think. Maybe a bit harder in the pre-season. And more just we've lost a lot of experienced players. Quite a few of our depth players, and we had a really fortunate year last year where we just didn't have too many injuries our league players, whereas this year we've already had I've missed a few, Parfitt's missed a few, and we've had a few little injuries here and there which test the depth a bit, but we're still around the mark getting games into some younger players, which has been good. I think it's going to hold us in good stead.
2: Has there been an improvement in the competition, the depth in the competition this year as well? You know, because it's, well, right down to the 7th, 8th or whatever, yeah, they're not far out of the four. It's competitive.
1: Yeah, oh, absolutely. Yeah, I'm sure the Footy Commission would be thrilled that, like, everyone, most sides are still in it. Whereas I think last year there was, obviously, we were, like, runaway favourites. Didn't feel like it at the time. But, yeah, then there was a bit of a gap between, I think, the top five was pretty well set after about round 9 or 10, whereas this year it's kind of everyone's still in it. And then, obviously, yeah, you don't really know what you're going to get each week from each side, which does make it exciting. Like, every game could almost go either way. Yeah, which is probably great for the fans.
0: Well, tomorrow's a massive game. Subiaco, your opponent, only behind you on percentage. So you can go a game clear with a win, and you're dropping off the pace if you don't get the result. Hamish Freeze with us here on Sports Breakfast. South Emmanuel Ruckman, reigning Simpson medalist, joining us ahead of tomorrow's clash against the Lions. Hamish, your own career. So I think you're a Mandurah boy originally, came through South, sort of had to play second fiddle to Brock Higgins for a while, got your chance, showed everyone your ability. Couple of years with North Melbourne as a rookie, and came back and played in a premiership last year and was best of field. What did those 2 years at North do for your career, to build your strength and, I guess, to be in an AFL environment?
1: Yeah, I think just being in an AFL environment obviously has its perks. Your full-time job is footy. And you probably learn a bit about yourself and how much you can push yourself, like training-wise, just having like good habits that you can then bring in to the younger players at South and, like, setting standards. You just play a bit more confidence in your own ability and what you can do. Obviously, I didn't have a great... I spent most of my time in rehab with Daniel Cross at North, to be honest. It was just really good experiences. You learn a lot of how you want to play. And even when you shift clubs, the basic principles are the same across all clubs. So it definitely does help, to have that experience.
0: And then coming back to South Emmanuel and a magical year last year, great grand final, you hang on and win in the end, and you win a Simpson medal. How special is it a day to reflect on, and I guess forever? You're always a Simpson medalist.
1: Yeah, no, it was a like great year. Obviously, it went way better than you could have imagined. I just thought we like recruited pretty well that year, and obviously new coaching group, pretty well everyone knew. Still the players, still the same that I had played with previously, so it made it a bit easier coming in. It was just a great year for us, really, if you like. And then the grand final, it was a great day. You still have to be proud of that. Reflected on it a bit during the off-season, but then, once you get back into pre-season, go again. Let's try and experience that again. It's obviously, like the best day of your life. You want to experience it again if you can.
2: Is there still the belief there this year? I mean, it's been a tough year so far, and I don't know what the situation with injuries and the depth and that, but is there still that belief in the squad?
1: Oh, definitely. We probably know that we're not playing the way we want to right now, but that's okay because it's only just turned July. Got a couple of months. We just really feel like we have to qualify. Obviously, at the moment, we've just had injuries, players away, and just other external circumstances. So if we just qualify, then we think we can... we just need to have a good month in September, which we know we're more than capable of. So, our main focus is to qualify, get in there, and then once you're there, anything can happen. So, that's the belief, really.
0: Hamish, has it been a bone of contention at all with the playing group that a couple of your key players have headed to Europe for a period during the season? Has that been a bone of contention with anybody?
1: I knew this was going to come up. Honestly, not at all. When they both told us, me as a player, I was that's absolutely fair enough. If it means you're going to be away for 4 weeks, but I'll have you for the other 14 weeks of the year plus finals, that just made sense to me. I didn't have any issue with it, and I don't think many, if any, of the players had an issue with it. I was a one-pointer, class player, played state however many times, and I got fullback. So it's hard to replace one-pointers. And then everyone loves Trey at the club. Great key forward, probably one of the best in the comp. When he's I'm just going away for 4 or 5 weeks, whatever it is, in Europe. As players, we really had no issue with it whatsoever.
0: And my follow-up to that, and that's an answer I expect, and I think everyone in the modern era understands that this is the climate. Have you been surprised by the narrative and the amount of discussion around it?
1: Yeah, because it really was a non-issue for us, but then there was obviously a lot of external noise, but that that's all absolutely fine. Like, people, if they want to talk about it, they can. It didn't really bother us internally at all. I was more surprised at how big of a story it was. But, yeah, that, you can't really control that. So, roll the punches.
2: And I suppose it's the balance you've got to get when it's waffle footy and it's semi-professional and that. I mean, how have you found it now that you're back there? What do you do outside of footy? I mean, because you've obviously got to look ahead in that regard. So where do you sit with that?
1: In terms of, like, work? Or
2: yeah, work and, yeah. Apart, oh, yeah, because so now that you're sort of like a semi-professional now than what you're full-time.
1: Yeah, so it's obviously tough. Like all of us are, pretty well battling. Like, full-time work, Monday to Friday, so you work and then you just go straight to footy training at night, on the training night. And you just make it work. But it does get tough, no doubt, for a lot of players. But if you take a break, I think it's all fair. Because you are just the same professional, like, none of us are paid enough to live off, so you do need, like, a proper job, to put food on the table, basically. So definitely, like, it is a challenge to balance both, but that's the same for every player in the comp, really. So, you manage.
2: When you're sort of in the AFL system, Bud, is there an awareness there or a push from the clubs to be doing something, for future career-wise outside of football?
1: Yeah. I was fortunate. I was obviously at my mature age and already had been to uni, had a degree, had a full-time job. They are very much encouraged, like, on your day off, to be doing something for your future self, because of the AFL career. Obviously, you have, like, some people have this 15-year career and it's all great, but the majority don't. You only got, like, 3 or 4 years if you're lucky, and then you sat out. So you do need to start, planning ahead. But I think, when the players are drafted, certainly at North, there's a bit of a focus on your off-field to look after yourself, do some study, or just something you're interested in outside of footy for your future self. And then at South, a lot of the young boys are at uni, or they're doing a trade, like apprentices, whatever, or the older boys are working full-time. But it does help to, like, have a bit of balance in your life of, you can have a rough day at work and you've got footy to look forward to, or, like, on the weekend, you have a rough day at footy and then you can put your mind into work, focus on something else. It does help.
0: Hamish, in closing, Subi tomorrow, a good opponent. You had a close game earlier on in the season. I know you weren't featuring on that occasion, but a 3-point win at Leaderville. Now, you've probably got Jack Mayo and Steve Miller as your opponents, young Fraser Rickson's with the 18. So how do you score your opponents tomorrow, both your own ruck opponents and your opponents full stop in the Lions?
1: I don't watch a heap of vision, so I don't know, mate. I've played Jack a couple of times. We'll just see how we go. But obviously, Subi's obviously doing very well this year, well coached. Watched a bit of vision on them last night at training. So I kind of know, have a rough idea of what they're going to do. I think it'll be a good game to watch. Good to be back on the winner's list for us. It's definitely what we're looking forward to, a win at home. It should be good to watch, I think.
0: We're looking forward to being there to broadcast it. Hamish, good luck. Good to see you back out there. You'll clearly make a big difference in the push for back-to-back flags for this side, and good luck tomorrow against the Lions.
1: Brent, thanks for having me. Really appreciate it.
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1: It's an overcast afternoon here in the south of Perth. We're in Mandurah for round 11 WAFL action in what is becoming a thoroughly engaging, absorbing 2026 Waffle Premiership season. Peel Thunder win today. They will go top of the ladder. It'll be their sixth consecutive win and it'll be their second longest winning streak in club history. They're currently equal second with five. They were at one stage 1-3 in this season, but they've found their best form, and rather unsurprisingly that has coincided with a good availability of Fremantle Dockers. There will be 15 Fremantle listed players out there today. It didn't help them in the reserves. There were five Dockers who had to filter down to the twos. East Perth has just won that particular contest. It is Peel Thunder East Perth on Sport FM, round 11, game of the day, and so much at stake in a season that's getting tighter by the week. Clermont's loss last week has opened the door for Peel Thunder to take top spot. Despite winning three premierships, they have never won the minor premiership. So they've never finished top of the ladder, but certainly teams that finish top in the top five generally have success at the end of the year. Jacob Lansby, my name. Looking forward to the next 3 hours here on Sport FM's coverage. And you can listen on the website, sportfm.com.au, the Community Radio Plus app, as well as on your radio, 91.3 FM. We'll keep you across the other two games today. Subiaco Eastern Mantle at Leaderville Oval. And a very interesting clash as well at Fremantle Oval, with South of Mantle looking to break a three-game losing streak up against bottom place West Perth. East Perth not yet out onto the ground, but Peel have made their way out onto what is a very overcast and chilly Rushton Park. We're not expecting any rain. A cloud does look a little menacing, but it's quite high and a top of 18 degrees with no rain expected down here in Mandurah today. Let's introduce our experts, Chris Pitsopoulos and Tony McHale, as we move into round 11 and certainly the business end of the season. Mitzi, I'll start with you. As I say, good afternoon. East Perth, we've seen them twice this season and both times have had resounding wins over Clermont, South of Mantle, fellow contenders. Can they do it over a very strong Peel Thunder team today?
2: Yeah, good afternoon, Jacob and Maddie and Tony and listeners. Gee, it's going to be a hard ask for them to do that today, Jacob. It's amazing, Tony, you see the ins for Peel Thunder. Five players come in and they're all AFL experienced players. It's going to be a real challenge for the Royals. I expect a pretty dour, tight game. I don't think the scoring will be high, but you go through that list of Peel Thunder, it's going to be a real big effort from East Perth to win this contest.
1: Here comes East Perth. Now, they have co-captains, as they have done, but it's two new co-captains because both Brayshaw and Amaduri are out. So Scott Jones and Angus Scott, the two great Scots, will lead East Perth into battle today. Scott Tuohy, also acting captain of Peel. Jack Sears is out with injury. So acting captains on both sides of the page. Tony McHale's no stranger to the East Perth Football Club. Triple premiership coach at the Royals, and certainly this feels like a season that promises plenty, Tony. This is a stern challenge today for the Royals. Afternoon to you.
3: Afternoon, everyone. Jacob, I can. I mentioned off air before the start of the game, bringing back it wasn't all that much a fond memory, but I can recall in my coaching days we played East, when I was coaching East Perth, we played Peel, and we played them down in Collie, Mitzi, and I can remember being absolutely buoyed by the fact that we had eight AFL players granted to us on that particular occasion, one of them being Big Dean Cox as well, and you couldn't help but think that we were going to have a comfortable win, and we went down to Collie and lost that game. So the fact that they've got 15 AFL players playing for them today doesn't give them any guarantees, and I think the good thing about it is that East Perth should really embrace this, because this can really give them some real confidence on finding out where they're at and what Peel are going to throw at them. And look, there's a lot of conjecture around how many players can play, etc., etc. I think probably in the preview of the game, this is not the right time and moment to talk about that, but having 15 players is really going to be a test. But yeah, look, I just like the chances of East Perth today, and I think I'd just love to see them

0: Take it up as a challenge. When you look at just quickly on the scoring line, both teams, Peel are averaging 78 points for compared to East Perth 79. So there's only a point in it over the course of the year. And the other, the main area is points against, that both teams have been very, very miserly from the point of view that, and this is what we've marvelled at Peel. One thing that I've loved about Peel on the occasions we've seen them this year is that they have been miserly in terms of letting sides score against them. They've been able to average 58 points against, but then again, not to be sneered at, East Perth are averaging 65. So there's not a great deal in the points for and against from both sides. So I'm giving East Perth a real chance today.
1: Yeah, I'm with you. It does feel like East Perth are setting themselves. This is a season very finely balanced. We mentioned the scenario today. Peel win, they go top. East Perth can close to within second or third spot with a result positive today, but a loss and you're right back in the middle of the pack again, such as the evenness of the season with teams like Perth and even an Eastern Man or a Subiaco not too far off the mark either. So a few other teams sniffing around in a very tight season of football. Hamish Brayshaw casting a pretty downtrodden figure. He's just had surgery on a hamstring in the last few days. Sandover medalist, co-captain, and not expected to feature again in the home and away season. He's the only change today for East Perth. Kai Wilcox comes back from his own soft tissue injury and will play down back. We'll come back, we'll introduce Matty Grubelich, who's part of the call team today as well, and we'll continue to preview this contest. It is Peel Thunder and East Perth, the whistleblowers making their way out onto the ground, four umpires officiating today. We'll be back with the build-up to the start of this contest, round 11, Peel Thunder and East Perth.
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1: Big game in this very tight waffle season, round 11, Peel Thunder and East Perth. So officially into the second half of the home and away season. This is the second meeting between these sides in season 2026. They met only, about 6-7 weeks ago down at Leaderville Oval, where it was a one-goal win to Peel Thunder, 9-8-62 to 8-8-56. Perhaps that's a feel for today. We're feeling like it may be a low-scoring game, a battle of the defences, but certainly time will tell in that respect. We've heard from our experts, Tony McHale, Chris Mitsopoulos. Let's welcome Matt Grubelich, fresh off before the footy this morning, my co-commentator for this game between Peel and East Perth. G'day, Matty.
3: Jacob, Tony, Mitzi, good afternoon to all of the listeners as well. Looking forward to today's game, and hopefully Mitzi is wrong in his prediction that it's going to be a low-scoring affair. Hopefully we see a lot of goals kicked today. Fair few changes for Peel, obviously, with 15 AFL-listed players. So that was ticked off by the Waffle and by East Perth. So in comes Oscar McDonald, Jaeger O'Meara, Corey Wagner, your man on Sports Breakfast. That's going to be an interesting chat on Tuesday morning. Brandon Walker returning from concussion, and Chris Sherry as well, the electric small. Now out goes Adam Swade, Leon Kickett, Darcy Peterson, Aiden Riddle and Taj Wyberd. No Jack Sears as well. That hand injury will keep him out till around about round 16 is what Peel Thunder are saying. For East Perth, just the one change, but you mentioned it before, Jacob, Hamish Brayshaw out for the season, most likely with that hamstring surgery. So in comes Kai Wilcox today, returning a player to the side, and obviously he provides them with some stability.
1: Well, I'll tell you what, East Perth, Mitzi, are missing some keys, aren't they? No Brayshaw, no Amaduri, no McCready. And the diagnosis doesn't sound positive with Brayshaw. Certainly, Amaduri's fighting an uphill battle to get back as well. He's got a fracture of his foot, so that could be his season over. And at best, McCready will be back for the last block of games in the home and away season. So East Perth losing key personnel, and arguably Peel getting stronger by the game, looking for six straight wins. 15 Dockers today. So a lot of people saying, and they would have heard on Waffle World and various shows, 14 is the normal amount. They're allowed to play 15 per an agreement. If they have 20 AFL-listed players available, which is a very rare occurrence. It's never happened in the alignment between Fremantle and Peel. They're allowed to play 15 at Waffle level, 5 in the reserves, and that was agreed to by East Perth. So East Perth didn't put up any sort of argument, Mitzi, but certainly they'd love to have those three players I mentioned out there, Amaduri, Brayshaw and McCready, but not available today. How do they break down Peel's very stingy defence?
4: Yeah, look, they're three first-choice players, and this is going to be the issue for me for East Perth. I think their defence is very good. They're a little bit suspect up forward. They'd really need players like Graham and Middleton to shine, and Mitch Schofield. But, you know, that defence, every time we watch Peel, they are so strong and so structured down back. So they've got to win the middle of the ground, and I reckon that's going to be their problem, because Jeremy Sharp is in Sandover medal form. And when you bring in Jager O'Meara and Corey Wagner into that mix, how are they going to win more than they lose in the middle of the ground? And Lockie Tardrew's been an outstanding recruit for them this year. That's the area, because I reckon both defences are pretty strong. It's the area in the middle of the ground, and whoever can make the most of their opportunities when they do win that ball out of the middle is going to win the game. And I just think Peel's structure down back is just a little bit too strong for the East Perth forwards, where at the other end, I think that Peel Thunder can kick a winning score, which might only be 10 goals, in my opinion.
1: So the two skippers, both acting, coming together. We mentioned co-captains still in the absence of Amaduri and Brayshaw. It's Angus Scott, Scott Jones. It's the diminutive Angus Scott, who's in there with a man of similar size, Scott Tuia, youngest ever Peel Thunder skipper, and he's won the toss and pointed them to the right of your radio dial towards the city end of the ground here at Rushton Park in Mandurah. Tony, one of the great matchups today will be Scott Jones, a former Docker and a real giant in more ways than one for East Perth, against Sean Darcy, who's trying to prove a point. He's trying to build fitness and form to win his spot back at AFL level. That feels like a matchup that could define the game today. How do you see it?
5: Yeah, it took the words out of my mouth, Jacob. Is that I'm really fascinated to see what they do with Darcy. No doubt they'll play him the majority of the time in the ruck, but I mentioned during the week on your program, I'd love to see Darcy play a lot of time, actual game time, which gives him the opportunity to play in the forward line, because I think that's the craft that he needs to work on in terms of making Fremantle their senior team better. The other area that I'm a little concerned about is that I just think if Fremantle up top have got any areas of weakness, it may be in their defence. So I'm going to be really interested to see how the likes of McDonald, Simpson, Draper, Davies and Walker, who are likely contenders. The other player that you would think, or two players you've mentioned, or three players, I guess, in Sharp, Wagner and O'Meara, are players that are likely to come in and maybe force some players out of their senior team to see what their form's like today going forward. But look, it looks a formidable task when you consider the players that East Perth have got out, but it's a great challenge for them today.
1: Well, players moving to their positions, and Jones and Darcy will start their battle, staring down one another from opposite sides of what is a very muddy centre circle. Haven't had any rain in recent days, but we know there was a heavy storm that affected the south of Perth only a couple of weeks ago. So it looks like it's seen a fair bit of traffic already, the middle of Rushton Park, and that's where Jones and Darcy will do their best work. Tom North, our Sienna's player of the day, a fortnight ago, starting on Jager O'Meara. Cooper Stevens going against Lockie Tardrew, and Liam Tedesco is starting in the middle. He's going to line up on Jeremy Sharp. So there's some of the matchups in the early stages here of this crucial clash in round 11. Can Peel make it six straight wins? Can East Perth continue to prove their credentials against the best in the WAFL? We're about to get underway on Sport FM. 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A warm welcome to the team, and great to have them on board in season 2026.
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4: Oh, look, I have to go for Peel, but in a close one.
5: Unlike Mitzi, I'm not going to bail out on my team. I'm going for East Perth.
4: East Perth's not my team.
1: They were many moons ago.
5: Perth were last week.
1: Well, we know Tony's in good form, isn't he, with his tipping?
4: He is. Yeah. He is. Good to see our man Corey Watts. He's picked up Tregenza, who's not starting in the square, but starting out on a pocket.
1: Now, the players have been in position for 60 to 90 seconds. They're looking up at the clock. We haven't yet got to 2:30. Everyone's too eager, and we can't officially start until we hit 2:30. So right. Curtis Snadden's just pausing in the middle of the ground, the field umpire, and he'll loft the ball into the air in a moment. Peel Thunder East Perth with hit 2:30, and it's time for round 11 action here on Sport FM. East Perth for me, Matty.
3: Yeah, siren sounds. Peel for mine as they look to win the clearance through Tardrew. Falls over the football. Incoming Stevens hard, and we'll have another ball up. Just forward of centre for the Thunder. Kicking to the right of your dial this afternoon in the first quarter, the southern end of the ground. Big frames in there. Darcy and Jones. It's just like two big Mack trucks going at it. Tuia over the footy. Oh. One out by Peel Thunder. Here they go. They're going to load up at half forward. Tregenza has to wait for it. Gets the hand pass. 30 metres out. Pops it over the top to Bryce. Takes the mark. No. Play on, says the umpire. Kick didn't go the required distance. And a ball up in the right forward pocket for the Thunder.
4: I reckon Corey Watts will be happy with that because he left his man, resulted in that short kick.
3: Darcy the tap, Tuia overran it. North wins out, clears defensive 50. Queck pushed under the footy and a mark taken by Draper can go across the ground to McDonald.
1: And the switch is on. We'll see a bit of this today. This is how Peel like to play. Change angles and they go to the far side. Wagner waits and marks on his chest.
4: It was well done by McDonald. Could have kicked a shorter ball but went for the longer one.
1: Wagner's first game since round 18 at this level last year. Penetrating kick, Foley a hand to it, but a whistle behind and Watts has been penalised. Push in the back, it'll go to Tregenza. Watts gets up a little flummoxed, but the free kick has been paid, or is it to Darcy?
4: Darcy's
1: the one who's come up with the kick. So this is a good start for the Dockers ruckman.
4: He looks a lot leaner than I've seen him before, Tony Darcy. He looks like he's dropped quite a bit of weight. And as you said, it'd be good to see him play up forward a bit because that's the area where probably he would have an advantage over Mason Cox.
1: Just pushing forward on this occasion. Playing in the ruck, Sean Darcy playing at Peel and kicking the first goal inside 2 minutes for the Dockers big man. Peel Thunder hit the scoreboard. Of course, Darcy famously played in their 17 flag. He had 73 hit-outs that day, and he hits the scoreboard first inside 2 minutes.
5: Well, early stages, just watching the East Perth players is that they seem too occupied with their opponents at the moment, and they're not really attacking the footy. There's more interest in trying to nullify their opponent. And on the other hand is that we're seeing Peel play in a manner very similar to what Fremantle do, is that when they have got their hand on ball, and really East Perth have rarely done that so far in this early stages of the game, they've been really keen on moving the ball quickly, and we saw that happen on that occasion.
3: Yeah, it's been all Peel Thunder opening 2.5 minutes of this game. They lead 6-0. Both rucks go at it. Couldn't really get a hand to the footy. Scott picks it up, wins it to North. Hand passes towards Foley. Then over the top on the wing, Scott is being mown down from behind, holding the ball. Greyhounds chase of the day very early from Tobin Murray. Plays on immediately. O'Meara puts his teammate Sharp under immense pressure. And Jones, the big man. Peel still win out, though. Here goes Walker from centre half forward, looks inside, turns it over. Suter in the way at right half back.
5: Well, they certainly look up and about Peel at the moment. There's an avalanche of players running down the field in attack.
3: So East Perth attacking to the outer side wing. Davies taps it down only as far as Van Diemen. High ball towards the scoreboard. Picked up by McDonald of Peel. Back to Draper and now into Walker. Wagner, a sports breakfast man, spun in the tackle, brought to ground, holding the ball. Middleton receives the free kick and it will come back to Desco. Just put his hands up. Says we don't want to play on and take the advantage. Now they go to the outer side. Peak just in from the boundary line. Looks into the pocket. Scott should have taken a mark. Should have done better. Gets it back though. The hand pass into Craven. Just throws it over his head really. Quick at right half forward. Wheels around. Just breaks away from a would-be tackler. But he ran into trouble. Walker pinged him. Holding the ball at left half back for Peel.
4: Oh, it's a hot footy at the moment. Some good tackling by both sides.
1: Yeah, it's got all the hallmarks of a big game, doesn't it? Sharp receives. Has nothing further afield, so defensively back to the goal square by hand for Davies and into the back pocket for McDonald.
5: Well, we've seen Murphy, Scott, and Quick second guessing.
1: Now, Jaron Carr, he pulls his kick back to the defensive goal square, almost like a goalkeeper. Davies didn't move from his previous position. And out wide to Tardrew in the orange boots. He chips beyond the defensive 50 and cruising down the ground and marking for Peely. Simpson. Simpson squares it up on the 45. In the helmet today, Brandon Walker. A couple of concussions this year. Bounces through the middle of Rushton Park, and that's a nice pass. Spotted a teammate further afield in Murray. He wheels and drives it long. They've got three on none at the top of the goal square. Bryce marks, and runs to the goal line. That was a real breakdown in communication from East Perth's back line. And Peel have the hot start. They have two goals through the first 5 minutes. Tristan Bryce hitting the scoreboard for the Thunder. We're here for station sponsor Classic Contractors.
4: Well, it's typical Peel, isn't it, Tony? They love to move the ball across the ground in their back half, then find opportunities, and they did it on that occasion with the ball coming back into the corridor. East Perth defenders moved up the ground, and there was three Peel players all on their own goal side on that occasion.
5: Yeah. And it started from the back, Mitzi. Yes. You know, Walker and Draper, you can see that when they win possession of the ball, they are just taking off, and they are really going to play that fast, quick run, overlap, and, you know, a great kick by Walker to keep the ball in the corridor. And, you know, East Perth are pressing up. If they're going to press up, they've got to turn the ball over at the source.
3: Michael Frederick in the crowd, drawing some attention from some young fans. Two goals straight, Peel Thunder. East Perth yet to score, haven't really had much possession in their forward half. North wrapped up in a tackle. Tui, a good pickup to Wagner, evades the would-be tackler, then finds his teammate in Murray over the top to Sharp, 40 metres from goal, releases the hand pass to Hewitt, loads up from 35 and misses to the right. Minus score, Sharp went down and was helped up by Wagner. So 2-1 Peel plays East Perth. Yet to score, 6.5 minutes into the opening term.
5: Clever play by Sharp to hold the ball to release his player into the open space.
1: Yeah, copped a hit for his troubles. I think we refer to that as sharp pain. Ball at fullback as Foley trots out of the goal square and goes long towards halfback. Quick under the ball, fisted away by Davies. Gets 20 metres on it, back inside 50. Overrunning at Murray. Tedesco too clean and strong. They feed it by hand. Foley threads it to Regan and they chip to the outer side. And Schofield marks. But there's not much up ahead, so he's going to have to hold the ball here. 7 minutes of this first quarter for Classic Contractors, station sponsor, and East Perth really yet to mount an attacking foray.
4: We've just got to hold possession of the ball for a little while.
1: Peel by 13 points, and they're on the change of angle. Lateral kick to Foley. Now they have numbers in their half of the ground. Right for the short kick, pushed into it by his opponent. He marks anyway. He might have got the free kick. Wright's looking across to the broadcast side. He's running on the diagonal and then pulls the left foot kick towards Big Scott Jones, who is in good position. Marks and hands it off to the running Van Diemen. East Perth a chance to go forward. Schofield now on the opposite half-forward flank. Able to gather. Back to goal. Very short kick, not 15. Bergeal into the pocket. Another short pass. Broken up well by McDonald, who cut across for Peel. Hand pass to Walker. Sidesteps. Gets it to Banfield. Banfield tightroping the boundary. Now gives it to Sharp, who shrugged off that hit. And he's kicked to the wing, falls beautifully for Bryce, already a goal scorer.
3: Peel again streaming towards goal. They've got a 5-on-2 advantage here. If they get it, they're going to. From Paul Mia, finds Nichols with the shaved head. He can play on and run into an open goal. It's three straight for the Thunder. They have started this game like a house on fire. 3-1-19. East Perth yet to score, 8 minutes into the opening term.
5: Well, again, we're seeing the pattern of play, as I mentioned, Mixie. And East Perth, if they turn the ball over, particularly in their forward half, Peel are just rebounding from out of defence with that run and overlap, and they're playing right through the corridor. And as I mentioned, either turnover or if they're pressing up, they've got to make sure that they win possession of the football, because Peel are just, with their run and overlap, are just going to cut East Perth to pieces, as they've done in the early stages of this game.
4: Well, East Perth defence are under so much pressure, they need support from their midfielders, because they have pressed up, but Peel have managed to keep some of their forwards goal side, and it's happened twice now, and they've kicked easy goals.
1: Yeah, their defence is in disarray. They've been so well organised in recent weeks, but they're at sixes and sevens. Jones says, I'll do it myself. Rips it out of the ruck for East Perth. Skips a kick inside 50. Bergeal shoved his man right in the middle of the back. It then comes off the boot of the Peel player in Hunter, and it goes across the line. He's been pinged.
4: What for?
1: He was pushed into the ball. It was an inadvertent shin to the boundary. Right. It went 20 metres the wrong way, but the umpire deemed that was a soccer. And so it's out of bounds, deliberate. Free kick, East Perth, at right full forward. And someone's found our microphone, Matty. Graham snaps and gets the belly of the ball across the face, doesn't score, some justice, but it bounces up for Peake, feeds it back to Queck, surrounded by Peel jumpers, has to hand pass laterally to Schofield, and he goes 20 metres back on the half volley. Clean gather from Suter to Regan. Regan's kick up the corridor, and Hunter cutting across in the long sleeves, marks for Peel defensively. They lead by 19 points.
3: Yep, Banfield centre half back. Now comes to the near side. Hewitt on a wing. Takes the mark on his chest. Had some space. Now looks ahead. Kicks to no one really, but well, it's going to be Murray running back to goal. Bounces over his head. That was unlucky for Sherry. Regan now can clean it up for East Perth. Milner knocked as he kicked it. And Hewitt's going to sit in the way and take a strong contested mark. Man in front over Schofield. So Hewitt, member side wing, goes lateral to Draper. And Peel Thunder will look to switch the play now. Davies at centre-half back. Goes across the ground. In front of the scoreboard is Banfield. Takes a mark on his chest. And East Perth just shifting across defensively. So Peel Thunder, a little bit of slow play here. Popping it over the top to Hunter.
4: East Perth are nonplussed at the moment, Tony.
3: On that Ballantyne wing as it reads now. No Hayden there anymore. Maybe the Storms took it out. High looping ball to the hot spot inside 50 for Peel Thunder. Schofield at the front. Gets it to Jones. Hat kick forward and it works out to Scott at right half back. So Angus Scott now. And it's going to be a 50-metre penalty. So there you go. Again, we've seen it come to play. Ben Hancock on the mark. Just overstepped. And Angus Scott can now try and load up from the middle of the ground.
1: Well, he hasn't got a lot to go to. Peel have folded back quickly. And Scott just forward of the centre circles. Peel by 19 points on the retrovision scoreboard. First quarter for Classic Contractors. Deep kick inside 50. Queck will get a sit here. Again, he went slightly underneath it, but Graham was taken down. No. Umpire said that Graham took his opponent down. Free kick to Davies. Last line of defence for Peel. Dangerous kick across the defensive goal. Finds its way to the target. Toby Wan. NGA, one of 15 dockers out there, chips it laterally, and the mark taken by Hewitt, who, as Matt mentioned, playing higher up the ground on a wing.
4: Had a lot of the ball early too. Hewitt.
1: He's going back to the goal square. So Peel happy to just find their way around, not taking the long kick to a pack, happy to just chip the ball across their defensive goal. Presenting at halfback is Sharp. Having a superb season. Could well be leading the Sandover medal. In the pink boots, so we won't be able to miss him today. Was thinking of the switch, now he does. Commit to kicking to a contest. Watts well positioned, Tregenza gets a hand to it and recovers. Hand passes to Bryce, loops it over the top towards Sherry. He's right half forward for Peel. Penetrating kick towards the goal square. That hasn't been touched. It's bounced through for a goal. Chris Sherry kicks a goal. I think he's definitely passing it towards a man who was offside running to the goal square. It was Nichols, and Nichols, his hands were there. He's obviously had a fresh airy, and it's bounced through for a goal. So four goals to Peel, and there are early danger signs for East Perth. 4-1-25 plays zero this first quarter for station sponsor Classic Contractors. Dulux accredited painters, the gold standard.
4: Well, it is the scoring end, Jacob. We must remember that. The breeze is slightly going in that direction that Peel are kicking. But, Tony, the way they just hold the footy in their back half, they'll kick it across and switch until they find an opening somewhere in the middle of the ground, and their skills are so good. You can't play zone footy against a team with good high skills, and they just seem to have plenty of space when they get the ball and there's someone down the ground they can kick to.
5: Well, their defence has certainly been stretched. They've been taken into foreign ground, really,
4: yeah.
5: Up the ground and having to get goal side.
3: Queck into the ruck, wins a clean hit out, but we'll have another stoppage here as North was able to wrap up. Jaron Carr in the middle of the ground. Ball thrown back up. Tregenza's in there this time. And again, repeat stoppage here. So East Perth will like this just for the time being, trying to wrestle back some momentum. Peel, four straight goals to start this opening quarter. Banfield wins a clearance though. Gets it to Murray. Now O'Meara evades. Hand pass over the top. Strong tackle in the middle of the ground and a ball up.
1: Around the grounds quickly, Matty, for station sponsor Freight Mart. East mounted by a point over Subi. Subi kicked the first three. Sharks have kicked the next three. And it's 2-1. Sounds like a World Cup soccer scoreline. Souths over West Perth.
3: Graham into the ruck now. So it looks as though Queck might go in with the chop out for Jones in centre ruck contest. But as soon as it's around the ground, Graham will go for those. As Tedesco lost the footy, got it back, just a hat kick forward, gained some meterage, only as far as Banfield, and now Davies kicks to half forward. Nichols strong, should have taken the mark though, off hands, ball close to the boundary line, it's out now, and a throw-in. Saunders wants to take the kick, but it'll be a throw-in in front of our broadcast position at right half forward for the Thunder. So, ball to be thrown back in. Tregenza, Graham, North, Windsor, only as far as Davies, had to sit and wait, then break away, back to Banfield, Carr, McDonald at centre wing, undecided, in a bit of a situation, but they're going to get clear again through Hunter in the corridor. He can run 60 metres from goal. Poor kick, though, inside. It might work out. In the end, the snap from 40 from Jacob Hewitt. He's kicked it. He's had a great start to this game. One of the pure locals, 15 AFL-listed players for the Thunder today. That's been spoken about. But Jacob Hewitt, and he's just kicked his first goal in league footy.
5: I was just looking at the defence, East Perth defence, then, Mitzi. They were all one-on-one as they gathered the ball through the middle of the ground. But Hewitt, and they were all running back more towards the goal line, whereas Hewitt read the play beautifully, led up at the foot. Okay, the kick missed the target, but it was in his area, and he started off in red-hot fashion, Hewitt, and he looks a high-quality player. His skills are very, very good. He looks like an explosive-type player, but he's certainly had an impact on the game early.
1: Well, East Perth, their defence has been their hallmark in recent wins, but today, six scoring shots in 16 minutes, and the man known by everyone as LJ, Jacob Hewitt, kicks the first goal of his career. Premiership player in 24. Tregenza elevates in the middle, actually got over Jones, won the tap. Ball in dispute as Stevens' hand pass didn't clear the area. Tedesco gathers, fires it back to Van Diemen. Juan tackles him, but he's just able to inch a kick. Oh, it went 6 metres, umpire. He's paid the mark.
4: I reckon generous with six.
1: So Scott Jones paid the grab, and they needed that East Perth just to stop. Out wide to Tedesco, dishes to the run of Saunders, and his short pass massaged to half forward. Van Diemen. Sam Van Diemen lofts it high. East Perth need a leaper here. Graham gets a sit, hands to it, and did he bring it down? No, says the umpire. Ball up at the top of the goal square.
5: Interesting, Jacob. We've got Darcy playing as a forward at the moment, so maybe that is the plan.
1: Tap down by Jones. Plenty of bodies around this ball, just outside East Perth's goal square. If you've just joined us on Sport FM, 5-1-31 Peel. East Perth are yet to score in this first quarter for station sponsor Classic Contractors. Umpire releases the ball up. Jones. Handball came out in there from Sharp. He gets it back from Hancock. Hunter just sold a bit of can. He put the ball out, drew the man, gave to Tardrew. They're doing this all in tight confines. Wagner, don't argue. Dishes to Carr. They're through midfield with overlap hand pass. Tuia kept his composure. Numbers out wide. Uses the left, and Juan can run to half forward. He's got plenty of options. He'll go long and deep looking for Bryce. He's well positioned. Just too much on it. He got hands to it. He worked Regan under the ball, and it's gone across the boundary line at right full forward for a boundary throw-in down here at our broadcast end.
4: This will be the fourth or fifth time that Peel have had a player on that outer side. No defender within 40 or 50 metres of him.
1: And now Peel, another chance to score. 31 points their lead early in this game. Strong team, but East Perth haven't produced their best. Tardra nearly dacked, but got a hand pass into the pocket for Sharp. Snaps to the goal square. Good towering defensive Mark Suter. Backed himself in the air for East Perth and saves the day in the last line of defence.
3: He'll find Wilcox with a low ball, just takes the mark at ground level in the pocket. Close to the boundary line, pops it over the top, finds North. Been busy early on. But they need to start finding ways to score here, East Perth. Poor kick, a turnover. And here they go again, Peel Thunder. Hunter finds Darcy 51 metres from goal, directly in front, and he looks as though he's going to line up.
4: Sharp said, give it to me, and Darcy totally ignored him and said, I can get the distance.
5: I'm liking this, Mitzi. I'm liking what I see about Darcy playing forward. He certainly looks in better nick than I've seen him before.
3: He's going to line it up. He kicked the first of the afternoon. Loads up from 55. I don't know if it's going to have the distance. Or is it? It has. Sean Darcy's kicked his second. He says, Justin Longmuir, put me back into the AFL side. And he has kicked Peel Thunder's sixth of the afternoon so far. 6-1-37, plays East Perth, yet to score, coming into time on.
5: Big Mason will be sweating in his boots.
4: I reckon Big Mason.
5: We're very early in the game. He's kicked two already, and he's looking very good. And I'll stand by my statement, is that I've always believed that he's got more talent, and I think it's only a matter of time, providing he continues to put games together and play at this level in the fashion that he's playing at the moment. But the problem lies from defence.
4: Yeah, they're just dominant.
5: Is they're streaming out of defence, so their East Perth forwards have got to really apply some pressure and not allow the Peel defenders to stream down the ground as they are, because what's happening then is their forwards are getting goal side and they're hurting East Perth.
1: And Tregenza's winning his hand of the ball in the middle. They'll win another clearance. Feld was sharp. Advantage allowed. Tartu races the right half forward. Deep kick. Darcy!
5: Oh, no.
1: And Stewart not paid the mark. He had a good piece of it. Suter recovers for East Perth. Close quarters to Regan by hand. His kick wasn't 15. Fumble from Angus Scott coming out of the back 50. Cleaned up by Carr. Handball comes back to Darcy. Oh, he was ripped off his possession. Wagner there to support. Hands it across to Tardrew. Pulls it back to the goal square or centrally. No. And it's marked well by the Royals defence. Kick out wide. Milner took the defensive mark. And now Craven all the way down at half back, looking to save the day. East Perth shell-shocked on the Retrovision scoreboard. 37 plays one. Big sit on the outer side. No mark to Middleton, one of five who's played for both of these teams out there today. Ball comes back to Sharp, and he's going to open the back door on the switch. Tregenza's all alone. Defensive point of the square for Peel.
3: Yep, Tregenza playing higher up, looking for Paul Meir on the lead. Too strong. Ball out the back. Does it sit up for Suter? Tuia comes in late. Ball still in. They're keeping it in. They're walking it on a tightrope. Suter brought to ground by Paul Meir. Play on, says the umpire, right with the right hand. Gets it over the top. Milner just hacks it on the boot. Bouncing ball. Quick comes in from the side athletically. Ripped off by Walker and a ball up at centre wing. Members side, just forward of centre for the Thunder, up by 37 points here in the first term. East Perth yet to score in the game. Jones towards the boundary line. Scott, good pick up at ground level. Right, a bit of a hat kick forward. Could have worked out to Scray, who dropped the mark. And the lasso comes into play, so it's going to be a free kick at centre wing here for the Thunder. And Simpson goes in. Dangerous kick finds Walker on the centre square.
1: And again, the switch is on for Peel. McDonald fans to the far side. Marks on his chest. We'll go out wide where Hewitt, already enjoying one of his finest quarters of league football, a goal scorer, saunters to the wing, runs his measure, kicks inside 50. Scott Jones and Darcy muscle up. Ball slips down to ground level. And again, Peel a chance. Long and strong from Jaron Carr. Well, they are cruising. Peel Thunder have kicked seven goals in just over 20 minutes of football on the Retrovision scoreboard for station sponsor Classic Contractors. I tell you, first quarter for Classic Contractors, they'll remember it. 7-1-43, plays no score, 23-minute mark.
5: I know it isn't, Mitzi, but it's like we've got an AFL B team playing a waffle team here right at the moment. And look, yeah, I was going to go on about it at the start of the game about the rules and with the amount of players that are able to play. But this is just a one-sided event right at the moment.
4: Yeah, they're dominating. But their structure down back is so good. And then they know how to spread. They spread at the right time. And then they move the ball through the corridor. And East Perth are nonplussed. They don't know what to do. They're either player watching, ball watching. They don't know who to pick up. It's just one-way traffic. But as I say, let's wait till halftime. Let's hope that East Perth can do something in the second quarter.
3: We've got to time on in the first, and Tony McCall already regretting his decision. Wagner over the top, finds Sharp. Sharp looks inside 50. Bryce overruns it, and it gives an easy sit for Jake Suter at fullback to take the mark for East Perth.
4: This kid's doing all right. He's trying his guts out.
3: Clears defensive 50. Jones on the lead, and he takes a strong mark over Simpson. Jones now at left half back, goes inside on the 45 kick. It's a good one too. Geez, it was audacious, and it found Stevens. Now he can cross lanes. He finds Middleton on his own, pops it over the top. Craven on the lead, 65 metres from goal. Craven just waiting. Peel Thunder with numbers back. Quek looking inside. Peel Thunder with all of the numbers, and Darcy just sitting back as the ruckman takes an easy mark. Cuts it off well. 24 minutes played first term. 43-point leaders are the Thunder. Davies, last line of defence, finds Hewitt, who's having a fair first quarter. Passes it. Finds Simpson, now can drive with his legs, and it's a good kick to centre-half forward. They'll play on to O'Meara. O'Meara, 45 metres from goal. Just a minor score as he was brought down just after he kicked it. And it was just enough to see it to the left for a behind. 7-2-44, plays nothing.
4: That was an outstanding kick by Cooper Simpson, Tony. A brilliant kick over distance and hit his target. He's a player that could easily walk into this into the Fremantle side as well.
1: Saunders decided to leave the kicking duties for Wright, who launches East Perth to halfback. Darcy should have marked it, got rid of Scott Jones, spills down at ground level. Jones on hands and knees, feeds it back. Angus Scott hacks a kick for East Perth to the wing, nudged off it is Middleton, and Peel have numbers, fed away by hand by Davies to Hunter, who's played a good first term as well. Banfield look to go backwards, then fall them all, handball inboard, and the switch is on again. McDonald props, stops, decides to hand pass back to O'Meara. O'Meara looks laterally, they didn't have anything on, and again they just keep their composure. Mark taken by Tuia, acting captain. He goes wide. They attack around the perimeter. Banfield, that wasn't 15. He'll kick inside 50. Carr loses his footing, but still no. Dropped the mark at the 11th hour. And Milner ekes a kick off the outside of the right boot through the hands of Hewitt of Peel. Disputed ball spills back to Hewitt. He's tackled by Bergeal. And we'll have a ball up 55 metres out from Peel's goal. They have done all the attacking. 44 plays nil on the Retrovision scoreboard.
4: Dominating possession, Tony. 19-6 inside 50s already in this first quarter.
1: O'Meara's kick blanketed. Again involved was Hewitt. Sharp, an awkward hand pass that almost set up a teammate, but they work it out. Tardrill just chip it inside 50, and Tuia. I think the target was actually Bryce, but he just slipped it in front of that player, Scott Tuia, and takes the mark. Good courage, because he wouldn't have known what was coming behind, but he was well protected. And safe hands, Scott Tuia. He'll kick from left half forward, 45 metres out.
4: Well, this has just been a clinic by Peel in this first quarter.
1: Go around the grounds in a moment for Freight Mart. 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Scott Tuia joins the goal-kicking party. He's kicked his first, Peel's eighth. And this first quarter for station sponsor Classic Contractors is all one-way traffic. Peel Thunder, with their strongest team in many years, lead by 50 points.
5: Well, Mitzi, I'm going to make this statement, is that Ross McQueen is pushing all his forwards into Peel's forward line.
4: Yep.
5: And what it's doing is that it's just allowing them to run rampant from defence, yep, where they're running, overlapping, they're using the ball brilliantly. I can't understand why you continue on with that tactic when you've had 8 goals kicked against you by flooding their forward line.
4: Yeah.
5: It's not working. It's allowing them to set up their attack from defence, and they're just cutting them to pieces. I just think he's better off going back and equalising and not allowing them to switch that ball out to that free player. From there, they're getting players in their forward line either leading up for the hit-up kick or goal side.
3: Ball back in the middle. Rucks go at it. Tregenza wins out over Jones. O'Meara, the clean clearance to half forward. Running back courageously was Murray. Tumbles, turns at ground level. Oh, one. Poor hand pass to Wagner. Put him under some pressure. Just got a hand to it. No. Holding the ball, says the umpire. Great tackle from Peake, who just managed to hang on. Now he goes laterally, finds Scott, who just has it on a string week after week after week. Bergeal playing high up the ground in the middle. Hasn't kicked too many goals this season. I think I need to see him hitting the scoreboard a little bit more. Now Stevens did well to get the crumb, looks into the pocket. Graham out the back. Could this be East Perth's first chance at a score? Davies corralling. Now at ground level, doing well, or a whistle.
4: I think it might have been a throw.
3: Carr, yeah, Carr is distraught. So it's going to be a free kick to East Perth at right full forward through Cade Scray. And he's going to have a chance to finally score for East Perth at the 29-minute mark. of the first term on the boundary line, 30 metres from goal.
4: Yeah, I think it was incorrect disposal by Carr.
3: It was, as he was tackled. He's going to go the left foot snap, and it's a beauty. Goal umpire does not move. Could that spark something for the Royals? Cade Scray, the young man, well done. Just his second goal in league footy, and he gets it back to a 44-point margin. 8-2-50, East Perth, their first goal of the day.
5: Well, good pressure by Scray, and that forced the error or the free kick. But that's what they've got to do, Mitzi. And, you know, for them to be able to do that is that they've really got to be equalised. And as I mentioned a few moments ago, while they elect to push down the ground and leave the Peel defence free and able to switch and run down the ground, they're going to continue, what did you mention about a few minutes ago, 19 inside 50s.
4: Yeah.
5: So it's obviously not working. You're just allowing them to pump the ball in. When you're going in 19 to 20 times in the quarter, pretty obvious. You look at the scoreboard, there's been 8 goals kicked by Peel.
1: Well, that's a steadier to say the least. Still a big margin. Jones, no one went up against him. He was uncontested because Tregenza opted not to leap. And that's the end of the first term. Just as the umpire had called a truce in midfield, it was far from a truce for the first half hour of this contest. Peel have kicked 8 of the first 9. But as we just heard, they ended the run of majors with that goal to Cade Scray. A great tackle inside attacking 50. And a fine snap from deep in the pocket. So quarter time, before we get the goal kickers here, around the grounds for station sponsor Freight Mart. Sounds by 2 points over West Perth at quarter time there. 2-3 to 2-1. And over at Leaderville Oval, it is a 1-point lead to the Sharks. 4-1-25 to 4-straight-24. Here, it is a 44-point margin. Darcy has 2, and he played a lot of that quarter forward. His first goal was from a mark, or free kick, sorry, inside 50 in the first couple of minutes when he drifted down as a ruckman. But the second goal was as a genuine forward. Bryce, Carr, Hewitt, Nichols, Sherry and Tuia, all goal kickers for Peel, and Cade Scray is the sole goal kicker for the Royals. So East Perth have their work cut out. Peel Thunder have made a barnstorming start here in Mandurah. At quarter time, round 11 game of the day, it's Peel Thunder by 44 points.
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1: And a big warm welcome once again to Classic Contractors, who bought us that first quarter, the second term for station sponsor Keverick Australia. 44-point lead in favour of Peel Thunder. 8 goals in the first term. They kicked the first 8 majors before Cade Scray hit the scoreboard just before quarter time. Our experts, Tony McCall, Chris Mitsopoulos, it very much looked men against boys there in that first quarter, Tony. And Mitzi, it's hard to know where to from here for Ross McQueen as he addresses his charges at the first break.
4: Well, Tony, I'll just give you the stats and then you can... And this shows what really happened. Yeah. 124 possessions to 76. Mm. 21 inside 50s to 7.
7: 21.
4: 11 clearances to 5. 40 marks to 23. Total dominance.
5: And on top of that, we don't get the efficiency either.
4: Yeah.
5: You know, they've been extremely... And they've been allowed to be efficient, Mitzi, because of the fact they're getting so much room.
4: Yeah.
5: And that's been caused by the fact of flooding their forward line. And consequently, they're leaving, you know, the likes of McDonald, you know, Simpson, Walker, Davies, even from down the back, and they're using the ball exquisitely through the corridor, and they're just hitting up players, and they've moved it that quickly on occasions as well, is that they've been able to run and carry and get the ball deep into their forward line, so even if they haven't been able to back lead and use that hit-up lead, they've been goal side of their defenders, and, you know, East Perth are absolutely all at sea at the moment, and I think Ross McQueen just got to simplify the strategy and the tactic for mine. Get back to winning the middle of the ground. I think they were too conscious of their opponents early in the game, where they were more inclined. I was watching the East Perth mids, you know, the likes of Scott and particularly Tedesco, who looked like he had the job of going to Sharp and O'Meara, that he was more looking at his opponents rather than worrying about winning the ball. So they've been really led around at the moment. And you know, Peel have absolutely capitalised. They've had, you know, like we speak about the amount of AFL players they've got in their side, but how could you, young Hewitt, you know, his quarter was absolutely outstanding. It was terrific to see Darcy, and you know Fremantle will be absolutely over the moon about his ruck work, but just you know his impact playing as a key forward. But all in all, as I mentioned, and I stick to my guns in this, and people can say it's not a case of sour grapes. It's like watching, you know, with 15 AFL listed players playing against the Waffle team, speaks for itself.
3: Extended huddle for East Perth. Tony, how can the Royals improve their method in stoppages? Because a lot of the time when they do get a clearance, it's a hack kick forward and Peel Thunder are there sitting back in the way.
5: Well, the first thing, Matty, is you've got to get the right position. You've got to get in front of your play. You've got to use your body. You've got to use your strength. And that's another area where I believe the Peel players have really pushed the East Perth players aside. They've just been too physical, too strong. So they've got to get inside. They've got to win and then get that forward handball going to a player outside. See, now they've shifted Stan Wright in the middle of the ground. Yeah, Tedesco's been really occupied and we see him now lining up on O'Meara. He's got to get inside O'Meara, win the ball, feed it out to Stan Wright and North, and then give them the opportunity. Yeah, Quick and Graham have got to make sure that they capitalise on the opportunities they get through that midfield impetus if they can get on top. But as Mitzi called it, you know, possessions 124-76, it just shows one, they're not getting the ball as well despite all of the other things that we've spoken about.
1: Well, it's a long way back, 44 point deficit at quarter time. The good news is there's still plenty of time for them to turn it around. That's got to be the way they look at it. Three more quarters of football and win the next quarter, reduce the margin by half time. Peel though, a dominant start to this round 11 fixture.
3: Yeah, no doubt it was a 10-8 round in the first. Can East Perth wrestle some momentum back? O'Meara over the footy, trying to tap it in the direction of goal. Tardrew, Sharp, we've heard that combination plenty of times this season. Tregenza had a piece of it, was Nichols rather. Oh, no. Bryce at ground level, Regan's down, no. Right, hand pass, Peak, he's going to get it back inside from the boundary, but Sherry pushes him off the footy. And a whistle, lasso. So it's going to be the Thunder's ball, is it? Yes.
5: That's tragic.
1: That's knee? A knee for Regan.
5: Regan's gone again.
1: Still down. And he's done a knee previous.
5: Yeah.
1: So there'll be some concern here. Play will stop. But he landed. It was one of those classic awkward landings with the mechanism. He went up to spoil. And the landing, his knee, his leg went at a different angle to how it should have. And unfortunately, I would suggest that's his day done. And in all likelihood, his season
5: can
1: done.
5: Can speak from experience. When you're in that agony that he's displaying at the moment, is it? It can only be bad news.
4: Such a talented young player too, Tony.
5: He's been absolutely robbed, hasn't he, of his career. It's just unfortunate. He has a wonderful, wonderful attitude towards his game, but let's hope that it's not as bad as what we're thinking.
3: Yeah, let's hope so. As he's being helped off currently now by the trainers.
5: Another body blow for East Perth boys. You know, you guys mentioned the injury list before the game and key players as well. McCready, Brayshaw and
3: Amajiri
5: as well.
3: Raycos still missing.
5: Not a good sign. And when you look at the dominance of this Peel team, we can only hope. We've been talking a lot about how even the competition is. Well, today puts a massive scare through those thoughts, I think, Mitzi.
4: Yeah, absolutely. I see Darcy goes forward again. So that's going to be the tactic, Tony. He's going to start early and then move forward. And that's a really good move by Adam Reid. And obviously that's something he's discussed with Justin Longmuir.
3: Can barely put any weight on the leg.
4: That looked really bad. He was in absolute agony, the kid. It's just sad to see.
3: So it's been about a 2-minute break here and we'll get underway in just a moment's time. Peel Thunder on the outer side and it will be a Chris Sherry free kick. But Ethan Regan, it's a round of applause. He's had a great season and it's disappointing that it could very well have come to a close just now.
4: Well, my prediction of a 10-goal win doesn't look too good. I mean, of 10 goals to win the game doesn't look too good, Tony.
1: Be a fairly dour game from here, Mitzi, if that's how it finishes.
3: So Sherry loads up inside 50. Wilcox from the side, off hands, out the back. Milner, a little undersided, finds Tedesco, though. Just a high, long ball into the middle. Oh, pushed under, it was Davies. And that's going to be a free kick to him for a push in the back. Middleton, that had to be better there.
1: Davies having a fine season. Still can't break into a very strong Dockers back line. Fans at wide. Mark taken there by Juan. Dishes at close quarters to Polmere. Kicks inside 50. Strong defensive mark. Coming out. Zoe was the leading player. Scott Jones.
4: Well, he's worked hard to go back, Jones, hasn't he?
7: Yeah, he has.
4: To help the back line.
1: High ball off a stand start for Queck, who seemed to be ragdolled in the contest. Big fist from Peel to the boundary. No whistle for a free kick, which means a boundary throw-in now with the ball at right half forward for the Thunder. Their lead is 44 points. 3 minutes into the second term for Keverick Australia.
5: Certainly hasn't been his purse worth, Scott Jones. And
4: no, he's worked hard.
5: Darcy'd be relishing that because he's got certainly an AFL-like opponent.
1: Regan been taken straight to the rooms. That's the applause of the East Perth fans as he went past them. Tedesco tries to crowd a path for North. Offloads at close quarters to Scray, their goal kicker, dispossessed. Picked up by Wright, who's playing in midfield in this quarter. Skips a kick to the wing, gets to a few, but Draper's there. Had support at the back from McDonald. They chain it up by hand again, and they weave through midfield. Walker draws the man. Hand passes towards a teammate here in Sherry. Already a goal kicker, zigging and zagging. Has to hand pass. East Perth defend well, so Peel have to bide a bit of time and go backwards. McDonald has it. There's no one behind him, and he's literally in the centre circle. Lateral kick that finds Tardrew. So Peel happy to go the long way round again.
5: At least they're slowing them down, Jacob. That's got to be their method.
1: Try and win the ball back when they do kick it to a contest. Banfield with another lateral pass, with the ball in his hands. Hasn't played an AFL game this year. Tardrew runs on, marks, and hand passes back to Banfield. He'll kick long inside 50 on the left towards the target of Bryce, who's been a focal point in attack in this first quarter and a bit. Couldn't mark here. Strong tackle from Juan. Ball spills towards a Royals player who's immediately tackled. Spills out eventually, kicked into the pocket. Vacuumed by Nichols for Peel. Back to Murray, who kicked it to him originally. He's worked off the ball, and it's gone across the line for a throw-in.
5: It does
1: at a right half four.
5: Does appear we've got more of a one-on-one contest this quarter. So Peel haven't been able to slice through East Perth in the early stages of this quarter.
1: So on the Retrovision scoreboard, Peel 8-2-50, East Perth 1-6. We're in the 6 minute of the second term for Keverick Australia.
3: Yeah, we've got a throw in right half forward for the Thunder. Right, quick hands to Tedesco. Close to the boundary line, picked up by Foley, keeping it in. Oh, there's a whistle.
4: Free kick.
3: North free kick. Yep, so it's going to go here to Scray. Simpson man in the mark for Peel. So at left half back, Cade Scray. Can they work something here? East Perth and land the first blow of the second quarter. Down by 44 points from behind. Good fist McDonald towards the boundary line. He roves his own footy. Hand passes back in towards Banfield. Looks in with the left foot. It's a good kick too. Finds two here. Youngest captain in club history. Releases to Sharp. Speeds in over the top to Simpson. Wobbly old ball. Milner. Oh, he grabbed it like a basketball almost. Did well. Corralled it. Now Suter. Kick didn't go the required distance. Has to play on. Saunders. It just... Oh, can they keep it in? Wilcox on the line. Yes, is the umpire. Don't know about that. At right half back. But, geez, they were working in a phone booth there. Well, called the play on. He was out of bounds. Has to go high down the line. Davies, strong. He took 20 marks a couple of weeks ago against South Fremantle. He's been dominating in that area of the ground so far this season. McDonald goes all the way back. And now Tardrew.
4: You talk about 15 AFL listed, but you got this bloke as well, Tony. He's a quality footballer.
3: Yeah, great recruit out of Sandhurst. Lockie Tardrew. And now another recruit, Sean Hunter, goes up, pops it up. It's not a great kick. It sits in the air for quite some time, and lurking was Saunders. Had to wait and took a strong mark.
1: Yeah, it was a great grab because Carr looked like he had the box seat to take the mark, but he held his ground. Chips it backwards, and East Perth all this time decide to possess the ball. They've been able to do this today. Milner across to the far side of the ground, bounces a kick towards Watts. Not ideal, but he gets down low. Wants to step his opponent, has to hand pass back towards Milner. He's tackled, can't release, holding the ball.
4: Wow. Pressure.
1: Free kick. goes the way of Peel, inside attacking 50 at Greyhounds WA Chase of the Day. And Nichols, that's a great piece of work from a key forward.
4: Well, it wasn't a good kick to Watts. He had to bend down to try and get the ball. And he fumbled slightly, then had to pick it up. By that time, his opponent was on him. And then we saw that tackle from Nichols on that hand pass from Watts to his teammate. Was it Milner?
1: Yep.
4: And now a shot for goal for Peel. Pressure, pressure, pressure.
1: Charlie Nichols, young South Australian, second season on Fremantle's list, yet to play a senior game. Career best, 4 goals in his last outing against Swan Districts, and this kick is good. 45 metres out on the boundary line, Charlie Nichols becomes a multiple goal kicker. He has 2, Peel Thunder have 9. And after 8 minutes of fairly attritional football in the second quarter for station sponsor Kevrick Australia, Peel kick the first and lead by an even 50 points.
5: Tony, does look promising, doesn't he, Nichols?
4: There's at least 6 or 7 in this 15 that could walk straight into that Fremantle side and perform. Hugh Davis is one who
5: looking solid.
4: Just
5: now,
4: looks solid. Draper, he's even improved. Josh Draper looks like he's improved a lot. And then you see Charlie Nichols, Cooper Simpson.
5: Amazing that incentive that may happen for Fremantle at the end of the year of getting the opportunity to play in a final and become, famous really, being the first team to have a chance of winning a premiership. How it's motivated this group of players.
3: Oh, the two big men back in the middle. Yep. Tuia just left it behind, gave a chance for Tedesco to win the clearance, and Schofield comes to it, takes a mark with Davies draped all over him. Mitch Schofield, 17 goals so far this season. It's been good. For East Perth, agile player, looks inside, trying to squeeze it into Graham on the lead, and he does it right half forward, knocked after he took the mark by McDonald. He's 55 from goal. He took the mark at about 48 metres out, and he looks as though he's just going to line up.

0: chance to do so today. First blemish. Only two scoring shots in 40 minutes of football. 49 points is Peel's lead as Banfield chips wide and getting a hand in Schofield. Not enough depth on the kick to get to the outlet option of Davies. Sport away and over the line. He probably could have marked it, but he played the percentages and slapped to the line. Boundary throw in, left half forward for the Royals.
1: They just got to have some territory for a period of time, East Perth. Not allow Peel to win easy ball out of defence.
0: So boundary throw in right on the paint of 50. Royals must hit the scoreboard here quickly before half-time. Banfield wins it off the ruckman's palms. Floats it for Peel back towards the outer wing. Bounces accommodatingly for Nichols. Clean gather. Offloads to Carr. Sidesteps. Couldn't quite north, but able to give it back. Zigging and zagging here and doing well with the hand pass. Oh, no. Sharp coughed it up. Well read by Van Diemen. Sweeps it through to Angus Scott. Must goal for the Royals. Pushes it across the face on the run from 30 metres. Kicks a minor score. So East Perth, a couple of opportunities missed. 1-2-8. Peel 9-2-56. It's a 48-point margin. It's 3 points the difference over at Leaderville Oval. Subi leading East Perth, approaching half-time there.
2: Yeah, Oscar McDonald kicks it into the pocket. Now they go. Peel again to the outer side. Sharp. Oh, look at him go. He takes a bounce down the outer side wing. He might take another. Noah Lex to go long inside 50. Bryce out the back has the sit. Ball spills. Paul Beer's going to run into an open goal. Kicks from 20 metres out and rolls it through. One end to the other, Peel Thunder, as fast as you like. 10-2-62, 1-2-8. They have dominated the first quarter and a half of this game here on 91.3 Sport FM and lead 62-8, 12 minutes gone, second term.
1: Just a brilliant play by Peel out of defence again. If Scott had to kick that goal, that would have been a team lift. It was brilliantly done by Van Diemen to intercept the hand pass from Sharp initially, but Scott just under pressure kicked across the face and a point. Then just from a kick out, they're able to win the ball, and Sharp with his speed kicked long, a very open forward line, and Paul Meir was able to kick a fairly easy goal, Tony.
3: Boast a number of riches, don't they, Peel? You know, when you've got a player like Sharp that can run, that has the stamina and endurance that he has, but runs and takes ground, he's a very penetrating player.
0: This is an ominous performance from Peel. Jones down in the middle for East Perth, but overrunning it right, has become the tackler along with Stevens. Another stoppage still in the heart of Rushton Park. 10-2 to 1-2. This is for six straight wins for Peel. And they'll take top spot on the ladder with a victory today. Oh, bowled over. And a free kick will come here to Tregenza. There might be a little bit of extra interest in that because there was a bump in there on Tregenza who saw. Advantage allowed. Through midfield, Hunter's gone back to the short sleeves after starting in the long. They overchain by hand pass here and allow East Perth to turn it over. Saunders, they're going the wrong way. Chipped it backwards, put a teammate under immediate pressure. Wright follows up, floats it for East Perth to the wing and Scott Jones.
1: This fella's really trying his heart out.
0: Strong
1: Scotty
0: grab.
1: Jones.
0: Tregenza, his opponent, was down in midfield, so he was all alone. Dishes back towards Stan Wright. Long kick looking for Quek. Gets over the back. He brought a couple down. Two on one still here for Peel. Davies, clean, having an excellent afternoon. Sweeps it back to McDonald, and Peel will get it away from defensive 50. Ball fed by Sherry to Tregenza. He shrugged off the docks. Kicks wide, but he's turned that ball over. Free kick coming here to Wilcox. He's in the long sleeves. And he has the ball at right half forward for the Roars. Goes short to Sturrock. Former Peel Thunder player, and that's a dainty pass. Didn't have enough to get to Stevens. Wasn't 15. Tarju affects a turnover. Peel looking to work it through midfield. Shewitt a good hand pass to Banfield, and they're away through Simpson. Simpson to O'Meara. He took the tackle on and got run down. Holding the ball. Well done, Kate Scray. East Perth take the advantage. Quek had three against him. Hard to win that battle, and they do enough. Peel. Hunter back to Tregenza, and Tregenza on the switch. He'll find Draper. He's in his back pocket for the Thunder.
1: Yeah, good system. Hunter. He's from the Northern Territory and he's playing a blinder.
2: Yeah, played in the Darwin League and
1: he's playing a blinder. Had seven possessions in the first quarter.
2: Draper long down the line. Really an uncontested mark in the end for Foley of East Perth. So a turnover. They're keeping it in their forward half here, the Royals, for the time being. Just the one goal so far this afternoon. Long to the hot spot. Quek the target. Off hands. Tregenza. Quek pushed to the ground. And then it could be holding the ball because a couple of players dive in on him. No. Ball up. 30 metres from East Perth's goal directly in front.
1: Kicking long and deep like that, Tony, just not going to work for East Perth, is it, for that defence?
3: And Quek's

0: Not physically strong, is he?
1: No.
2: Jones, easy hit out, only as far as O'Meara, wrapped up in a Scott tackle, and a ball up again.
3: Matty, we just about had a code blue there. A young child, all of 2 years of age, just about opened the fence and got out onto the ground.
2: Oh, no.
3: Just caught her in the nick of time.
2: O'Meara, spiralling ball towards the boundary line, and it's going to beat Polmere. So Lasso again, Foley to take the free kick. Always fun here at this ground. Oh, nearly a turnover in the middle. Gives a chance for Sherry. Peel Thunder again. They're going to stream right, though. Onto that lethal left boot. Looks inside with a low ball to Scray at left half forward. Turns back. Now he's got Van Diemen running into the pocket. Takes an easy mark.
0: That's a more positive
1: correct
0: passage of play. A good turnover by Stand Right. Then a bullet-like kick to a lead-up player, and they've given them an opportunity for a shot on goal, although quite difficult from the boundary.
1: I like this Cade Scray, Tony. He's a good mover.
2: Sam Van Diemen, club-leading goal kicker, or equal-leading goal kicker last season with 25, has just kicked the four. He's definitely playing higher up the ground this season, though, but maybe they need him deep today as he snaps it around his body for a goal. Great goal, Sam Van Diemen. And it's now 62-14, so it is an even eight-goal margin. 17 minutes into the second term, Peel Thunder lead.
1: Well, that was a great, again, an intercept by Stan Wright when Peel were going forward by a chain of hand passes. Wright used the ball well, got it out to Scray, and Scray, a little short pass into Van Diemen. What a lovely finish by Sam Van Diemen, who's an excellent goal kicker. But that's the way they've got to play, Tony. They can't just blast away against this Peel defence. And for the first time they had players leading, even though it was a tough lead into a pocket, at least they had a shot for goal and a really wonderful finish.
0: Well, they've closed the game down a little, East Perth, haven't they?
1: Yep.
0: Through the midfield and across half-back, where they haven't allowed the Peel players to run freely down the ground as they did in the first quarter. And it's been more congested, a bit more one-on-one, where they've been able to put Peel under a bit more pressure.
3: No sign of Ethan Regan, who seemed to injure his knee in the opening minute of the second term. Quick rucking and roving. Hand passes away to North. Uses the left. Direct up the corridor. And that's a good clearance for East Perth. Tumbling mark to Schofield. Can they build here before halftime, the Royals?
1: Again, a good passage of play. Lead by Schofield. Tom North, bullet-like pass. If they can get a consecutive goals now, just gives them some confidence.
0: And a rare centre clearance.
1: Yes.
3: Hasn't happened too often today. Schofield, a piercing kick knocked on his chest as Draper couldn't spoil. He's taking his time here, going back and pondering over his set shot. For consecutive goals for the first time today. Margin stands at 48 points. And it's a long way back, as we know, but they'll just be hoping to do it inch by inch. Mitch Schofield, their leading goal kicker this season, 17 heading in. Gets close to the man on the mark. His drop punt kick towards the target. Always missing to the right. Minor score only. 2-3-15 East Perth. Peel Thunder 10-2-62. It's halftime at Leaderville Oval. Subi 7 straight 42. Lead the Sharks 5-3-33.
2: Feel as though East Perth need to take those opportunities, or otherwise it's going to be a long day for them. Long down the line. Pack forms. Darcy wins out to O'Meara and now releases to Walker. Takes a bounce through the middle of the ground, being chased by Craven. He's too quick though, Brandon Walker. Looks to Nichols on the lead inside 50 and takes a mark. Right half forward.
1: That's speed.
0: Walker looked like he was cruising, and Craven was running his backside off, wouldn't he? And couldn't make any ground.
1: There's that run and overlap again. They get that ball out to with a quick hand pass to a player loose, and then they just run in a wave. Peel.
2: Electrifying footy from Peel Thunder as Charlie Nichols will kick from right half forward, just in from the boundary line. 50 metres from goal. Lines it up now. He's kicked two so far this afternoon. Coming off four last week. Drop punt on its way. Is it going to get there? It is.
1: Has he done it again?
2: It is.
1: Brilliant kick.
2: Well, Peel Thunder. So against some of the momentum that East Perth had had for the last 3 or 4 minutes in this game just go down the other end as quickly as ever and kick another. It's 11-2-68. East Perth 2-3-15 into time on second term.
0: Mickey.
3: You blew my mind, hey, Mickey.
0: Yeah, Mickey Mouse.
1: Not bad, thanks, Tommy.
0: You know me, Mitzi. I've been,
1: yeah, I know you,
0: you know,
1: get,
0: made out outlandish statements at different times.
1: I
0: remember
1: one.
0: About 5 or 6 years ago, we came down here and we saw a young kid called Tracy.
1: Yes.
0: Play up forward.
1: Yes.
0: Take marks and kick six goals.
1: Yep, we do.
0: Look, this is a massive statement, but is Nichols started, you know, like he's a long way off. Tracy's a superstar in the AFL.
1: But
0: this kid's got the potential. We'll just leave it at that potential at the moment.
1: Yep.
0: But he's shown some terrific signs.
2: Yep, 3 goals, and the young man from Central Districts is having a good day so far.
3: Yep, 4 last game, 3 today, and hunting an even bigger haul today. Still plenty of time left. Stevens wins a hard ball for East Perth. Throws it on the boot, and Middleton leaps into the air and takes what is a spectacular chest mark. Well, right on centre half forward. Ooh, now, off happened? The play, he's going to reset the mark here. It's going to come back. Umpire halts proceedings. There was movement through the mark. And the umpire saying the ball has to come back. So that's a disadvantage because Middleton was kicking to a more open forward 50. Now the numbers are back and he's going to have to switch. So that's a real strange one. Saunders across the perimeter. Van Diemen already a goal in this term. He's on the opposite side now.
1: Tough kick for the young fella.
3: Right on the paint of 50, Sam Van Diemen, to boot on this ground in 2022. One of two Bridgetown products out there, along with Darcy Craven. He's backing himself. He's putting the mouth guard in the sock. He'll have to kick it 55 metres. Sam Van Diemen. No, he's fooled everybody. He's going to pass, but who to? Graham led out of the goal square. It didn't get to him. It fell well short. And Peel defending very well. Jeremy Sharp just sitting in the hole. Takes a defensive mark for Peel. And immediately pulls a long kick across the ground. And it opens up for Simpson, who is a good runner. Kicks wide, puts it over Polmere. That's a poor kick into their forward half. Now East Perth get back first. And Peake all the way down at half back, helping out for the Royals. Kick into midfield. He's good. Mark taken there by Burgeel. He comes to the broadcast side by Boot. And Foley over the top to the hard run of Stevens. Cooper Stevens, the former Hawk and Cat at AFL level. Peel by 53 points as he comes wide here to Graham, who found some space. Rare today against Davies, who's dominated down back. Well and truly two for out to score. He's 70 from goal. Right half forward. Going to tee it up inside 50. Hope that Quick can rise. He did, but he ran underneath it. Spills to the back for Schofield. Keeps it alive. And goes the dribbler. Oh, it was on target too. But getting back in the last line of defence was Carr. Ushers it through for a minor score. That was almost a miracle from Schofield, who's got up limping. He might have collided with the post. The behind post, that is. Minor score, 2-4-16 East Perth. Peel are 11-2-68, 24-minute mark, second turn.
2: Davies just in from the boundary line, pushed over by Saunders for a throw-in directly in front of our broadcast position.
0: Mitzi Sivakwek, he's got to take those marks.
1: Yep.
0: Been too fragile in the contest.
2: 68 plays 16. Peel Thunder's lead. Time on here in the second. Ball tossed back in. Darcy wins out to O'Meara. Clean clearance. Hewitt, the hand pass to the running Wagner. They're going again. Handball chain. It's at 1-2. Tregenza and now Sharp, the Sandover favourite, into Bryce at left half forward. Twist, turns, evades. Gets it back to Tregenza. Brought down by Milner. High tackle. Free kick to Corey Tregenza. Then pushed after. Oh, nearly a 50-metre penalty. Says, just calm things down, boys. Back into the middle, Draper. And he'll go across the ground to the outer side. Finds Hancock, two-time premiership player at Peel. Missed most of last season with that ACO on a 50-metre penalty for barely anything.
3: Minimal movement on the mark, and the umpires pinged him. Said he took a step to his right, and that deemed to be 50 metres. No advantage gain for the Peel player, and for the East Perth defender, minimal impact, 50-metre penalty.
1: That is a disgrace. Well, time they start to show some common sense.
2: Yeah,
1: someone made a comment the other day that umpires nowadays aren't past footballers or been involved in football. They're sort of professional umpires and don't have an idea.
2: Well, in the meantime, Cooper Simpson's going to waltz into an open goal. Kick it from about 25 metres out. Set shot. It's a good one. It's 74, Peel Thunder to 16. 25 minutes gone, second term. And it's been an onslaught from the get-go.
1: But I will say, in defence of the umpires, that's the rule. And it's just got to change. They've got to allow the umpire some discretion. Did it really impact the player with the football if he moved 1 inch to the right or 1 inch to the left? I think that's just such a harsh penalty and an easy goal for Cooper Simpson. And off they go. On they go. Peel Thunder just totally dominant.
3: Round the grounds quickly for station sponsor Freightmart. We mentioned it's half-time over at Leaderville. Subi 7 straight to 5-3. Nick Girolami has 3, but he left the field in the hands of trainers just before half-time, so that'll be one to watch. And South Damount will lead by 3 goals over West Perth, 5-4-34 to 2-4-16. Low-scoring game there at Fremantle Oval. Wagner wins it in the middle. Peel looking to attack again. He has to offload defensively back to Tuia, but he was unmarked. Pokes it forward of the centre circles to a man who continues to bring his own football, Jeremy Sharp. Almost another 50 for encroaching on the mark. Sweeps it away to Hunter. Cruising down the ground for Peel. Kicks for Darcy. Hasn't had a lot of impact in this quarter. He was the target there. Tackle applied by East Perth defensively. We'll have a ball up at centre half forward for the Thunder.
1: He's not happy, Darcy. He thought he should have got a free kick then.
3: Umpire tosses it in the air. Jostles up with Jones. East Perth player goes down off the play. O'Meara flipped a hand pass over his shoulder for the Thunder. Now it's Hewitt who slung but released the hand pass. Inside 50. Loose ball at ground level here at full forward for Peel. Bryce Strong in the tackle. Hand passes in the pocket. Tuia back to goal. Beautiful pass across the goal face. You wouldn't have blamed him for having a shot. He was running towards goal from the left foot pocket but pulled it back across the corridor to a man in a far better position. I don't know if Jeremy Sharp had the garlic prawns last night. No one is going near him, and he has a set shot 30 metres out directly in front.
1: Tedesco's tried to go with him, but he just can't go with him.
0: Wow.
1: He's not the right matchup if that's the case. Where are we at with Sharp? He's already had 17 possessions. This will be number 18.
3: Kicking to add his name to the goal-kicking list. Grandson of the great Ken Hold at East Emmanuel. On the Dockers books, waiting for his opportunity, and he is kicking the door down, not just banging it. He kicks a major for Peel, and they continue to dominate this game. That is 13 first-half goals, 13-2-80 to 2-4-16, and this is looking ugly for East Perth at the 28-minute mark of quarter number two.
0: Is it just a case with Sharp on who he can knock out? All due respect to the top team is that they're going extremely well. It's difficult to drop a player, but by gee, on the occasions we've seen him and what he has to offer with his... He's a Bailey Smith type, yeah. You know, for mine, with the capacity that he has. You'd love to read his GPS. He'd be doing 15, 16K a game and unaffected by the look of him. And now he's had that ability to go inside, and I'd say they've used him that to give him that opportunity to play more contested game.
2: Peel Thunder, 64-point leaders. Wagner wins out to O'Meara. Centre wing looks towards Nicholl. And he's going to receive a free kick for a high against Watts. 65 metres from goal, left half forward. And he'll just go laterally to Jeremy Sharp, who will continue to rack up the possessions this afternoon. Jeremy Sharp finds Tardrew. Short ball. Playing the possession game at the moment, Peel Thunder. Chipping over the top to Tuia, comes to it. Telling kick, finds him on the chest. Tuia. Another ball into the pocket. Darcy! Oh, he dropped it off his chest out of bounds.
1: Oh, here we go now.
2: He can't believe it. Lying on his back. He's going to be helped up by a couple of teammates.
1: Mason Difficult Cox challenge. Would have said, keep doing that, Darcy. Keep dropping those marks. Jeez.
2: Well, he's had a good start to this game, Sean Darcy. Up against Scotty Jones. Jeez, what a collision that is in the middle. Oh, here goes Tobin Murray from the clearance. One way, then the other. Kick wasn't a good one. Watts gets a chance to clear defensive 50 up to Quirk, and he leapfrogs the fence, and he's running up the hill.
1: The hurdle.
2: There he goes, Seb Quirk. The high jump. Look at the leap.
3: Get him to the Commonwealth Games.
1: Yep.
2: back onto the ground. That was effortless. That's a highlight of the day for East Perth. They haven't had too many. Ball thrown back in on the boundary line. Darcy trying to get it out of the back, but Scott Jones wins out. Hacks a kick forward. Big collision there. Graham, surely that's not a free kick. Which way is it going? It's going to go Peel Thunder's way. Graham has given it for a clean hip and shoulder against Hunter somehow.
3: No, there's no feel for the game with that decision. Hunter wide. Mark taken by Banfield. Immediately plays on. Right on his hammer. Right on his tail was Angus Scott. He's still got the kick away, Banfield, high into the pocket. Jones spoils Darcy this time. And the ball goes across the line.
1: Okay. Have to be East Perth's best player, Jones. He's working his butt off, Tony.
3: Had him on breakfast yesterday. He was looking forward to the challenge against a former teammate at AFL level. First time he's ever played against Sean Darcy. Mentioned he'd battled with him at training many a time. They ruck here. Darcy in front for Peel to the front of the contest. Well gathered by Murray. High stand start kick. High rather than handsome towards full forward. No one gets a hand to it. Spills towards the back. Playing for a free kick there was Nichols. Put his head down. A royal wall denies him. And then the siren mercifully brings an end to that first half for the East Perth Football Club. They arrived in Mantra this afternoon with plenty of confidence and belief. That's been snuffed out in a dominant first half by the home team. 13-2 accurate goal kicking, 80 to East Perth, 2-4-16. And to compound things, Ethan Regan left the ground in the opening minutes of that second quarter with a knee injury. He hasn't returned from the rooms. His day is over, and East Perth's chances of winning this game are as remote as you can imagine through a half of football. Charlie Nichols having a great afternoon for Peel. He's capitalising on the work of his teammates further up the field. He's kicked three, and well supported by Sean Darcy. Kicked two first term goals. The rest are singles. Bryce, Carr, Hewitt, Polmere, Sherry, Sharp, Simpson and Tuia, whilst for East Perth, two small, Scray and Van Diemen, have hit the scoreboard. So wounded, with players out of the game with injury, and on the scoreboard, East Perth, our experts, Tony McCall, Chris Pitsopoulos. For a while there, it looked like East Perth, Mitzi, were working back somewhere close to their best football in that term, but nothing on the scoreboard, and another 5-goal-to-1 term in favour of the home team.
1: Yeah, absolutely, Jacob. As Tony said in the call, that East Perth just tightened up, went more one-on-one and tried to just play a contested game and stop Peel from winning that footy, then switching and then run an overlap through the middle of the ground. But as the quarter progressed, Peel just continued to play the brand of footy we saw in the first half. They've just been dominant all over the ground. It starts from defence where they switch and then they've got time and space to use their good ball skills to move the ball up the ground almost uncontested, but they're always looking back into the corridor to find that that kick at 45 degrees that opens up East Perth. Look, I don't really know what more East Perth can do. They've tried to make some changes. They brought Stan Wright into the middle of the ground to give them something different there, but that really hasn't worked. Tony, I'm at a bit of a loss. I don't really know what East Perth can do to get themselves back in this contest.
0: The facts and figures are clear, Mitzi. 21-11 in the clearances for a start, so they're getting spanked in the middle of the ground. And consequently, from that, what you've got is plus 16 inside 50s.
1: Yep.
0: 33-17. Well, you know, it doesn't matter what defence you've got when you're getting that many opportunities. Obviously, you're going to score from winning clearance, going inside 50. They kick, and the other thing that we shouldn't forget, which we don't put enough emphasis on, is their accuracy.
1: Yeah.
0: They've kicked five straight that quarter.
1: Yep.
0: Five straight. They've kicked 13-2 for the game. And then they've played that possession game when they've had that opportunity to run off halfback that we mentioned at quarter time. 64 marks they've taken as well. You know, that's world record pace. So to me, they're all the stats that are clear. And, you know, I think Ross McQueen just needs to get it back to real basics. Simple. Get in. Hit in harder in the middle of the ground, try and win possession of the footy, you know, apply more pressure, particularly their forwards, you know, don't allow them to switch and run the ball out too easily, equalise, so you're not giving them that room and space to cut you to pieces, because as soon as you allow them that three player, they are just absolutely capitalising with their run, their overlap, their ability to draw, and get that player forward of the play loose.
1: This is what I don't understand, Tony. When Peel still have the ball in defence. East Perth push their forwards back and try and stop them, but it leaves them with players
0: Draper,
1: open. And,
0: Davies.
1: And then they can just move the ball at will. Yep. You've got to do something different there. When you look at clearances, Tony, 21 to 11, so they're plus 10 there. And in possessions, they're nearly plus 100. Yep. So they're just dominant.
0: And you've got Sharp just running around doing what he likes. Yep. You know, like either Tedesco's either tagging him or he's not. Yep. You know, at the moment, what I'm seeing with Tedesco, he's trying to go to Sharp and O'Meara. So, to me, I think, you know, they need to simplify that plan on whatever they're doing. The other thing, I'll just say this, is that I've been really impressed with Darcy, but I still think, I just hope Fremantle don't select him for another couple of weeks. Yep. I reckon he just needs to play a couple of more weeks at this level, as he's doing today. And they are so fortunate, Fremantle, for him to have an opponent like Scott Jones today, who certainly hasn't lowered his colours to Darcy. He's really made a game of it, and that's probably one of the few positions that East Perth have certainly at least equalised or halved.
1: The mids for East Perth are really under the pump, aren't they? I mean, normally their main ball getters are Tom North and Scott. Well, they're under the pump. I think North's had 8 possessions and Scott's only had 10. Yeah. They need to get themselves in the game as well. And the times they did look good was when they lowered their eyes going into the forward line. They got a goal through Van Diemen doing it that way. Mitch Schofield missed one that he should have got. That's what they've got to start doing. As you said, middle of the ground is so important, because once Peel win the ball in the middle of the ground, they have a release player on the outside, and then bang, they're gone with their skill level.
3: Well, they can't afford to roll over here, East Perth, and lose by a triple figure margin.
1: Yeah.
3: Percentage is huge. We've already, East Perth are effectively a game behind because of their 100 point loss earlier in the year. So in a tight season, East Perth need to dig their heels in the second half. Victory seems almost impossible when you're 64 points down, but they can reduce the margin slowly but surely in the second half. Peel, well, they'll be thinking we can win and win big, improve their percentage and certainly take top spot on the ladder. That is assured. A win today will see them go past Claremont, who currently occupy top spot. It's half time here at Rushton Park for the clash between Peel Thunder and East Perth, and Peel leading by a whopping 64 points, 13-2-80 to 2-4-16. We'll take you back to the Sport FM studios. Dave Eckhart has an all sports update coming up, and we'll be back with the second half. Peel well on their way to victory number 6 in a row and 7 of the season.
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3: So the players making their way back out. It's a rather despondent looking East Perth team that's making its way back out for the third term. It will be brought to you by station sponsor Cowden and the insurance brokers. Peel Thunder a dominant first half, 13-2-80 to East Perth 2-4-16. Jacob Lansby, Matt Grublich, your call team, alongside Chris Mitsopoulos and Tony McHale, our experts. Round 11, game of the day. We probably thought we'd have the close one here, but it looks as though this is going to be a one-sided finish to this contest. Right, let's bring in our experts. Tony McHale, Chris Mitsopoulos, and their thoughts on this second half of football. One off the text a bit earlier, someone asking whether it's time for Fremantle to have their own genuine reserves team, as West Coast do. What do you make of that, Tony? I think that's going to be a large narrative this week off the back of this performance. 15 AFL listed players running around, and a lot of people already unhappy that Peel Thunder have an alignment with Fremantle. Should they have a reserve side, Fremantle, in the future?
0: I'll ask you this question, Jacob. When did Fremantle come into the AFL?
3: 1995.
0: So what's that, 31 years?
3: Yes.
0: They haven't won a premiership?
3: Yes.
0: So in my opinion, there's no doubt that they're doing this, and they're allowing the WA footy allowing them to have, and like you got information yesterday on our breakfast program, it was 14, but you know they can have 15. You know, there's no hard and fast rule. So do we want to see Fremantle after 31 years win a premiership and assist them in the best way we can by letting them have this amount of players all play together in a waffle competition? Or Mitzi, I'll ask you the question, how long has it been since Perth have won a premiership?
1: 49 years.
0: So 49 years, if they play Peel with 17 players playing or 15 players playing in their team, they're not going to beat them.
1: Well, they were good enough to beat.
0: So how do you feel about that?
1: Well, they were good enough to beat Peel here by a point, Tony, earlier in the year.
0: No, be serious. Who's going to beat this team
1: no
0: on
1: one.
0: The performance you're watching
1: no
0: today?
1: No one.
0: So to me, WA footy need to have a serious, serious look at what we've got here today, because this is serious. Because when you've got a team that hasn't won a premiership for 50 years and have got a chance of winning one, they haven't got any chance. If Fremantle, even playing on the same day, can then even have more players.
1: Well, Tony, I just come back to you. You coached East Perth side that had an alignment.
0: Yep.
1: But how many players were you allowed to play in that?
0: Seven was the max
1: seven.
0: That we had.
1: So maybe there's something that needs to be done in terms of the number of players that can play.
0: In 2016, Peel had 17 players that played in that premiership. The next year they reduced it to 15.
1: Yep.
0: So now, and since then, it's been reduced to 12, I believe.
1: Yep.
3: It was 12, and then this year it was adjusted because there's an extra player. So because there's our 23, they can pick up
1: 13.
3: The 14. No, it's 14.
1: 14.
3: They can
1: 14.
3: Pick up to 14 so, AFL-listed players.
0: So to me, they've got to make a mark. WA footy, you've got to get serious and go, sorry, we want to see Fremantle win a premiership in the AFL. We're either going to do everything possible to let them do that and then ruin the waffle competition, or they're going to make a hard and fast rule and say 7, 10, 12, whatever the number is, that's the amount you're allowed to have.
1: Well, this year will tell, won't it? I mean, this year's going to tell. Although this won't change for the rest of the year. So let's forget this year. It's going to be 13, whatever, and you can play as many as you want if Fremantle are in a final.
3: Playing on the same weekend.
1: This year's done. This year's done, Tony. But I agree with you. They've got to have a review. If Peel win the premiership, then they've got to have a review for next year. You can't allow this to happen.
0: Why do we have to wait?
1: Well, we're already into the season. We're into the season.
0: Are there.
1: But we're in the season. Not going to change the rules halfway through the season.
0: Yeah. Oh, bulldust. You've got to get it right.
3: By the way.
0: You've got to get it right. It's not right. We're witnessing it here today. East Perth, with a lot of people have tipped East Perth to win a prem. They've absolutely been mauled today. Admittedly, they've got injuries, but they've been mauled by a B AFL team.
3: Well, players are in position. We're ready for the third term. Ethan Regan cast a very downtrodden figure. His left knee bandaged in ice. He'll play no further part, and I'll be very surprised if the scans don't return an ACL verdict. Just look at the mechanism. So they're a player down. They're 64 points down on the scoreboard. East Perth, Peel in complete control.
2: Yep, dark skies above at Rushton Park. East Perth win the first clearance here in the third term. Middleton came at it, couldn't take the mark. Draper cleans it up for the Peel Thunder Footy Club. And they'll just go to the back pocket and find Brandon Walker wearing the helmet today, coming off of a concussion. Goes long. Darcy, his target, takes a strong mark in front of the contest.
1: Can't do that.
2: Jeremy Sharp tried to take an advantage off of a mark. Can't do that, as Mitzi said. So Darcy will take it at right half back. Just off one step with that left boot. And Watts off hands out the back. Suter sockers it forward. Right has some time to gather. Does so. The hand pass now north. Suter back to Wilcox. Wilcox at centre wing. Low spearing ball. Graham the target. Can't take it cleanly. Walker, good crumb. Back to Davies. Davies will go across the face of goal and find Draper at full back. Draper, Rockingham local, on the half volley, Tardrew, has to go across the ground and it's a poor kick, turns it over, sitting in the way was Schofield at right half forward for East Perth.
1: Well, they've started with a little bit more vigour, East Perth. They won that first clearance out of the middle, Tony, so obviously I reckon that Ross McQueen said, we just got to take it and go hard.
0: Yep. Better defensively, haven't they?
1: Yeah.
0: They put more pressure on, and they've really given them less latitude in that first few minutes of this quarter.
1: Just put some pressure on them. Just see what they're like under a bit of pressure, because they haven't been under pressure at all in this game, Peel.
2: Poor skill execution there by Peel. Just a lackadaisical start from them as Mitch Schofield will line up for goal. 50 metres out at right half forward. Slow approach. Kicking to the left of your dial, the northern end of the ground. He'll kick it from just inside 50. Got very close to the man of the mark. Not going to make the distance. Off hands, out the front. Tardrew, one way, then the other. Had the runner in Draper. Couldn't get it to him. Just in from the boundary line. Peel working a tightrope now. Wagner goes across the face, and it's a good kick too to McDonald. He can play on.
3: Oscar McDonald trying to draw the man. Wasn't able to do so, but had Sharp in support anyway. Penetrating kick to the wing. And getting behind the defence is Tregenza. Playing a lot more in the ruck today. Squaring ball to Tuia, Colts premiership teammate. Premiership teammates at league level too. Darcy waits at half forward. Towering figure. Takes the ball in the hands. 55 from the target. Two goals for Sean Darcy. If you've just joined us. He's generally a good field kick. Too much on it for Bryce, but roving O'Meara for Peel. Offloads to Sherry. He's brought down. Great chase holding the ball. Saunders with the free.
1: That's more like it with East Perth. Put pressure on the ball carrier.
3: Greyhounds WA chase of the day from Riley Saunders. Not 15 to Stevens. He has to give it back to Riley Saunders. He'll pull a kick to the outer side and Schofield will mark. But the next option is not apparent. We haven't had a score through 3 minutes. It's still Peel by 64 points. Early stages, third turn.
1: Nichols down, but he looks all
2: right. Tristan Bryce, very
1: Tristan
2: shaky.
1: Bryce, sorry.
2: Wilcox trapped it at ground level. Did well to get it out up to North at right half back. Very undecided. Goes to the deepest man in defence in Milner in the back pocket for East Perth. Hand passes to a runner from behind him, Saunders. Oh, he's being corralled by Nichols and just keeps it into Watts in the other pocket. Play on, says the umpire. Oh, was it touched off the boot? Holding the ball as Tregenza will receive the free kick at right full forward on the boundary line.
1: Ooh,
2: 50
1: Watsy
2: as well. Watts, he's unhappy. Our man Corey Watts. Well, part of the Waffle World coverage on a Wednesday night.
3: Not this week.
1: Not this week. Exactly.
2: You've called it early, Jacob. He's not going to come in.
3: He hasn't been the same player since he sang the East Mantle theme song.
2: Oh, no.
1: Well, he had nothing to kick to, and he went to play on and then just got himself caught in and had no chance.
2: A few words that we probably can't repeat on air as Corey Tregenza walks in and kicks an easy drop punt, set shot directly in front. It is a 70-point margin here at Rushton Park today. Peel Thunder 14-2. They've been very accurate. 86 plays. East Perth 2-4, 16. 5 minutes into the third quarter.
0: Pity, Mitzi. Their attitude, their commitment this quarter, or the start of this quarter, has been better. Even down, you know, in their forward line, they put on more pressure. They seem to be better structured with their defence. But not a good morale boost to buy Watsy on that occasion, is that he just needed to clear the ball once he really run out of time and space, and unfortunately undisciplined act cost him 50 metres, which made a certain goal for Tregenza.
3: So to give you an idea, at half time we look at the live ladder. East Perth started today at 121%. They're back to 109%, courtesy of the first half from both teams here. Tardrew ripped off it in the middle. Almost a back heel from Big Scott Jones. They cough it up, East Perth. And Tardrew the clearance. Releasing hand pass. Kick inside, 50 poor. A rare error.
1: Don't play on, Watsy. Don't play on.
3: Jaron Carr put it straight onto Corey Watts' chest as though he was a leading forward. Opens the back door to Wilcox, who's had a sluggish return. He's had a few mates into the back pocket. Angus Scott, one of the acting captains today. 70-point lead to Peel if you've just joined us. Third quarter, early stages. Jogging on the spot, Angus Scott. All lackadaisical. Foley marks on the juggle.
0: Great defence by Peel. They're really well structured ahead of the ball here.
3: Call to play on now, Foley. Undecided. They're going laterally. They can't attack the corridor and they can't play on quickly. They're wedged deep in their back pocket with Tedesco, and he's uncertain. He's looking sideways. Now he's called to play on Tedesco. Low-level kick that hits peak, just beyond the defensive 50.
1: Coach Ross McQueen might have said, let's just play that possession game.
3: Try and limit the damage.
1: Yep.
3: 70-point margin, 6 minutes into the third term for station sponsor Cowden, the insurance brokers. They bite off the inside kick this time. Wright elevates to mark at centre-half back. Looking across to the broadcast side, nothing on. Looks corridor, sees something short. Scray, one of their two goal kickers, receives the 15-metre pass, fires it to half-forward. Darcy chops across, wins the ball back for Peel with the mark. Looping hand pass, not a great one. Tapped on intelligently by Peel's Polmia, but unable to get there and tidy up was Sharp. East Perth defending again grimly, and Watts is on the switch. Pulls it across to the broadcast side, right back pocket. Chance here near the boundary line for Suter.
1: Oh, that's a free kick.
3: And that's inadvertently out of bounds on the full. Thanks, Fitzy. Suter with the free kick. It's right in front of the cinder block here for Matty and I. Suter squaring ball. And the mark taken by Peake. Most of East Perth players in this half of the ground, they trail by 70 points, 7 minutes into this third turn.
2: Yeah, well, Scott's going to go to the outer side and find Milner.
1: There they go. Ooh.
2: On the wing, goes back in laterally to Van Diemen. Through the corridor, Van Diemen waiting for a runner in right. He's under a bit of pressure, but he puts the ball under the arms and then a poor kick. Dribbles to half forward. Graham overruns it. Picked up at ground level. Now Walker can go. He breaks through a couple. Hand pass ill-directed. Only as far as Peake of East Perth. Picked it up to Desco. Now Van Diemen looping ball over the top, and Tardrew sits in the way for Peel. Tardrew now kicks to the outer side, and Jeremy Sharp has it on a string. He evades and goes in the middle, finds Hancock, plays on to Banfield. Sharp's going to get it back here. Oh, geez, he's a good runner. Now looks ahead to the outside. Inside 50 they go. Tregenza the target, can't take the mark. At ground level, Murray twists, turns, gets out. Saunders brings Tregenza to ground, taken high. It's going to be a free kick. He's looking for two in a row. Corey Tregenza, he's kicked 17 on the season. Make that 14, sorry, correction. But he's looking for his second in a row here.
0: East Perth's inability. Yep. We go back to half forward.
1: Yep.
0: Turn the ball over on a short kick.
1: Yep.
2: Goes inside, opens up the angle to Jaron Carr. Jaron Carr's already kicked one this afternoon, son of Matthew. And finding his way at Peel Thunder, the AFL-listed player. So a 12 goal differential here. 70 points is the exact margin. Kicking to the right of your dial, the southern end of the ground. It's been a demolition from the opening get-go. As Jaron Carr lines it up, his kick on target. They have been extremely accurate this afternoon. On your Saturday on Sport FM, it's Peel Thunder 15-2-92, plays East Perth 2-4-16, 9 minutes into the third quarter.
1: You mentioned it, Tony, earlier. Their efficiency with ball in hand has been outstanding. Conversely, East Perth just tried to play the possession game for that period of time. But once you do that, you got nowhere to go because Peel structure so well up, down, back and up the ground that you're just trying to find a little 15, 20 metre pass, but then you turn it over like happened on that occasion and bang, bang, gone.
0: Well, we mentioned in the preview before the game, Mitzi, that they're averaging 58 points. They're not even going to get anywhere near that in points against. And it's the structure, the way they structure behind the ball has been outstanding.
3: Jones and Tregenza. Tregenza's got a prodigious leap. We've seen that today. It's East Perth win the clearance through Stevens. Skips it inside 50 and getting behind the fence. Burgeal, running shot from 40. A rare highlight for East Perth. 10 minutes into this third quarter. That's their third goal. And Burgeal, a running shot. The ball spilt over the back of the pack. And he runs in and kicks a goal. Three goals for East Perth. It's back to 70 points. 10 minutes into this third term for station sponsor Cowden and the insurance brokers.
1: Well, when they've won a clearance, and if you do that, win it clean, at least then the defence doesn't have that chance to really structure. And on that occasion, it was a quick kick into the forward line, as you call Jacob. Burgeal over the back was able to win the ball and kick a nice goal. So East Perth get one back. But a long way to go.
0: Rare win in the middle,
1: yes,
0: wasn't it?
1: Yep.
0: They need to continue to try and do that.
1: He is a good leap.
2: A good leap. Only as far as North, though. Wins the clearance. Had some space. Looks to Queck at half forward. And a good mark. Better. Taken in front over Davies. Queck at left half forward. Inside. Kick didn't go 15, but it's been paid to Middleton. on the lead.
1: Well, he'd like to hit the scoreboard against his old team. He hasn't really had any impact in the game so far, Middleton.
2: Yeah, as Jacob mentioned, one of five players to have played for both East Perth and Peel Thunder out there today.
0: Wouldn't think the distance would worry him.
1: Is it? Yeah. What do you reckon, Tony?
0: I think he'll kick it.
2: Another player with a nice leap. Benny Middleton lines it up, sets sail for home. It's going to fall short and go across the face on the goal line. Peel Thunder still under some pressure here. Tardrew, quick hands, lost it on the boundary line. And a whistle, and we will have a ball up. Virgil, dangerous around there. So it's going to be a ball up just in from the boundary line. Left full forward for East Perth. Jones taps it towards goal over his head. Scott, near side, minor score. 92 plays 23, 12 minutes gone, third term.
0: Better pressure by East Perth forwards.
3: Tight game over at Leaderville. Lions just edging in front in the third quarter. They lead by 11 points on a big day for the club, Subi. 1986, 2006 premiership reunions. They just have one about every year at Subi, to be fair, for the last few years. Davey, short ball, a bit of an untidy kick. Banfield dropped it down low. Queck meets him, gets there for East Perth, but he meets the wall of Oscar McDonald holding the ball. I'm not sure there was prior opportunity there. Umpire must have deemed defended, and that was his prior opportunity.
1: A lot of East Perth supporters agree with you too, Jacob.
3: Well, that's a rarity. Ball at half-back with McDonald. 99 AFL games.
1: He's a tosser.
3: Is he talking to me? Long kick up the wing. I've got feelings. Kick to the wing position. Slides off hands. Milner gathered in a tackle after gathering the ball. And we'll have a stoppage.
1: Luckily, he only used that term about the umpire. We'd be in trouble otherwise.
3: Well, Craig White set the bar very high at the start of the year for expletives on Sport FM. Carr wins a hard ball. Handball didn't clear the area. Well done by Tedesco for East Perth. Chain of handballs involves Stevens to Saunders. Saunders will measure a kick up the line. Big leap from Middleton. Hands to it. Spills down to his opponent, Davies. Peel work it through midfield. And Simpson, a runner. Able to dash through midfield. Draw the man and give it to Tuia. Tuia sidesteps Peak. He has a runner. Simpson continues to dash down ground and kicks across the face to the fat side. And Murray, he covered some ground. He was actually behind his opponent and he made ground to race towards the ball and marks it at left half forward, 40 metres from goal, just in from the boundary.
0: There's a distinct pattern when they're exiting their defence, Mitzi. They're on the fat side of the ground. They get that running free player and they've been able to use them. They, particularly early in the game, first quarter, they've absolutely cut East Perth to pieces with that running outside player and, you know, their delivery and their accuracy at goal has been outstanding.
3: Margin stands at 69 points, just two behind on the afternoon for Peel. Powerful drop punt. He celebrated as soon as it left his boot. Tobin Murray, the right arm flexed. And that's what Peel are doing as a team. They're flexing their muscle. 16-2-98. It's a 75-point lead over East Perth. 3-5-23. We're 14 minutes into the third term for station sponsor Cowd and the insurance brokers.
1: Well, you can already see East Perth have done a lot of chasing, Tony. And you can already see they are floundering on that occasion. When Peel get the ball, they just run away from their opponent.
0: Would you agree that East Perth have had a better quarter, though?
1: I have, because I reckon they started to be good around the contest.
0: You know the worry with that? So I'm glad you agreed. Yeah. They've kicked 3-1.
1: I know, but they've had a better quarter.
0: They have, I agree with you.
1: They've had a better quarter.
0: Their pressure, their attitude, they've won the middle.
1: Yep.
0: There's been more pressure in their forward line. They've still been outscored 3-1.
1: Because of the skill level of the opposition, Tony. Yeah. It's chalk and cheese.
2: Well, ball back in the middle. Rucks go at it. Queck jumps high. Wins to the front. Only as far as one. Dispossessed a throw, as a matter of fact. So it's going to be an East Perth free kick. Queck played on a little too quickly to right. Had to backtrack to Peak, who's wrapped up in a tackle, holding the ball. And now here goes Chris Sherry. Hand passes to Hewitt. Pops it over the top to Nichols, who lost his footing. Now into the pocket. It's a foot race. Nichols gets there first over Milner. Brings him to the ground. Could we have a ball up?
1: That's
2: holding the ball, says the umpire. Nichols dived on it. Good tackle, Xavier Milner.
1: Of course it was.
2: In the back pocket for East Perth.
1: And they were very lucky that Nichols slipped, because it would have been another goal.
2: Jeez, Peel Thunder looks so dangerous, streaming towards goal. Out of bounds on the full from Milner. Poor kick, turnover. Oscar McDonald will take the ball. McDonald 70 from goal. In front of our broadcast position here, members' side. at right half four. Inbound.
0: Oh, look at Nichols.
2: Kicks into the pocket. Oh. Nichols on the lead. No
0: Are
2: one around
0: serious?
2: Him.
0: Serious? That's Watsy.
1: Yeah.
0: He just stood and let him run off and run around the players in front of him into space. That's extremely poor defence.
1: And he's walking away. He's had a shocker today, Watsy. This will be his worst game since he's been back from injury last year. But in fairness, it's the worst game for a lot of East Perth players today.
2: Well, we'll be right behind this one. He's looking for goal number four today, Charlie Nichols. He kicked four last week and looking to equal that career best at waffle level.
0: Got some promise, the young bloke.
2: Number 18 lines up to the southern end of the ground. Can it swing back late? No. Goes across for a minor score. And it is a 69-point margin. 16-3-99. Plays 3-5-23.
3: Around the grounds for Freight Mart. Subi now by 17 points over East Fremantle.
2: And correction, that's a 76-point margin. It's worse than I mentioned,
3: Jacob. It's not getting any better. It's not getting much better for West Perth either. 8-8-56 South Fremantle. West Perth 2-6-18. So the closest game at lead of all. The other two, a little one-sided. East Perth can't get it in their forward half, although Wright wins a hard ball. Gives it to Schofield. 1-2 with Peake, but they're going backwards again. Yeah. Involve Milner to Sturrock. He's jogging on the spot just to hack it on the boot. That was ugly. Gets under it towards the wing. Leaping high was young Hunter. He lands with it. He's pushed towards the line by Peake. Dispossessed in the tackle. Umpire deemed he hand passed it. And it's a last disposal free kick going to East Perth. Didn't look like a legal possession to me, but umpire pays the kick to Sturrock. And Sturrock's going to go further back into his defensive 50. All labour intensive. And Milner marks, comes across the ground, asks something of Saunders and misses him. The jeers are from the Peel faithful, as that was a poor switch of play. Bounced well wide of the target and Saunders couldn't close it down. Boundary throw in.
0: Really struggled to exit defence.
1: They have, haven't they? Compared to the way Peel have been doing it out of their defence.
3: 76-point margin. 16-3 to 3-5. 18 minutes into the third term. Turn the ruck where Graham. Darcy just rips it out of the ruck for Peel. Snaps inside 50. Tuia leaps, but beaten by Sturrock, who held front position. Nice mark for the former Thunder player. Flares it wide. Breaking away towards halfback and marking before Polmere could get there is Luke Foley, the former Eagle. Third Waffle Club. Played a couple of years with Subi. Now umpire calls him to go. There's nothing to go to. So he just chips it up the boundary line, clears the intended target, and the mark taken over Scray's head by Simpson for Peel. Peel Thunder by 76 points. And well on their way to top spot on the ladder. Kick towards half forward. Marking and dishing off is O'Meara. Sharp can run and have a long shot for goal. It's drifting. And it's just going to scrape in for a behind. Jeremy Sharper running behind. That takes the total to 100. 16-4-100 to 3-5-23. 20th minute of this, the third quarter, for station sponsor Cowden and the insurance brokers.
2: Foley kicks in from fullback. Finds North.
0: Just haven't been able to move the ball quickly enough out of defence. It's all stop start.
2: Yeah, slow movement again. Undecided. North will come across. He'll go actually trying to squeeze it up into the middle and finds Graham on the lead. Very high up the ground at half back. Tom Graham. Darcy, the man on the mark. Low ball into Sturrock. Just gets it there. Hand passes to Wilcox. Man with the long sleeves today. Looks to Quek, telling kick, and it's a good one too at right half forward. 60 metres from goal, Quek. No one back, though. He waits. Just pops it up. And Van Diemen, a mark. That kick didn't go 15 either. His kick just 15 to Tedesco. So they've worked it well, East Perth, with some short balls. And it was a good one there through the middle of the ground from Sturrock. Pass it off to Wilcox. Nice kick up to Quek, and they've worked it towards goal.
1: Yeah, much better ball movement then by East Perth. And that was a good lead by Quek. He had space and he separated from his opponent, was able to take an uncontested mark. And now let's see what Tedesco can do.
2: Well, he's looking to bring it back to a 71-point margin. Lines it up for goal. It's a good kick. So Liam Tedesco can celebrate that goal. gets it back to 71 points. It's 16-4, 100 to 4-5, 29. Into time on third term here on Sport FM down at Rushton Park. It's been all Peel Thunder, but East Perth 1-2 Sabre just for the time being.
1: Well, as we said, Tony, they have played, you know, a lot better in this quarter. They've been good around the contest. They've made mistakes when they've tried to play too short and turn it over, but on that occasion there was much better ball movement and there was space in their forward line for Quek to move into, and he was able to take a good mark and dished it off. And then I think it was a Van Diemen that dished it off to Tedesco, and he kicked a very nice goal.
0: Yeah, rather methodical the way they worked the ball into their forward area on that occasion to get a shot at goal from Tedesco. But just looking at the stats of their midfielders, they're extremely low, Mitzi.
1: Yeah.
3: We'll go around the grounds again in a moment. Wagner underneath wins the ball off the palm of Trakenza, kicks wide, and Carr was felled. He'll win a free kick, landed a little awkwardly, brought down by Saunders. Free kick at left half four.
1: He'd be pleased that he's getting a bit more time at the in the top side, Carr. He looks a good prospect.
3: Son of Matthew Carr, played at Collingwood, St Kilda, and most famously for the Dockers. This is an indirect kick, and it bounces across the line, deep in the pocket. Three-quarter time in the other two games. South amounted by 38 points over West Perth. West Perth goalless for the last two quarters. Three goals for Jermaine Jones, playing as a forward today for the Bulldogs. And an 11-point lead to Subi over East Mantle at the final change.
1: Good tight game there. That's anyone's game.
3: Subi have led for most of the afternoon. Boundary throw in. Darcy punches it forward, trying to clear the congestion. Rode by Watts of East Perth. His hand pass was a hospital one. Sharp tackles his opposite number 11, Saunders, and the ball spills across the boundary line. We've just joined us. Ethan Regan out of the game early with a left knee injury. Happened in the opening minute of the second quarter. So not only are East Perth down on the scoreboard, they're down a player. Might have to get a live percentage update, Tony, from you in the second half to see how bad the damage is for the Royals. Darcy rips it out of the ruck against Jones. Takes on the tackler, dishes off to Carr. Carr snap. Doesn't score. Out of bounds on the full in the opposite pocket.
1: Should have done better then. No pressure.
3: There is very little pressure out there.
0: Classical ruck work by Darcy,
1: yep,
0: though.
1: Yep. Yeah.
3: Now that you can take the ball out of the ruck and not get penalised if you don't dispose of it, it's a real advantage for the bullocking strong ruckman. Restart of play. Foley has it in the back pocket. Call to play on now, Luke Foley. Kicks it long. It'll reach the wing. Quek has three against him and drifting it in front. Trakenza drops the mark and then it bounces off his shin. To add insult to injury, he dropped the mark and gives away a kick for last disposal. Scott will take it just backwards of the broadcast wing.
2: Yep, Angus Scott, boy out of Casey. Goes on the 45. It's a good kick too. Squeezes it to Craven.
1: Hasn't had many opportunities today, Craven.
2: We saw him a couple of weeks ago. Very dangerous small forward. Walker sitting in the way. Tried to cut it off. Off hands. Draper at ground level. Did well. Banfield. Now the handball chain across half back to Davies. Davies inside Trakenza. Wrapped up in a Tedesco tackle. And a ball up in the middle of the ground.
1: They've done that a little bit better this quarter, Tony, stopping that run and overlap a few times. Oh, good pressure by...
2: There's a whistle. Trakenza. Well, he was pushed off, and he's going to receive a free kick. Jones just too strong, really. And that can be a disadvantage at times.
0: Showing a bit more urgency, Trakenza, today.
2: Goes across to Tardra at centre wing. Man by Stanley Wright. Lockie Tardrew. Members side. Kicks long down the line. Darcy the target. Two on two.
1: Well,
2: good
1: done,
2: man
1: Watts.
2: Front of the contest, Palmier. Close to the boundary line. Watts picks it up. Goes back to Scott. Now inside. And a low ball finds Saunders. He retreats even further back to North.
3: Yeah, so still under pressure, though. North, 2 years on the Dockers books. Hangs in the air for Wright. Can't mark. Peel sweating on the turnover. Spinning in and out, Sherry. Hand pass slow. Broken up by Watts. Left his man. Well done for East Perth. Kicks back towards the wing. Graham sits underneath the high ball. Can't mark. Spills down to an opponent much smaller in Hancock, and he's going to get a free kick here. He was pushed over after he disposed of it. Graham taking out a bit of frustration on the former Peel Thunder Premiership skipper. Short to O'Meara, laterally, not 15. So O'Meara just has the kick under duress and turns it over. That was all labour-intensive. Well done, Scott, to mark for East Perth. He'll bring it back inboard, inside defensive 50, and they're on the switch. Sometimes I swear they should put the goals on the wings. Kicking out of defensive 50, went the dainty little kick Saunders and gave too much of it to Hewitt. Hewitt puts it back into the corridor. Darcy marks 45 from goal.
1: That was a shocking turnover by Saunders.
3: Under minimal pressure, Peel had folded back and he tried to bite off the little inside-out kick back inboard, and Peel affecting the turnover. Hewitt made a good decision. And Darcy, we can't miss him, all 6 foot six of him, marks it at centre-half forward.
1: He kicked the goal from about this distance in the first quarter, I think.
3: Yep, very first goal of the game. Darcy drifts out and launches it long. It's drifting right and hands to it from Nichols. He got rid of Foley, and the umpire said there was nothing illegal about that contact, but he dropped the mark at full extension. So boundary throw in, the ball at right full forward next to the behind post. 71-point lead to Peel, a rather mundane third quarter for station sponsor Cowden, the insurance brokers.
2: Yeah, Peel Thunder. What a dominant day. Round 11, waffle action. Darcy nearly to Wagner. Loses the footy, though. Scott now a chance to clear defensive 50. Does up the wing. Graham has to beat a couple. Did well. Taps it to his own advantage. But Davies just in the way enough to disrupt the momentum. Peel Thunder moving it forward now. Tardrew. Great pickup. Got past Schofield. Now into Wagner. Here they go again. Peel. Murray finds one over to a teammate in Carr. Carr just pops it over the top to Sharp, who casually walks back and takes a chest mark.
3: Bit of a Telstra man about that.
0: Well, they can thank Tardrew for that. Yeah. You know, he's a very good contested player, Tardrew. He's prepared to put his head over the footy. Jeremy Sharp, who's a running machine, has continued on. Keeps finding space, keeps penetrating the game. The one thing about him, not only is he penetrating with his run, he's a very penetrating kick as well.
2: Yeah, well, he's going to kick from 45 metres out at right half forward, just in from the boundary line. Already kicked one today. Lines up for number two. It's swinging back perfectly. Oh, and he salutes the crowd too. They've been chirping him over the fence. And he walks straight to the East Perth fans and says, how about that one? Jeremy Sharp, we gave him a Siena's player of the day earlier in the year, which was a point of contention. He's saying, I want number two today, and his teammates get around him. It's 106-29 as the siren sounds. It's three-quarter time here at Rushton Park. A brilliant performance through three quarters of footy by Peel Thunder. And we're going to lead into the fourth, and it's going to be, again, a massive challenge for East Perth just to make

0: kickers for the leaders. 3 goals for Charlie Nicholls. 2 each for Jaron Carr, Sean Darcy and Jeremy Sharp. Sharp also pointed to the scoreboard. He sort of flicked his ears to say, I can't hear you, and then he pointed to the scoreboard thanks to station sponsor Retrovision, which is very one-sided. Bryce, Hewitt, Murray, Polmere, Sherry, Simpson, Tregenza and Tuia lead a lengthy goal list for Peel. All singles for East Perth, Bergeal, Scray, Tedesco and Van Diemen. So 77 points, the margin at three-quarter time. Around the grounds, early stages, final quarter. Subi look on their way to victory. They lead by 3 goals over East Seattle, and the margin is a little bit more heftier at Fremantle Oval. 9-8-62 south of Mantle. West Perth at 2-6-18. So a 44-point margin. Jermaine Jones has 4 for the Bulldogs. We'll be back with the final quarter. Peel well on their way to a crushing win. Their 6th in succession. They lead by 77 points over the Royals.
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0: There's plenty of discussion in the Sport FM commentary box. A 77-point lead to Peel Thunder over East Perth. I really wish we left the mics on at three-quarter time. With the margin so heavily favoured, can Peel go on to a three-figure margin with a quarter to play? Their lead is 77 points, and as mentioned, East Perth have currently been pushed out of the top 5 on percentage if Subi go on to beat East Seattle at Leaderville Oval. Jacob Lansby, Matt Grublich, Tony McHale, Chris Mitsopoulos, your call team, Dave Eckhart back in the studio on a cold but dry winter's afternoon here at Ruston Park in Mandurah. What on earth do we get out of the final quarter, gents? There's going to be a lot of reflection on this game at full time at the end of the round with Peel dominant, the AFL listed talent shining, Mitzi. But what did East Perth try and salvage from the wreckage?
2: Well, I thought they played a much better quarter that time, Jacob. They certainly were good around the contest, but they just struggled to get the ball out of their defensive area when they turned the ball over. And Peel were able to capitalise on that and kick 4 goals to 2, despite East Perth winning the clearance in the middle, clearances on in that quarter, 7-5. Look, I think Ross McQueen will be saying, we have to win this last quarter. We've got to show something for this very poor performance we've displayed today against a very quality Peel side. If they can just start to, again, win clearance out of the middle of the ground, don't allow Peel to structure up too quickly down back, and just salvage something out of the game. I'm not sure Ross McQueen can make too many other adjustments to the way the team is lined up. He might try a few different things, but look, I think that's what they've got to aim for. Win contested ball, win the ball, win clearances, and try and win the quarter goal-wise.
3: Yeah, Mitzi, when you look at it, you look at that quarter, is it... East Perth possessed the ball a little more than yep. But unfortunately, it was more a possession game, and it was played in their defensive half. And unlike Peel, we've seen right from the get-go where they were able to get the ball out to their outside runners on the fat side of the ground, which allowed them to run, penetrate and get the ball either to a hit up forward or over the back to a player running goal side. East Perth had the possession in that quarter in their defensive half, but unfortunately it was stop start and they didn't have that run and overlap, and they weren't bold enough to take the game on to try and break through Peel's defence. We mentioned it before the game, 58 points against. They've only got 29 against them at the moment. And for mine, that's where that needs to come from. They need to try and take the game on a little more. I was pleased with the fact that they did apply themselves, their attitude. They were a bit harder at the footy. They were harder at the player. They did apply pressure to their defenders in their forward 50. So there were some good signs, but they are certainly outclassed by an A-class football team at the moment.
2: Well, he's made one big move, Tony. Ross McQueen, Stan Wright's gone to full forward. So that's one move. I see Cooper Stevens has gone into the forward line. But you look at that back six of Fremantle, they're all quality AFL-listed players.
3: I don't think Wright's going to help them if they're only getting the ball inside 55 times.
0: Could someone turn the lights on? Start of the final term, Peel by 77.
4: Yeah, very dark skies above. They win a clearance here, the Royals, through Scott. Hacks it on the boot only as far as McDonald, who takes it on his chest in front of Queck, and then goes across the ground to Draper. Had to pick it up off the ground just about. Mark has been paid.
3: I'd like to look at Draper today, Matty. I reckon he's got bigger physically, and I think that's a good sign for going up to the next level.
4: Yeah, he'll kick to the outer side wing. Darcy is target, off hands, front of the contest.

0: Wagner takes a bounce, being chased by Van Diemen, stretches the hamstring, just gets a hand pass away. Was there a whistle? Holding the ball in the middle.
1: It's better.
2: They've displayed that in this second half so far.
0: Jaron Carr couldn't break away from Suter, who he's one that you could feel could play at a higher level at some point. Saunders now finding Burgeal. Burgeal, just the 5 goals this season for him. Neat little ball, Van Diemen. Van Diemen, 70 from goal. Undecided. Wright comes to the foot. Doesn't go there, goes longer. McDonald just going to take an easy mark, really. Leaps up high and relatively uncontested in the end, despite the pack.
2: Being very steady in defence with Davies, hasn't he, McDonald?
1: Yeah, very good.
0: Simpson in the back pocket. Chips to a leading Tardrew at left halfback.
3: I wonder how this final term plays out. The Peel continue to look to pound their opponents on the scoreboard, or they just try and get through. The game's well in control.
1: I think they're certainly trying to save money with no lights on.
3: Absolutely. Yep. Everyone's eyesight's been challenged here. One, back into defensive 50 for Davies. I wonder if he took 20 marks a couple of weeks ago, the way that Peel possessed this ball.
1: This is how they do it and get away easy.
3: Draw the man over the top, lateral kick, change angles, never play in straight lines, and just control the ball. McDonald's had 4 marks already to start this final quarter. Punches a low kick to Banfield, who's on the outer wing. Brings it inboard this time, opens up the corridor to Tuia. Peel by 77 points. He goes back to Davies, who has to wait. Marks saw off Middleton, audaciously took a bounce, about to be tackled. Just got the kick away, but it was affected. Well done, Ben Middleton. Greyhounds WA chase of the day. And East Perth will look to score on the quick counter. Handball at close quarters from Scott to the run here of Peak, who dashes to half forward for the Royals. High ball inside 50. Middleton has to go against two. Did enough to bring it to ground. He's out of petrol tickets there, Ben Middleton. He did well to get it across the line.
1: Yes. Quite a few East Perth players out of petrol tickets at the moment, Jacob. But they're hanging in tough.
3: 77-point differential. Peel Thunder East Perth on paper. It looked a beauty today, but we always sensed with the Dockers good availability at the next level. Going to be tough to beat today. Darcy down to the front, coming through Stevens, hand pass knocked down. Wagner gathers the loose ball off hands and dashes across his defensive 50 with a bounce. Looks to draw quick. In the end, he just takes him on. Brilliant. We'll talk about that on Sports Breakfast on Wednesday. Through midfield, just unable to take it, Tardrew, but there's Sharp in support. They link up by hand. 1-2, Sherry to Sharp, across towards Juan. Juan's hand pass untidy, looking there for the big man, Tregenza. Tregenza then strips Milner of the ball and wins a free for holding the ball. So Peel to take it on the broadcast wing, just forward of halfway in front of the interchange gates. And that's another Greyhounds WA chase of the day from a big man.
2: Stevens, 10 possessions for the game.
1: Yeah, been very ordinary.
0: There was a bit of a wrestling match going on.
1: A lot of teammates in the same boat, Tony.
0: That's why there was a bit of a delay. As Tregenza now goes to half forward. Nichols pushed off it. Luke Foley doing well. Knocks it towards the boundary line and then sees it across for a throw-in at left half-back.
2: They should put a pillar in all boxes, you know, because we've had all the play this side of the ground. Because I can't see.
3: You sound like a coach speaking at an after-match press conference now. I can't see anything. I didn't see it.
0: So, ball tossed in. Peel Thunder, 77-point leaders in their attacking half. Scott just wrapped up and holding the ball, says the umpire. So, Simpson did enough. Scott tried to break free with Cooper Simpson.
1: He has been so efficient all day, Simpson. Every possession he's had has been impactful.
0: Cooper Simpson just loads it up towards Darcy. Fist from behind. Wilcox at the ground level. Did well to Foley. Now Tedesco in the back pocket. Will just spiral a ball. Geez. It was a poor decision from a leader at the club. Out of bounds on the full. Hugh Davies will take the kick in front of the dugouts.
1: He looks like a player who needs a bit,
2: 14.
1: Bit more time.
2: Tedesco, 14. Yeah. Cooper Stevens, 10 from your midfielders.
3: Hunter. No one behind him. There's plenty of options on for the switch, and Hunter will choose one of those, floating it across the middle of the ground, and Draper waits. Marks for Peel Thunder, comes even further wide to Banfield, who marks in front of the scoreboard, which still shows a 77-point advantage to the home side. Wagner, the next link.
2: Been the pattern of the play
1: all
2: today.
1: All day, Tony. and they've been allowed to do that.
3: Wagner, he's going to bring it back to where it started. Hunter basically hasn't moved, and Marks just backwards at the centre circles, uncontested, fires it up the corridor. Tadru Marks, Hunter continues to run. This is a better build-up. Hunter storms towards half forward, pulls the kick deep into the pocket. Nichols will gather on the bounce, hand pass it backwards. Draper zigging and zagging, didn't see anything he liked. The ladies' hand pass, Wagner involved again. Now Murray deep in the pocket, kicks to a central spot just over the head of his teammate Juan, and East Perth get back. Jones involved by hand, Scray away now, and they kick beyond the defensive 50. Stevens had to wait. Wagner closed it down, in fact Tardrew, and it stays alive. Stevens kept the ball in for East Perth, tightroping the boundary off towards Scott, tugs it back to a dangerous spot on the wing, and a good mark to Graham for East Perth.
0: That was a good mark. Plays on to the running Scott. Scott goes to half forward, finds Tedesco 52 metres from goal, pushes back off the mark.
1: He's got the boot.
0: He says to the umpire, I'm going to line up directly in front, kicking to the right of your dial, the southern end of the ground. Goes with a long drop punt. Does it have the carry? No. Off hands and a minor score. It's a rush behind for the Royals. 17-4-106 to 4-6-30.
1: I thought he rushed it a bit then, Tedesco. Should have taken a bit more time.
3: Subiaco looks set to be inside the five tonight. They're hanging on to a three-goal lead in a low-scoring last quarter over East Fremantle at Leaderville. So big result there for the Lions. A lot of teams around that 5-5 win-loss record. Souths controlling the game against West Perth. Kick to half-back. Peake's handball was knocked down. Now a player's dragged that back in. Milner put the ball underneath, and that's holding the ball. Clear as day. Tregenza dragged the ball back underneath, and free kick goes the way of Xavier Milner. Busselton product. Hand passes back to a teammate in North who's been pretty quiet today. Lost the hand pass to Tedesco. His hand pass untidy for Peake as they tried to link it up at centre half forward and they turn it over. That always looked the likely outcome. Bouncing on the spot, losing traction. Draper, hand pass, set up Hunter. Tackled by North. Gee, where's the Benny Hill theme music? Centre half forward for East Perth. Burgeal drops at the knees and wins a free for a high challenge. Free kick to Kobe Burgeal, who has a goal on the afternoon. They don't have a multiple goal kicker. Burgeal can become that player if he kicks accurately from 45 metres.
1: Well, just a bit of arrogance creeping into Peel, Tony. Just playing around a little bit. Sure, Adam Reid wouldn't like that. But I suppose when you're 13 goals up, you can do whatever you want.
0: They've played in this second half like a team that's up by 70-odd points.
1: Yeah, yeah.
3: It hasn't been a second half for the Archives, but gee, the first half, they'll replay a few times. 13 goals in the first half of football to set up this game, Peel. Argent stands at 76. Burgeal off a step, kicks, and never gave it a chance. I thought he was setting it up almost. No real momentum in that run-up, and he pushed it right. Minor score, 4-7-31, Kobe Burgeal, 1-goal-1. Peel Thunder lead by 75 points. Final quarter, we haven't had a goal for station sponsor McIntosh & Son.
0: Cooper Simpson, one of 15 listed Fremantle Dockers, kicking out a full-back for Peel Thunder. High fly from behind Milner. Really no chance at ground level. Schofield did well to Saunders. Around the corner, back inside. Bends it to Graham. Off hands to Tedesco. Sockers it to his advantage on the boundary line. Slipped over at the wrong time. Now Davies can come in and gather. Gets it to Wagner. Goes across to the other pocket and finds Sharp just sitting all on his own. How is that man alone? Well, he pops it over to McDonald. Kick didn't go 15, so he's going to get another possession here. Sharp just goes to right half back, finds O'Meara. O'Meara now, lateral kick. McDonald kept running, takes it on the boundary line. On the Hayden Ballantyne wing.
1: Oh, this is all soft kicks now.
0: Possession footy from Peel Thunder. Jeremy Sharp, he's been good on the day once again.
1: He'll be in his 30s again, Jacob, and Maddie heading towards 40, I suppose.
0: Yeah, possession number 30 there. Tawir is going to go back to McDonald, and they're just chipping it around at the moment. This is boring football, but, well, you can afford that when you're up by 75 points, can't you? Tuia, the captain, wheels around. Kick didn't go the required distance. Looks towards Draper and finds him. Searching kick. It was a good one. Hewitt had a great opening quarter. Started the game like a house on fire. Goes in to Wagner, who comes to the foot. And again, possession footy. They're just going to chip it around. They'll go to Hancock. Hancock will look and find Oscar McDonald just in from the boundary line. Now they're going to try to load up through Simpson. Had Sharp on the outside, but elects to go himself. Now he goes Simpson deep to full forward. Fist from behind. Jones the rover this time. Hand passes to Schofield in the back pocket and finds Wilcox. A whistle, though.
3: Yep. Advantage.
0: And advantage paid.
3: He was put down as he kicked. Wilcox marked it anyway, so... Understand the uncertainty, confusion, confused everybody. East Perth bring it inboard. Great kick from Scott. Bit off the inside kick. It sets up Craven. Draws the man and hand passes to Schofield, who moments ago was in defence. And a towering grab to Graham. Inside 50 on the short hit-up lead. He had just had too much height for Hunter, who was at full extension above his head to spoil. But Graham, who's had a pretty quiet afternoon, can kick a goal.
1: Better ball movement that time, Jacob.
2: Angus Scott working hard for East Perth.
1: Trying hard.
3: So Tom Graham, a Donnybrook product, good friends with Scott Toohey, who's playing on the opposition today.
1: Look at the East Perth players' hands on knees. They'd be pretty knackered from the amount of chasing they've done today.
3: Kicked a goal in every game he's played this year. So to keep that stat intact, high kick. He gets underneath it. It's on target, though, but has the carry. There was a shepherd in the goal square. Goal umpire gives it the all clear. Nothing from the field umpire. So Graham does goal. It drifted from left to right. And there was work done on the line to keep Draper away from leaping. And Draper's arguing his case with the field umpire. But it won't change the scoreboard. 5-7-37, finally a goal after 12 minutes of attritional football in the final term for McIntosh and Son. 17-4-106 Peel, East Perth 5-7-37, 12 minutes played last quarter.
1: I think the umpire certainly would have thought, well, God, they need a goal, East Perth. Make this game interesting, even though the interest went out of it after quarter time. But look, they have played a better second half, haven't they, Tony? They've moved the ball a little bit better on that occasion. It's probably one of their better ball movements. Good strong mark by Graham. He does tend to get very close to his the man on the mark when he kicks, and it just seems to have to pop it in the air, but he got enough on it that time to be a kicker goal.
2: He's a player of promise.
1: Oh, he is.
2: Graham, but you just wonder whether he's going to reach the ceiling.
0: Still very dark here at Rushton Park. Jones wins immediately out of the middle. Hurried kick towards half forward. Walker, though, in that helmet, did well at ground level, picked it up to Banfield, and now Peel Thunder can attack. Wobbly old kick towards the wing and towards the boundary line. Can Sherry keep it in? He can. No. Just seen a cross by Peak, and we'll have a boundary throw in at centre wing, members' side.
1: Got to start thinking Siennas, boys.
3: East Perth and Subiaco, with that last goal, are level on percentage.
1: Oh, right.
3: 108 percentage points each.
0: Carlton are going to win. If not, they've already won against the Giants.
1: Is that number six in a row or five in a row?
0: Five in a row for the Blues. How about that? And they've got a couple of easy beats, well, what should be easy beats, as well in the next couple of weeks. They could get back to an even record. Can you believe that?
3: They'll need a mop in the Breakfast with the Blues studio.
0: Sharp wins another clearance. Possession 31. Only as far as Wilcox as it ricocheted. He got 360. Just got a hand pass away. Saunders kept it in. Wilcox gets it back now. Brought to ground, though. Surely holding the ball. Nichols. Advantage taken by Tardrew. Can go to the middle. Find O'Meara waiting there. 60 from goal. O'Meara for Peel Thunder. Has a look inside. Off one step. Loads up. Goes in towards full forward. Off hands. Murray, the speedster at ground level. Can he corral? Yes. Picks it up. 360. Maybe 720 even. Just got a hand pass away. Palmier. Backwards kick to Tardrew at left half forward. Tardrew picks it up. Hancock. Now Banfield. Banfield looks, waits, and just goes backwards to Tregenza. Tregenza across the ground. Draper all on his own. Will take the mark at just inside the centre square at half back. Pops it up. Finds Simpson. Simpson's had a good afternoon.
1: He's had a great afternoon. I think he's been excellent, Simpson.
0: Walker. Another good player today for Peel Thunder. Well, Simpson left it behind just as we give him the wraps. Walker now has to weave one way, then the other. Goes to half forward. It's a good kick too. Finds a target. And, well...
1: You can see that far, can you?
0: It's going to be Hunter. I can, just. It's very dark here, though. Wish the lights were on.
3: Why are they playing 2:30 games in the middle of winter?
1: Good question.
3: Light goes out at 5 o'clock. You lose natural light at 5 o'clock. You should be starting all games at this time of the year at 2 o'clock. It might seem petty and small, but for people here right now, it'd be very hard to see the play out there if you're a spectator.
0: Well, Shawnee Hunter's going to line up for goal. 53 metres out. It's not a bad-looking kick off the boot. It's on target too. Sean Hunter, that's a great goal.
1: This kid's impressive.
0: Boy from Darwin. Yeah, he's been a great recruit along with Lockie Tardrew this season. And the lead is now 75 points for the Peel Thunder Footy Club. 18-4, 1-12 to 5-7, 37, halfway through the final term.
1: Well, again, they just had players loose. And young Hunter, who started in defence and really looked good in that first quarter and been a solid contributor, along with nearly every other Peel player on the ground, to be honest. But that was a fine kick from outside 50. And their skill level, particularly shooting for goal, has been of high quality, Tony.
2: 18-4.
1: Yeah, that's high quality.
2: Although they'd be disappointed, I reckon, with their second half.
1: Yeah,
2: that was their fifth goal for the second half. They kicked four in the third. So Reid would want them to really finish off here.
3: First goal for Sean Hunter as a league footballer in the Waffle.
1: Comes from Nightcliffe in Darwin.
3: Yep. Same club as Ryan Niehaus, who was a Peel Thunder Premiership player. East Perth out of the middle. Quick the clearance. Driving ball deep, looking here for Burgeal. Hunter's now back in the last line and spoils it away. And he'll get the plaudits from his teammates for a desperate spoil over the top. One result in the book. Subiaco, a crucial win for their season. 11-6-72. East Amount of 7-5-47. And Souths are well and truly home as well. 31 points up on West Perth. 10-10-70 to 5-9-39.
1: Oh, finally got a 100% record in a tipping.
3: Boundary throw in, a whistle in the ruck. And whose kick is it? Seven Quick, I think it's his kick, is it? No, it's going to go to Angus Scott. Umpire's pulled the free kick out of that boundary line stoppage.
2: Well, he's tried hard in this back half of the game. Angus Scott, he's worked pretty hard through the middle of the ground and
1: 22 possessions, Tony, so he's been the best of the possession getters for East Perth.
3: Mm. Speaking of tips, Mitzi, I'll never tip East Mantle again. That's the first time I've tipped them all year, and they can go in the bin after that.
1: That's exactly why I didn't tip Perth last week, Jacob.
3: Yep. Never tip your own team.
1: That's
3: moral of the story. If they win, you won't be disappointed. Here comes Angus Scott for a consolation for his team, acting skipper today. And the East Perth fans who made the long trip down to Mandra have a reason to cheer. Angus Scott hits back for East Perth. They're winning the last quarter, but not much else. 18-4, 112 to 6-7-43. That's on the Retrovision scoreboard. We're here for station sponsor McIntosh & Son. 18 minutes played, final turn.
1: The problem going forward for the Royals, Tony, is just they've lost now four key players who unlikely may not play again this year. I don't know with McCready's.
3: He's still expected, Mitzi, to return at some stage.
1: Some stage, but when you look at Brayshaw, who was telling people when I was standing next to him at the coffee shop that he's 10 weeks away, I don't think he's going to play again. And then Amaduri's a long-term injury, and now Regan is unlikely to play. They can't afford to have four key players missing from their squad. I think Corey Watts made the point that worst enemy for teams this year is injuries, and East Perth are finding that out.
0: Back in the middle we go. Carr, hand pass to Hancock over the top, bounces up for Darcy, releases to the running Wagner, takes a bounce too cheekily, drives to full forward, and Tregenza takes a strong mark. Good use of the body against Milner. And he'll line up on an angle from about 15 metres out.
2: Well, that was identical to the play that we saw in the first half by Peel.
1: Yep.
2: I think they had a little bit of a wake-up call with Scott kicking that goal. And, really good passage of play. Good to see Tregenza. I think Tregenza's starting to fulfil a bit of the promise that he's shown early in his career, and he just needs to be more consistent.
1: Yeah, his last 3 or 4 weeks been good, but in a side like this, Tony, you can't help it but get some form.
0: Yep, Father Rod, looking for goal number two today. Corey Tregenza, he's had a good one, and he puts it through. The boy from South Mandra adds to the tally for Peel. It's been a domination all day long. 19-4, 118, plays 6-7-43. 19 and a half minutes played, final term. I do wonder whether Tony McHale or not will tip his team again or not for the rest of the season after today.
3: Don't do it.
2: It was only loyalty, boys.
1: Oh, you were pretty confident at the start, Tony. You were very confident.
3: Yeah, I must say, I came in here parading around today saying East Perth were going to win. So
1: Never.
3: Tail between my legs.
2: I tell you what, is it bordering on disgraceful not turning the lights on?
3: Absolutely it is.
1: It's dark.
2: Yeah, it's a joke.
3: Jack Crawshaw has pull around here. He's next door. He can hear us. Jack, make some phone calls.
1: This is ridiculous. There's still probably 8 or 9 minutes to go. It'll be pitch black.
3: Quick jump too early. Darcy held his ground, ripped it out of the ruck, kicked it to centre half forward. That's a strong defensive mark, though. Taken there for East Perth. Kick out towards half back. And mark taken. Strong grab too from Angus Scott. Kicked a goal just a few minutes ago. It was our man, Corey Watts, who marked the ball at centre half back moments ago. Kick forward, going one-handed quick. Darcy wins it back for Peel. 75 points the margin. East Perth need a couple of late goals here to put themselves back in the five. Tackle in midfield holds up that play. Peel were trying to chain it up by hand through the middle. East Perth kicked two more goals. They should go back into the five. Subi winners, so they're currently in the five. Thrown in the air. Darcy again. Clean possession against Middleton this time. Feeds to O'Meara. Hacks it high inside 50, but poorly. Suter sits back and marks defensively for the Royals. He'll have to do a mount of work now, Suter. Suter and Watts are going to have to hold down the key defensive posts.
1: Correct.
3: Schofield receives the lateral kick. He might go back. We've seen Medhat play in the reserves in defence. So perhaps he might come in and play as a key back as well. Short kick from Schofield, hugging the boundary line to Wilcox.
1: I reckon Stan Wright must be injured. He went to full forward, but he's off the ground and hasn't been back.
3: Yeah, he's not lining the bench either, so let's hope he hasn't aggravated the hamstring. He's had a few issues with that. Clears Scott Jones. Draper dropped the mark. Quick behind. Went up to throw a boot at it, then was able to recover it. Hands back to Saunders. His handball was slow for Schofield, but he controlled it well. East Perth utility now. Kicks it high up to half forward. Hands in it from Scott Jones. Milton nudges Darcy under the ball, and he goes back and collects it. Forced down by O'Meara. Able to extract a hand pass, but overrunning it there was Tedesco. Juan got a hand pass. It came back to him. And they share it in tight confines. Banfield, Wagner, Hancock. Not a great handball towards Juan, who followed up. Soccer off the ground for East Perth, but there's Wagner again. Jogging on the spot. Waits for someone to run for him, and then dishes by hand away to Hewitt. Kicks to the outer wing. Polmier gets on his bike and marks in front of the scoreboard. Matty, thank goodness for the scoreboard. Otherwise, we wouldn't have any light at all. He chips it further afield, and the mark taken by the big man, who shows he's got a good set of springs. Tregenza marks on the outer wing.
0: Yeah, and that he does. This game's been over since quarter time, if we're being realistic here. So I wonder what that does with our Siena's player of the day. If we go to where the game has been won, or if we go across the day, Banfield long, inside 50, pack forms at the front. It's going to be Sherry snapping across his body, bouncing ball. No one on the goal line. It's through.
1: 20 goals for.
0: It has been an extremely accurate afternoon for the home team, Peel Thunder. They are, as Mitzi said, 20 goals for, 124 to 6-7-43. 23 minutes played last quarter.
2: Well, Mitzi Sherry, how have we seen his game?
1: He's been very quiet. Hasn't done much at all.
2: Just trying to find his stats.
1: Yeah, he's been pretty quiet.
0: Kicked a couple.
3: 10 disposals and 2 goals.
1: Yeah. Mm.
3: But that was, dare I say it, the Sherry on top.
1: That's the one, Jacob, you've done it again.
3: 2 goals.
1: He has just come up with these.
3: And you sound distraught. This is a great vote of confidence.
1: I'm distraught by the fact that I came here expecting a good game. And we've had a game that's been one-sided from the first quarter.
3: 14 of the 23 players have kicked a goal for Peel today. And now 2 for Chris Sherry. Whistle in the middle. Going over the line is Sean Darcy. That's one of the new rules this year. So that's a free kick to East Perth. Quick. Spent a year or so with the Dockers.
0: Oh,
3: gets around Darcy. Darcy went flat on his back. Sidestepped him beautifully. Late highlight for East Perth. Tedesco, a long bomb to the goal square and beyond. But it was off target. At the carry, that was a 60-metre kick. Well beyond the attacking 50, but missed right.
1: Well, they need another goal, East Perth, to win the quarter and stop Peel kicking another one.
3: Peel by 80 points. 24-124 to 6-8-44. Retrovision scoreboard. 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
0: Yep, Simpson plays on out of full back. Darcy the target. Suter in the way. At ground level, Schofield. Ball spits out. Only as far as Banfield. Now O'Meara can line it up to Carr. Goes across the ground. Wagner's running with the flight of the footy, and he takes it. Looks inside. He has Tardrew retreating into the pocket. He plays on. Puts the afterburners on. Takes a bounce too. And then stops just on the goal line and casually puts it through. 86-point lead to Peel Thunder. Lockie Tardrew, state player earlier this year, and gets the reward at the end of a beautiful play through the middle of the ground by Peel.
1: Well, that's been the hallmark of Peel's game today. Fast ball movement, excellent delivery by foot and hand, and again, Tadru had so much space inside the forward 50, and he's, is that his first goal?
3: Yep, 15th player to kick a goal.
1: He's joined the list. You might as well put the defenders up there for a little while and see if they can add to the tally.
3: Yep, 15 of the 23 who've taken to the field have kicked a goal today, and they're
1: the lights are on.
3: Yes, finally.
1: Yeah, with about 3 minutes to go.
3: And even the East Perth fans are cheering. Yep, someone's pressed the button.
1: Bit too late.
3: A little
1: folks.
3: Hamster on the wheels just got going at the 11th hour.
1: Bit too late.
3: And powered things up. The lights are on. They're listening to us on Sport FM. We've got that kind of power. Thrown up in the middle. Darcy holds his ground, punches it forward. Have they got time to win this by three figures, Peel? Probably not. 26 minute mark, final term. Queck playing a bit of aerial ping pong. Eventually wins it. Feeds it to Stevens. Kicks to half forward. And a strong grab. No, knocked away at the last moment for Middleton. Probably had enough to be paid that.
1: Yeah, I agree.
3: Simpson strong. Dishes to the old skipper, Hancock. They're working through midfield by hand, mucking around with it a bit, but they've got players out everywhere. And Hewitt a chance to run the broadcast wing. If it sits, it doesn't. He has enough time to go back and receive it. Back to Wagner. That was untidy. Sharp. Now to Wagner. Runs to half forward, tucks it into the pocket, and Murray. No one near him. He could have run on, but he decides to stop and take his 30 seconds and have a set shot.
2: They just play carefree footy, Mitzi, don't they?
1: Yeah.
2: They once they win possession, particularly across half-back, they just share the football. You know, they don't worry about making mistakes. They run, overlap, share, and they've connected really well with their forward line.
1: And Tony, they're full of running. Mm. They're still full of running. Yeah. I feel, you know, the East Perth number
3: they're
1: of East
3: hungry.
1: Perth, number of East Perth. That's right. They want to. They're not going to get a game at the top level unless there's an injury.
3: Sean Darcy's coming to the bench. Looks a little stiff and sore, so his day's coming to an end. Murray to extend the pain. It's a powerful drop punt, and it's swinging back. Oh, it looked like it was going to miss right.
1: Yeah.
3: They can't miss today, Peel. Tobin Murray from left half forward. Just in from the boundary, superb exponent of a drop punt. 22-4, 136. It's a 92-point lead over East Perth, 6-8-44. 28 minutes played, final turn.
1: Now, I have to say, Tony, I've seen a lot of set shots today. Have you seen any player spin the ball in their hands when they are having a set shot? The answer is no. They've been holding the ball in the right position and kicking through it, and that's why we're seeing 22 goals for up on the scoreboard.
3: Must be said, it's a relatively still day. I'm looking at the flags now. They're actually blowing quite strongly to the other end, where poor old East Perth have kicked 6 goals for the day. But, yeah, very good display of goal kicking.
1: What's their percentage now, Jacob? East Perth, it must be dropping still.
0: They've dropped out of the 5.
3: They have dropped 17% today. Gee. They've gone from 121.1 to 104.4.
0: Queck punches it forward, only as far as Wagner, who's gone into the middle, and he's enjoying his life in this final term. Tregenza looks to centre-half forward, turns it over, cutting it off was Pete, plays on immediately. They're still trying here, East Perth. Scray at centre wing, just kept his hand down to the ground and did well to stay upright. Tedesco now over the top, Middleton in front of our broadcast position, one step just inside from the boundary line. Jones with one hand tried to guide it down to his teammate. Carr in the way, kick partially smothered. How does it sit for Hewitt? It sits up well, goes and clears defensive 50 to Sharp on the outer side wing. Overlap runner, Tadru again is going to sit there, take the mark. 70 metres from goal, pushes back. He's got a runner coming inside. Where does he go? Tadru goes deep inside 50 from the side. Murray, as the siren sounds, Tobin Murray can salute this game in style and can win this game, or can kick this goal to
1: nearly
0: get the margin to 98 points.
1: Gee.
0: So the siren sounds, the lights finally shining.
1: A bit late.
3: For 2 minutes at the end of the game.
0: It's a little bit late, but Tobin Murray can just add insult to injury as he lines up 25 metres from goal. Players look deflated from East Perth. Tobin Murray, well, they've been accurate all afternoon, so it is a fitting finish. He kicks the goal. 142 to 44, the final scoreline here at Rushton Park. Peel Thunder go to the top of the ladder. East Perth drop out. A 98-point demolition today at Rushton Park. Saturday afternoon footy on 91.3 Sport FM.
3: And for those who are not fans of the alignment, that is going to be a talking point, not just this week on the various Sport FM waffle programs, but no doubt for the remainder of the year. Fremantle's availability has set up a great opportunity for Peel to prosper at waffle level. And a 98-point win. I'm just going to dig into the archives. And Rick, if you're listening from Waffle Footy Facts, where does that sit as far as greatest margins of victory? Peel have won a game by 100 points before, but that would be right up there. It's also their second longest win streak now with that result today. They're up to six straight wins. A win in their next fixture will see them equal their club record of seven, which was from the final series of 2016 to the early rounds
1: and Jacob,
3: of 2017.
1: Sorry, mate. Jacob, I reckon that would be pretty close to one of their highest scores that they've kicked too, Peel Thunder.
3: It would be. Yep, records certainly are meant to be broken, and they might have broken a few today. So repeating that final score, 23-4, 142, East Perth 6-8, 44. So Peel slammed on in time on in that quarter, 1, 2, 3, 4, 5 goals. So they certainly made it a painful finish for East Perth, 98 points, the final scoreline. The goal kickers, plenty on Peel's side of the page. As mentioned, there were 15 individual goal kickers. Murray finished with 3, 2 in the last 3 minutes. Nichols kicked 3, 2 each for Carr, Darcy, Sherry, Sharp and Tregenza. Singles for Bryce, Hewitt, Hunter, Polmere, Simpson, Tardrew and Tuia. No multiple goal kickers for East Perth. Bergil, Graham, Scott, Scray, Tedesco and Van Diemen. And if you're an East Perth fan, you just joined us. It's been a tough day, but it was made even tougher by the loss of Ethan Regan, key defender, who went down with a knee injury in the opening minutes at the second quarter. We're just spotting him here, heading down towards the rooms. He's on crutches. He's got ice on that knee, and he will be probably unlikely to feature again this season. As mentioned, East Perth drop out of the five. Peel Thunder go to top spot on the ladder. And that is a dominant performance from a Fremantle-laden Thunder side this afternoon. Our experts, Tony McCarl and Chris Bitsopoulos, to break it all down. What do the numbers tell us, Mitzi? It was a bit of a clinic from halfway through that first quarter right through to the final siren.
1: Yeah, they were totally dominant in all aspects of the game, Jacob. They 58% of disposals were Peel's way, 130 marks to 92, but it's the inside 50s, 58 to 33. And East Perth didn't do too bad in the end in clearances, but it was still 32 to 25 in favour of Peel. Tony, they dominated all day, and really the first quarter gave us the indication of what was to come.
2: Yeah.
1: Because that was a clinic in that first quarter. The ball movement, the way they structure up, down, back, the way they move the ball forward, their skill level was high. You know, you can't fault that display of Peel today. They, all aspects of the game, they were at the top end.
2: As long ago as it is, I'll just remind people of the first quarter, 11-5 out of the middle.
1: Yeah.
2: In favour of Peel. 21 inside 50s to 7.
1: Yep.
2: They kicked 8-2 to one goal, you know, and that just set the standard. And it was copybook the way they played. It was outstanding. You know, they had dominance in the middle, as the stats show. They constantly, just their pattern of play, they play carefree footy, and it's a similar model. It's an identical model to what Fremantle are displaying in the AFL at the moment, is that they play with gay abandon. They're carefree. They don't worry about the negatives. They don't think or dwell in the past. They just attack the game. And to be honest with you, it was a delight to watch the way they went about their business, particularly the first quarter. It was very clear and evident on the pattern and style of play that they wanted to play. And I felt as though East Perth probably took too long to potentially equalise. They just allowed, they pushed their forwards back, they pressed up, and they allowed the likes of across half back of the Walkers, the Drapers, the Davies, the McDonalds, just to sit across half back, and they switched, they changed lanes, they got the ball on the outside, they ran it, they run and carried, and if they couldn't hit the hit up, they had good connection with their forwards. They couldn't hit up that tick lead, they got the ball over the back with East Perth trying to play assertively with their defenders, and they just smashed them on the scoreboard. As I mentioned, 8 goals in the first quarter just set the tone. And I can't help but think, you know, and I wouldn't call it a hollow victory, but it is in some respects to me, because it, as I mentioned through the course of the game, and whether people agree with me or not, I don't care, is that I just feel as though what we've witnessed out here today is almost like an AFL reserves team playing a waffle team, and unfortunately, to add insult to injury, East Perth have copped more than their share, even with their very, very best side, you know, with the likes that we mentioned, Brayshaw, Amaduri, then Regan going down, is that I don't think it's going to change. And right now, looking forward into the future, I think it's a real, real concern. I think it's a concern for this year that needs to be addressed quickly, because if Fremantle remain injury free and they can Peel can keep playing the amount of players that they played today, this competition is already all over.
1: Well, let's look at their next three games, Tony. Peel Thunder. They got West Perth at Joondalup. So if they can play this brand of footy, but I think the critical game will be for the competition is the week after when they play Claremont here. Now, if they do the same to Claremont as they've done to East Perth, there will be certain considerations about what can we do, because if they've beaten two finals of premiership contenders the way they've destroyed East Perth today, wow, it's going to be some thinking done at the high levels.
2: Yeah, and as good as they were, and there's a number of players, and you know, we touched on them earlier, you know, with the likes of Sharp, Wagner, you know, Darcy, McDonald, you know, even Draper, you know.
1: But Draper was very good. Yeah, Simpson.
2: Yeah, you know, all of those players, is it who do they knock out? So if they knock a player out from up above, yeah, is it again the quality that Peel are going to display is going to be exactly the same as what they did today? Yeah. So for mine, if they've got a full complement, it's a no competition for me.
1: Yep.
3: Well, Peel Thunder winners today by 98 points in a game that promised so much heading down the freeway today. East Perth having a couple of great wins in the last month. They'd beaten South Fremantle and Claremont, but 15 AFL-listed players, certainly a tough task. We recognise that. We mentioned it pre-game. It was a regular talking point. We're talking about it in the post-match. 98 points for Peel, 23-4, 142 to 6-8, 44. We're with you for about another 15 minutes. Winners today in the other two games, Subiaco move into the five, capitalising on East Perth's poor day. Percentage-wise, they had a 25-point win over the Sharks. Big day for the club. Their two premiership reunions, 86 and 2006. Girolami and Mayo kick three each there for Subi. Liam Robinson, the only multiple goal kicker for the Sharks. And in the other game, across at Fremantle Oval, South Fremantle 11-12-78. They doubled their opponent's tally, 5-9-39 West Perth. So the Falcons are almost guaranteed, I think, wooden spoon status this year. I mean, they're two games plus percentage behind already. There's still eight games left. So the Falcons haven't won a spoon for a good 20, 30 years, but they look as though they're headed for one this year. So the ladder after 10 games, now with every team having their first bye. Peel Thunder top, 7 wins, 3 losses. Claremont, 7 wins, 3 losses. Souths are a game back, 6-4. Perth, 6-4 in fourth. Subi now fifth, 5-5. Other teams, 5-5. East Perth, East Fremantle and West Coast, only separated by percentage. Swans, 3-7. And West Perth, 1-9. So that's a look at the ladder as it stands after 11 rounds. Round 12 coming up next weekend, a full weekend of fixtures. East Perth, West Coast at Sullivan Logistics Stadium. That's a Friday night game. Perth play South Fremantle. That's a big game at Mineral Resources Park. East Fremantle play Claremont at the Goodgosa Park. West Perth play Peel. That is bottom hosting top at HIF Health Insurance Oval. And we're at Leaderville for Subiaco and Swan Districts. So that's the round coming up, gents. Is the season any clearer? I mean, we probably have to put Peel as premiership favourites. They are top of the ladder. But underneath, it doesn't feel like there's an obvious second candidate at the moment. Mitzi, for who's second deserving premiership favourite at the moment?
1: Yeah, I suppose weeks ago, Jacob, we were talking Claremont premiership favourite, and then they started to lose a couple of games, and you know, I know Tony was very, very bullish about East Perth being a premiership favourite, but what we've seen today, Wow, and it's changed, and I've been saying that for 2 or 3 weeks now. To me, Peel Thunder, in the current way that the number of players that Fremantle have got in terms of injuries is very few, and if they can just keep 13 or 14 players playing at this level, wow, they're going to be hard to beat. I reckon the next 2 or 3 weeks is going to be interesting. What it's now looking like, that at least there's 8 teams competing, and probably, when I say competing, there's 1, 2, 3, 4, 5, 6, 7 teams that are got a chance of even getting to third spot with the way the season's panning out.
3: Very even, and Claremont will be looking to steady their season next week after a poor run of form before their most recent bye. Perth had a good finish, didn't they?
1: Yep.
3: Souths had a win today, so they're back where they need to be. Yeah, interesting season. Do we walk away from today with these Perth gents worried about their season from here? I mean, another serious injury. If we see Brayshaw and Amaduri again, they're probably not going to be 100%. McCready's not going to have a lot of football to get back and play before finals if they make it. Tony is a great East Perth person for a long time. Do you walk away from today fearful for their premiership hopes after what's happened here?
2: Oh, it's dramatic. It's tragic how, you know, the events that have taken place in the last few weeks. We saw them a couple of weeks ago absolutely take South Fremantle apart. And even prior to that, you know, we were talking, well, I certainly was talking about them as premiership favourites. But the competition has changed dramatically. And, you know, we've seen... demise is probably the wrong word. Claremont, who were dominating the competition early, have dropped off, and so it's fluctuating. But East Perth, you know, you feel sorry for them in terms of the amount of injuries and injuries to absolute key players.
1: Tony, I look at their forward line. They've got workman-like forwards like Schofield and Graham and Middleton. Yep. But they're workmanlike. There's no, like, standout. Let's look at Perth. We've got Aaron Clark, and you got that guy, Kane Johnson, who can be absolutely dynamic on his day. Quick is the one that they wanted to be that dynamic player, but he seems to have gone backwards in the last 2 or 3 years.
2: Yeah, and the issue they've got is that, you know, the competition. You've got Middleton and you've got Tommy Medhad, who's playing reserves at the moment. Yeah. Is it really... the quality and the competition, they're just not putting enough pressure. And then when you look at the middle of the ground, really, you know, like their midfield, it's very, very hard to really pick out an A-grader.
1: Yeah.
2: You know, Angus Scott is more of a winger. He tried really gamefully today, tried his guts out. But I look at Tedesco.
1: Tom North, you know, was overrun today. He's a quality player.
2: Tom North is a class player when, you know, things are on his terms. So, yeah, I thought Scott Jones battled manfully today, but they've got some issues, and I agree with you, is that the inconsistency and the promise shown by Quek and Tom Graham haven't been anywhere near fulfilled. So, you know, they've got to become consistently better at what they're providing at the moment for them to be contenders. And now, you know, down the back, I thought Watts had a mare today, to be honest with you. And, you know, McCready not being there with that steadiness, you're relying on a group of kids who have got terrific potential but not a lot of experience. So, yeah, all of a sudden they find themselves in trouble.
3: Full time here. If you've just joined us, we're in the post-match here on Sport FM. We've been at Rushton Park for the Peel Thunder East Perth clash in round 11. Peel 23-4, 142 to 6-8-44. So a 98-point win, their biggest victory margin over East Perth. So certainly right up there in their greatest ever margins as well. I'll do some digging and try and give you that. Where it sits today, but I doubt they've played a more dominant performance against a quality opponent. I know they beat West Perth by 100 points here a couple of years ago, Tony, but it's hard to imagine that Peel could have played much better than this.
2: No, that was a copybook, Jacob, copybook performance today. And, you know, the standard and the trend was set very, very early in the piece, and they were up and about right from the very, very first bounce, and it looked dangerous. And, you know, they kicked 2 or 3 very quick goals early in the game, and it just set the trend. But I just love the way they're playing. You know, they, as I mentioned, you know, they play carefree, and you know, they're I don't want to sound like a stuck record, but the fact that the majority of their players are playing in a professional and training in a professional organisation. You can see their organisation on the footy field.
1: Yeah.
2: And, you know, one of the key stats we threw up before the game is sides against them average 58 points, and I don't think what does Perth finish up getting to today?
1: Six goals, eight, 44.
2: And that's all, it's not by accident. It's by the way they're trained and drilled. You can see it, and then not only what, you know, I think in the past, and I'm saying Fremantle because this is an offset from Fremantle, is that Fremantle were that stop-start side. They copped a lot of criticism under Longmuir about not moving the ball quickly enough, where he's learnt from that, and now they just go and they back themselves in and they aren't afraid of making mistakes. And you can see it's a very, very happy environment, the way they're playing their football, because they don't dwell on negativity. And, you know, if they do make mistakes, they just get on with playing, getting the game on their terms.
1: That's exactly the point I was going to make, Tony. Normally, a Peel side that we've seen in recent times has played dour football. Mm. But now that Fremantle are playing with that freedom and playing with fast ball movement, we're seeing that reflected in Peel, what we saw today with Peel. Yep. And when you've got blokes like Wagner and all that, Wagner and these guys that have played at the top level this year, they're playing that same brand down here.
2: It's one of the few occasions that I've seen where the reason they have the alignment is they want their aligned team to play the same way. As this is probably the best caption of that.
1: Exactly.
2: Is it the way Peel played today was almost identical to watching Fremantle play on Thursday night?
1: Correct.
3: Equal third biggest victory margin in their history. Correction, it's their biggest win over East Perth here. It's their second biggest overall. They beat East Perth by 105 points back in round 2, 2021. Their biggest ever margin of victory, 113 points. That was round 6, 2024 over West Perth. But today equals 98 points when they beat West Coast here in round 17, 2023. So
2: I'm going to give you, I think we need to lighten up. I'm going to give you a laugh, Jacob.
3: Please.
2: Is it, you guys, and I agree with you, I don't think we should. The Sienna's Award.
1: I've already got mine.
2: We're not going to give it to an AFL listed player. There's only five or six left.
3: You've just shortened the list, haven't you? There's eight.
4: We could give it to an East Perth player.
1: I've already made up my mind. I know who you've got,
2: and I'm going to agree with you.
1: I'm going Hunter.
2: Oh, I was going Hewitt.
1: No, I reckon Hunter gave four good quarters of football.
2: There you go. You two sort it out.
3: Well,
2: I'm going Hewitt.
4: Sharpie again.
1: No. Go away.
3: No, not after the hate we copped on social media last time.
2: Sharpie's got enough.
3: Can't let the haters win, but some of the messaging, how can you give an AFL player a voucher? And I personally thought of the two. I thought Hunter played a better four-quarter game. I thought Hewitt was very good early. If you had to narrow it down to one of the two, I would choose Hunter.
1: Give it to the Northern Territory boy.
4: Well, it's
3: he wouldn't know where Sienna's is.
1: Oh, it's true. Yeah. He's probably been to the Nightcliff Cafe. Very nice, as a matter of fact.
4: You might have to toss a coin, because I would have given it to Hewitt.
1: Right.
4: Because of where the game was won in the first quarter.
3: Maybe Jack, who ripped our effects mic off here. Thanks, Jack.
1: Jack.
3: He can give the casting vote.
1: Okay,
3: he'll give it to the goal umpires. We're still on air and you've taken our mic, Jack, so thanks very much for that. It was a great bit of radio, that. We were live on air and our mic just got taken straight off air and everyone heard it. The goal umpires would be your Sienna's Player of the Day. Who wins Sienna's Player of the Day out of Hunter and Hewitt? Jack?
1: We're not giving it to a Fremantle player.
3: Hunter. There we go.
4: Hunter.
3: Good minds think alike.
4: Yep.
3: Sean Hunter wins our Sienna's Player of the Day for today. Station sponsor Sienna's in Leaderville. We'll have to head there next week because we're covering Subi and Swan Districts. Today's score, by the way, that 142-point score for Peel is their fifth highest score in club history. 164 against West Perth, 156 against West Coast, 154 against East Perth in 2021, and against Swans in round 11, 2001, out of the blocks, out of the blue, they kicked 23-11. 149. So it comes in fifth.
4: How about the accuracy today? 23-4.
3: Yeah, well, I'm looking down this list, and I'd say, yep, that is their most accurate performance in front of goal. Apart from, you know, for goals to behinds ratio.
1: No pressure.
3: 25-14 is their highest ever score. But, yeah, to kick so many goals, Yep, shows you where the ball was. They were directly in front a lot of the time. There were a few good set shots, to be fair. But, yep, 23 goals 4 to 6 goals 8 in that 98-point result for the Thunder today.
1: As the great Jack Dye would have said, as the great Jack Dye once said, East Perth were where the ball ain't.
3: That's a great quote. We're just about out of time here on Sport FM. We're sitting in the dark here. At least the lights are on now. Jack made a few calls and got the lights on for the last 5 minutes here at Rushton Park. And the lights shone on the home team. They are top of the ladder. A reminder, Peel have never won a minor premiership. They've won 3 flags, but they never finished top in any of those years. This has got to be their best chance. I know it's a tight season, but surely Peel Thunder now favourites to finish on top of the ladder, Mitzi.
1: Yes, absolutely. And when you think the three losses, two by less than a goal, yep, and one by, as Rod from Success keeps reminding me, one by 11 points. So, I mean, they've been there and about the whole season. So they are definitely, at this point in time, premiership favourites, unless Tony McHale gets what he wants and 12 players get reduced to 3.
3: So the narrative.
2: All I'm going to say on the finish of that is that why did, after Peel won back-to-back premierships, get cut back from 17-15, that then they decided and they did their schematics and all that sort of bulldust, and they came down with a figure and said 12, I think it was 12, Jacob, am I correct?
3: It started 12 at 12, now it's 14.
2: The figure. And I think that was a fair call. 12, yet now all of a sudden we got 15 plus.
3: Just to finish, because I want to clarify this for people who are wondering. So this was the information I got yesterday. So when 18 Dockers are available, it's a 14-4 split. They can play 14 at league level, 4 in the reserves. With 20 available, Peel and Fremantle reached an agreement under extenuating circumstances to play 15 Waffle, 5 reserves. It was approved by the Waffle, so the WA football people ticked it off, and so did East Perth, their opponents. Now, I don't know how much, say, East Perth would have in it, to be honest, but they agreed to it. Extenuating circumstances is a clause in the agreement. It's the first time it's been activated, simply due to 20 Dockers being available, which has never happened. They've never had that many available to pick from. Also, for clarity, in finals, they play to the selection policy, not as many Fremantle players as available. If Fremantle aren't playing on the same weekend in finals, it's a max of 12 or 13.
2: I'm going to ask you this question. Is it, if Fremantle are allowed to play 15 or allowed to play 12, do you think that's going to make an impact or help them win a premiership or lose one? What's the difference between 12 and 15?
1: Mate, I could take 3 out of that 15 and that'd still be a powerful
2: that's
1: side.
2: That's my point. Yeah, that's
1: still
2: my point.
3: Well, they had 5
1: side
3: in the twos today and they lost the twos.
2: But yeah, if they've got 15, you know, it's just too one-sided.
3: Just seeing Ethan Regan here on the boundary line. He's still got his crutches on. He's chatting to family. And, yeah, what a sad sight that was to see him go down a couple of minutes into the second quarter.
2: Just to finish off on that, the facts and figures state, in 16 they had 17 players and won it. In 17 they had 15 players and won it.
3: Subi should have won that game. Subi kicked 7-14 in that grand final, and they should have won that game, Subi. I don't think that day you could say it was the Dockers dominating.
4: That should have, could have, would have, though.
3: Watching and broadcasting that game, Matty, Subi were every bit as good as Peel for 3 quarters, and Peel's class won it for them in the last. So I think in 17 that was a missed opportunity. I don't think Subi were going to beat Peel in 16 with the AFL talent they had. They had De Boers and Mazungus, and Connor Blakely was running around, and they had a lot of AFL talent. Silvani played fullback. 17 felt like a more even battle. And Peel won and capitalised on Subiaco's inaccuracy. And then a couple of years ago, East Perth were the dominant team in the home and away, and Peel were too good in the finals, weren't they?
1: Yep.
3: Had came the long way round. Won here, beat Peel, beat Claremont by a point in the second semi, and found a way into the grand final with a win over Swans. So
1: he had Voss, Erasmus, O'Driscoll. They had 12, 13 very good Fremantle players in that game.
4: Thought we had another Tabernard. SKG radiology update for a second there. Young man on the field.
3: Just went over, did he?
4: Oh, he was, took forever to get up.
3: I thought
4: he was down and out.
3: Another casualty. Yeah, a few out there kicking the ball around post-game, which is always good to see. So time for us to go. Mitzi's had enough. We've awarded our Sienna's player of the day. Mitzi obviously has somewhere better to be, and we'll wrap up the coverage here on Sport FM this afternoon. 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Other winners today, Subi over East Mantle, South Mantle over West Perth. Here, a 98-point win to Peel. They go top of the ladder at the end of round 11. Thanks for your company. We'll catch you next week at Leaderville for Subi and Swan Districts. Well, that's

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1: Adrian Bromwich, the CEO of the East Mount Football Club with us. 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
2: Not in this instance, Jacob. This fixture was only changed 4 or 5 weeks ago, so it's pretty disappointing from our perspective. But I think it's more disappointing that we are clashing directly with an AFL game, and I can't imagine a lot of people, and even our supporters, when there's a direct clash, they don't come to Goodgrosser Park. Though some of our members do go to the Eagles or the Dockers game. It's something that we certainly need to be mindful of, so not on this instance. I'm not a fan.
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1: Welcome to Leaderville Oval Round 12 Waffle Action on 91.3 Sport FM for today's clash between Subiaco and Swan Districts. The sun has come out this afternoon as Swan Districts enter onto the field. They are looking to stay within touching distance of the finals. It's a little far out for them at this stage at 3-7, but a win today would keep them in contention. For Subiaco, looking for that positive win-loss record, they sit at 5-5 currently, have been knocked out of the top five only because of last night East Perth's great win over the West Coast Eagles here at Leaderville Oval. So we'll back it up today. The middle of the ground, it's looking a little muddy there, so that's going to be an interesting contest throughout the afternoon and a bit of a storyline. Like I said, the sun is shining, wet underfoot. We've seldom seen wet weather this season in 2026, and it's looking as though it might hold off this afternoon, but could it play a part across the course of the day? We'll wait and find out. A couple of changes for Subiaco, large changes for Swan Districts heading into this game, which is something we'll talk about in our pre-game ramble. But firstly, I'm Matt Grubelich. I know Jacob Lansmere usually starts us off, but I'll be doing that today because he has just made his way across from the Good Grocer Park, hosting the lunch there. So we'll give him some time to settle in with us this afternoon here on 91.3 Sport FM. Going to be a fascinating game today between the Lions and Swan District. So why don't we introduce our expert commentary panel. With us in the box, as always, is Waffle Premiership player and coach Tony McCall and dual Premiership player at the Demons, Chris Mitsopoulos. Mitzi, I'll start with you. Well, I alluded to it there, but for Swan Districts, 3-7, today is pretty much do or die, isn't it, for them? If they want to stay in reach of finals, it's going to be pretty hard from here on out, you'd say, but a loss today would definitely mean no finals footy for them.
2: Yeah, good afternoon, Matt and Tony, and well done, Jacob, to get here on time. Well, another good gig at East Fremantle Oval, or Good Grocer Park for Jacob. Probably one of the best MCs you'll have. So if you've got any functions, Jacob Lansmere's your man. To answer your question, Matt, yes, they'd have to win today, but let's go back to only round 7 when they played each other, these two sides, at Bassendean Oval, and Subi won pretty easily. But interestingly,

0: on that day, the three big fellas, Borchette, Sokol and Mayo, kicked 9 goals between them. Two of them won't be here today. So it gives Swan District some chance. It's a day where, you know, upsets can happen. It's a blustery day. I think we might see some rain as the game goes on, but it's going to be who uses the ball best and who makes the most of their opportunities when they arise and they're able to score goals. I think it'll be a close game because of the conditions, but you'd think Subiaco in the five now would be very keen to hold that position.
1: As the Lions make their way out onto the ground, no late changes for either team, but like I said before, a couple for Subi, 6 for Swan Districts, which we'll get into on the other side of the break. Tony McHale, welcome to you. For the Lions, they're going pretty nicely, aren't they, at the moment? 5-5, looking for that positive win-loss record today. And I guess a big part of that, they've been riddled by injury with some of their key forwards in Ryan Borchette and Ben Sokol, which meant Jack Mayo had to push up into the ruck a couple of weeks ago. But bringing in Steve Miller last week, I think, was such a pivotal selection pick for Subiaco to sign him, and just balances them out much better, I think. What are your thoughts?
2: Yeah, good afternoon, everyone. I agree. A great move by Jared Schofield to go out and pick up Stephen Miller, because, as you both mentioned, that was the key area. And I would imagine that Schofield's just trying to hang in there at the moment with this group he's working with to stay in touch. Well, he's done even a little better than that to get them back up into finals contention, and no doubt they're going to be a far better side with the inclusion of Sokol and Borchette. So it'll be really interesting to see how young Henderson, you would think he's going to be the heir apparent or the player that they'll want to go forward and play that key role, to see whether how his development is coming on. We saw him in his first game, I think it was, and he looked a little bit all at sea, and then a few weeks later we witnessed him again and there looked like there was a marked improvement. So hopefully he continues to progress, which will be to the benefit of Subi. But they've got a really solid midfield with the likes of Gyro, the Hickmont brothers, and the big packet item this year has been Corbett going into the middle of the ground. And you know, he's the type of player that you really enjoy watching play football. He has that ability to get across the ground. He's a running, carrying ball carrier, and he penetrates the game. The one thing I know I haven't mentioned much about Swan Districts, they're not going to make finals, but they've always really had that ability to develop and rebuild a football team. And the one thing I'm excited about watching today is that I love Coleman when he's the key forward, but their small forwards, Lynch, McLaughlin and Reedy, are going to be very, very dangerous if Subiaco don't give them the respect they deserve.
1: Yeah, Will Reedy, you'd love to see him get up and about for this game, because since the state game, he has only kicked 2 goals. So he's been goalless in his last 2 matches, and just the 2 goals since the state game, 14 for the year. So we'd love to see him get back to his best form, which we saw at the start of the season. So just to reiterate, last night East Perth defeating the West Coast Eagles 10-5-65 to 8-12-60. Our man Corey Watts, great saving tackle late in the game. East Fremantle Claremont already underway from the Good Grocer Park. Claremont leading by 5 points. Points, 1 straight to 1 behind, and South Fremantle leading Perth at Lathlane 1-1-7. Perth yet to score. We're going to clear our first break, get it out of the way. On the other side, we'll introduce Jacob Lansmere. We'll go through the ins and the outs for today's game, and creep a little closer to that opening throw up for today's matchup between Subiaco and Swan Districts here on 91.3 Sport FM. Round 12 waffle action back after the break.
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4: Great great to have your company for round 12 of the WIFL Premiership season. Thanks to Matt Grubelich for guiding us through the first break of the coverage, and a warm welcome to Classic Contractors, who've just recently joined us as a station sponsor. As Matt describes, the weather is holding at the moment, but I'm watching Subiaco warm up in the centre, and there's going to be some players with some muddy jumpers at the end of this contest. That is a bit of a mud pit in the middle of Leaderville Oval. Last night's game was played on this same venue. East Perth stole that game. West Coast led for 95% of the night, and East Perth, a crucial win that actually pushes them back into the top five. So Subi must win today to recapture a position in the five after 12 rounds. Leaderville Oval, Subiaco, Swan Districts. First time we've seen Swan Districts since round one, when they put in a gallant effort against reigning premiers South of Mantle. So Swans fans, you get your way. A Sport FM broadcast of Swan Districts, and look forward to seeing them a few more times in the run home. As Matt mentioned, Swans need to win to stay in touch. Tony's already put his flag to the mast. They won't feature in September football, but if they're to remain a mathematical chance, well, today is a must-win game. Now, we'll go through team changes in a moment, but certainly today it's not going to be a pretty contest. It's a blustery day, intermittent showers around. So, Chris Mitsopoulos, this is the kind of day for a footballer where it just has to be get the ball forward at all costs, doesn't it? Don't worry about how pretty it looks. Just get it on the boot and take territory. Will we see the game played that way today?
0: I would think so, Jacob. It is pretty blustery, and the skill level mightn't be as good as we would normally expect, and therefore territory is going to be very important. And looking at the reserves, both sides were able to score at either end of the ground, so it's more blowing from a grandstand across to the other side. So as we know, if you're trying to have a shot to the Vincent Street end from the grandstand side, that ball's going to drift right across from right to left. So it's important that you kick the ball in the right areas if you want to get a winning score, but it's going to be tough once that ball's in the middle of the ground. As you said, Jacob, that's quite a bit of a quagmire in there, so it's going to be hard in terms of getting clean stoppages out of the middle of the ground. We might see a lot more stoppages where the umpires might have to just move it across to get out of that quagmire. So yeah, it's important that when the opportunity arises, you make the most of it, because it's not going to be a high scoring game.
4: Now, I think, Tony, you mentioned it, shrewd piece of recruiting, Stephen Miller coming in. I was at Quaritting a couple of weeks ago playing in the competition out there. That'd be the Avon Football Association out there for Quaritting, and here he is playing for Subiaco. He'll lead the ruck with Mayo there in support, but they lose Nick Girolami from last week. He kicked three goals, guest on Waffle World on Monday night. Certainly didn't let on that he was injured, did he?
5: Not at all.
4: He got injured in that game, actually. He played out the second half and kicked three goals, but he goes out of the team today. Campbell Henderson comes in, and he will play a key position post. Swans have won the toss. They've pointed to the Vincent Street end of the ground. But how do they readjust? Because Girolami was a swing man. He could play at either end of the ground. And Campbell Henderson struggled. He's only averaging three disposals across his first couple of games this year. So how do they get a bit more out of a few of their tools this afternoon, Subi?
2: Yeah, well, I'd be playing Henderson deep, Jacob, and I'd be going small, especially in these conditions. As you mentioned, if it's not wet, it's extremely blustery, and I think you're going to find the ball's going to be at ground level. And, you know, with Petrocelli, and this is the first opportunity we've had to see Schofield come back in. I know he's missed quite a lengthy period, which generally takes some time to get their mojo back, but he's a class quality player and he doesn't need many opportunities. So I think, you know, it's probably in a way a benefit. And Jack Mayo's a real standout. He's a high quality, high class key forward of this competition. So with the induction of Miller into this team, allowing Mayo to play forward longer periods and with those really smart, clever small forwards that have got a lot of tricks, I think they're going to be more than capable of kicking quite a big score today.
4: So players move into position, and Nathan Blakely retired after Swan's most recent game against West Coast. Best of luck to Doc. He might have woken up in the middle of a Canadian night to listen to our broadcast, but he's finished up, and immediately the number 23 Guernsey has been passed on to Lucas Impey. So he's in the middle of the ground. He wore 33 a fortnight ago, and today he wears the number 23. So tradition passed on, still a big man wearing that number for Swan Districts. Sunny skies to start. It is blustery conditions. Swans playing to keep their season alive. Subi playing to move back into the top five. Tips before we start, our experts Chris Mitsopoulos, Tony McCarr.
0: Subiaco, for me, I think they're just playing in better form.
2: Yeah, look, I think Subiaco will win comfortably.
4: Subi for me as well, in a tight contest that'll be dictated by the conditions.
1: Yep, Subi for mine. I think they'll continue their fine form. Six changes for Swan District, so yeah, plenty go out there. Doc Blakely, as you spoke about, Jovan Petrich done for the season, Pacini, Provost, Kelly and Bright all out today.
2: Ernst with the job on Mayer, that'll be interesting.
4: Yep, settled as a key defender. And well done to Harley Cummings, who's the son of Scott, who makes his first appearance in black and white. His dad presented his jumper and he's making his league debut today for Swans.
1: Well, here we go, siren sounds, ball thrown up, neither ruck really get a good hand to it. Socket forward though for Swans, and it's good here. Cipro goes the 1-2 off of Lynch, runs to 50, shoots from 50, bouncing ball in the pocket, and Reedy just sees it across the line. So wasn't a great kick actually from Cipro, who did have some space and really could have done a little bit better in that situation, but the kick went astray. So we'll have a throw in the pocket. Rucks go at it again over the top. Impey, Giro, knocked from behind. Ball at ground level. Mullane picks it up. Gives a chance here for McGowan. Hand pass into the pocket and Blight able to see it out. Off defensive 50 for Subiaco. Robbins off hands to the front. Now Swans can go again. Little 1-2 in Loftus. Is he going to get a third? No. Yes, he does from Turner. Hooks it around his body. Inside 50. Bouncing ball. Subiaco with the numbers. Now Corbett will switch the play. Ugly old kick. Bounces up though for Ciano. Gets the little 1-2. Oh, he has to go back and retreat a fair bit. Tracking back. Finally gets it. Kicks towards the boundary line. And finds a teammate in Kelman at left half back.
0: Been in good form, Judd Kelman. Starting to make his mark now with Swans.
4: Played every game this year.
0: Yeah.
4: Played 10 in each of the previous two seasons. Long ball beyond the wing, spalled away from Campbell Henderson by Collins, who's in the helmet for Swans. Slips down to Loftus, who's made a good start. Lost his kick, four to the wing. Flying and juggling the ball, Lachlan Henderson not paid the mark. And tackled by Cipro. Umpire calls that was touched. Have a ball up here on the broadcast side. Small crowd. Swans fans do travel in good numbers. Impey gets a hand to it against Miller. Bit of a new look ruck duo in this competition. Nothing happening underneath. We need to prepare ourselves for plenty of stoppages today.
2: I like the way they keep their forward line open. Swans for Coleman. You can see all their smalls have pushed up, leaving the 50 open.
4: Yep. Has 20 metres of space. Cipro wins the ball at the source, breaks a tackle and hacks it to half forward. The ball is not going to spin in orthodox manner today in these windy conditions. And Will Hickmott chops it off. Dishes to McGowan. Long kick for the Lions to the wing. And Collins. Well, he went up to spoil. And he got the first fist onto it and juggled it on the way down. Good win one-on-one with Campbell Henderson. Just backwards of the wing.
2: There you go. Mitzi socks up.
0: Doesn't he look good in those long socks?
4: Untidy kick backwards. Put Watson under pressure. He thought about the switch. That's going to be a topic today. Kick to the wing. Reedy was the target. Knocked away by Kelman. And Subi a chance to build. Ciano marks. Just forward of the broadcast wing. No score yet through 2.5 minutes for Classic Contractors. Corbett runs on, gets the short pass. He's still 55-60 from goal.
0: You're right, Tony. That has been a very good move playing him in the midfield.
4: Marlon Corbett from the Gold Coast VFL. Kicks to full forward. Mayo well positioned. Good fist away from Ernst playing in front for Swans. A whistle. Pena was pushed out of it illegally. Jarvis Pena gets the free kick in the back pocket. The former Fremantle rookie, and he'll kick to the top of the defensive 50.
2: Did well, Ernst, to get the spoil in then. He was out of position. Well done.
1: Stevens at left half back finds Hinchliffe. Coming off a great game last week. A couple of weeks ago, had 32 against West Coast. Kick didn't go the required distance, so Subiaco able to just hold things up at right half forward, about 60 metres from goal. We'll have a ball up. Cotalesa tried to break free, couldn't do so. Ball up, it's a low one. Rucks had to run in late. Impey got a hand to it. Around the boundary line, ball goes out. Lasso, so Subiaco are going to receive a free kick. Swans just messed that one up there. Really should have done better in that situation. And now Greg Clark has it. 55 metres from goal on the boundary line. Inbounds, looks to the hot spot. Mayo out the back. Ernst in the way, juggled, couldn't take the mark. Hand pass out from Mayo, and he was taken high, so he's going to receive a free kick. And he'll line up from the pocket, 20 metres from goal.
2: A little reckless on that occasion to award a free kick to Mayo. A real good tussle already establishing here between Ernst and Mayo. But, a critical error, particularly this close to goal.
1: Yeah, and he's in the right spot for a left footer. He's in the good pocket. And he'll go the drop punt here by the looks of it. Old school footballer, look at the socks. They're pulled up to his knees. Jack Mayo lines up for goal. coming off of a three-goal game. He's been terrific this season. That's his 21st goal for the year. He's in the top five in the Bernie Naylor count. And he kicks truly to open up the scoring today. Subiaco one straight. Swan District's yet to score. 4.5 minutes played first term.
0: Nothing old school about that, Matty. Drop punt. Right decision to make. He's a left footer. It was in the right side for him, and he finished it off very well, Jack Mayo. The last time we saw him, he was sitting in this commentary box with us, Tony, and it provided very good commentary. Good start for him. We remember seeing Ernst in the very first game of the season, and he played as a ruck, and he was very impressive on that particular day against South Fremantle. But a good start. Both sides had plenty of the footy. Well, Subiaco hit the scoreboard
2: unfortunately
0: first.
2: Unfortunately for Swans, Mitchie, Cipro's had a couple of occasions where he could have set up, you know, goal-scoring opportunities, and just through inefficient kicking, it really has been costly.
4: Kicked the first last week, Jack Mayo, against the Sharks, and replicates that today. Clark wins it at the source. Defensive hand pass. Hibbins Hargraves with his back to his own goal. Hacks it on the boot towards the outer wing. Bartlett, good hands, broke the tackle. Had support there from McGowan. He's undecided, but has a runner in Liam Hickmott, who will kick inside 50. The target here, Campbell Henderson, but getting to the front position and gathering the bouncing ball. Collins hacks it away for Swans. Not enough depth on the kick. McGowan marks just forward of the outer wing here at Leaderville. Subi kicking to the technical college end. He kicks it back inside 50, and that's a poor entry. Usek slots back into mark for Swan Districts. So Swan's yet to hit the scoreboard for station sponsor Retrovision. And Turner gets a 1-2 with Cotalesa down the outer side. McLaughlin, they're chaining it by hand. Reedy back to McLaughlin alongside the boundary, but they've worked this well. They have overlap run here at half forward. Shawcraft can run the left half forward and kick inside 50. Good spoil. It just hung in the air, hung in the breeze, and that allowed Blight to get the fist. It was a short pass looking for Coleman goal side, but Blight got there to fist it across the boundary line.
0: But a positive thing for Swan Districts, that was good ball movement right from deep in defence down to that forward line, but the last kick just hold up in the breeze and made it easier for Blight to spoil.
4: Be a great matchup today, that one. Blight, old school defender. Coleman, a deep full forward. That's probably as far as he'll venture, I reckon. 45 from goal. Boundary throw in. Hooked down by Impey of Swan Districts. Lead ruck this year, come across from Victoria. Nothing happening underneath as Hibbins Hargraves, a fellow Victorian, tosses it to the umpire. 45 metres from Swan's goal. They're yet to score in this first quarter for Classic Contractors, station sponsor. Well done by Blair to emerge from the traffic. Kick didn't go far enough to be a mark for Cotalesa, but he reined it in for Swans. Cipro shares with Tester, and Tester bombs it deep into the pocket. Up goes Reedy. Oh, he's clattered into. Was he pushed in the back? No. Umpire says it was fair. And the ball spilt away from Reedy and across the line. Boundary throw in, left full forward for Swans. You're attacking the Vincent Street end. 8 minutes of footy, and the Lions by a goal.
0: Well, he took a mark like that in the state game, Reedy, when he was running back into the flight of the ball. And on this occasion, someone actually hit into him, and he didn't take the mark.
1: Impey, clean hit out. McLaughlin gets a hand pass away to Impey. Then Ragone kicks it with the outside of the boot. It goes backwards, but it might work out in the end because Watson gets it from 50 metres and unloads for a goal. Bryce Watson. That's a fantastic roost from 50 as the ball ricocheted really backwards, but worked out. He had some time and space to line it up. And 8 minutes into the first term, Swans have their first. Scores are level, one straight to one straight.
0: Tony, I've always been a fan of Bryce Watson. I always reckon he could make a really good forward, and that was a wonderful kick. I think he's gone down back now, but he certainly is a talented player, Watson, and could be a good midfielder and a good forward.
2: Yeah, seems to have played mainly off half-back, being that running type player, but good to see, because Swans have had three or four entries that have been ineffective, and on that occasion, Watson sitting back in the wall got the spill and kicked along. We see the windsock blowing directly across the ground, and that didn't seem to affect his kick at all.
4: Swans dominating possession, and now they have something to show for it on the scoreboard. In the muddied centre circles, Miller follows up, had his legs taken out, didn't win a free. Cotalesa throws it on the boot, but in the way McGowan offloads to his skipper in Clark, who pulls it across here to the broadcast side, and taking the mark, Hibbins Hargraves. Likely size, Noah Hibbins Hargraves. Was expected to be drafted last year, was overlooked. having a good season for the Lions. Long kick, will reach centre half forward, in the pack, Campbell Henderson.
0: Good mark.
4: Wonderful grab, quickly offloads to Petrocelli, Subi going inside 50 and Mayo. Fantastic transition from Subiaco. Mayo marks on the lead, on his chest. He just got a little bit of separation on Ernst, breaking to left full forward. And a chance to double his tally. Now, this is the tougher kick for him as a left footer. He's on the opposite flank, left full forward. He'll have to kick it 35 metres.
0: Well, that was great.
2: We wanted to see from Henderson.
0: Yeah, great bit of play. Good, strong, contested mark. Quick hand pass off to Petrocelli, and he used his good skills to hit Mayo on a good lead. Yeah, this will be a tough one.
4: Two inclusions for Subi combining for this game, Petrocelli and Campbell Henderson. Let's see if Jack Mayo, who's matching his best and fairest year last year with an almost better season this time around, he starts it to the near side and it stays there. Minor score. Youngsters battle for the ball behind the goals. Gee, Swans are outnumbered. There's two kids in Swans jumpers and there's about 10 in Subi Guernseys. Behind, Jack Mayo has Subi score. 117 to 1 straight.
1: Yeah, Swans are off. Down the outer side wing. Bouncing ball out the back. Was it touched before it reached the line? No, says the umpire. And it will be a Subiaco kick. So they'll bring it back in and Will Hickmott will take the mark. No, play on, says the umpire. Kick didn't go the required distance, but Hickmott able to find Kelman. Kelman, just a little short ball, tried to feed it into Murison, couldn't take it. Spall came from behind. Now Harvey for Swans. Pirouettes, kicks with the left, down the boundary line, keeps it in, bouncing ball. It rolls out and we'll have a throw in after the contest.
0: They're certainly holding their own at the moment, Swan Districts.
4: Steve Miller a little slow to get up. He'll come back and attend this ruck contest.
1: Swans donning the black armbands today for Lindsay Johnson. Ball thrown back in. Grace guys above. Miller wins out. Just takes it out. Hand pass away. Giro one way, then the other. And a third. Now just pops it over his head onto that left boot. Neither player really gets a hand to it at ground level. Mayo comes through from behind. Hand passes back to Liam Hickmott. Gets the 1-2. Mayo wheels around onto that trusty left boot. Kicks to centre half forward. It's a good 1-2. And the mark has been taken by Murison. 55 metres from goal. Looks towards the pocket. Petrocelli the target. But the fist came from behind and out of bounds from Stevens for a throw in at right full forward.
0: Well, Mayo certainly into the game early. Had two shots at goals. And he's just such a quality player, isn't he, Tony?
2: Well, he seems to be, he's leading Impey around.
0: Yeah. Ernst,
2: at the moment.
4: They're both in the ruck here. Probably just give it to Ernst from behind, but Giro underneath. Good hand pass in the clinches. Murison hacks it on the boot to full forward, and Campbell Henderson. But it's been a good start from the young key position player. There was nothing fancy about that. He was just playing in front. The ball was rushed on the boot, and he was in the right position. He should kick a goal here. He's in the same spot that Mayo kicked his first right full forward 20 metres out.
0: What's he going to do? How is he going to kick this one?
4: I think he's going to be the new modern age. He's going to go around the body. Thankfully, the siren's not going to sound. He's not going to do a Logan Morris. But he should kick the goal regardless of the style. Snaps and does indeed deliver the major for Subiaco. Campbell Henderson hits the scoreboard. And the Lions have had the better of the opening salvos all of a sudden. 13 minutes played for station sponsor Classic Contractors. 2-1-13 Subi, Swans 1 straight 6.
2: Well, he's learnt quickly, Mitzi, for mine. Is it the first contest in the game when the ball went in? To me, all he was conscious of was his opponent, and he was looking back at him, wanting to engage. His last two efforts, he's left his opponent, he's let up, and all he's worried about is getting in front and winning the ball, and he's looked a completely different player.
0: Yeah, great start by him. Good start by Subi, but, you know, Swans have had plenty of the football. And it's hard to tell whether that breeze is favouring either end. I don't think it is.
2: Do the world for his confidence too.
0: Yep.
2: Young player coming up and playing a very important role for Subi.
1: Ball back in the middle. Impey gets the leap over the top of Miller. Miller looks a little sluggish at the moment. In fighting hard at the moment. Both teams, but, pin of the arms in the middle on Greg Clark from Cipro. Probably should have been holding the ball, but we'll have a ball up instead. Miller gets it this time. Only as far as Hinchliffe. Dangerous tackle, surely. Petrocelli rode him into the ground with a sling. So Hinchliffe will take the free. Just inside from the centre square. Outer side. Looks in 50 now. Big hands. Good mark taken by Jacob Blight. Just read it best. Clears defensive 50. Finds his target in Burke on the chest. just with a little short ball, right half back now for the Lions. Charlie Burke goes long down the line. His target, Campbell Henderson. Collins couldn't get a fist in. Ball spills to the back, picked up by Kane. Nearly ripped out by Robbins, and it's going to be a jump ball, basketball style. We'll have a ball up, out of side wing.
0: I think Swans have got to be a bit careful in terms of their entries going inside forward 50, particularly with such a good contested mark that Jacob Blight is. They've got to look at different avenues. I'm not sure that Coleman is a player that can really go strong in contested situations. He's more of a leading player.
1: So a repeat stoppage here. We'll have a boundary throw in this time. Impey was able to knock it towards the boundary line.
2: I don't think we're going to get much play over this side of the ground.
0: Not today.
4: Cross breeze, thanks very much.
1: Doesn't feel like it. Well, it's a tight game early. Hinchliffe wins the clearance. Finds his teammate Cipro, who's had a good start to this game. Long kick, but only as far as Mullane, sitting in the way. And a lateral kick towards the corridor finds Hibbins Hargraves. Hargraves on the 45, and, well, Corbett, well, he was horizontal there as he took the mark. Now Clark looks inside 50, over the head of Robbins at right half forward, pushes off his opponent, does well, the hand pass back, now chipped towards the top of the goal square, and in the way was Collins. Is it going to be paid as a mark? It will be. The fist came in late, but good take by Collins, who looks Phil Narkel-esque today.
4: Yeah, it's a good comparison. The helmet. Basil Campbell, another from yesteryear that wore the helmet with a plump, long kick from Collins, all of 60 metres. Miller had three bites of it and brings it down for the Lions. Good contested grab. Just four to the outer wing for Subiaco. We'll go around the grounds in a moment. Three other games currently in progress for station sponsor Freightmart. Miller just lofts it high into the afternoon sunshine. Kick inside 50. Campbell Henderson. Oh, he's been reborn. He couldn't get a kick a couple of weeks ago when we were here against Claremont. Tony wanted him condemned to the reserves for eternity, and he's just plucked a contested mark.
0: That's three in the first, 15 minutes of the game.
4: Big pack, probably 6 to 8 players involved, and he had vice-like grip for hands there.
0: Well, Tony does get a lot of players into form when he bags them. There's no doubt about it.
4: Jack DeLean was one that went the other way, Mitzi. Yeah, you wrote him off, and you judged him well. You're a good judge of character. I've always said that. So Henderson, right half forward, it's a kick of 45 metres. He'll kick from just beyond 50. Let's see how he's kicking, guys. He's already got one, so he's looking to become the first multiple goal kicker of the afternoon. Skips across the paint of 50 to the technical college end. Kick was always near side. In fact, so near side, it didn't score. Out of bounds on the full. Certainly very blustery conditions. 2-1-13, Subiaco, Swans 1-6, just as we resume play here. Quarter time at the Goodgrocer Park, a 1-point lead to Claremont over East Mantle. Perth have kicked the first goal of the second term, so scores are level there, 1-4-10 apiece. And Peel, 4-3-27, West Perth haven't scored at Joondalup.
1: Well, Subiaco looking to go back inside 50 now. They get the turnover, kick towards right half forward. Robbins there, but the fist came from Cipro, and even Hinchliffe got a fist as well. So we'll get a throw in.
4: Of course, last night, Matty, a 5-point win at this very venue for East Perth over West Coast.
1: Yeah, it was a good win there by East Perth with some of the outs that they have at the moment. Our man Corey Watts, a late game-saving tackle as well. So I'm sure he'll be raring to go on a Wednesday night. Ball thrown back in, right half forward for the Lions, 70 metres from goal. Ernst picks it up, tackled immediately, brought to ground. Could it be holding the ball? No, says the umpire. And a ball up. So ball thrown back up. Ernst just takes it out, kicks it over his head. Blair in the way, though, for Subiaco. Hand pass put his teammate under pressure in Giro. Lost the footy. Now at ground level. Ball in dispute. And we'll have a ball up at centre wing on the other side.
0: So Ernst has followed... Has he followed Mayo?
4: Yep.
0: Into the ruck? Yep.
1: That he has. Ernst winning some hit-outs here. He's taken it out, but wrapped up in a bear hug by Jack Mayo. So another ball up. So some repeat stoppages at the moment. Fairly slowish start to this game. Crowd just starting to fill in a little bit more. Picked up by Loftus at ground level, then did a little hurdle over the pack, but lost the footy. Giro now kicks towards half forward. Campbell Henderson pushed off it by Collins. Players diving in hard. Burke underneath it. And another ball up. So the ball's just sort of going back and forth across about a 20 to 30-metre radius. 70 metres from Subi's goal. Clark, hand pass forward. Now a soccer by Mayo. Gets it inside 50. Collins overruns the footy. Close to the boundary line. Robinson across for a throw-in at right half forward for the Lions.
0: Well, we're going to see plenty of this today on that outer side. Throw-ins and stoppages. It's pretty tough conditions for the players.
2: Don't mind Ernst on the ball as
0: he
2: a ruckman. He provides plenty of energy.
0: Yep.
2: But he's stuffed.
4: Well, he's got his work cut out.
2: We're 20 minutes into the game and he's on his haunches already.
4: We're here for station sponsor Classic Contractors. Ball spun back in. Neither ruckman really got a hand to it. It favoured Mayo. Spills back towards the boundary line and it goes across before Tars Schofield. In fact, the umpires deemed he did get a touch to it off his boot. So it's a last disposal kick against Tars Schofield. I don't think we've called his name yet. Hasn't had an impact on this game.
2: Have a look at Ernsty.
4: Running away. Loftus, long to the wing. A bit like Tony McHale after a couple of jogs up the street. Ball to the wing. And Corbett brought down off her hands. We'll have another stoppage. Swans can't get it forward of halfway at the moment. It's living in Subi's forward half of the ground. The Lions by 7. Round 12 game of the day here on Sport FM. Ernst showing great fortitude whilst being stuffed, according to Tony McHale. He's given away a free. Spoke too soon. Shepherded Mayo out of the ruck contest. Mayo immediately looks across the ground where the mark will be taken here. Had to stretch and mark it in the fingertips. McGowan. That does get Swans into their forward half, but they don't have possession. McGowan goes back out to the far side. And Lockie Henderson marks. Dashes away. Impey trying to put some pressure on. Kick to the outer side. Spoilt well. Charlie Burke spoilt by Hinchliffe. And the ball goes out of bounds on that outer wing.
0: He's had a good season, Hinchliffe, in his first season back playing league footy.
4: Yep. He's previously played Waffle Colts for West Perth, but most people know the name for his cricket exploits.
0: Leg spinner?
4: Left arm leg spinner.
0: Yes.
4: And very capable batsman as well. Boundary throw-in came straight off a season with Mount Lawley Cricket Club into Swans' team for round one. Otis Harvey, good win at the source. His hand pass was more in hope, opportunistic over his head. Now a chance for Hinchliffe. He's worked off the ball, and the umpire said he was done so illegally. So a free kick for Swan Districts, backwards of that outer wing. Hinchliffe bounces up and hand passes quickly. And measuring a kick along the line, Reedy. Missed the intended target, but it skips over the back. Cipro throws a boot at it. Got about 2 metres on it. Fumble in there from the Swans player in Impey. And now the ball's a bit of a rolling maul underneath. Well, Lockie Henderson locks it up.
0: It's been stuck out that side probably for the last 10 minutes, Jacob, so we haven't seen much action other than just stoppages and a couple of ball movements.
1: Well, rucks go at it again. Liam Hickmott wins out for Subiaco, passes to his brother, bouncing ball, Murison. They've worked this well through handball chain here, Subiaco. Running through now is Blair, onto that left boot, towards half forward, but Collins in the way for Swan Districts, first to it and took it on his chest.
0: It's actually been a reasonable battle early in the piece. Collins has taken a couple of good marks, and as has Henderson.
1: They'll remain down the outer side wing. Ball got to the back, towards the boundary line. I don't think anyone touched it, so it's going to be a Subiaco kick going to Jack Mayo. Jack Mayo, centre wing, out of sight, goes long down the line, and out of bounds on the full.
4: The wind's just going to take it further towards that boundary line. Looking across at the windsock, Matty, it is blowing profusely sideways rather than to one end.
1: That it is. We've seen the play across there.
0: And Tony Ernst continues to be stuffed.
4: He can't get off. It's on the other side of the ground.
2: Mayo's going to know he's played a game there because he's certainly trying to work him over. But he's dominating the game at the moment.
1: Yeah, Mullane goes laterally this time towards Giro. Now Will Hickmott had to pick it up. Did well enough. Got it to his brother Liam. Through the middle of the ground now. Back to Blair, who's had a pretty good first quarter. Kicks towards half forward. Ciano had to get a fist in there at left half forward. Wrapped up in a tackle by Cummings. And we'll have a ball up 53 metres from Subi's goal.
0: Oh, I thought he fended off a little bit then, Ciano.
4: Cummings playing down back. That's almost illegal, isn't it, Tony?
2: Well, somebody's old man never did tackle.
1: Mayo and Ernst going at it. Ernst at ground level. Did well, got a hand pass away. And now they can go through Hinchliffe. Bouncing ball up to Charlcraft. Nearly lost it, but punched it in his own direction. Now Impey hands it off to Lynch. Takes a bounce. Confidence. 55 from goal. Goes towards Coleman in the pocket. Just enough from behind by Henderson. Savini coming through. Couldn't gather. Now Lynch does on the boundary line, 30 metres from goal, squares it up, and it's a great kick to the fat side, finds Pina.
0: That was great play by Lynch. That was really good play. He backed up after he delivered towards Coleman, ran into the contest, won the footy, and as you called, Matt, he saw Reedy on deep and kicked it to that spot, and now a good opportunity for Swans to capitalise from that.
1: Yeah, Jarvis Pina.
0: Oh, Pina, sorry.
1: Yep, back into the side today. One of six changes for Swan Districts. First game since round number six. Has only kicked six goals in his waffle career. So this would be a rarity today. Kicks it from 40 metres, not too much of an angle. And he's put it through. He slots the middle. Jarvis Pina, just his seventh goal in his career. Usually sits down back, but made his way forward there. Crept up from behind. No one from Subiaco was able to see. And it's back to a one-point margin. 25 minutes gone first term. Subiaco leading 13 to 12.
0: Well, Tony, for all their dominance, Subiaco, Swans are still hanging in there.
2: They sure are. And that's the way that Swans really need to play. Yeah. We mentioned about the fact there was a really good spoil from Henderson on Coleman, and that really played into Swans' hands because the ball hit the deck, and that's where they're going to be best. They've got some clever small forwards, as we mentioned, and they used the ball very, very well on that occasion. They made good decisions. They had a look inside their 50, lowered their eyes, and hit up a player that scored a goal.
4: Tight contest unfolding. Petra Kelly in the middle wins the clearance. Watson, a goal scorer, now half back. Couldn't rein it in the air. Ciano, his opponent, tackles him in a standing tackle. Ball up at centre half forward for the Lions. Subi led it by a point. First quarter for station sponsor Classic Contractors. Neither ruck got a hand to it. It's wobbling around in the breeze out there. Corbett has a chance to set it deep inside 50. Oh, well done, Ernst. He's not stuffed, Tony. He lunged at full extension with the left hand and got it out of bounds at right full forward for the Lions.
2: Yeah, great effort. He's certainly a burst player, and he just showed that on that occasion. He could accelerate, got in the contest, and just did enough to get a hand on it.
4: Mayo leading possession getter with seven. He's in the ruck here, and he's going to get clean possession. The boundary line throw in favoured him. Offloads backwards to Corbett. He dishes to Will Hickmott, and now he shares with the player in Burke. Deep kick for Subiaco into the pocket. Collins caught under it. Spills down to Robbins. Backs out of one tackle. Has to hand pass in a hurry. Flying snap at goal is going through. That's a great snap out of the pack. And all the plaudits are going there towards Robbins. I think it was Murison who snapped. He's getting a few plaudits now. But fantastic contest from Robbins with the ball brought to ground level. Murison only had two touches last week, but he's been backed in by the coach, and he hits the scoreboard. So Subi by seven at the 27-minute mark of this, the first turn.
2: Again, Mitchie, I don't want to highlight this, but it started. Mayo needs to really use his brains here because, as I mentioned, he's a burst player, Ernst, and if Mayo runs, he'll run him off his legs very, very easily and very quickly, but if he's not prepared to work and stay in a contested situation, he's really going to play into Ernst's hand as well. So it's an opportunity to exploit. He won the ball out that gave him that forward 50 entry, which ended up in a very, very classy goal by Mewison, a snap over his shoulder.
4: Around the grounds quickly. Peel 5-5-35. West Perth haven't scored. A one-goal lead to South Fremantle over Perth. A two-point lead to Claremont over East Fremantle.
1: Cipro gets a hand pass over the top to Cummings into the middle of the ground, but a ball up just forward of centre for the Lions.
4: 41 now to zero. That is going to script, Matty. Peel Thunder and West Perth out there at Joondalup.
1: Yeah, 14 AFL listed players for Peel today. Miller wins it out, just gets it on the boot, belts it inside 50. Does it sit up for Mayo? No. Ernst trapped it well, picked it up, now just kicks high and long down the outer side wing. Reedy runs onto it and takes it on his chest. Is there enough time for another goal here in the opening term? Plays on to Turner, wobbly old ball, and diving at it. Good mark, intercepting was Savini.
2: Become a more consistent player, Reedy, now, hasn't he? And yep. No doubt the state selection has given him confidence.
1: 29 minutes gone, first term. Can't be too much longer remaining. Subiaco, 7-point leaders, and Mayo, just good use of the body, nudged Ernst under it, took it on his chest, kicks inside 50 towards the pocket. Campbell Henderson, outstretched. He got pushed in the back after he took the mark as well, but he'll line up from 45 metres out, close to the boundary line at right half forward.
0: Well, their two key forwards, Mayo and Henderson, have been outstanding in this first quarter. Henderson, we're now seeing why he's going to be a very good footballer. He takes a good mark, and now he has to kick straight over his mark because the siren has gone.
1: Yep, that he does. Looking for goal number two.
2: Kicking into the teeth of the breeze there. It's going to be tough.
0: Yeah, let's hope he learnt from his first one.
1: Well, he lines it up now. Campbell Henderson. And it's a good angle for a left footer. Loads it up. And misses to the near side, out of bounds on the full again. So didn't really correct it there, and the score remains the same. Subiaco leading by 7 points, 3-1-19 to Swan District's 2 straight. Been a decent start to this game, but the Lions clearly establishing themselves as the better team coming into it. So 7-point leaders, round 12, awful action. We've got a close one so far.
4: We do, and considering the conditions and the forecast of rain, we haven't had any yet, but it is very blustery here at Leaderville Oval. Pretty good high-intensity contest. Swan season on the line. Subi needing to win to push back into the top five. In a very even season, there's not too many easy games, and that's certainly the case here today. So a 7-point margin at the first break. The goal kickers for Subi first. Mayo kicked the game's opener. Henderson's had a good start. Campbell Henderson with a goal. And Rory Murison, an opportunistic snap for Subi's third. On the other side of the goal-kicking sheet, Bryce Watson kicked Swan's first, and Jarvis Pina, a nice finish, a rare goal in his career at the 25-minute mark. So quarter time here, it is a 7-point lead, 19 plays 12. That first quarter for Classic Contractors, station sponsor. Around the grounds quickly, it's a 12-point lead now to South Fremantle over Perth at Mineral Resources Park, 3-5 to 1-5. 1-point game, low scoring at the Goodgrosser Park, Claremont 2-4-16, East Fremantle 2-3-15. 7-5-47, West Perth Donuts there at HF Health Insurance Oval. Last night it was a 5-point win for East Perth over West Coast, 10-5-65 to 8-12-60. We'll get our experts' thoughts on the other side of the break. Round 12, game of the day. We're at Leaderville Oval. It's Subiaco and Swan Districts, and at quarter time it's Subi by 7 points.
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4: It is quarter time here in our round 12 game of the day. Great to see Swan Districts for just the second time this year. We've seen a bit of Subiaco and a bit to like about both sides at quarter time. 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A real arm wrestle, Chris Mitsopoulos, in that first quarter. But Subiaco do look the better side, at least on the first quarter of footy. How do you break it down?
0: Yeah, no doubt about it, Jacob. I just thought that Subiaco were more first to the contest, and they had players on the outside where they could get the clean handball out, and had players forward to the ground, and they had two key forwards in Henderson and Mayo. Despite good attention by both Collins and Ernst, I thought Henderson and Mayo were very good. They were good targets. They took contested marks. Henderson took three. Mayo took a couple. At the other end of the ground, Swans look a better side, Tony, when they move that ball quickly, that run and overlap, and they can get it inside their forward 50 to give their forwards an opportunity. But I thought they just didn't deliver properly when they did go forward. They tended to try and kick long to a contest, and you can't do that when you've got a Jacob Blight in particular down back who can take good contested marks. But look, Swans had plenty of the footy, they just didn't use it as well as Subiaco, but an interesting contest to date.
2: Yeah, I agree, and when you look at the figures, Mitzi, like Subiaco have been fairly dominant in the key stats. They've won clearance 12-9. They're plus three in that area. And, you know, they've gone inside the big area. They've gone inside 50, 12-5. And you have to ask the question, you know, and as you mentioned, Mayo's been a very, very good player for him, and Henderson as well, deep. Mayo's probably been more effective higher up the ground, so he's not actually hitting the scoreboard. So for all of the opportunities and the effort that they've had, I believe they should have been further in front on the scoreboard when you actually look at those key stats. So maybe the area that Schofield's addressed is get the ball more central, get it in deeper into their forward line where they've got an opportunity for Mayo and both Henderson to dominate that area of the game. On the other hand, Swans have had their chances as well. You know, they've only had five entries, and unfortunately, you could count probably four of those five entries were ineffective or inefficient in terms of being able to hit up their targets. So, you know, they could well and truly be in, and they still are, really. They're only, what are they behind?
5: Seven points
2: behind.
4: Subi obviously can't afford the big screen at the moment. I didn't realise their finances were so bad because we're using a very temporary electronic scoreboard, which is to the left of the original scoreboard.
2: Be interesting, Jacob, because watching last night's game, the Vincent Street end was more the scoring end because of the northwesterly breeze. We've got more westerly today where it's blowing across the ground. So it's pretty even at both ends. You're capable of scoring at both ends of the ground.
1: Yep, back underway. Second term. Impey has the leap over Miller at the moment. Socket forward for Swan Districts. Kicking to the TAFE end. Reedy, good pickup. Got it over the top. And now Mark has been taken by Cotalesa. 80 metres from goal. Just pops it up inside 50. Reedy the target. Coleman came from behind. Couldn't take the mark off. Hands at the front. Ball in dispute. And we'll have a ball up 40 metres from Swan's goal.
4: Tash Schofield started in the middle. Haven't called his name much yet.
2: No.
1: So Swan District's pushing here. Good start in this term. Impey, clean tap down to McLaughlin. Kicks to some space in the pocket. Sits up for Hewitt. 50 metres from goal. Wheels onto the left boot. Kicks to the hot spot, but Kelman, strong hands, takes an intercept mark for Subiaco. Goes across with the switch to Will Hickmott. Members side. Plays on to Blight. Blight at right half back. Wobbly sort of ball, but it finds Ciano in front of our broadcast position.
4: Good matchup, that one. Ciano in front of Watson. Watson's hit the scoreboard. Here is Schofield, but the kick misses him. Collins was going to let it bounce out, knowing he'd get a kick, but it stayed alive. Cotalesa has to fashion it up the boundary line. There those two are again. Well done, Ciano, to knock it away from Watson. And now Ciano receives. Dispossessed in the tackle by Hinchcliffe. And the umpire says, that's okay. No prior opportunity. Ball up here on the wing.
2: Clearly it wasn't.
0: Dropped out of his hands.
4: Well, I think the rule is these days you don't have to dispose of it. You just have to get rid of it. We can dispute whether that's right. I'm pretty sure that's the rule. One down by Miller. Defensive tap straight over the boundary line. It didn't go across on the full, which means it's another boundary throw-in. Slightly now Swan side of the wing position. Members side. Gee, the fans are rugged up here in the grandstand. It is a cold, windy and wintry afternoon. But the weather is holding for the moment. Clears the ruckman. Bounces up. Tap forward by Miller of Subiaco. Cotalesa gets there first for Swans. Offloads to a sidestepping Watson. Did it well. And the ground opened up for him. Slow hand pass to Turner. But he gets it back from Impey. And a chain of handballs to half forward. Now Loftus. Oh, desperate smother. Brilliant across his boot from Kelman for Subi. Feeds a handball over his head. Coming here is Schofield. Can't get his first feel of the yellow burly. Does tackle Loftus. And we'll have a ball up. Great desperation.
2: Yeah, fierce competitor, Cohen.
4: Ball up 60 metres from Swan's goal. They're at left half forward. No score in the second quarter for Keverick Australia. It's still Subiaco by 7 points after 3 minutes.
1: Yep. Ball thrown up close to the boundary line. Impey trying to keep it in. Miller kicks smothered. Now Schofield hooks it around and gets it up the wing. Finds his target in Campbell Henderson coming to the foot. He's had a great start into this game, Campbell Henderson. And he's going to get a 50 metre penalty here. He is.
2: And so just doing it simply too, Matty. Just playing in front.
1: He'll get to about 55 metres out. The angle opens up for him slightly too. Now looks in towards Mayo. Ernst in the way. Jumped high. Did well at ground level now. Stevens clears defensive 50, but just a spiral towards the boundary line. Actually bounces awkwardly back in and now seen across by Hinchcliffe for a throw-in.
2: Physically strong, isn't he, Ernst? Real good contest developing between those two. I think Mayo just needs to outsmart him, though, by presenting more and using his legs.
1: Throw in, right half forward for the Lions. Leading by 7 points, Subiaco. Hinchcliffe, quick hands, but Corbett intercepted, came through. Hand pass to Clark, put him under some pressure. Just got it out in the nick of time to Ciano. He turns it over, though, directly. Impey now. And here goes Swans through the middle.
4: And the ball doesn't have enough depth to get to Hewitt. It was just a rush kick, and Will Hickmott slots back into mark for the Lions. Feeds it to his brother here at half-forward by Boot.
0: It was Cipro again. He's had three flour bags in this game. game so far.
4: No orthodox drop punts. The conditions have a bit to do with it. Liam Hickmott sends it inside 50 to a dangerous location. That's a towering defensive mark. Swan Districts. Watson again. Done some nice things so far for Swans. One of Mitzi's favourites.
0: Yes, he certainly is.
4: He was in the right position because that was kicked to within 40 of goal. Back into the corridor. They were hoping for a mark, Serby, but it was a Swans intercept.
5: It's a great grab.
4: Sitting in the middle of the pack, Bryce Watson. Colts premiership player a number of years ago. Gin Gin products. Very wide with the kick. He's bounced it out towards McLaughlin, but he gets a favourable bounce. Saw off Savini. Chips it up the wing. Over the top of Lynch on a lead. Bounces further upfield. Well done. Subiaco. Lachlan Henderson won the hard ball. Handball to Robbins. They continue to follow up. Mullane now. As it's given to Burke. Uses the left. He's not preferred. Bounces inside 50. Left full forward. Coming out Petrocelli. Well done there. Giro. Not a great hand pass at the ankles of Mayo. But they get it back to Burke. Pulls it to full forward. Collins crashed into by his own teammate Hinchliffe, but he takes the mark. That's a strong defensive grab considering the greatest opposition he had there was Hinchliffe, his teammate. Marks in his defensive goal square. 7-point lead to Subi, but they're pressing 5 minutes through the second turn.
2: Defence has held up well considering the amount of times they've gone inside.
1: And kicks long to the outer side wing, and Mullane takes the defensive mark for Subiaco. So forward half for the Lions here, Clark.
0: Got to try and push it across to this grandstand side if you can.
1: Greg Clark pops it up inside 50 towards the pocket. Mayo nudged his opponent under. Did he take a mark? Did he keep it in? Or was it across the boundary line beforehand? It was. He juggled it across, so we'll have a throw in.
0: Well, a couple of good battles going on in the keyed forward areas for Subiaco.
1: So a boundary throw in. Inside 50 for the Lions. 40 metres from goal. Ernst, a big punch over the top. Burke runs into it, gets a kick away, skips it towards the pocket. It's rolling, it's out of bounds for a throw-in.
4: Breaking news from Joondalup. West Perth have scored. They've kicked the goal.
0: Beauty.
4: One straight six. Peel, 7-7-49, 6 minutes into the second.
0: Must have been a strong breeze out there, Jacob.
4: Worth seven goals.
0: Worth seven goals, seven.
1: Boundary throw-in, left full forward for the Lions. Mayo using his strength, guiding it down. Plenty of congestion around the footy. Breaking free was Harvey. Just pops it up high. Clears defensive 50. Savini one-on-one against Lynch. Bouncing ball. Clark comes through. Still in dispute. Burke just sees it across the boundary line. Was it a lasso last touched? Umpire undecided. It's going to be. And it's going to be a Swan Districts free kick to Reedy.
4: Paid insufficient intent, which we don't see too much anymore. So it wasn't a hand pass. It was tapped out of bounds. Reedy, a floater up the wing. Another untidy exit kick. And Corbett having an excellent season. Marks for Subiaco.
2: Putting themselves under pressure, Jacob, aren't they? They're just failing to clear the ball.
4: It's a day for territory, isn't it? It doesn't have to be pretty. You just want to lock the ball in your half. Subi by 7 points as Petrocelli kicks it inside 50. Mayo thwarted by Ernst. That's a good one-on-one battle. Skipping kick to half back. Shinned off the ground inadvertently by Greg Clark. And that's a last disposal kick. Went across the boundary line. On that far side where the ball is living, it's young Otis Harvey, who debuted on this ground last year. Colts best and fairest a couple of years ago. Kick to the wing, through the hands of Miller. Ball spills to the back, Lions with the numbers. Savini pulls it back dangerously into the corridor, but it'll open up the ground if it's an effective kick. Left by Giro. He left it for his teammate McGowan. Mucky around with it, Subi. They went with a kick diagonally, and it's turned over. Can Swans hurt on the turnover? Hewitt bounces it inside 50 into the right forward pocket, and it wasn't to the advantage of McLaughlin, who's then shoved unceremoniously over the line by Blight. Untidy from Subi that time.
2: Yeah, not a clever kick by McGowan, was it?
4: No, just not a day to be fancy. Tried to curl a snap around his body laterally rather than take territory. So boundary throw in. Swans a rare venture into attack. Coleman's resting alongside the left goalpost. Hasn't touched the ball yet. Ball hasn't been down there all that much. Trying to spin through a tackle was Hinchliffe. Couldn't emerge. And a ball up, 45 from Swans' goal.
0: Well, they're battling hard, Swans. They withstood a lot of forward 50 efforts by Subiaco, and now they've got it in their forward line.
4: Impey shoved out of the way, but won the tap. Harvey, good hand pass in the clinches. Hinchliffe, a running shot for goal. Oh, beautiful. Not for the first time. Hinchliffe hits it for six. 6 points this time. Through the middle, and Swans against the run of play. Kick a major. 9 minutes into the second term for station sponsor Kevrick Australia. 3 straight 18. They've taken their chances, and to be fair, Subi have too. 3-1-19. The second quarter, 9 minutes old for Kevrick Australia.
0: Well, you've got to give it to them, Tony, Swan Districts. They've battled hard. Their defence has been under pressure in the first 7 or 8 minutes of this quarter, and they withstood that pressure. And they were able to hit the scoreboard first with a lovely left-foot goal by Hinchliffe. He certainly has got some nice talent, that boy. He's got poise, and that was a very nice finish.
2: He was a very good junior, Mitzi, when I was working at WA Footy. He was one that was highly regarded and was even talked about drafting and during his age group, and that didn't quite happen and pursued his cricket career. But he's a very, very clever, effective footballer.
4: Souths by 11 over Perth nearing half time. Claremont by 7 over East Fremantle, and a 43-point lead to Peel over West Perth.
1: So Swans, right in this game, second quarter, 10 minutes gone, down by 1 point. They are here to play. A secondary ball up in the middle. Miller just takes it out, hacks it forward only 10 metres. Bartlett gets a hand pass out wide to Hibbins Hargraves. Now back to Schofield. Wheels around onto the right boot. Kicks inside 50. Mayo the target. Comes at it. Big contest. Collision.

0: And reminded by his teammates, better get back because Coleman doesn't go outside that 50-metre arc.
1: Never a chance to get vertigo, is he, Lee Coleman?
2: Yeah. Stretches the ground. Number one player for that sort of thing in the competition. Just staying towards goal. Swans get it forward. The clearance. Big contest again. Ball. Every player left it behind. Lynch comes up, but he's gang tackled. Will it be holding the ball? No. We'll have a ball up.
3: It's been really starved of opportunities, Coleman. They've only been inside seven times and very rarely deep as well.
2: So ball up. Forward of centre for Swan Districts. Harvey wrapped up in a tackle immediately, and we'll have another ball up. So repeat stoppages. It's the name of the day so far.
0: Just starting to win some clearances from stoppages now, Swan Districts.
2: Yeah, that they are, but Miller this time wins out of the ruck. High ball, out of bounds on the full. So Swans will come back through Jesse Turner.
1: And the ball been stuck on what we would term the dead side. The ball with the breeze going across the ground, dragging the ball in that direction. Remember the prelim final here last year, East Perth and Claremont. They couldn't make an interchange till the 20-minute mark. The ball was on that side for the duration of the quarter. Turner bit off a short, dainty little pass. Might have been better going long. Subimaki around with it. Free kick, though. It's coming back just as Harley Cummings was about to win his first possession as a league footballer. It's coming back to Turner. So Swans 70 metres from goal. Turner again looking for the short kick. He's decided instead, no, let's drive it long. Looking for Coleman, a rare chance to get involved, but numbers folding back. And Miller, terrific defensive mark from the Subi Ruckman.
3: Yeah, more than valuable acquisition, isn't he?
1: Flicks it at close quarters to McGowan. No one really runs at him. Eventually decides to pull the trigger on a switch. It hangs in the air. It leaves a bit to be desired, but holding ground, marking Will Hickmott. Hewitt almost got there to spoil. Up the corridor to Lachlan Henderson. Couple of sets of brothers out there for the Lions. Flares it wide for Blight. Jacob Blight, the former Tiger, kicks it up the boundary line and mark in front of the Subi interchange. Short hit up pass is Kelman. Kelman for Subiaco, looking here for Robbins. Kick not to his advantage, but it bounces accommodatingly for Schofield. He spun, brought down holding the ball. Well done, Luke Cotalesa. Schofield's had a tough afternoon so far.
3: Fair Cotalesa. Call by the umpire. Should have got that out, Schofield.
1: He was hoping to be tackled out of bounds, but Cotalesa did well on two fronts. The tackle stuck, and he kept him in the field of play. Short pass to Harvey.
0: He's had a bit of the ball, young Otis Harvey.
1: Likely size and player of the future for Swans. Call to play on, it's touch, so it won't be a mark here. Robbins doesn't collect it anyway. Falls on top of it. Chalkcraft for Swans. Feeds a hand pass inboard. Stepping through, unable to break the tackle, but keeping control was Turner. 1-2, Cipro to Loftus. Here's a one-on-one battle. In front, the big man, Coleman, brought it down for Hewitt. Hewitt snaps to an unguarded goal. It's all at the mercy of the bounce, and it always bounced to the right. Needed a leg break, got an off break. Minor score, scores a level. 14 minutes into the second quarter, 3-1-19 apiece. We're here for Keswick Australia.
0: Well, full marks to Swan Districts. They're taking it right up to Subiaco. They're starting to win contested footy.
2: Scores are level as McGowan kicks out a full back long towards centre wing on the outer side. Watson will get there first for Swan Districts. Goes back inboard to Erceg and he'll take a mark. Uncontested. Swans really up close. He doesn't have a lot on long, but he finds Turner running back with the flight. 60 metres from goal. Kicks towards full forward. In from the side, Kelman. Oh, he knocked it towards the goal line and in late. Very, very late was a Swans player coming through. Couldn't quite get his boot to it, so it's a minor score. But Swans have the lead. They're here for a fight. It was Kane, that player. 20-19, Swans lead.
1: Bartlett marks the kick in, finding him. Right on the paint of defensive 50, Richard Bartlett from Chapman Valley. Long kick to the wing, and there's young Cummings. Gets his first possession at league level. He's done some nice things, laid a couple of tackles, but that's his first possession. Takes the mark just backwards of the outer wing. Son of Scott Cummings, Coleman medal winner. Long, wide ball, hangs in the air, and uncontested really in the end. Nudged away was Ernst, who's still looking at the umpire for a free. Mayo's already dished the ball off, and Subi are on the fast break. Petrocelli marks, but he's going to have to stop. There was no one inside 50, and now he's going to get 50 because he moved off the mark, but the umpire said Stevens for Swans, move before acceptances, and that's a 50-metre penalty that will take Petrocelli almost to the goal square.
3: Leave that one to you, Mitzi.
0: No, I refuse to comment.
1: How's your hand? Because you just slapped the desk with some force there. I saw that. Is your left hand okay? Or right hand?
0: Oh, every...
1: I plead the Fifth Amendment.

0: don't answer it.
1: Jacob said to me yesterday, you can say anything you like on air now.
0: No, you're twisting my words now. I said there's not many things you can get away with. Now, Petrocelli, plumb in front, 20 metres out, pushes it towards goal and misses. And that's a dead set gimme gone begging for Subi. They should be back in front. Scores a level with that miss. Justice. Pushed it to the right. 3-2-20. Good on you, Mitzi. Scores level, 17-minute mark, second turn.
2: He stabbed at it. I don't know if the umpire went the full 50 that time either. Miller, aerial ping pong being played here, and a whistle for a high. Which way is it going to go? It's going to go to Burke of Subiaco at right half forward, 65 metres from goal. Charlie Burke off his line. Told to move on. Kicks to a dangerous position. Coming at it, Petrocelli. Well, he can have a second go at it. Directly in front, 30 metres out from goal.
3: Now, he deserves this one because he actually got a mark and in front of his opponent, Stevens, I think that is. And should kick here. He missed that last one. Generally, a very good kick for goal is Jack Petrocelli.
2: Yep, he's lining up for his 50th goal of his waffle career. Back in today after a stint on the sidelines. As we've spoken about, hasn't been in the best of form, but perhaps now can find a bit of confidence in the second half of this season. Oh, and he sprays it to the right, but he just sneaks it in. Jeez, that did not look like a goal from here, but he manages to sneak it through, and Subiaco regain their lead. They are in front by one straight kick, 4-2-26 to 3-2-20, 17 and a half minutes played second term.
1: Well, you want to talk at that one as well, Mitch? You did like your putty.
0: Matt described it as one straight kick, the difference. That wasn't a straight kick. It was an important one, though.
3: It just shows, Tony, on days like this, if you play in front of your defender, we've seen probably three or four chess marks being taken by both sides, where the forward is playing in front of the defender. We've seen the kicks come in that aren't generally, you know, very purposeful kicks, but if you play in front, the chances are you're going to get an opportunity to take a chess mark, and that happened on that occasion. So Subiaco regained the lead after Swans probably had a bit of momentum for about eight or 9 minutes of this quarter.
0: 50th waffle goal for Jack Petrocelli. 90 games for the Eagles. Ooh. Taken out of the ruck by Ernst. And a chain of handball. Cipro involved. Back to Cotalesa. He floats his kick wide for Swan Districts. Blair gets in front of McLaughlin. Tackled by the Swan small forward. Dispossessed him. Did well. Wins it back for Swan Districts. Sidesteps and dishes to Hinchliffe. Goal scorer in this term. Long ball for Swans. And over the top. No mark. Crunched into. He almost had that, Coleman. I reckon his teammate almost caused him to drop it. Impey. I just didn't have some synergy there, Swans. Ball up instead.
3: Well played by McLaughlin on the outer side then, and then another good penetrating kick into the hot spot by Hinchliffe.
0: Hooked down by Impey, but his opponent there in the ruck, Mayo, follows up, wins the next possession for the Lions, gives it to Liam Hickmott, kicks out towards the wing, playing in front, Ursig for Swans, just able to stand up in the tackle, had support from Pena, zigging and zagging, a left foot floater, it'll stay in play, ball spills to ground, free kick. Going to Reedy.
3: Well, again, played in front. Put the pressure on the defender.
0: Correction, Hewitt. Ben Hewitt has lifted in this quarter. Didn't have a possession in the first term. Brother of Elijah on the Eagles' books. Hewitt runs 10 metres, drives it towards goal. It gets all the way over the back. Coleman gets his first stat. It'll be a tackle. Brings his opponent down. Lachlan Henderson at the top of the Swans' goal square. Subi by a goal. We're just about to hit time on of the second term for Keswick Australia. Spike down by Impey. Ball comes back to the defensive goal line and Blight just goes for territory. Bombs it out of defensive 50. One-on-one here. Cummings does well. Gathers at his ankles for Swans. Gets support from Collins. Dashes to half forward. Hand pass towards Hinchliffe and a whistle. It's coming back to be a Swans ball. So Collins will take the kick and drive Swans back into attack, looking for a levelling goal. 4-2-26, Subi. Swans 3-2-20. 21-minute mark of this, the second term.
2: Subiaco congesting this Swan District's forward line, getting plenty of their numbers back. Collins will run around, kick long towards full forward, but Lachlan Henderson saving mark, last line of defence.
3: Well, that's about seven or eight intercept marks that Swans, Subi have been able to take with that long kick into the forward line.
2: Hinchliffe, good crumb, goes that's back inside better. For Swans, and McLaughlin takes the mark, 45 metres from goal, slight angle.
3: Well, the efficiency of Hinchcliffe in this quarter has been outstanding. Lowered the eyes, saw McLaughlin in a little bit of space, and hit him with a beautiful kick. Opportunity now for Swans to get one back. And that's the way they've got to play, because Subiaco got big players in that back half that have been taking intercept mark after intercept mark.
4: Yep, so looking to get it back to a level playing field here. Jackson McLaughlin, he's a small man. It's going to take a long and large kick. It doesn't get the distance, and it's knocked across for a minor score. So it's Subiaco 4-2, 26 to Swans 3-3, 21. 21 and a half minutes played second quarter.
0: Identical time played over at Joondalup. West Perth have had a better second quarter. They're winning at 4-2. Peel 9-8, 62. West Perth 4-1, 25. Kick to half back, and they can't get it out of their back half at the moment. Swans kick, mark taken in the pack by Cummings. He's starting to find a bit of the ball. Runs on. Will kick Swans back inside 50, long towards goal, and up goes Impey. Well, Mullane thought that ball was going to carry and land in his lap, and Impey just cut across from the side and took a terrific mark at full extension for Swan Districts. He's on a minimal angle just beyond the goal square.
1: Well done by Cummings. He's done some really good things late in this quarter, and it's one of the few times, Mitzi, where we're... In these conditions, you know, they've got to attack the goal, and they hit the top of the square and they're going to get a result from it.
0: Wearing Nathan Blakely's number 23, he kicked it like a ruckman, but the good news is he kicked it straight. It was not a perfect ball drop. It's a long way from hand to foot at 200 centimetres, but he guides it through for a major that returns the lead to Swan Districts. 4-3-27, plays 4-2-26, 23-minute mark at the second quarter for Keswick Australia.
3: Well, we've got a good contest on our hands. You know, Subiaco look like they're the better side, but full mark to Swan Districts. They just keep plugging away, keep working hard around the contest. They've won some good contested footy. And on that occasion, it was the big fella Impey who was up deep, came in across the pack and from behind the pack and took a very strong mark in the air and kicked that goal. Let's put Swans in front. So good contest we've got on our hands.
4: Yes, Swans have definitely come to play today. Great goal by Impey, or great mark. Like Jacob said, kicked it like a ruckman. But,
0: it's almost harsh on ruckman, Matty. It was a terrible kick.
4: Ball thrown back up in the middle. Impey fighting in hard again. Wearing the number 23 today. Still smells of Doc's sweat. But Subiaco now get the turnover. Kick forward. Robbins the target. Had to get a fist in from behind.
3: Good run.
4: Gets it to Corbett now. 60 metres from goal. Kicks towards full forward. No one's there, though. The only player is Brandon Urseg, who will take a very easy mark on his chest for Swan Districts. He'll go to the outer side. Kicks with that left boot, clears defensive 50. Collins the target, off hands, out the back. Harvey wrapped up in a Robbins tackle across the boundary line and will have a throw in. I should make mention, because it's not going to be for very long, but Carlton inside the top 10 right now. All of you Blues supporters out there. Collingwood leading their game against Richmond, so that'll change at the end of that game if it goes to script. Turner clears, but only as far as Burke. Breaks free of a couple of would-be tacklers. Hand passes forward. Hickmott, good pick-up. Robbins. Giro now driving the legs, but a whistle, so it'll come back to Swans.
3: The umpire saw that one. Yep. He was right in the very good position to see that throw.
4: And Pina wants the footy, but so does Loftus. So who's it going to go to? It's going to go to Pina.
0: He was screaming at him. He wants that kick.
4: Pina wants the stat. And it's a poor one too.
3: Give it to Loftus.
4: Kick went about 5 metres and was picked off. I can't even describe it as a smother. It was more of an intercept. They're going to get it here though through a handball chain. Ends up with Harvey. Front half for Swans. McLaughlin right half forward now. Just inside 50. Kane has some time. Kicks close to the boundary line. Oh, nearly squeezed it through, but went to the far side for a minor score. And it's now a two-point lead to Swans. 4-4, plays 4-2, 25 minutes gone, second term.
0: Would have been the first goal of his career. Ethan Kane at league level. Just curled it too much. Goal umpire only pulled his arm across his chest at the last moment. Long kick from Subi from McGowan. Savini just fists it forward, never tried to mark it. Greg Clark worked off it. Swan sweat on the turnover. Fed forward by Turner. Untidy hand pass. Cotalesa bowled over unceremoniously in midfield. And the ball's now underneath. Plenty of bodies. Umpire comes in to call for it. Close contest. Good game. Round 12. Swan Districts leading by 2 points. Time on at the second term for Keswick Australia. Impey, who kicked their last goal, rips it out of the ruck and kicks it out sideways. Trying to collect the bouncing awkward ball was Mullane. He's now tackled, forced down. And umpire Crowhurst says there was no prior opportunity on Patrick Mullane. Ball up. 60 metres from Swan's goal. They're kicking to the technical college end. Impey gets there. Palms it straight down the throat of Duro for Subi. Offloads to Corbett, who's trying to lift the Lions. Long kick towards the wing. Contest. Fisted to ground by Stevens. Then gathers the ball. Tried to fend off. Had to release as a result. Hand pass went back into bodies. And that means a truce. Could not be in more neutral territory in midfield as Watson tosses the ball to the umpire. 2-point lead to Swans. Nudging towards halftime.
4: Yep, that we are here at Leaderville. Sun's still shining. Slippery underfoot. Big mud patch in the middle of the ground. Socket forward by Clark for Subiaco. Turner and Campbell Henderson a foot race. Henderson wins out, and he was hit cleanly as well. Might be a little sore to get up. Perhaps winded there slightly. But we'll have a ball up just in from the boundary line. Out of sight. Impey guiding it down. Turner gets the clearance. Hand pass to Harvey. Now Watson in a bit of trouble though. Burke comes through. Swoops in. Kicks towards the pocket. It's going to skip out of bounds for a throw-in at left full forward for the Lions.
0: Around the grounds quickly, Matty. They've just started the third term at Lath Lane. 4-5-29 South Amount will lead Perth 2-6-18. It's still half-time at the Good Grocer. Claremont 3-5-23. East Amount 2-4-16.
3: A lot of low scores around the grounds, Jacob, because of the weather.
4: Yep, Mayo onto his right boot, snaps around the body. Collins' last line of defence takes it on his chest as the siren sounds to signal half-time. We played 27 and a half minutes that quarter, and Swan Districts hold a 2-point lead at half-time, 4-4-28 to Subiaco, 4-2-26. It's been a tight contest so far. But Swan Districts have certainly come to play. They are 3-7 on the season. A loss today would mean they would just be too far out of reach for finals. A win will keep them in touching distance with West Perth to play next week.
0: And that's up at Joondalup. So it doesn't seem to matter where you play West Perth at the moment. They're eminently beatable, having a tough season, the Falcons. And that continues today against a very strong Peel side up there at Arena Joondalup. So halftime here, low scoring but very tight and not a lot between the two teams. Swans got better the longer that quarter went on. And they kicked 2-1 to lead the game at halftime. Quarter time, it was a 7-point lead to Subiaco. At halftime, it's a 2-point lead to Swan Districts. Goal kickers. All singles on both sides of the page. Campbell Henderson, Jack Mayo, Rory Murison and Jack Petricelli. Petricelli should be a multiple goal kicker, but missed a simple set shot before converting about a minute later. Hinchliffe, Impey, Pena and Watson are the goal scorers for Swan Districts. Leading possession getter is Jesse Turner. Unsurprisingly, he's had 15 for Swan Districts. Cipro, 14. Cotalesa, 11. McLaughlin and Pena with 10. Fasubi, Mayo, 13. McGowan, 12. Corbett, 11. Hibbins, Hargraves and Hickmott, that's Will, have each had 10. So our experts, Tony McCall, Chris Fitzopoulos at halftime. A lot of the numbers are still Subiaco's side of the stats page at the moment, Tony. However, there's not a lot in it. 2 points in favour of Swans and their season very much on a knife edge today.
1: Now, it's a game that hasn't reached great heights, but, and you know, probably the conditions lend itself to that. It's very, very much a physical, in-close, tight affair where there isn't a great deal of flow. I think on the rare occasions, Swans have looked better when they've been able to get that run and overlap. But I just think that they're probably, even although the sun is shining and we've got a blue sky, it's more conducive to wet weather football, Mitzi. And I just feel as though both sides are probably inclined to be playing too cute at the moment. And, you know, they're trying to possess the ball where I think they need to start to lengthen the game out, get it over some lines and, you know, work to getting a contest of where the ball is and, you know, bringing it to ground, getting their smalls to go to work. But all in all, you know, pretty tight, close affair, very, very hard to pick the winner at the moment. You'd think that, you know, Subiaco are on top in the middle of the ground with the likes of Corbett. who's doing some good things in there. But all in all, it's just a tight, tough affair, and it's very, very hard to predict the winner right at the moment.
3: Yeah, look, I thought Subiaco looked like they were going to sort of get on top of Swan Districts early in that quarter, Tony, but full credit to the Swan Districts defence. I thought Collins and Ernst both tightened up in that quarter, and, you know, with Pina and Watson and Ersig, they withstood a lot of inside 50s from Subiaco, and I thought they started to win some ball around the contest with players like Cipro and certainly Turner getting plenty of the footy, and Hinchliffe, I thought, had a very good quarter. I thought he used the ball very effectively and was assisted in a couple of good score involvements. So, look, I think it's a good contest. Yeah, it's not pretty, but it's willing. Both sides are willing. It's tough because of that strong, blustery breeze going across the ground. But, yeah, I'm enjoying this contest, and I'm enjoying watching the way Swan Districts are taking it up to Subiaco.
0: And Swans fans, who've turned out in relatively good numbers, are always a very supportive group. Swans, they travel well, and they're here hoping to see what would be an upset on the ladder. Subiaco started the round in fifth, but with East Perth's win last night in the Friday night match, they've lost their position in the five, so Subi needing to win this game to keep touch with the teams around them on the ladder. And Swans, well, a loss today puts them a long way back in the pack, so there's a lot to play for in the second half. At half-time, it's a two-point lead to Swans, 4-4-28 to 4-2-26. We'll take you back to the Sport FM studios. Dave Eckhart's got scores from around the grounds on this Saturday afternoon for station sponsor Freight Mart, and we'll be back with you for the second half very soon on Sport FM.
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0: Getting a little gloomy here at Leaderville Oval. We've played under sunny skies since the start of this game, but Dave Eckhart, who's back in the studios and just took us through the halftime around the grounds, did suggest there was a front on the way, and his Bureau of Meteorology information may be accurate because it has got a little bit darker in the last few minutes. 4-4-28 Swan Districts. Any lead all of a sudden becomes important in these conditions. Subi 4-2-26, Jacob Lansmere, Matt Grubelich describing the action. Our experts are Tony McHale and Chris Metzopoulos. It feels, Mitzi, like a game that's going to go to the wire today. There's not a lot between the teams. Whenever a side's had some momentum, it's quickly been answered by the opposition, reflected in the two-point margin to Swan Districts. Is it going to be a game that's just a war of attrition all the way to the end?
3: Well, it's hard to say at the moment, because I just feel that Subiaco can get their run and overlap game going. They could open up this game in this third quarter, but I'm giving credit to Swan Districts because they have played a really good, tight, hard game of footy against the favoured side today. It's going to be important in terms of the way they use the ball going forward, Subiaco, because I think you made the point, Tony. If Mayo can get separation from Ernst, he's going to run him around, but at the moment they're kicking it long, hoping that Mayo can take that contested mark. And Ernst has done really well in those contested situations where Mayo's probably only really taken one mark against him. So I think if Subiaco can get the ball in quick and give Mayo some space, you know, he could turn the game around for them in this quarter. But as I said, I think Impey's done a pretty good job on Miller. He's probably halved the contest. And I think Swans have been okay in the clearance area. They're a little bit behind, but they've been okay, and I thought they probably won the clearance battle in the second quarter.
1: Yeah, they're the questions you got to ask, Mitzi. I must admit, I'm a little miffed at the moment trying to work it out, because it's just been a slugfest, really. And then I can contradict it by saying that they've tried to play too cute, they've tried to play fair-weather football on a day that lends itself to wet-weather conditions. And just as an example, both sides have kicked four goals. They're averaging, Subiaco averaging 40 possessions per goal.
3: Yeah.
1: And
3: yeah.
1: Swan District's 36. So, you know, I agree with you, the comment that you made about, okay, getting the ball in, like, Subi have gone in 23 times to 16, which is really low. Is it... I think the target should be to continue, particularly Subi, the way they're playing. I think at least Swans, when they've got the ball in their forward line, they have gone relatively quick on the rare occasions they've gone in. I'd be instructing Subi to get the ball in far more quicker than what they are, which is then going to give them space. And we've seen when even Henderson has had space, and I just don't believe that Mayo, surprisingly enough, who's had a really good game, just hasn't worked hard enough in exploiting, trying to exploit. And don't get me wrong, I rate Ernst very, very highly as a player, but he just looks like he has one effort and blows up. So I just feel as though that would be the tactic I'd be trying to exploit the opposition on.
4: Well, third quarter underway. Swan District's leading Subiaco by 2 points. It's 28-26. And we'll have another ball up in the middle. Here on 91.3 Sport FM. Round 12 waffle action on your Saturday afternoon. Grey skies above now. It's fairly dark out there here at Leaderville Oval.
0: A couple of the other games, Matty, really starting to open up in the third quarter. So let's see if we get it here. We'll give you a score around the ground shortly.
4: Yeah, we'll take a look. Plenty of congestion around the footy at the moment. It can't really go one way or the other at the moment.
1: And that's what we've had, Matty. Like, you know, I would expect these sides to chain the ball out with handball.
4: MP got a fist to it. In there is Loftus and Cipro. Ball pinned to the ground now, so another ball up.
0: Perth have kicked seven straight in the third quarter. Sorry, Tony.
1: No, it's fine.
3: Must be the breeze.
1: It's good news for Mitzi, so keep going.
0: Oh, no, that's it. That's all I've got for you. They lead by 31, but Perth, 9-6 to 4-5.
1: They can't have kicked seven in a row. They've got player unrest up there.
0: Mark Stone's going to be on the phone, Mitzi. Be careful.
3: Me and Mark, we're great mates.
4: Rucks go at it again and again. Just players being wrapped up immediately. Hinchliffe on Burke that time.
0: Claremont by 14 over East Seattle. 4-3 in the third quarter there.
3: Give a free kick, umpire. Do something to break it up.
1: What's happened to your old rule?
3: Oh, no, it's gone. It's gone.
4: So Swans just working it forward ever so slightly in their front half. Burke breaks a couple of would-be tacklers. Handball's only as far as Hinchliffe, though. And again, another ball up. But this time it's on the half-forward line for Swan District. So they've worked it forward.
3: Impey's won some really good clean taps.
4: That he has. Reedy up high, brought to ground immediately. He was wrapped up by Liam Hickmott.
3: What do we had? Seven stoppages in the space of 2 minutes.
1: Well,
3: open it up, umpire. Give a free kick to a ruckman.
4: Impey tapping it down. Doesn't get the free kick. And another ball up at right half forward for Swans. How about I hand it over to Jacob and see if he can work something.
3: I think this umpire's going to do it. He came in, took over from that umpire.
0: Doesn't work like that, Matty, as much as it should.
3: There he goes.
0: Ball,
3: come on.
0: Tossed in the air. Impey holds position, wins it down. We're going for another stoppage here. We're on world record pace. Harvey feeds it out on his knees, trying to break about four Lions tacklers. Was Hinchliffe forced into the turf at centre half four?
1: Is this state of origin? Or?
3: We've gone.
0: The Maroons are represented here.
3: They've had the five attempts. The next one's got to be kicked.
0: That's punched away by Miller, trying to clear the congestion. Hinchliffe onto it, chin towards the line by that player. He's tackled by Burke. It stays in the field of play. Everyone wanted it to go out. Tackle applied by Reedy, given a long time. And the umpire said it was a throw.
3: Out time.
0: There you go, Mitzi, a free kick paid. And it's a Swans free kick. Deep in the right foot pocket coming up. And Reedy, with the wraparound tackle, rewarded by the umpire.
3: Be a tough kick.
0: He's not going to have it. He's going to kick it into the pocket for Lynch. Untidy on the half volley. It was a short kick. He was on the back foot. There was no momentum in his kick. And it's gone off the shins of Lynch across the line at right full forward.
4: He would have almost had the wind behind him there. I don't know what he was doing.
0: They kick into the Vincent Street end. Generally, rule of thumb, if weather's on the way, you look over towards the city and we can see the skyline, and we still can. But if we don't, that means the rain is on its way. Boundary throw in. Swans in attack. A pretty drab start to this third quarter for station sponsor Cowden, the insurance brokers. Subi can't get it away. Rolling a kick is Kelman. At least clears the defensive 50, leaving it behind Watson for Swans. Or McLaughlin's hurt himself. He's dislocated a shoulder, I think. Meanwhile, the ball spills on. Schofield tackles Cipro, but Cipro stands up. Hand passes to Tester. He spun in a tackle and forced into the turf. I told you, Matty, doesn't work. You can change commentators, but if the game's a scrap, it's a scrap. 4 minutes of scoreless football in the third term.
3: There is no person coming out to see McLaughlin. He's had to run off himself.
4: Yeah, back to where we started in the middle, and McLaughlin's still lumbering off, and he's favouring that right shoulder.
3: Must be short staff today, Swan Districts.
0: Get out there, Mitchie.
4: Ball back in the middle, and again, we'll have another ball up. So just forward of centre for Subiaco, only by about 5 metres off the centre circle. Ball up again. Rucks, a chance at plenty of hit-outs. Now a clean clearance for Loftus. Gets it to the outer side. Watson the kick on the left boot. From behind, Hewitt flew high. Couldn't take the mark. And here they go. Swan Districts, Harvey. Oh, they work it nicely to Hewitt. One way, then the other. Gets to 40 metres from goal. Kicks towards, and it's a beauty. A drop punt. So Swan Districts, a pretty bit of play after a real tight tussle for about 5 minutes of footy here in the third term. But great goal by Ben Hewitt to extend this lead for Swan Districts to 8 points. 5-4, plays 4-2, 5 minutes gone third term.
3: That was a wonderful passage of play by Swan Districts with the run and overlap. Had players for the ball, and they were able to get it off to Hewitt, who steadied at the right time, kicked a very good goal. That was an impressive bit of play by Swan Districts.
1: That's what the game's been crying out for, Mitchy. You know, I think I mentioned at half-time, surprisingly enough, Swans were the team. And, you know, it's only happened on the rare occasions in this game because it's been a slog and very much a defensive game. But Swans have been the team that have shown the propensity to be more that running, overlap, quick-moving team where you thought Subiaco would be dominant in that area.
0: Unlike Peel, Subi have paid their bills and they've turned the light on. Hey, lights are on as we start this second half. Miller, Rucks and Rose kick Subiaco to half forward. An untidy kick. Swans playing good football. Pena had the ball a long time, just seemed to throw it away. Umpire said it was a hand pass, and Swans are storming through midfield. Cotalesa pulls his kick to left half forward. Cummings marks. Chance for Swans to go back inside 50. Coleman on a lead. Haven't called his name yet so far, and he's thoroughly outmarked. Wasn't a great kick, it must be said. It hung on his head, and the mark taken by Blight. He kicks Subiaco across the ground on the diagonal, waiting with two Subi players. Broken up by Ragone of Swans. Shares with Tester. His hand pass untidy back in the direction of Ragone, and it goes across the line at right half forward in front of the old Department of Sport and Rec building, the East Perth members area. Boundary throwing.
3: Well, it's the Swans midfield that's taken control. Subiaco need more from Giro and certainly Schofield in particular, and they need Corbett in that area as well.
0: Feels like the weather's about to close in here at Leaderville, so another goal here will be telling. Cotalesa brilliant, feeds his skipper. Jesse Turner on the run, pulls his kick to the left, running directly at goal from 35 metres. Should have done better. Pulled it to the left, misses.
3: Again, another good clearance by Swan Districts from a stoppage.
0: 5-5-35 Swans, Subi 4-2-26, 8 minute mark of this third quarter.
4: Corbett plays on out of full back, gains 20 metres in territory, kicks to the outer side wing, but only as far as Ernst, who takes a saving mark for Swans.
3: It's almost think you need to put Mayo onto the ball, Tony.
4: Tester alongside him, releases, goes for a bit of a run, finds Turner just in from the boundary line, hand pass over the top, sits up for Urseg, 60 metres out, kicks towards the pocket, out of bounds on the full. It travelled too far.
1: Certainly playing with more energy. There's more run in their game. And, you know, they're playing with more confidence. That kick from Ursic then needed to be better directed, which might have resulted in a goal for them. But they're up and about, Subia defending at the moment.
4: Got some good handball chain on that outer side wing, Swan Districts, as we often see at Bassendean. Weaving his way through. Now Swans, they go again inside 50. Coleman out the back, couldn't get to him. Now picked up by Lynch. Has a runner alongside. It's Charlcraft. Kicks across the face of goal. It's going to sit up here for Kelman. In from the boundary line, but pushed across by Reedy. And a throw-in.
1: In these conditions, Mitzi, that Charlcraft opportunity had got to be taken.
3: Should have taken the opportunity. Yeah. He was clear. I know he was on his non-preferred side, but should have done better.
4: Throwing it right full forward for Swans. Up by 9 points. 8.5 minutes played here. Third term, dark skies above, lights are on at Leaderville. Ball thrown back in, Impey and Miller go at it. Impey wins out, hand passes back to Harvey, who just hesitated for just a second too long. Got a hand pass back to Turner. Oh. And now Kelman can go on a run here for Subiaco. They get the turnover, looks ahead, no one up forward. Swan streaming back, but Petrocelli puts the afterburners on. He's got some speed. Stevens
2: takes a bounce at half back for Swan Districts and clears to the outer side wing. No one there, but it'll be taken by the Lions and a saving mark by Savini.
1: That's a poor kick.
3: That was a terrible kick.
0: Does that so often, Savini? No one on the mark, so he was able to run on. Needed someone to come at him. It's the veteran Mayo, bowled over. No free kick against Ernst, who fought the good fight for Swan Districts. Loose ball now and a robust tackle. Forces a line into the ground there at right half forward.
3: As you said, Tony, there's a real energy around Swans. They're tackling fiercely. They are winning contested ball.
0: Gloomy skies, lights are on. Any lead is important. 9-point differential to Swan Districts. 10-minute mark of this third term. No clear takeaway. Another stoppage.
1: Well, invariably, as we always mention, third quarters, for whatever reason, the game seems to open up, which it's starting to look that way.
0: Miller the palm. Well done by Clark, but he coughed it up with a handball on the fly, and Swans again chained it out by hand. Impey fumbled, but had support. Loftus to his captain, Turner. Long handball along the line. Wasn't it the advantage of Lynch, who couldn't vacuum on the half volley? Now going in, Murison has to be careful. He's dragged this in, has he? No, says the umpire.
1: That's what I tried to explain, not that very well at half time. Swans are now playing the brand of footy where they're more likely to score.
0: So neutral territory, out of side, punch forward by Impey, who's kicked a goal in this game, done some nice work in the ruck. Blair creates a bit of space for Hibbins Hargraves, flicks a hand pass. Umpire said it wasn't a hand pass, it's a throw.
3: That's the pressure that Swans are applying.
0: Hinchliffe with the free kick, too far out to score. The wind is now pointing in Swans' direction at the Vincent Street end. Kicks looking for Coleman, haven't called his name today, but we have now. Takes a strong mark on a short hit-up lead. 45 from goal, Lee Coleman kicking for goal here for Swan Districts. He's about 15 in from the boundary.
1: We've seen him do this many times too, Mitzi, yeah, where he hasn't had a kick for half a game and then he can bob up in 10 minutes and kick you two or three goals.
0: Every season he's played at league level, he's won Swan's leading goal kicker. He's not their leading goal kicker this year. He missed the first month. 10 goals on the season. Looks like the rain's starting to fall here as Coleman strides towards goal, kicked it off his knee. It almost got there somehow still. Just fell short. That was not a tidy ball drop, and it's knocked through on the last line of defence. So a minor score for Coleman. His first stat are behind, and the lead out to 10 points for Swans at the 12-minute mark of the third term.
2: Yeah, oh, Blight will be thankful for that miss because he let him lead up at the foot there and just sat back expecting the longer kick.
3: Well, for all their dominance in this first 11 minutes, Swan Districts, they've only got that one goal to show for it.
0: Claremont by 27 now. They've pushed away from East Fremantle, and so have Perth. They lead by 31 over South.
2: Slippery underfoot. Turner getting real busy in there. Clever from Cipro. Gets it to Cotalesa. Kicks inside 50. Target. Oh, nearly Lynch. Couldn't take the mark off hands. Ball to the front. Bouncing towards full forward. It went at right angle. Came up with it, but he couldn't break away because the tackle was applied immediately for a ball up.
1: Well, there's no doubt the handball out of stoppages is the yes, issue that's affecting Subiaco at the moment, certainly giving Swan Districts opportunities.
2: Yeah, right full forward for Swans. Impey just punches it towards goal, and we'll have another ball up. So very, very close to goal here.
3: Well, Tony, they've now surpassed Subiaco in inside 50s.
2: But Cummings in the ruck, wearing the old number 33. And another ball up at right full forward here. So repeat stoppages once again. Ball thrown up. Cummings again in the ruck. Wins out. Ball at ground level. Burke just seeing it across the boundary line for another throwing. 13 minutes gone, third term. Swans lead by 10.
3: All the territory with Swan Districts this quarter.
0: And they've got to put it on the scoreboard,
3: correct,
0: though.
3: Correct, I agree.
0: Subi will hurt on the offensive when they get their chance. Haven't really had it in this quarter so far. Last couple of goals have gone Swan's way, and they're going to have another chance here because McLaughlin, who earlier in the term went off with a sore shoulder, has just been put down and will win a free kick. The ball had not yet returned to play. It might have been mid-air as it was being spun in by the boundary umpire. McLaughlin was put down by McGowan, and that's a free kick to the Swans small forward. He's at right full forward. It'll only be 25 from goal. 45-degree angle.
3: And the umpire was in the exact right spot to see that.
1: This is going to be very, very interesting kick because of this cross breeze.
3: Now, Murray Cooper would be saying to you, Tony, you kick it about half goal height.
1: Height. inside the right-hand post.
3: Correct.
0: And a very serviceable player, Jackson McLaughlin, previously played with Geelong in their VFL program. Strides towards the target at Vincent Street end and never gave it a chance. It's not going to score. In actual fact, it lands short and blight marks alongside the behind post.
3: And that's what happens when you kick it too high, Tony.
1: Pretty ordinary kick, wouldn't you?
0: Oh, and Blight hangs his kick in the air and gives it straight back. Oh, that was a poor exit kick. He was looking from a lane, a little dinky 15-metre pass, and Kane read it well, cuts across and marks. He's on the opposite side at left full forward, and it's only a kick of 30 metres.
1: The possessions he's had, Mitzi, Blight, he's taken some good, strong marks in defence, but he's really heart and mouth when he's running with the football, and some of his kicks today have been very indecisive.
0: The Karratha product, part of Swan Zone. He's never kicked a league goal until now. Ethan Kane and his teammates know the score. It's amazing how often a player kicks their first goal and everyone on the ground knows it. Yeah, you ask a player and they say, no, we don't know our stats. Absolutely they do. Ethan Kane has a goal and Swans have the biggest lead of the match for either side. 6-6-42 plays 4-2-26, 16 minutes into the third term for Cowden, the insurance brokers.
3: Well, a poor, as you said, Tony, a very poor kick, and Jacob called it from Blight. And really, that's reward for Swan Districts. They needed that goal because they have dominated this first half of this third quarter. They've had the ball inside forward 50 on numerous occasions, and a poor kick out of defence in a turnover results in an important goal for Swan Districts.
4: Well, Subi need a response here, and they need it quick.
3: Well, I reckon Impey's been the one. He's given them a lot in this quarter.
4: Yeah, he's been very good. Wins a hit out there, only as far as Miller, his opponent. Miller around onto that right boot, kicks to half forward. Robbins the target, off hand, spills to the front. Ball being bounced around at the moment. Stevens, Kelman. Kelman sockers it forward, only as far as Collins. Collins runs into plenty of traffic for a ball up forward of centre for the Lions. Between right half forward and wing. So, players going in again. Close to the boundary line, Schofield. Oh, beautiful blind turn by Harvey. Hand passes forward. Ooh. Mullane came hard. Oh, standing strong, though. Swan Districts. McGowan, Mullane still hurt. Geez, that was a good contest. Hinchliffe. And now Robbins takes it at right half forward, though, for Subiaco. Hands it off to Schofield. Kicks into the pocket. And on the lead is Hibbins Hargraves. Running towards the boundary line. Takes a chest mark. What a contest that was. Mullane still down on the outer side wing.
3: Well, was it Mullane that went into Hinchcliffe?
4: Yeah.
3: That's what he did. And Hinchcliffe held his ground.
0: Great contest.
3: Kept the footy. Yeah, it was a good contest.
1: We're going to have a lengthy stoppage here, boys.
4: Yeah. I mean, Mullane was attacking the footy. He was going. That's why he's hurt, because he was hit front on, and Hinchliffe just was able to really stand his ground very well. And he's running off now, being helped by the trainers just alongside him.
3: Well, if Subi need a miraculous goal, they need this one from Hibbins Hargraves.
4: Well, that they do. Been relatively unsighted today, Hibbins Hargraves.
3: Blight back on the ground. Probably got a bit of a mouthful from Coach Jared Schofield after that turnover.
4: Well, Hibbins Hargraves is going to have to kick this from 30 metres out. Right, full forward on the boundary line.
3: There goes. Look at Ernstie running in.
0: He's fresh.
4: He's wasting his energy.
3: Go, son. He wants to get into that contest.
4: He wants to get to the goal line to try and get a fist in. As Mullane just now walks it off. And finally is off the ground. So Giro comes on.
0: HII, I would imagine.
3: Yep.
4: Yeah, so he'll be looked over by the trainers. And the umpire yet to blow the whistle to give it back to Hibbins Hargraves. There it is. And so he'll have a shot just in front of the scoreboard there on the far side. 30 metres from goal. Looks as though he's going to go the drop punt here. From the boundary line, tight angle. He's going to have to work it. It goes right across the face and almost out of bounds on the foot. Bounced up just before it hit the boundary line. So we'll have a throw in.
3: Yeah, it was always going to be a tough kick from that pocket, with the right-hand pocket into the breeze.
0: Interesting, the runners today. Alex Howard, former Swans player, and current player for Subiaco, Ryan Borshett. So a couple of familiar runners out there today in the pink. Can't miss them. Boundary throw in. Mayo to the front of the contest. Chance for Ciano. Really sighted. Fumble from Turner. He's now forced down by Ciano. And that's another stoppage just beyond the goal square for Subi. 16-point lead to Swans. The Lions need to answer. And quickly, third quarter, ticking towards time on. Mayo trying to follow up with his own ruck knock. Bowled over was Collins. Wanted a free, didn't get it. Swans exit defensive 50 through Harvey. Through the fingertips of Will Hickmott. Well, McLaughlin played. Wins it on the ground. He's done some big things in this quarter. Zigs and tags. Pulls his kick back to the wing. Not enough depth to get towards Reedy. He taps it out, though, and follows up for Swan Districts. Too good for Blight. Shares it with Cipro. Cipro under pressure, but gets it back by hand to Reedy. Reedy throws it on the boot this time for Swans. Up to the wing. Fist comes to ground level from Will Hickmott. Underneath McLaughlin. Brilliant hand pass in the clinches. Harvey, they're inspired, Swan Districts. Hinchliffe. Collins is running down the ground, the defender. He's got goal side of his man, but he can't pick it up. He fumbles down by his ankles, then tries to sock it to his own advantage. The moment's passed, or has it? Coming through Swans, losing the ball under pressure, Rigoni. A hand pass slow into midfield. A chance for Swans to win it back. That was a sloppy exit handball from Subiaco. Will Collins just needed a good bounce, and he was running towards goal. Instead, it's a ball up 60 metres out.
3: They're hunting Swans. They know that there's a big opportunity here.
0: Ernst in the ruck with Mayo. Ernst fists it forward to centre half forward, broken up by Burke of the Lions. Just has to hack it out towards the outer wing. It's at the mercy of the bounce. Swans actually have the numbers. Awkward bouncing ball collected by Pena. Shares it with Hewitt, and Hewitt short to Hinchliffe, who's between wing and half forward left.
2: He'll just go laterally to Turner. Turner then plays on, kicks inside 50 towards the pocket, gets to the back. First there, Subiaco. Lachlan Henderson clears defensive 50 to the outer side, sitting in the way, and it's going to be a lasso coming in.
0: Touched.
2: Or is it touched? Touched. Yes, touched, says the umpire. So Hewitt just must have got a fist to it, or...
0: Umpire said it was
2: Robbins.
0: Yeah, touched off the boot.
2: Oh, touched off the boot.
0: Back
2: there
0: to
2: you go.
0: The original kick.
2: So there you go. So a throw in, out of sight, just forward of centre for the Lions. Mayo and Ernst go at it. Mayo wins out off the foot of Cotalesa. Liam Hickmott wins out, though. The clearance to Giro. Giro drives the legs, kicks towards half forward. Campbell Henderson shoves Collins out of the way. Then a hand pass over the top to Bartlett. Runs on, kicks from 35. A check side, and he's put it through. A much-needed goal for Subiaco in time on. That is their first goal since the 17-minute mark of the second term. They get it back to within a 10-point margin, 6-6-42 to 5-2-32. Swan District's leading, 22 minutes gone third term.
3: Yeah, against the run of the play, wasn't it? Well done by Bartlett. He is a very skillful player. Doesn't get enough of the footy, but when he does get it, something happens. And they needed that goal, Subiaco. I reckon, I thought that breeze has started to favour more the Vincent Street end, but it still seems to be going quite strongly across the ground. But an important goal for Subiaco keeps them in the contest.
1: Amazing stat at the moment for the quarter, Mitzi. Swan Districts have been inside 50 10 times to Subiaco's 2.
3: Yeah, yeah. And it's been their handball that's just really worried Subiaco in this quarter.
1: They've only managed to outscore them by a goal.
3: Yeah.
1: So they need to capitalise on these entries.
0: Mayo's in the rucks now. Hooks it down with the left hand. Cipro's after the loose ball for Swans. Dispossessed by Giro. Giro falls on top of him. Umpire says ball up.
3: Yeah.
0: We've got the close one, gents. 31 points for Perth over South Fremantle, final quarter. 27 points for Claremont over East Fremantle at the Good Grocer. And 51 points to Peel over West Perth. West Perth, though, have outscored them since the first term. Problem was, first quarter was 7-5 to 0-0. Ball up, slightly forward of centre for the Lions. Bit of tunnel ball played in there. Still a disputed ball. No clear takeaway yet. Plenty of numbers around, and umpire circles and calls for it.
3: You can see a bit of urgency now in the Subiaco game. They're really trying hard to win that contested ball.
0: Gloomy skies. Not sure we've had too much heavy rain just yet, but expecting some. Harvey throws a boot at it for Swans. Gains 40 metres and bounces it out towards half forward, knocking it to his own advantage, Hewitt, and eventually loses it. It spills across the line.
3: He showed a bit today, Hewitt. Looks the part.
1: He's another one. Mitch scored back really well. And, Mayo had an excellent first quarter. He certainly quelled his influence.
0: They stand side by side at this boundary throw-in. They're competing in the ruck. Ernst fists it back towards the boundary line. It's going to go across, and they'll have to do it again. Ernst will have to trot back and do it once more.
3: He is a player that does give the team energy, isn't he?
1: Oh,
3: Ernst?
1: No doubt, yeah. You know, as I said, in his area, he's a very, very good competitor.
0: Not sure this will be a long quarter. We've only seen 2-1. We're at the 25-minute mark now for station sponsor Cowden, the insurance brokers. Ernst taps it down. Mayo's going to follow up, though. Wins the hard ball for Subi. Shares with Schofield. They're through midfield now, the Lions. Kick towards centre, half-forward. It hangs in the air. One-on-one, and Campbell Henderson. Oh, he dropped the mark. He saw off Collins, and Collins buries him with a big tackle, and the ball spills out to Watson of Swan Districts. Shares it with Cipro. Chips it into the middle. Mark taken by Turner, and he's been collared high late. Umpire said it wasn't late.
3: Okay.
0: Just says, everyone calm down. Jesse Turner. Defensive point of the square, left half back, measures a short pass, not 15 to Stevens. Stevens thought about the hand pass, instead he's going to run and drive Swans out towards half forward, hand to it from Hewitt and across the line. 60 metres from goal, Swans by 10 points, 25 minutes into the third.
1: I'd just like to have seen that kick channel in the corridor.
3: Yeah, I'd like to see, they need one more in my opinion.
1: And that's probably the reason, even though they've dominated the back half of this quarter, they haven't been effective on the scoreboard because they've gone too wide.
2: Ernst just shoves off Mayo, wins the clearance. Oh, they turn it over here. Swans, and here goes Giro, hands it off to Mayo. Giro gets it back. He's going through the corridor, takes a bounce, kicks over the top. Does he get it to Campbell Henderson? Yes, he does. Outstretched. And a beautiful mark as he fell to the ground with Collins draped all over him. He'll line up from 30 metres out on a slight angle.
3: Well, I reckon Mayo's made a difference when he's gone on the ball, Tony. He's won the ground ball, and Giro's certainly lifted his rating in the last 5 or so minutes. And young Henderson's taken another... You're talking about Ernstie again?
1: Yeah. No, look, the only reason I'm highlighting that is because, as you just identified, at that last rock contest, the ball hit the deck, Mayo ran away from him, and I just don't think he's exploited him enough in that area.
2: Campbell Henderson looking to become Subiaco's first multiple goal kicker of the afternoon. And he kicks truly this time. A couple of shots earlier on in the game that went to the right. This time he adjusts and kicks truly. It's a 4-point difference. Swan District still leading. 42-38, 27 minutes gone third term.
1: Really pleased to see the development of this young Henderson, Mitzi.
3: Yes, been fantastic.
1: He's been, what I really like is he's just smart. You know, the way he reads the game and the way he's positioned himself. And even on that occasion, it was a bit different. He had to run back with the flight of the ball. So he's a young kid that from, you know, in the space of a month who you thought, he's going to really struggle, developed very, very nicely, and Schofield would be really pleased with his projection.
0: First multiple goal kicker of the game. Campbell Henderson only had one career goal heading in, so now has three to his name, and he could be a difference today. We're set for a close finish. 4-point differential deep in this third term, hooked down by Impey, but roved beautifully by Clark of the Lions. Hacks it to half forward, skips through, hold of the jumper, and Subi could be in front at three-quarter time. Bartlett's kick, no, it's coming back. Schofield has it. Don't think he's got the legs, but he's going to drive it long and hope there's a marker at full forward. Hand to it from Ernst, spills to the back towards Miller. He has to become the tackler. Swan save the day. Stevens, a nervy, looping hand pass. Campbell Henderson with the fend off. He thought he was Dustin Martin. Pulls it back into the corridor. He conceded a bit of ground. Mayo marks, and that's going to be 50. He was clattered in too late. Subi will be in front, right on the doorstep of three-quarter time.
3: Well,
0: Subi would be smart to get out of the fracas that's unfolded since the late contact. Because Mayo, realising there's a bit of a skirmish, wastes no time in driving the ball through for Subi's third of the term. And all of a sudden, having defended grimly for 20 minutes, Subi leads by 2 points, 29-minute mark of the third.
3: Well, Tony, for all their dominance for 20 minutes of this quarter, Swans have given it away in the last 8 or 9. Because Mayo's gone into the middle, they've started to win the clearance. Players like Giro have lifted. And on that occasion, just a silly... I think Swan should have actually let that ball go through for a behind, but Stevens tried to get it out to a player deep in the pocket. Didn't work. And then the kick came back into Mayo, who was clear. And then a silly 50-metre penalty. Mayo would have kicked the goal anyway, even without a 50-metre penalty. But all of a sudden, Subi back in front.
2: Well, that they are.
4: as we close in on three-quarter time. Is there one last goal here in this term? Mayo takes it out of the ruck as he falls over, gets a hand pass away. Cotalesa sockers it towards the outer side wing. Turner's going to get there first for Swans, or is he? Foot race at the moment. Both players overrun the ball. And now Watson in. It was Cotalesa, rather. And we'll have a ball up.
3: Well, Supiago have just started to win the ball from the middle of the ground. In the last three or four clearances we've seen, it's been Subiaco.
4: A few people on the outer watching this stoppage. Aerial ping pong being played. Cotalesa rips it out, gets a hand pass away to Harvey. Bartlett sockers it off the deck, but a whistle, and it's going to come back to Harvey of Swan Districts.
0: I reckon the fans have worked out, Matty, there's a cross breeze, that's where the ball's going to be, so that's why they've parked themselves over there.
4: Oh, and he turns it over in the middle of the ground. Here can go Subiaco. Petricelli waits and then goes. Just a little chip over the top to Campbell Henderson, 50 metres from goal. He was pushed by Collins. He kicks now on the diagonal and finds Charlie Burke at left half forward, 50 metres from goal.
3: Well, their tails are up. Subiaco's tails are up.
0: The message has come out to take your kick because the siren's about to go.
4: Yeah, 30 minutes gone, third term.
1: Well, we see this often, don't we? The side that dominates the early part of the quarter, the opposition invariably come back in the back half. And, you know, Swans need to be better than that and understand that situation, trying to rest it before it happens.
4: He lines it up from 50. Oh, he's got a fair bit on it, and it hits the woodwork.
3: And it's all been in red time, Tony.
1: Well, that says a bit about the breeze, doesn't it?
0: Yeah.
1: He's kicked that 60 metres.
0: Three goals in red time. That's Charlie Burke's first score of the year. He kicked two goals under Boo in his first quarter last year, and he hasn't kicked another goal since. That almost broke the sequence. Pina runs out of the goal square, kicks half back through the hands of Mayo. Just about hit him on the chin. It's his first error of the day. Three-quarter time, and that late burst from Subi has put them back in front. 7-3-45 to 6-6-42. Swans got out to a 16-point lead in that quarter before Subi kicked three goals in time on to return the lead to the home side. 7-3-45 to 6-6-42. Two each to Campbell Henderson and Jack Mayo. Singles for Petricelli, Murison and Bartlett. On Swan side of the page, Hewitt, Kinchliffe, Kane, Watson, Impey all have goals. And I think I'm missing one there. Pina. So Hewitt, Hinchliffe, Impey, Kane, Pina and Watson, their goal scorers for Swan Districts. Three-quarter time, three-point game as we head to the break around the grounds. Perth are six goals up on the reigning premiers, South Amandle, at the 19-minute mark of the last quarter. East Amandle, 22 points down against Claremont. Tigers lead by 22. And over at Joondalup, that game has been all one-way traffic. Peel, 13-13-91. Lead West Perth 5-3-33. So 58-point lead. Last night, East Perth by 5 points on this same venue over West Coast. We could have a similarly thrilling finish coming up. It's three-quarter time in our Sport FM game of the day. Round 12 action. Subi by 3 points, 7-3-45 to 6-6-42. Swans with a quarter to play.
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0: And a big thank you to all of our station sponsors who make the broadcast possible on a week-to-week basis. Classic Contractors, Keswick Australia, Cowden Insurance Brokers, McIntosh & Son, Retrovision bring us the scoreboard, SKG Radiology, Greyhounds WA and Freightmart. Three-quarter time and it's a three-point lead to the Lions. Swans got out to a 16-point lead in that quarter before being run down by the Lions. Our experts, Tony McCall and Chris Bitsopoulos, it's been a day, it's been very hard to get a read on what's going to happen next. Tony, what happens from here?
1: Yeah, fascinating quarter. That was better. Certainly gave us something to talk about, Mitzi, didn't it?
6: Yep.
1: Like in the first 5 minutes of the quarter, I think we had about 10 ball ups just underneath us here on the centre wing, and maybe it might have been a message to both teams that we need to improve this situation. And Swan Districts took the bull by the horns from there on in. They started to win clearance and they started to use handball to get it out into some open space, and at least them gave them the opportunities to get entries. And, you know, as I mentioned, at probably half to two-thirds of the way through the quarter, they've been inside 10 to Subiaco's 2, but unfortunately at that particular stage they were only able to score a goal with all of those entries, so they didn't really capitalise. And even when you look at the end of the quarter, Subiaco finished up only going inside 5 times for the quarter, Mitzi, to kick those 3 goals in a row at the back end. And that came from almost identical style of play that Swan District adopted in the early part of the quarter. And I think your call was outstanding in terms of the fact that Mayo and Schofield made the right move at the right time, where it was appearing as though the game might be slipping away from Subiaco with the dominance that they had on their entries inside 50. Mayo went back onto the ball, they assessed it, arrested the ascendancy, and then they started to get the ball back in their forward line and consequently got some run, got some overlap, got it in quicker, had it a more open forward line, and we saw goals from Bartlett, Henderson and Mayo, from probably a ridiculous and undisciplined effort, you know, by hitting him after he'd taken a mark to get him the 50 metres that ensured the goal. But when you look, you know, that's more the style and the brand.

0: Hinchliffe into the middle of the ground. I just think he's a really smart player. And then on the other hand, Corbett and the Hickmont brothers and Giro are ones with Clark that are going to be very, very important in getting the momentum going their way in this game.
1: Just quickly, Mitzi, it looks like Mullane might have been ruled out. He didn't come back to the bench. So they may be a player short, Subi, and a defensive post down. What happens in the last term?
2: Well, I think you'd think the momentum's now with Subiaco, so these clearances become so important. Impey's been able to get over the top of Miller, and as Tony said at the three-quarter time break, it's Mayo when he went into the middle. He won ball on the ground and got it out to the smalls, and that's where they really came good in that last 10 minutes. But it should be a fascinating last quarter, Jacob.
3: Yeah, tight contest today at Leaderville Oval. Last quarter underway. Impey flies high again. He's done that all afternoon. Players going in hard, holding the ball as well. So unlucky McLaughlin in the middle of the ground. One out by Giro. He's got mud all over his Guernsey. Kicks long inside 50. Robin's got to the front, just lost the mark. Picks it back up. Well, great smother coming through Stevens on Kelman. Stevens, second effort, just trying to hack it forward. Can't quite do so. Coming in hard again is Giro at ground level. That was McGowan, rather, and a ball up.
2: Well, you'd think Swans would need to kick the first goal.
3: Yeah, you'd think that. Subiaco, just with their tails up, the last 10 minutes of that third term, up by 3 points. Kick inside 50 again for the Lions. And Campbell Henderson, man in front, is going to receive a free kick. And Collins gives it away for Swans.
2: You can see he's having his best game. He just cramped up a little bit then, Henderson, but he's certainly been a shining light for Subiaco up forward. Shows that he's got a lot of potential.
3: So just caught him high, just an interference. And Campbell Henderson will line up for his third. 45 degree angle. He'll kick from about 50 metres out at left half forward. Tough one for a left footer. Which way is the wind blowing? Going to be tough. He sends it on its way. It's going to go across the face. And Ernst, our man Ernst, knocks it for a behind. And it is a four-point margin. Subiaco 7-4, plays Swan District 6-6. 2 minutes gone, final quarter.
1: Earlier season game, Subi kicked the last 8 goals of that game. They've kicked the last 3 of this one. Does history repeat? Watson long to the outer side of the ground, and the big fist from Savini over the top directs it to the boundary line. And we'll have a boundary throw-in. 7-4-46, plays 6-6-42. A real arm wrestle of an afternoon here. Lots to play for both teams. Subi trying to push back into the five. Swans trying to keep their finals dream alive.
0: You'd like to see them play this quarter like their season depends on it.
2: Yep.
1: Andrew Pruin would have implored his team to do that. Fumble from Loftus. Opened the door for Giro. Kicked it straight up and down the mine shaft. Roved by Cipro. Gee, had an arm free, didn't he? He was spun a long way. And no free kicks, says the umpire. Ball up, still attacking point of the square, left half forward. Subi kicking to the Vincent Street end. Miller and Impey. Impey taps to the outside, but getting there, Clark. Another one with a muddy jumper. Offs it high inside 50, deep into the pocket. Collins stretches acrobatically, gets a hand to it. Ball spills away. Turner relieving hand pass, shares there with his teammate in Pena. And his hand pass to Stevens, who exits the ball out of bounds.
2: Well, it's been that Subiaco midfield that's lifted, hasn't it? I mean, Clark
0: right
2: and Giro and the like have got on top.
0: Clearance is very important, but to get that forward handball is more important.
1: Now, all on his own here, Kelman from the stoppage. It's spilt back to Miller towards Schofield, who hacks it inside 50, and it lands on the chest of Henderson.
3: Siennes.
2: Siennes, player of the day.
1: From Collins. Hero, from villain to hero.
0: Collins has taken not many learnings out of this game, because Henderson's consistently stood in front of him, and that scramble kick that generally comes out of stoppage usually falls short. And consequently, Collins hasn't got his start points right.
2: Well, this could be a breakout game for this young fella.
1: I think it is anyway,
2: but
1: he can be the match winner. It's far from decided, this game, even if he kicks accurately. 25 metres, slight angle, Campbell Henderson to the Vincent Street end, soars through. Lindsay, the Subi fan, the diehard, is waving his flag parochially behind the goals. And Subi, in a game of momentum swings, all of a sudden have the momentum. They lead by 10 points, 5 minutes into the final term.
0: Tell you what he is, Mitch. He's another one of you. He's another left footer.
2: Yeah, well, left footers generally kick goals.
0: And he caresses the ball and gets

0: you know, makes quite a good impact on it.
1: But you're right, Collins has tried to play behind him, Tony, not even alongside him, and he's just been able to get that separation from a loose kick that comes into the arc, and on that occasion he had probably a metre or two on
0: him. He's given up, Will, he's gone off. He said, I've had enough, so I'm going to have a break.
2: Get me out of here.
1: Well, they need to start getting back into the middle of the ground, start winning ball out of the middle, because Subiaco have got on top.
3: Full-time, Perth have defeated South Fremantle by 34 points. East Fremantle making a game of it against Claremont, and Peel Thunder well out in front at Joondalup.
2: Cade's gone quiet in the studio there.
3: Oh, no. Well, we've got a tight game here. Subiaco 10-point leaders, 5 minutes into the last quarter, so plenty of time left. Murison sockers it to his own advantage, then sockers it again. He's got World Cup fever. Inside 50 now for the Lions. Bartlett applies a good tackle and will have a ball up on the paint of 50 for Subiaco's forward half. Sun is shining now, so it looks as though we're going to avoid the rain. Schofield reels around, kicks inside. Bartlett the target, too strong for him. Sits up for Erceg, just clears defensive 50. Looking for Hewitt on the lead, and he's seen across the line for a throw-in.
1: Good to see Schofield getting a little bit of the footy too. That'll give him confidence going into the next game.
0: Yeah, there's only upside there.
1: Yeah.
3: So we've got a boundary throw-in between right half forward and wing. Members side. Subiaco's forward half. Ball gets to the back of both ruckmen. Tapped up. Hewitt, Cotalesa rather, brought to ground in the tackle. And now again, we'll have another stoppage just inside the centre square. Oh, it looks like a beautiful summer's day now, all of a sudden.
1: Turn the lights off.
2: They're barely on.
3: Ball thrown back up. Kelman gets a quick kick to it, belts it forward only as far as Erceg, who takes a defensive mark for Swan Districts and looks to the outer side. Has a runner there in Testa. Testa, does it sit up for him? It's a foot race. Oh, he puts on the sprint. Oh, the afterburners as he ran too far. Takes a bounce just. Gets a hand pass away. Lewis Testa, that was exciting. Went for a run.
1: I reckon he ran a ball up 40 metres.
2: Yeah, he put the ball under the arm. It was like a rugby player storming to the try line. I'm sure he ran too far. Oh,
0: and good on the umpire for not penalising.
2: Oh, we're just ignoring the rules, are we?
0: Yeah, we just a bit
2: don't
0: of
2: worry
0: excitement.
2: About it. If it's exciting, excitement. You can break the rules.
0: Yep.
2: You would have been a rebel without a cause as a teenager. Bounce towards half forward for Subi, getting there. Erceg, he's undecided, flips it back defensively to Kane, who's zigging and zagging, runs his measure, draws the man, handballs to Stevens, look away to Cipro. Cipro feeds it back to Stevens. Swans using the outer side. They need to hit the scoreboard. They trail by 10. God. Looping hand pass, set up a teammate in Harvey. He gets it away to McLaughlin. He's bowled over. Subi inspired all of a sudden, and a free kick here is going which way? Subi's way. High challenge, and the kick back inboard finds Will Hickmott.
1: They're playing with more purpose, Subiaco.
2: I think Claremont have just about done enough at the Good Grocer. Pretty tight contest for most of that game, but Claremont 6 goals in the third term. Just about home and hose. Lead by 10 at the 28-minute mark. Other games effectively decided as well. So we've got the close finish coming up. High kick to half forward for the Lions. Oh, it gets out the back. Bartlett runs to left half forward. Fires it inside 50. All over Mayo was his opponent. No free kick. Caleb Ernst has gone down in a heap too. After making that lunging spoil, Watson has it in the back pocket.
1: He's calling someone too. He can't get up.
2: No, he is stuck. He's stuffed now.
1: Yeah.
2: He's definitely stuffed now, Tony. Erceg kicks it to half back and a juggled mark to Cummings.
3: You think he was just cramping?
1: I've had enough.
2: No, he's waved him away now. I'm all right. Meanwhile.
1: No, I come back.
2: Get medic. Kick to the wing. Miller. Strong mark in the pack.
0: He's gone down again.
2: Oh, he's been shot. Lee Harvey Oswald's up there in the bleachers, got him. Down. Meanwhile, Miller kicks to half forward and the mark to his opponent, Mayo. Oh, he wheels and will kick inside 50 towards ball forward. Henderson juggles, can't mark, will gather and hand pass a close quarters to Bartlett, who goals.
0: Well, they play a bunch short.
2: Oh. And Subi, surely, they trailed by 16 points at this stage in the third term. They now lead by 16, 9 minutes into the last term. Meanwhile, is Caleb Ernst, has he got a pulse? He's still on the ground. 9 minutes played, final term for McIntosh and Son.
1: He's worked hard. I don't know whether it's cramp or...
0: You know what, boys? I know we're having a little bit of fun and banter, but I remember from round one you guys mentioned that he's had serious hamstring issues.
2: Yeah, you're right.
0: So hopefully he hasn't torn it off the bone. Because it doesn't look good, he doesn't look comfortable.
2: Now he wants to stay out there, but I think, and the umpires there in close conversation, I think he's saying, mate, you've got to go off. So they're actually going to hold proceedings here whilst Ernst comes from the ground. But let's hope it is just a bad case of cramp.
1: Well, he's been a tyro. He's worked his butt off today, Ernst, against the odds, playing on a quality player like Mayo, whether it's been at full back or on the ball. We said throughout the course of the game he provides a lot of energy for Swan Districts, but hopefully it's just cramp. The umpire's speaking to him now and said, would you please get off?
2: quickly.
1: I've got an appointment tonight.
2: Well, so you, Mitzi, or the umpire?
1: The umpire.
0: Will Collins is saying, stay out there.
3: Well, he's about 5 metres from the boundary. He's not going to go any quicker, though. He'll take his time.
0: Maybe doesn't look that bad.
1: Maybe
0: hopefully.
1: That might just stop the game for a little while. Just allow Swans to regroup, because now it's five in a row for Subiaco.
3: Well, rucks go at it in the middle now. Miller guides it down, sockered forward out of midair by Clark.
1: Oh,
3: and he gets
1: Mark.
3: It to Bartlett, who takes it on his chest. It's Robbins, rather. Robbins at right half forward. Robbins now looks inside to Bartlett, who takes a mark. Just in from the boundary line.
1: Just wondering, Swans look fatigued. The energy that they had early is gone.
3: Bartlett kicks smothered. Collins just rips it out, and he goes for a run too. Takes a bounce. Geez, the confidence in Collins. Kicks up the wing. Oh, in from the side, Savini. Strong hands. Great intercept mark.
1: What a great defender Savini is.
3: In front of our broadcast position, Galen Savini, former best and fairest winner at the Lions, goes long down the line, back to where it came from. Bartlett out the back, his target. Campbell Henderson reels it in.
1: He's had a day out, young Henderson.
3: Oh, breakout game, plays on, releases to Clark, kicks inside, Mayo the target. He weaves it through, Mayo onto the left. Kicks towards full forward, still in play. Ball at ground level. Stevens in from the boundary line. Gets a hand pass to Turner. They work it out nicely to Harvey. Harvey over the top. And here they go through the handball chain once again. Childcraft, the fend off. Oh, beautiful. Brings his opponent down in Miller over the top. Still in dispute. Blair sits it up for McGowan. Feeds it through towards the boundary line. What a play. That was some great footy there. And we'll have a throw in at centre wing, member side in front of our broadcast position. 12 minutes gone, final term. Subiaco, 16-point leaders.
2: He wanted some intensity and some desperation from Swans, Tony. And we're just starting to see the desperation stakes go up in this final quarter.
1: Have not scored this quarter, Swan Districts.
2: Retrovision scoreboard. Boundary throw in. Subi by 16. They trail by the same margin in the third term. Now in glorious sunshine. Swans win the clearance. Watson kicks to half forward. Oh, Reedy!
1: That's good to see.
2: It looked like he was going to spoil, and in the end, he juggled the mark. Reedy played state footy on this ground a month ago. Kicks to full forward. Coleman barely sighted. Rolls towards Collins, who's drifted forward. He's tackled by Corbett. Standing tackle. And it'll be a ball up.
1: He's actually 60. Gone forward, Collins.
0: The thing that we've overlooked today, boys, is Subi 63 tackles plus 20 on Swans.
1: Yeah.
2: Siren hasn't gone yet at Shark Park. Robinson's just kicked a goal at the 33-minute mark to bring it back to 5 points. Meanwhile here, Reedy stands up in the tackle. Hand pass went into the ground. Swans desperately need a goal here. 16 points the difference at the 13-minute mark of the final term.
3: Wasn't there a game last year similar to that between East Fremantle and Claremont?
0: Yeah, they kicked a goal.
2: Yeah, Alex Waterman kicked a goal right at the end to win it. So maybe in reverse this time. It's amazing. One game a year between those two seems to be a blowout. The other one always seems to be close. Here, been tied all day. Swans deep in attack. Hinchley finds some space. Taken off his kick.
1: Yes,
2: and the umpire said
1: kick.
2: He was taken off his kick and held too long. Free kick going to Clint Hinchliffe. He's already kicked one to this end. He's looking to double his tally. This must go through for Swans to stay alive.
1: Tough kick for a left footer.
2: Yep, from this side of the ground, right full forward. Oh, 50. Well, that's going to make it a bit easier because it'll be corrected to the top of the goal square. A bit of free advice for the umpire, and Hinchliffe is about to put this through for a drought-breaking goal. He does.
1: Well, there's plenty of time if they're good enough.
2: Back to a 10-point margin.
1: Broke a sequence of five goals by Subiaco. So an important one for Hinchliffe, who's been probably their most effective player today when he's had ball in hand.
2: Siren's gone at Shark Park. Claremont won the clearance from the resultant goal, and the siren sounded as the ball was bouncing inside 50. So Claremont break a losing streak of two, 10-10-70 to 10-5-65. In fact, they've been credited with a behind after the siren. So it was a goal. 10-11-71 to 10-5-65. Here, 10-point lead to Subi, 15-minute mark, final quarter.
1: Well, it could make it difficult for East Fremantle if Subi win today. They'll put them two games out of that five.
0: Which one's got Rocky?
2: Young Cummings.
1: Young Cummings. Yep. He did all right in a couple of... what's going on here? 6-6 six, six or something?
3: So, yep, we've got Hewitt running now to the back line.
1: He's got a long run too.
3: He does. So a warning there. This is an important stoppage here. No, it's going to be... No, it is a warning.
1: Warning.
3: So important stoppage here for Swans. You feel as though they need a score next in this game. Down by 10 points. Rucks go at it, and we'll have another ball up. Mayo and Cummings.
0: Bruins backed in the young lad at the vital stage of the game. It's good to see.
3: Yeah, well, Ernst out at the moment. Hinchliffe dispossessed. Giro gets a boot to it, hacks it forward. Stevens sockers it up, gets it back, then just belts it towards centre-half forward for Swan Districts. Gets to the back. Will Hickmott in the way, spun in the tackle, just gets a hand pass away in the nick of time. Reedy comes through, ran into some traffic. Murison, great tackle applied, and we'll have a ball up.
1: Yeah, well done.
0: Swan's realising the urgency of the matter now.
1: Yeah, it's been a good contest. It's ebb and flowed throughout the course of the day.
3: Yep, that it has. Cummings flying high, but Mayo just stood there, guided it down. Charlie Burke at ground level, trying to break free, can't do so, and another ball up.
1: Well, I reckon Jared Schofield's realised the importance of the game at this stage, and Mayo in the middle of the ground.
3: Ball again thrown up. Mayo wins out, only as far as the Swan Districts player, but dispossessed was Loftus, and Murison will take it.
0: Their tackling's been very good today.
1: Yeah.
3: Murison just looks out wide and finds a target in Corbett, who's playing more behind the footy today. Out of side wing, looks to half forward, Schofield backtracking, Turner there, but the ball's going to beat everybody for a throw-in. 16 and a half minutes played final term, so a throw-in at left half forward for the Lions. As the grey skies above once again. Now they're kicking to the Vincent Street end. The right of your dial, Subiaco, the home team. Came on a knife's edge at the moment.
0: Well, Schofield, I would have thought, might have went a plus one in defence, but...
3: Mayo, dominant in the ruck against Cummings, gets it to Kelman, hacks it on the boot towards full forward, but out of bounds on the full, and Swan Districts will take possession.
1: Well, another goal to Swan Districts would really make this an interesting finish.
2: I reckon Jaden Hunter will shake his opponent's hand today.
1: He may. Depends.
2: Kick four, had a good game. Claremont by a goal over at Shark Park. Here, 10-point margin as Cipro receives the short pass. Hand passes back to Turner. Don't argue. Had to release, did. Lynch, long way up the ground. Pretty quiet today. Hand passes forward. McGowan comes forward off his man. Breaks it up for the Lions. Sharing it is Mayo to Giro. Hacks it back to a dangerous spot. Falls in short. Stevens read it well. Takes the mark.
1: Done some good things today, Stevens.
2: Ernst has had a Lazarus-like recovery. He marks. So his hamstrings haven't ripped off the bone, and he dishes at close quarters to Turner. Wants a shepherd. Bartlett corrals well, gives it back to Ernst. He's jockey on the spot. Oh, looping hand pass. Not great turnover. Subi now at half forward. Schofield kicks it deep inside 50. Petrocelli thwarted in defence by Stevens. Fisted across the line. It just hung in the air a bit too long.
1: A lot of tired players out there. It's been a very tough game. A lot of hard tackling, particularly by Subiaco. A lot of contests, a lot of stoppages. It takes its toll.
2: Imagine saying at the start of the day we'd play without any rain.
1: Yeah.
2: It hasn't rained at all. If anything, maybe the lightest of drizzle. Mayo rips it out of the ruck, throws it on the left. It's touched. It bounces the wrong side anyway. The umpire signalled straight away it was touched off the boot. So even if it had have gone through, it wouldn't have mattered. 9-5-59, Subi a goal away from closing this out. Swans still alive, 7-6-48, 19 minutes. its final
3: yeah,
2: turn.
3: They've still got a heartbeat, and they're going to go on the outer side wing. That was a big fly from Savini, was it, on the outer side. But here they go up the wing. Harvey takes a bounce, puts it under his arm, kicks towards half forward. Does it sit up for Charlcraft? He has to go back and get it. Good collision there with Lachlan Henderson.
0: Oh, he the
3: was there a hold? Yes, McLaughlin will receive a free kick at right half forward.
1: Oh, that was a bit too late that time. They had two players goal side.
3: McLaughlin trying to squeeze it inside to Reed. He can't quite do so at ground level. Harvey one way, then the other. Onto the left boot. Kicks to the top of the goal square. Coleman knocked over. Ball at ground level. Still fighting Loftus. Loftus, does he get a hand pass away? No. Holding the ball. Great tackle applied. Liam Hickmott receives a free kick at fullback.
1: Well, talk about an opportunity gone in that last play by by Swan Districts.
3: Well, Petrocelli's out the back. Watson goes to him. The kick won't get there, though. Mayo. It's big fist. That's a golden fist from the side. Blight first to it, though, for Subiaco. Schofield squeezes it in, gets it to Hibbins Hargraves, who slips over at the wrong time. Ursed comes through. Lynch overruns the footy. Now Hibbins Hargraves collects. Low ball, only as far as Pina.
2: And the switch inboard is on. Waiting and marking is Hinchliffe. That could have been 50. There was movement through the mark. Player didn't stand. Umpire waves them on. Hewitt's on the fat side. McLaughlin out at right half forward. Can play on after marking. He can drive this goal bound. He tries to zig. He tries to zag and then turns it over. Side of the boot, terrible. And Subi can now raffle this from halfback. Campbell Henderson got the intervening possession. And Subi, no, possession is key. Not 15 back to Will Hickmott. He fires it up the corridor. And as so often is the case, he finds his brother. Liam Hickmott pulls it here, broadcast side. And Tar Schofield bounces off his knees, but he's got that much time to gather. He takes a bounce, a second bounce. Almost gets it to centre wing for the Lions. Long kick towards half forward. Clears Robbins, who'll race back towards it. Cotalesa beats him to it. Feeds it forward Swans. Well done. Having to go long here, Ursig. Pulls it to the wing. Oh, he didn't leap at the right time. Mistimed his jump there, Impey, the big ruckman. Wasn't a great kick either. Schofield's gone behind the play. Floats it back towards the half forward area. Ursig brought down illegally. And a free kick for the former skipper. Backwards of centre wing. Broadcast side. Swans must goal in the next minute or two. They trail by 11 points.
3: Yeah, Ursig. Dangerous ball, but it's a good one inside to Cipro. Well, had a runner alongside in Hinchliffe. Elects not to go to him. Now does, actually, over the top with the hand pass. Hinchliffe in the middle of the ground. Looks to good Jesse kick. Turner at centre-half forward. Takes possession. Turner now just on the 45. Got runners alongside. Now Pina takes it. 55 from goal.
1: Gee, they've had some opportunities in this last quarter, Swans.
3: Pops it over the top, and it's a poor kick. Just should have done better in that situation. Maybe didn't quite assess it well enough. Liam Hickmott, who's been good in the last 5 minutes, takes the intercept mark, but he's cramping, slow to get up.
1: There's been three genuine opportunities in the last 10 minutes for Swan Districts to score what I would have termed easy goals, and they've stuffed them all up.
3: Subiaco, clear defensive 50, up by 11 points, 22 minutes gone, final term. Kicking to the outer side wing. It stays in close to the boundary. Pina, Turner. Pina gets it back. Now he can run. Kicks towards half forward. McGowan, though, in the way. No one really around. Subiaco take possession.
2: And they've just about used all their petrol tickets, I reckon, Swans.
1: I think you're right, Jacob.
2: Lee Coleman was doing handstands 5 minutes ago, running back to an open goal, and they didn't find him. All turnover here. Well, it's turnover city at the moment. It's like Bennett Bakery. Kick towards centre half forward. Lynch marks. Again, they've got players back inside 50 here, Swans. He wheels and kicks, looking here for Reedy, and Reedy marks. 35 from goal, slight angle. That was good transition that time. He goes back quickly, Reedy. We're at the 23-minute mark. It's an 11-point game. Kicks this, it's under a goal, and it's all set up for a great finish.
1: Well, they've had so many opportunities.
0: Both sides have had opportunities off turnovers, haven't they? Been very, very poor turnovers.
1: Fatigue has set in, Tony. Fatigue.
2: Reedy to keep the game alive. Floats it to the right. It does not come back. Well, and that's just about the lot for Swan Districts.
1: That could be their last opportunity.
2: And in the season, It might be their last opportunity to really stay in contention.
1: Just through some of this execution in the last 10 minutes of this
2: seven,
1: game.
2: 7-7, plays 9-5. 24-minute mark, final term. Subi by 10 in a seesawing arm wrestle this afternoon here at Leaderville.
3: Well, McGowan plays on out of fullback. Kicks long to the outer side. Large crowd. Out the back, it goes to Pina. Did he take a mark? Well, the umpire's going to call it back. He ended up playing on, but the whistle came late. So he's giving him some leeway. And Pina will go back inside 50 for Swans. It's not over yet. Collins in from the side, takes a mark.
2: When there's a will, there's a way.
3: No one saw him.
1: Oh, did you hear that one, Tony?
0: Yeah.
1: Where there's a will, there's a way.
3: He just came in from the side.
1: He throws him in, you know, just throws him in like that.
3: He was tracking, so he's going to kick it from 35 metres out on a 45-degree angle. He's at right half forward.
1: Let's see what a defender can do in a very tight moment.
0: Will said after he got that last goal kicked on him, I'm not playing unless I play forward.
1: Well, let's see if he can do something about it.
3: Well, he lines up now. It's an awkward-looking kick. It's going to spray to the left. Jeez. Should have done better in that situation.
0: Two chances.
1: They've had five chances in the last 15 minutes, Tony.
0: Well, Reedy and Collins both should have kicked those goals. Yeah.
3: 9-point difference. Yep.
2: And time's running out. McGowan sidesteps McLaughlin and drives Subi for distance towards the outer wing, clears Miller, bounces out of bounds. Last disposal. Swans will win it back, but they're north of halfway and it sits up inboard. It works. It cleared the Subi player Bartlett. Long ball again from Turner. Is there a marker this time?
1: Oh,
2: yes!
1: Again.
2: Oh, well! They're still away. You've got to get back and kick the goal, son.
0: Surely he's learned from the last
2: contested mark.
0: One.
1: Wow.
0: Surely he's learned from the last kick.
2: But he's further out. This is a much tougher shot.
3: Oh, it's gone quick.
2: Yep, that might help him.
0: Left
2: get rid
0: post.
2: Of the demons.
0: Left
2: in his
0: post,
2: mind.
0: Willie.
2: Drives he's it long. It. Swans are it. Still alive. They are still with a pulse here at Leaderville. Somehow they should be in front. It's a 3-point margin. We're at the 26-minute mark of what will not be a long last quarter for McIntosh and Son. Will Collins finally finds a way and reduces the margin to 3 points.
0: That's how coaches can be deemed geniuses. He got touched up down the back by young Henderson. He's gone forward and he's taken two telling marks and really probably could have put them in front. So this is going to be a terrific last minute or so.
1: How important is this clearance?
0: What do you reckon, 90 seconds?
2: Well,
0: Max?
2: There's a sign up on the bench. I can only see the back of it, and it's got the old battery charge.
3: Freezing cold.
2: Yep. So that must mean, well, I don't know, your guess
1: stoppages.
2: Is as good as mine. Yep.
1: Stoppage, stoppage, stoppage. On. Yep.
0: Who's going to win it? Reedy in there, is it?
3: So in there is Miller up against Impey. Impey wins out, and Subiaco just... Hound, Cipro,
0: and that's
3: ball
0: where
3: up.
0: Subi have been very good. They're almost plus 30 on tackles.
1: They just
3: it's going to be hard for Swan Districts from here. Liam Hickmont just diving in. Oh, tunnel ball. Got a hand pass away. Socket forward by Giro. Bartlett traps it. Does he pick it up? No. Ripped off by Kane. And we'll have a ball up. Just in the centre square. Forward half for Subiaco.
1: It mustn't be long to go.
3: 26 and a half minutes played. Final term. Liam Hickmott, another clearance. He's been great in this last quarter. Belts it forward. Mayo bounces over everyone's head. Urseg trying to break it, get it in. Stevens comes through, just gets a hat kick. Only as far as Clark, brought to ground by Turner from behind at right half forward for Subi, and a ball up.
1: It's in the right end for Subiaco, wrong end for Swan Districts.
0: They need the clearance, don't they?
1: Yep.
3: Subiaco, can they hang on? Up by 3 points. Liam Hickmott again. He's been great in the last patch. Picked up by Hibbins Hargraves, just hacks it on the boot towards the pocket, and they'll get a throw-in. That's a better result than a point for Subiaco.
1: Agreed. I think Swans would have liked a point there to give them a chance to get the ball clear.
3: Boundary throwing it right full forward for the Lions, trying to find their sixth win of the season. It will shut out Swans from playing finals footy in 2026. Pina gets a clearance, hand passes to no one though. Schofield comes through at right half forward. The hand pass to Burke lines it up from 45 and hits the post.
1: He hit two posters, Burke.
2: Well, that means Swans get the ball back, and it's a 4-point game. They'll race it up the corridor. Reedy waits, marks on his chest, has to dish it quickly, does. Watson goes long for distance. McLaughlin's out. He's 20 metres out. It's a 50-metre penalty. They've taken the advantage, though. Swans, one last chance to snatch it right here at the end. No. Pena cruises to half forward. Coleman barely sighted. Crashes, brings the ball to ground level. Lachlan Henderson stands up for Subi.
1: Well,
2: wins the day and maybe wins the game. McLaughlin brings down Burke. Just deemed to have hand passed. Now Savini goes for territory. Can't be long to go. 29-minute mark. Brought down. Surely a free kick to Bartlett. Doesn't matter. Subiaco have been the kings of the close finish this year. They've lost three games by 3 points, but not today. They win by four, 9-6-60 to 8-8-56. It was close all day. Neither team got more than three goals in front. The biggest margin for either team was 16 points. And it's Subiaco who hold on. 9-6-60 to 8-8-56. Will Collins, late goal, not enough. And the Lions hold on for their sixth win of this very even 2026 Waffle Premiership season. Campbell Henderson had a breakout day, kicked three goals up forward. Mayo finished with a brace and goals elsewhere in the winning cause for Subi. For Bartlett, who also finished with two, Murison and Petrocelli. Hinchliffe was the only multiple goal kicker for Swans. He kicked two. Singles for Collins, Hewitt, Impey, Kane, Pena and Watson. So full-time, four-point win to the Lions and a big contingent of Swans fans to our right. Pack up their bags and we'll head either for the bar or the exit with their team going down by a narrow margin. Other results today, it's been a good round this. Perth by 34 points over South Fremantle. Claremont by a goal over the Sharks. And it wasn't a close contest over at Arena Joondalup. It was 88 points. Peel Thunder 17-20, 122 to 5-4-34. What was the utterance there?
0: You should have.
2: He'll be asking for an invoice, that Swans fan now.
0: What did he say?
4: He said absolute disgrace.
2: Absolute disgrace. I'm not sure why. I don't feel like the umpires had much of a say at all.
4: Absolutely.
2: Try arguing with a Swans fan right now. I just trying to go back to that last passage. So there was a 50-metre penalty paid, but the umpire deemed that the advantage had been taken. So McLaughlin was all the way out on the wing, and they just couldn't quite thread it forward. Lee Coleman had one kick for the game. That was his stat line for the day. And I thought, surely he's going to pop up late and kick the winner. But he couldn't take the mark in a pack out beyond the 50 at right half forward. And Swans fall short. They slump to 3-8. And their chances of finals football will slip away with that result. What a wonderful afternoon at the footy. Close all the way through. Subi 9-6-60 defeat Swans 8-8-56. Our experts, Tony McHale, Chris Pitsopoulos. Well, it could have gone either way, gents.
0: Yeah, the first half, there was a real struggle to find anything to talk about, in all honesty, Mitzi. It was just a slugfest with limited highlights and patterns. You know, it was hard to detect. But the good thing about it, at least it was still a very, very close game. You know, up to half-time at 4-2 to 4-4. There's only a couple of points in it, but it was really pleasing, really, really pleasing. And it was almost even, Mitzi, in the second half on when sides had their terms of dominance. Well, when I say dominance, that might be a bit flattering for both, but they had their moments on who controlled the middle of the ground, and that's what it really, really relied on, is that who was going to win stoppage or clearance. And the good thing about it is all of a sudden it become more creative, and from those, we saw at the start of the third quarter where I mentioned before, we had probably 8 to 10 stoppages where the ball would have barely gone 10 metres. And then from there...
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2: Adrian Bromwich, the CEO of the East Fremantle Football Club with us. 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
6: Not in this instance, Jacob. This fixture was only changed 4 or 5 weeks ago, so it's pretty disappointing from our perspective. But I think it's more disappointing that we are clashing directly with an AFL game, and I can't imagine a lot of people, and even our supporters, when there's a direct clash, they don't come to Goodgrosser Park. Though some of our members do go to the Eagles or the Dockers game. It's something that we certainly need to be mindful of, so not on this instance. I'm not a fan.
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0: We begin our footy weekend right here on 91.3 Sport FM, Breakfast with the Blues. This show is brought to you by the one and only official WA Network supporters group of the Carlton Football Club, the WA Blues. Your hosts today are myself, Mel Hall, joined today by Andy Nothing Else Mathers and Tim Williams. Good morning, guys. How are we today?
1: Doing great, Mel. Everyone, how are we?
0: Yep, up and about, up and about.
2: Good to hear the song already today, so hopefully we'll hear it again tonight.
0: Absolutely. It's game day. We're all excited. So today on the show, Andy?
2: Yeah, we're going to have a special guest interview with Carlton Mosquito Fleet legend and Triple Premiership champion Alex Marcoux. We'll take a look at Blues news and everything that's been happening around the club during the week. We'll have a review of last week's big win against the Eagles and preview today's game against Richmond. Of course, we'll be chatting with club legend David the Hyphen Reece Jones and everyone's favourite segment, The Shirt Front, and of course provide information on upcoming WA Blues events and anything else we can squeeze in the hour. And Mel, we couldn't do this show without our loyal sponsors.
0: No, we would like to thank our major sponsors, Hyundai WA, Growth Specialist, our Blue Ribbon partners, Allmark & Associates, Tech Tiger, and of course our home away from home, the Carlo Hotel and Distillery, and our Royal Blue partners, Master Picture Framers, Cannington, and South by Southwest Winery.
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2: The text message machine, Tim. You mean the phone?
0: I didn't know we were back in the, like...
1: Well, just a different way to say it this week, I thought.
0: Changing it up.
1: I've been up since 2 a.m. Give me a break.
0: Oh, delirious after watching the Aussies go down.
1: Yeah, it wasn't very entertaining at all. Very tough to stay awake and not a great result, obviously, for those others that got up early.
0: Well, let's move on to something more positive. Can we dive into some Blues news, Tim?
1: Yeah, gee whiz. I've got a lot of pressure following on from Dave's normal work. And a shout out to Dave as well. Good morning, Dave, if you're listening.
0: He will be, and he's going to scrutinise your Blues news.
1: He will be marking me very hard, I've got no doubt. Membership total, 91,580. Two official signed up Blue Baggers. 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The VFLW team had a massive win last week, 83 points over Casey. I'm not sure if I've seen a VFLW or AFLW score from the Blues so big, actually. So that's a huge win.
0: No, that's a massive margin. I think that's the biggest one we've had. Yeah.
1: Yeah, yeah, amazing. Highlighted by Asher Turner-Funk with 24 disposals and Sophia McCarthy with 4 goals. And the VFLW team play today at 8:30 against the Magpies. The AFLW, their first pre-season match is coming up in a couple of weeks versus Gold Coast away on Saturday, July 26. And as we mentioned last week, we've got official leadership group announced, headlined by Captain Abby Mackay, Vice-Captain Mimi Hill, and the rest of the leadership group, Tara Bahana, Harriet Cordner, Erin Fitzpatrick. And the Blue Girls are in town. Just a quick reminder about that one as well. August 30. It's a Sunday, Mel.
0: It is a Sunday, and we will be having a function. Official details have not been confirmed as yet, but they are going to be playing at the Arc, which is just in Coburn. And I'm expecting that our pre-game function will be at the gate, which is literally just around the corner from the Arc. I'm in discussions with the club, confirming times. We're going to have guest speakers and everything down there as well. So stay tuned to our socials to keep up to date with that one.
1: Yeah, the AFLW team always look after us pretty well with a special guest, so looking forward to that.
0: Just our first text message for the day. Good morning from David from Iluka. Good morning, Dave.
2: Never heard of him.
1: The text message machine is on fire. The VFL report, we had a narrow loss to Werribee. It was described as a pretty scrappy contest. The conditions weren't great, but notable performances. Moya and Flynn Young kicked 2 goals each, and the best players were Lewis Young, Harry Charlson, Cooper Lord, Adam Saad, Jordan Boyd. Holland's had 30 disposals as well and forced his way back into the senior team.
0: Yeah, and so did Lewis Young's now in.
1: And Lewis Young's now in as well.
0: I've jumped ahead now, haven't I, Tim?
1: No, that's all right. That's all right. We can work on the fly. Dave's, there you go, Dave. It's a little shout-out for you. You'll be happy Lewis Young's back in the team.
2: Oh, he'll be stoked.
1: He's been pushing for that one.
2: He's been pushing, but not for that one.
1: Injury report, Liam Reedy still having ankle issues. He should be about a few weeks away, they think around 18 or 19. Benny Camporelli has a hammy test this week. I'm not sure if he's been named. Rob Monaghan, Matthew Carroll and Jesse Motlop are all listed as still out for the season. Obviously, we've seen Jesse training a little bit lately. And Harry O'Farrell is listed as TBC. That may mean that they might give him a run before the end of the year.
0: Well, I was watching him train, and he looks like he's training with the main group now.
1: Unstrapped,
0: and he looks good. You know, so hopefully, you know, I've been hanging to see Harry get back. It's he was on fire before he went down. So.
1: Yeah, obviously a bright young talent. And then you've got poor old Harry Dean cut himself somehow.
0: Yeah, he's cut his hand. I don't know how he did it. But
1: if he was cutting his own carrots, I'm going to be disappointed.
2: Well, you think he should have a carrot cutter?
1: We need a carrot cutter.
2: A club carrot cutter?
1: Well, clearly we do.
2: Well, obviously.
1: We can't have him missing games because of the kitchen mistake again.
0: Why carrots?
1: I just picked something. That's
0: why not oranges?
1: Well, it might have been oranges. Who knows?
2: That's the sort of effort I would expect from Lewis Young, not from Harry Dean.
1: Exactly. And then you got Jacob Wiedering, who obviously did himself a little mischief and re-injured his calf. There are some conspiracy theorists out there saying that he's
2: doing a Charlie.
0: Yeah.
1: He's doing a Charlie.
2: He doesn't want to play anymore and he's doing everything to stay out of the team and I don't know why he would bother doing that. I
1: mean, they've got a different character level, don't they? Harry, Kerno was a little bit of a petulant. Can we say petulant?
2: At times. Mel hovering over the dump button in case you go with a different word. But
1: Weeders doesn't have that personality, so I strongly doubt it. And
0: I don't think there's anything to it. Well, I think it's all just people being people. And I mean, you know.
2: And why wouldn't you want to play in a team that's winning?
0: Yeah.
2: Yeah, like you could understand it if we were down and out and losing everything. But, you know, if you win the last, you know, six games and so on, and he was involved in quite a few of those.
1: Is the theory that he's not really wanting to play, or is the theory that the club's trying to push him out?
0: The theory is that he's on the lookout, is what people
1: are
0: saying. He's looking to leave, is what the people are saying. He's keeping his options open. He's going to be talking to other clubs. But
1: he's contracted too.
0: Yes, he's... Yeah, I don't... This is what I mean. People are talking...
1: Maybe it's just Twitter firing up over nothing, as usual.
2: Well, hopefully hopefully they're not leaving notes on his car from the Carlton supporters, as Charlie was talking about in his interview last night.
0: Well, I was saving that for Jesse for next week, because he was really fired up.
2: We won't go there.
0: He was really fired up about that last night.
2: Yes.
0: But,
1: well, that's the end of Blues News.
0: Well, let's just dive into... Let's start reviewing the mighty good win that we had, 53-point win over the Eagles, guys.
1: Well, there was a lot to like about last week's game. Very complete performance, notwithstanding it was against West Coast, who obviously a very young side and struggling a little bit. It was very, very complete from our midfield dominance, our defensive dominance. All of our defenders beat their man yet again, just like against the Giants.
0: We started well is what we needed to do, and we said that last week. What we needed to do is start well, and we came out confident, and it set the foundation for
2: interesting comparison. I did watch West Coast versus Adelaide last night, and first quarter scores were quite similar, 6-2. But West Coast really came back against Adelaide, whereas with us, we just kept pulling away.
1: In the second quarter, when West Coast started to mount a challenge, they kicked a couple of goals in a row. What was very, very good to see was we kind of slowed the game down a little bit, had a little bit more possession, did a bit of chip kicking and marking, and got our hands on the footy, and that turned into a goal of our own. And it was a really good way to, you know, snuff out that little bit of a challenge and get the ball going our way again.
2: Yeah, it was a ridiculous statistics-wise, and I know statistics don't always tell the story, but up 140-plus disposals for the game. Free kicks, we only got one more, so all those who go free kick Carlton, you can you know, pull your head in. Kicks on her own, 251 to 174. Marks, as you were saying, 133 to 66. So we did play a high possession game. We kept the ball in our hands and moved it around until we could go forward. It's good to see that we're not rushing our entries into the forward line. It's not just being banged forward all the time and kicked in from the with the high ball in the hope that somebody down there will mark it.
1: Yeah, well, those the amount of times we've had, you know, numbers of goals kicked against us, maybe not the last 5 or 6 weeks, but, you know, numbers of goals kicked against us 5 or 6 in a row, you know, that's been a problem way back since the David Teague coaching days, and we've never really been able to get on top of that. But, yeah, as I said, once they got a couple of goals in a row, we got our hands on the ball from the centre, but then chipped it around a little bit, and just, like, snuffed their momentum. And we've been adding things to our game constantly since Josh Frazier has been in charge. And, you know, I've been saying for quite a long time now that, you know, we don't use the stand rule to our advantage like other clubs do. And what I noticed a little bit against the Giants and then more so against the Eagles, that we really did that. We handballed forward from the man on the mark and took him out of play to someone running past. And that allows you to move the ball forward. And as what you said, Andy, you know, have a bit more purpose when you're going inside 50 because you've broken a line already.
2: Yep. I was a bit worried that Hayward took until the last quarter to kick his goal from outside 50 on the run, which always seems to lift the team when he does that.
0: He was quiet in the first half.
2: He was. But, it's a bit like the three pickups that we've had, Florent, Hayward and
0: Ainsworth.
2: A bit like when Nick Haynes first came to the club and he was struggling to find his feet, and I remember being at the Carlisle watching the games and going, he can bugger off back to Sydney or wherever he came from. But he's now an integral part of the team. He's absolutely found his feet.
0: And he's pivotal.
2: And
0: yeah.
2: I think that those three boys that have come in as well that I mentioned before have all really
0: Ainsworth especially. He's been the last couple of weeks. He's been shining light. He's
2: and of course Florence. 200th game today.
0: It is,
2: we'll
0: yes.
2: We'll probably discuss a bit later.
0: Yes.
1: Well, the interesting thing with what you're saying there, Andy, is that, you know, Voss did signal that at the start of the year, that, you know, there is a big turnover, plus the way we're trying to play is going to change significantly. And he was saying we're going to be definitely better in the second half of the year when those guys have, you know, become more intertwined with how the team plays. And you know, that's coming to fruition.
2: Yeah, and it's good to see Harry Dean not backing down.
0: He was
2: out this week, but last week decided he didn't like the look of Harley Reid, and the week before decided he didn't like the look of Toby Green, and he is I'm fairly sure that if Hife watches, he'd be smiling quite a bit when he sees Harry Dean doing that sort of stuff, because he always talks about that mongrel that we were missing, and I think he has certainly brought it, and I think Ainsworth's another one who said himself, if he's feeling a bit quiet and not really getting into it, he'll go a bit of a chirp and try and fire things up and fire himself up as well. So
0: no, he was exceptional on the weekend, and it was such gut-wrenching news to hear that he was out. And I'm like, come on, yeah. He's been on fire.
2: And interesting, a lot of talk about him and the rising star as well.
0: Reckon he's overtaken the lead. He's on top of Jagger and Dersma now.
2: Wouldn't surprise me at all.
1: I think he definitely has to be. I think he has to be, and that's not to undermine anything that Jagger's doing, but to have a young guy playing key defence, you know, keeps Waterman goal. I think one goal, smashed Cadman, smashed Miss Georgiades. He's probably in all Australian form. Running the back line when Ned Wieters has been out for 4 or 5 or 6 weeks now, doing it all on bigger guys, and also when he's been the second or third tall, he's done that as well. And young guys that are 18 aren't expected to do that.
0: A player that has been playing for years. Like, yes. He's got this confidence about him that is not like an 18-year-old who's hesitant. He's got this real belief behind what he does.
1: That's right.
0: He backs himself.
1: And not only has he stopped who he's playing against, when he gets the ball, his distribution is phenomenal. He's calm with the ball. He hits targets, breaks the game open. Very, very good player.
0: Moving on to Jagger, he has been exceptional like with his disposals as well, and the way he's been lining things up, like, you know, I think his connection with Walshy has just been brilliant.
1: Mm. Yeah, yeah.
2: It's interesting to see. There's a big difference between those first games where we weren't doing well and the last few. Those kicks that are going, that, you know, earlier in the season it was a dangerous kick into the corridor or whatever, and 9 times out of 10 it would just be that little bit long or a little bit short or a little bit high and able to be spoiled, and it becomes a turnover for us. Those kicks are now hitting their targets, and it's a lot of the older guys are doing it as well. You know, they're hitting those short passes to a guy who, at some stage, you might go, well, he's under a bit of pressure, but we just and Walsh has been fantastic in some of those contested marking contests that he's.
0: And I think he's finally getting back to the Walshy we'd been wanting back. Do you know? Like he's taken a little while.
1: Well,
0: to really
1: so
0: gel back into the game.
1: You know, like he's missed a lot of pre-seasons in a row with backs and so forth, and, you know, his back's obviously not great. But, yeah, you're right, Mel. He looks like he's running on top of the ground again and being that link-up player as well as getting hard ball gets himself.
2: Yeah. And they're playing with confidence. Yeah. That's obviously a huge difference. They're actually, you know, going hard for those balls that they might have backed out of before.
0: Guys, we've got another text from one of our regular listeners, Dave from Sydney. Dave says, good morning, Brecky, with the Blues team. We're now 6 straight wins, which not many of us would have predicted when we parted ways with Vossi. How would you rate our chances over the next 3 weeks, particularly the Hawks and the Collingwood game, as it's a point of friction in my household, which I'm sure it is. Can we finish the season ahead of the Pies on the ladder? From Dave in Sydney.
2: I think Collingwood, absolutely. If we're talking about games that we're, you know, in a position to win, I would say that the questionable ones would be, you know, Hawthorn would be a questionable one. But the likelihood of us winning every game between now and the end of the season is fairly slim, as it is with most teams, probably including Fremantle.
0: We've got to play Freo, I was going to say.
1: Hawthorn's an amazing, they are a very, very good team.
0: But they've been so inconsistent.
1: Yeah, they have been, but they're building up really well. Collingwood, I was listening to Adam Simpson during the week, and between him and some AI setup that he had going, they predicted us to finish 9th and Collingwood 10th. So maybe both teams will sneak into the finals.
0: Yeah, well,
1: I'm just sitting on the fence for Dave's household as well. didn't want to offend anyone.
2: Dave, who wears the pants in your
0: I was looking at another ladder predictor, and that had us finishing in 8th, and that brought a discussion up and with me and somebody else. And what are you, like, I'm talking about the 9th and 10th.
2: That wasn't Mel's ladder predictor of things, was it? I think 8th is a stretch, Mel.
0: It wasn't. I saw it online. Someone had it out there, and I'm like, okay, I'll roll with this. But how much better would it be to finish in 8th, which is the top 8, not 9th and 10th?
1: There's no advantage.
0: Yeah, I know.
1: Apart
0: but
1: from
0: like,
1: playing at home.
0: Seriously, I'm talking about the extra rounds.
1: Seventh place 10th and 8th place 9th.
0: So
1: you still playing.
2: Yeah, so 7th and 8th don't get the week off either. So,
0: but isn't it still better? And this is just me coming back to a bit
1: to
0: of pride.
1: Like, you know, 7th instead of 8th.
0: Now you're pushing it, Tim.
2: can we actually make it into first? Is there a mathematical possibility?
0: Quick one before we have to go to a break. We've just got another text from Jim in Canning Vale, who said, fair call, guys, on the Dean is so consistent. So thanks for your comments there. But it is now time to go for a break and a few words from our sponsors. And when we return, we cross to none other than the Hive. David Rees-Jones, go Blues.
1: Go Blues.
2: Go Blues.
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9: 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And they will know that they've been playing
1: against the famous Old Dark Blues. Welcome back to Breakfast with the Blues, hosted by the WA Blues. We're just having a bit of trouble getting Hyfe on the phone, so just a quick reminder, we do have an event today at the Carlisle Hotel and Distillery, our home away from home. Get down there for a 5 p.m. Arrival. The game starts at 5:35, and of course we're playing the Mighty Tigers.
2: Yeah, and Hyfe, if you are listening, pick up your phone.
1: Yeah,
2: and that'll be another good event today. It was a good turnout last week at 11 o'clock in the morning, I think it, wasn't it?
1: Yeah,
2: it was an early start for us, but good numbers by the end of the game. I know there were a few who probably missed the initial ball up, but by the time we finished up, there was probably about 50 or 60 there, maybe.
1: We counted 80.
0: Sorry, I wasn't on then, but anyway, it was closer to 80.
1: We did a rough count of 80, which was very, very good, and there was some. There was a really good raffle prize went off as well, and we're going to have another one of those today. And just one other thing, we still have our WA Blue T-shirts available for you to purchase. So they're going to be available at the event today. They're $40 each. If you live interstate or can't come in to our event, hit us up on our socials on Facebook or Instagram, and we can have them sent out to you as well. We have had a few orders of those, which is really exciting as well.
2: So how are we going, Mel? Have we got Hyfe yet, or are you still working on him?
0: Still working on him?
2: Okay, no worries. Tim, there's going to be more of us than we initially thought.
1: So. Yes, well, there was one other. You mentioned Marks earlier, so sorry, I just want to flick back to a couple more of my notes from last week's game. I had to double-check this stat three or four times. So we held them to four marks inside 50 for the entire match.
2: Yep.
1: So that's credit to Dirksen, who we haven't mentioned so far. He played a great game. Obviously, Harry Dean played a great game, and you mentioned Hainsey as well as Cowan. The fullback six really are working well together without, you know, the captain, the backline metering.
2: Yeah, they are pretty settled. So, look, I mean, it'll be interesting, and I know we've got to preview the game coming up, because I'm guessing from the look on your face, Mel, we still haven't got Hyfe on the phone.
0: No, we don't.
2: No,
0: sorry.
2: Okay, so
1: that's all right. We've got a good preview set for today as well.
0: I hope everything's okay with Hyfe. He's always on the ball.
2: We talked earlier about the ins. We've got Ollie Holland's coming in, which will keep you happy, Mel, no doubt.
0: I am excited to see him back at this
2: big screen again. But in some interesting choices and some interesting commentary with the two ins this week. Obviously, Holland's in for Akers now.
0: That has caused a little bit.
2: There was a question as to whether Akers was omitted or whether he's being managed with his, you know, with a shoulder or something like that. But I mean, obviously, you know, we sort of look at Akers and we know that when he hits a target, we all have that look of surprise on our face. But to replace him with Hollins, who, although he had, what did you say it was, Tim, 30-something possessions in the VFL?
1: 30 disposals. He played inside mid, though.
0: He didn't play the best game.
1: I think they just want to get games into him.
2: There was a bit of butchering going on, I think. And look, maybe it is a long-term thing if his position is... on the wing, where, you know, obviously, which is Akers' position when he's in the team. You know, if Akers is coming towards the end of his time at Carlton, perhaps, you know, then we need to make sure that there's a smooth transition. So,
1: well, a few weeks ago, you would have thought he's probably not going to stay on the list, but you'd think they might just offer him a 1-year deal, keep him there as a depth player. But you can't have two Butchers in the team.
2: As the wingman that can't hit a target, he's the depth wingman that can't hit a target.
1: He did play very well since he's been back in.
2: He did, and he's the one player that I've noticed in almost, you know, every AFL game that I watch. Akers seems to be the only one who remembers that when he was under six player or whatever, and the coach says, always make sure there's someone on the goal line.
1: Yes.
2: And he is that person, and he's, I don't know if he's got go-go gadget arms or something like that, but he always seems to manage to get that last touch on the ball, even if it does knock over the umpire every now and then.
1: Yeah.

0: kind of reminiscent of how we are when we're not playing well. So bit of old gumboot trudges there. But Tom Lynch is back in their side today, and obviously when we played them earlier in the year, he did threaten to pull the game apart, but 485 behinds doesn't win the game. So it'll be very, very interesting to see who we do send to him. Obviously, your first choice would normally have been Wiedering, although Michael Voss put Lewis Young on him. You'd think Wiedering, and then, well, Wiedering's out, you'd go to Dean, but Dean's out. So I think I'd put Dirksen on Lynch instead of Lewis Young. But what are your thoughts, Andy?
1: Yeah, look, I've actually was thinking, you know that Dave and I both have the same thoughts about Lewis Young, that his best position is somewhere in the stands.
2: That's a bit harsh.
1: Yeah, sorry. I played defence in you know, when I play football, I played a fair bit of defence, and some of the stuff that he does, two-handed or two-fisted punches, mean that if you open those hands, you could take the mark. Yeah, and he's head and shoulders above other people often when he does that. He just seems a bit like a deer in the headlights to me as well sometimes. But my thought was, would you, and I saw during the week, they said that maybe he's in because he can play forward as well. Would it be better to put Lewis Young forward and have either Kemp or McGovern come back into the back line, both of whom were originally backmen, you know, who have a lot more experience and probably... Yeah, I mean, if Lewis Young does manage to remember to take a mark in the forward line, he's only got to look at the big sticks and go, "Oh, kick there."
0: Yeah, it's an option, but it's definitely not how I would start. I think the two guys you just mentioned, Kempe and Gov, have been very, very good. You know, Gov's been in pretty good form the last couple of weeks, taking marks, maybe not kicking as many goals, and Kempe 2 weeks ago kicked a lot of behinds and no goals. But the way they bring the ball to ground for our little guys...
1: well, I know Lewis Young will do that.
0: Well, yes. Lewis Young will do that. Look, I mean, Lewis Young's in the side because we've got two guys out. That's pretty much it. And I'm not sure I have confidence in playing him on Lynch, so wherever else you need to put him, I guess that's where you're going to put him.
1: That's what I was thinking. Maybe, Kemp could go to Lynch. He's, maybe it's a bit of punishment for not kicking enough goals in the last couple of games. But
0: Dirksen played on Jesse Hogan and tore him apart. So I would say he's got the ability. Yeah, he's going to give away a few centimetres, but he's got the strength to and the speed on the lead as well to give Lynch a bit of trouble. I think that's the way I'd go. And, you know, every coach is going to say, well, you just got to restrict the way the ball's coming in and with our contest and pressure, and I think that's what Josh Fraser
1: would
0: like.
1: Let's just hope it doesn't make it past their half-forward line, so, and then it doesn't really matter who plays on him.
0: Yeah, I mean, Dion Presti is out for them as well, so that he's one of their key ball movers. But the other thing that they're doing is they are really trying some younger guys in their midfield and taking Taranto and Hopper out a little bit of that. So they're not getting as much game time in the middle, and that'll mean that hopefully Cripper and Walsh, you know, get their hands on the, and Jagger Smith as well will get their hand on the ball first and mean that they get limited supply down to Lynch, because he can if he kicks straight tear us apart, really. He's the danger of the game.
1: Yeah, they've also got Noah Bolter in the forward line who can get his hands on the ball and can kick a few, so it will be an interesting contest with both of our best defenders sitting on the sidelines.
0: It does make us vulnerable.
1: But, you also look, Cowan has absolutely stepped up in the last, three or four games. He has gone to a next level. And it's a shame we haven't got Hype on the phone, because, he always talked about the, I think pre-season there was a Melbourne Rag had a thing of the top 50 players in the AFL or something like that, and Carlton had none in it. And I'd like to ask him, so, Hyph, if you are listening and you want to ring us to answer this question, we might not have an A-grader in our side, but let's say if Lynch is an A-grader in the Richmond side or you call Nick Dacos the A-grader in the Collingwood side, is the rest of the side, in those cases, good enough for them to win games? Now, Richmond's case, obviously, it's not.

0: you know, Nate Caddy might be seen as an A-grader for Essendon, but Essendon's, the rest of Essendon's side is, you know, D-grade or whatever. Are we better off having a full team of B and C graders without necessarily having an A grader than having an A grader and a whole heap of D graders?
1: Well, when we had four or five A graders last year, we didn't win many games either, you know, because the rest of the team weren't really, you know, pulling their weight, so to speak. So, yeah, absolutely, Andy, of course. I'd rather a team full of B graders who get their system and, you know, systems right that we, you know, you can defend with as a team, but also attack as a team. So yeah, you'd pick that any day of the week.
0: And if they were to redo that team or the top 50, would Carlton now have some in it? Yeah, you know, would Harry Dean and Jagger and Walshy in the and Walshy in their current form be in that, you know, A grade level again? So
1: yeah, you'd think they're definitely back in that type of form. I mean, you know, that's just someone's opinion, that top 50 list. I think it was Kane Corns.
2: Oh, and we're really going to take that with a...
0: Sorry, Kane Corns. Kane Corns.
2: Take that with anything.
0: Are two words that I don't like hearing together.
1: Well, an unpopular opinion is I like Kane Corns. I think he's very funny, especially on Fireball Fridays.
0: Yeah, the problem is I don't think he thinks it's a comedy show that he's doing.
2: Well, guys, we are going to... it's time now to go for a break, and we've got Alex Marku on standby. We're going to bring in a little bit earlier and we're going to have a chat with Alex. So we'll go for a break and we'll be back with you shortly. Go the Blues.
1: Go Blues.
0: Go Blues.
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2: Welcome back, everybody. Well, you're listening to Breakfast with the Blues, hosted by the WA Blues. It's time now to give a very warm welcome to a member of the famous Carlton Mosquito Fleet, three-time premiership champion, Mr. Alex Marku. Good morning, Alex. How are you today?
10: Good, Mel. How are you?
2: Super, super excited to be chatting with you again today. Welcome back to Brekkie with the Blues. We've just been touching base on the upcoming game against Richmond. What are your thoughts on how we've been travelling? We're six in a row. That hasn't happened for a while.
10: Well, I might have to eat my words, because at the start of the year I was saying to people that our list probably wasn't as good as we thought it was. You know, we lost a lot of games that we were up at half time. But Fraser's taken over, Josh Fraser, and the whole team has turned around. He's put some young kids in there who have been absolutely fantastic, and they have belief in each other. You can see it out on the field now, you know, the way they hug each other and the way they're sort of congratulating each other. And, you know, even against GWS, Mel, when I thought, when GWS came back and kicked, I think it was 4 goals and they drew with us, I thought, oh, this is where we might sort of start going downhill. But they didn't. They stood tall and we won the game. So it's a different Carlton out there at the moment.
2: And it's a different passion as well, Alex. Like you said, it's just there's something really dynamic. And we've just been touching on it a little earlier with, like, you know, the young superstars that we've got coming through, like Harry Dean, Jager, but it's the energy that's around. Even Cripper seems like he's got another spring in his step, you know?
10: Yeah, Mel. Seriously, I thought Cripper was struggling. I thought, oh my God, this is probably, you know, it's towards the end of his season. But again, Josh has taken over, and the lift in the senior players too, not just Cripper, but Walshy has been fantastic in the middle there. Fraser's put Hewitt back in where Boss at the start of the year wouldn't play Hewitt because he thought, you know, we were a bit top heavy in the middle there and a bit slow. How can you not play Hewitt? He's been playing fantastic football too. So, yeah, I'm not bagging Bossy. I'm just saying it's just the new coach and probably the way he's speaking to these blokes. They understand him a bit more.
0: Yeah, sorry.
10: Interesting.
0: Alex, it's Andy, mate. You mentioned Vossi and obviously Fraser, and Fraser's made it quite clear he isn't interested in the coaching job. And I think just this week they've announced the 6 candidates that they're looking at for the Carlton coaching. Do you have any opinion on any of those fellas? Or
10: okay, I went out, Andy, to dinner with a board member. I won't mention names, but what he said absolutely sort of, you know, took me back a bit. 85% of all AFL, VFL premierships won by first-time coaches, which is, you know, like, well, to me that sort of put me back a bit, and I started driving home and started, you know, looking at not all premierships, but I'm thinking, yeah, well, he was a first-time coach. So I thought he's probably right. So getting back to the ones there got up as prospects. They've all been in the system for years and years. They all know the game. They all know how, you know, to train the players these days, how to talk to them. So, honestly, any event, I've heard Hayden Skipworth's the front runner, but, you know, in saying that, don't take me at face value. But, look, massive, massive decision to be made.
2: And I think it's good that Fraser, what he's saying, he still believes he's going to be involved in the club. I think he's still in kind of insisting that he's going to be there in some capacity, because I think the connection that he's built with these guys and the side is really important.
10: Oh, 100%. And you can see that they respect him, the way they're playing. They're like, he's brought a new lease of life to them. And why wouldn't you, if he's not put down as a coach, why wouldn't you keep him around the club, mate? They're loving him.
11: Morning, Alex. It's Tim here. So, obviously,
10: Tim.
11: You're just talking about the change in coach. Obviously, a lot of teams get a bit of a sugar hit when that happens, and Josh has managed to make this sugar hit last for a very, very long time. You mentioned the players playing with a bit more excitement, and they're playing with a lot more confidence. Is that just from? Is that a habit of winning? Is that a habit of Josh giving them that level of confidence? Because they're hitting targets, you know, that they weren't hitting earlier in the year. They're taking the game on where they weren't earlier in the year. Is that all coaching, or maybe the captain and the rest of the footy club have said, "Hang on, guys, we need to lift our own game as well."
10: Well, Tim, yeah, I think it's a bit of both. I think Josh has given them a bit of free rein and basically said, you know, you believe in yourselves. I'm the same, mate. Tim, just watching them now, the way they're passing the ball, the way they're running past, their handballs, the tackling, the pressure tackling that they're putting on the opposition is like, yeah, it's great to watch. And it's probably a bit of both, I think. Yeah, but this coach, I was at the club last Friday and we're just talking on the Spirit of Carlton committee, and Shane O'Sullivan said he got, before the GWS game, he gave all the players an orange and just said to them, right, squeeze the shit out of this orange. That's going to be your opponent this weekend. And, well, it probably worked mentally with them. You know what I mean?
2: Good old Shano.
10: Good old Shano.
2: Loving to death. just touching on the Spirit of Carlton, would you like to, we briefly mentioned it last week, would you like to tell all the listeners what you guys are working on behind the scenes, and you've got the big Spirit of Carlton lunch coming up?
10: Yes, Mel, July the 31st. The theme this year is the all the living best and fairest players. We're going to honour them. And a lot of those best and fairest winners over the years will be there. I'm not saying all of them. Dooley would love to be there, but to get Dooley out of his house, very hard these days. But, and on top of that, the present-day players, they're all going to be in attendance, and a lot of the legends and great players of the past will be in attendance too. So it'll be a great day, and looking forward to as many Perth people. I know you're coming over, Mel. I'd love to catch up with you.
2: Yep.
10: But I'd love, you know, as many Perth people to come over and enjoy the day. It will be a great day.
2: Yeah, and there's still plenty of tickets. I think you can get that through the Carlton Football Club.
10: Yep.
2: They've got the link up there for the actual luncheon as well, so you can... And how important is it to Alex, the Spirit of Carlton, and what they actually, what they do, and what is the fundraising from this lunch going towards?
10: It's for present-day past players, present and past-day players, including the AFLW girls. But basically, you know, a lot of these players, you know, some of them financially struggling. It's amazing how great some of these blokes are, and you know they're really struggling mentally. There's a bit of depression around, and then there's the physical side of things where you know knees need to be replaced, ankles. So we help in all that. We help sometimes with guys that are you know need to pay a bit of rent here and there, and we help out with that. So you know, I love doing it because we're giving back.
2: And you've been involved for a number of years now. It's such a, you know, I love the initiative, and hence the reason I come over for the lunch every year. I'm a massive fan. So I take my hat off to what you guys do behind the scenes.
10: Thank you very much, love. And it's pleasurable, but it's also, you know, at the end of the meeting, monthly meeting, we go through players that are struggling, and, you know, it's just, to get an update on how they're going, but it's a little bit not depressing, but it's a bit sad too. You see some of the names there and you go, wow, he was an absolute champion, and now you know he's in this position. But sometimes you can't stop age getting to you, and yeah, but I love doing it.
0: Alex, onto a little bit about your career. So you're a three-time premiership player.
10: Lucky, very lucky.
0: Very lucky, yes. There's a lot of players who'd just like to have one. But, mate, we talk about, you know, sort of the teams that we love to beat, and it's Collingwood, Richmond and Essendon.
10: Yeah,
0: would you have ever liked to have beaten Essendon in a grand final? Because you only got Collingwood twice and Richmond once. So.
10: We would have loved to have knocked off Essendon in the grand final. And funny you should say that. You catch up with Sheedy from time to time. He still remembers in those times when we won those premierships, Essendon sort of had the wood on us. And he always says, oh, if we got yous in the bloody grand final, we would have absolutely creamed yous. I said, every time I say, well, shoot, you didn't. So don't worry about it, son. Let's have a beer.
0: So out of those three premierships, do you have a favourite?
10: Honestly, they're all... To play in one is amazing. To play in two is unbelievable. To play in three, I still kick myself. And, they're all the same. And I watched... I was at home by myself. The missus went out with the daughter. And I wasn't doing anything. And I haven't seen the Carlton-Richmond one for nearly 35, 40 years. And I just sat down and watched it. And I thought... No, unbelievable. So, no, they're all the same to me. And that was a tough game, that one. Oh, my God.
11: Yeah, it was a tough one, mate. And, I'm sure you love looking back on it. The style of footy now compared to the style of footy back then, obviously there had to be some changes and, you know, the big king hits behind play and all that kind of stuff had to fade out. But do you think we're gone a little bit... I don't want to say on the softer side, but is it a little bit too sanitised now, or what do you think?
10: I would think so, but it's all for TV now. It's all for, you know, getting the younger people to play the football, so they're trying to get a lot of that out of the game. And, you know, us older... supporters and spectators love that bit of stuff. But, yeah, and the way they're playing the game now, it's all, you know, they'll kick it anywhere. You know, when I was playing, if any of us kicked it across the ground, you could drag. It was a no-no. But now they will handball, you know, 2 metres away, a metre away, or pass it backwards 50 metres. You know what I mean? It's different. The other thing, too, is, you know, and I... look at it all the time. We played on grounds that weren't real. You know, there was a bit of mud and the jumpers, you know, sometimes you couldn't define the number on your back, where they play on bowling greens now. And that helps immensely with the flow of the game and, you know, the skill level.
11: And just to follow up from that, when we spoke last year, you did mention that you still take notable interest of the small forwards and that are in and out of the team and the young guys and so forth. But, you know, give us your thoughts on, you know, players like Taylor Byrne, who I just think, you know, compared to the start of the year, he's come along amazingly well. And you got Frankie Evans and Jack Eisen as well, who, you know, we won't dare call them the Mosquito Fleet because they're not like you guys, but they are a bunch of young kids, and the pressure they put on has really helped turn our fortunes around.
10: Mate, 100%. That Taylor Byrne is going to be an absolute gun. Yeah, the way he tackles for his size and the way he puts the hits on, he and honestly, around, we need someone like that in the forward line. Not disrespectful to any other guy that played there before Taylor Byrne, but this guy's a level up. And, you know, he kicks his goals. The pressure in the forward line is unbelievable. And, you know, him with Jack Eisen, who's just a kid himself, he's going to be an absolute sensation. And Frankie Evans, wow, he's stepped up again. And you need him in the forward line for the pressure he puts on. And he kicks nearly a goal every week. So they're all doing their job. And, again, it's all back to belief in each other. And we've got Richmond tonight, which is not going to be easy. They're a bit of a, you know, we always struggle with them. And then the real test is going to come in the next 7 to 8 weeks when we have, you know, Hawks, Collingwood, Saints, Doggies, Lions, Dockers, you know, there's a Gold Coast Suns. So it'll really show where we are at the end of the season.
0: I think they'll all be easy wins for us, to be honest, Alex.
10: I wish they are, mate. Even if we win a few... look, as long as they have a crack, I think all the supporters would be happy with that.
2: Absolutely.
11: And did you we've had an ongoing discussion, probably like most people have, Alex. We thought Jagger Smith was going to be the rising star, but firstly, did you play? You would have crossed over with Peter Dean, I guess.
10: I played with Pete. Yep.
11: So I'm not sure how much you've had to do with Harry Dean, but he's coming with a bullet, and I think, you know, in my view, not to down talk or disregard what Jagger's done, but and what midfielders in general do, I think what Harry Dean is doing as a, you know, as a key back at 18 years old, it is something special. So my view is he's the rising star. It's out of those two. Everyone else has no chance. But
10: I agree with you. Harry Dean is going to be... I was talking to a couple of guys yesterday in the warehouse here. Harry Dean is going to be an absolute... 18, and they're putting him on... You know, forwards that are bloody good forwards, and he's stopping them. So, you know, wait till he puts a little bit more muscle on, and you know, a couple of years down the track, he's going to be in a premiership. Carlton premiership. He'll be one of the guys in that premiership.
11: Have you had much to do with him yourself?
10: No. I speak to Peter occasionally, and every time I get up to Aubrey to see a few of my customers, I'll catch up with Pete. Harry came in with Pete one day here when he was about 16 at the warehouse, and I had this leather belt. I'll never forget. He fell in love with this Australian-made leather belt here, and I gave it to him, and I just wished him all the best for the future in his football career. I hope he remembers that. But, yeah. No, I don't have much to do. I'd love to catch up with him one day at the footy club.
0: You'll get a mention at his Brownlow acceptance speech.
10: That's it, mate. That's it. I wish so. Promote the warehouse.
2: Well, on that note, we do have to let you go. But before we do, do you want to a shout-out for Marku Agencies? And you're opening very soon this morning.
10: Yes, Mel. There's a guy knocking on the door as we speak. It's in Thomastown. Open Friday afternoons from 2:30 to 5:30 p.m. and Saturdays 10 till 3 p.m. And I get a lot of supporters coming in. I got to get a lot of Collingwood supporters coming in. Carlton had about six yesterday asking, they buy a bit of stuff and we talk a bit of footy. It's a great atmosphere. But yeah, if anyone from Perth's coming in and mentions you guys, I'll give them a discount, 20%.
2: Oh, listen to that, listeners. Oh, I'm going to send hubby in.
10: Yeah.
2: When we're over in a couple of weeks, we'll set up a time, we'll come and see you.
10: And actually, Mel, sorry, and I've got an online store too. So if you can't get over, have a look at the online store, and there's some great prices on that too.
2: And that's Marku Agencies, that's correct, isn't it, Alex?
10: Marku Agencies, and it'll take you straight to the online store.
2: Well, we better let Alex go and open up and let this guy in who's knocking on the door. But we can't thank you enough. Look, excuse me, we thank you for your time. And
10: pleasure.
2: Everyone get down to Marku Agencies. We greatly appreciate you chatting with us again, Alex. And as
10: good
2: always, go the Blues.
10: Good on you, Mel. Tim and Andy, all the best. Go the Blues.
11: Thanks, Alex.
10: Thank you.
2: Go the Blues. Bye. Oh, you can't wipe the smile off my face.
0: No.
2: He's such a gentleman. He's such a lovely, lovely man.
0: Now, Tim, I have to call you. We definitely can't call the current crop of small forwards, so Burn, Ison and so on, the mosquito fleet, because Ison's 1.9 metres, so that's 6'3".
2: Yeah, 6'3".
0: So that's a very,
11: extremely
0: big mosquito.
11: He plays small, and he does play small. He doesn't play like a tall forward.
0: No, he does. He's a very good young player, but, yeah, I don't want to see a mosquito that size.
11: No.
2: And you cannot compare anything to the original, like the mosquito fleet. Like, and if you watch some of the highlights of those years, the 79, 81, 82, oh, my Lord.
0: Look, it's actually really good to hear. So, you know, here's a guy in Alex who's obviously had AFL premiership glory and so on, and he sees in our team now that there are if not this team right now, but there are certainly elements of this team who are potentially going to go down that path.
2: Well, that Harry Dean's going to be a premiership player, you know, that's exciting, and that's, you know.
0: Which either means that Alex has had too many hits in the head or he's put on the money. goes.
2: No, Alex is sharp as a tack, mate. Yeah,
11: next year. Next year's our year.
0: This year from 10th. We're going to be the first club to win a premiership from 10th, Tim.
2: Can you stop saying 10th?
0: Or 9th.
11: 8th, 7th, 6th.
0: 6th, I think we
11: 5th, we're finishing.
2: Do you think that is going to go forward with this 9th and 10th?
0: Yeah,
11: oh, the AFL have got exactly what they want out of this.
2: More telecast board rights.
11: Yeah, imagine the sales they're going to get for the two play-in games, whatever you're calling them. It's garnered interest with, you know, the big clubs like Carlton and Collingwood that would almost be out of the, not quite, but almost be out of the conversation for the top eight. So that gets all of our supporters excited. So it's just a money-making machine, which is what they wanted. So
2: our stats too, for our home, like our home games, we still have the highest capacity of members attending games. So
0: and of course, what you do know as well is that sometime down the track, a team will win from 9th or 10th. And there'll be people who say, well, there's got to be an asterisk next to that.
2: That's what I mean.
0: It should only be the top eight.
2: Do we want to be that first team to be
0: absolutely. Ninth? Absolutely. I don't care if they open it up to all teams and we win from 18th, happy with that. We can have the wooden spoon and the premiership in 1 year. Well, that is fine.
11: In 2023, when we had our run to the prelim, we started from further back. So we could end up finishing 5th, Mel. You never know. And we could make a prelim. We could make a grand final. Because, you know, a few more wins in a row a few more wins out of our next 5 or 6, we should make it. We can push anyone, really.
0: It's hard to see Fremantle not being in the grand final.
11: Who
0: the opponent is, is anybody's guess. And as we've seen from the last number of grand finals where you've got Team 1 and Team 2 on the ladder who weren't separated by a huge margin until grand final day. So grand final is just another game of football. At the end of the day, there's just a cup at the end.
2: Hmm. Well, let's just smash it today. Let's take on Richmond.
11: Tigers first.
2: And everyone get down to the Carlisle. It will be pumping today. We will be down there from 5 p.m. for a 5:35 bounce down. We are going to have great raffle prizes. We're actually going to have the end of season raffle there for everyone to see, to make sure you get your tickets for that. We're going to have free members raffle. So there's so much going on down at the Carlisle, and like Tim mentioned earlier, we've had 60 to 80 of the last 3 or 4 functions, so it's been pumping down there. So
11: and numbers looking good for today as well. So get in early, get yourself
2: make sure you get a good spot in front of the big screen. Carlisle will also have drinks and food specials for everyone to dive into. Thanks for a great show, guys. It was
0: hopefully not too much of us.
2: Never too much of us. Everyone jump onto the socials, keep up to date with our functions that are happening. You can get all your merch, number plates, everything through the socials. Thanks again for a great show, guys. Thanks, Tim. Thanks, Andy.
0: Thanks, Mel. Massive thanks
2: to Alex Marcou for joining us today. And everyone, keep listening to 91.3 Sport FM and go the Blues.
11: Go Blues. Go Blues. And they will know that they've been playing against the famous old dog Blues. G'day everyone, Tappy here, host of The Golf Guys. 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
14: Not in this instance, Jacob. This fixture was only changed 4 or 5 weeks ago, so it's pretty disappointing from our perspective. But I think it's more disappointing that we are clashing directly with an AFL game, and I can't imagine a lot of people, and even our supporters, when there's a direct clash, they don't come to Goodgrosser Park. Though some of our members do go to the Eagles or the Dockers game. It's something that we certainly need to be mindful of, so not on this instance. I'm not a fan.
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17: 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Welcome to They're Off and Racing here on Sport FM. Great to have your company on this Saturday morning, wherever you may be consuming us. Big eight races to get through at Belmont Park today, headlined by that two features, the Belmont Oaks and also the Aquanita Stakes. And we're going to work our way.